0: for this game here tonight. For the Stanley Cup playoffs, I am already on the over. I played it as soon as the game opened up, played it at 5.5. It's at 6. I'd still be okay playing it at 6. You got the push protection, though. I just think it's a higher scoring game. I think both of these teams will open up the scoring. Well, it's good. We're going to see more aggression from Colorado for sure. Cale Makar on the ice, he's more of a facilitator, so I think he's going to engineer the offense, especially on the power play. He's that quarterback, so I would expect to see more offense from Colorado in this game, plus their backs are up against the wall. However, Carter Hart's been so good in net for Vegas that I think Vegas actually is the better team total to bet, mainly because Colorado's team total is at 3.5. I'm not betting the over 3.5. I'd rather take Vegas over 2.5. If Vegas scores 3 goals, there's a good chance this game goes over. I don't think Vegas wins 3-1 or even 3-2. Like, I think Vegas wins 4-2, 4-3, or Colorado wins 4-3, or 5-3, or 5-4. I think it's a high-scoring game, and I'm more confident in Vegas with going over 2.5 goals. Okay? Because I think they can go over 2.5 goals, you know, multitude of ways. Colorado, I don't know if they're going to go over their 3.5 goals team total. Props. With Cale Makar returning, we talked to our very own Jonathan Davis, VSiN's NHL analyst. We are on the under 2.5 shots on goal for Cale Makar. Some sportsbooks posted it, some sportsbooks haven't. Check around, shop around, puck's about to drop. With Mark Stone returning for the Vegas Golden Knights, we like Mark Stone over 1.5 shots on goal. When he's on the ice, he's going to get aggressive, and plus, he's very good in front of the net at getting deflections. And so he could get cheap shots on goal because his teammates might look for him in front of the net, or he's just going to be screening the goaltender and he'll get his stick on a puck in front of the net. It winds up being a deflection off of his stick into the goalie. He gets credited with the shot on goal. So Mark Stone over 1.5 shots on goal. Elsewhere for this game, I'm going back to the well with Pavel Dorofeev over 2.5 shots on goal. I was waiting for confirmation on the lines because with Mark Stone returning, I needed to know if John Tortorella was going to elevate Mark Stone back to his spot on that first line with Jack Eichel and Ivan Barbashev, or if he was going to keep Pavel Dorofeev up on that top line where he has been the best scorer here in these playoffs. And we did get confirmation at the pregame skate. Dorofeev is still on the top line with Eichel and Barbashev. Mark Stone is on the third line for tonight. Now, it could change, obviously, with rotations. Maybe he starts out on the third line at some point during the game. If the offense is stagnant, maybe Torts says, all right, Mark Stone, you're back up on that top line. Like, that could change throughout the course of the night. So, we are on Dorofeev over 2.5 shots on goal for that. So the three props that we are on for this game, I'll read them to you. We have Dorofeev over 2.5 shots on goal, Mark Stone over 1.5 shots on goal, Cale Makar under 2.5 shots on goal. I am also on the Vegas Golden Knights team total to go over 2.5 and the game to go over 5.5. 5.5 is not available anymore. If you only have access to the 6, I like the game to be a higher scoring game. 6, okay. For the NBA, we've talked about it before. I am on the San Antonio Spurs money line in the first quarter. It's been juiced up now. You can get it probably about minus 150, minus 155 is like the highest I think I'm seeing out there as more money has come in on the San Antonio Spurs. I like the Spurs in the first quarter. This is the system that we've been playing, which is the team that loses in a series to bounce back in the next game to win the first quarter when they are listed as the favorite. And that's exactly what we didn't work out last night with Cleveland. But even with that loss in these playoffs, that trend is 18-7-1 on the first quarter money line with Cleveland losing yesterday. 18-7-1. And if you think, well, this season is a small sample size, let's go back to the start of the 2021 season, post-bubble, all that fun stuff. Lose a game in the series. Then you are favored in the next game. Those teams on the money line in the first quarter, 95 wins, 51 losses, 5 pushes. 95, 51, and 5. That is a very strong trend backing the San Antonio Spurs tonight to have a lead at the end of the first quarter. And then also I, as a correlated bet, I did play the Spurs team total over 27.5 in the first quarter. They scored 27 points in game 1 in the first quarter, 31 in game 2, 31 in game 3. Should have scored more in game 3 because they had that 15-0 lead and then just let that slip away. I don't think that's the case here tonight. I think as we talk to our guest, A.J. Hoffman from San Antonio, De'Aaron Fox looks better in pregame warmups. He looks healthier. He looks more explosive. I think he's going to contribute more scoring in this game. That's why we also played De'Aaron Fox to go over 14.5 points. So I do think it's a much better start than what has already been great starts for the San Antonio Spurs. I expect them to have a lead at the end of the first quarter, and I expect it to be a high-scoring first quarter, which is why I played the over 53.5, not available anymore. You can still get 54.5. You can get 54. 54.5, I'd be a little bit reluctant. 54, I'd play for the overs in the first quarter. I do think it's a high-scoring first quarter. All those are correlated bets. Spurs to win the first quarter, them to score over 27.5 points, and it to go over. So as long as they score, if they score 28-30, you're going to get an over in the first quarter. Prop bets, we've talked about it before. Alex Caruso over 1.5 three-pointers. This was significantly juiced at minus 175, but for good reason, he's chucking up the threes. He's got a green light. He's shooting when open, and he's going to be open a lot. The Spurs are content letting Caruso just spot up in the corners, and they are pinching whenever SGA and others drive the lane. There's going to be opportunities for Caruso to shoot. He's got the green light from Mark Daigneault to shoot, and so we like Caruso to go over 1.5 made three-pointers. We did talk about De'Aaron Fox going over 14.5 points, and Victor Wembanyama. This is interesting. We talked with our guest, A.J. Hoffman, from San Antonio. He expects Wembanyama to be more of a facilitator in this game because he spoke after game number three about how he needs to be better at getting his teammates better looks, open looks. And so, if Wembanyama may be dealing with the fatigue factor as well, right, as the minutes start to wear on him here in the postseason, as the physicality starts to wear on him here in the postseason, if Wemby takes a step back from scoring and instead tries to be more of a facilitator to get his teammates more involved, I'm taking the plus money on Victor Wembanyama to go over 3.5 assists at plus 115. Even in what you might say was a poor performance in his last game, he had 3 assists. So if he had 3 assists in game number 3, the loss, where the Spurs only scored 108 points, and he said, I need to do a better job of getting my teammates more involved and being more of a facilitator, well, he had 3 assists. Maybe this game looks more like it did in game number 2, where he had 6 assists. They still lost, but they scored 113. And I do think it's a good angle to play at based on what Wemby said and based on what our guest AJ told us. So let's go Wembanyama over 3.5 assists at plus 115. So those are all of our prop bets, all of the bets that we have here for both playoff games tonight as we are about to enter live bet mode here on Live Bet Sunday, where we will track all the action and we will be placing live bets as we progress throughout these games. I want to remind you guys, smarter bets start right here. 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I'm Scott Seidenberg. 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
0: Sunday on VSiN, the sports betting network. Victor Wembanyama opens the game with a three, and now this a bunch of missed shots afterwards, and we are off and running here. NBA Western Conference Finals, where the Thunder have, Spurs have a 3-2 lead over the Thunder early on. I guess, well, I don't know what the call was there, a block, a charge, something, shot clock violation, I don't know, but Wemby is shooting the threes early, just missed another three attempt. So Wemby letting it fly from deep early on here in the first quarter. So the Spurs have an early lead, but we certainly would appreciate some more scoring here in this first quarter, not the brick show that we have been seeing so far. Let me just see, Wemby, how many threes has he taken here? Because I know he hit his first one. One of two, yeah, so only the two shots. Okay, well, one of two for Wemby. As we continue to watch here, first quarter action from San Antonio. Meanwhile, the puck is about to drop here in Vegas as Sebastian Maniscalco ringing the horn here at the Fortress. Vegas Golden Knights, Colorado Avalanche, Game 3 of the Stanley Cup Playoffs Western Conference Finals. We're going to monitor all of the games here as they continue, as they go on, and we'll place live bets accordingly. We got the books up right in front of us to see what live bets we want to place throughout the show. We did well with the live bets yesterday on Live Bet Saturday, mainly because the Knicks just ran away from the Cleveland Cavaliers there at the end of the game. And that's something that I expect to see in game number 4 of the Eastern Conference Finals. Talked about this last night after watching that game number 3 end, and the Knicks just, you know, deal with a hapless, quitting Cavaliers team. Now, quit's a terrible word. You don't want to say that for a professional athlete, but they look like a team that tapped out. They look like the proverbial, you know, 1-2-3 Cancun team. It's what it looked like. And I have a feeling, a strong feeling, that game number 4 of the Eastern Conference Finals between the Knicks and the Cavs is going to look a lot like game number 4 of the Eastern Conference semifinals, where the Knicks embarrassed the 76ers by 30 points. I've already played Knicks money line when, you know, as soon as it opened up, Knicks are now -1.5, -2.5, I believe, for the game. But I would not be shy to play some alternate numbers. And I'd jack the thing up. Let's see. Let's take a look at DraftKings right now to see what alternate numbers you can play. Knicks on DraftKings -2.5 for the game. But let's see what numbers we get on the ladder play. Because like I said, I think this game gets ugly. Knicks -9.5. So if you think Knicks win by double digits, +230. Knicks -14.5. So they win by 15 points, +422. Knicks -19.5. So they win by 20, +690. And Knicks -24.5 is the highest you can go, +1080. I got to be honest with you. If you're just going to do one sprinkle on this, I would do Knicks -24.5. I know it sounds crazy. But I really feel watching the Cleveland Cavaliers play throughout this entire postseason, and especially in game number 3, your season's on the line. You lose game, teams don't come back down 0-3. You don't come back. The situation screamed Cavs. It's the zig-zag, right? You've been in this situation before. You've been down 0-2, losing the first two games on the road, and guess what? You came back and you won game 3 against the Pistons, and you made it a series. You went back and forth with Toronto, won two games at home. They won two games at home. You then come back home and win again. But the way that they just got embarrassed by the Knicks with their season on the line yesterday, does that look like a team that's going to come out and fight in game number 4? Or does it look more like a team that is going to look like the Philadelphia 76ers did in game number 4, where they said, thanks, but no thanks, where our season's over? No, this will not be a gentleman's sweep. This will be a Knicks coronation. And for the Knicks, they have every incentive in the world to blow out the Cleveland Cavaliers. Because they want to leave no doubt. They want as much rest as possible going into these NBA finals. Because they're not 100%. Yeah, OG's back from his injury, but he's still, got something lingering. Jalen Brunson's dealing with a little bit of an issue, right? You see him holding his side from time to time. Like, the Knicks could use the time off and let the Thunder and the Spurs just battle it out. Because the Thunder and Spurs, I hope it goes 7. I really do. This looks like this is a great series. And this might be one of those series where, we've seen it in history before, right? Where the you have like an incredible conference finals, and then like that team might even go on to like lose the championship, and you're like, yeah, well, the real championship was the Western Conference Finals, you know? Like if the Knicks beat the Spurs, because the Spurs win in 7 here against the Thunder, and the Knicks beat the Spurs in the NBA Finals, like, yeah, everyone's going to celebrate the Knicks winning the NBA title, but how many people are going to be like, you know what, Spurs-Thunder was the real NBA title. Like those are the real best teams in the league. Like, the Knicks are the first team to not have to face a 1 or a 2 seed going to the NBA Finals, like, ever or something like that. Whatever crazy stat it is, because the Pistons and Celtics were knocked out. There's going to be people that will say that, regardless of what happens in the NBA Finals. And that's fine. But if you're the Knicks, you have every incentive in the world to just blow out the Cavs in Game 4. Don't even let it get close. Just run away with it and get as much time off as you can before you await the winner of this, what hopefully will be a long, drawn-out battle between the Oklahoma City Thunder and the San Antonio Spurs. Speaking of, we are, first quarter action. It is a 13-8 lead for the Spurs over the Thunder, 6:13 to go here in the first quarter. Your total has ticked down to 214.5, so we are trending towards an under here with, as I mentioned earlier, the brick show that we have seen. Both of these teams not shooting well at all. Oklahoma City has opened 4 of 11 from the field. And, I mean, there was just a three-pointer just went off the side of the basket. Like, both these teams are not shooting well. OKC, 4 of 11 from the field, 0 of 2 from three-point range. Spurs, 5 of 11 from the field, 1 of 5 from three-point range. That one three-pointer was the first three-pointer of the game where Victor Wembanyama hit that shot. So they are 0 for 5 since Wemby hit that 3 for the first points of the game. 0 for 5 from 3 just to after that first one. And as I mentioned, they're 5 of 11 from the field. The Thunder, 4 of 11 from from the field. So both teams, terrible shooting to start this game. Speaking of shooting, we have a shot and a goal for the Colorado Avalanche, as that is going to be who gets credit with the goal. The Avalanche take an early 1-0 lead here, as looks like Devin Taves drives in on Carter Hart. Loose puck, Gabriel Landeskog tips in the rebound, and the Avalanche take a 1-0 lead over the Vegas Golden Knights. So I expected this to be a higher scoring game. That's why we played the over. And we are off to a good start with an early goal just 4 minutes in. Right now, Colorado out shooting Vegas 6-0. So 6 shots on goal for the Avalanche, 0 for the Golden Knights, as Colorado is playing with their season on the line. They really, you can't, I know it's happened in the Stanley Cup playoffs more so than any other sport. Teams coming back from 3-0 to, you know, or 0-3 to even force a game 7. And yes, teams have won as well, down 3-0. But it's extremely rare. You don't want to get there, especially with a team as good as the Vegas Golden Knights. But Ross Colton has a shot on goal. Gabriel Landeskog with 2 shots on goal. Nathan MacKinnon with 2 shots on goal. And Devin Taves with that 1 shot on goal that led to the goal there for the Colorado Avalanche. So a 1-0 lead early on here for the Avs over the Golden Knights. Your updated line on this game, courtesy of DraftKings, if you are interested in diving in right now. Colorado up to a minus 330 favorite. VGK plus a goal and a half is at even money. I like that. I really do. VGK plus a goal and a half is at even money. Now, the over is now over 6.5, minus 120. Let me look at the alternate lines, though, here, because we talked with Jonathan Davis about VGK and how they don't lose games by more than 3 goals. It's minus 175 plus 2.5. That's still a little bit too rich. I might be inclined, though, to take the even money, though, at plus 1.5. For the Vegas Golden Knights. But as this game goes on, maybe that gets a little juice, but we'll keep an eye on that. Obviously, you know, empty nets. But Vegas is so good at scoring when they're down too, when they're down as well. Never out of any game. We'll talk more about this during one of the intermissions. We'll take a look at all the analytical numbers, everything that goes into us placing live bets on this game. But coming up next, we're going to get into a little college baseball. Our good friend Jake Hassan will join us on the program, as it is a massive week here in college baseball. It's also a massive, big day in Major League Baseball, of course, because of Memorial Day, day baseball going on. So Jay Cosson will join us coming up next. I'm Scott Sadenberg. Hit me up on Twitter at ScottsOnAir, ScottsOnAir. Hit us off on the network at VSIN Live. 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
0: Scott Satterberg back here with you. 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Nazem Kadri scores as Colorado has taken an early 2-0 lead over the Vegas Golden Knights halfway through the first period, game three of the Western Conference Finals. So if you played the over 1.5 in the first period, congratulations, you cashed. If you played the over for the game, you're off to a tremendous start. So we'll see how Vegas adjusts, trailing here 2-0 early on home ice. They are being outshot 8-1. We'll go through some of the analytical numbers at the end of the first period. Meanwhile, we are at a timeout with about 4 minutes to go, 4:39 to go in the first quarter. San Antonio, a 21-8 lead over the Oklahoma City Thunder. So we're looking good with our Spurs money line bet. No, it's not over yet, but we're looking good with the Spurs first quarter money line bet. We do need 8 points for the Spurs for the remainder of this quarter in order for us to cash that over 27.5 team total, or 7 more points to cash the over 27.5 for the team total here for the San Antonio Spurs in the first quarter. So we'll update you with that with some live betting opportunities once we get to the end of the first period and the end of the first quarter. But let's talk some baseball, because tomorrow is Memorial Day. We do have day baseball games. It's also a huge day in college baseball. And joining us on the Progressive Guest Line to break it all down is our good friend Jake Hassan. You can listen to Jake and watch Jake on his Off the Board podcast, streaming on BetterDate.com. Make sure you check that out. He and Colby Marchio do a great job talking baseball. And Jake, when it comes to Memorial Day, obviously we acknowledge what the holiday is for. It's not the kickoff to summer. Obviously we celebrate those who and honor those who have lost their lives defending our country's freedom. But it also is synonymous with day baseball. And I'm one of those guys that think there are certain holidays that it's just about baseball, Memorial Day being one of them, with a slew of day games on the schedule here tomorrow, which is one that you've already put in your pocket or you've put in your betting account for Major League Baseball tomorrow.
25: I can't believe we're still lining the Chicago Cubs as favorites at all, let alone as road favorites against the Pittsburgh Pirates. Has anybody watched this team lately, Scott? Including today. The Chicago Cubs have been swept twice. They've lost 8 in a row. Most of these games, they've held leads and then completely blew them or they've gotten just absolutely blanked by guys like Jacob Mizorowski, aces. And I'm not here to say that Cameron Mulzowski is some ace or the next coming of Paul Skeens, but for as tightly bunched as the NL Central is, and for what we've seen the Pittsburgh Pirates to be, which is a scrappy team that can win games, I can't believe we're making Ben Brown and the Chicago Cubs a minus 120 favorite on the road. I just, to everybody that's lining these games, Scott, I would say, you got eyes, open them. Like, if you watch these games, I'm taking the Pirates tomorrow as home dogs.
0: I feel that way every time the Tampa Bay Rays are dogs, you know. And, yes, like the Yankees walked off them, you know, here on Sunday. But it was still, you know, a battle that had to come down to the walk-off, right? But they get the win. They get the win the day before, and you're sitting here. It's like, well, thanks for the plus money on the team that's in first place and is 5.5 games ahead of the New York Yankees.
25: Yeah, I mean, the Rays, I've said this, Scott, in my Substack, hassanshacks.substack.com. I've said this every single day. If you're going to give me the Rays at plus money, I'm just going to take it. We did this yesterday when they had Garrett Cole, and the Rays were plus 140. And the Rays won in a comeback fashion. They scored four runs in the eighth inning, and they just won the game. Even today, you take the Rays on the money line as dogs, you're okay because it came down to Aaron Judge finally showing up in a big spot to win the game. Great. Aaron Judge, a huge walk-off in May. Great. See you in October when he's going to strike out in the same spot. So I just – same thing with the Rays. I'm going to take them every time they're plus money on the road, at home. They're the best team in the American League for a reason.
0: Well, Jake, as we step aside from Major League Baseball, let's get into college baseball. Now, you are one of the biggest college baseball bettors that I know, and tomorrow is a big day for you because it is the unveiling of the college baseball regional brackets, which means we'll find out where teams are being placed and who they have to get through in order to get to Omaha. So the road to Omaha begins tomorrow. What's some of the things that you're looking for, some of the teams that you're looking for as far as maybe placement is concerned, or, you know, like who they're going to have to run through, like who's going to have an easy pass, difficult path? When you're watching the selection show coming up tomorrow, noon Eastern time, what are you going to be focused on?
25: There's two teams that I'm looking for, Scott, that I'm going to be wanting to very much pay attention to who the 2 and 3 seed are in their regions. It's going to be Georgia Tech, who's likely to be the number 2 overall seed in the entire bracket. Mm. And it's going to be Oregon State, who is on that line to host. They're right there as the 16th overall seed, maybe the 17th. They're going to flip with Oregon and themselves. It's razor thin. But either of those teams, I'll start with Georgia Tech because they're probably going to be the 2nd overall seed in the tournament. This team has bludgeoned people. Mm. They have a top 3 pick in Van Lackey, their catcher. But I think this team is a paper tiger. What I say to people is that this Georgia Tech team in college baseball reminds me of the Zach Edey Purdue teams. They are major offense. They'll bludgeon you to death. But once they get another elite team, they're going to fold like a beach chair. So I'm looking for a plucky or a like an SEC 2 seed. And what I've been looking for is I'm hoping, Scott, my fingers are crossed. I'm banging the table. Give me Tennessee in Georgia Tech's region, because Tennessee has been playing very, very good baseball over the last month, month and a half. They look like the team of the last 3-4 years before Tony Vitello went to manage the San Francisco Giants. How's that going for the Giants, by the way? And so I think an SEC team like a Tennessee could upset a Georgia Tech, because I think they are just a team that has just made their way and made a war path through the regular season, but will fold come the postseason. And then Oregon State is another. They don't have a conference. They didn't play anybody. Their schedule was Long Beach State, Air Force, UC Cal Poly. It was just all of these cupcake teams, and everybody's in my mention saying, oh, you're not putting enough respect on Oregon State's depth. Okay, well, I'd like to see them go against a USC. I'd like to see them go against a Kentucky. So those are two teams where they're probably going to be the 1 seed in their region, and I'll be looking to fade them.
0: It's hard to place a future bet now because we don't know the bracket just yet, but you mentioned Georgia Tech. They are tied with UCLA, currently up on DraftKings as the favorite to win the national title at plus 550. You got North Carolina 8-1, Mississippi State 10-1, Georgia 10-1 as well. And then you go down the list and, you know, a couple of teams that, I mean, again, it's all bracket dependent. It's all matchup dependent. But if we're looking at the teams in this like 11-1, like Texas, Auburn 12-1, Florida 25-1, West Virginia and Nebraska 35-1,

0: shoulder. I think they have an elite rotation with Rojas and Volantis, a true 1-2 punch. I do think that the lineup is something to be feared. At 11-1, a team that was 5-1 and co-favorites just a month ago, I do think there's some hashtag value there. If you want to go way down the board, at 90-1, Oklahoma State has my attention.
1: Wow.
0: They have made a real charge up the rankings in the last couple of weeks. They played in a Big 12 that was nothing to sneeze at. A lot of ranked teams in the Big 12, Kansas, UCF, West Virginia, who they were battling with all year. It's not the college football Big 12 where you
1: Yeah.
0: just pay a bunch of money and will win 12 games. Hello, Texas Tech. But I'm just saying that Oklahoma State has made a real statement in the last couple of weeks. They're a team that has my eye at 90-1. I think they have a lot of potential. And once this market opens up, probably tomorrow morning, to make Omaha, I think Arizona State at a big price. They were 35-1 yesterday to make Omaha. They have the best player in the country in Landon Harrison. They have a great coach in Willie Blomquist, and he's done great work in the last 4 years there. I like Arizona State at 4-1 again, or 35-1, excuse me. But a team that has had their arrow pointing up over the last 5 years or so. Again, bracket dependent. We'll see how it shakes out. But Oklahoma State, Texas, and Arizona State are teams that have my attention for sure.
1: Final thing, Jake, we got less than a minute left. With this becoming more of a betting event, obviously everyone is very excited about it. When these regional matchups come out, are you more inclined to bet like futures, meaning like to win the region, or do you like just going game by game?
0: I like both. I'm going to be
1: Yeah.
0: honest with you. I like to win the region though, because I, like I said, I've identified a couple of teams, Georgia Tech, Oregon State, Alabama's another one where I
1: Okay.
0: think these are going to be vulnerable favorites, vulnerable hosts, and I think there's going to be some shots to take with these two and these three seeds, depending on who they are. But I like to play these region bets because things can get weird, and some of these two and three seeds, especially if they're SEC, ACC teams that are elite compared to some of these other cupcake teams, individual teams,
1: I
0: I think there's some bets to be made there.
1: love it. He is Jake Hassan. Jake, appreciate the time. You find him on Twitter and also his Substack, his podcast Off the Board as well. Jake, can't thank you enough and enjoy tomorrow. It's going to be a fun day for you.
0: Anytime, Scott, happy to be with you.
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6: What a turn of events on the ice. 2-0 lead for the Colorado Avalanche, and Vegas on the power play appears to score a power play goal. Pavel Dorofeev punches the puck in, I mean literally, off of his stick and gloves, and it is called no goal on the ice. The officials say that it was batted in. They review it. The puck goes off of the stick and the closed fist of the glove, but it wasn't batted in like with an open hand or swatted at or anything. Like, he went to hit it with his stick. I watched the replay a few times. Now, I'm not listening on the TV. I'm reading on Twitter and I'm watching it using my own hockey acumen to say, I don't think that was batted in. And I wouldn't have called it a batted puck. And it could be one of those situations where the call on the ice just has to stand. Where, look, if they say no goal on the ice and then they review it, it needs to be inconclusive evidence to overturn that call. If it was called a good goal, I think that goal stands. But on the ice, the ref waved it off. And so the power play continued, and Colorado just scored a shorthanded goal to take a 3-0 lead. And this game could dangerously get out of hand right now for the Vegas Golden Knights. 3-0 Colorado leads, still here in the first period with 6:26 to go. Your live total is now 7.5. Your live puck line, Colorado -3.5, -110. Vegas +3.5, -120. If I was John Tortorella right now, and I don't know if this is the case, because again, I'm not listening to the TV, I'm just watching it while doing the show here, I would pull Carter Hart in this game. I would pull Carter Hart in this game. He has played every single game for you here in these playoffs. I'm sure he's gassed, okay? By pulling him in this game, that doesn't mean that you lose confidence in him and that you can't go back to him and you won't go back to him in game number 4. It also doesn't mean that you can't come back and win this game down 3-0. But I'm watching the play again. The puck goes off the stick. Oh my, that is, Vegas got hosed. I'm not just saying that. The puck goes off of his stick. I can't see how that was batted in. I can't, again, that has to be one of those where they can't overturn the call on the ice. John Tortorella is still looking at the replay on the bench. He's still looking at the replay. He's talking to the official. He's still looking at the iPad to see the replay. I can't, again, to me, that has to be one of those. The call on the ice was no goal. There wasn't evidence to overturn it. You got to stick with the call on the ice. But watching that replay, you cannot tell me that that puck was batted in by his glove and his hand. It looked like the stick to me, and if I'm the official looking at that play, that's a good goal. So Vegas, from a 2-1 game, it's now a 3-0 game. Now back to Carter Hart. He's still in net for the Knights, but let's say he gives up one more and this becomes a 4-0 game. I think Vegas might be better equipped for the remainder of this series if he takes a blow and if he sits and then gets ready for game number 4 coming up on Tuesday. Sometimes a guy just needs a rest. Sometimes a guy just needs a little bit of a break. Watch the game from a different angle. Obviously, Colorado playing with their season on the line tonight, down 2-0 in the series, has just come out like a buzzsaw with 3 goals here in the first period. And really, you know, one was really unfortunate because it was the Landeskog putting in the rebound after the player crashed into Carter Hart and he was unable to secure the rebound. So it was like not a breakaway. It was a one-on-one. The defender is with the skater. The skater crashes into the net. The puck is literally right there in front, and Landeskog just cleans up the trash right in front of the net, pokes it right in. That's an unfortunate, you know, turn of events. And then the next goal was, you know, that's okay, good goal. You know, nice advantage rush. The shorthanded goal, maybe Carter Hart would like to have that one back on the breakaway. If he gives up one more and it's 4-0, I'm not saying that it's going to be, it's not a forfeit move. It's not a punt on the game move. You can still win with him on the bench, and you can still go back to him in game, and you should still go back to him in game number 4. He's your starting goaltender. He's the guy that got you here. He's the guy that has one of the best save percentages here in this playoffs, is 10-4 in these playoffs, but sometimes you just need to give the guy a break. And if he gives up another one here tonight, I'd pull him and I'd say, listen, for the next two, or maybe even let him get the rest of this period. And if it's 3-0, then maybe you make the switch at the end of the period and you say, listen, Carter, we love you. You're our guy. Maybe tonight's not your night. We're going to go out here and try to get this one for you. But why don't you take a breather, because that first period was a little bit overwhelming. VGK is going to have to get themselves in check emotionally after the turn of events there. Big swing. Again, this should have been a 2-1 game, and instead it is 3-0 now, because the disallowed goal by Vegas turned into a shorthanded goal by Colorado, and this game is dangerously close to getting out of hand. I think Vegas, in these final 4 minutes of the first period, would really just be happy to get out of this down 3-0 and hit the reset button after the first intermission. I'm Scott Seidenberg. This is Live Bet Sunday here on VSiN, the Sports Betting Network. You guys can always hit me up on Twitter at ScottsOnAir, ScottsOnAir. You can hit us all up on the network at VSiN Live. There's lots of people here on Twitter that are reacting to what's going on here in Vegas, but a very good start here for the Colorado Avalanche as they look to avoid the 3-0 hole. Meanwhile, in the NBA, we did cash a couple of bets in that first quarter. We got the San Antonio Spurs first quarter money line, as they had a 28-19 lead at the end of the first quarter. With those 28 points, we cashed the Spurs team total over 27.5 in the first quarter. We did not get the first quarter to go over because both teams started shooting very poorly. OKC with only 19 points in that first quarter. I mean, that is a disaster. The Spurs did what we thought they were going to do, but we just needed it to be like 28-24, you know, 28-23, something, you know, like let's do something here for OKC. Also, I did think that we were going to backdoor it at one point. There was about a minute left. It was 28-17, and I thought, hey, we got a three-pointer here from San Antonio. They make it now 31-17, and then maybe OKC responds with a three, and it's 31-20. And then next thing you know, someone hits a shot at the end of the first quarter and it ends, you know, 33-22 or something like that at the end of the quarter. I thought we had a chance, but the possessions at the end of the first quarter were not ones that would leave you optimism for a backdoor. It went like brick, blocked shot, missed shot, a bunch of that. So 33-26 is your score right now. As we check in on the live line, there is 7:58 to go here in the second quarter. 33-26, Spurs lead the Thunder. On the live line, Spurs minus 6.5. total down to 208.5 as they are being physical and playing defense and, most importantly, missing shots for this game to trend towards a major under. As for our prop bets, we played Victor Wembanyama to go over 3.5 assists in that first quarter. Wemby had 3 assists. He has yet to check in here in the second quarter as the Thunder are taking advantage of these non-Wemby minutes here for the San Antonio Spurs. We played De'Aaron Fox to go over 14.5 points. He has just 2 points on 1 of 4 shooting, but 5 rebounds and 2 assists. And we played Alex Caruso to go over 1.5 made three-pointers. He has not attempted a three-pointer yet in this game. The Thunder, 1 of 8 from three-point range so far. Jared McCain, 0 of 3. Isaiah Joe, 0 of 2. Jalen Williams, 1 of 2. And Cason Wallace, 0 for 1. So no three-pointers attempted so far by Chet, by Dort, by Shea, by Caruso. Wemby's back in the game right now, so we'll see if we can get one more assist from Wemby. But Thunder just not shooting the three. So we'll see what happens here as this game progresses. Once we get to the end of the first period, we'll look at the analytical numbers, see if there's any live bets that we want to place. Plus, coming up in our next segment, we'll be joined by Josh Inglis from Covers. We'll get his thoughts on what we saw in that first period, any live bets we want to make for the second period. Want to remind you guys, 20 leagues and one mission. That's Just Win Bets, baby. 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The name says it all. 3 minutes to go here in the first period. Again, once we get to the intermission, we'll talk with Josh Ingles from Covers, get his thoughts on any live bets we want to make. We'll check the box score for our shots on goal props. And then we'll also check inside the analytic numbers to see who, in fact, has had the better of the play. I'll give you a hint. It's been Colorado. I'm Scott Seidenberg. This is Live Bet Sunday right here on VSiN, the Sports Betting Network.
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6: Oh, things are getting chippy here in Vegas. I'm Scott Satterberg. This is Live Bet Sunday on VSiN, the Sports Betting Network. The Colorado Avalanche with a 3-0 lead over the Vegas Golden Knights, not without controversy. There's under a minute to go here in the first period, and there are penalties, there's hits, there's missed calls, arguing with the official. Things are getting chippy. The Knights are headed to a power play here with 30 seconds to go in the first period. As once this period comes to a close, we'll look at the live line. We'll think about any live bets that we want to make. We'll look inside the analytic numbers as well. But joining us right now on the Progressive Guest Line to help us break it all down is Josh Ingles from Covers. Josh, the first thing I want to say is, bro, you're never going to convince me that the overturned goal, or the disallowed goal, I should say, by Pavel Dorofeev on the Knights' power play should have been a disallowed goal. Every replay that I saw showed that it should have been a good goal, and instead of it being a 2-1 game, Colorado scores shorthanded, and it is a 3-0 lead. I think John Tortorella has every reason to be fired up on the Vegas bench.
19: Yeah, no call on the ice for the goal. It was waved off immediately. Then it was a Toronto replay. It wasn't a torts initiation. So they looked at it. It took a long time. And then Stripes just comes on the ice and goes, calm field stands, no goal. And you're like, was it the high stick? Was it the glove? Because it took that long, and everyone was thinking, oh, maybe it touched his glove. Okay, it looked like it didn't touch his glove. Well, maybe it was a high stick. It was slightly above the crossbar. And then we got no explanation. And then before you even get a chance to get back to your seat, boom, Marner at the top of the circle can't hold it in. And then another breakaway, and we saw it in game two last night. When teams are fired up and you're giving up odd man rushes, you're giving away clear-cut breakaways in the playoffs, you are doomed. And 3-0 right now, that's going to be a lot of callback. And, I mean, we're in a day where we're still sitting. It's got 50 points, basically, for home ice, right?
6: Yeah.
19: 25 to neutral, and then 25 back home when we switch sides. I don't know if that's worth anything much these days.
6: No.
19: I think visiting teams get just as much of a rush, talking to former players, shutting up a home barn in the first 5 minutes of a game, throwing that first punch. I think that's a more valuable thing for a visiting team, and I think we might have to reconsider 50 points for home ice.
6: Well, I played the over in this game tonight. Obviously, we're off to a good start with the 3 goals, but the reason why I felt that there was going to be more scoring tonight is because, tell me if you agree with this, when I watch a game, you can feel the energy coming off the screen, or you just feel it, like, from the crowd, right? Watching games 1 and 2 in Colorado, I didn't get that from the crowd at Ball Arena. And I can tell you from firsthand, having gone to countless Golden Knights games, we know how electric that building gets, and I just felt that not just Vegas, but Colorado would also feed off that crowd energy tonight. We'd get a much faster start from them because of the desperation angle, and I just thought we'd get more goals tonight. Does that factor in at all to you, or is it just, hey, we had a couple of two games that played towards unders, maybe it reverts to the over tonight?
19: I think you have to give Vegas credit for maybe playing two of the best road playoff games, maybe in the entire playoffs, just keeping things tight. And in the same spot, Cale Makar comes back. Everybody's excited. Obviously, Mark Stone. But, I mean, I think if we're valuing points into the line, mm-hmm. Cale Makar's at this state. I think you go 25 points to 30 points, fully healthy, back in the lineup. So I don't think Cale Makar's there. I don't think he'll see 24 minutes tonight. But because of that, all Vegas, I think, had to do was play the same game they played in game one, game two, keep things tight, keep things pretty boring for the first 20 minutes. And Colorado said, no, we're not going to do that. And they came out flying. And that's the last thing you really want to do. You don't want to wake them. But at the end of the day, you've seen what this Vegas team do. I came into the playoffs thinking that this was a team we saw all year. Couldn't beat a playoff team, got terrible goaltending. They make a desperation coaching change that we've probably never seen in the NHL, basically. And it's just changed the locker room, and all you hear about that team is about confidence.
6: Yep.
19: The issue with Torts not going to handshake and costing him $100,000, second-round pick. The guys in the locker room love that.
6: Yep.
19: And right now, Vegas is a team that proves everything about hockey that we saw with Florida in the last couple of years. Get into the playoffs and play a different style of hockey, and you can go on a run.
6: You know, I thought if Colorado got a fourth goal, I would pull Carter Hart. And I actually wouldn't be surprised if Torts does pull him during this intermission. And it's not because you don't have faith in Carter Hart, but he's played every game for the Knights here during these playoffs.
19: Protect
6: him. And at this point, you're down 3-0. That first period was overwhelming. Maybe it's a game where you say, hey, listen, we're going to try and get this game for you, but you're still our guy. Even if we lose tonight, we got home ice, game four, we're up 2-1, you're back in between the pipes. I thought that that might be the move for John Tortorella. He left him in after that third goal, and we'll see what happens when they start the second period.
19: That's good coaching. That's good communication. That was like what we saw in Montreal with Jakub Dobyš was going to get pulled in the Buffalo series.
6: Yep.
19: Where there was a chance that, okay, we're going to take out, but Marty St. Louis doesn't even make that call. He goes to the goalie coach, Marco, some crazy Italian name, Marco Marciano. And they make the call. And then you just have faith in that goalie. So if they pull Carter Hart, I would put at 99% to start game four, obviously.
6: Yeah,
19: the guy's
6: course.
19: Been on a hell of a run. And I don't think we've seen a goalie go from what he was during the regular season. The guy couldn't make a save. He was an .870 save percentage goalie to what we're seeing now in the playoffs. Now, if we want to get to another conversation, can Carter Hart win the Conn Smythe? That's a different story.
6: Well, Josh, we're talking to Josh Ingles from Covers here. I'm Scott Seidenberg. This is Live Bet Sunday here on VSiN. Yesterday, I gave it out. I said 25-1 Carter Hart to win the Conn Smythe because if you look at the numbers in this postseason, it's been incredible. He's 10-4 on the record. He's got the great goals against average. The save percentage is elite. No other goaltender besides Jakub Dobyš has faced more shots against than Carter Hart here in these playoffs. And by the way, Carter Hart's played two less games than Dobyš, one less after tonight, so we'll see what those numbers are at. And I thought maybe if there's a shutout at some point, or, you know, maybe a low-scoring overtime game, he could get the nod. Now, we know that there's...
19: If he takes out Colorado, right? Like, that's
6: yes.
19: it. Like, it's not going to be Marner and Eichel who take out Colorado. It'll
6: yes.
19: be Carter Hart.
6: But we know, Josh, there's a lot of off-the-ice stuff that goes along with Carter Hart.
19: And that's the conversation. But as better, Scott, as better, it's like this is our money. We still have to have that conversation.
6: Yes, and this is what I talked to. I talked with our VSiN analyst, Jonathan Davis, earlier, and I said, I think that there's voters that are going to vote, that are saying, I'm not going to vote for Carter Hart because of what he was involved in with Hockey Canada. But I actually also think there's going to be voters that will vote for Carter Hart because of what he went through. Because at the end of the day, no charges, he's innocent. He's out of hockey for X amount of time. He's struggling to pick up with the team. He goes with his old coach in Philly, is now in Vegas, and says, hey, we're going to trust you to be the guy in the playoffs. And now he has done something that Vegas did not have the entire season. And with all due respect to Aiden Hill and Akira Schmid and whoever, they had no stability in net. And if he's the reason why they win the Stanley Cup final, I think that voters might actually embrace the storyline behind Carter Hart.
19: And I'll be honest, and this is going in tiptoe talking territory.
6: Yeah.
19: I obviously get that, and with all due respect to the entire situation, it will be like it's not something that bettors are going to want a victory lap. There will be a lot of feedback, and it's going to be a tough one. But I believe there's only 18 voters for the Conn Smythe, right? I think we have 199 professional hockey writers for the awards, but when it comes down to the Conn Smythe, I think there's only 18. So there'll be a situation where we wonder where it is. And you're starting to see it because I think that's the only thing, Scott, that's putting him down at 25-1. Because he should be right there with Marner, right there with Eichel. Mm-hmm. And I don't think he should be down that list. And that's probably the only thing pushing him down there.
6: All right, Josh, we've got about 3 minutes left here. Let's look at some of the analytical numbers inside the first period. I like to look at 5v5 situations. To me, it tells a better story than any other aspect of the game. Colorado has dominated the possession. We understand that. But here's interesting numbers. High danger scoring chances. Colorado 3, Vegas 2. Expected goal numbers. Colorado 0.91, Vegas 0.34. Inside the numbers, maybe a little bit of a closer game than the 3-0 score. Can I interest you in VGK plus 3.5 minus 125?
19: We just get in the 3.5 is, I think we're at a safe spot, right? The 3.5 protects you with the empty net goal more so than anything else, right? You're not going to go, you're not going to pull the goalie. 4-1's a tough one. Right, you'll probably keep him in net. So 3.5, you got to think you have an answer. Torts is a great motivator, and you're on home ice.
6: And
19: I could get behind that number. Mm-hmm. I don't know what your price was on that, but if I was to be talking into a side, I think that's the only side I want. The longer the series does go, and if we do get some long games, I know we probably won't get one today. I am a little worried about Vegas running basically a 4-man defensive front with Kozak. And Coughlin, I believe, on the back end there, not playing a lot. So we'll see. This might actually be a good game for those guys to get more minutes, to maybe give McNabb, to give Theodore, to give them some rest so they have a better run. Because I think we go on a weird stretch here where we don't have 2 days off anymore between games. I think we go every other day for the rest of the conference finals, which is a little tougher stretch than we saw in the other series.
6: Well, this is certainly going to be an entertaining second period, to say the least. It has been physical. It has been...
19: keep an eye on the line changes, right? Mark Stone's back. Like, Torts might bring him up.
6: Well, that's what
19: there'll be some juggling.
6: That's what I was thinking. So he started on the third line instead of going back with Eichel and Barbashev, because I agree, Dorofeev's been so great at that top line, but maybe Stone gets elevated. Plus, remember, Vegas starts the second period on the power play, so I did go ahead and play plus 3.5 at minus 125. They get one. Let's make it a 3-1 game and see how the rest of the second period plays out.
19: Yeah, the three and a half's a little safer than the 2.5 with the empty net insurance.
6: Yep. Josh, appreciate the time, man. Great stuff. Enjoy the second period and the rest of this playoffs. We'll catch up soon, obviously, as we progress throughout the Stanley Cup playoffs.
19: I appreciate it. Have a great Sunday night. Take care.
6: There he is, Josh Ingles. Check him out on Covers. Does a tremendous job, not just covering hockey, but really every sport. Josh is great there over on their website at covers.com. I'm Scott Seidenberg. Again, live bet we just placed. We're 10 minutes away from the puck drop of the second period. We are on VGK plus 3.5 on the puck line here in game number 3. We'll update you on the NBA coming up next right here on Live Bet Sunday on VSiN, the Sports Betting Network.
20: This is the Bloomberg Business of Sports Report. Tournament organizers in Miami say they will have no problem drawing people to Hard Rock Stadium and fan zones for the FIFA World Cup. The city is getting a boost from some of the most in-demand games in the World Cup's early stages, with bookings for hotels and short-term rentals backing up the optimism. Miami is expected to reap benefits from the matches it's hosting, with fans able to catch games and participate in the free fan festival in Bayfront Park. Meanwhile, in New York City, Mayor Zoran Mamdani secured 1,000 World Cup tickets at $50 each. That is the cheapest available for the tournament. They will be distributed by a lottery to city residents. The 1,000 tickets will be split across several matches played at MetLife Stadium, none, though, for the July 19th final. The lucky fans will also receive free round-trip bus travel to attend. The winners will be informed June 3rd. With a Bloomberg Business of Sports report, I'm Michael Barr.
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3: Scott Satterberg back here with you. 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And we did place that live bet on the Vegas Golden Knights on the puck line, +3.5. It is now -130 up on DraftKings. But BGK does start the second period on a power play. And I just think that when you're down three, as we talked about with our guest Josh Ingles earlier, you're at empty net protection. Most teams, especially with a 2-0 series lead, will not pull the goaltender down 3 goals. If this is a 3-0 game late in the third period, I don't think Vegas pulls the goaltender. If it is a 4-1 game at the end of the third period, I don't think Vegas pulls the goaltender. When you're down 2, if Vegas is down 3-1, they will pull the goalie. If Vegas is down 4-2, they will pull the goalie. And then lose by 3 if they allow an empty netter. But if they are trailing by 3, that's the time where you don't pull the goaltender. It's not like this is an elimination game and, you know, your season's on the line and who cares if you lose by 10 or you lose by, who cares if you lose by 1, you lose by 10, it doesn't matter. You're not, especially with a 2-0 series lead and you're still at home, you still have home ice advantage, you'll be up 2-1 with game 4 on home ice, down 3 goals, you're not going to pull the goaltender. So getting the +3.5 right now is, I think, a very good bet. Hoping Vegas comes back and makes it a game, but even if they don't, I just don't think that I don't think that Colorado's going to run away with this to the point where it's a 5-0 victory, okay? Or maybe 5-1. I don't see that. I see it being Vegas coming back and making it a game. Colorado winning 4-3. Colorado winning 4-2. Colorado winning 5-2. I could see all of those. +3.5, I think, is a very good bet here on the Vegas Golden Knights at the end of this first period. Let's check, as I mentioned, the analytical numbers. We talked about it briefly last segment. Looking at all situations in that first period, Colorado dominated the possession. Their Corsi numbers, which is all their shot attempts, 24-13. You look at the Fenwick numbers. These are the unblocked shot attempts. This is what I care about more, like how many pucks are actually getting through. 19-12 in favor of Colorado. The actual shots on goal numbers, though, 17-7 in favor of Colorado. Scoring chances, 14-11 in favor of Colorado. High danger scoring chances, this is interesting, 7-5 in favor of Vegas. Now, what does that mean? That's in all situations. So there was a couple of moments when Vegas was on the power play where they had those high danger chances. In fact, they did score a goal that got this allowed, remember? And then the expected goal numbers for the entirety of the game in all situations, Colorado 1.5, Vegas 1.03. So the analytic numbers tell us this game is a lot closer than a 3-0 score. Now let's dive deeper and let's just look at the 5-5. In 5-on-5 situations, Colorado had the better of the Corsi, 15-5. They had the better of the Fenwick, 12-5. They had the better of the shots on goal at 11-1. Literally dominated the game in 5-on-5. Scoring chances, though, 8-4. High danger scoring chances, 3-2. And expected goal numbers, 0.91 to 0.34. So, yes, Colorado has played better than Vegas. Colorado should be winning. Colorado should not be winning by a 3-0 score. That's the bottom line. If Vegas had that goal count, and at the end of this period, this was a 2-1 game, it would line up with what the advanced numbers are telling us. I think Wemby just hit a half-court shot to end the first half. That's insane. The crowd behind me here at the Circus Sportsbook is fired up as Wemby drills a half-court shot at the buzzer at the end of the first half as the San Antonio Spurs will head into the locker room leading the Oklahoma City Thunder 50-38. And he pulled up from half-court like it was a not a free throw. He wasn't standing still, but it was like an easy jumper from half court for Victor Wembanyama there. That's so ridiculous. So ridiculous how easy that was for Wemby. Anyway, 50-38, the Spurs lead the Thunder here. A very low scoring first half. The live line on this game, which the Spurs closed as 2.5 point favorites, total was in that 18-19 range. It is now Spurs -8.5, live total 199.5, as Oklahoma City, with only 38 points in that first half, they have shot 16 of 45 from the field. It's not like the Spurs have shot any better, 17 of 47. But this is the kicker. The Thunder are 1 of 11 from three-point range. 1 of 11. Now, you go 1 of 11, that should revert itself. There's going to be three-pointers that are going to get made in the second half. But what's very interesting to me is the 11 shots. That's what's interesting. The Thunder not willing to shoot threes in that first half is very interesting. The Thunder shot 38 three-pointers in their game number three victory. They shot 38 three-pointers in that game. In game number two, they shot 36 three-pointers in the game number two victory. In their game number one, the loss, they shot 45 three-pointers. The Thunder have only taken 11 threes in this first half. Why? Why is Alex Caruso, a guy who we've bet over 1.5 threes, been betting over 1.5 threes, a guy who Mark Daigneault has even said it himself, has, said, hey, you're there, you're open, shoot the threes, shoot the threes, shoot the three, green light, green light, green light. He has not attempted a three-pointer in this game. He's played 10 minutes and hasn't shot a three. 14 threes attempted in game number one. 4 in game number two. 5 in game number three. Am I missing something here? I mean, again, I'm watching, doing the show here. By the way, the Vegas Golden Knights have just scored early on the power play. And it is our guy, our captain, Mark Stone, who gets the goal. And so if you do what we recommend every time when we play a player to go over his shots on goal prop, you sprinkle on the anytime goal scorer. Mark Stone scores on the power play, so you cash the anytime goal. And if you bet the bet that I was half joking, I was serious because I placed the bet. But we were laughing, having a good time in our preview segment with Jonathan Davis, our VSiN NHL analyst, and I said, Mark Stone over a half a power play point. So Mark Stone to get a point on the power play was +220. I said, let's place that bet, thinking it's his first game back. He's going to get put on the power play unit, but he wanted to hold off to see if, in fact, he would get elevated to that power play unit. Well, Mark Stone gets the tip in, and that's why we played that shots on goal prop as well. We talked about the exact scenario with Mark Stone's tip-ins in front of the net. That's his job. Well, he has gone over the shots on goal prop with two shots on goal. He has cashed with the goal. He's cashed with the power play point. Mark Stone doing it all for Vegas right now, or for us, for our wallets at least. 3-1 is the score that was just not even a minute into the second period, 19 seconds into the second period. So 3-1, Avalanche lead the Golden Knights, are +3.5 on the puck line on VGK, looking much better right now. And I'll say it again, the +3.5 was a great bet because you have the empty net protection. When you're betting a puck line and when you're betting like a +2.5 in game with a dog, you're worried about the empty net because when teams are down 2, they'll still pull the goaltender. But if they're down 3, they won't. If Vegas is down 4-1 at the end of the third period, they're not pulling the goaltender. If they're down 5-2, they're not pulling the goaltender. So you don't have to really worry about that with the +3.5, which is why down 3-0 at the end of the first period, I thought that was a very sound bet. And Mark Stone, welcome back, Captain Stone. It is now a 3-1 game. Live puck line right now is 2.5. You can get Vegas +2.5 at +110. You can get Colorado -2.5 at -140. Your live total is 7.5, juice to the over at -160 right now. 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We are at the half in San Antonio. Spurs leading the Thunder, looking to even up the series at 2 games apiece. We'll break down the box score even further. We'll get into some live bets with Brandon Kravitz, who will join us coming up next. Talk some hoops with me, Scott Seidenberg, right here on Live Bet Sunday on VSiN, the Sports Betting Network.
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8: You look at that victory in the quarterfinals, 39-34 over Georgia. I don't know, Tim, that there was a better single game performance by a quarterback. You look at the final 6 games of last year, Trinidad Chambliss completed 72% of his throws, not for a low yards per attempt, but almost 9 yards of an attempt, 12 touchdowns against 1 interception in those last 6 games. And also another thing that bolsters Chambliss's chances is the fact that he's got that running back, maybe the best running back in college football, and Kewon Lacy, guy who had almost 1,600 yards rushing last year.
7: Chambliss is as high as 14-1 to win the Heisman Trophy. 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
12: We got ourselves a game. William Karlsson puts the puck in the back of the net as the Vegas Golden Knights have scored two unanswered within the first 5 minutes of the second period. It is now a 3-2 lead for the Colorado Avalanche, Game 3 of the Stanley Cup Playoff Western Conference Finals here in Vegas. And your live line right now up on DraftKings, it is Vegas, Colorado. You can get a minus a 1.5 on the puck line, minus 125, VGK plus a goal and a half, minus 105. Your total is now 8.5, minus 180 to the over, as Colorado is a minus 375 favorite on the money line, VGK plus 270. On the comeback, that is some straddle. NBA, we are at the half, where San Antonio has a 50-38 lead over the Oklahoma City Thunder as the Spurs look to even up that series at two games apiece. Joining us now on the Progressive Guest Line, he is Brandon Kravitz, host of Game On for 96.9 in Orlando. You also hear him all across VSiN, RotoWire, and you will actually, Brandon, you're actually going to be hosting with Jeff Erickson tomorrow on Prop Points here on VSiN.
13: That is correct. Yes. So this is a nice little primer for me getting ready for tomorrow afternoon, a Memorial Day, where we've got plenty of NBA and Major League Baseball and NHL
12: yes.
13: to break down on tomorrow's show. Looking forward to chopping it up with Jeff.
12: I will definitely be listening for all your baseball prop bets. So we will get that going for tomorrow's show with Jeff. But let's talk NBA here tonight. And the San Antonio Spurs looking to even up the series. They have a 50-38 lead over the Thunder. We cashed with our best bet, which was the Thunder to win the first quarter, but looking at the Spurs to win the first quarter, but looking at the Thunder, 19 points in the first quarter, 19 points in the second quarter, 1 of 11 shooting from three-point range. What is going wrong for them here in this first half?
13: A lot. They're settling into some old bad habits, and they've always been able to get away with this, or at least for the most part, throughout the course of the season, where they don't really need the three ball to kill their opposition. They can just get it done in the mid-range with SGA, get it done around the rim with Chet Holmgren, and then beat you up with whatever offense you try and run against them. Right now, they're going up against a Spurs team that is beyond desperate. San Antonio knows they can't go down 3-1 in this series headed back to OKC. This is not going to bode well for them. So you're getting a kitchen sink game from the Spurs. We saw Victor Wembanyama play longer in the first quarter than what we have seen throughout the series. And they're pushing the Thunder to play a way that I think is unconventional mm-hmm. for the way that they've played against San Antonio in this series. In the beginning, game one, San Antonio did a really good job of cutting off the paint. And the Thunder played scared, so they started jacking up threes. That wasn't working for them in that game outside of Alex Caruso.
12: Yeah.
13: And then San Antonio was able to win. Well, the Thunder went right back to that, except with a lot more success in games two and game three. And now I think they're starting to feel themselves a little bit and say, well, you know what? Now we can start working it into the paint a little bit more and play our style. That's not how you're going to beat San Antonio. We've seen 30 of the 45 shots that the Oklahoma City Thunder have taken have been either a mid-range two or in the paint, and that's where Wemby wants you shooting the basketball because he's going to make life incredibly difficult on you.
12: Yeah, very uncharacteristic first half for the Oklahoma City Thunder. Shai Gilgeous-Alexander with just 10 points on 4 of 10 shooting, and Chet Holmgren with 8 points on 3 of 4 shooting, and then just, I mean, look at the starters. The only starter that has attempted a three-pointer is Cason Wallace, and he is 0 for 2 from three-point range. Chet hasn't attempted a three. Luke Dort, who barely has played, but also Shai hasn't attempted a three. So I'm baffled just by what I've seen. I was thinking, and you know, I had some people, everyone's tweeting out, people are asking, do we think that OKC's got a run in them? Is this a comeback? Do you like taking the plus 8.5? We're doing a live bet show.
3: And I don't like forcing bets, but I always like looking for angles that while we're watching the games here, Brandon. But I got to be honest, I'm more inclined to go the other way, like laying the points with the Spurs. Like I think this game could get out of hand here.
13: Yeah, it could, which is why I'm not comfortable with the +8.5 on Oklahoma City. Not with the way the fact that San Antonio should be up by a lot more than what they are right now. Sure. I think 12 points is generous for where OKC is in this game. And if they continue playing the way that they are and the Spurs turn it up a little bit and start cutting down some of the errors that they've had in the first half, this one could absolutely get ugly. If you're going to play Oklahoma City, I think you play, there's a +310 that I saw out there in the market. I would just take them to win the game because if they come back, they're going to come all the way back. Mm. And if they're in a close game at the end with San Antonio, that's where the experience and a team that is the better of the two, I think can overcome a rough first half. But think about this. The non-Wemby minutes, -2 tonight, not nearly as bad as what we've seen, -38 in games 1 through game 3. But the Spurs missed 7 free throws. You get the series extender, Scott Foster, out there trying to hand the game to San Antonio. They are not taking it. They should be up by, and you have the Thunder were 1 of 11 from 3-point range in the first half. The Spurs should be up by 20 right now. Yeah. And they're not. That does present a little bit of fear if you're looking to bet the OKC side.
3: All right, well, the third quarter is underway. 52-41, the Spurs lead the Thunder here early in the third quarter. Brandon, let's play. We never assume anything, but if the Spurs are able to finish this off, win this game tonight, even up the series at 2 games apiece, how do you see the next couple of games playing out? Who wins this series?
13: So I've had this one, I went out on a limb and bet the Spurs in 6 before the series started. I also bet the Thunder in 7 as sort of a hedge to that.
3: I can see that.
13: Because I figured that this game was going to, my biggest wager, let me back it up a little bit, biggest wager on the series was over 5.5 games. So that was the most confident bet placed. The second one was, okay, I think San Antonio does have a little bit of the antidote for the Oklahoma City Thunder. So let's put something on the Spurs. If they're going to win this series, they're going to do it in 6. Well, we got to make sure that we back out of those losses, if I'm wrong, mm-hmm. and throw a little bit on Thunder in game 7. And so that's the way that I've bet this series so far. Look, the way that things are tracking right now with San Antonio dropping that first one at home, it would be really tough for them to actually win this one in 6. So I think this one is going to go to 7, would be my best guess right now. With the Thunder being able to take it, that game 3 was just a pivotal one for San Antonio to get. I got to get a game that they didn't. So I think right now, if I had to make a new bet on the series, I'll ride with what I have. But if I had to make a new bet on the series, it would be Thunder in 7.
3: Brendan Kravitz joining us. He is a fantasy analyst for RotoWire, also contributes here on VSiN. You'll see him co-hosting Prop Points with Jeff Erickson tomorrow here on the Sports Betting Network. I'm Scott Seidenberg, and let's talk Eastern Conference Finals. I know, Brandon, you've laughed at all my tweets about the Cleveland Cavaliers. I mean, I'm done betting on this team. I should have trusted my hatred of James Harden and my eyes, which told me how poorly Cleveland has played this entire postseason. But the spot called for it, you know, the zig-zag. They lose the first 2 games on the road at home, game 3. I thought they'd get off to a fast start. After watching game number 3, I tweeted out last night, I think that game number 4 plays out exactly how game 4 played out with the Knicks and the Sixers, where the Philadelphia was ready.

0: in five, which was one of my favorite plays pre-series. So maybe that's
1: why the gentleman sweep? What's going to go right for Cleveland tomorrow that hasn't gone right for them the entire series?
0: I just think this team is too talented to be swept. But I mean, they have not shown up in this series. It's just one of the things that's so tough to predict with NBA players and the way that these games play out is effort. I mean, look at that first half from OKC. OKC is the effort team in the NBA, and it looked like they were loafing it. I mean, they stopped taking threes, been working for them in every game, and then all of a sudden they forgot how to shoot the most important shot in the NBA. It's hard to forecast this sort of stuff. And the moment we sell all of our stock on a team that structurally is pretty good is usually when we get taken to the woodshed in this betting world that we've decided to spend our lives in. This just feels like one of those games. Last game in Cleveland, they've got an incredible fan base. They've not been overtaken by New York. I would expect them to come out with a lot more fire. Don't want to be embarrassed. And then there's really nothing they can do about it once the series rolls back to MSG.
1: Listen,
0: this is not a hard line stance. I'm just saying this would not be the game where I bet New York Knicks. So
1: I thought, Brandon, that's what we were going to see to start game number three. Every point you just made is why I bet them in the first quarter in game number three, and they allowed 37 points in the first quarter and continued to turn it over on every other possession. Hey, Brandon, great stuff as always, man.
0: I get it. We wanted to see it. We didn't get it. It could still happen.
1: We will be watching and tuning in tomorrow when you co-host with Jeff Erickson on Prop Points. We appreciate the time as always, my friend. Enjoy the second half and good luck with your bets.
0: Thank you.
1: There he is, Brandon Kravitz. I'm Scott Seidenberg. It's Live Bet Sunday here on VC.
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8: 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The Conn Smythe market continues to move. 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
1: 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They are the two-time defending World Series champions. Atlanta plus 500, the Cubs plus 700, Philadelphia is plus 1,000. 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
1: Scott Satterberg back here with you. Live Bet Sunday continues here on VSEN, the Sports Betting Network, where the action is heating up on the ice. The Avalanche with a 3-2 lead over the Golden Knights. VGK scoring two unanswered goals in the first four-plus minutes of the second period. Remember, at the end of the first intermission, we bet the Vegas Golden Knights plus 3.5 on the puck line. And multiple reasons. We thought Vegas would have a comeback in them. They were starting the second period on the power play, which was also a huge boost. But also, with the three-goal deficit, there's protection with the empty netters, right? When a team's down three, especially with a two-game-to-none series lead, they're not going to pull the goalie down three goals. So there was so many reasons to bet the plus 3.5. Now, as an added bonus, guess what? Vegas comes back, and now it's a 3-2 game, and it's anybody's game now. Vegas is absolutely live to win, and we are sitting here with a very, very close game that's going to be an exciting finish. Checking in on our prop bets in that game, Mark Stone, the captain, has come through for us. He's already gone over his shots on goal prop. He has three shots on goal, and the anytime goal has cashed, as well as the power play point has cashed. So Mark Stone with the power play goal. We have hit all the Mark Stone props. Pavel Dorofeev has two shots on goal. We need one more shot on goal to cash the Dorofeev shots on goal prop. And the Kale McCarr under 2.5 in his return to the ice. A little bit of a sweat now. Well, a lot of sweat. He has two shots on goal here in this game, and it's because of the power play. So if Vegas can stay out of the box, that would certainly help, because McCarr has racked up two shots on the power play. We did take the under 2.5 with Kale McCarr. In the NBA, the Spurs with a 61-43 lead over the Oklahoma City Thunder in one of the strangest performances that I think we've ever seen from the Oklahoma City Thunder, if we're being honest. This team is just not willing to shoot threes. I mean, they were 1 of 11 from three-point range in the first half. I mean, they've shot a couple here in the third quarter, so they're now 2 of 14. But they are turning the ball over. They're not taking good shots. They're taking these, like, long floaters and these bad mid-range jumpers. And it just has not been a good. Vegas has just scored, and now there's a fight or a scrum. What's going on? This game is getting heated. It is a goal for the Vegas Golden Knights. We'll tell you who scored in just a moment as they are celebrating a 3-3 game. I think it was Keegan Kolesar might get credit for that goal. Yep, he's first in the handshake line. So Keegan Kolesar gets the goal, and let's watch here. A shot that is... What a good deflection by Kolesar in front of the net, right under Wedgwood. That is a beauty. Absolute beautiful deflection under the goaltender. We got a tie game here in Vegas, and congratulations to anybody who bet the over. You are officially a winner, because you can't get a push anymore. It is a 3-3 game, and as we say, betting hockey, 3 plus 3 equals 7. So we are guaranteed the win on the over 6, if you bet that, the over 5.5, all that stuff. It is a beauty to see. Now let's just hope we cash our shots on goal props and things like that. Okay. And if Vegas wins, that'll be great too, because if Vegas wins, guess what? The bet that we gave out before the series started on Vegas plus a game and a half would be a guaranteed winner. That just means if they win three games in this series, regardless of what happens after that, you can't lose the game, and you can't lose the series in six when you have a 3-0 lead. So we'll see if that is able to come through here for Vegas. Meanwhile, the Spurs are running away with it just like we thought. They have opened up the third quarter on a 15-5 run here against the Oklahoma City Thunder, as they are just dominating this game right now. It is this is an embarrassing. I mean, it's a great effort from the Spurs, playing obviously desperation, trying to even up the series at 2 games apiece. You cannot afford on your home floor to go down 3-1. But this is one of the weirdest performances that we've seen from the Oklahoma City Thunder. I just don't know how else to explain it. 19 points in the first quarter, 19 in the second quarter. They have 5 here in the third quarter. They're probably not going to get 20 somewhat points here in this third quarter. I mean, the Spurs might win this game. I mean, what's the score going to be there? It's 65-43 right now. Is this going to be a 100-70 something type game? You know, is that going to be the type of game it is? Live line right now, Spurs minus 17.5, your live total 197.5. your live team totals. Let's take a look at this. Live team total for the Spurs, 107.5. Live team total for the Thunder, 89.5. Let's think about this. 89.5. Are the Thunder scoring 40? They need to get 90. You need to, 90 is a loser here, right? Are they scoring 46 points for the rest of this game? That's the question. There's 7 minutes to go in the third quarter. Let's just say they have a great fourth quarter and score 35 points. Okay? Or let's just make it easy for us here. 36 points. All right? Do they have 10 points in them at the rest of this quarter? I mean, you would think that's 10 points is nothing. And that's just giving them a great fourth quarter scoring 35. I don't think they have a great fourth quarter scoring 35. I think it's more like 25 in the fourth quarter. And then do they score 20 points for the rest of this quarter? I don't know. This is, you know, the one thing that you would worry about if you wanted to bet like an under on the Thunder here, like a team total, is that if they empty the bench and we know how much the bench has been scoring, like once these bench players come in, maybe that's when like the three pointers start coming, because that's all these bench players are going to do. Like Wiggins, McCain, Isaiah Joe's going to get some run. Like, you know, you're going to get you're going to get your bench players coming in and just chucking up threes. I mean, right now, Cason Wallace is the only starter that has attempted a three for the Oklahoma City Thunder. He is 1 of 3. Chet Holmgren has not attempted a three-pointer. Shai Gilgeous-Alexander has not attempted a three-pointer. Lu Dort has only played 9 minutes. He has 4 personal fouls. He hasn't attempted a shot. But Chet Holmgren, who in this series prior to this game, right, 1 of 2 last game, 0 of 2 the game before that, 2 of 4 the game before that, against the Lakers, 0 of 2, 0 of 4, 3 of 5, 2 of 2. So he's at least taken 2 in every single game. He has not been good in this series, I'll tell you that much. I mean, he's got a Wemby problem for sure. SGA, 5 of 13 from the field. He is 2 of 2 from the free throw line. And I don't know if this is a game where, like, the NBA or the Thunder are trying to shut up the whole narrative and the foul merchant stuff. And Scott Foster, the extender here, is not calling anything and not getting Shea to the line. But for Shai Gilgeous-Alexander, he was 12 of 12 from the free throw line in the last game, 6 of 6 in game number 2. That was where the complaining came in. 8 of 9 in game number 1. And we know how many times he gets to the free throw line. He's only gone to the free throw line once. Hey, look, Chet attempted a 3, and he came up short. Maybe that's why they haven't attempted a 3. Thunder looked terrible. That's why I said I'd be more inclined to lay the 8.5 at the half instead of take the 8.5. Well, let's see if we can get... We still need one more assist from Victor Wembanyama. He's sitting here with 3 assists. The problem is he's played 23 minutes already. He has 27 points, leading all scorers. And you just wonder if this game continues to get out of hand, Wemby might not even play at all in the fourth quarter. So if we don't get another assist from Wemby here when he's on the floor next time, I just don't know if we're going to get it, because the next time he's in the game might be the final couple of minutes we see Wemby on the floor here as the Thunder, as this could be a complete blowout game and we move on to game number 5 here in this series. Let's check in on your Major League Baseball scoreboard as your Sunday night baseball game is in the bottom of the 9th. Rangers and Angels are knotted, and now it is a win. I was about to say, the Rangers and Angels are knotted at 1, and as I say that, it is a walk-off win for the Angels. It looks like Peraza grounded into a fielder's choice and a throwing error that has led to Walton scoring the game-winning run. The Angels walk off against the Rangers with a 2-1 victory here in the bottom of the 9th on Sunday Night Baseball. Now, we have to take a look at the schedule for tomorrow, Memorial Day, because the Sunday night teams here tonight, Angels and the Rangers, right? You have the Rangers now having to get on a plane, return home. At least it's a night game, though. Tomorrow, they don't play during the day. It is a night game for the Rangers tomorrow. The Angels don't play tomorrow, but there was also a game that took a while because of the weather delay, and that was between the Nationals and the Braves, which was a lengthy rain delay. And then you have the Nationals and the Braves, Nationals traveling to Cleveland to take on the Guardians, but it is a night game tomorrow night. And so maybe you're not worried about that one as much of a fade because it's not a day game as well. Hey, if you're looking for more Baseball Edge, check out the VSiN Daily Diamond. 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
1: 40 seconds left to go in the second period. We are tied at 3 between Vegas and Colorado. As soon as the period comes to a close, we will get you inside the analytic numbers and let's see if we have any interest in a live bet. We are already sweating out a live bet that we placed that looks pretty good right now, which is the VGK plus 3.5 at the end of the first period. We are sweating out our shot on goal props. We've cashed with Mark Stone already. We need one more shot on goal from Pavel Dorofeev. And we need Kale McCarr to not have another shot on goal, as we took the under 2.5 on McCarr, and he is sitting here with 2 shots on goal at the end of the second period. 3-3. We'll look inside the numbers. We'll wait a moment here because we'll wait to see, you know, once everything loads up here for this game. As for the NBA, we have 3:28 to go in the third quarter. The Spurs lead the Thunder 72-51. Thankfully, we have cashed our Victor Wembanyama assist prop as he did pick up his 4th assist. So our shout out to AJ Hoffman, our guy who gave us that bet. Don't think we're going to cash the De'Aaron Fox points prop because he has 5 points on 2 of 8 shooting. And I just don't think he's going to be shooting or playing much in the fourth quarter. I don't think anybody on the Spurs starters really is going to be playing much in the fourth quarter if this game continues to be a blowout. But De'Aaron Fox, only 2 of 8 shooting. He is 1 of 1 from 3-point range, but just 5 points here on the night. He has done pretty much everything else, though. 9 rebounds and 3 assists. So if you played the points plus rebounds plus assists, it's been a much better result for you here. As I mentioned, 9 rebounds and 3 assists for De'Aaron Fox, but only 5 points on 2 of 8 shooting. Victor Wembanyama with 27 points leads all scorers in this game. Shai Gilgeous-Alexander with 18 points, 6 of 6 from the free throw line, so a couple of more free throws here. But the lack of 3-point shooting, what a strange, strange situation that we have seen here in this game. The Thunder 1 of 11 from 3-point range in the first half, and not much better here in the second half. In the third quarter, there's still 3:28 to go in the third quarter, but they are 1 of 6 from 3-point range in the third quarter, so 2 of 17 for the game. And Alex Caruso, our guy, has 4 personal fouls, so he's playing restricted minutes, I guess. He's played 14 minutes. 0 points for Alex Caruso on 0 of 1 shooting, 2 rebounds, 1 assist. That's very un-Caruso-like. This is a guy who in this series has done it all for the Oklahoma City Thunder. In 24 minutes in game number 3, he had 15 points. From 3-point range, he was 3 of 5. In game number 2, he had 17 points. He was 3 of 4 from 3-point range. And then everyone remembers the Alex Caruso game in game number 1, the double overtime game in which he scored 31 points on 8 of 14 shooting from 3-point range. But this Alex Caruso, not shooting at all? The Thunder team, not shooting any threes? This is a very, very strange performance from the Oklahoma City Thunder as the Spurs lead 72-51, 3 minutes to go here in the third quarter. Spurs on the live line, minus 15.5, your live total, 195.5. We talked about maybe playing a team total for the Thunder, and I said under would be my lean to go under the, at that point it was 89.5. Your live number right now, 88.5. I might still like going under the 88.5 if I'm being honest. Spurs team total was at 107.5. It is now down to 105.5. We'll keep an update on everything going on here on the ice and in the NBA playoffs. Coming up in a little bit, we'll be joined by our very own Greg Peterson to give us a preview of the Major League Baseball slate for tomorrow for Memorial Day. And yeah, I'm going to be that guy that says every game should be a day game on Memorial Day, but we do have a decent slate of night games as well coming up here tomorrow. I'm Scott Seidenberg. This is Live Bet Sunday here on VSIN, the Sports Betting Network. You can always contribute to the program. Hit me up on Twitter at ScottsOnAir, ScottsOnAir. Hit us all up on the network at VSIN Live as the advanced numbers are ready now for the Vegas Golden Knights and the Colorado Avalanche. And we talked about how Colorado dominated that first period. However, inside the numbers, the game was much closer than the first period score. Like, Colorado should have been leading, but it shouldn't have been 3-0. And I said, if Vegas had that goal, that disallowed goal, go their way, and it was a 2-1 game at the end of the first period instead of a 3-0 game at the end of the first period, then that would have made sense based off of what we saw in the inside the analytical numbers, right? 2-1 score should have been, 1-0 or 2-1. That's what it should have been, not 3-0. Well, let's take a look now after two periods. After two full periods, expected goal numbers for both of these teams, it is a 3-3 game. The expected goal numbers for both of these teams after two full periods. Vegas 2.34, Colorado 2.47. It's right in line with what we have had. Overall, every situation in that second period alone, Colorado had the slightly better of the Corsi play, 24-19, 21-14 on the Fenwick, 12-8 in terms of shots on goal for Colorado. Scoring chances 10-7. High danger chances, though, 6-4 in favor of the Knights. That's just in all situations, though. So that includes power plays, all that stuff. Expected goal numbers in that second period, 1.32 for Vegas, 0.97 for Colorado. And in reality, a 3-0 score by Vegas in that second period. But now we look at the even numbers, the 5-5 numbers, which to me tells more of a true story of the play. In that second period, the Corsi numbers, 19-16 in favor of Colorado. Fenwick a little better, 17-11 in favor of Colorado. The shots in 5-5, 8 for Colorado, 6 for the Golden Knights. Scoring chances, 6-5. High danger chances, 4-3 in favor of Vegas. Expected goals, 0.98 for Vegas, 0.65 for Colorado. In reality, Vegas scored 2 goals, 5-5 in that in that second period. So we add it all together. Combine the numbers for the first two periods. Period one, dominated by Colorado. Period two, much better effort by the Vegas Golden Knights. Now we head into the third period, tied at 3. Here's the numbers that we look at here where we are with the after the second period. Okay. 5-5. This is what I care about. Corsi in favor of the Colorado Avalanche. Okay? Corsi in favor of the Colorado Avalanche, 34-21. Fenwick in favor of the Colorado Avalanche, 29-16. Shots in favor of the Colorado Avalanche, 19-7. Okay, that is, that's all the numbers. Scoring chances, 14-9. High danger chances, we're even at 6. Expected goal numbers, 5-5 only. 1.56 for the Avalanche, 1.32 for the Golden Knights. And in reality, dead even 2-2 on the score in 5-5 situations. It's been an even game. You can say some of the possession numbers were dominated by Colorado, but I think a lot of those have to do with the first period. As I mentioned, look inside those numbers. We talk about the Fenwick, 29-16 in favor of Colorado. It was, what was it? In the first period, 12-5 in favor of Colorado. And then, 17-11, a big dominated, even in the second period, they had the better of the, opportunities to put pucks towards the net. But total shots on goal now, after two periods, we're at 28 for the Colorado Avalanche, 15 for the Golden Knights, 28-15. In the total shots, this is obviously in all situations, not just the 5-5, but I care about the 5-5 the most. Even. I think if I was going to make a bet right now, and we've already cashed several on this game, so I wouldn't want to force anything. But I feel like looking at the money lines, minus 115 both ways. The total is, I think, where the play should be. I think we're going to overtime tied at 3. I think we're going to overtime tied. We're either going to overtime tied at three, in which right now you can play the overtime bet. Let's see. Let's look at the overtime bet here, because this is one I'm actually very, very interested in. Next goal, 60-minute line. All right, the draw is only plus 145. I wish it was better, but I think we can be tied going into overtime. Another angle I would play, under 8.5. You can get under 8.5 at even money right now up on DraftKings. I think if a team takes a lead in the third period, I don't think it's going to be... I don't think both teams score. I think that's the better way to say it. I don't think both teams score in the third period. I think we're either going to be a 3-3 overtime or a 4-3 or 5-3 victory for one of these teams. I would take a flyer on the even money on the under 8.5 if I were to make a bet, and maybe plus 145 on regulation draw in this game going to overtime. But not going to force it. We're already in good position with our bets right now, but that would be the leans if I was looking for action here going into the third period. We need one more shot on goal from Pavel Dorofeev to feel really good about where we are here in this game. Hey, smarter bets start here, and for a limited time offer, because this is not going to last much longer. 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
1: 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I'm Scott Seidenberg, always on Twitter at ScottsOnAir and at VSEN Live. Coming up in about 15 minutes, we're going to be joined by our very own Greg Peterson to preview the Major League Baseball slate for Memorial Day. We obviously have a ton of day games in Major League Baseball, and much to my chagrin, we got some night games as well. But we will keep an eye on that, take a look at what we have going on for tomorrow's slate of Major League Baseball. It's the end of the third quarter in San Antonio, where the Spurs lead the Thunder 78-60 as they look to even up the series at two games apiece. Right now on the live line, the Spurs -16.5, and the live total down to 192.5. Inside the box score, as I mentioned, our prop bets that we gave out, we cashed with the Victor Wembanyama assists, as he has 5 assists. De'Aaron Fox only with 7 points, so barring a scoring barrage in the fourth quarter from De'Aaron Fox, likely not going to hit that over on his points prop. And Alex Caruso, 3-pointers. He has played 14 minutes, and he has taken 1 shot. And that 1 shot was a failed floater. He has not attempted a 3-pointer. This is one of the strangest box scores I have seen from an Oklahoma City Thunder team, as they're 4 of 23 from 3-point range in this game. And it's not like the Spurs are better. The Spurs are 7 of 24. The Spurs have also missed a ton of free throws. The Spurs are 19 of 27 from the free throw line. Think about that. Think about this game. The Spurs are up 18 points, and they have missed 8 free throws. And they've shot 7 of 24 from 3-point range. The Spurs could be up by 40 right now. And maybe that's an exaggeration, but actually it's not. The Spurs could be up by 40 right now. They're up by 18. If they hit 3 more threes, if they were 10 of 24 from 3-point range, they'd be up, you know, almost 30 points. And then if they made their 8 free throws that they missed, it could be up almost 40 points right now on the Oklahoma City Thunder. What a disaster of a game. But you know something? In a 7-game series, this happens. This happens in a 7-game series. And you know something? If the Thunder return home in game number 5 and win that game and take a 3-2 series lead, no one's going to care about this performance. And that's why betting these NBA playoffs, it sometimes can be frustrating, but also it can be rewarding if you're playing some of these alternate spreads, because these games wind up being blowouts. These teams punt on games. The Thunder have punted on this game tonight. Clearly. You noticed it when they only scored 19 points in the first quarter and then followed it up by only scoring 19 points in the second quarter. They have punted on this game. Not taking any 3-pointers. Alex Caruso not taking any 3-pointers. They have punted on this game tonight. And you know something? Who cares? Like I said, if they win game number 5 at home, they're going to be favored to do so. They're up 3-2 in the series. They don't care. It's going to become an issue if they lose game 5 at home. If San Antonio wins game 5 and goes back home up 3-2, I still think this series goes 7, but that's when this game becomes an issue and people look back at this game and this performance and start asking questions. But right now, this means nothing. This means absolutely nothing, and we'll figure out if it means something after game number 5. Well, there's a game number 4 in the Eastern Conference Finals coming up tomorrow, and that is the New York Knicks, as they are in Cleveland taking on the Cavaliers, looking for the 4-game sweep. The Cavs looking to stave off elimination on their home floor. I don't think they do it. I really don't. I know, with all the respect to our guest we talked to earlier with, Brandon Kravitz, who thinks that Cleveland avoids elimination, thinks this is a gentleman's sweep, thinks the talent for Cleveland's too much. That's what I thought going into game number 3. That's why I bet Cleveland in the first quarter in game number 3. Our first quarter bets have been on fire, by the way, even with the Cleveland loss in the last game. Our first quarter bets have still been on fire. And the reason was the zig-zag. It comes through all the time, right? You lose. The first 2 games on the road, you return home for game number 3, you're supposed to come out on fire in that game number 3 at home. And then my system that I've been betting, which came through tonight, thankfully, which is when a team loses in the series and then is favored in the next game in these playoffs, 19-7-1, straight up on the money line in the first quarter. Going back to 2021, 96-51-5 in the first quarter. And those numbers include a win by San Antonio tonight in the first quarter, a loss by Cleveland yesterday in the first quarter. And there is no play for game number four because the Knicks are favored in game number four, and rightfully so. Knicks are 2.5-point favorites. They opened up as a short dog, and then every person with eyeballs laughed at it and pushed this line now to Knicks minus 2.5. I tweeted out, though, after that game or during that game, at the end of the game, that I think that game four between the Knicks and the Cavs plays out exactly how game four played out between the Knicks and the 76ers. And that was a blowout. The Knicks dominated that first quarter, and they went on to win the game by 30 points. And I think that's what happens here. Cleveland looks like a team that tapped out. Now, I know OKC looks like they punted on this game tonight. That's okay. They have a 2-1 series lead. You can punt on this game. You go home. You got the split. You win that game at home. You're up 3-2. Who cares? But when you're down 2-0 in the series and you're home in game number three, your season's on the line. For the Cavs to play the way that they played, with the lack of defense, with the turnovers, with the lack of hustle. And when I say lack of hustle, I mean they would score and then just act like it was a regular season game and just mosey on back on the other side. Meanwhile, the Knicks, after giving up a basket, sent a couple of players sprinting down the floor. They had outlet passes and wide open layups and 3-on-2 rushes. And the Cavs were forced to foul or just give up easy baskets. Terrible defense. And it goes back to even the game before that, leaving Josh Hart wide open and everything. It's just, what a terrible, terrible series by the Cleveland Cavaliers. And I don't think they want to play anymore. And maybe it's fatigue from playing 2 7-game series. Maybe it's just the lack of heart, desire, hustle, whatever it is. I think this team is tapped out. They are ready for vacation. They have accepted their fate. There's no reason to fight down 3-0 in this series. And I think the Knicks win in convincing fashion, to the point where we've already bet Knicks money line. We gave that out last night. But I'm going to play a bunch of alternate spreads because I think the Knicks can win by margin. And it's going to be a blowout, much like game four of their second round series was a blowout, where the Knicks put up 144 points and beat the Sixers by 30 points. I think that happens here in game number four tomorrow night. I think that's more likely to happen than Cleveland winning the game, I'll tell you that. And for the Knicks, they have every incentive in the world to win that game in blowout fashion. Why play with your food? Why let Cleveland get any type of confidence? And why put more unnecessary minutes on your players? Yes, OG Anunoby came back, but he's still a little bit banged up. Jalen Brunson's been grabbing his side. Maybe he's tweaked something. You have an opportunity to win and sweep the Cavs while this Western Conference Finals between the Thunder and the Spurs is a battle that could go 7. You want that advantage. You want that advantage. Win the game, run the Cavs out of the gym, and then enjoy your time off while these two teams battle it out in the Western Conference. So that's what I'm going to be. Like I said, we're already on Knicks' money line for the game, but I think it's Knicks running away in convincing fashion here in game number four of the NBA's Eastern Conference Finals. Hey, the sports calendar never stops. The Sharp Plays covers it all. And they've been winning for 15 straight years. All of it documented, logs posted publicly at sharpplays.com. The kind of transparency very rare in the industry. When the Sharp Plays move, the sportsbooks take notice. 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Third period underway. We are tied at 3 between the Golden Knights and the Colorado Avalanche. There is a penalty here, and I wonder if it's coincidental minors or if it's going to be a power play. We have to see. I just saw It is a 4-on-4, so how about that? 4-on-4 hockey, checking in on our shots on goal props. We need one more shot on goal from Pavel Dorofeev, and we need to avoid a shot on goal from Cale Makar to get us a clean sweep of this game number 4 between the Vegas Golden Knights and the Colorado Avalanche. So it is a 4-on-4 for 2 minutes. It will be here with 17:48 to go in the third period. And as I mentioned, I think we could very easily be headed to overtime here, tied at 3. If you didn't already, you could play the regulation draw. You lost the value on it here as we've had a couple of minutes of play. But I think that could be what we have happened here tonight, as we could get an overtime game. I'm Scott Seidenberg. Coming up next, we're going to be joined by our very own Greg Peterson as we preview tomorrow's Memorial Day slate of Major League Baseball. This is Live Bet Sunday on VSiN, the Sports Betting Network.
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6: My name is Erica, and my son, Kaysen, is a patient at Shriners Children. 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
6: Go online right now to loveshriners.org.
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1: Back here on Live Bet Sunday, Scott Zadenberg with you on VSIN, the Sports Betting Network, as we're monitoring the action on the ice and in the NBA playoffs. Fourth quarter action, San Antonio running away with it, up 86-68 over the Oklahoma City Thunder. It's all over except for the final score. I don't think there's a miracle comeback here for the Oklahoma City Thunder, so highly doubt that's going to happen. And we are tied at three, third period action between the Vegas Golden Knights and the Colorado Avalanche, as it is a pivotal game for Colorado. This is a pivotal game three no matter what. Vegas wins, they're up 3-0, my goodness. And if Colorado wins, they feel like they are back in this series. So this is a very pivotal third period here. As I said, maybe let's play the draw, the regulation draw. We could get overtime. And let's see what happens here in the final, 15 minutes or so of this third period. Tomorrow is Memorial Day, and we have to acknowledge that not only is it the unofficial kickoff of summer, and for those of you having barbecues, thanks for the invite, but we have to acknowledge why we honor Memorial Day, and it's to pay homage to those who have given the ultimate sacrifice, who have lost their lives defending our freedoms in the armed services. So please take a moment during your sports betting day or your barbecue or your poolside activities to just think about why we have Memorial Day in the first place. But it is also a holiday that is synonymous with Major League Baseball, America's pastime. And joining us here on the Progressive Guest Line to break down tomorrow's slate of Major League Baseball is our very own Greg Peterson, host of the Baseball Betting Show. And you can read Greg's write-ups every day up on vsin.com. Greg, I'm going to be another one of those curmudgeons that says I don't want any night games tomorrow. I want everybody to be playing during the day here on Memorial Day. I also don't understand why some teams are off, but okay, it is what it is. But it is a fun day slate in Major League Baseball. What are some of the games on this day slate that you have circled and you've handicapped and have fired in already as you were looking at these matchups here for Memorial Day Monday?
10: Yep, absolutely. And for one, very well said by you. Always take a moment to remember those that have given so much for this country. So I am right there with you there. And that said, with regards to a lot of these day games, I do think that it's going to be really interesting to see what we get in this Reds versus Mets game, because Nolan McLean has become the modern day Jacob DeGrom, where he's been able to do a very rock solid job for the Mets. He goes out there, he gives you like 6-7 innings, he gets up one run, and the team loses like 2-1. Like, it feels like that happens time and time again. I was seeing that total at a 7.5. I do like the under end. The Reds were more around -140. If I could get a -145, because needs to be acknowledged, Brady Singer has not been good this year for the Cincinnati Reds. He's got an ERA that is above a 5, and the Reds bullpen, it has gone down the toilet bowl, but I just still have no faith in this Mets team whatsoever. They've been a little bit better over the last 2 weeks, but it's still not like they're playing exceptional baseball. This team has still been a massive waste of money thus far this season. Offense still needs a little bit more pop, so I'm looking at that under, and if I can get +145+, I'm going to be looking at the Reds.
1: What do you think about taking a strikeout prop here for Nolan McLean? If you look like on the season, yes, his numbers juiced up, and you're going to have to see what you can get posted here tomorrow, but if you look at his home starts specifically, Greg, he has gone over at home 7-7, 10-8-8 in his starts at Citi Field. Maybe there's something to that mound, the comfort of being in your home ballpark, your routine when you're playing at home. How do you feel about a Nolan McLean strikeout prop here against the Reds?
10: And the reason why you should be feeling a little bit better about it as well is that the Cincinnati Reds, 26th in the league in terms of strikeouts on a per at-bat basis. Like, it feels like it's LA De La Cruz. You've had one or two guys like a J.J. Bleda help out with Sal Stewart. And outside of those, like, two or three guys, the bottom of the lineup is just terrible for the Cincinnati Reds. So I do like that very much. I do think that Nolan McLean, he's going to be able to give you a good start. This is one of these cases where fading the New York Mets is not because I don't think that Nolan McLean is going to be good. He's going to be plenty good. I recognize that his last start was a little bit more shaky, but I think that he'll bounce back here. It's just, again, hard to trust in the Mets to be able to give them even like two or three runs that you feel like they need to be able to get the job done.
1: Shane McClanahan, Greg, is on the bump for the Tampa Bay Rays in Baltimore against the Orioles. The Orioles, who had to play a doubleheader yesterday at home against the Tigers, but it still throws off your schedule a bit. So not only do you have a doubleheader, but now you have a day game after the doubleheader. The Rays, minus 130 favorites. What did you set the line at, and what do you think we see play out here in Baltimore?
10: I was willing to go up to a minus 130 on the Rays on the money line. There was a lot of openers of minus 125, and I did take one of those. Now we're starting to see this get up closer about a minus 135, even like a minus 140. That does become a point of no return for me. But if you're looking to back the Rays in a little bit of a different way, the over. Now, there are some places I have not listed a starting pitcher yet for the Orioles. Should be Kyle Bradish, unless if we see something unforeseen. But I am for Bradish. He's had a tough time with regards to his command. 4.8 walks per 9 innings, and it's an Orioles bullpen that you mentioned it. They're coming off of playing a doubleheader. To start with, they were a bottom eight team in terms of bullpen ERA as well, as you've had a lot of these long guys not be able to do their part. And for the Rays, they've been a league average team with regards to their bullpen. Much better here over the last few weeks. But I do think that there's probably going to be a little bit of regression here for Shane McClanahan. The Orioles have been much better with their offense when they've been at home rather than away from home. So I do like that total of eight. If you can get this down below minus 130, still think that you got value on the Rays on the money line as well.
1: All right, Greg, you got Will Warren on the mound for the Yankees in Kansas City against Michael Wacha and the Royals. Yankees offense, where you been for the past couple of games, right? They had the walk-off win. Aaron Judge finally, like, breaks out of his drought. The Yankees walk off with a 2-0 win over the Rays here on Sunday, but they lose 4-2 on Friday in the first game of that series. They get shut out against the Blue Jays. They only score one run in the game before that against the Blue Jays. This is four games in a row now where the Yankees have not scored. Can we trust them to break out of this funk here against Michael Wacha?
10: If there is a road environment that's going to be able to help them out, it's Kauffman Stadium. We have noticed big-time home and road splits with the Royals themselves because the Royals are last in the league in terms of run creation away from home. 3.04 runs per game. No other team is below 3.5 runs per game, and they average closer to about 4.7 at home. That goes to show you just how much of a, shall we say, ballpark factor Kauffman Stadium has this far this season. So I do think that you can see a little bit of a breakout here with the Yankees lineup. Wouldn't want to go past like a minus 145 or so on that Yankees money line, but Will Warren has also been significantly better when he's been away from home rather than at home. As a matter of fact, he's given up 6 home runs this far this season. All 6 have come at Yankee Stadium thus far this season. And you mentioned it. When Aaron Judge and Ben Rice aren't going, the Yankees aren't going, I feel like that walk-off home run that they had to be able to win the game against the Tampa Bay Rays, that's going to be able to get them going a little bit more. That 9, I wouldn't want to go past a 9, but I'm willing to go over. And I do like the Yankees here on the money line.
1: Our very own Greg Peterson joining us here on the Progressive Guest Line. I'm Scott Seidenberg. It's Live Bet Sunday here on VSiN, where the Vegas Golden Knights have just taken a 4-3 lead over the Colorado Avalanche. Tomas Hertl getting the goal. So with 11 minutes to go here in the third period, it is a 4-3 game. Oh, boy, imagine if you were sitting here on a nice, fat, plus-money ticket when Vegas was down 3-0 in the first period, and you could have had upwards of 10-1, if not higher, on Vegas to come back and win this game. And here they are leading 4-3 halfway through the third period. Greg, I was hoping that some of the teams that had to deal with some delays or travel situations were playing during the day here on Monday, but they're not. Like, the Nationals had a lengthy rain delay against the Braves. They're playing at night here on Monday night. And then the Sunday night fade, the Rangers, they're playing at night also. So it's not like there's, I'd rather fade these teams that they were playing during the day. That being said, do you have anything in the Nationals game against the Guardians or the Astros game against the Rangers?
10: I absolutely do like the Guardians on the run line and the over because of Zach Littell. Zach Littell has been getting banged around like a human pinata this year. 2.9 home runs allowed per 9 innings. He's honestly lucky to have a 5.83 ERA right now. His fielding independent is a 7.37, and with the Nationals, it's not like the bullpen is amazing. They are in the bottom eight in the big leagues in terms of bullpen ERA. Now, the Guardians, obviously, this is not a team that has a whole bunch of mashers in or anything like that, but they've been a

0: One final thing. Luis Castillo, with his 1-5 record and 6.41 ERA, is in Sacramento to take on Aaron Civale and the A's. You can get the A's at close to even money. Is that attractive for you?
1: Oh, this may be right up. I am in on the A's on the money line. I'm right there with you. Luis Castillo has been awful this season. And Aaron Civale, is he doing for a little bit of regression? Yes, a fielding independent is more than a point higher than his ERA. Mariners are averaging fewer than 4 runs per game away from him. That's part of the reason why I actually do like the under here. And keep in mind, with Luis Castillo, he's out piggybacking off of Bryce Miller. So you're probably going to see, like, Luis Castillo for 4 innings. Bryce Miller might try to finish out the game, and he's been a little bit better. But still, for Bryce Miller, he's had a demonstrative home and road split throughout his career, 0.5 higher with his ERA away from him rather than at home. So I do like the Athletics here in a pick-em game on the money line.
0: Let's go Vegas A's. 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
2: 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We have 6:44 left to go in the third period. The Vegas Golden Knights with a 4-3 lead over the Colorado Avalanche, coming all the way back from being down 3-0 at the end of the first period. We have lost our Cale Makar under 2.5 shots on goal. He has 3 shots on goal, so barring a stat correction, we're going to lose that one. But if we get one more shot on goal from Pavel Dorofeev, and guess what? We got it. Dorofeev with his 3rd shot on goal. We have cashed that bet, which means we go, what do we go today in this game? 1-2, 2-1, 3-1, 4-1, 5-1. I mean, that's a pretty good Stanley Cup playoff game for us, guys. Oh, and the live bet as well, which was Vegas Golden Knights plus 3.5 on the live line. So a pretty good night for us here on the ice in the Western Conference Finals. As there are 6 minutes left, we'll see if VGK can close this one out. And who knows, maybe add another goal. We'll see. But they would be one win away from making it back to the Stanley Cup final. That absolutely incredible, as VGK, the heavily favored Colorado Avalanche, on the brink of being down 3-0 here against the Golden Knights. In the NBA, the Thunder are getting blown out. 95-75 here in the fourth quarter. They're just playing out the strings. The series will be even between the Spurs and the Thunder at 2 games apiece. This is one of the strangest games I've ever seen from the Oklahoma City Thunder, and one of the strangest box scores I think I've read as well. Alex Caruso is a guy that, you know, we've been betting all series, like, to go over the three-point props. Like, everyone's been talking about Caruso with the three-pointers and how, you know, the Thunder with the three-pointers, all that stuff. Alex Caruso has not attempted a three-pointer in this game. And the Thunder, as a team, in the first half, they were 1 of 11 from three-point range. Now, they've shot way more threes in the second half. They are 5 of 32 from three-point range in this game, which is crazy. I mean, Jalen Williams is 1 of 7. Like, dude, maybe you're 1 of 7. Maybe you should stop shooting and someone else should shoot. Jared McCain, 0 of 5. Aaron Wiggins, 0 of 4. Isaiah Joe, 1 of 6. The starters, I mean, Shea has taken 1-3. Lou Dort took 1-3. Cason Wallace is 1 of 3. But Alex Caruso, who's on the bench with his headband on, just, you know, checked out. Games, you know, he's done for the night, whatever, obviously. 0 for 0 from three-point range. He played 14 minutes in this game and took 1 shot. I'm speechless. Alex Caruso this year has played 56 games for the Oklahoma City Thunder. In 55 or 54 of the 56 games, he has attempted a three-pointer, at least a three-pointer. You have to go back to the NBA Cup game on November 18th, the last time there was an Oklahoma City Thunder game where Alex Caruso did not attempt a three-point shot. This is often my problem with the NBA playoffs. And look, from a betting perspective, are there ways to take advantage of this? Like, absolutely, we could be taking advantage of this, right? Like, you know, we talked about the idea of playing alternate spreads on both sides, you know, where the dogs are, you know, like, you could have played an alternate spread here on the Spurs, and you could be doing that in every game. I mean, there's that better that everyone's been tweeting about, you know, the better that's been doing the ladders on all these teams. The ladders have been working because in these NBA playoffs, these games are blowouts. There's far more blowouts in the NBA playoffs than there are competitive games. Because it's a seven-game series. Teams punt in seven-game series. Teams say it's over, the game's over, it doesn't matter because we have a, you know, an entire series to be played. One game means nothing. So teams punt all the time in the NBA playoffs. The Oklahoma City Thunder had a 2-1 lead. And they punted tonight. After they got blown out in the first quarter, 28-19, they decided tonight's not our night. We'll go back home. We got the split. It's a 2-2 series, and we have home court advantage for two of the next three games. So they punted on tonight. Spurs win, final score 103-82. The Thunder scored 82 points tonight. I don't know what else to say. The Thunder scored 82 points tonight. In these NBA playoffs, their lowest scoring output was 108 points against the Lakers. In the regular season, the Thunder, their lowest scoring output of the season, 97 points, I believe. 93. A 110-93 loss against Milwaukee on February 12th. This is the lowest scoring game for the Oklahoma City Thunder here in 2025-2026. In fact, this might be, let's look back here, let's see, let's go back to, I want to say, let's see, points are less than 90. How many times did they do that? This season, as I mentioned, 93, their lowest scoring output. Last season, 2024, they had one game where they scored under 90 points. 0 games in 2023. 0 games in 2022. So, I mean, this is, let's see. Shea was what, came to the league, 2018 or so, 2019? They had one game, they had a bunch of games in 2021, but that was like, you know, whatever. COVID year, I'm not counting. But in the last, I mean, this is the second game since 2021 that the Thunder failed to score 90 points. And this is the playoffs! I'm just speechless. I really am. But you know something? I'm also happy. I'm speechless, but I'm happy. Because with this loss, the Oklahoma City Thunder have just opened up for us our system play for game number 5. And that is, very simply put, the Oklahoma City Thunder money line in the first quarter. Here's your line right now on game number 5 in Oklahoma City for Tuesday night. Thunder are 5.5-point favorites. Your total is 215.5. And Thunder first quarter is what we are going to play right away. And it is, we'll wait till it posts, but might have to lay, the money line might be a little bit too expensive in the first quarter. Might have to lay some points here, but Thunder getting blown out and embarrassed in this game to then respond and bounce back, that's what I would do for them to, I think they respond in a big way. I'm curious. Let's see how teams do in blowout fashions in the playoffs. So you lose a game, I mean, what do we want to say? They lost by what? 20 points here? So you want to say you lose a game by 20? This is interesting. Let's see. Previous margin was 20 or less. Okay. So how'd you do? Let's see. I want to say these teams probably bounce back in a big way. Let's see. In the history of the database, We'll have to shorten this. We'll go 2021 season. And I'll have to say it's a playoff game. 53-46 straight up in the first quarter. Oh, wow, actually not good. Not good in the first quarter. So you get blown out by 20. You actually don't respond. Maybe that's because these teams are bad or they just chalk it up, you know. But, hey, it is a system play for me. Again, the system play for those just checking in. You lose a game in the NBA playoffs in this series. The next game, you are the favorite. In the first quarter, those teams are now 19-7-1 straight up on the money line in the first quarter. Going back to 2021, 96-51-5 on the first quarter. So system engaged, Thunder first quarter, game number five. For this game tonight, Monday night, it's Knicks money line, Knicks alternate spread, every way you put it. Hey, coming up next tomorrow morning, Dave Ross, Jensen Lewis with VSiN by the books. And then Gil Alexander and Kelly Blidlin at a numbers game at 10, prop points at 1 o'clock. 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
21: We're cruising on a Friday edition of Money Moves live on VSiN, the Sports Betting Network, SiriusXM Channel 158, iHeartRadio, YouTube TV, the VSiN Watch app. Wherever you're watching or listening, we appreciate you hanging out with us today. I'm Stormy Bonantoni, alongside John Jastrzemski, in for our guy JVT. And even though, JJ, you're an East Coast guy, I appreciate you, you know, giving the Western Conference Finals the time of day today in both the NBA and NHL. We got it covered. I'm sorry.
22: Come on, Stormy. I am a professional. That is what I do. I understand that I have my New York loyalties, and I sound very much like a New Yorker. I don't think you're going to mistake my accent for being from the Midwest or being out in California or whatnot, but come on. It's Wemby and OKC. Like, I can't wait to bet this game. I have a strong take that you're going to hear in Best Bets a little bit later on. Come on, par for the course. Stormy, I'm disappointed. I guess you lowered your expectations a little bit too much of me, you know?
21: I'm proud of you, and I told you this in a commercial break earlier. I'm still surprised that you didn't have the Knicks hat on today. I mean, of all days, coming off the dub at Madison Square Garden, you were there, you told me the vibes were immaculate, and then no Knicks hat today. I don't even know you
22: anymore. Stormy, you know this. You're a television gal. I'm about to go do TV in a couple hours on SNY, the home of the Mets. If I wear the hat and then I got to go and get into the city and, like, I don't have the Travolta flow, but, like, I got to make sure it's, like, firing on all cylinders so I don't look terrible in about 2 hours. So I made sure the hair was, like, solid for our VSiN hit. So for the viewers that are watching on the app or on YouTube TV, wherever you get your VSiN content, no Nick hat for your boy.
21: I love that you're getting ahead of it, though. And the hair does look fresh today. I'll give you that. It looks good.
22: I'll give it a B.
21: To come this hour, very excited. We're going to have Stanley Cup champ TJ Oshie join us in about 15 minutes, get his thoughts on everything that has transpired in the NHL to this point. Obviously, a massive win last night for Montreal in Raleigh. How much can we just chalk that up to the rust factor for Carolina? We'll get his opinion on that, as well as previewing the game tonight between the Vegas Golden Knights and Colorado Avalanche as the Avs find themselves down one game to none in that series as well. We'll also talk plenty of NBA as VSiN senior editor Zach Cohen joins the program. I know he's got a couple props that he really likes for this one coming up tonight. But there's a couple NFL items I want to get into here real quickly with you, JJ. One of which being just something kind of funny that we came across on the timeline earlier today. Apparently, the top 10 NFL best cities have come out, according to USA Today. And producer Justin, by the way, absolutely ecstatic about the top of this list, as he is a Philly guy. He sees the Eagles at number one in Philadelphia. He's thrilled. But then, you know, you start going down the list. 2, Buffalo. 3, Green Bay. 4, Pittsburgh. Makes sense, right? Kansas City, the success that they've had in recent history. Okay. Number 6, Miami? The list had a lot of credibility, and then it lost me there at 6.
22: No question. And Stormy, you're talking to somebody that roots for the Miami Dolphins. I think Dan Marino is somewhere behind me in the backdrop as we speak.
21: I see it.
22: Come on, Miami. Miami is a terrible sports city. Maybe during the era of Don Shula and Dan Marino in the 1980s, it might have been a different vibe as Al Pacino is filming Scarface. The Dolphins got the longest playoff drought, win drought in professional sports, 24 years, 25 years and counting. And it's always a city that is infiltrated by opposing fans. It's not necessarily Miami's fault because it's a great place to travel. Vegas runs into the same sort of problems when your team is on the road. But, like, you see some of these cities, like the passion in Buffalo and Western New York is off the rails. Green Bay, which, by the way, would have been my number one choice. Mm-hmm. Sorry, Justin. Just the negativity at times in Philadelphia. And I know, listen, New Yorkers are negative as well. But I would have, like, docked that, like, for Philly. Maybe would have put him second or third on the list. Green Bay is just, like, this happy-go-lucky, unifying place. Lambeau Field. Yeah, that list, Buffalo, fine with. Green Bay, fine with. Philly in the top three, fine with. Pittsburgh and Kansas City got to be there. But, like, Minnesota is a much better football town than Miami. Dallas. I don't love Dallas there either, to be honest.
21: How is New
22: I know
21: Orleans
22: the Cowboys are America's
21: list.
22: Team. Stormy, you ever watch a Cowboy game? That place is like 30 or 40% filled with opposing fans. Like, I'm going through this list off the top of my head. I would say Baltimore is a better football town than Dallas and Miami. That's one I would add. Just thinking about this without, like, totally doing all of my research and prep work. Denver's a pretty good football town, too.
21: I mean, there's so many answers that are not Miami. Also, burying the lead here, you're a Miami Dolphins fan. That doesn't check out. We just talked about all of your New York allegiances and your accent, and then we go, Miami Dolphins are my favorite team. How'd that happen?
22: Well, Stormy, I'm full of surprises. What can I say? How did it happen? Well, I'm a child of the 90s, and the Jets were absolutely atrocious with Kotite, Boomer Esiason, mid-90s. I'm coming of age, becoming a football fan. My dad was a Jet fan. I said, hard pass, not for me. And the Giants, this was like post-LT, Phil Sims, and before, obviously, they got good, first with Kerry Collins, and then, of course, with Eli, where they win the Super Bowls. The Giants are like the most boring team on planet Earth in the mid-90s, and I had the cool starter jacket, Dan Marino, Ace Ventura, cool uniforms. I was in. I was sold. And Stormy, it just brought me a whole lot of misery, pain, and suffering along the way.
21: Laces out, Dan. Well, actually, yes. I do. It's a good story, and it makes sense. And I do actually want to talk about the Giants here for a second as well. As by the way, you say you're going to SNY. Obviously, the Giants covered there pretty thoroughly as well. But we've gotten a lot of news that have come out in the last 24 hours around this team. First, one of the more controversial GMs, I think it's fair to say, in the league, and Joe Shane. He gets a multi-year contract extension. Then we get some suspect news, hypothetically, on Malik Nabers and his injury progression. And now this morning, a blow to the Giants' interior defensive line, veteran D lineman Roy Robertson Harris, who started all 17 games last year, tore his Achilles and now is going to miss the rest of the season in an offseason that I feel like was filled with a lot of optimism about and around the Giants, especially with the way that they came out of this draft. How frustrating was some of that news this morning?
22: All right, there's a lot to break down there. I'll start first with Joe Shane. I know there's a perception of surprise because of what his record as GM has been, that he's getting extended, but I'm not surprised because he has completely bought in to what his new boss is bringing to the table. And what do I mean by that? Well, despite the fact that Joe Shane is the GM of the team, the guy who is basically in charge of the roster and is pulling the strings when it comes to everything that's going on with the football team is John Harbaugh. And if he was going to clash with Harbaugh, then there wouldn't be a working relationship and he would have been let go and they would have made that official right after the draft. But because everything is simpatico and Joe Shane is getting on board, Stormy, he gets to stick around and he gets to be a part of the process. But his power is nowhere to what it was maybe a year or two ago. So that's number one. Two, I'm very worried about Nabers. Why am I worried about Nabers? He never plays. He's super talented. Like, if he plays 16 or 17 games, he will be a top five receiver in the NFL. He'll score double-digit touchdowns. He'll go for 1,500 yards. He misses too much time. It's a problem. It's why the Giants had to go and upgrade the wide receiver position. They did, but you can't replace Malik Nabers. And that D-line is a problem. Not necessarily their ends, because they have guys who can get after the quarterback. When I say D-line, I mean the interior of the D-line, because you lose Dexter Lawrence, you didn't properly replace him, and now that is going to be where teams go to work against the Giants. You got a good pass rush. How do you neutralize that? You run the football. There's a team in Philadelphia that does a pretty good job of that, that you got to go beat twice. And, like, take on the Giants, Stormy, I don't know where you stand on this. I think they'll be improved. I think they'll be spunky. I think the coaching is probably worth a couple of extra wins. But I think there are folks making the stretch and the parallel to last year's New England Patriots. Second-year quarterback, established head coach. I am not of the mindset that the Giants now are going to have some sort of Patriot-like seismic rise to the top of the NFC. I think they're a 7-8 win team. I'll still have them behind Dallas, who I like to win the NFC East, and Philadelphia.
21: Also, by the way, when you make the comment of how well the Eagles run the ball, part of the reason why people hate Joe Shane so much is that they let Saquon Barkley walk in the division to the Eagles, who win a Super Bowl on Barkley's back, and he made the decision to keep Daniel Jones over Barkley, which how's that going to age? We'll see. And Dexter Lawrence, part of the reason he wanted out had to do with, you know, rumors of his relationship with Joe Shane as well as a part of that. So you mentioned much improved. Their four-win team, obviously, last year. The win total for this year is just 7.5. So do you think they can double that up with the new coach and the way that they're thinking things can trend up?
22: I do. I think that total, though, from our friends here at Circa is super spot on. That is not one of my favorite totals because the division's really good. I mean, Philadelphia still has a ton of talent. I think Dallas has improved their defense. Full year of Quinnen Williams, adding Caleb Downs in the draft. Dallas, to me, is a team. I'm betting them over. I'm across the board. I love them. And Washington's a great unknown because how many games is Jaden Daniels going to play? Mm-hmm. Is he the guy he was 2 years ago when they went to the NFC title game? Or is it last year where he's on and off the field? So I think Washington finishes in last. I think the Giants are a third-place team. I lean over, but I'm not going to lie to you, Stormy. I don't love it.
21: I don't have it in front of me right now, but if you think they're a third place team on DraftKings and FanDuel and some of those other markets, you can find the exact order of the division finishing position if that's something that intrigues you. In terms of those NFC East numbers off the top, the Eagles are your favorite at +110, Philly +235, Commanders 5-1, and then the Giants, your long shot, but not much longer than Washington, sitting at 6-1. Okay, we are going to step aside here once more on Money Moves here. When we come back, very excited to have TJ Oshie join the program, longtime NHL vet, won a Stanley Cup with the Washington Capitals. His reaction to what we saw last night and looking ahead to tonight in Colorado. The Vegas Golden Knights stole game one. How will they come back in game two? Game twos have not gone well for the VGK so far this postseason. We will be right back. More Money Moves coming up after this.
0: Lunch was great, but this traffic is awful.
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5: 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We get tweets beating the book. Primetime Leon Sanders. Yo. Shout out to your little buddy, Country Club and K. Michael Bidlin. Not only does he walk and type with a purpose, he's a chicken grilling, deep leg day kind of guy. He truly has done all he can do. Suck it, Fezzik, if that is your real name. Peace, love, and yoga pants. There's a lot in that tweet. That's a Hall of Fame tweet.
6: Wow, what a tweet.
5: Primetime Leon Sanders at Cowboys_Cubs1. Well done. And this from a Brosec1870. The way this week has gone, learning about second girlfriends, ladies of the night from crack, the TV guy, Kelly, teaching you about radio, remembering how to party in D.C., I think Stevie's going to need the dump button. Yeah, he is.
6: Can I tell you about TV work trips?
5: Yes, sir.
6: That I regret? Like, there's nothing of my career that I regret. I've had an awesome career. It's been a lot of fun. We do get to do an awesome show every day. But whenever I hear Chris Felica and Paul Carr talk about this South Africa World Cup trip,
5: mm-hmm.
6: I really wish I was, I don't know, an associate producer under the Bears' guidance or something back then, because that would have been a lot of fun.
5: Why is Felica so happy we're losing to Ghana? Chris Felica joining us against his own will for a second segment here at Chris Felica. The Bear from Fox Sports. By the way, Bear Bets podcast, how often do folks get those?
7: Weekly. Yeah, we weekly. We put one up the other day where we got into some World Cup. We got into some college football playoff expansion talk. Got into some NBA playoffs. Got into Jeff talking about the unfairness of a tiebreaker and a girls' youth 10 and under softball league tiebreaker. Yeah, it was some cool stuff.
5: Wow, you really do cover it all. Wow. Jeff.
7: We do. Now look, we didn't get into ladies of the night, side pieces, dead people on the side of the street in porn shops.
5: Listen,
7: we did our fair share.
5: Sometimes it happens on this show. There's nothing I can do about it. It just happens. Back to the World Cup for a second. So I'm looking at this next one. You've got Morocco to win Group C at +325. Now, this is Brazil's group, so it takes a fair amount of onions here. But as part of this is because the other two teams are Scotland and Haiti. Is that what the crux of this is?
7: Well, The key is I'm not sold that this is a great Brazil team. I think the midfield is really lacking. Neymar should not be on this team. It's like the fading aging stars that really won't be contributing at all between like him and Ronaldo and Messi. By the way, there is a 5-1 available out there on Morocco. Again, like I said, I didn't have very many options, and then I saw a 5-1 last night somewhere. Offshore, so you can get a better price than this. But the way I look at this is the opening match of the group is Brazil versus Morocco. If Morocco, who has a very good defense, can manage a draw here, then it turns into who beats up more on Scotland and Haiti, and both of these teams know what they have to do. So I took a little bit of chance on Morocco here at 5-1, and again, the winner of this group, there's a massive benefit to winning and losing, because if you win, then you kind of get put to the other side of the bracket from where Spain and France and wherever else. If you lose, you probably have to go like maybe Netherlands in the first round. But one thing that you look at, make sure you look at with the bracket. I have like a simulated bracket that I did, and it doesn't have like round future sites on there. One, Paul had mentioned the Miami group stage match, but if you look ahead to the round of 16, if England were to win their group and Mexico were to win their group, then we're looking at a situation where you potentially could have in the round of 16 England playing Mexico at Azteca in Mexico City. And mayhem. That would be like mayhem. Ridiculous. That, like, England would melt in that heat and elevation there. So, and if you look at the prices, like the stage of elimination for certain teams, the short shot for England is round of 16 to be eliminated. So they're aware it's priced in already, so there really isn't any betting to take advantage of it, but it's just something to keep in mind.
9: Extra points for Mr. Felica, use of elevation. Mark that down.
6: Plus two.
9: I believe
7: I got scolded for saying altitude once, so I need to make sure I always say differentiate.
9: You know, we talk about the Orleans, then we were an English teaching class here. This one, I want to do these two in tandem because I believe I saw this one come over the group chat, if I'm not mistaken.
7: Yes.
9: Spain and France. You have both of them. Spain to reach final plus 220, France to reach final 3-1. Same side of bracket, I'm guessing.
7: Now, yes. Now, the chance that if Spain weren't to win its group or France weren't to win its group, you could win both. But the odds of Spain and France both winning their group and being on the same side of the bracket and meeting in the semifinal are really good. They're the two best teams in the world. Anyhow, look, it's a one-off. Someone could park the bus and go to kicks, and someone could lose, and maybe we don't get a Spain-France semi. But I am willing to take my chances that Spain and France will play in the semi. One of them will reach the final game, and I will collect 40% on my stake there.
9: I like it.
7: I'm basically trying to create my own. Like, remember those like choose your own adventure novels when you were growing up? If you want to take the path on the right, go turn to page 82. If you want to take the skyline down, go to page 14. Like, so
9: who didn't love
7: those? I'm kind of creating my own arb here.
9: Yeah, I love that. Okay, last World Cup bet, at least for today. Highest scoring group, Group E, quick glance tells me that's Germany, Curacao, the Ivory Coast, and Ecuador.
7: Yeah, there's not a whole lot of defense here. Ivory Coast has a bunch of young potential up-and-comers with a lot of ability to score. Germany, a team with Voltamada and Florian Wirtz and others who will put up a bunch of goals. Curacao is going to be the punching bag here. Like, they're going to – all three of those teams in the group could easily put up three or four every match against Curacao. So I think a lot of times, like, people look, Argentina against or Spain against? But it's about the depth of the other and just the lack of defense. So I think this Group E bet is pretty good here. I could see there'll be a lot of fun games to watch in this group.
9: All right. Chris, for God's sakes, can we spend 3 minutes on real football? It's America, for God's sakes. NFL, let's do this. You have made some season win totals plays, both unders. Let's start with your with an NFC under.
7: Yeah, I bet the Giants under 7.5 wins. I think there is a lot of hype and expectation for the Giants with Harbaugh coming in and the great draft that they had. But remember, Malik Nabers, is he going to be healthy? Scadaboo comes back. Is he going to stay healthy? With the schedule, if you lose to Dallas opening night, then you got to go to the Rams, and that's a problem. Maybe you start 0-2, and then you get a couple of games that you should win. But look at the back half of the schedule. Like the December-January schedule, Niners, Seabags, Browns, Lions, Dallas again on the road, Eagles. Like, not a whole lot of teams you can chalk up with the win there. And in the middle of the season, you got to go to Houston in that good defense. You got to go to Philly. You got to go to Washington. I don't know. 7-10 feels very low. Jackson Dart, we all love him. Can he stay healthy? I think there are a lot of questions that kind of outweigh the hype and expectation for John Harbaugh in year one.
9: What did you call the Seahawks, by the way? What did you call
7: them? The Seabags.
9: Oh, okay.
7: That was a... an old NFL primetime deal with Chris Berman, when he'd be like, Seabags!
9: I don't know if you know this, but they're the Super Bowl champions. Put respect on their name, man.
7: Yeah, they put some respect on the birds up there.
9: Giants, by the way, announcing they agreed to a multi-year extension with GM Joe Shane, by the way, after that draft. So the Saquon thing, apparently, they don't care about it anymore.
7: Back from the dead.
9: AFC under from you is...
7: The Denver Broncos, under 9.5. A team that won a bunch of games in miraculous fashion last year with some defense and some average quarterback play in it. We don't know if Bo Nix is going to be fully healthy for the start of the year. And you just look at the non-division schedule that they pick up. Rams, Niners, Seahawks, throw some respect on their name. Bills, like right there. And you get that division with the Chiefs, who in theory will be better this year. The Chargers, who will be better as well. So, like, 9.5, under 9.5 feels like a really good bet for me. And maybe if they do start slowly with at Chiefs, Jaguars, Rams, Niners, Chargers, Seattle, that's their first six games. Maybe then you can get in on that early, go under 9.5, and then maybe try and find an adjusted midseason live one, and maybe you're able to get over 7.5 or 8.5, and maybe it lands on 9.
9: Tell me you're not sold on Bo Nix without telling me you're not sold on Bo Nix. Is that part of this as well?
7: that is part of it as well, yes. Yeah. Well,
6: that schedule is brutal to start.
7: You said it, not me.
9: Yeah, I did. No, it is brutal to start with. At Chiefs, Jags, Rams, at Niners, at Chargers, Seahawks. First six.
6: Good luck.
9: Thank you, Chris. Thanks for staying for two. That was very benevolent of you. Appreciate it.
7: Oh, of course. Anytime. Can't wait till the top of the hour.
9: Steve Fezzik at the top of the hour. Phil Bobbitt, Motorsports next.
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16: 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I found belonging, an unbreakable bond with my fellow Marines. We fought to overcome adversity together in defense of our nation and its people. 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And even though I no longer wear the uniform, I am still a Marine. My service has come full circle. I will always look after those around me. I will always uplift and support my country and my community. 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
17: 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I think you'd be great." 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
18: 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It's time for one of our favorite segments. It's called What's More Likely to Cash?
19: We're hunting for tickets with a real shot. 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
18: It's definitely animation week here on Prop Points. Love that new animation for What's More Likely to Cash. Our producer, Michael Cohen, went through the NFL futures market, picked out some win totals. Never a bad time to do win totals. That's my favorite futures NFL bets to talk about. So let's preview two each and decide which one has the best chance of cashing or winning. Let's begin. Seahawks or Bills? The Seahawks over 10.5 wins at minus 130 at the DraftKings Sportsbook, or the Buffalo Bills over 10.5 wins, minus 125. Nick, what's more likely to cash for you?
20: Man, Michael Cohen in his bag, up late last night, burning the midnight oil, looking at these win totals. I lean toward the over on both of these. I think Buffalo is the one that I would trust a little bit more, partially because of the division in which this team plays. Bills, of course, went 12-5 last season. You know, didn't necessarily feel like this team was firing on all cylinders for much of the regular season, but they have at least 10 wins in every year since 2019, and there are a couple 16 game seasons in there, of course. Now, the Bills do have a tough schedule. Houston, Detroit, the Chargers, the Rams, Baltimore, Minnesota, a team I'm high on, Kansas City, Green Bay, Denver, Chicago, all on that schedule, out of division. I would say the only true quote-unquote easy games are you get Miami twice, you get the Jets twice, and we'll see how easy that actually is. And they do get the Las Vegas Raiders. So they're going to have to beat a lot of good teams on the schedule, but I'm high on this Bills team. I was not opposed necessarily to the coaching change that they made. You know, want to kind of freshen things up post Sean McDermott. And again, I think being able to take advantage of that division, we've probably seen New England take a slight step back relative to last season. Meanwhile, Seattle, you know, more reasonable schedule, but still not easy. You know, maybe the deepest division in football outside of the Arizona Cardinals. But I will say this, Jeff, something I was looking at as I kind of combed through these win totals, there just aren't that many truly cross off terrible bad teams right now in the NFL. It's like you have Miami, maybe the Jets, you have Arizona, but you know, we used to talk about the entire NFC South, like, oh yeah, you know, if any of the kingpin teams are going up against Carolina, New Orleans, Atlanta, that's an easy win. Even the AFC South to me has become a lot more respectable in the middle and at the bottom. So you know, the schedule portion to me, I didn't necessarily pick out as many teams where I said, okay, this schedule is extremely penal relative to another team.
18: Yeah, I think schedule-wise, I think the Bills have the slightly easier schedule than the Seahawks, even accounting for the out-of-division stuff. But, like, for instance, they play the NFC Central, NFC North teams, and all those teams kind of have question marks in one way, form, or another. The Vikings, it's on offense. It's at quarterback, obviously. Yeah. The Packers, the Bears, and the Lions all kind of have some defensive question marks in my mind. Seattle obviously lost. You know, everything went pretty right for Seattle last year. They have a champion schedule, but it's not like a ridiculously hard schedule either. In fact, I think there are some teams that, you know, I think have some harder schedules that are contenders. So we'll see about that. I'm going to go slightly in favor of the Seahawks here for this one, but okay. It's more just because I want to see these Bills pieces work out the right way, the things that they change. Let's move on. Let's go to the AFC South, a division that's obviously a lot harder than we thought a year ago. Your Jaguars versus the Texans. All these lines, by the way, are on via the DraftKings Sportsbook. Jaguars over 8.5 wins, minus 125, or the Houston Texans over 9.5 wins, minus 125.
20: So I actually like both of these as overs, yeah, Jeff. I think Houston to me is the team that I would pinpoint to win the AFC South. I think they could get to 10 or 11. I think Jacksonville, you know, getting one fewer win on this line is really what pushes it over for me. I have the Jags as a 9-win team right now. I will say this. I'm more concerned about the Jags taking a step back relative to last season than I am Houston. You know, we forget Jacksonville was just 5-4 through 9 games before ripping off 8 straight to end the regular season. They had a pretty manageable schedule, I thought, last year, especially down the stretch. And look, I think we're going to know about the Jaguars, you know, whether this team can avoid that fate early on, because after getting the Browns in week one, they go to Denver, then they get New England at home, they go to Cincinnati, Philly and Houston back-to-back in London, then the Colts with presumably a fully healthy Daniel Jones at that point, and then at the Baltimore Ravens. I mean, that is a brutal, brutal 7-game stretch. I don't know if I feel great about their chances to come away from that with a winning record. They lost some key pieces on the defensive side. I think the loss of Travis Etienne is definitely going to matter for this Jags team. So I guess I would say the Texans are the one I feel a little bit better about, but I still think, to me, these teams are 1-2 in the AFC South.
18: Yeah, I agreed. And my initial reaction was, oh, it's definitely got to be the Texans. I'm all about the Texans and their defense, league-best defense in my mind. They were already a shredder last year, and I think they only added to it this offseason. But the question is, what are they going to get from C.J. Stroud after that playoff disaster? Are those offensive right. line moves going to be enough to improve the running game along with bringing in David Montgomery? I still think I'm leading Texans on this one there, but it is really close. Chiefs versus Cowboys. What's more likely to cash? Chiefs over 10.5 wins or the Cowboys over 9.5 wins? Both of these are at +115. Get plus money on both of these.
20: It's still the Chiefs for me, Jeff. I'm not backing off of Kansas City after a 6-11 season in which everything that could have went wrong basically went wrong, especially if we're factoring in the Mahomes injury late in the season. All those one-score games they were winning 2 years ago, you know, came back the other way in 2025. But prior to last season, KC won at least 11 games in 9 of the last 10 seasons and in every season that Patrick Mahomes was the full-time starter. So I'm still bullish on this Kansas City team. I'm bullish on Mahomes being out there to begin the season. Now, the Chiefs, as always, do have a very difficult schedule, even despite coming off of a down year, but they do benefit from that down year, finishing second last in the division. They get the Raiders twice, of course, in division. They get Miami. They get the Jets. They get the Cardinals. Would like to think that's 5 wins on the schedule right there. Now, they do play at Seattle. They play at Buffalo. They play at the Rams, and they play at the Cincinnati Bengals. So those are tough games out of division. They get New England and San Francisco at home. But you compare that to the Cowboys, Jeff. I like this Cowboys team on paper, but we go through this every year, right? They lose games. They have no business losing. They inevitably collapse on the defensive side of the ball. I think, to me, when you're evaluating the Cowboys win total, a lot of it depends on how you view the other teams in the division. Are you in on the Eagles? Are you in on a bounce back for Washington? Do you think the Giants could be an 8-9, 10 win team? If so, I think you have to knock Dallas down a little bit.
18: Yeah, so for me, I'm in on the Cowboys. In fact, I kind of like some of their divisional futures as well, especially if this A.J. Brown trade does come to fruition for the Eagles. I like what Dallas did on the defensive side of the ball. We'll see if it works, but I like the defensive coordinator hire, for one. I like how they went about their business this offseason. I like how they prioritized defense in the draft. I like a lot of things that the Cowboys did, so I'm going to go Cowboys on this one here. Just the uncertainty with Mahomes and his injury coming in the season, what happens with this offense. I think I'm a little less bullish than you are on the Kansas City Chiefs. So we'll see about that. But I'm going to take Dallas on this one here. Smarter bets start here, and this limited time offer won't last much longer. 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All right, let's roll through a couple more of these real quick. Steelers or the Bucks? Aaron Rodgers, his swan song, his last season. I promise, really, truly. Over 8.5 wins, +100, or the Tampa Bay Buccaneers, 8.5 wins, +100. What's more likely to cash?
20: I mean, Steelers over 8.5 has been as rock solid as it gets for 2+ decades, 22 straight years with at least 8 wins, which is just a ridiculous run. They've had at least 9 wins in 18 of those 22. And a lot of those, of course, were 16-game seasons. But I think we have more questions than ever about Pittsburgh, right? Defense felt like it took a step back last season. Can Aaron Rodgers

0: buying their offseason. I mean, I understand that their choices at quarterback are kind of limited. If I were running the Steelers, I would have made a play for Malik Willis, tried to get out of this never-ending cycle of just at quarterback, you know, 9-10 wins, maybe 11 in a huge year, and then still get knocked out in the playoffs. I think they need to find a way to reboot that sort of run at some point. It's an insane run. It's impressive, and it's a lot of organizational pride. I get that. I just, you know, I could see where the milk turned sour on Aaron Rodgers this year. So we'll see whether that happens or not. Coming up next, we got Brandon Kravitz joining us on the Progressive Guest Line. This is Prop Points.
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3: 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The Conn Smythe market continues to move. 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
6: 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Gil Alexander, and it is a

0: You distracted Kelly Bidlin this morning. Kelly, would you like to tell everybody what you do?
1: I'm not distracted at all, okay? You distracted me as much as anybody with talking about this Pablo Torre podcast.
0: That's all we could think about.
1: I really wish one of us had finished the thing.
0: Yes. Well, Kelly's trying to finish it. That's my point. He's trying to finish it here while we're doing the show.
1: All right, you got a little bit further along than me. It's like the whole point is the point of the pod that basically to tear down O's and that he...
0: I don't think so.
1: That he misled a lot of these shows that he was on, so therefore they made him seem bigger than he is.
0: I believe in the half that I listen to.
1: Yeah.
0: I believe what they're saying is, on the one hand, on the positive side, he's a very skilled showman.
1: Right.
0: Right? Skilled with sleight of hand, skilled with his words, skilled with distraction, right? But what the gentleman, the guest on the show, forgive me for forgetting his name again.
1: I forgot it.
0: He is making the point, though, that what has gone too far is that apparently with some of his appearances, I don't know about with the football teams, but apparently on some of these TV shows, some of these appearances, not with you and I, but apparently with some of these, there is some pre-show arrangement that is not getting conveyed, and either... he then dupes the host, as in the case of The View, or it's just not getting conveyed in a way that is, I don't know, and you were just listening to a part where, like, the apparently the host didn't go along with their pre-show stuff when they actually went to air. So there's a little more going on than is being suggested. They're not saying he's not good at what he does, but he just, it's gone too far is what they're saying. Certain things are not being conveyed to the audience that kind of ought to be.
1: Okay, all right, yeah. I think the one part I was like, just that clip tripped me up with was the, like, we know there's a trick. I'm aware of that.
0: Yes.
1: I'm not like, I wasn't under the impression that some, you know, magical person was reading our minds, and that's
0: right.
1: All it was. You know?
0: Yeah.
1: I feel like that's part of
0: it. You mean he's not able to randomly cut out with a cutout of Oprah on paper with the... The X Factor, like, or whatever show that was? Yeah.
1: Yeah, I don't know. There's some of that I'm picking up from this pod. Like, he's not the all-powerful. It's like, well, yeah, we were aware of that. Like,
0: Beds JB on Twitter. Gil, I took Alexander Blocks weeks ago to win the French at 600-1. He's a Belgian player. With Alcaraz out, and if something happens to Sinner where he's sick or worn down, there'll be a wide-open field. I understand the strategy, right? How is Sinner going to lose this? Well... he keeps playing tennis. At some point, right, will he break down? Not like we haven't seen that from him before. Pat Montefort. I had the Aaron Marble Rye Rye 12-1 after the first round. I couldn't believe the old two-glove bag won.
1: There you go.
0: Somebody got him.
1: Nice.
0: Trip Tepper. The O's examination by Pablo was entertaining, but wasn't explosive or shocking. It basically confirmed O's is a clever entertainer that uses deception to fool the audience and the participants. A polished con man, essentially.
1: Sure, thank you.
0: Like, I think that's very well said.
1: Yeah, okay, that's what I was looking
0: for. He's a polished con man.
1: Like, I was very aware that we were having a mentalist, a.k.a. a magician, a.k.a. an illusionist, a.k.a. someone who's going to try to trick you into something. Like, I was very aware that's who we were talking to.
0: I still don't know how he...
1: I mean, I don't know how he did it either.
0: I still don't know how he did it. Corbin, morning, guys. Y'all ready for some listener-on-listener crime? As someone who lives in Alberta and just watched the Oilers lose two finals in a row, I had Calgary fans, arch rivals, wishing we would win just because Canada hasn't won a cup. Of course people care. That's what I thought. I had to care.
1: You know, just for a second to compare it, though, you know, I told you I was going to see David Copperfield like a month ago or whatever?
0: Uh-huh.
1: That sucked. Like, O's is amazing. O's like, is sorry. Great. Like, this is... I don't know how David Copperfield's doing half the stuff he's doing either.
0: But even David Copperfield, I told you, when Gracie was little, I went and I was, like, trying to figure out what he did. And Gracie was like, as a little girl, she's like, you're ruining it, right? And I'm like, oh, you're right. I shouldn't. As an adult, your adult brain shouldn't try to figure out how these are done.
1: Yeah.
0: Dude, maybe it's me. Maybe I'm just dumb.
1: I don't know. He's very skilled, man.
0: He's very skilled at what he does. Again. 8 of clubs? Really?
1: It's incredible. It's incredible.
0: A special numbers game investigation reveals that the National Basketball Association draft is on June 23rd.
1: Let's go. I'm pumped.
0: Yes, indeed. Now, you can bet on first pick, second pick, third pick. A.J. DeBanza, BYU, -450 to be the number one pick in the draft, held by the lottery-winning Washington Wiz. Let's go. And I was in D.C. Again, anecdotal. Take it for what it's worth. But it sounds like they're drafting DeBanza. If you listen to everybody on Sports Talk Radio, guests from the Wizards organization, who are they going to end up with? I think it's DeBanza. They don't have a player like him. By the way, I will say this about A.J. DeBanza. We want DeBanza or DeBanza. What do we decide
1: on? Oh, God.
0: Toddy Wishnev watches more college basketball than anybody I know. He doesn't love him. Thinks he's a bit of a tweener. I'll let him speak on it tomorrow.
2: Yeah.
0: But I will tell you that if you watch DeBanza's reel, his highlight reel, you come away with that like, oh, they got to pick him. They absolutely have to pick him. He creates his own shot. He's a very unique kind of player. They don't have a player like him. And if Anthony Davis decides to stick around, they actually have a fairly decent basketball team.
2: Oh, it's not bad at all.
0: Yeah.
2: So I think it's been interesting because you hear so much of the talent scouts and stuff for the NBA, right? Like, you don't hear during the NBA regular season. You're not like hearing from these guys till like the season winds down and the college basketball season ends. So I was a little shocked to hear like Jonathan Givony was on with Zach Lowe and like just talking about they were talking about how he and a lot of the NBA scouts that he knew from day one of this process, things had not changed much, where it was these two are very close, but they thought Darren Peterson never looked like the less skilled player than DeBanza.
0: Now, never looked like the less skilled?
2: Yeah, that every time they've ever faced, they always had Darren Peterson as the slightly better prospect out of these two.
0: Well, listen, I think Darren Peterson, objectively, just didn't show it.
2: Oh, totally.
0: And there was weird absences, close to game time. And so if you're the Utah Jazz at 2, on the other hand, right, A.J. DeBanza -450 to be the number one pick in the draft. The number two pick in the draft, Peterson is -145 is the favorite. Because if you're the Utah Jazz sitting at number two, which you are, if you go back to the beginning of the college basketball season, to your point, Kelly, in a million years you would never have thought if you didn't have the first pick you could have a chance of getting Darren Peterson. So they will absolutely pick Darren Peterson, speaking about a team that's actually pretty good. They don't quite have a player exactly like him. I think he's clearly who they're going to pick at number two if, and I do believe, when DeBanza is picked by the Wizards before them. And that then leaves at number three, right? The Memphis Grizzlies are going to be like, well, sure, Cameron Boozer seems pretty obvious at three. The Duke standout.
2: Yeah.
0: Pair him with Zach Edey. Hope that Zach Edey doesn't get hurt anymore, which is a big hope. But Cameron Boozer's -125 to be the third overall pick, which then leaves the Chicago Bulls with a draft that has everybody sort of consensus was like, there are four players above the fray.
2: Mm-hmm.
0: Caleb Wilson then falls right into the hands of the Chicago Bulls. The Chicago Bulls, who are a team that has, in terms of their collective record over modern NBA history, and their quality of their draft picks has gotten the worst of it more than any other NBA team. So the fact that they end up with a fourth pick and they get a shot at one of these four players, Caleb Wilson, I believe, is who it will be. I think, right, if the draft were held today, this just in, Kelly, it is not.
2: Yeah.
0: I think that's your 1-2-3-4. I think it's DeBanza. I think it's Peterson. I think it's Boozer. And I think it's Wilson. After that, Acuff, you know, all these other guys, who knows?
2: I think you're most likely right. I wonder with the third pick, like, I don't know. I feel like I'm a bit higher on Caleb Wilson than most, but, like, he's another one that I think him not having played so much of the season is going to affect that, right? Where maybe he would be closer to Boozer. I actually have made a couple bets. I bet Peterson number one.
0: Okay. You bet Peterson number one.
2: I bet Peterson number one at +320 last week. And then I bet Boozer.
0: I will tell you what all the Wizards fans, by the way, are saying. Hey, oh my God, we got the number one pick. First time since John Wall. We'll mess this up.
2: I mean, this is also like here's the argument. Like, yeah, you just broke down the team fit. Yes, DeBanza makes more sense than Peterson. Trae Young's there. You're going to put Darren Peterson and Trae Young on the same roster? Like, no. Oh boy, I don't know about that. Now, the other one to keep in mind here is we keep hearing these rumors of, you know, the Jazz, and Ryan Smith wants to keep DeBanza in Utah, right? Now, keep in mind, NFL draft, NBA draft, not the same, right? This is always the Wizards would still draft him one, and then trade that afterward.
0: Then they got to switch the baseball cap.
2: Exactly. So whenever you see these like team things, the team markets, be careful with that. First overall, it would still be DeBanza, though. And then I bet Boozer third overall at 125. I'm with you there. I think that here's the other one. Gavotti was talking about. Boozer was number one on a couple NBA teams board.
0: Do we still have pictures of Scottie Pippen in a Sonics hat, that kind of thing?
2: Yeah, I'm sure we do somewhere, man.
0: Should be fun. Lots of ways to bet this. Hopefully more as the draft approaches. Coming back on a numbers game right here at Visa.
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20: 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Coming up on the show, Doug Kazarian of Bet Rivers, formerly of ESPN, Daily Wager. I'm sure you watched him for years, you know him, and he will be joining us in just a few moments. We'll go over the NBA. We'll go over some, maybe some NBA offseason, how he gets ready for football. I know he bets a lot of WNBA, so we'll see what direction Doug wants to take it in. But I'll start here with the NBA. By the way, Doug has had a very good record here. Just checking his, he does these best bets daily for Bet Rivers, 84 and 62. So that'll do it. That'll pay the bills. 84, 62 and 1. So Doug has had a good run here, and it's more than a good run. That's a pretty big sample size. So excited to talk to Doug and see what he thinks. But we'll start here with the Knicks and the Cavs on a Monday. And I just, man, I know it's simple. I know it's too good to be true. It looks too easy. I don't know how the hell you bet the Cavaliers in this game. I like the Knicks. I think they win. I think they win comfortably. I mean, are the Cavs really, after blowing game one, and it's amazing. Imagine last Tuesday night about 10:30 at night, when the Cavs are up 22 in game one with 7 and change to go, saying, you know what, a week from now the Cavs are going to be looking at getting swept. The Cavs are looking at getting swept. I just, man, after blowing that game one and then getting run out of the gym in game two, in game three, are they really going to rise from the ashes here, get off the mat, and win game four? They could. You know, I've said this in the past, I don't like these game fours. Usually when it's 3-0, sometimes the team down 0-3 quits. Sometimes the team up 3-0 says, you know what, we got our game, and they come out half-hearted. So game four is when it's 3-0 can be tricky. That being said, the Knicks have had a killer instinct. They've taken no prisoners. Throw whatever cliche out you want there. 10 in a row. 10 wins in a row. A lot of them by some margin here. And just a run I didn't see coming. I don't know how anyone saw this coming, because they have turned into a juggernaut in the playoffs, and very rarely in the playoffs you get these teams that were not juggernauts beforehand, either in a past year or in the regular season, and they turn into juggernauts in the playoffs. And the Bridges trade, and when they gave up 5 first-rounders, I was critical of it. I said, you know what, the guy's never been an all-star. He's probably never going to be an all-star. That's a lot to give up. It hurts your ability to get Giannis. I felt that way when the trade was made. I felt that way a couple weeks ago when Bridges wasn't playing well, and they're down 2-1 to Atlanta. If he gets them to a finals, and they're going to the finals, they're going to win this series. And not that he got them there, but he's a big part of it. It's hard to really crush that trade. It really is. It's one where you have to at least say, even if the trade isn't a success, it's hard to call it a failure. When you make that trade and you get to an NBA finals, this is a team, and I'll get to their recent history in a minute because I think it's fascinating. The Knicks are going to the finals, and I don't know how you kill that trade. And I don't know how you back the Cavs here in this situation. So to me, the Knicks win. I think they win comfortably, and that would put the Knicks in the finals. Is weird. The finals doesn't start till Wednesday, and look at the layout of the finals. You get, it starts on Wednesday, which is unusual. Wednesday, June 3rd. So if the Knicks win, we're looking at it, you know, 7-8 day layoff, and could have a long layoff in the West too, depending on how that shakes out. But just look at the NBA finals. Starts Wednesday, June 3rd. Game 2, Friday, June 5th. So you get a Friday game. A little unusual, but it's happened a little bit the past few years. Monday's Game 3. Wednesday, Game 4. Okay. Saturday, Game 5. Nothing on Sunday for any of the finals games, which is very unusual, which is very new. Game 6 would be on Tuesday. And then Game 7 of the NBA Finals would be on Friday night, June 19th. That is very strange. I mean, Friday night, Game 7, I don't think we'll get there. I still think the West winner will beat the Knicks. But, I mean, you're at the point now with the Knicks where I'd be surprised if the Knicks won, but I wouldn't be shocked, and I wouldn't be surprised at all if it goes 6 or 7. That's probably how I'd pick it. I'd probably pick the West winner. You know, if I had to pick right now, I'd probably pick the West winner in 6. I don't think it'll go 7. I don't think the Knicks will win, but the Knicks getting a couple games is certainly on the table, and that garden, that building will be absolutely rocking when the time comes, when they get those finals games. And if you just look at the Knicks' recent history, you know, if you're of a certain age, you think the Knicks, man, they never win. And if you're of a certain age, you think Knicks, all they did was win growing up as a kid, and they didn't win titles. So I know that's the most important thing. But if you look from 1988, the start of the 88-89 season until 99-2000, it's amazing. They won the first round series, so that's 12 years. They won the first round. They won a round in 11 of those 12 years. So 11 of those 12 years, they were at least the second round. Four conference finals, two NBA finals appearances. So, I mean, think about that. A 12-year span where 11 of the 12 you win a round. This is the New York Knicks. And you compare that with what it became after that, it really is amazing. And again, they didn't win one, but when you're in four conference finals, you're just always in the second round. I mean, you grow up, you think of the Knicks, like when I was a kid, you grew up, you think of the Knicks as just winning and being consistent. And yeah, they can't get over the hump, but they were always pretty good. But they get upset against the Raptors in 2000-2001. From that point on, from 2001 to 2020, they won seven playoff games, not seven playoff series. I mentioned they won 11 first-round series in 88 to 99. They won seven games. Carmelo Anthony won seven games. So 2001, they missed. 2002, they missed. 2003, that's the Isaiah Thomas, welcome to the playoffs, New York famous quote, where he got them into the playoffs. They got swept by the Nets. They go 04, 05, 06, 07, 08, and 09, all missing the playoffs. So that's 6 years missing the playoffs. That's 8 of 9 missing the playoffs. They trade for Carmelo in 2011. They make the playoffs, but they get swept. That was January of 11. They made that trade or thereabouts, and then they get swept by the Celtics. They lose in 5 the next year to the Heat. In 2012-2013, they finally win a round. They beat the Celtics 4-2, and then they lose to the Pacers in the 2-3. They actually had home court against the Pacers. Paul George, that was his coming out party. So, I mean, those are your wins. They win one game against the Heat in 2011-2012. They win the 4 against the Celtics is 5, and then they win 2 against the Pacers. And then they missed the playoffs all of those years until 2021. So 2013, 14, 15, 16. I mean, all these years, you go another 7 or 8 years where you don't even make the playoffs. I mean, so look at it from 2001 to 2020. I mean, you only made the playoffs, what, 3 or 4 times? And you win one series in basically 20 years. This after a 10-year stretch where you win the first round every year. So it's just amazing the gap or the contrast, I should say, from how consistently good the Knicks were to how consistently bad the Knicks were up until 2020 and then 21. You know, they make the playoffs against the Hawks. They lose in 5. And, you know, I think back to, and this is kind of, it's funny to think back on it. 2019, they had the worst record in basketball, worst record in the NBA. But there was hope because that was the Zion draft, the Ja Morant draft, and that was the year with all the really good free agents, Durant, Kawhi, Kyrie. And a lot of people, a lot of Knicks fans said, you know what, we stink this year, we've stunk forever, but no more, because we're going to get Zion, we're going to sign Durant, maybe we sign Kyrie, and our team is going to go from being terrible to being pretty damn good with Zion, who everyone thought was just this can't-miss player, can't-miss prospect, with Durant, with Kyrie, we're going to get all these guys, and we're going to be loaded. And they actually traded for DeAndre Jordan because he was buddies with KD and buddies, I think, with Kyrie, and said, you know what, we're going to get him, and that's going to help us get Durant. And it completely backfired because they trade for DeAndre Jordan. And as the rumor has it, Jordan said to Durant and said to Kyrie, he goes, hey, you guys cannot come here. We got to find somewhere else to play together. This place is a mess. It's a total disaster. And it backfires. Durant and Kyrie signed with Brooklyn. They obviously didn't get lucky in the night of the lottery. They not only did not get Zion, but they didn't get Ja Morant, the second pick. They end up with RJ Barrett, and their big free agent signing that summer was Randall. And I remember that July 1st when they signed Randall, just the reaction and everybody thinking, man, our Knicks fans thinking, man, we thought we were going to have this loaded team with Zion and Durant and Kyrie and who knows who else, and we're stuck here with RJ Barrett and Julius Randall, and when is this ever going to get better? And they missed the playoffs the next year, but 2 years later they made the playoffs, and I would put it this way. They just kept hitting singles. RJ Barrett wasn't a home run, but it was a single. Julius Randall, that was a single. Emmanuel Quickly, they drafted him, that was a single. And eventually, it's like a rally in baseball when you're trying to make up a big deficit, a bunch of runs. Eventually, they hit the home run. Eventually, they hit the grand slam with Brunson in the 22 offseason. I never thought Brunson was going to be this type of player. I thought they gave him way too much money. Similar to Bridges with that trade. I was like, man, this guy's never been an all-star. Is he ever going to make an all-star team? Now, I still don't know. You know, can he be the best player on a title team? Well, he's 4 or 5 wins away from doing that. I still have my questions at his size and just the way he plays, but just a remarkable turnaround here for the Knicks, really, from where they were on that night, July 1st, 2019, just decades and decades where, I mean, again, as great as Carmelo is, and I heard people throwing out the question, you know, are we at the point where Brunson has done more for the Knicks than Carmelo Anthony? I mean, we're well past that. Carmelo, for as great of a scorer and individual player he was, They won one series with Carmelo, and now here they are, second straight conference finals, and they're going to the NBA finals here. And the Knicks have become a fixture once again in terms of playoff basketball, deep into the postseason. And I do like them Monday night here in game number four. I just think it's hard to back the Cavs. So we'll talk to Doug coming up in a minute. We'll get his thoughts. Major League Baseball. I mentioned this on the Wednesday show. It's hard to imagine Tarik Skubal is on the Tigers here in a couple of months. It really is. We start play on Sunday. The Tigers are 12 games under, doubleheader against Baltimore. See how that goes. But it's just, you know, whether it's the Dodgers, whether it's, and look, anybody could use him. I know you're gonna have to give up prospects and you're not gonna have him sign long term, but you know, the Padres are always in the mix on these guys. The Phillies, can you imagine a scenario where the Phillies start a playoff series with Skubal, Wheeler, and Christopher Sanchez in some form? Skubal, you would have to think, is on a different team here. So we got a good Memorial Day card here in baseball. We get, you know, the Orioles and the Rays, McClanahan going. Twins and the White Sox, -115. Mizorowski going for the Brewers. He's been incredible, and it's incredible. NL Cy Young race. Mizorowski, -220 favorite. Yankees on the road, laying $1.40 to the Royals. Mets, who had started to play better, rough weekend in Miami. They're $1.60 favorite over the Reds. That game at Citi Field. So Memorial Day, good sports holiday. You get conference finals, playoff games in the NBA and the NHL. You get baseball. I know people probably say Labor Day is better because you get college football back and you get the baseball, but I always like Memorial Day. Full card of baseball, important NBA games, important NHL games. So excited to see what Doug Kazarian thinks. We'll get his thoughts on all these games. NBA offseason, WNBA. That is next. This should have been more podcast.
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14: All right, we are back. 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Doug Kazarian sticking around. Doug, before we move off the NBA, you know, I was thinking of this watching the West, especially Game One, where man, the Thunder and Spurs such a high level, and the other 28 teams, the other 28 GMs had to be texting or thinking, man, what the hell are we supposed to do against these teams? And some of the older superstars, Durant, LeBron, Curry, I'll throw in Giannis, I'll throw in Kawhi. I wonder if a few of them are texting saying, hey, if we all don't join somebody's team or get on the same team, we're going to have no shot. Now, these guys have all made a lot of money. They've all won rings, all the guys I mentioned. So maybe it's, you know what, I'm happy to just live here and play out the rest of my career. But do you think we see any, I don't want to say shenanigans, any

0: drama this summer with some of these guys linking up? Do you think it'll be an eventful summer or not necessarily?
1: Couple responses. One is actually when Luka got traded after like a day, I was like, you know, there's a world where Dallas is doing this just to reset their clock as they're punting, seeing what OKC and San Antonio look like for the next 5-10 years, right? Like there was an element of me that was like, you know, with Luka being up for $380 million or whatever it was that summer, they might have just said, we can't compete with this. Now, Luka was so young, and obviously more information came out that they were just fed up with him. But it wasn't the worst decision in the world if you thought that it's just not worth the money and the trouble to kind of reset. Now they get lucky with Flag. I don't think the ring chasing is really a thing as much as people want to make it out to be. I don't think players are like care as much as we think. They want to win on their own. I think losing takes its toll. I mean, Kobe fans want to pretend that he didn't demand a trade and all that, but go read up, kids. Kobe was sick of the losing, wanted out, and rightfully so. I have no problem with LeBron leaving. He gave the knucklehead Cavs front office 8 years to make some moves. They wouldn't trade J.J. Hickson for Amari Stoudemire. That's how stupid some of these front offices are. So if you don't have the right front office, you have to go somewhere else and create your path. It's not ring chasing. It's just getting away from the stupidity and the selfishness in your prime. And that's frankly what LeBron did. That's why he did those one-year deals. He's like, I'm going to create the leverage on my end. Now, Magic and Bird didn't have to because they had great front offices who were stacking those teams with Hall of Famers, right? And then ultimately, Jerry West in Memphis gave the Lakers Pau Gasol and got a fair package looking back, but whatever. Only the Lakers knew that Gasol was available. I say all that because we talk about all this offseason movement, but that's the world. The NBA superstars are underpaid, Will. The middle class is probably overpaid, but the worst thing in sports right now in terms of contracts and salary cap is not even baseball not having a salary cap. It's the max salary in the NBA. That is the worst thing. They have a cap. It's like if the NFL had a cap on like quarterbacks. Like the team salary cap is fine. Player cap is stupid because what happens is if you didn't have that, then you'd have the 30 best players spread out across the NBA on the 30 teams because no one would take $30 million less per year to team up with one another. But they put these salary cap maxes in, and that's why LeBron went to Miami because like he's like, oh, I'll make $1 million less than Eric Bledsoe or someone and then get to play with the other elite players. But so if you had, let's just say it's $150 million salary cap, you could give one guy like $100 million per year and then make all the others and the role players make like $2 million, $4 million, whatever it is, and then you wouldn't have tanking. You wouldn't have all this lazy defense because those middle-class guys would be playing for their salaries because they're very replaceable. But that's the trickle-down effect of this stupid player max. Now, I say all that because that's what's creating this movement. These players are really smart. They're like, well, why don't I just go form a great team and take a little less? And that's why the agents sort of negotiate trades, and that's why there's so much communication between all these front offices and everything. So I don't think teams are that overwhelmed with the Spurs. I think Wemby's minutes and all that, his health, is still a giant unknown. As great as he is, game one was an outlier in this series. I mean, that just obviously it's a fantastic performance and everything, but I don't think teams are super worried about the Spurs in that regard. And I think, sadly, it's because of Wemby's unknown health and, you know, obviously missing the last part of last year with blood clots. I think just the seven-footer component, I think they're more of a we-can-still-beat-them kind of thing.
0: All right, let's go through a few of these guys and tell me what team they're on next year. Giannis.
1: Not Milwaukee. I said this last summer. I did like a video of it on YouTube. It's like he's not, like his days are numbered in Milwaukee. Like we just like, we've seen this path before. You got to start by saying you're happy and then you're, it's like this is how it goes. I don't know what teams want. I mean, at some point, you don't trade for him if you're a certain team. I mean, his health has been shaky, right? You cannot give up certain. And then if Rudy Gobert and Bridges are demanding all those picks, if that's where the market is set, at some point the Bucks are going to have to take less, right? I mean, they're not going to get like Cooper Flag for him, right? They're just not. And then the second apron is a big part of this. So I think it makes sense for a team like Houston to go do it because you need another piece. I know Van Vliet's going to come back, but I think they need to figure out a way to trade Durant, and you got to find a team. Maybe it's Orlando. I think they're a team that's sort of on the aggressive side of things. I think you got to find those teams that are not necessarily suckers, but much more, you know, less risk averse than some of these other more level-headed front offices, because you have the second apron and you have the injury factor. That is part of the equation. And yes, Giannis won a title, but he was down 2-0, and there's the free throw. I mean, there's some factors here. The officiating, those are like potential hurdles if you go and get Giannis. He's fantastic, especially defensively. But I think you got to get a team like an Orlando, a Houston that wants to make a more aggressive move. Obviously, you got to find a third team for. I like Durant in Orlando.
0: Would Giannis make sense for the Lakers, you think? Does that work? Is there a way for them to make that work?
1: I don't think so. I think the Lakers are playing the long game with the short game in mind. I think they need pieces, the right pieces around Luka, and I think Giannis is too ball dominant.
0: Yeah, I don't think that's a great fit either, and I'm not sure of the fit, but you know, I was just thinking them because the price starts to come down. First of all, you always think of them with the superstars, but I was wondering if the price comes down enough where that's within range. What team do you think LeBron is on next year?
1: I'm believing the Warriors. Like, I do believe in this. Yeah, I think that's part of Kerr staying, too, or wanting to come back. I haven't heard anything. I'm curious. I think his days in L.A. are numbered. You could tell in the press conference with Pelinka, not the one where he wore the black leather jacket. That's the one with Luka. But there was one at the end of the summer where he was disregarding questions. Like, he answered. This was for Luka press conference, and LeBron, I think, was overseas on a cruise or something. And Pelinka, as soon as the question, he answered it quickly, and then he turned to it like he was basically didn't want to talk about it. Like, they're done on LeBron. Like, they're done. There's a lot of drama. Not necessarily just – it's just a lot, you know? It's like, he's a diva, right? Like, it's a lot. And at some point – now, I thought what he did the last couple months of the regular season before Luka and Reeves got hurt was fantastic. He adapted his game. Some of those were cupcakes, but there was a world where they were, like, pretty, pretty good, right? I just don't think you can look at it in a vacuum and bring him back. Reeves was hunted on defense in the playoffs. I just think they're going to try to build a team that is very defensive-minded, a lot of 3-and-D guys, and everything's going to run through him. I think it's going to be a version of the Thunder, right, where Luka's in the SGA role and facilitating, and you just have all these dudes who can make threes, the Lou Dorts of the world, right, who can make threes, play great defense, and you maybe have another guy who's like a fringe all-star, kind of like Gasol was. He was a perennial all-star, but he didn't need the ball. He was a beta, not an alpha. One of those situations. I will say, trying to recreate the Mavs that went to the finals is a little fool's gold, because I thought that was a fluky run. Like, that gave Dallas fans false hope. I don't think that team was like championship infrastructure. I just don't.
0: And in the last couple of minutes here, I get the LeBron to go and stay, and that would be interesting. All these years playing against Curry, and from what you hear, those guys don't love each other. Yeah, on paper, LeBron, Curry, whatever else they've got, that's fun. But I don't know. Like, can you really win? Are those guys going to be healthy enough?
1: But that's not the priority.
0: Yeah.
1: See, I think fans, including myself, like we all like when we bet on these regular season games. Like my buddies, like you realize you care more about this game than they do. Like, I think they work their tails off. They're obviously gifted, but they work their tails off. They're training. There's just very few people that really, really, really, really want to win. And I think when you get paid $50 million, $100 million, whatever it is per season, I just think there's an element. Like, when Eddie Curry, going back in the days, like, I'm not sure I would show up fat, like, if I got all that money. I mean, I was, like, 24 at the time. But, like, stuff like that, like, I don't blame them. So I just wonder how much they truly care about their legacy. Like, they sort of have, like, they got, you know, their grandchildren's grandchildren are taken care of financially. Like, do they care about what Stephen A. Smith says about their legacy? Like, I don't think these people care about rings as much as we think they do.
0: And plus, there's not that one perfect fit where if you're LeBron, say, hey, if I go there, I win a championship. And I don't think he'd, like, join OKC or join the Spurs. Although, you know, who knows?
1: It'd be held against him.
0: 100%. All right. Should have bet more podcast. Doug Kazarian. Doug, we'll stick around for one more segment. We'll wrap up with Doug when we come back. VSiN, the Sports Betting Network. Stick around.

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11: All right, we are back, wrapping up here. Doug Kazarian, Bet Rivers, you've heard him on this network a lot, and he joins us again for another segment as we wrap up here, Shoulda Bet More podcast. All right, Doug, let's get into some other things. Football, you know, we're not there yet, but Memorial Day weekend, it's funny. As you get older, Doug, Memorial Day weekend quickly goes from the 4th of July to Labor Day. Like, you know, it's just like you snap your fingers, you're there. What does your football prep entail? College football, NFL, just take us, into the lab, how you make the sausage.
12: Yeah, you know, it's funny. Back in the day when I was at ESPN and other platforms or outlets, I would just be doing so much research because there was so much overlap with knowing my material, calling highlights, all that stuff. It helped me to be locked in. I don't do a lot. Like, I'm not betting win totals. Like, WNBA win totals, I had like 4 months, 5 months, and I still didn't care enough. The yes-nos. I only look, this time of year, I only look at long shots. Because that's what odds are going to move, right? 51's going to move to 20-1 quickly if you're an odds maker. But a minus 160 team is not going to be moving to $2 unless they took heavy, respected action. And again, it has to be worth your time to make that wager, to sweat it out, and to wait to cash. Like, it's got to be a really good play. I mean, even the 4-1 WNBA future I didn't take, even though I thought she should be minus money, and she ends up, she's now minus money to win sixth player of the year. So even then, I was like, I probably should bet it. But because there's also, like, a lot can happen that goes against your wager, right? It's not like...
8: Is that Carter?
12: Yeah, Kennedy Carter to win sixth player of the year. Like, okay, but she could also... I mean, look at Rekia Jackson. I had a 20-1 ticket on most improved, and she blew out her knee. So that can happen too, sadly, in all these sports, right? You can also get hosed by voters. You can also... She can move into the starting lineup. She can... You know, there's all these things that can happen that go against your wager. So with futures, it has to be a real long shot in my eyes. Now, prep for the season is different. I mean, Will, I look at things through, like, live wagering window so much, right? And I always call, like, the closing line the first time out, right? It's like my I get a kick out of Super Bowl, right? For two weeks, we scrutinize 2 versus 2.5, and then within, like, 3 minutes, like, the team crosses the 40, and it's like they're 3.5. It's like, okay. Now, I get it. Like, you didn't know who was going to get the ball. I get it. There's more data point. But it's just funny how much this stuff can change. Now, if you're betting six figures and all this stuff, like, you can only get down a closing, you know, a game before it starts. You're not getting down six figures. But if you're a recreational player and everything, like, you got to look at this stuff. So a lot of times, I'm an eye test better, right? Like, I'm not sitting there crunching numbers. I do have guys I talk to who have models, and I try to extract information, and I listen to it, and it's part of the equation, and I ask questions. But a lot of this is sort of football. Like, you know, we were talking a second ago about the Cavs Knicks. Like, I don't care what the model says. You have to put the 3-0 series deficit at the forefront of your thought. That's why I would have made the line 5, right? I think with football, like, I'm doing my research and stuff, but it's not consuming me as much as you would think. I'm not one of the guys that think the NFL is the hardest to beat. I actually don't. I think their baseball is the hardest to beat in a lot of ways. But I just am not doing a bunch of research. So there isn't a huge lab here, because I think how many kernels are you going to uncover, right? And I'm also, you know, knee deep in the WNBA right now. So I'm locked in watching every game, taking notes. Like, I have competitive advantage there. So I'm waiting, you know, I'm allocating my time and energy to what is generating the most revenue.
8: How about college football? It's, you know, it's different than it was obviously 5-10 years ago, where you just pick up the Phil Steele magazine, you see who's the returning starters, and you've got something to go off last year. Even if I didn't do any research, you know, and I kind of know these teams from last year, and then I just plug in the missing details. It's like you have to start from scratch this year. Is college football, is it the same process for you?
12: Yeah, I mean, I have a buddy, my betting partner. He does a lot of off-season work in football, and he just said, like, the portal has ruined it. You know, he's like, I'm just overwhelmed. Like, I don't know what to do. You know, it's definitely changed, like you were alluding to. I will say one team that I'm buying into, going to every year, is Indiana. I don't think people fully realize how much better of a coach he is. I mean, you saw the excuse-making at the end of last season, everyone's saying, well, it's NIL, Indiana finally got money. Yeah, that's part of it. But to ignore that he's the best coach, and people just don't want to accept certain things. I mean, I like Mendoza. First of all, as a person, I'm rooting for him every day, right? But, like, I don't think he was that amazing. Like, I wouldn't have voted for him for Heisman. It's silly that it came down to a kicker for Ohio State missing a chip shot. And that swung all, like, I would have voted Pavia in terms of, like, who did the most and things. Like, I think, I mean, remember the year before, Indiana was undefeated, right, in the regular season, and they had the one loss to Ohio State, right, in the regular season. And that was, like, block punt and all that stupid stuff. Like,
8: sure.
12: I think he's going to, Mendoza had, his wide receivers had the second lowest catch drop percentage of any wide receiver crew. Ohio State led the country in it. The coaching, the advance. I mean, look what he did in the Rose Bowl, right? They went three and out in the first possession of the Rose Bowl. The two drop packs, Mendoza had to just fall down. It was a sack. And then Zignetti's like, okay, I see what they're doing. Let's change the blocking. Blah, blah, blah. Okay, right, we got it. And so you just say, you see the advanced coaching with him versus like some of these meatheads, whether it be the SEC or elsewhere. I mean, the SEC, like the Ole Miss interim coach, like I'm sure he's a fine coach and everything, but he went for two in the first quarter, like of that bowl game. It was like, it's idiotic. So some of these guys are, Belichick used to say this before other teams started copying him, but other teams will lose before you win, right? And they started stealing his tricks, like the middle eight, deferring the coin flip, realizing how valuable that second half kickoff is, and obviously the gap between his coaching ability versus others narrowed. But I think Zignetti is by far the best coach in the country. He's another Saban, and I think the quarterback play is going to be just as good this year. And yes, Mendoza made some great plays, and he's, you know, some of those plays are historic, and they went undefeated. But I think Zignetti's going to have the Hoosiers right back in the mix, and so I'm going to be looking at his quarterback to win Heisman, those kind of things. I think he's a bet-on coach, so that's why I don't need to do as much offseason, is because I'm betting on coaches. And what I do is I try to poke holes in narratives, and the narrative is that it was NIL-driven, and that's just not the case. He found the right players for his system, and they just beat him with his coaching.
11: Any WNBA bets? You mentioned you bet it. You're knee-deep in it. Any WNBA bets you'd recommend right now? Futures, awards, give you the floor.
12: Yeah, I mean, I would say what we learned last year, there's much more parity than we think in this year. You know, coming into the season, we had two expansion teams with the Fire and the Tempo. Out of the gates, they've already notched wins. I mean, one of their win totals was like 9.5, even though last year the expansion Valkyries went to the playoffs and surpassed their win total by the All-Star break. So I would just think there's much more parity. There's just think of an exponential line graph, right? That is what's happening in the sport in terms of quality of play, good players coming out of college, athletic players, the court awareness, the feel for the game. The coaching is off the, you know, way better than it was compared to a couple years ago. They've got some NBA assistants come in, some European coaches, some very good college coaches. So everything is much more advanced than it used to be 3 years ago. So a lot of these underdogs have been barking. It's a lot of situational handicapping. But in terms of actual wagers, I mean, look, Sabrina Ionescu just returned, and the futures market is, I don't think the Liberty should be the favorite. I'll put it that way. I know she just came back and they have four Olympians in the starting lineup. I think the Aces should be the favorite. I think Indiana Fever are horrible defensively. I think their coach is overrated. I'd be looking to make a coaching change if it were me. But, you know, I think the stuff that I was on has sort of shaped the market. Like, I liked the Wings and the Valkyries to make the playoffs coming into the season. The Wings still play no defense, but I think that's part of their game plan. I do think it's going to be chalk this year, but I think a lot of those middle of the pack teams can win on any given night. And we just saw the Sparks win in Vegas without Nneka Ogumike. Now, it was one of the most well played games I've ever seen, and both teams nearly scored 100. It was, you know, 103-95, I believe. But Kelsey Plum played probably the best game of any player this entire season, and that's going to happen. I don't think it's consistent. I think they're going to miss the playoffs for the sixth straight year, so I'm not buying the Sparks. And I just think you got to be careful with some of these games on paper. I still think the dogs are going to bark a lot more than people realize.
11: 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Enjoy your Memorial Day weekend. 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
12: No, I appreciate it, and thanks to you, Will. 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Got a piece coming out, I believe, on the World Cup. Doing a little bit of that, some picks in the New York Post. 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So think 30 for 30. So there'll be links on my website for that. 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It's on the Betting Weekly Live channel on YouTube. So we break down the card every day, much like I did back in the day with Daily Wager.
11: Yeah, and look, the dead of summer is coming, but we got NBA draft. 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So, Doug, appreciate the time. 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
8: 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Our latest episode, I chatted with the gentlemen of the Solid Verbal Podcast. They've been doing a podcast for almost
0: 20 years talking exclusively college football, going back to 2008. Dan Rubenstein, Oregon alum, Ty Hildenbrandt, Penn State alum, super Notre Dame fan, but I promise, limited chatter on the Irish. So really fun conversation. And if you want to check out that whole interview, as we kind of went all over the place, make sure you head over to iTunes, Spotify, YouTube, wherever you get your podcast. But as I mentioned, we are less than 100 days away. We have point spreads out for week zero, 8 games in week zero, including North Carolina TCU over in Dublin, where TCU is a 6.5-point favorite. We have down in Rio an ACC showdown between NC State and Virginia. That line out at DraftKings, Virginia laying 3. So lines are out, and we're getting closer and closer. A team not playing in week zero, the Oregon Ducks, but could be playing late into January. And that's where we start our conversation with Dan Rubenstein of the Solid Verbal Podcast. All right, let's jump right into it, though. A couple weeks ago, we had on pro handicapper Brad Powers on the show. And we were talking about national championship futures right now. And for those, obviously, who know, it's kind of a cluster up top, right? It's Ohio State, Notre Dame, Indiana, Texas, Oregon. You could throw in Georgia, those six, right? And Dan, I think you would like this as an Oregon guy. He, at the end of the day, Brad, leaned more so towards Oregon than Notre Dame because of the depth at quarterback. He felt like both rosters were loaded, but he felt like if C.J. Carr goes down, it's obleep. If Dante Moore goes down, in theory, you've got a power four starting quarterback as your backup. So where are you on the optimism level for your beloved Oregon Ducks?
1: Decently high. I mean, look, they make the playoff. They were in the Final Four last season. They don't lose dumb games, which I think is important, or clunkers, as the shirt you're wearing would have you know. So if that's your starting point, that, you know, you have a Heisman caliber quarterback, you have a deep talented defense, you have a coach who has led the team to the playoff the past couple seasons and doesn't lose those dumb games, like has lost to national championship caliber teams these past few years, or the actual winners in Ohio State and Indiana, that even though their schedule isn't remarkably easy, that they've been there before, that they've improved every year, going deeper and deeper into the tournament. I think it's a good bet. I don't know if it's an amazing bet, but it's a good bet, even though you can spin it and say, well, once they've gotten deep into the playoffs, they've been massacred by Indiana and Ohio State these past couple of years. But I'm a big proponent also of, you know, you walk before you run. And so if we are incrementally watching Oregon improve over the course, I think they go 13-0 in the first year in the Big Ten and win the conference. If they're prepared for a game come mid-January, I like their chances, but that's a big if. So I think they're a good but not incredible bet.
0: Ty, I'll spin it to you as we look at the rest of the options up top the odds board right now. Ohio State, we had Bobby Carpenter on last week, and as you would imagine, a bit of a homer, but I think realistic. And the schedule's really challenging. Over-under is 9.5, which is kind of crazy, but you look at the landmines that they have. You've got Notre Dame, Indiana, Texas, Georgia. Of the other five, or maybe it's Oregon, which of those top-tier teams, Ty, do you kind of get a little smile, a little smirk when you think about those teams this year?
2: Well, I'll stay away from Notre Dame. I don't want to do the jinx thing, okay? If you want to talk about Notre Dame in a different context, then call me, but Don't make me do that here. Look, it's hard to go against Ohio State. It's hard to go against Ohio State. And I fully recognize that the schedule is more difficult, perhaps, than we have seen as of late. I fully understand that there are questions about, are they going to be able to get their ground game on track? What does it look like with Arthur Smith? Of course, they lost a lot on defense as well. What happens if you try to give Julian Sain a little bit more license to throw downfield, not just to Jeremiah Smith, by the way, who is catching passes outside of Jeremiah Smith? Like, they have questions, but ultimately in this grouping of teams that we're talking about, the questions tend to shift more towards like, hey, who's going to be the starting nickel corner, as opposed to who is going to be the starting quarterback or the starting running back or wide receiver one. Those are good problems to have, and that's why they're at the top of this list. So I would say until further notice, until something truly breaks in the Ohio State side that seems to me to be truly concerning, There's a reason right now I'm looking at the odds. They're a 6.5-to-1 favorite, right? Plus 650. And it's because the roster is still loaded, because there's plenty of continuity in place, and because if nothing more, they still got Jeremiah Smith to take the lid off of the defense. So for me, it's a hard bet to go against Ohio State, even though they've got the shortest odds of any of these teams.
0: Ty, let's or Dan, let's look at Indiana here.
1: Please.
0: Because, look, this is a team we were going through, and we're gonna go through the win your clunker spots in a little bit. But Cignetti, in his brief tenure in Bloomington, outside of maybe the greatest, I think it's the greatest run in the history of sports. Just the fact that they still are the losingest team in football history, and yet they just won the national title. You lose Fernando Mendoza, you lose a bunch of pieces to the NFL, but Indiana's going to win all the games that they need to win. The question is, do they continue to get the elite, play? You got Josh Hoover coming in. Cignetti took a couple of shots at maybe TCU and the offense that they ran. Indiana, I was just looking back, you could have got Fernando at, I think, 66-1 to win the Heisman in week 2 last year. So the season was underway, and you could have got him at 66-1. I think the perception of year 1 under Cignetti was, I think they're going to be good. I bet over 5.5 wins. I didn't believe they were that good. They make it to the playoff. Year 2, okay, they're not going to drop off, but come on. They're not. Maybe they make the playoff. They go to Oregon and win. They go to Iowa and win. They win the Big Ten. They win the national title. Where are you, Dan, year 3, Cignetti era? Is it just like, the dude's fooled us 2 years in a row, we got to believe it getting into year 3?
1: I do believe it. I don't, I'm mixed on ceiling. He, in year 1, was able to take players that he had developed and was familiar with and had the continuity of the coaches he brought with him, and you couple that with an advantageous schedule. And so I'm not saying they weren't good. I'm not saying they didn't earn a playoff bid, but they beat who was in front of them for the most part. And they go, 11-1, only losing to Ohio State last year. They're obviously able to build on that with so much of those dudes returning on both sides of the ball. And then you add in Mendoza, who is clearly an undervalued quarterback prospect coming in, and over the course of the season thrived and got more and more confident, won those tight games against teams like Oregon, Iowa, and Penn State, and won the tight games against Ohio State, Miami, take your pick, right? So there is something to Indiana building something sustainable for sure because of Kurt Cignetti, because of the culture there. But we're also now entering into a year with Indiana without a lot of those JMU guys, right? Without Kamara, without D'Angelo Pons, without Aiden Fisher, those like the tent poles of how good they've been these past couple seasons. I think they're still going to be really good. I am 100% not doubting Indiana. I'm just saying, for mere mortal coaches, making 3 straight years of the playoff, going to a national championship type conversation 2 years in a row, it's a lot. That's just a ton to ask. The schedule is trickier, although they don't have anybody in the non-conference once again. I absolutely think they're playoff contenders, national championship contenders. I'm not there, but it's just because I wonder what they look like post, the older JMU type guys.
2: Tim, if I could add one other thing on Indiana, I'm curious to see how they respond to now suddenly being the hunted. Because it was a cute story in year 1, and to a large extent, that was still the case through most of last year, right? I mean, it wasn't all that long ago that you bring up Fernando Mendoza, 66-1 after week 2, whatever it was, right? There were still plenty of doubters about Indiana, even as we got into the playoffs and people were picking the likes of Alabama or whoever over them. So now that I think the die has been cast, Indiana won the national championship, it's clear what Kurt Cignetti is capable of. Whether he is bringing his own guys with him from a previous team or assembling a new cast of characters each year, like he's, done successfully, I think, this year, they're suddenly going to be the team that everybody circles. And so I'm not necessarily doubting Cignetti again. I don't want to be that guy, but it does put them, I think, in a little bit of a different situation than perhaps they've ever been in the history of that program. The other thing that I think Warren's mentioning about Indiana, and I know we're going to talk a little bit about schedules and quirks and things like that as we go through this, but like the first 6 games on Indiana's schedule, they might win a million to like 7. They're going to drill the first 6 teams on this schedule, but then it gets tough. The last six games on this schedule, Ohio State, Michigan, Minnesota after Michigan, then they're on bye and they close out a home game against USC, a road game against Washington, which I think could be tricky, and then they've got the rivalry game at home against Purdue, whatever. So I just think it's the tale of two halves of the season and definitely the tale of a completely different perspective from the standpoint of everybody else with regard to Indiana and the lens through which they see the Hoosiers.
0: And we'll have more with Dan Rubenstein and Ty Hildenbrandt of the Solid Verbal podcast on the other side of the break. And when we return, we will chat with those two gentlemen about some surprise teams that they are very intrigued about heading into 2026. One team in the Big Ten and another in the SEC. Looking at their schedules, pretty manageable. Could they make a run not only to the college football playoff, but maybe deep into the college football playoff? So we dive into some surprise teams next right here on VSiN.
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0: So you mentioned Washington. I want to get to LSU, but I wanted to kind of keep this organic here. We were exchanging texts, just different thoughts we wanted to hit on in the podcast. And Ty, you brought up, you felt like Washington's schedule was littered with opportunities for them, essentially because you've got tricky spots for their opposition, right? So, you know, they go through a very weird offseason because Damon Williams goes in the portal. They say, hey, we're going to sue you. No, I never wanted to leave. I always wanted to be at Washington.
2: Who was in the portal? I wasn't in the portal.
0: Yeah. I totally want to be here. But they do lose Denzel Boston. They lose Jonah Coleman, two pros. You know, Jed Fish has always

0: seemingly found ways to get more out of less. Damon Williams, another year. So walk me through Washington, and is this a team, Ty, that you think is kind of maybe a little bit under the radar this year?
1: I love Washington this year. I love them. First off, on the schedule, okay, there are five games that I pulled out that are weird situations that other teams face when they are playing Washington. Week five, Washington is at USC, but USC gets Washington between Oregon and a road game at Penn State. It's a terrible sandwich spot. Week six, Iowa is at Washington, coming off of a game against Ohio State. What else do I got here? Week 12, Indiana is at Washington, coming off of a game against USC. There are like a handful of other ones here that I could go through as well that aren't as high profile, but it just feels to me, whether you're traveling to Washington or they're coming to your home stadium.
2: Did you mention USC?
1: I mentioned USC.
2: Yeah, week five.
1: That's sort of like the marquee one, and I think the one that kind of puts the exclamation point on this. But it doesn't matter whether they're coming to you or you're going to them. There are a bunch of situational plays here that I look at Washington and I say that is not an easy place to play, and this is not an easy team to play for many of the reasons that you described, Tim. It is, I think, a year where we're going to see more stability, hopefully, out of Washington. They've got a ton of returning production that returns, not the least of which is Damon Williams, who I really like. I think this was a defense last year that was good, but they need to get better at causing disruption and wreaking havoc against opponents. Provided they can do that, I think that raises the ceiling a little bit higher. And I just think, given the state of things right now, with the roster that they have in place, despite some of the losses, to your point, Tim, Jed Fish knows how to do this. Like, we make the joke all the time on our show, like, yeah, he's probably going to leave or go to Florida, right? Jed Fish is always looking around. He's always on Indeed, seeing what else is out there. But this is still a pretty good roster despite the turnover. And I think the reason that Jed Fish is able to look around is because he's proven that he's got a bit of a track record for turning teams around and building stability pretty quickly. So I like this team. I think a lot of folks are sleeping on them. And given some of the situations that seemingly are there on the schedule, I think they're going to be, if nothing more, a really interesting team to follow.
2: Yeah, what they are in their bigger games is going to be everything. I mean, that's everything for everybody, but I think they scored like 11 points a game.
0: Yeah, they were disappointing
2: last year. Yeah.
0: They were disappointing in those games. The Oregon game, the Michigan game on the road, you know,
2: Wisconsin when the rain.
0: I thought Ohio State, right? That was kind of like a good spot to maybe trip up or slow down Ohio State, and they scored 6 points. So to your point, travel for these West Coast teams has always been kind of an issue, as we've seen repeatedly with USC. You saw it with Washington. Remember, they beat Maryland, but they needed a crazy comeback to win that game.
2: Mm-hmm.
0: So that's going to be a thing, too, with Washington this year.
1: But here's the thing about that. Of their road games, they travel to USC on the West Coast. I believe, and I could be wrong about this, their two farthest trips east are Purdue and Michigan State, neither of which I think, we haven't got to any of these teams yet, but I'm not under the assumption that any of those are going to be Goliaths. They travel to Nebraska, and then they stay on the West Coast. They've got their game against Oregon. So it's not like we're talking about zigzagging the country week in, week out. I mean, all the West Coast Big Ten teams have a fair amount of travel in front of them, that's for sure. But I think even that sets up decently well for Washington, given circumstances.
0: No, I don't disagree with that. And once again, I opened up the show with a question that was posed to me by my colleague, who is going to be that Heisman bet that will tease you, that you love, but will never get there. And I bet Damon Williams last year. I'll probably bet him again just because I love his game and the schedule's fascinating. Dan, is there a team that you look at in the same ilk, like Ty looks at Washington? Is there a team that is seemingly floating under the radar that maybe not national title, maybe playoff discussion, but going to get some big wins? Is there a team that kind of tantalizes you?
2: I mean, tantalize is a strong word.
0: It is a strong word.
2: I'm tantalized and titillated by very few things in my my older age, I like the potential of Texas A&M. I like teams, again, this is, I say this every offseason, especially in preview season. If you're starting out with defense, coaching, and a quarterback, obviously don't love what Marcel Reed was able to do in some of the bigger games last season. You know, you're allowed to grow. You're allowed to progress during the offseason and get better. I really like Mike Elko. I really like this defense. You can point to the fact that they played a lot of bottom-tier SEC teams last season, and that perhaps inflated their schedule. They won those games. And not everybody does that. And so that they were in the playoff, that it's been so difficult for so many coaches to consistently break through and improve a team in College Station. I think Texas A&M is likely my answer, where they're just floating far enough away from the top-tier conversation. They travel to LSU early. They have Bama on the road. They have Oklahoma on the road. It's not, by any stretch, an easy schedule. They also have ASU, whatever ASU is, this season, and that's at home. But there is something to me about what they return on both sides of the ball, the steps that they've taken, especially in terms of offensive skill. Now, obviously, you know, a guy like Casey Concepcion taken in the first round, you know, they lose some of that pop, but they've been recruiting really, really well. They've been developing and recruiting. We'll see how they do. I think it's Holman Wiggins taking over the offense after Colin Klein left. I don't know. Trusting Mike Elko to get the best out of his players is a pretty good bet. So they seem like they could be one of those teams, not quite there record-wise to make the SEC championship, but sitting there once again at like 10-2, and you're just like, oh, right, yeah, I guess Texas A&M should be in.
0: Yeah, there's go ahead, Ty.
1: I didn't mean to cut you off, Tim. Can I give you another team?
0: Please.
1: That I think is, I don't want to say borderline playoff. I think that's too strong. But this is a team that will definitely have an impact on teams that do qualify for the playoffs. They'll be able to shuffle the standings. That is the Florida Gators.
2: Hmm.
1: I am gung-ho on the Florida Gators this year. They have a ton back, both on offense and defense, despite the fact that there's turnover with the new coach. I think they've got the most returning production on defense of any team in the nation, and they're top 10 overall nationally in terms of what is coming back. This is a really good roster. A really good roster, and I think people are going to get lost a little bit in the fact that it's a new coach, a new quarterback, and it's probably going to look different. And we tend to, like, for whatever reason, gloss over those teams. But perhaps we should have learned our lesson in this age of the transfer portal and how you can reboot a program quickly, because John Summerall, I think, has done a really, really good job. He's retained guys that matter. He's brought some other guys in that I think can make a real impact. And there are some heavy hitters on this schedule. It's a typical Florida schedule where you look at it and you say, there's no way they're going to go like undefeated or even 10-2 against this. But you're looking at a schedule that's got Texas, Georgia, Oklahoma, Florida State on this late. Who knows what state they'll be in? Ole Miss, they get a week after a really big game against Lane Kiffin in week four.
0: Good spot.
1: So like, I just look at the schedule and I look at this team and I say, this is a good roster. This is a coach who seems like he's kind of a maniac, who's definitely going to be able to get them fired up. And it's a schedule that's got a lot of ammo on it that, you know, if they dump one or two of these teams, it's suddenly going to reshape what we think we know about the 12-team field come the end of November. So I'm pretty excited to see what they look like in 2026, now out of the shadow of Billy Napier and, you know, whatever's been going on the last couple of years.
0: More with Ty Hildenbrand and Dan Rubenstein, the duo that is the Solid Verbal Podcast. 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And also get ours, the VSiN College Football Betting Podcast, on iTunes, Spotify. Also, if you're there, why not give us a little 5-star review? We're going to talk some off-the-radar quarterbacks and a little segment I like to call, Hey, Remember Me? And a name that was brought up, Jackson Arnold. Yeah, you remember Jackson Arnold, 5-star recruit. He was at Oklahoma, then on Auburn. Did you know he's at UNLV to finish out his college football career? UNLV, one of those teams that will be playing in less than 100 days. You could argue maybe the most interesting game of week zero, UNLV hosting Memphis. They're a 3-point favorite, are the Rebels. And then week one, UNLV heads out to the island. You know I love me, a home dog on the island. Hawaii catching 1.5 against UNLV in week one. Timmy Chang, since becoming the head coach of Hawaii, 21-6-1 ATS at home. More with the Solid Verbal podcast next right here on V.

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10: But I'm glad you brought up Florida because, you know, we're going to do a draft later on here, Heisman draft. And Aaron Filo was a guy, when he would step in, when Haynes King would always inevitably get hurt, you'd be like, oh, that guy's pretty good. Yeah, it's like, hey, he's pretty good. Like, who is that quarterback this year? Because I've got one that, I don't want to say it because I want to save him for the draft, but there's a quarterback that it's like, oh, yeah. Like, you could talk, Ty, Kenny Minchie going to Kentucky, Aaron Filo going here to Florida, Lincoln Kienholz going to Louisville.
11: So you're talking about a backup now getting a starting role as
10: a
11: transfer?
10: Yeah, so, like, okay. I've been calling it the year of the quarterback because you look up and down at C.J. Carr, Arch Manning, Julian Sayin, Dante Moore, Trinidad Chambliss, but there are going to be those guys that didn't get their shot somewhere, and now they're the starter. So maybe Aaron Filo, Ty, is that guy for you. But is there a quarterback, I'll start with you, Ty, that jumps out as, like, didn't get his opportunity and is now going to shine? Because that's what the portal used to be, and now it's completely different, right? Then now you get guys who are shining and go shine brighter, bigger places. But there are those log jam spots where guys go and end up playing well. So is there a quarterback that intrigues you.

0: this year like an Aaron Filo down at Florida?
1: Well, mine is a cop-out, and I don't think there's necessarily an apples-to-apples thing for this guy. I know there isn't, but I'm thinking of it more from the perspective of going to a bigger place.
0: Byron Brown?
1: Getting a bigger state. I love Byron Brown. I do.
2: Kenny Minchie finally playing at a real school in a conference?
1: yeah? Look, my answer is boring, and it probably doesn't even really meet the spirit of what you're going for, Tim, but I'm just really excited to see what Drew Mestemaker looks like on a bigger stage at Oklahoma
2: State.
1: That's
2: fine.
1: Because I actually think Oklahoma State is going to be much better than people expect this year. And certainly they're going to put up points with the Eric Morris offense, bringing over the three-headed monster. It's not just Drew Mestemaker, but also a running back, a wide receiver. They're going to put up points in a really significant way. Whether they play defense ultimately will determine their ceiling, but I like the story of, you know, whether it's Mestemaker, you mentioned Byron Brown. He's another guy going to a bigger place who, you know, on the grand stage of the SEC, let's see what he can do. Those to me are always interesting. They're never not interesting. And so that's where my mind goes first, even if it's not exactly what you're looking for here.
2: I mean, look, bigger stage, the bigger stage answer would be Josh Hoover for me. Going from TCU, where he's started, he's played a ton of games, he's been a starter, so this doesn't fully meet the Filo threshold. But Josh Hoover comes in and immediately has huge expectations to take a playoff team, defending national champion, back to the at least the playoff. In terms of guys who are like finally getting their shot, I think Kienholz isn't a bad answer. I think because obviously Jeff Brohm has a quarterback friendly reputation and is now, you know, a third transfer quarterback in 3 years after Tyler Shuck and Miller Moss, Lincoln Kienholz has had as good an offensive development opportunity at Ohio State as anybody in the country, hasn't really had time to play in meaningful action, but I don't know. There's enough there. The running game should be there to assist him in the transition. He's old enough and is, you know, has an understanding of what the standard is, a major program. Louisville's schedule is pretty great in the ACC. I think, they open with Ole Miss, but after that, it seems fairly manageable. I'm totally good with Lincoln Kienholz as an answer here. The return of so many quarterbacks actually makes this question kind of silly, and that's on you. It is an interesting exercise just because, you know, you're hoping for whatever brief we saw from like Steve Angeli last year at Syracuse. We're like, oh, he came in and is clearly an upper, you know, third power four type quarterback before he got hurt. So I think that's my answer. Lincoln Kienholz and a shade of Josh Hoover.
0: All right, well, let's do we're going to call this Hey, Remember Me, because I started this the podcast with this because Nico Iamaleava, prior to the start of the 2024 season, granted he was at Tennessee, he was 15-1 to win the Heisman. He got down to +750 before he, you know what, the bet against Oklahoma on the road, and then he eventually would get benched. In that same season, I think I've told this story on the podcast, in that same season, Avery Johnson, Big 12 Media Day, was here in Vegas, and I had some blogger who maybe had a couple of pops in the Circa Sportsbook come up to me and said, tell me how Avery Johnson doesn't win the Heisman Trophy. I was like, well, there's lots of reasons why he won't win the Heisman Trophy, and if I remember correctly, he did not. And then last year, Avery Johnson was 40-1. Now, Avery Johnson is 125-1 to win the Heisman Trophy at Circa. But he's still playing college football at the same school, right? You could even, as crazy as it sounds, like Kevin Jennings, I think, is a, hey, remember me over here? Huh? Like, playoff quarterback 2 years ago. So it's the year of the quarterback, but you look up and down. Noah Fifita is still at Arizona. Like, it's pretty wild. So, Dan, I'll start with you. Who is the nominee for Hey, Remember Me in 2026?
2: That's still around?
0: Still around. Yeah, he's still quarterback. Anthony Calandria of Virginia UNLV. Did you know he's the quarterback of Nebraska?
1: Yeah, Dan and I were just texting about Davis Warren yesterday, who apparently is going to be playing at Stanford.
2: At Stanford. That's a good answer. Oh, man, this is a good question.
0: Ashton Daniels will be the quarterback of Florida State this year?
2: Yeah, who is just competent enough to know that they don't have an NFL future and will sue the NCAA to make sure that they can... Is T.J. Finley still eligible?
0: I felt like he entered the portal.
2: He tried to be?
0: I think he tried.
2: I want to say... Put me on the spot. Who is still eligible after all these years?
0: Or just, I mean, it doesn't have to be like an obscure one. Just a guy that you're looking forward to playing this year. Like, I honestly, all kidding aside, I am intrigued by Avery Johnson this year. Colin Klein comes back. You know, it's year three. There's no expectations. Like, there was so much hype, right? They let Will Howard walk and go win a national title and get drafted by the Steelers for this guy, and he's shown glimpses at times, but now it's kind of like, oh yeah, that guy. And that's where sometimes as a better, I like to look at, you mentioned Steve Angeli. He's kind of a hey, remember me, because he was balling before he tore his ACL, and then Syracuse put in a lacrosse bro to play quarterback. So like, things went very south quickly, but like, I don't know if Syracuse is going to suck this year if Steve Angeli is a decent quarterback. I mean, they went on the road, they beat Clemson a year ago. So I'm just thinking of like guys that could end up having decent years that we kind of forgot about because the hype, the star, kind of lost its light.
1: Well, here's a few, okay? And I'm not speaking to this necessarily in terms of, yeah, this guy is somebody I would bet on for the Heisman.
0: Yeah, just good quarterback.
1: Jackson Arnold going to UNLV. I feel like we have all experienced a long, painful journey with Jackson Arnold, where he came in as like a five-star to Oklahoma. He looked really good in very limited action early on in his career. Then he got the yips and sort of lost his mind, went to another school, lost his mind, didn't play. And now here we are where he's going to be at UNLV. Can he run the ball? We know he can run the ball. Does Dan Mullen like to run the ball at UNLV? Yeah, that could be interesting.
0: Yeah, I like it.
1: There's a name. Darius Taylor for Minnesota it just feels like to me he's been there forever, even though I know that's not necessarily the case, but that's a name that maybe because the Minnesota people that write into us always talk about Darius Taylor, I feel like I've been hearing his name for 10 years. He's another one that jumps out to me. Another name that I think is sort of interesting in that same vein. Billy Edwards Jr.
2: Man, yeah, North Carolina.
0: UNC, baby.
1: I feel like Billy Edwards Jr. has been around so long that it should be Billy Edwards Sr. Like, he has just always been there. And even, he's probably even got some eligibility after this year, if memory serves. So there's another name for me that jumps out. We like to do this often on our show where we'll just be like, hey, you remember so-and-so? Mark Fletcher feels like he's been at Miami forever.
2: Mm-hmm. He does have an old man name.
1: He does. And maybe
2: like
1: that's
2: Mark
1: got
2: Fletcher
1: something to do
2: has
1: with
2: cut
1: it.
2: My hair since 1993. Yeah.
0: And we'll close things out in just a little bit. We'll have some fun with Ty Hildenbrandt and Dan Rubenstein of the Solid Verbal. We'll have a little Heisman draft. We'll pick a short shot, a medium shot, and two long shots. And this is the time of year to look around at that Heisman market. And believe it or not, the long shots have been coming home in the Heisman market. Look at last year. During week two, Fernando Mendoza was 66-1 to win the Heisman Trophy. Back in 2024, Travis Hunter was 50-1 preseason. And Jaden Daniels, believe it or not, after LSU lost week one to Florida State, was 40-1 to win the Heisman Trophy. So as you look up and down that board and you start to make your case, maybe another long shot is destined to come home in 2026. We'll have our Heisman draft next right here on VSiN.
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0: With the first pick of the Chalk Heisman Draft, Ty, who do you select?
1: I select Darian Mensah.
2: Not bad.
1: I like Mensah. I think the Texas schedule makes it really difficult to go through that fully unscathed. I obviously love C.J. Carr. I think C.J. Carr is going to have a big year. But I think Mensah provides for Miami a really interesting mix of what they got previously from Cam Ward along with what they got most recently from Carson Beck. He's somewhere in the middle. And still, there's plenty of talent on offense, provided they can get their line sort of rebooted as they've got some losses there. And, you know, it's not a perfect situation for Mensah, being so there are some losses. But I really like that roster. I think the schedule works to their favor. So I fully expect, more to the point from earlier, that Miami's going to be the team we talk about in the ACC. They should have a smooth run through it, hopefully, for the Canes. And Mensah stands to be the beneficiary of that.
0: All right, Dan, you get the second pick of the Chalk selection. Where will you be headed?
2: I'm going Trinidad Chambliss. So we have age, we have dual threat. We have perhaps a suspect defense with all those transfers coming in and a lot of the playmakers from last year on their way to the NFL. And he will play in enough huge games, obviously opening the season against Louisville and getting LSU early, where he will have the opportunity to show out and perhaps, you know, establish himself as a Heisman contender relatively early, but also finish strong. We've already seen him show out against some of the best teams, like in the playoff against Georgia, against Miami. So we know he's a big game player. There's enough returning on offense when it's Deuce Alexander, Kawan Lacy's in the backfield next to him. We'll see what the new, you know, Jonte Cook is very talented, but has already been at like three different schools. I think there is something there with Trinidad Chambliss, with the combination of age and ability and stage, even with having to deal with, and I looked this up, Ty, I apologize, the power bottom of the SEC. He should still be able, we'll come up with a sound, Ty, don't worry. I would take him just because of what I think his upside looks to be in those huge games, which I don't necessarily see previously with Dante Moore or Arch Manning or even CJ Carr, because he just hasn't played in those late season or playoff type games yet. So Trinidad Chambliss would be my chalk answer.
0: All right, so that leaves me the top of the board all available. Much to the surprise of probably everyone listening in, I am not picking CJ Carr. I'm going to go with Dante Moore. Love the wide receivers. Talent is all over the place. You bring back Evan Stewart. You still have DeCorian Moore there. Plenty of big games. You know, week one, because week one is so weak, that might be a primetime game against Boise State, right? So yeah. You have the rebuttal for a Big Ten championship as well against probably Indiana or a rematch against Ohio State. Obviously, it will be an enormous challenge November 7th on the road at Ohio State. You have USC on the road. But I think there are enough high-profile games. The talent is there. You do lose your OC, but you hired from within. There's a good rapport there. I'll take Dante Moore 10-1.
2: Strong running game, strong tight ends, kind of new-look offensive line, and that's where he struggled last year with, you know, the pressure that Texas Tech was able to bring, obviously that Indiana was able to bring. But, you know, he's a fourth-year guy. There's something there. So there's a reason he's as high as he is, and I respect it.
0: All right. Medium shots. So this is 25 to 50 to 1. So there, over at DraftKings, there are, I believe, 11 options in this realm. It starts from Marcel Reed and Jaden Maiava at 25 to 1, and it goes to 50 to 1, which is Will Hammond and Rocco Becht at 50 to 1. Once again, these are DraftKings. Dan, you get the first pick in the medium slot.
2: Keelan Russell. So you're telling me I can get good number, good value with what is not officially the Alabama starting quarterback. We'll see what the line looks like. We'll see if they can run the ball at all. Receiver looks to be strong, if not a little bit unknown because of youth. And they did take some depth hits there. But track history, track record with that coaching staff, Ryan Grubb at offensive coordinator, with Kalen DeBoer at head coach, with the five-star upside physicality of Keelan Russell, I don't hate that value. I think that's pretty, taking an Alabama quarterback with the sort of talent that can be surrounding an Alabama quarterback. I think it's worth a flyer, sure.
0: All right, I have the second pick in this round. I debated going with John Mateer. Last summer I was deemed a Mateer hater. And I just was like, you know, we're kind of assuming a lot from a dude who transferred in from Washington State. I just saw enough of his passing prowess that is going to make me stay off of this bet. And maybe I'm stealing it from Ty, but I'm going to take my guy, Damon Williams, 45 to 1 in the medium shot range here. So give me Damon Williams, some good opportunities in the Big Ten, dual threat guy, could have some big rushing games, a little bit more on his shoulders with no Denzel Boston and Jonah Coleman, and another year, and a place that he really wants to be at, right? I mean, he loved it. He doesn't always wanted to be in Seattle, never wanted to waver away from there, but 45 to 1 in the medium range, I'll go Damon Williams. Ty, you get the last pick here.
2: By the way, this could be the year Damon Williams sees over his own offensive line. Like, a lot of people are really bullish on those sight lines this year. So pay attention.
0: They have shorter offensive linemen. Maybe want to step back now.
2: They're teaching them to bend lower. Like, use your knees. Like, when you move, they're like, guys, really bend. Really get low. Ty, go on.
1: You're telling me I can take Lenora Sellers?
0: You can?
2: Sure.
1: Give me Lenora Sellers. I'm looking at this list of guys. Obviously, some quality names in here. But of the ones that I think are truly Heisman caliber, who are probably a win or two away from vaulting up the board a little bit higher. Lenoris is a total package. You mentioned dual threat. Obviously, you mentioned, name brand guys here playing in name brand conferences at name brand. Like, he kind of meets all of that criteria. Now, will he have an offensive line? That's ever been the question at South Carolina. The schedule is always murder. There are plenty of questions about South Carolina. I am not necessarily buying in on the Gamecocks overall, but 40-1 seems like that's going to get shorter if he gets, if South Carolina goes on a bit of a run, because they do have a little bit of runway with the schedule before it gets considerably harder. And so it's not too far gone for me to look at this and say, all right, well, I could see this come down to 28-1 at some point, midway through the season.
2: If you factor in Lenoris Sellers' yards running for his life away from the pass rush, the numbers would be incredible.
1: I know.
2: I don't know if he's going to be protected. I don't know if he's going to have an impressive roster of receivers to throw to. I don't know if he's going to have a running game. He has Kendall Briles. If that really gets you going as a new offensive coordinator, couldn't have been worse. So that's what you're wagering.
0: All right, here we go. Long shots. We're each going to get two. We're going to go fantasy football snake style. And I will have first pick, but I want to point this out. I want to point this out. So last year, Fernando Mendoza, week two at BetMGM, 66-1. Travis Hunter, preseason, 50-1 2 years ago. And Jaden Daniels was 40-1 to win the Heisman after they lost week one to Florida State. So long shots have been coming home. So we can pretty much, we open up the board to everybody left. It starts with Bear Bachmeier and goes on. I'm going to go Devin Dampier.
1: You love him.
0: This is my guy.
1: Yes.
0: My guy. I already talked about him. Jason Beck leaves. Look, it's very important to put a lot of emphasis in bowl games. I mean, bowl games are so important in this day and age, especially when you're, out your retiring head coach leaves to go to another job about 5 days before things get ramped up in the Vegas Bowl. But I felt like against Nebraska, he kind of lived up to what I was hoping for. He completely crapped the bed against Texas Tech in a massive game, and that really sunk his opportunity to win a title or win the Heisman. But at 70-1, I can't quit him. Give me Spider-Man, Devin Dampier. And if you'd like to hear the full conversation with Dan Rubenstein and Ty Hildenbrandt of the Solid Verbal Podcast, make sure you check out the VSiN College Football Betting Podcast, wherever you get your podcasts, iTunes, Spotify. We also have every episode up on YouTube. So much appreciated to Ty and Dan for hanging out for, heck, almost 2 hours. 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Hit it on YouTube as well. Thanks to our producers of this show, Wyatt Tomchek, Rick, and Ryan Hunter. Much appreciated to them.
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27: Cruising on a Friday edition of Money Moves live on VSiN, the sports betting network, SiriusXM channel 158, iHeartRadio, YouTube TV, the VSiN Watch app. Wherever you're watching or listening, we appreciate you hanging out with us today. I'm Stormy Bonantoni alongside John Jastrzemski in for our guy JVT. And even though, JJ, you're an East Coast guy, I appreciate you, you know, giving the Western Conference Finals the time of day today in both the NBA and NHL. We got to cover it. I'm sorry.
28: Come on, Stormy. I am a professional. That is what I do. I understand that I have my New York loyalties, and I sound very much like a New Yorker. I don't think you're going to mistake my accent for being from the Midwest or being out in California or whatnot. But come on. It's Wemby and OKC. Like, I can't wait to bet this game. I have a strong take that you're going to hear in Best Bets a little bit later on. Come on, par for the course. Stormy, I'm disappointed. I guess you lowered your expectations a little bit too much of me, you know?
27: I'm proud of you, and I told you this in a commercial break earlier. I'm still surprised that you didn't have the Knicks hat on today. I mean, of all days, coming off the dub at Madison Square Garden, you were there, you told me the vibes were immaculate, and then no Knicks hat today. I don't even know you anymore.
28: Stormy, you know this. You're a television gal. I'm about to go do TV in a couple hours on SNY, the home of the Mets. If I wear the hat and then I gotta go and get into the city and, like, I don't have the Travolta flow, but, like, I gotta make sure it's, like, firing on all cylinders so I don't look terrible in about 2 hours. So I made sure the hair was, like, solid for our VSiN hit. So for the viewers that are watching on the app or on YouTube TV, wherever you get your VSiN content, no Nick hat for your boy.
27: I love that you're getting ahead of it, though. And the hair does look fresh today. I'll give you that. It looks good.
28: I'll give it a B.
27: To come this hour, very excited. We're going to have Stanley Cup champ TJ Oshie join us in about 15 minutes, get his thoughts on everything that has transpired in the NHL to this point. Obviously, a massive win last night for Montreal in Raleigh. How much can we just chalk that up to the rust factor for Carolina? We'll get his opinion on that, as well as previewing the game tonight between the Vegas Golden Knights and Colorado Avalanche as the Avs find themselves down one game to none in that series as well. We'll also talk plenty of NBA as VSiN senior editor Zach Cohen joins the program. I know he's got a couple props that he really likes for this one coming up tonight. But there's a couple NFL items I want to get into here real quickly with you, JJ. One of which being just something kind of funny that we came across on the timeline earlier today. Apparently, the top 10 NFL best cities have come out, according to USA Today. And producer Justin, by the way, absolutely ecstatic about the top of this list, as he is a Philly guy. He sees the Eagles at number one in Philadelphia. He's thrilled. But then, you know, you start going down the list. 2, Buffalo. 3, Green Bay. 4, Pittsburgh. Makes sense, right? Kansas City, the success that they've had in recent history. Okay. Number 6, Miami? The list had a lot of credibility, and then it lost me there at 6.
28: No question. And Stormy, you're talking to somebody that roots for the Miami Dolphins. I think Dan Marino is somewhere behind me in the backdrop as we speak.
27: I see it.
28: Come on, Miami. Miami is a terrible sports city. Maybe during the era of Don Shula and Dan Marino in the 1980s, it might have been a different vibe as Al Pacino is filming Scarface. The Dolphins got the longest playoff drought, win drought in professional sports, 24 years, 25 years and counting. And it's always a city that is infiltrated by opposing fans. It's not necessarily Miami's fault because it's a great place to travel. Vegas runs into the same sort of problems when your team is on the road. But, like, you see some of these cities, like the passion in Buffalo and Western New York is off the rails. Green Bay, which, by the way, would have been my number one choice. Mm-hmm. Sorry, Justin. Just the negativity at times in Philadelphia. And I know, listen, New Yorkers are negative as well. But I would have, like, docked that, like, for Philly. Maybe would have put him second or third on the list. Green Bay is just, like, this happy-go-lucky, unifying place. Lambeau Field. Yeah, that list. Buffalo, fine with. Green Bay, fine with. Philly in the top 3, fine with. Pittsburgh and Kansas City got to be there. But, like, Minnesota is a much better football town than Miami. Dallas. I don't love Dallas there either, to be honest.
27: How is New
28: Orleans? I know the Cowboys are America's team. Stormy, you ever watch a Cowboy game? That place is like 30% or 40% filled with opposing fans. Like, I'm going through this list off the top of my head. I would say Baltimore is a better football town than Dallas and Miami. That's one I would add. Just thinking about this without, like, totally doing all of my research and prep work. Denver's a pretty good football town, too.
27: I mean, there's so many answers that are not Miami. Also, burying the lead here, you're a Miami Dolphins fan. That doesn't check out. We just talked about all of your New York allegiances and your accent, and then we go, Miami Dolphins are my favorite team. How'd that happen?
28: Well, Stormy, I'm full of surprises. What can I say? How did it happen? Well, I'm a child of the 90s, and the Jets were absolutely atrocious with Kotite. Boomer Esiason, mid-90s, I'm coming of age, becoming a football fan. My dad was a Jet fan. I said, hard pass, not for me. And the Giants, this was like post-LT, Phil Sims, and before, obviously, they got good, first with Kerry Collins, and then, of course, with Eli, where they win the Super Bowls. The Giants are like the most boring team on planet Earth in the mid-90s. And I had the cool starter jacket, Dan Marino, Ace Ventura, cool uniforms. I was in. I was sold. And Stormy, it just brought me a whole lot of misery, pain, and suffering along the way.
27: Laces out, Dan. Well, actually, yes. It's a good story, and it makes sense. And I do actually want to talk about the Giants here for a second as well. As by the way, you say you're going to SNY. Obviously, the Giants covered there pretty thoroughly as well. But we've gotten a lot of news that have come out in the last 24 hours around this team. First, one of the more controversial GMs, I think it's fair to say, in the league, in Joe Shane. He gets a multi-year contract extension. Then we get some suspect news, hypothetically, on Malik Nabers and his injury progression. And now this morning, a blow to the Giants interior defensive line, veteran D lineman Roy Robertson Harris, who started all 17 games last year, tore his Achilles and now is going to miss the rest of the season. In an offseason that I feel like was filled with a lot of optimism about and around the Giants, especially with the way that they came out of this draft, how frustrating was some of that news this morning?
28: All right, there's a lot to break down there. I'll start first with Joe Shane. I know there's a perception of surprise because of what his record as GM has been, that he's getting extended, but I'm not surprised because he has completely bought in to what his new boss is bringing to the table. And what do I mean by that? Well, despite the fact that Joe Shane is GM of the team, the guy who is basically in charge of the roster and is pulling the strings when it comes to everything that's going on with the football team is John Harbaugh. And if he was going to clash with Harbaugh, then there wouldn't be a working relationship and he would have been let go and they would have made that official right after the draft. But because everything is simpatico and Joe Shane is getting on board, Stormy, he gets to stick around and he gets to be a part of the process. But his power is nowhere to what it was maybe a year or two ago. So that's number one. Two, I'm very worried about Nabers. Why am I worried about Nabers? He never plays. He's super talented. Like, if he plays 16 or 17 games, he will be a top five receiver in the NFL. He'll score double-digit touchdowns. He'll go for 1,500 yards. He misses too much time. It's a problem. It's why the Giants had to go and upgrade the wide receiver position. They did, but you can't replace Malik Nabers. And that D-line is a problem. Not necessarily their ends, because they have guys who can get after the quarterback. When I say D-line, I mean the interior of the D-line, because you lose Dexter Lawrence, you didn't properly replace him, and now that is going to be where teams go to work against the Giants. You got a good pass rush. How do you neutralize that? You run the football. There's a team in Philadelphia that does a pretty good job of that, that you got to go beat twice. And, like, take on the Giants, Stormy, I don't know where you stand on this. I think they'll be improved. I think they'll be spunky. I think the coaching is probably worth a couple of extra wins. But I think there are folks making the stretch and the parallel to last year's New England Patriots. Second-year quarterback, established head coach. I am not of the mindset that the Giants now are going to have some sort of Patriot-like seismic rise to the top of the NFC. I think they're a 7-8 win team. I'll still have them behind Dallas, who I like to win the NFC East, and Philadelphia.
27: Also, by the way, when you make the comment of how well the Eagles run the ball, part of the reason why people hate Joe Shane so much is that they let Saquon Barkley walk in the division to the Eagles, who win a Super Bowl on Barkley's back, and he made the decision to keep Daniel Jones over Barkley, which how's that going to age? We'll see. And Dexter Lawrence, part of the reason he wanted out had to do with, you know, rumors of his relationship with Joe Shane as well as a part of that. So you mentioned much improved. They're a four-win team, obviously, last year. The win total for this year is just 7.5. So do you think they can double that up with the new coach and the way that they're thinking things can trend up?
28: I do. I think that total, though, from our friends here at Circa is super spot on. That is not one of my favorite totals because the division's really good. I mean, Philadelphia still has a ton of talent. I think Dallas has improved their defense. Full year of Quinnen Williams, adding Caleb Downs in the draft. Dallas, to me, is a team. I'm betting them over. I'm across the board. I love them. And Washington's a great unknown because how many games is Jaden Daniels going to play? Is he the guy he was 2 years ago where they went to the NFC title game? Or is it last year where he's on and off the field? So I think Washington finishes in last. I think the Giants are a third-place team. I lean over, but I'm not going to lie to you, Stormy. I don't love it.
27: I don't have it in front of me right now, but if you think they're a third-place team on DraftKings and FanDuel and some of those other markets, you can find the exact order of the division finishing position if that's something that intrigues you. In terms of those NFC East numbers off the top, the Eagles are your favorite at plus 110, Philly plus 235, Commanders 5-1, and then the Giants, your long shot, but not much longer than Washington, sitting at 6-1. Okay, we are going to step aside here once more on Money Moves here. When we come back, very excited to have TJ Oshie join the program. Longtime NHL vet, won a Stanley Cup with the Washington Capitals. His reaction to what we saw last night and looking ahead to tonight in Colorado. The Vegas Golden Knights stole game one. How will they come back in game two? Game twos have not gone well for the VGK so far this postseason. We will be right back. More Money Moves coming up after this.
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12: 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We get tweets beating the book. Primetime Leon Sanders. Yo, Shout out to your little buddy, Country Club and K. Michael Bidlin. Not only does he walk and type with a purpose, he's a chicken grilling, deep leg day kind of guy. He truly has done all he can do. Suck it, Fezzik, if that is your real name. Peace, love, and yoga pants. There's a lot of that tweet. That's a Hall of Fame tweet.
29: Wow, what a tweet.
12: Primetime Leon Sanders at Cowboys_Cubs1. Well done. And this from a Brosec1870. The way this week has gone, learning about second girlfriends, ladies of the night from crack, the TV guy Kelly teaching you about radio, remembering how to party in D.C., I think Stevie's going to need the dump button. Yeah, he is.
29: Can I tell you about TV work trips?
12: Yes, sir.
29: That I regret? Like, there's nothing of my career that I regret. I've had an awesome career. It's been a lot of fun. We do get to do an awesome show every day. But whenever I hear Chris Felica and Paul Carr talk about this South Africa World Cup trip, I really wish I was, I don't know, an associate producer under the Bears guidance or something back then, because that would have been a lot of fun.
12: Why is Felica so happy we're losing to Ghana? Chris Felica joining us against his own will for a second segment here at Chris Felica. The Bear from Fox Sports. By the way, Bear Bets podcast, how often do folks get those?
0: Weekly. Yeah, weekly. We put one up the other day where we got into some World Cup. We got into some college football playoff expansion talk. Got into some NBA playoffs. Got into Jeff talking about the unfairness of a tiebreaker and a girls' youth 10 and under softball league tiebreaker. Yeah, it was some good stuff.
12: Wow. You really do cover it all. Wow.
0: Jeff. Oh, we do. Now look, we didn't get into ladies of the night, side pieces, dead people on the side of the street in porn shops.
12: Listen,
0: but we did it. We did our fair share.
12: Sometimes it happens on this show. There's nothing I can do about it. It just happens. Back to the World Cup for a second. So I'm looking at this next one. You got Morocco to win Group C at +325. Now, this is Brazil's group, so it takes a fair amount of onions here. But as part of this is because the other two teams are Scotland and Haiti. Is that what the crux of this is?
0: Well, the key is I'm not sold that this is a great Brazil team. I think the midfield is really lacking. Neymar should not be on this team. Like it's like the fading aging stars that really won't be contributing at all between like him and Ronaldo and Messi. By the way, there is a 5-1 available out there on Morocco. Again, like I said, I didn't have very many options, and then I saw a 5-1 last night somewhere offshore, so you can get a better price than this. But the way I look at this is the opening match of the group is Brazil versus Morocco. If Morocco, who has a very good defense, can manage a draw here, then it turns into who beats up more on Scotland and Haiti, and both of these teams know what they have to do. So I took a little bit of chance on Morocco here at 5-1. And again, the winner of this group, there's a massive benefit to winning and losing. Because if you win, then you kind of get put to the other side of the bracket from where Spain and France and wherever else. If you lose, you probably have to go like maybe Netherlands in the first round. But one thing that you look at, make sure you look at with the bracket. I have like a simulated bracket that I did, and it doesn't have like round future sites on there. One, Paul had mentioned the Miami group stage match, but if you look ahead to the round of 16, if England were to win their group and Mexico were to win their group, then we're looking at a situation where you potentially could have in the round of 16 England playing Mexico at Azteca in Mexico City, and
12: mayhem.
0: That would be like
12: mayhem.
0: Ridiculous. England would melt in that heat and elevation there. So, and if you look at the prices, like the stage of elimination for certain teams, the short shot for England is round of 16 to be eliminated. So they're aware it's priced in already, so there really isn't any betting to take advantage of it, but it's just something to keep in mind.
12: Extra points for Mr. Felica, use of elevation. Mark that down.
29: Plus two.
12: I believe
0: I got scolded for saying altitude once, so I need to make sure I always say differentiate.
12: You know, we talk about the Orleans, then we were an English teaching class here. This one, I want to do these two in tandem because I believe I saw this one come over the group chat, if I'm not mistaken.
0: Yes.
12: Spain and France. You have both of them, Spain to reach final +220, France to reach final 3-1. Same side of bracket, I'm guessing?
0: Now, yes. Now, the chance that if Spain weren't to win its group or France weren't to win its group, you could win both. But the odds of Spain and France both winning their group and being on the same side of the bracket and meeting in the semifinal are really good. They're the two best teams in the world. Anyhow, look, it's a one-off. Someone could park the bus and go to kicks, and someone could lose, and maybe we don't get a Spain-France semi. But I am willing to take my chances that Spain and France will play in the semi. One of them will reach the final game, and I will collect 40% on my stake there.
12: I like it.
0: I'm basically trying to create my own. Like, remember those, like, choose-your-own-adventure novels when you were growing up? If you want to take the path on the right, go to page 82. If you want to take the skyline down, go to page 14. Like, so
12: who didn't love those?
0: I'm kind of creating my own arb here.
12: Yeah, I love that. Okay, last World Cup bet, at least for today. Highest scoring group, Group E, quick glance tells me that's Germany, Curaçao, the Ivory Coast, and Ecuador.
0: Yeah, there's not a whole lot of defense here. Ivory Coast has a bunch of young potential up-and-comers with a lot of ability to score. Germany, a team with Voltamada and Florian Wirtz and others who will put up a bunch of goals. Curaçao is going to be the punching bag here. Like, they're going to – all three of those teams in the group could easily put up three or four every match against Curaçao. So I think – a lot of times, like, people look, oh, well, who's Argentina against or Spain against? But it's about the depth of the other and just the lack of defense. So I think this Group E bet is pretty good here. I could see there'll be a lot of fun games to watch in this group.
12: All right. Chris, for God's sakes, can we spend 3 minutes on real football? It's America, for God's sakes. NFL. Let's do this. You have made some season win totals plays. Both mm-hmm. unders. Let's start with your with an NFC under.
0: Yeah, I bet the Giants under 7.5 wins. I think there is a lot of hype and expectation for the Giants with Harbaugh coming in and the great draft that they had. But remember, Malik Nabers, is he going to be healthy? Scadaboo comes back. Is he going to stay healthy? With the schedule, if you lose to Dallas opening night, then you got to go to the Rams, and that's a problem. Maybe you start 0-2, and then you get a couple of games that you should win. But look at the back half of the schedule. Like, the December-January schedule, Niners, Seabags, Browns, Lions, Dallas again on the road, Eagles. Like, not a whole lot of teams you can chalk up with the win there. And in the middle of the season, you got to go to Houston in that good defense. You got to go to Philly. You got to go to Washington. I don't know. 7-10 feels very low. Jackson Dart. We all love him. Can he stay healthy? I think there are a lot of questions that kind of outweigh the hype and expectation for John Harbaugh in year one.
12: What did you call the Seahawks, by the way? What did you call
0: them? Seabags.
12: Oh, okay.
0: That was an old NFL primetime deal mm-hmm. with Chris Berman, when he'd be like, Seabags!
12: I don't know if you know this, but they're the Super Bowl champions. Put respect on their name, man.
0: Show some respect on the birds up there.
12: Giants, by the way, announcing they agreed to a multi-year extension with GM Joe Shane, by the way, after that draft. So the Saquon thing, apparently, they don't care about anymore.
0: Back from the dead.
12: AFC under from you is?
0: The Denver Broncos, under 9.5. A team that won a bunch of games in miraculous fashion last year with some defense and some average quarterback play in it. We don't know if Bo Nix is going to be fully healthy for the start of the year, and you just look at the non-division schedule that they pick up. Rams, Niners, Seahawks, throw some respect on their name, Bills, like right there, and you get that division with the Chiefs, who in theory will be better this year, the Chargers, who will be better as well. So, like, I... 9.5, under 9.5 feels like a really good bet for me. And maybe if they do start slowly with at Chiefs, Jaguars, Rams, Niners, Chargers, Seattle, that's their first six games. Maybe then you can get in on that early, go under 9.5, and then maybe try and find an adjusted midseason live one, and maybe you're able to get over 7.5 or 8.5, and maybe it lands on 9.
12: Tell me you're not sold on Bo Nix without telling me you're not sold on Bo Nix. Is that part of this as well?
0: that is part of it as well, yes.
12: Yeah,
0: well,
29: that schedule is brutal to start.
0: You said it, not me.
12: Yeah, I did. No, it is brutal to start with. At Chiefs, Jags, Rams, at Niners, at Chargers, Seahawks, first six. Good luck. Thank you, Chris. Thanks for staying for two. That was very benevolent of you. Appreciate it.
0: Oh, of course. Anytime. Can't wait till the top of the hour.
12: Steve Fezzik at the top of the hour. Phil Bobbitt, Motorsports next.
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8: It's definitely animation week here on Prop Points. Love that new animation for What's More Likely to Cash. Our producer, Michael Cohen, went through the NFL futures market, picked out some win totals. Never a bad time to do win totals. That's my favorite futures NFL bets to talk about. So let's preview two each and decide which one has the best chance at cashing or winning. Let's begin. Seahawks or Bills? The Seahawks over 10.5 wins at minus 130 at the DraftKings Sportsbook, or the Buffalo Bills over 10.5 wins, minus 125. Nick, what's more likely to cash for you?
10: Man, Michael Cohen in his bag, up late last night, burning the midnight oil, looking at these win totals. I lean toward the over on both of these. I think Buffalo is the one that I would trust a little bit more, partially because of the division in which this team plays. Bills, of course, went 12-5 last season. You know, didn't necessarily feel like this team was firing on all cylinders for much of the regular season, but they have at least 10 wins in every year since 2019, and there are a couple 16-game seasons in there, of course. Now, the Bills do have a tough schedule. Houston, Detroit, the Chargers, the Rams, Baltimore, Minnesota, a team I'm high on, Kansas City, Green Bay, Denver, Chicago, all on that schedule, out of division. I would say the only true, quote-unquote, easy games are you get Miami twice, you get the Jets twice, and we'll see how easy that actually is.

0: and they do get the Las Vegas Raiders. So they're going to have to beat a lot of good teams on the schedule, but I'm high on this Bills team. I was not opposed necessarily to the coaching change that they made. You know, want to kind of freshen things up post Sean McDermott. And again, I think being able to take advantage of that division, we've probably seen New England take a slight step back relative to last season. Meanwhile, Seattle, you know, more reasonable schedule, but still not easy. You know, maybe the deepest division in football outside of the Arizona Cardinals. But I will say this, Jeff, something I was looking at as I kind of combed through these win totals, there just aren't that many truly cross off terrible bad teams right now in the NFL. It's like you have Miami, maybe the Jets, you have Arizona, but you know, we used to talk about the entire NFC South, like, oh yeah, you know, if any of the kingpin teams are going up against Carolina, New Orleans, Atlanta, that's an easy win. Even the AFC South to me has become a lot more respectable in the middle and at the bottom. So you know, the schedule portion to me, I didn't necessarily pick out as many teams where I said, okay, this schedule is extremely penal relative to another team.
1: Yeah, I think schedule-wise, I think the Bills have the slightly easier schedule than the Seahawks, even accounting for the out-of-division stuff. But, like, for instance, they play the NFC North teams, and all those teams kind of have question marks in one way, form, or another. The Vikings, it's on offense. It's at quarterback, obviously. Yeah. The Packers, the Bears, and the Lions all kind of have some defensive question marks in my mind. Seattle obviously lost. You know, everything went pretty right for Seattle last year. They have a champion schedule, but it's not like a ridiculously hard schedule either. In fact, I think there are some teams that, you know, I think have some harder schedules that are contenders. So we'll see about that. I'm going to go slightly in favor of the Seahawks here for this one, but it's more just because I want to see these Bills pieces work out the right way, the things that they change. Let's move on. Let's go to the AFC South, a division that's obviously a lot harder than we thought a year ago. Jaguars, your Jaguars versus the Texans. All these lines, by the way, are on via the DraftKings Sportsbook. Jaguars over 8.5 wins, minus 125, or the Houston Texans over 9.5 wins, minus 125.
0: So I actually like both of these as overs.
1: Yeah, Jeff.
0: I think Houston to me is the team that I would pinpoint to win the AFC South. I think they could get to 10 or 11. I think Jacksonville, you know, getting one fewer win on this line is really what pushes it over for me. I have the Jags as a 9-win team right now. I will say this. I'm more concerned about the Jags taking a step back relative to last season than I am Houston. You know, we forget Jacksonville was just 5-4 through 9 games before ripping off 8 straight to end the regular season. They had a pretty manageable schedule, I thought, last year, especially down the stretch. And look, I think we're going to know about the Jaguars, you know, whether this team can avoid that fate early on, because after getting the Browns in week one, they go to Denver, then they get New England at home, they go to Cincinnati, Philly and Houston back-to-back in London, then the Colts with presumably a fully healthy Daniel Jones at that point, and then at the Baltimore Ravens. I mean, that is a brutal, brutal 7-game stretch. I don't know if I feel great about their chances to come away from that with a winning record. They lost some key pieces on the defensive side. I think the loss of Travis Etienne is definitely going to matter for this Jags team. So I guess I would say the Texans are the one I feel a little bit better about, but I still think, to me, these teams are 1-2 in the AFC South.
1: Yeah, I agreed. And my initial reaction was, oh, it's definitely got to be the Texans. I'm all about the Texans and their defense, league-best defense in my mind. They were already a shredder last year, and I think they only added to it this offseason. But the question is, what are they going to get from C.J. Stroud after that playoff disaster? Are those offensive line moves going to be enough to improve the running game along with bringing in David Montgomery? I still think I'm leading Texans on this one there, but it is really close. Chiefs versus Cowboys. What's more likely to cash? Chiefs over 10.5 wins or the Cowboys over 9.5 wins? Both of these are at plus 115. Get plus money on both of these.
0: It's still the Chiefs for me, Jeff. I'm not backing off of Kansas City after a 6-11 season in which everything that could have went wrong basically went wrong, especially if we're factoring in the Mahomes injury late in the season. All those one-score games they were winning 2 years ago, you know, came back the other way in 2025. But prior to last season, KC won at least 11 games in 9 of the last 10 seasons, and in every season that Patrick Mahomes was the full-time starter. So I'm still bullish on this Kansas City team. I'm bullish on Mahomes being out there to begin the season. Now, the Chiefs, as always, do have a very difficult schedule, even despite coming off of a down year, but they do benefit from that down year, finishing last in the division, or second last, excuse me, in the division. They get the Raiders twice, of course, in division. They get Miami, they get the Jets, they get the Cardinals. Would like to think that's 5 wins on the schedule right there. Now they do play at Seattle, they play at Buffalo, they play at the Rams, and they play at the Cincinnati Bengals. So those are tough games out of division. They get New England and San Francisco at home. But you compare that to the Cowboys, Jeff. I like this Cowboys team on paper, but we go through this every year, right? They lose games. They have no business losing. They inevitably collapse on the defensive side of the ball. I think to me, when you're evaluating the Cowboys win total, a lot of it depends on how you view the other teams in the division. Are you in on the Eagles? Are you in on a bounce back for Washington? Do you think the Giants could be an 8-9, 10 win team? If so, I think you have to knock Dallas down a little bit.
1: Yeah, so for me, I'm in on the Cowboys. In fact, I kind of like some of their divisional futures as well, especially if this A.J. Brown trade does come to fruition for the Eagles. I like what Dallas did on the defensive side of the ball. We'll see if it works. But I like the defensive coordinator hire, for one. I like how they went about their business this offseason. I like how they prioritized defense in the draft. I like a lot of things that the Cowboys did. So I'm going to go Cowboys on this one here. Just the uncertainty with Mahomes and his injury coming in the season, what happens with this offense. I think I'm a little less bullish than you are on the Kansas City Chiefs. So we'll see about that. But I'm going to take Dallas on this one here. Smarter bets start here, and this limited time offer won't last much longer. 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All right, let's roll through a couple more of these real quick. Steelers or the Bucks? Aaron Rodgers, his swan song, his last season. I promise, really, truly. Over 8.5 wins, plus 100, or the Tampa Bay Buccaneers, 8.5 wins, plus 100. What's more likely to cash?
0: I mean, Steelers over 8.5 has been as rock solid as it gets for 2+ decades, 22 straight years with at least 8 wins, which is just a ridiculous run. They've had at least 9 wins in 18 of those 22. And a lot of those, of course, were 16-game seasons, but I think we have more questions than ever about Pittsburgh, right? Defense felt like it took a step back last season. Can Aaron Rodgers stay healthy? You got a new head coach in Mike McCarthy. I'm inclined to stay away from that one. It's the Bucs for me. I like this one. Tampa Bay is still the team I trust most in the NFC South. I know New Orleans, Carolina, they're both moving in the right direction. I don't know what Atlanta's doing right now, but the Bucs to me still have the most talent. They have the best quarterback in the division. They have a really nice stable of pass catchers, even with Mike Evans departing this offseason. I know the defense, especially against the pass, is a huge question mark, but I'll take the Bucs to get to 9 wins.
1: I think I'm with you on this one here. The Steelers, I don't think I'm buying their offseason. I mean, I understand that their choices at quarterback are kind of limited. If I were running the Steelers, I would have made a play for Malik Willis, tried to get out of this never-ending cycle of just at quarterback, and, you know, 9-10 wins, maybe 11 in a huge year, and then still get knocked out in the playoffs. I think they need to find a way to reboot that sort of run at some point. It's an insane run. It's impressive, and it's a lot of organizational pride. I get that. I just, you know, I can see where the milk turns sour on Aaron Rodgers this year. So we'll see whether that happens or not. Coming up next, we got Brandon Kravitz joining us on the Progressive Guest Line. This is Prop Points.
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6: My name is Erica, and my son, Kaysen, is a patient at Shriners Children. My oldest called me and said, Kaysen got burnt. I said, how bad is it? 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
12: Back on a numbers game, live from Circa Resort Casino, downtown Las Vegas. Gil Alexander, and it is a distracted Kelly Bidlin this morning. Kelly, would you like to tell everybody what you're doing?
13: I'm not distracted at all, okay? You distracted me as much as anybody with talking about this Pablo Torre podcast.
12: That's all we could think about.
13: I really wish one of us had finished the thing.
12: Yes. Well, Kelly's trying to finish it. That's my point. He's trying to finish it here while we're doing the show.
13: You got a little bit further along than me. It's like the whole point is the point of the pod that basically to tear down O's and that he...
12: I don't think so.
13: That he misled a lot of these shows that he was on, so therefore they made him seem bigger than he is.
12: I believe in the half that I listen to, I believe what they're saying is, on the one hand, on the positive side, he's a very skilled showman.
13: Right.
12: Right? Skilled with sleight of hand, skilled with his words, skilled with distraction, right? But what the gentleman, the guest on the show, forgive me for forgetting his name again.
13: I forgot it.
12: He is making the point, though, that what has gone too far is that apparently with some of his appearances, I don't know about with the football teams, but apparently on some of these TV shows, some of these appearances, not with you and I, but apparently with some of these, there is some pre-show arrangement that is not getting conveyed, and either... he then dupes the host, as in the case of The View, or it's just not getting conveyed in a way that is, I don't know, and you were just listening to a part where, like, the apparently the host didn't go along with their pre-show stuff when they actually went to air. So there's just there's a little more going on than is being suggested. They're not saying he's not good at what he does, but he just it's gone too far is what they're saying. Certain things are not being conveyed to the audience that kind of ought to be.
13: Okay, all right, yeah. I think the one part I was like, just that clip tripped me up with was we know it's there's a trick. I'm aware of that. Yes. I'm not like I wasn't under the impression that some magical person was reading our minds, and that's right. All it was. Yeah. I feel like that's part of
12: you
13: this.
12: Mean he's not able to randomly cut out with a cutout of Oprah on paper with the. Right. The X Factor, like, or whatever show that was? Yeah.
13: Yeah, I don't know. There's some of that I'm picking up from this pod. Like, he's not the all-powerful. It's like, well, yeah, we were aware of that. Like,
12: Beds JB on Twitter. Gil, I took Alexander Blocks weeks ago to win the French at 600-1. He's a Belgian player. With Alcaraz out, and if something happens to Sinner where he's sick or worn down, there'll be a wide-open field. I understand the strategy, right? How is Sinner going to lose this? Well, he keeps playing tennis. At some point, right, will he break down? Not like we haven't seen that from him before. Pat Montefort. I had the Aaron Marble Rye Rye 12-1 after the first round. I couldn't believe the old two-glove bag won. There you go. Somebody got him.
13: Nice.
12: Trip Tepper. The O's examination by Pablo was entertaining but wasn't explosive or shocking. It basically confirmed O's is a clever entertainer that uses deception to fool the audience and the participants, a polished con man, essentially.
13: Sure, thank you.
12: Like, I think that's very well said.
13: Yeah, okay, that's what I was looking
12: for. He's a polished con man.
13: Like, I was very aware that we were having a mentalist, a.k.a. a magician, a.k.a. an illusionist, a.k.a. someone who's going to try to trick you into something. Like, I was very aware that's who we were talking to.
12: I still don't know how he...
13: I mean, I don't know how he did it either.
12: I still don't know how he did it. Corbin, morning, guys. Y'all ready for some listener-on-listener crime? As someone who lives in Alberta and just watched the Oilers lose two finals in a row, I had Calgary fans, arch rivals, wishing we would win just because Canada hasn't won a cup. Of course people care. That's what I thought. I had to care.
13: You know, just for a second to compare it, though, I told you I was going to see David Copperfield like a month ago or whatever. That sucked. Like, O's is amazing. O's like, is sorry. Good. Like, this is... I don't know how David Copperfield's doing half the stuff he's doing either.
12: But even David Copperfield, I told you, when Gracie was little, I went and I was, like, trying to figure out what he did. And Gracie was like, as a little girl, she's like, you're ruining it, right? And I'm like, oh, you're right. I shouldn't. As an adult, your adult brain shouldn't try to figure out how these are done.
13: Yeah,
12: dude, maybe it's me. Maybe I'm just dumb.
13: I don't know. He's very skilled, man, is what it is.
12: He's very skilled at what he does. Again... Eight of clubs? Really?
13: It's incredible.
12: A special numbers game investigation reveals that the National Basketball Association draft is on June 23rd.
13: Let's go. I'm pumped.
12: Yes, indeed. Now, you can bet on first pick, second pick, third pick. A.J. DeBanza, BYU, -450 to be the number one pick in the draft, held by the lottery-winning Washington Wiz. Let's go. And I was in D.C., again, anecdotal, take it for what it's worth, but it sounds like they're drafting DeBanza. If you listen to everybody on Sports Talk Radio, guests from the Wizards organization, who are they going to end up with? I think it's DeBanza. They don't have a player like him. By the way, I will say this about A.J. DeBanza. We want DeBanza or DeBanza. What do we decide
13: on? Oh, God.
12: Toddy Wishnev watches more college basketball than anybody I know. He doesn't love him. I think he's a bit of a tweener. I'll let him speak on it tomorrow.
13: Yeah.
12: But I will tell you that if you watch DeBanza's reel, his highlight reel, you come away with that like, oh, they got to pick him. They absolutely have to pick him. He creates his own shot. He's a very unique kind of player. They don't have a player like him. And if Anthony Davis decides to stick around, they actually have a fairly decent basketball team.
13: Oh, it's not bad at all.
12: Yeah.
13: So I think it's been interesting because you hear so much of the talent scouts and stuff for NBA, right? Like, you don't hear during the NBA regular season. You're not like hearing from these guys till like the season winds down and the college basketball season ends. So I was a little shocked to hear like Jonathan Givony was on with Zach Lowe and like just talking about he and a lot of the NBA scouts that he knew. From day one of this process, things had not changed much, where it was these two are very close, but they thought Darren Peterson never looked like the less skilled player than DeBanza.
12: Now, never looked like the less skilled.
13: Yeah, that every time they've ever faced, they always had Darren Peterson as the slightly better prospect out of these two.
12: Well, listen, I think Darren Peterson, objectively, just didn't show it.
13: Oh, totally.
12: And there was weird absences,
13: mm-hmm.
12: close to game time. And so if you're the Utah Jazz at two, on the other hand, right, A.J. DeMantis -450 to be the number one pick in the draft. The number two pick in the draft, Peterson is -145 is the favorite. Because if you're the Utah Jazz sitting at number two, which you are, if you go back to the beginning of the college basketball season, to your point, Kelly, in a million years you would never have thought if you didn't have the first pick you could have a chance of getting Darren Peterson. So they will absolutely pick Darren Peterson, speaking about a team that's actually pretty good. They don't quite have a player exactly like him. I think he's clearly who they're going to pick at number two if, and I do believe, when DeBans is picked by the Wizards before them. And that then leaves at number three, right? The Memphis Grizzlies are going to be like, well, sure, Cameron Boozer seems pretty obvious at three. The Duke standout.
13: Yeah.
12: Pair him with Zach Edey. Hope that Zach Edey doesn't get hurt anymore, which is a big hope. But Cameron Boozer's -125 to be the third overall pick, which then leaves the Chicago Bulls with a draft that has everybody sort of consensus was like, there are four players above the fray.
13: Mm-hmm.
12: Caleb Wilson then falls right into the hands of the Chicago Bulls. The Chicago Bulls, who are a team that has, in terms of their collective record over modern NBA history and their quality of their draft picks, has gotten the worst of it more than any other NBA team. So the fact that they end up with a fourth pick and they get a shot at one of these four players, Caleb Wilson, I believe, is who it will be. I think, right, if the draft were held today, this just in, Kelly, it is not.
13: Yeah.
12: I think that's your 1, 2, 3, 4. I think it's DeBanza. I think it's Peterson. I think it's Boozer. And I think it's Wilson. After that, Acuff,
13: mm-hmm.
12: you know, all these other guys. Who knows?
13: I think you're most likely right. I wonder with the third pick. Like, I don't know. I feel like I'm a bit higher on Caleb Wilson than most. But, like, he's another one that I think him not having played so much of the season is going to affect that, right? Where maybe he would be closer to Boozer. I actually have made a couple bets. I bet Peterson number one.
12: Okay. You bet Peterson number one.
13: I bet Peterson number one at +320 last week. And then I bet Boozer.
12: I will tell you what all the Wizards fans, by the way, are saying. Hey, oh my God, we got the number one pick. First time since John Wall. We'll mess this up.
13: I mean, this is also like here's the argument. Like, yeah, you just broke down the team fit. Yes, DeBanza makes more sense than Peterson. Trey Young's there. You're going to put Darren Peterson and Trey Young on the same roster? Like, no. Oh, boy. I don't know about that. Now, the other one to keep in mind here is we keep hearing these rumors of, you know, the Jazz. And Ryan Smith wants to keep DeBanza in Utah, right? Now, keep in mind, NFL draft, NBA draft, not the same, right? This is always the Wizards would still draft him one, and then trade that afterward.
12: Then they got to switch the baseball caps.
13: Exactly. So whenever you see these, like, team things, the team markets, be careful with that. First overall, it would still be DeBanza, though. And then I bet Boozer third overall at 125. I'm with you there. I think that here's the other one. Gavotti was talking about Boozer was number one on a couple NBA teams' board.
12: Do we still have pictures of Scottie Pippen in a Sonics hat, that kind of thing?
13: I'm sure we do somewhere, man.
12: Should be fun. Lots of ways to bet this. Hopefully more as the draft approaches. Coming back on A Numbers Game right here at Visa.
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22: 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They were doing great with a young team. They were second in the Western Conference, way ahead of schedule. They love their young core. Now, Houston's had a couple bad breaks lately, led by the injury to Fred VanVleet that kept them out for the entire season. And then Kevin Durant, obviously there's something going on there. Difficult to pinpoint exactly what it is, but it seems like there's a disconnect with him and the team. But I bring it up because they still have a lot of young talent. Alperen Şengün, Amen Thompson, Reed Shepard, Tari Eason. I won't go through the whole roster, but they have a lot of talent. They have good financial flexibility. They have a good draft pick situation. They built for this.
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2: 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Coming up on the show, Doug Kazarian of Bet Rivers, formerly of ESPN, Daily Wager. I'm sure you watched him for years, you know him, and he will be joining us in just a few moments. We'll go over the NBA. We'll go over some NBA offseason, how he gets ready for football. I know he bets a lot of WNBA, so we'll see what direction Doug wants to take it in. But I'll start here with the NBA. By the way, Doug has had a very good record here. Just checking his he does these best bets daily for Bet Rivers, 84-62. So that'll do it. That'll pay the bills. 84-62-1. So Doug has had a good run here, and it's more than a good run. That's a pretty big sample size. So excited to talk to Doug and see what he thinks. But we'll start here with the Knicks and the Cavs on a Monday. And I just, man, I know it's simple. I know it's too good to be true. It looks too easy. I don't know how the hell you bet the Cavaliers in this game. I like the Knicks. I think they win. I think they win comfortably. I mean, are the Cavs really, after blowing game one, it's amazing. Imagine last Tuesday night about 10:30 at night when the Cavs are up 22 in game one with 7 and change to go, saying, you know what, a week from now the Cavs are going to be looking at getting swept. The Cavs are looking at getting swept. I just, man, after blowing that game one and then getting run out of the gym in game two, in game three, are they really going to rise from the ashes here, get off the mat, and win game four? They could. You know, I've said this in the past. I don't like these game fours usually when it's 3-0. Sometimes the team down 0-3 quits. Sometimes the team up 3-0 says, you know what, we got our game, and they come out half-hearted. So game fours when it's 3-0 can be tricky. That being said, the Knicks have had a killer instinct. They've taken no prisoners, to throw whatever cliche out you want there. 10 in a row. 10 wins in a row, a lot of them by some margin here. And just a run I didn't see coming. I don't know how anyone saw this coming, because they have turned into a juggernaut in the playoffs. And very rarely in the playoffs do you get these teams that were not juggernauts beforehand, either in a past year or in the regular season, and they turn into juggernauts in the playoffs. And the Bridges trade, and when they gave up 5 first-rounders, I was critical of it. I said, you know what, the guy's never been an all-star. He's probably never going to be an all-star. That's a lot to give up. It hurts your ability to get Giannis. I felt that way when the trade was made. I felt that way a couple weeks ago when Bridges wasn't playing well, and they're down 2-1 to Atlanta. If he gets them to a finals, and they're going to the finals, they're going to win this series. And not that he got them there, but he's a big part of it. It's hard to really crush that trade. It really is. It's one where you have to at least say, even if the trade isn't a success, it's hard to call it a failure. When you make that trade and you get to an NBA finals, this is a team, and I'll get to their recent history in a minute because I think it's fascinating. The Knicks are going to the finals, and I don't know how you kill that trade. I don't know how you back the Cavs here in this situation. So to me, the Knicks win. I think they win comfortably, and that would put the Knicks in. And the finals is weird. The finals doesn't start till Wednesday. And look at the layout of the finals. It starts on Wednesday, which is unusual. Wednesday, June 3rd. So if the Knicks win, we're looking at it, 7-8 day layoff, and could have a long layoff in the West, too, depending on how that shakes out. But just look at the NBA Finals. Starts Wednesday, June 3rd. Game 2, Friday, June 5th. So you get a Friday game. A little unusual, but it's happened a little bit the past few years. Monday's Game 3. Wednesday, Game 4. Okay. Saturday, Game 5. Nothing on Sunday for any of the Finals games, which is very unusual, which is very new. Game 6 would be on Tuesday. And then Game 7 of the NBA Finals would be on Friday night, June 19th. That is very strange to have Friday night game 7. I don't think we'll get there. I still think the West winner will beat the Knicks. But, I mean, you're at the point now with the Knicks where I'd be surprised if the Knicks won, but I wouldn't be shocked, and I wouldn't be surprised at all if it goes 6 or 7. That's probably how I'd pick it. I'd probably pick the West winner. If I had to pick right now, I'd probably pick the West winner in 6. I don't think it'll go 7. I don't think the Knicks will win, but the Knicks getting a couple games is certainly on the table, and that garden, that building will be absolutely rocking when the time comes, when they get those finals games. And if you just look at the Knicks' recent history, if you're of a certain age, you think the Knicks, man, they never win. And if you're of a certain age, you think Knicks, all they did was win growing up as a kid, and they didn't win titles. So I know that's the most important thing. But if you look from 1988, the start of the 88-89 season until 99-2000, it's amazing. They won the first round series, so that's 12 years. They won the first round. They won a round in 11 of those 12 years. So 11 of those 12 years, they were at least the second round. Four conference finals, two NBA finals appearances. So, I mean, think about that. A 12-year span where 11 of the 12 you win a round. This is the New York Knicks. And you compare that with what it became after that, it really is amazing. Again, they didn't win one, but when you're in four conference finals, you're just always in the second round. I mean, you grow up, you think of the Knicks, like when I was a kid, you grew up, you think of the Knicks as just winning and being consistent, and yeah, they can't get over the hump, but they were always pretty good. But they get upset against the Raptors in 2000-2001. From that point on, from 2001 to 2020, they won seven playoff games, not seven playoff series. I mentioned they won 11 first-round series in 88 to 99. They won seven games. Carmelo Anthony won seven games. So 2001, they missed. 2002, they missed. 2003, that's the Isaiah Thomas, welcome to the playoffs, New York famous quote, where he got them into the playoffs. They got swept by the Nets. They go 04, 05, 06, 07, 08, and 09, all missing the playoffs. So that's 6 years missing the playoffs. That's 8 of 9 missing the playoffs. They trade for Carmelo in 2011. They make the playoffs, but they get swept. That was January of 11. They made that trade or thereabouts, and then they get swept by the Celtics. They lose in 5 the next year to the Heat. In 2012-2013, they finally win a round. They beat the Celtics 4-2, and then they lose to the Pacers in the 2-3. They actually had home court against the Pacers. Paul George, that was his coming out party. So, I mean, those are your wins. They win one game against the Heat in 2011-2012. They win the 4 against the Celtics is 5, and then they win 2 against the Pacers. And then they missed the playoffs all of those years until 2021. So 2013, 14, 15, 16. I mean, all these years ago, another 7 or 8 years where you don't even make the playoffs. I mean, so look at it from 2001 to 2020. I mean, you only made the playoffs, what, 3 or 4 times? And you win one series in basically 20 years. This after a 10-year stretch where you win the first round every year. So it's just amazing the gap or the contrast, I should say, from how consistently good the Knicks were to how consistently bad the Knicks were up until 2020 and then 21. You know, they make the playoffs against the Hawks. They lose in 5. And, you know, I think back to, and this is kind of, it's funny to think back on it. 2019, they had the worst record in basketball, worst record in the NBA. But there was hope because that was the Zion draft, the Ja Morant draft, and that was the year with all the really good free agents, Durant, Kawhi, Kyrie. And a lot of people, a lot of Knicks fans said, you know what, we stink this year, we've stunk forever, but no more, because we're going to get Zion, we're going to sign Durant, maybe we sign Kyrie, and our team is going to go from being terrible to being pretty damn good with Zion, who everyone thought was just this can't-miss player, can't-miss prospect, with Durant, with Kyrie, we're going to get all these guys, and we're going to be loaded. And they actually traded for DeAndre Jordan because he was buddies with KD and buddies, I think, with Kyrie, and said, you know what, we're going to get him, and that's going to help us get Durant. And it completely backfired because they trade for DeAndre Jordan. And as the rumor has it, Jordan said to Durant and said to Kyrie, he goes, hey, you guys cannot come here. We got to find somewhere else to play together. This place is a mess. It's a total disaster. And it backfires. Durant and Kyrie signed with Brooklyn. They obviously didn't get lucky in the night of the lottery. They not only do not get Zion, but they don't get Ja Morant, the second pick. They end up with RJ Barrett. And their big free agent signing that summer was Randall. And I remember that July 1st when they signed Randall, just the reaction and everybody thinking, man, our Knicks fans thinking, man, we thought we were going to have this loaded team with Zion and Durant and Kyrie and who knows who else. And we're stuck here with RJ Barrett and Julius Randle. And when is this ever going to get better? And they missed the playoffs the next year. But 2 years later, they made the playoffs. And I would put it this way. They just kept hitting singles. RJ Barrett wasn't a home run, but it was a single. Julius Randle, that was a single. Emmanuel Quickley, they drafted him, that was a single. And eventually, it's like a rally in baseball when you're trying to make up a big deficit, a bunch of runs. Eventually, they hit the home run. Eventually, they hit the grand slam with Brunson in the 22 offseason. I never thought Brunson was going to be this type of player. I thought they gave him way too much money. Similar to Bridges with that trade. I was like, man, this guy's never been an all-star. Is he ever going to make an all-star team? Now, I still don't know. You know, can he be the best player on a title team? Well, he's 4 or 5 wins away from doing that. I still have my questions at his size and just the way he plays. But just a remarkable turnaround here for the Knicks, really. From where they were on that night, July 1st, 2019, just decades and decades where, I mean, again, as great as Carmelo is, and I heard people throw out the question, you know, are we at the point where Brunson has done more for the Knicks than Carmelo Anthony? I mean, we're well past that Carmelo, for as great of a scorer and individual player he was, they won one series with Carmelo, and now here they are, second straight conference finals, and they're going to the NBA finals here. And the Knicks have become a fixture once again in terms of playoff basketball, deep into the postseason. And I do like them Monday night here in game number four. I just think it's hard to back the Cavs. So we'll talk to Doug coming up in a minute. We'll get his thoughts. Major League Baseball. I mentioned this on the Wednesday show. It's hard to imagine Tarik Skubal is on the Tigers here in a couple of months. It really is. We start play on Sunday. The Tigers are 12 games under, doubleheader against Baltimore. See how that goes. But it's just, you know, whether it's the Dodgers, whether it's, and look, anybody could use him. I know you're gonna have to give up prospects and you're not gonna have him sign long term, but you know, the Padres are always in the mix on these guys. The Phillies, can you imagine a scenario where the Phillies start a playoff series with Skubal, Wheeler, and Christopher Sanchez in some form? Skubal, you would have to think, is on a different team here. So we got a good Memorial Day card here in baseball. We get, you know, the Orioles and the Rays, McClanahan going. Twins and the White Sox, -115. Mizorowski going for the Brewers. He's been incredible, and it's incredible. NL Cy Young race. Mizorowski, a -220 favorite. Yankees on the road, laying $1.40 to the Royals. Mets, who had started to play better, rough weekend in Miami. They're $1.60 favorite over the Reds. That game at Citi Field. So Memorial Day, good sports holiday. You get conference finals, playoff games in the NBA and the NHL. You get baseball. I know people probably say Labor Day is better because you get college football back and you get the baseball, but I always like Memorial Day. Full card of baseball, important NBA games, important NHL games. So excited to see what Doug Kazarian thinks. We'll get his thoughts on all these games. NBA offseason, WNBA. That is next. This should have been more podcast.
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2: All right, we are back. Shoulda Bet More podcast. Doug Kazarian, Bet Rivers, does a great job on all sports, and he joins us now. Doug, what's going on, man? Thanks for coming on. I'm going to hit you right off the bat here with a tough question, hard-hitting question to start. Better sports weekend, Memorial Day weekend or Labor Day weekend?
12: It's a great question. Maybe the tiebreakers. No UFC this weekend. What's up with that? I had some withdrawals going on. I mean, yes, we did have Johnny Manziel brawling on a Saturday night. But besides that, no real fighting.
2: Yeah. And look, usually Memorial Day weekend is a week later. And this is the earliest it can be. You just do a little quick, third grade math, May 25th, that's the earliest it can be. So usually you get game sixes and game sevens of the conference finals in the NBA, maybe some later games in the NHL to go with all the baseball. I know most people are going to say football with Labor Day, but it is a pretty good sports weekend here for Memorial Day weekend.
12: It is. And I sort of was joking about the UFC because I feel like usually we have that on the calendar, and then in the Labor Day we do. I'd say football usually wins, but I always answer, like, when people say, what's your favorite season? I usually say, like, spring, because that means summer's on the horizon. So if you say Memorial Day, you have to factor in that we're getting summer on the horizon as well. So that's part of the equation. And, you know, if you're in the Northeast like you are, or bad weather sometimes, the winter is, you know, longer away, or, you know, we just got through winter. So that, I think that's part of the equation, although you probably – you know, you didn't ask that when you asked what the better sports weekend.
2: No, it's a great point. It is part of it. It is part of the, just the whole vibe with Memorial Day weekend where, hey, summer is ahead of us. Summer is on the horizon. But let's get to the game on Monday. NBA, the Knicks have been unbelievable. 10 straight wins. I have a hard time seeing the Cavs muster up. And I don't love getting involved in these game fours when it's 3-0 because sometimes the team down 0-3 doesn't care, and sometimes it's vice versa. But, man, I have a hard time seeing the Cavs get off the mat and say, you know what, we blew game one in horrific fashion. We were kind of run out of the gym in game two and game three. But game four, here's where we're going to stand up and we're going to win this game now. Playing amateur psychologist in sports, not always easy, but hard to bet against the Knicks here. I think the Knicks win. I wouldn't be surprised if they won convincingly. Would you agree, or you have a different take here on game four?
12: Wholeheartedly agree. Look, there's a big difference between saying it's a lock, can't lose, versus can't bet it. I don't see how anyone could bet the Cavs. I really don't. Now that I don't have the next day's newspaper, but I just don't see how you can bet the Cavs. With all these situations, and I often say this with a game six, when road teams, meaning the higher seeder in a game six, you can't just assume it's the same as games three and four. A lot of times people make that mistake, and in a series that's 3-2, the road team usually covers like 70% over the last like decade. It's ridiculous. Because the team that's trailing has to believe they can win at home and then a game seven on the road and then keep furthering themselves in the playoffs. And that rarely happens. We usually see the closeout in game six. So that's what I was cautioning everyone who bet the Hawks against the Knicks in game six. It's like, I don't think this team has that DNA. Now, every once in a while, the team down 3-0. So I use that same philosophy here. Do the Cavs strike you as a team that thinks they can win four straight? Or do they have one foot out the door? I think Atkinson's already fired. I don't see how he survives given his game one miscues, and he was already on the hot seat. So I just don't think there's the championship medal or just the DNA of that locker room. Like, I would consider heavily playing like all bench guys for a large part of it, you know. I bet the Knicks as soon as it opened. Now, it was 1.5 everywhere. Circa had 2.5, which I thought was smart, but the market's not really moving. I would have made the number 5. I really would. Especially that we just saw the Knicks in this situation with the Sixers, and that line was, what, 1? So I think the Knicks have the let's step on their throat, and they have the vibe. And obviously, like you said, they've won a million in a row. I just don't see how anyone could think plus 1.5 is the right side. Now, we did see this in the NBA Finals a couple years ago with the Mavericks and Celtics. But I think the Mavs showed some heart, but it was a lot of Boston just missing and going through the motions. And I don't think the Knicks have that sort of approach to games. I think the ball moves well. I've been really impressed with how everything's been popping. And I just don't see one of those situations where they want to avoid the sweep or anything silly like that.
2: are you at the point now, and I wouldn't have thought this a week or two ago, and I still wouldn't pick the Knicks to win, whoever comes out of the West, but if you told me they won, I'd be surprised. I don't think I'd be shocked anymore, but I would be surprised, and I at least am thinking probably a 6 or 7 game series. Is that prisoner of the moment, or do you give the Knicks now a fighting chance here when it comes to the finals, which doesn't start till Wednesday here, June 3rd, so we're going to have a little bit of a wait.
12: Yeah, I mean, the layoff obviously can hurt some teams. Just ask the hockey conference finals. I definitely would not – I give them a fighting chance. I definitely would not be shocked or that surprised. I mean, look, they played the Thunder pretty well. Remember that Sunday night game in OKC? I just feel the Thunder have demonstrated a sort of a next gear, and I'm assuming J-Dub would be available and healthy by the finals. I mean, that's a big part, right? He's – it was all NBA last year, right? And then AJ Mitchell's got an injury popping up. And there could be another injury that occurs before. And then on the Spurs side, look, they got their nagging stuff. So health is a big factor, and the Knicks would be 100% in great health. And I'm not being as cliche as it's a make or miss league, but a lot of this come down. I mean, the Thunder won a big game in Game 3, and that was just came down to really field goal percentage, right? I mean, Wemby's plus minus was really good when he was off the court, when he's on the court, and when he was off, the Spurs didn't hit shots and the Thunder did.
2: Did you see this coming with the Knicks? Because I think their longest winning streak in the regular season was 7. They were a 3 seed, and look, Bridges obviously played pretty well, but to me, I mean, this is just kind of out of nowhere. Very rarely do teams, and I know there's not always a connection between the regular season and the playoffs, but usually when you have this kind of run in the playoffs, you see some glimpse of it in the regular season or in past years. Usually you don't have a team just hit a completely different gear than the Knicks are hitting now. Did you in any way see this coming here with the Knicks?
12: Yes and no. So for sure not this, right, where they just look like the best team that ever played basketball at times. But it was funny, with 2 weeks to go or something, they hadn't really figured out their substitution patterns, right? There was talk of Josh Hart not starting, you know, and then they sort of stumbled into the point center with Towns, which happened in the Hawks series. I will say this, though, the other side of the coin is, like, we knew the East was thin, right? You know, obviously no Halliburton, Tatum coming back. I mean, that changed everything. The Celtics getting bounced changed everything because they were, what, 100-1, 150-1 last year with Tatum out. So they became sort of an interesting sort of variable in the Eastern Conference playoffs. But, you know, in the summer, everything was like, hey, the East is the Knicks to take. Like, this is everything. The red carpet is rolled out for them. No Halliburton, right? No Tatum. Again, this was last summer. No one knew much. And, you know, at some point, the Knicks just have to seize the opportunity. And they have. I just think it's funny, to your point, that they've sort of reached another gear at the literally very end of the regular season into the playoffs. And I didn't think the Pistons would crumble either. But the Pistons getting bounced and Boston getting bounced certainly opened it up even further for New York.
2: Yeah, and I can remember where I was here. I remember where I was July 1st, 2019. The Knicks had the worst record in the year in the league that year. But there was hope, and there was hope because it was the Zion draft, it was the Morant draft, and that was a big-time free agency where it was Durant, Kyrie, Kawhi. Not that they were going to get Kawhi, but there were a lot of Knicks fans saying, you know what, we stunk this year, but next year our team is going to be Durant, Kyrie, and Zion. And of course, they end up with none of them. They end up with Julius Randle and R.J. Barrett, and it just seemed hopeless, like, man, this thing's never going to get turned around. And here we are 6 or 7 years later, and they're I don't think they're going to win it, but they're certainly, you know, headed in the right direction.
12: And even during this year, it's been, hey, well, do they have enough to trade for Giannis? And right. There was even some grumblings. It couldn't happen, but they're like, honestly, the right way to do this is trade Brunson for Giannis because you can do the high pick and roll with Towns and that kind of stuff. I mean, again, this wasn't, like, dominating the headlines, but that's where the Knicks sort of – fan base was, or at least some of it, wondering about Giannis and not even about this year. Can we put it all together? And then ultimately, there was this year. It's been impressive. And I really wonder, I mean, there could be a book written about it if everything unfolds the right way, but like how they stumbled on the Towns, sort of this aspect of him, the facilitating, the assists, and running things through him. But with that being said, they should have been down 1-0 in the series. And I will totally concede that it was rust. I mean, 2 of 19 or whatever it was in game one. Now, you could see the rust sort of just eroding in the fourth quarter off Brunson. Like, you could just see him starting to become the regular season, the playoff Brunson. It was like a snake shedding its skin. But that game one outcome changed everything, and it can change a series. As we saw game two, the Cavs just sort of didn't have it in them. And then once you're up two, I thought game three was really impressive by New York. I was really impressed with that win. That's a championship caliber win for the Knicks in game three, just to be up 2-0, 9-1 to start, and really just go wire to wire and answer every Cleveland run.
2: Yeah, and the Bridges trade obviously looks a lot different now, and you can relitigate that. But we'll do more with Doug when we come back. This is VSiN, the Sports Betting Network. 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
6: 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Doug Kazarian sticking around. Doug, before we move off the NBA, you know, I was thinking of this watching the West, especially Game One, where, man, the Thunder and Spurs, such a high level, and the other 28 teams, the other 28 GMs had to be texting or thinking, man, what the hell are we supposed to do against these teams? And some of the older superstars, Durant, LeBron, Curry, I'll throw in Giannis, I'll throw in Kawhi. I wonder if a few of them are texting saying, hey, if we all don't join somebody's team or get on the same team, we're going to have no shot. Now, these guys have all made a lot of money. They've all won rings, all the guys I mentioned. So maybe it's, you know what, I'm happy to just live here and play out the rest of my career. But do you think we see any, I don't want to say shenanigans, any drama this summer with some of these guys linking up? Do you think it'll be an eventful summer or not necessarily?
7: Couple responses. One is, actually, when Luka got traded after like a day, I was like, you know, there's a world where Dallas is doing this just to reset their clock as they're punting, seeing what OKC and San Antonio look like for the next 5-10 years, right? Like, there was an element of me that was like, you know, with Luka being up for $380 million or whatever it was that summer, they might have just said, we can't compete with this. Now, Luka was so young, and obviously more information came out that they were just fed up with him. But it wasn't the worst decision in the world if you thought that it's just not worth the money and the trouble to kind of reset. Now they get lucky with Flag. I don't think the ring chasing is really a thing as much as people want to make it out to be. I don't think players are like care as much as we think. They want to win on their own. I think losing takes its toll. I mean, Kobe fans want to pretend that he didn't demand a trade and all that, but go read up, kids. Kobe was sick of the losing, wanted out, and rightfully so. I have no problem with LeBron leaving. He gave the knucklehead Cavs front office 8 years to make some moves. They wouldn't trade J.J. Hickson for Amari Stoudemire. That's how stupid some of these front offices are. So if you don't have the right front office, you have to go somewhere else and create your path. It's not ring chasing. It's just getting away from the stupidity and the selfishness in your prime. And that's frankly what LeBron did. That's why he did those one-year deals. He's like, I'm going to create the leverage on my end. Now, Magic and Bird didn't have to because they had great front offices who were stacking those teams with Hall of Famers, right? And then ultimately, Jerry West in Memphis gave the Lakers Pau Gasol and got a fair package looking back, but whatever. Only the Lakers knew that Gasol was available. I say all that because we talk about all this offseason movement, but that's the world.

0: the NBA superstars are underpaid, Will. The middle class is probably overpaid. But the worst thing in sports right now in terms of contracts and salary cap is not even baseball not having a salary cap. It's the max salary in the NBA. That is the worst thing. They have a cap. It's like if the NFL had a cap on, like, quarterbacks. Like, the team salary cap is fine. Player cap is stupid. Because what happens is, if you didn't have that, then you'd have the 30 best players spread out across the NBA on the 30 teams. Because no one would take $30 million less per year to team up with one another. But they put these salary cap maxes in, and that's why LeBron went to Miami. Because, like, he's like, oh, I'll make $1 million less than Eric Bledsoe or someone, and then get to play with the other elite players. But so if you had, let's just say, it's $150 million salary cap, you could give one guy like $100 million per year and then make all the others and the role players make like $2 million, $4 million, whatever it is, and then you wouldn't have tanking. You wouldn't have all this lazy defense because those middle-class guys would be playing for their salaries because they're very replaceable. But that's the trickle-down effect of this stupid player max. Now, I say all that because that's what's creating this movement. These players are really smart. They're like, well, why don't I just go form a great team and take a little less? And that's why the agents sort of negotiate trades, and that's why there's so much communication between all these front offices and everything. So I don't think teams are that overwhelmed with the Spurs. I think Wemby's minutes and all that, his health, is still a giant unknown. As great as he is, game one was an outlier in this series. I mean, that just – obviously it's a fantastic – performance and everything, but I don't think teams are super worried about the Spurs in that regard. And I think, sadly, it's because of Wemby's unknown health and, you know, obviously missing the last part of last year with blood clots. I think just the seven-footer component, I think they're more of a we-can-still-beat-them kind of thing.
1: All right, let's go through a few of these guys and tell me what team they're on next year. Giannis.
0: Not Milwaukee. I said this last summer. I did, like, a video of it on YouTube. It's like he's not – like, his days are numbered in Milwaukee. Like, we just – like, we've seen this path before. You got to start by saying you're happy, and then you're – it's like this is how it goes. I don't know what teams want – I mean, at some point, you don't trade for him if you're a certain team. I mean, his health has been shaky, right? You cannot give up certain – and then if Rudy Gobert and Bridges are demanding all those picks, is that if that's where the market is set – at some point, the Bucks are going to have to take less, right? I mean, they're not going to get, like, Cooper Flagg for him, right? They're just not. And then the second apron is a big part of this. So I think it makes sense for a team like Houston to go do it because you need another piece. I know Van Vliet's going to come back, but I think they need to figure out a way to trade Durant. And you got to find a team. Maybe it's Orlando. I think they're a team that's sort of on the aggressive side of things. I think you got to find those teams that are not necessarily suckers, but much more, you know, less risk averse than some of these other more level-headed front offices because you have the second apron and you have the injury factor. That is part of the equation. And yes, Giannis won a title, but he was down 2-0, and there's the free throw. I mean, there's some factors here. The officiating, those are like potential hurdles if you go and get Giannis. He's fantastic, especially defensively. But I think you got to get a team like an Orlando, a Houston that wants to make a more aggressive move. Obviously, you got to find a third team for. I like Durant in Orlando.
1: Would Giannis make sense for the Lakers? You think? Does that work? Is there a way where they think that work?
0: I don't think so. I think the Lakers are playing the long game with the short game in mind. I think they need pieces, the right pieces around Luka, and I think Giannis is too ball dominant.
1: Yeah, I don't think that's a great fit either, and I'm not sure of the fit, but you know, I was just thinking them because the price starts to come down. First of all, you always think of them with the superstars, but I was wondering if the price comes down enough where that's within range. What team do you think LeBron is on next year?
0: I believe in the Warriors. Like, I do believe in this. Yeah, I think that's part of Kerr staying, too, or wanting to come back. I haven't heard anything. I'm curious. I think his days in L.A. are numbered. You could tell in the press conference with Pelinka, not the one where he wore the black leather jacket. That's the one with Luka. But there was one at the end of the summer where he was disregarding questions. Like he answered, this was for Luka press conference, and LeBron, I think, was overseas on a cruise or something. And Pelinka, as soon as the question, he answered it quickly, and then he turned to it like he was basically didn't want to talk about it. Like they're done on LeBron. Like they're done. There's a lot of drama, not necessarily just, it's just a lot, you know, it's like, he's a Debo, right? Like, it's a lot. And at some point now, I thought what he did the last couple months of the regular season before Luka and Reeves got hurt was fantastic. He adapted his game. Those, I mean, some of those were cupcakes, but there was a world where they were like pretty, pretty good. Right. I just don't think you can look at it in a vacuum and bring them back. I mean, Reeves was hunted on defense in the playoffs. I just think they're going to try to build a team that is very defensive minded, a lot of 3-and-D guys, and Luka's going to, everything's going to run through him. I think it's going to be a version of the Thunder, right, where Luka's in the SGA role and facilitating, and you just have all these dudes who can make threes, the Lou Dorts of the world, right, who can make threes, play great defense, and you maybe have another guy who's like a fringe all-star, kind of like Gasol was. He was a perennial all-star, but he didn't need the ball. He was a beta, not an alpha. One of those situations. I will say, trying to recreate the Mavs that went to the finals is a little fool's gold, because I thought that was a fluky run. Like, that gave Dallas fans false hope. I don't think that team was like championship infrastructure. I just don't.
1: And in the last couple of minutes here, look, I get the LeBron to Golden State, and that would be interesting, all these years playing against Curry. And from what you hear, those guys don't love each other. Yeah, on paper, LeBron, Curry, whatever else they've got, that's fun. But I don't know, like, can you really win? Are those guys going to be healthy enough?
0: But that's not the priority.
1: Yeah.
0: See, I think fans, including myself, like, we all, like, when we bet on these regular season games, like, my buddies, like, you realize you care more about this game than they do. Like, I think they work their tails off. They're obviously gifted, but they work their tails off. They're training. There's just very few people that really, really, really, really want to win. And I think when you get paid $50 million, $100 million, whatever it is per season, I just think there's an element. Like, when Eddie Curry, going back in the days, like, I'm not sure I would show up fat, like, if I got all that money. I mean, I was, like, 24 at the time. But, like, stuff like that, like, I don't blame them. So I just wonder how much they truly care about their legacy. Like, they sort of have, like, they got, you know, their grandchildren's grandchildren are taken care of financially. Like, do they care about what Stephen A. Smith says about their legacy? Like, I don't think these people care about rings as much as we think they do.
1: And plus, there's not that one perfect fit where if you're LeBron, say, hey, if I go there, I win a championship. And I don't think he'd, like, join OKC or join the Spurs. Although, you know, who knows?
0: Right, it would be held against him. It'd be held against them.
1: 100%. All right. Should have been more podcast. Doug Kazarian. Doug, we'll stick around for one more segment. We'll wrap up with Doug when we come back. VSiN, the Sports Betting Network. Stick around.

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14: All right, we are back, wrapping up here. Doug Kazarian, Bet Rivers, you've heard him on this network a lot, and he joins us again for another segment as we wrap up here, Shoulda Bet More podcast. All right, Doug, let's get into some other things. Football, you know, we're not there yet, but Memorial Day weekend, it's funny. As you get older, Doug, Memorial Day weekend quickly goes from the 4th of July to Labor Day. Like, you know, it's just like you snap your fingers, you're there. What does your football prep entail? College football, NFL, just take us, into the lab, how you make the sausage.
15: Yeah, you know, it's funny. Back in the day when I was at ESPN and other platforms or outlets, I would just be doing so much research because there was so much overlap with knowing my material, calling highlights, all that stuff. It helped me to be locked in. I don't do a lot. Like, I'm not betting win totals. Like, WNBA win totals, I had like 4 months, 5 months, and I still didn't care enough. The yes-nos. I only look, this time of year, I only look at long shots. Because that's what odds are going to move, right? 51 is going to move to 20-1 quickly if you're an odds maker. But a minus 160 team is not going to be moving to $2 unless they took heavy, respected action. And again, it has to be worth your time to make that wager, to sweat it out, and to wait to cash. Like, it's got to be a really good play. I mean, even the 4-1 WNBA future I didn't take, even though I thought she should be minus money, and she ends up, she's now minus money. To win sixth player of the year. So even then I was like, I probably should bet it. But because there's also like a lot can happen that goes against your wager, right? It's not like.
14: Is that Carter?
15: Yeah. Kennedy Carter to win sixth player of the year. Like, okay, but she could also, I mean, look at Rekia Jackson. I had a 20-1 ticket on most improved and she blew out her knee. So that can happen too, sadly, in all these sports, right? You can also get hosed by voters. You can also, she can move into the starting lineup. She can, you know, there's all these things that can happen that go against your wager. So with futures, it has to be a real long shot in my eyes. Now, prep for the season is different. I mean, Will, I look at things through like live wagering window so much, right? And I always call like the closing line the first time out, right? It's like my I get a kick out of Super Bowl, right? We for 2 weeks we scrutinize 2 versus 2.5, and then within like 3 minutes, like the team crosses the 40, and it's like they're 3.5. It's like, okay. Now, I get it. Like, you didn't know who was going to get the ball. I get it. There's more data point. But it's just funny how much this stuff can change. Now, if you're betting six figures and all this stuff, like, you can only get down a closing, you know, a game before it starts. You're not getting down six figures. But if you're a recreational player and everything, like, you got to look at this stuff. So a lot of times, I'm an eye test better, right? Like, I'm not sitting there crunching numbers. I do have guys I talk to who have models, and I try to extract information, and I listen to it, and it's part of the equation, and I ask questions. But a lot of this is sort of football. Like, you know, we were talking a second ago about the Cavs-Knicks. Like, I don't care what the model says. You have to put the 3-0 series deficit at the forefront of your thought. That's why I would have made the line 5, right? I think with football, like, I'm doing my research and stuff, but it's not consuming me as much as you would think. I'm not one of the guys that think the NFL is the hardest to beat. I actually don't. I think their baseball is the hardest to beat in a lot of ways. But I just am not doing a bunch of research. So there isn't a huge lab here because I think how many kernels are you going to uncover, right? And I'm also, you know, knee deep in the WNBA right now. So I'm locked in watching every game, taking notes. Like, I have competitive advantage there. So I'm waiting, you know, I'm allocating my time and energy to what is generating the most revenue.
14: How about college football? It's, you know, it's different than it was obviously 5-10 years ago, where you just pick up the Phil Steele magazine, you see who's the returning starters, and you've got something to go off last year. Even if I didn't do any research, you know, and I kind of know these teams from last year, and then I just plug in the missing details. It's like you have to start from scratch this year. Is college football, is this the same process for you?
15: Yeah, I mean, I have a buddy, my betting partner. He does a lot of off-season work in football. And he just said, like, the portal has ruined it. You know, he's like, I'm just overwhelmed. Like, I don't know what to do. You know, it's definitely changed, like you were alluding to. I will say one team that I'm buying into, going to every year, is Indiana. I don't think people fully realize how much better of a coach he is. I mean, you saw the excuse-making at the end of last season, everyone's saying, well, it's NIL. Indiana finally got money. Yeah, that's part of it. But to ignore that he's the best coach, and people just don't want to accept certain things. I mean, I like Mendoza. First of all, as a person, I'm rooting for him every day, right? But, like, I don't think he was that amazing. Like, I wouldn't have voted for him for Heisman. It's silly that it came down to a kicker for Ohio State missing a chip shot. And that swung all, like, I would have voted Pavia in terms of, like, who did the most and things. Like, I think, I mean, remember the year before, Indiana was undefeated, right, in the regular season, and they had the one loss to Ohio State, right, in the regular season. And that was, like, block punt and all that stupid stuff. Like,
14: sure.
15: I think he's going to, Mendoza had, his wide receivers had the second lowest catch drop percentage of any wide receiver crew. Ohio State led the country in it. The coaching, the advance. I mean, look what he did in the Rose Bowl, right? They went three and out in the first possession of the Rose Bowl. The two drop packs, Mendoza had to just fall down. It was a sack. And then Zignetti's like, okay, I see what they're doing. Let's change the blocking. Blah, blah, blah. Okay, right, we got it. And so you just say, you see the advanced coaching with him versus like some of these meatheads, whether it be the SEC or elsewhere. I mean, the SEC, like the Ole Miss interim coach, like I'm sure he's a fine coach and everything, but he went for two in the first quarter, like of that bowl game. It was like, it's idiotic. So some of these guys are, Belichick used to say this before other teams started copying him, but other teams will lose before you win, right? And they started stealing his tricks, like the middle eight, deferring the coin flip, realizing how valuable that second half kickoff is, and obviously the gap between his coaching ability versus others narrowed. But I think Zignetti is by far the best coach in the country. He's another Saban, and I think the quarterback play is going to be just as good this year. And yes, Mendoza made some great plays, and he's, you know, some of those plays are historic, and they went undefeated. But I think Zignetti's going to have the Hoosiers right back in the mix, and so I'm going to be looking at his quarterback to win Heisman, those kind of things. I think he's a bet-on coach, so that's why I don't need to do as much offseason, is because I'm betting on coaches. And what I do is I try to poke holes in narratives, and the narrative is that it was NIL-driven, and that's just not the case. He found the right players for his system, and they just beat him with his coaching.
14: Any WNBA bets? You mentioned you bet it, you're knee-deep in it. Any WNBA bets you'd recommend right now? Futures, awards, give you the floor.
15: Yeah, I mean, I would say what we learned last year, there's much more parity than we think in this year. You know, coming into this season, we had two expansion teams with the Fire and the Tempo. Out of the gates, they've already notched wins. I mean, one of their win totals was like 9.5, even though last year the expansion Valkyries went to the playoffs and surpassed their win total by the All-Star break. So I would just think there's much more parity. There's just think of an exponential line graph, right? That is what's happening in the sport in terms of quality of play, good players coming out of college, athletic players, the court awareness, the feel for the game. The coaching is off the, you know, way better than it was compared to a couple years ago. They've got some NBA assistants come in, some European coaches, some very good college coaches. So everything is much more advanced than it used to be 3 years ago. So a lot of these underdogs have been barking. It's a lot of situational handicapping. But in terms of actual wagers, I mean, look, Sabrina Ionescu just returned, and the futures market is, I don't think the Liberty should be the favorite. I'll put it that way. I know she just came back, and they have four Olympians in the starting lineup. I think the Aces should be the favorite. I think Indiana Fever are horrible defensively. I think their coach is overrated. I'd be looking to make a coaching change if it were me. But, you know, I think the stuff that I was on has sort of shaped the market. Like, I liked the Wings and the Valkyries to make the playoffs coming into the season. The Wings still play no defense, but I think that's part of their game plan. I do think it's going to be chalk this year, but I think a lot of those middle of the pack teams can win on any given night, and we just saw the Sparks win in Vegas without Nneka Ogumike. Now, it was one of the most well played games I've ever seen, and both teams nearly scored 100. It was, you know, 103-95, I believe. But Kelsey Plum played probably the best game of any player this entire season, and that's going to happen. I don't think it's consistent. I think they're going to miss the playoffs for the sixth straight year, so I'm not buying the Sparks. And I just think you got to be careful with some of these games on paper. I still think the dogs are going to bark a lot more than people realize.
14: Doug, you're the best man. Enjoy your Memorial Day weekend. Let everyone know where we can find you.
15: No, I appreciate it, and thanks to you, Will. DougKazarian.com is probably the best way to find me. It's got links to everything because I am doing a lot of stuff, but I'm writing for The Athletic. Got a piece coming out, I believe, on the World Cup. Doing a little bit of that, some picks in the New York Post. Got my own YouTube channel. Just started, so it's a lot of magazine stuff. So think 30 for 30. So there will be links on my website for that. And like you mentioned, I do a show Monday through Friday for Bet Rivers, which is awesome. It's on the Betting Weekly Live channel on YouTube. So we break down the card every day, much like I did back in the day with Daily Wager.
14: Yeah, and look, the dead of summer is coming, but we got NBA draft. We've got baseball to keep us going, and before you know it, we will have football. So, Doug, appreciate the time. Thanks for coming on. 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
20: 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I vote for the Heisman, and I always, before I did, I would always say this: is he on a good enough team that he'll be able to have big game? Like, we have the big opportunities to shine. Is he going to have the requisite stats? And then it comes down to the fact, like, you've got to be able to win a lot of games. I think there's a shot, but I mean, you start looking at Darian Mentz at Miami. You could just rattle down the list of some of these different quarterbacks. Maybe all of them have average years. It's usually tough. Like, I think Jeremiah will probably get to New York. I just don't know that he'll actually be able to win it as a wideout.
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2: 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And also, every episode is up on YouTube. Our latest episode, I chatted with the gentleman of the Solid Verbal Podcast. They've been doing a podcast for almost 20 years, talking exclusively college football, going back to 2008. Dan Rubenstein, Oregon alum, Ty Hildenbrandt, Penn State alum, super Notre Dame fan, but I promise, limited chatter on the Irish. So really fun conversation. And if you want to check out that whole interview, as we kind of went all over the place, make sure you head over to iTunes, Spotify, YouTube, wherever you get your podcast. But as I mentioned, we are less than 100 days away. We have point spreads out for week zero, 8 games in week zero, including North Carolina TCU over in Dublin, where TCU is a 6.5-point favorite. We have down in Rio an ACC showdown between NC State and Virginia. That line out at DraftKings, Virginia laying 3. So lines are out, and we're getting closer and closer. A team not playing in week zero, the Oregon Ducks, but could be playing late into January. And that's where we start our conversation with Dan Rubenstein of the Solid Verbal Podcast. All right, let's jump right into it, though. A couple weeks ago, we had on pro handicapper Brad Powers on the show, and we were talking about national championship futures right now. And for those, obviously, who know, it's kind of a cluster up top, right? It's Ohio State, Notre Dame, Indiana, Texas, Oregon. You could throw in Georgia, those six, right? And Dan, I think you would like this as an Oregon guy. He, at the end of the day, Brad, leaned more so towards Oregon than Notre Dame because of the depth at quarterback. He felt like both rosters were loaded, but he felt like if C.J. Carr goes down, it's oblique. If Dante Moore goes down, in theory, you've got a power four starting quarterback as your backup. So where are you on the optimism level for your beloved Oregon Ducks?
3: Decently high. I mean, look, they make the playoff. They were in the Final Four last season. They don't lose dumb games, which I think is important, or clunkers, as the shirt you're wearing would have you know. So if that's your starting point, that, you know, you have a Heisman caliber quarterback, you have a deep talented defense, you have a coach who has led the team to the playoff the past couple seasons and doesn't lose those dumb games, like has lost to national championship caliber teams these past few years, or the actual winners in Ohio State and Indiana, that even though their schedule isn't remarkably easy, that they've been there before, that they've improved every year, going deeper and deeper into the tournament. I think it's a good bet. I don't know if it's an amazing bet, but it's a good bet, even though you can spin it and say, well, once they've gotten deep into the playoffs, they've been massacred by Indiana and Ohio State these past couple of years. But I'm a big proponent also of, you know, you walk before you run. And so if we are incrementally watching Oregon improve over the course, I mean, they go 13-0 in the first year in the Big Ten and win the conference. If they're prepared for a game come mid-January, I like their chances, but that's a big if. So I think they're a good but not incredible bet.
2: Ty, I'll spin it to you as we look at the rest of the options up top the odds board right now. Ohio State, you know, we had Bobby Carpenter on last week, and as you would imagine, a bit of a homer, but I think realistic, and the schedule's really challenging. Over-under is 9.5, which is kind of crazy, but you look at the landmines that they have. You've got Notre Dame, Indiana, Texas, Georgia. Of the other five, or maybe it's Oregon, which of those top-tier teams, Ty, do you kind of get a little smile, a little smirk when you think about those teams this year?
4: Well, I'll stay away from Notre Dame. I don't want to do the jinx thing, okay? If you want to talk about Notre Dame in a different context, then call me, but Don't make me do that here. Look, it's hard to go against Ohio State. It's hard to go against Ohio State. And I fully recognize that the schedule is more difficult, perhaps, than we have seen as of late. I fully understand that there are questions about, are they going to be able to get their ground game on track? What does it look like with Arthur Smith? Of course, they lost a lot on defense as well. What happens if you try to give Julian Sain a little bit more license to throw downfield, not just to Jeremiah Smith, by the way, who is catching passes outside of Jeremiah Smith? Like, they have questions, but ultimately in this grouping of teams that we're talking about, the questions tend to shift more towards like, hey, who's going to be the starting nickel corner, as opposed to who is going to be the starting quarterback or the starting running back or wide receiver one. Those are good problems to have, and that's why they're at the top of this list. So I would say until further notice, until something truly breaks in the Ohio State side that seems to me to be truly concerning, there's a reason right now I'm looking at the odds. They're a 6.5-to-1 favorite, right, plus 650, and it's because the roster is still loaded, because there's plenty of continuity in place, and because if nothing more, they still got Jeremiah Smith to take the lid off of the defense. So for me, it's a hard bet to go against Ohio State, even though they've got the shortest odds of any of these teams.
2: Ty, let's look at Indiana here.
3: Please.
2: Because, look, this is a team we were going through, and we're gonna go through the win your clunker spots in a little bit. But Cignetti, in his brief tenure in Bloomington, outside of maybe the greatest, I think it's the greatest run in the history of sports. Just the fact that they still are the losingest team in football history, and yet they just won the national title. You lose Fernando Mendoza, you lose a bunch of pieces to the NFL, but Indiana's going to win all the games that they need to win. The question is, do they continue to get the elite, play? You got Josh Hoover coming in. Cignetti took a couple of shots at maybe TCU and the offense that they ran. Indiana, I was just looking back, you could have got Fernando at, I think, 66-1 to win the Heisman in week two last year. So the season was underway, and you could have got him at 66-1. I think the perception of year one under Cignetti was, I think they're going to be good. I bet over 5.5 wins. I didn't believe they were that good. They make it to the playoff. Year two, okay, they're not going to drop off, but come on. They're not. Maybe they make the playoff. They go to Oregon and win. They go to Iowa and win. They win the Big Ten. They win the national title. Where are you, Dan, year three, Cignetti era? Is it just like, the dude's fooled us 2 years in a row, we got to believe it getting into year three?
3: I do believe it. I don't, I'm mixed on ceiling. He, in year one, was able to take players that he had developed and was familiar with and had the continuity of the coaches he brought with him, and you couple that with an advantageous schedule. And so I'm not saying they weren't good. I'm not saying they didn't earn a playoff bid, but they beat who was in front of them for the most part, and they go, 11-1, only losing Ohio State last year. They're obviously able to build on that with so much of those dudes returning on both sides of the ball, and then you add in Mendoza, who is clearly an undervalued quarterback prospect coming in, and over the course of the season thrived and got more and more confident, won those tight games against teams like Oregon, Iowa, and Penn State, and won the tight games against Ohio State, Miami, take your pick, right? So there is something to Indiana building something sustainable for sure because of Kurt Cignetti, because of the culture there. But we're also now entering into a year with Indiana without a lot of those JMU guys, right? Without Kamara, without D'Angelo Pons, without Aiden Fisher, those like the tent poles of how good they've been these past couple seasons. I think they're still going to be really good. I am 100% not doubting Indiana. I'm just saying, for mere mortal coaches, making 3 straight years of the playoff, going to, a national championship type conversation 2 years in a row, it's a lot. That's just a ton to ask. The schedule is trickier, although they don't have anybody in the non-conference once again. I absolutely think they're playoff contenders, national championship contenders. I'm not there, but it's just because I wonder what they look like post, the older JMU type guys.
4: Tim, if I could add one other thing on Indiana, I'm curious to see how they respond to now suddenly being the hunted. Because it was a cute story in year one, and to a large extent, that was still the case through most of last year, right? I mean, it wasn't all that long ago that you bring up Fernando Mendoza, 66-1 after week two, whatever it was, right? There were still plenty of doubters about Indiana, even as we got into the playoffs and people were picking the likes of Alabama or whoever over them. So now that I think the die has been cast, Indiana won the national championship. It's clear what Kurt Cignetti is capable of, whether he is bringing his own guys with him from a previous team or assembling a new cast of characters each year, like he's, you know, done successfully, I think, this year. They're suddenly going to be the team that everybody circles. And so I'm not necessarily doubting Cignetti again. I don't want to be that guy, but it does put them, I think, in a little bit of a different situation than perhaps they've ever been in the history of that program. The other thing that I think Warren's mentioning about Indiana, and I know we're going to talk a little bit about schedules and quirks and things like that as we go through this, but like the first six games on Indiana's schedule, they might win a million to like seven. They're going to drill the first six teams on this schedule, but then it gets tough. The last six games on this schedule, Ohio State, Michigan, Minnesota after Michigan, then they're on bye and they close out a home game against USC, a road game against Washington, which I think could be tricky, and then they've got the rivalry game at home against Purdue, whatever. So I just think it's the tale of two halves of the season and definitely the tale of a completely different perspective from the standpoint of everybody else with regard to Indiana and the lens through which they see the Hoosiers.
2: And we'll have more with Dan Rubenstein and Ty Hildenbrandt of the Solid Verbal Podcast on the other side of the break. And when we return, we will chat with those two gentlemen about some surprise teams that they are very intrigued about heading into 2026. One team in the Big Ten and another in the SEC. Looking at their schedules, pretty manageable. Could they make a run not only to the college football playoff, but maybe deep into the college football playoff? So we dive into some surprise teams next, right here on VSiN.
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2: So you mentioned Washington. I want to get to LSU, but I wanted to kind of keep this organic here. We were exchanging texts, just different thoughts we wanted to hit on in the podcast. And Ty, you brought up, you felt like Washington's schedule was littered with opportunities for them, essentially because you've got tricky spots for their opposition, right? So, you know, they go through a very weird offseason because Damon Williams goes in the portal. They say, hey, we're going to sue you. No, I never wanted to leave. I always wanted to be at Washington.
4: Who was in the portal? I wasn't in the portal.
2: Yeah. Totally did. I totally want to be here. But they do lose Denzel Boston. They lose Jonah Coleman, two pros. You know, Jed Fish has always seemingly found ways to get more out of less. Damon Williams, another year. So walk me through Washington, and is this a team, Ty, that you think is kind of maybe a little bit under the radar this year?
4: I love Washington this year. I love them. First off, on the schedule, okay, there are five games that I pulled out that are weird situations that other teams face when they are playing Washington. Week five, Washington is at USC, but USC gets Washington between Oregon and a road game at Penn State. It's a terrible sandwich spot. Week six, Iowa is at Washington, coming off of a game against Ohio State. What else do I got here? Week 12, Indiana is at Washington, coming off of a game against USC. There are like a handful of other ones here that I could go through as well that aren't as high profile. But it just feels to me, whether you're traveling to Washington or they're coming to your home stadium.
3: Did you mention USC?
4: I mentioned USC.
3: Yeah,
4: week five.
3: Okay. Yeah.
4: That's sort of like the marquee one, and I think the one that kind of puts the exclamation point on this. But it doesn't matter whether they're coming to you or you're going to them. There are a bunch of situational plays here that I look at Washington and I say, that is not an easy place to play, and this is not an easy team to play for many of the reasons that you described, Tim. It is, I think, a year where we're going to see more stability, hopefully, out of Washington. They've got a ton of returning production that returns, not the least of which is Damon Williams, who I really like. I think this was a defense last year that was good, but they need to get better at causing disruption and wreaking havoc against opponents. Provided they can do that, I think that raises the ceiling a little bit higher. And I just think, given the state of things right now, with the roster that they have in place, despite some of the losses, to your point, Tim, Jed Fish knows how to do this. Like, we make the joke all the time on our show, like, yeah, he's probably going to leave or go to Florida, right? Jed Fish is always looking around. He's always on Indeed, seeing what else is out there. But this is still a pretty good roster despite the turnover. And I think the reason that Jed Fish is able to look around is because he's proven that he's got a bit of a track record for turning teams around and building stability pretty quickly. So I like this team. I think a lot of folks are sleeping on them. And given some of the situations that seemingly are there on the schedule, I think they're going to be, if nothing more, a really interesting team to follow.
3: Yeah, what they are in their bigger games is going to be everything. I mean, that's everything for everybody, but I think they scored like 11 points a game.
2: Yeah, they were disappointing
3: last year. Yeah.
2: They were disappointing in those games. The Oregon game, the Michigan game on the road, you know,
3: Wisconsin when the rain.
2: I thought Ohio State, right? That was kind of like a good spot to maybe trip up or slow down Ohio State, and they scored 6 points. So to your point, travel for these West Coast teams has always been kind of an issue, as we've seen repeatedly with USC. You saw it with Washington. Remember, they beat Maryland, but they needed a crazy comeback to win that game.
3: Mm-hmm.
2: So that's going to be a thing, too, with Washington this
4: year.
2: But here's
4: the thing about that. Of their road games, they travel to USC on the West Coast. I believe, and I could be wrong about this, there are two farthest trips east are Purdue and Michigan State, neither of which I think, we haven't got to any of these teams yet, but I'm not under the assumption that any of those are going to be Goliaths. They travel to Nebraska, and then they stay on the West Coast. They've got their game against Oregon. So it's not like we're talking about zigzagging the country week in, week out. I mean, all the West Coast Big Ten teams have a fair amount of travel in front of them, that's for sure. But I think even that sets up decently well for Washington, given circumstances.
2: No, I don't disagree with that. You know, and once again, you know, I opened up the show with a question that was posed to me by my colleague, who is going to be that Heisman bet that will tease you, that you love, but will never get there. And I bet Damon Williams last year. I'll probably bet him again just because I love his game and, you know, the schedule's fascinating. You know, Dan, is there a team that you look at in the same ilk, like Ty looks at Washington? Is there a team that is seemingly floating under the radar that maybe not national title, maybe playoff discussion, but going to get some big wins? Is there a team that kind of tantalizes you?
3: I mean, tantalize is a strong word.
2: It is a strong word.
3: I'm tantalized and titillated by very few things in my my older age. I like the potential of Texas A&M. I like teams, again, I say this every offseason, especially in preview season. If you're starting out with defense, coaching, and a quarterback, obviously don't love what Marcel Reed was able to do in some of the bigger games last season. You know, you're allowed to grow, you're allowed to progress during the offseason and get better. I really like Mike Elko. I really like this defense. You can point to the fact that they played a lot of bottom-tier SEC teams last season, and that perhaps inflated their schedule. They won those games. And not everybody does that. And so that they were in the playoff, that it's been so difficult for so many coaches to consistently break through and improve a team in College Station, I think Texas A&M is likely my answer, where they're just floating far enough away from the top-tier conversation. They traveled to LSU early. They have Bama on the road. They have Oklahoma on the road. It's not by any stretch an easy schedule. They also have ASU, whatever ASU is, this season, and that's at home. But there is something to me about what they return on both sides of the ball, the steps that they've taken, especially in terms of offensive skill. Now, obviously, you know, a guy like Casey Concepcion taken in the first round, you know, they lose some of that pop, but they've been recruiting really, really well. They've been developing and recruiting. We'll see how they do. I think it's Holman Wiggins taking over the offense after Colin Klein left. I don't know. Trusting Mike Elko to get the best out of his players is a pretty good bet. So they seem like they could be one of those teams, not quite there record-wise to make the SEC championship, but sitting there once again at like 10-2, and you're just like, oh, right, yeah, I guess Texas A&M should be in.
2: Yeah, there's go ahead, Ty.
4: I didn't mean to cut you off, Tim. Can I give you another team?
2: Please.
4: That I think is, I don't want to say borderline playoff. I think that's too strong. But this is a team that will definitely have an impact on teams that do qualify for the playoffs. They'll be able to shuffle the standings. That is the Florida Gators. I am gung-ho on the Florida Gators this year. They have a ton back, both on offense and defense, despite the fact that there's turnover with the new coach. I think they've got the most returning production on defense of any team in the nation, and they're top 10 overall nationally in terms of what is coming back. This is a really good roster. A really good roster, and I think people are going to get lost a little bit in the fact that it's a new coach and a new quarterback, and it's probably going to look different. And we tend to, like, for whatever reason, gloss over those teams. But perhaps we should have learned our lesson in this age of the transfer portal and how you can reboot a program quickly, because John Summerall, I think, has done a really, really good job. He's retained guys that matter. He's brought some other guys in that I think can make a real impact. And there are some heavy hitters on the schedule. It's a typical Florida schedule where you look at it and you say, there's no way they're going to go like undefeated or even 10-2 against this. But you're looking at a schedule that's got Texas, Georgia, Oklahoma, Florida State on this late. Who knows what state they'll be in? Ole Miss, they get a week after a really big game against Lane Kiffin in week four.
2: Good spot.
4: So like, I just look at the schedule and I look at this team and I say, this is a good roster. This is a coach who seems like he's kind of a maniac, who's definitely going to be able to get them fired up. And it's a schedule that's got a lot of ammo on it that, you know, if they dump one or two of these teams, it's suddenly going to reshape what we think we know about the 12-team field come the end of November. So I'm pretty excited to see what they look like in 2026, now out of the shadow of Billy Napier and, you know, whatever's been going on the last couple of years.
2: More with Ty Hildenbrand and Dan Rubenstein, the duo. That is the Solid Verbal podcast. 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And also get ours, the VSiN College Football Betting Podcast, on iTunes, Spotify. Also, if you're there, why not give us a little 5-star review? We're going to talk some off-the-radar quarterbacks and a little segment I like to call, Hey, Remember Me? And a name that was brought up, Jackson Arnold. Yeah, you remember Jackson Arnold, five-star recruit. He was at Oklahoma, then on Auburn. Did you know he's at UNLV to finish out his college football career? UNLV, one of those teams that will be playing in less than 100 days. You could argue maybe the most interesting game of week zero, UNLV hosting Memphis. They're a three-point favorite, are the Rebels. And then week one, UNLV heads out to the island. You know I love me, a home dog on the island. Hawaii catching 1.5 against UNLV in week one. Timmy Chang, since becoming the head coach of Hawaii, 21-6-1 ATS at home. 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
3: But I'm glad you brought up Florida because, you know, we're going to do a draft later on here, Heisman draft. And Aaron Filo was a guy, when he would step in, when Haynes King would always inevitably get hurt, you'd be like, oh, that guy's pretty good. Yeah, it's like, hey, he's pretty good. Like, who is that quarterback this year? Because I've got one that, I don't know, maybe I don't want to say it because I want to save him for the draft, but there's a quarterback that it's like, oh, yeah. Like, you could talk, you know, Ty, Kenny Minchie going to Kentucky, Aaron Filo going to Florida. Lincoln Keenholtz going to Louisville.
4: So you're talking about a backup now getting a starting role as
3: a
4: transfer?
3: Yeah, so like, okay. I've been calling it the year of the quarterback because you look up and down at CJ Carr, Arch Manning, Julian Sand, Dante Moore, Trinidad Chambliss, but there are going to be those guys that didn't get their shot somewhere and now they're the starter. So maybe Aaron Filo, Ty, is that guy for you, but is there a quarterback? I'll start with you, Ty, that jumps out as like didn't get his opportunity and is now going to shine, because that's what the portal used to be, and now it's completely different, right? Then now you get guys who are shining and go shine brighter, bigger places, but there are those log jam spots where guys go and end up playing well. So is there a quarterback that intrigues you this year, like an Aaron Filo down at Florida?
5: Well, mine is a cop-out, and I don't think there's necessarily an apples-to-apples thing for this guy. I know there isn't, but I'm thinking of it more from the perspective of going to a bigger place.
3: Byron Brown?
5: Getting a bigger state. I love Byron Brown. I do.
4: Kenny Minchie finally playing at a real school in a conference?
5: Look, my answer is boring, and it probably doesn't even really meet the spirit of what you're going for, Tim. But I'm just really excited to see what Drew Mestemaker looks like on a bigger stage at Oklahoma State.
3: I think that's fine.
5: Because I actually think Oklahoma State is going to be much better than people expect this year. And certainly, they're going to put up points with the Eric Morris offense, bringing over the three-headed monster. It's not just Drew Mestemaker, but also a running back, a wide receiver. Like, they're going to put up points in a really significant way. Whether they play defense ultimately will determine their ceiling. But I like the story of, you know, whether it's Mestemaker. You mentioned Byron Brown. He's another guy going to a bigger place who, you know, on the grand stage of the SEC, let's see what he can do. Those, to me, are always interesting. They're never not interesting, and so that's where my mind goes first, even if it's not exactly what you're looking for here.
4: I mean, look, bigger stage, the bigger stage answer would be Josh Hoover for me, going from TCU, where he's started. He's played a ton of games. He's been a starter, so this doesn't fully meet the Filo threshold. But Josh Hoover comes in and immediately has huge expectations to take a playoff team, defending national champion, back to at least the playoff. In terms of guys who are like finally getting their shot, I think Keenholz isn't a bad answer. I think because obviously Jeff Brohm has a quarterback friendly reputation and is now, you know, a third transfer quarterback in 3 years after Tyler Shuck and Miller Moss. Lincoln Keenholz has had as good an offensive development opportunity at Ohio State as anybody in the country.

0: hasn't really had time to play in meaningful action, but I don't know. There's enough there. The running game should be there to assist him in the transition. He's old enough and is, you know, has an understanding of what the standard is, a major program. Louisville's schedule's pretty great in the ACC. I think, what, they open with Ole Miss, but after that, it seems fairly manageable. I'm totally good with Lincoln Kienholz as an answer here. The return of so many quarterbacks actually makes this question kind of silly, and that's on you. It is an interesting exercise just because, you know, you're hoping for whatever brief we saw from, like, Steve Angeli last year at Syracuse. We're like, oh, he came in and is clearly an upper, you know, third power four type quarterback before he got hurt. So I think that's my answer. Lincoln Kienholz and a shade of Josh Hoover.
1: All right, well, let's do, we're going to call this Hey, Remember Me, because I started this, the podcast with this, because Nico Iamaleava, prior to the start of the 2024 season, granted he was at Tennessee, he was 15-1 to win the Heisman. He got down to +750 before he, you know what, the bet against Oklahoma on the road, and then he eventually would get benched. In that same season, I think I've told this story on the podcast, in that same season, Avery Johnson, Big 12 Media Day, was here in Vegas, and I had some blogger who maybe had a couple of pops in the Circa Sportsbook come up to me and said, tell me how Avery Johnson doesn't win the Heisman Trophy. I was like, well, there's lots of reasons why he won't win the Heisman Trophy. And if I remember correctly, he did not. And then last year, Avery Johnson was 40-1. Now, Avery Johnson is 125-1 to win the Heisman Trophy at Circa. But he's still playing college football at the same school, right? You could even, as crazy as it sounds, like Kevin Jennings, I think, is a, hey, remember me over here? Huh? Like, playoff quarterback 2 years ago. So it's the year of the quarterback, but you look up and down. Noah Fifita is still at Arizona. Like, it's pretty wild. So, Dan, I'll start with you. Who is the nominee for Hey, Remember Me in 2026?
0: That's still around?
1: Still around. Yeah, he's still quarterback. Anthony Calandri of Virginia UNLV. Did you know he's the quarterback of Nebraska?
2: Yeah, Dan and I were just texting about Davis Warren yesterday, who apparently is going to be playing
0: Warren
2: at Stanford.
0: At Stanford, that's a good answer. Oh, man, this is a good question.
1: Ashton Daniels will be the quarterback of Florida
0: Ashton Daniels
1: State this year?
0: Yeah, who is just competent enough to know that they don't have an NFL future and will sue the NCAA to make sure that they can. Is TJ Finley still eligible?
1: I
0: felt like he entered the portal.
1: Eligible.
0: He tried to be?
1: I think he tried.
0: I want to say, he put me on the spot. Who is still eligible after all these years?
1: Or just, I mean, it doesn't have to be like an obscure one. Just a guy that you're looking forward to playing this year. Like, I honestly, all kidding aside, I am intrigued by Avery Johnson this year. Colin Klein comes back. You know, it's year three. There's no expectations. Like, there was so much hype, right? They let Will Howard walk and go win a national title and get drafted by the Steelers for this guy. And he's shown glimpses at times, but now it's kind of like, oh, yeah, that guy. And that's where sometimes as a bettor, I like to look at. You mentioned Steve Angeli. He's kind of a hey, remember me, because he was balling before he tore his ACL, and then Syracuse put in a lacrosse bro to play quarterback. So, like, things went very south quickly, but, like, I don't know if Syracuse is going to suck this year if Steve Angeli is a decent quarterback. I mean, they went on the road. They beat Clemson a year ago. So I'm just thinking of, like, guys that could end up having decent years that we kind of forgot about because the hype, the star, kind of lost its light.
2: Well, here's a few, okay? And I'm not speaking to this necessarily in terms of, yeah, this guy is somebody I would bet on for the Heisman.
1: Yeah, just good quarterback.
2: Jackson Arnold going to UNLV. I feel like we have all experienced a long, painful journey with Jackson Arnold, where he came in as like a five-star to Oklahoma. He looked really good in very limited action early on in his career. Then he got the yips and sort of lost his mind, went to another school, lost his mind, didn't play. And now here we are, he's going to be at UNLV. Can he run the ball? We know he can run the ball. Does Dan Mullen like to run the ball at UNLV? Yeah, that could be interesting.
1: Yeah, I like it.
2: There's a name. Darius Taylor for Minnesota is, it just feels like to me he's been there forever, even though I know that's not necessarily the case, but that's a name that maybe because the Minnesota people that write into us always talk about Darius Taylor, I feel like I've been hearing his name for 10 years. He's another one that jumps out to me. Another name that I think is sort of interesting in that same vein, Billy Edwards Jr.
0: Man, yeah, North Carolina.
1: UNC, baby.
2: I feel like Billy Edwards Jr. has been around so long that it should be Billy Edwards Sr. Like, he has just always been there. And even, you know, he's probably even got some eligibility after this year, if memory serves. So there's another name for me that jumps out. We like to do this often on our show where we'll just be like, hey, you remember so-and-so? Mark Fletcher feels like he's been at Miami forever.
0: Mm-hmm. He does have an old man name.
2: He does. He does. And maybe
0: like
2: that's
0: Mark
2: got
0: Fletcher
2: something to do with
0: it. Mark Fletcher has cut my hair since 1993. Yeah.
1: And we'll close things out in just a little bit. We'll have some fun with Ty Hildenbrandt and Dan Rubenstein of the Solid Verbal. We'll have a little Heisman draft. We'll pick a short shot, a medium shot, and two long shots. And this is the time of year to look around at that Heisman market. And believe it or not, the long shots have been coming home in the Heisman market. Look at last year. During week two, Fernando Mendoza was 66-1 to win the Heisman Trophy. Back in 2024, Travis Hunter was 50-1 preseason. And Jaden Daniels, believe it or not, after LSU lost week one to Florida State, was 40-1 to win the Heisman Trophy. So as you look up and down that board and you start to make your case, maybe another long shot is destined to come home in 2026. We'll have our Heisman draft next right here on VSiN.
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5: With the first pick of the Chalk Heisman Draft, Ty, who do you select?
6: I select Darian Mensa.
7: Not bad.
6: I like Mensa. I think the Texas schedule makes it really difficult to go through that fully unscathed. I obviously love C.J. Carr. I think C.J. Carr is going to have a big year. But I think Mensa provides for Miami a really interesting mix of what they got previously from Cam Ward along with what they got most recently from Carson Beck. He's somewhere in the middle. And still, there's plenty of talent on offense, provided they can get their line sort of rebooted as they've got some losses there. And, you know, it's not a perfect situation for Mensa, being so there are some losses. But I really like that roster. I think the schedule works to their favor. So I fully expect, more to the point from earlier, that Miami's going to be the team we talk about in the ACC. They should have a smooth run through it, hopefully, for the Canes. And Mensa stands to be the beneficiary of that.
5: All right, Dan, you get the second pick of the chalk selection. Where will you be headed?
7: I'm going Trinidad Chambliss. So we have age, we have dual threat, we have perhaps a suspect defense with all those transfers coming in and a lot of the playmakers from last year on their way to the NFL. And he will play in enough huge games, obviously opening the season against Louisville and getting LSU early, where he will have the opportunity to show out and perhaps, you know, establish himself as a Heisman contender relatively early, but also finish strong. We've already seen him show out against some of the best teams, like in the playoff against Georgia, against Miami. So we know he's a big game player. There's enough returning on offense when it's Deuce Alexander, Kawan Lacy's in the backfield next to him. We'll see what the new, you know, Jonte Cook is very talented, but has already been at like three different schools. I think there is something there with Trinidad Chambliss, with the combination of age and ability and stage, even with having to deal with, and I looked this up, Ty, I apologize, the power bottom of the SEC. He should still be able, we'll come up with a sound, Ty, don't worry. I would take him just because of what I think his upside looks to be in those huge games, which I don't necessarily see previously with Dante Moore or Arch Manning or even CJ Carr, because he just hasn't played in those late season or playoff type games yet. So Trinidad Chambliss would be my chalk answer.
5: All right, so that leaves me the top of the board all available. Much to the surprise of probably everyone listening in, I am not picking CJ Carr. I'm going to go with Dante Moore. Love the wide receivers. Talent is all over the place. You bring back Evan Stewart. You still have DeCorian Moore there. Plenty of big games. You know, week one, because week one is so weak, that might be a primetime game against Boise State, right? So you have the rebuttal for a Big Ten championship as well against probably Indiana or a rematch against Ohio State. Obviously, it will be an enormous challenge November 7th on the road at Ohio State. You have USC on the road. But I think there are enough high-profile games. The talent is there. You do lose your OC, but you hired from within. There's a good rapport there. I'll take Dante Moore 10-1.
7: Strong running game, strong tight ends, kind of new-look offensive line, and that's where he struggled last year with you know, the pressure that Texas Tech was able to bring, obviously that Indiana was able to bring. But, you know, he's a fourth-year guy. There's something there. So there's a reason he is as high as he is, and I respect it.
5: All right. Medium shots. So this is 25 to 50 to 1. So there, over at DraftKings, there are, I believe, 11 options in this realm. It starts from Marcel Reed and Jaden Mayava at 25 to 1, and it goes to 50 to 1, which is Will Hammond and Rocco Becht at 50 to 1. Once again, these are DraftKings. Dan, you get the first pick in the medium slot.
7: Keelan Russell. So you're telling me I can get good number, good value with what is not officially the Alabama starting quarterback. We'll see what the line looks like. We'll see if they can run the ball at all. Receiver looks to be strong, if not a little bit unknown because of youth. And they did take some depth hits there. But track history, track record with that coaching staff, Ryan Grubb at offensive coordinator, with Kalen DeBoer at head coach, with the five-star upside physicality of Keelan Russell, I don't hate that value. I think that's pretty, taking an Alabama quarterback with the sort of talent that can be surrounding an Alabama quarterback. I think it's worth a flyer, sure.
5: All right, I have the second pick in this round. I debated going with John Mateer. Last summer I was deemed a Mateer hater. And I just was like, you know, we're kind of assuming a lot from a dude who transferred in from Washington State. I just saw enough of his passing prowess that is going to make me stay off of this bet. And maybe I'm stealing it from Ty, but I'm going to take my guy, Damon Williams, 45 to 1 in the medium shot range here. So give me Damon Williams, some good opportunities in the Big Ten, dual threat guy, could have some big rushing games, a little bit more on his shoulders with no Denzel Boston and Jonah Coleman, and another year, and a place that he really wants to be at, right? I mean, it's, he loved it. He doesn't always wanted to be in Seattle, never wanted to waver away from there, but 45 to 1 in the medium range, I'll go Damon Williams. Ty, you get the last pick here.
7: By the way, this could be the year Damon Williams sees over his own offensive line. Like, a lot of people are really bullish on those sight lines this year, so pay attention.
5: They have shorter offensive linemen. Maybe want to step back now.
7: They're teaching them to bend lower. Like, use your knees. Like, when you move, they're like, guys, really bend. Really get low. Ty, go on.
8: You're telling me I can take Lenora Sellers?
5: You can.
7: Sure.
8: Give me Lenora Sellers. I'm looking at this list of guys. Obviously, some quality names in here. But of the ones that I think are truly Heisman caliber, who are probably a win or two away from vaulting up the board a little bit higher. Lenoris is a total package. You mentioned dual threat. Obviously, you mentioned, you know, name brand guys here playing in name brand conferences at name brand. Like, he kind of meets all of that criteria. Now, will he have an offensive line? That's ever been the question at South Carolina. The schedule is always murder. There are plenty of questions about South Carolina. I am not necessarily buying in on the Gamecocks overall, but 40 to 1 seems like that's going to get shorter if he gets, you know, if South Carolina goes on a bit of a run, because they do have a little bit of runway with the schedule before it gets considerably harder. And so it's not too far gone for me to look at this and say, all right, well, I could see this come down to 28 to 1 at some point, you know, midway through the season.
7: If you factor in Lenoris Sellers' yards running for his life away from the pass rush, the numbers would be incredible.
8: I know.
7: I don't know if he's going to be protected. I don't know if he's going to have an impressive roster of receivers to throw to. I don't know if he's having a running game. He has Kendall Briles, if that really gets you going as a new offensive coordinator. Couldn't have been worse. So that's what you're wagering.
5: All right, here we go. Long shots. We're each going to get two. We're going to go fantasy football snake style. And I will have first pick, but I want to point this out. I want to point this out. So last year, Fernando Mendoza, week two at BetMGM, 66-1. Travis Hunter, preseason, 50-1 2 years ago. And Jaden Daniels was 40-1 to win the Heisman after they lost week one to Florida State. So long shots have been coming home. So we can pretty much, we open up the board to everybody left. It starts with Bear Bachmeier and goes on. I'm going to go Devin Dampier.
6: You love him.
5: This is my guy.
6: Yes.
5: My guy. I already talked about him. Jason Beck leaves. Look, it's very important to put a lot of emphasis in bowl games. I mean, bowl games are so important in this day and age, especially when you're, you know, out, your retiring head coach leaves to go to another job about 5 days before things get ramped up in the Vegas Bowl. But I felt like against Nebraska, he kind of lived up to what I was hoping for. He completely crapped the bed against Texas Tech in a massive game, and that really sunk his opportunity to win a title or win the Heisman. But at 70-1, I can't quit him. Give me Spider-Man, Devin Dampier. And if you'd like to hear the full conversation with Dan Rubenstein and Ty Hildenbrandt of the Solid Verbal Podcast, make sure you check out the VSiN College Football Betting Podcast, wherever you get your podcasts, iTunes, Spotify. We also have every episode up on YouTube. So much appreciated to Ty and Dan for hanging out for, heck, almost 2 hours. 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Hit it on YouTube as well. Thanks to our producers of this show, Wyatt Tomchek, Rick, and Ryan Hunter. Much appreciated to them.
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24: Cruising on a Friday edition of Money Moves live on VSiN, the sports betting network, SiriusXM channel 158, iHeartRadio, YouTube TV, the VSiN Watch app. Wherever you're watching or listening, we appreciate you hanging out with us today. I'm Stormy Bonantoni alongside John Jastrzemski in for our guy JVT. And even though, JJ, you're an East Coast guy, I appreciate you, you know, giving the Western Conference Finals the time of day today in both the NBA and NHL. We got to cover it. I'm sorry.
25: Come on, Stormy. I am a professional. That is what I do. I understand that I have my New York loyalties, and I sound very much like a New Yorker. I don't think you're going to mistake my accent for being from the Midwest or being out in California or whatnot, but come on. It's Wemby and OKC. Like, I can't wait to bet this game. I have a strong take that you're going to hear in Best Bets a little bit later on. Come on, par for the course. Stormy, I'm disappointed. I guess you lowered your expectations a little bit too much of me, you know?
24: I'm proud of you, and I told you this in a commercial break earlier. I'm still surprised that you didn't have the Knicks hat on today. I mean, of all days, coming off the dub at Madison Square Garden, you were there, you told me the vibes were immaculate, and then no Knicks hat today. I don't even know you
25: anymore. Stormy, you know this. You're a television gal. I'm about to go do TV in a couple hours on SNY, the home of the Mets. If I wear the hat and then I got to go and get into the city and, like, I don't have the Travolta flow, but, like, I got to make sure it's, like, firing on all cylinders so I don't look terrible in about 2 hours. So I made sure the hair was, like, solid for our VSiN hit. So for the viewers that are watching on the app or on YouTube TV, wherever you get your VSiN content, no Nick hat for your boy.
24: I love that you're getting ahead of it, though. And the hair does look fresh today. I'll give you that. It looks good.
25: I'll give it a B.
24: To come this hour, very excited. We're going to have Stanley Cup champ TJ Oshie join us in about 15 minutes, get his thoughts on everything that has transpired in the NHL to this point. Obviously, a massive win last night for Montreal in Raleigh. How much can we just chalk that up to the rust factor for Carolina? We'll get his opinion on that, as well as previewing the game tonight between the Vegas Golden Knights and Colorado Avalanche as the Avs find themselves down one game to none in that series as well. We'll also talk plenty of NBA as VSiN senior editor Zach Cohen joins the program. I know he's got a couple props that he really likes for this one coming up tonight. But there's a couple NFL items I want to get into here real quickly with you, JJ. One of which being just something kind of funny that we came across on the timeline earlier today. Apparently, the top 10 NFL best cities have come out, according to USA Today. And producer Justin, by the way, absolutely ecstatic about the top of this list, as he is a Philly guy. He sees the Eagles at number one in Philadelphia. He's thrilled. But then, you know, you start going down the list. 2 Buffalo, 3 Green Bay, 4 Pittsburgh. Makes sense, right? Kansas City, the success that they've had in recent history. Okay. Number 6, Miami? The list had a lot of credibility, and then it lost me there at 6.
25: No question. And Stormy, you're talking to somebody that roots for the Miami Dolphins. I think Dan Marino is somewhere behind me in the backdrop as we speak.
24: I see it.
25: Come on, Miami. Miami is a terrible sports city. Maybe during the era of Don Shula and Dan Marino in the 1980s, it might have been a different vibe as Al Pacino is filming Scarface. The Dolphins got the longest playoff drought, win drought in professional sports, 24 years, 25 years and counting. And it's always a city that is infiltrated by opposing fans. It's not necessarily Miami's fault because it's a great place to travel. Vegas runs into the same sort of problems when your team is on the road. But, like, you see some of these cities, like the passion in Buffalo and Western New York is off the rails. Green Bay, which, by the way, would have been my number one choice. Mm-hmm. Sorry, Justin. Just the negativity at times in Philadelphia. And I know, listen, New Yorkers are negative as well. But I would have, like, docked that, like, for Philly. Maybe would have put him second or third on the list. Green Bay is just, like, this happy-go-lucky, unifying place. Lambeau Field. Yeah, that list, Buffalo, fine with. Green Bay, fine with. Philly in the top 3, fine with. Pittsburgh and Kansas City got to be there. But, like, Minnesota is a much better football town than Miami. Dallas. I don't love Dallas there either, to be honest.
24: How is New Orleans?
25: I know the Cowboys are America's team. Stormy, you ever watch a Cowboy game? That place is like 30 or 40% filled with opposing fans. Like, I'm going through this list off the top of my head. I would say Baltimore is a better football town than Dallas and Miami. That's one I would add. Just thinking about this without, like, totally doing all of my research and prep work. Denver's a pretty good football town, too.
24: I mean, there's so many answers that are not Miami. Also, burying the lead here, you're a Miami Dolphins fan. That doesn't check out. We just talked about all of your New York allegiances and your accent, and then we go, Miami Dolphins are my favorite team. How'd that happen?
25: Well, Stormy, I'm full of surprises. What can I say? How did it happen? Well, I'm a child of the 90s, and the Jets were absolutely atrocious with Kotite. Boomer Esiason, mid-90s, I'm coming of age, becoming a football fan. My dad was a Jet fan. I said, hard pass, not for me. And the Giants, this was like post-LT Phil Sims, and before, obviously, they got good, first with Kerry Collins, and then, of course, with Eli, where they win the Super Bowls. The Giants were like the most boring team on planet Earth in the mid-90s, and I had the cool starter jacket, Dan Marino, Ace Ventura, cool uniforms. I was sold. And Stormy, it just brought me a whole lot of misery, pain, and suffering along the way.
24: Laces out, Dan. I do. It's a good story, and it makes sense. And I do actually want to talk about the Giants here for a second as well. As by the way, you say you're going to SNY. Obviously, the Giants covered there pretty thoroughly as well. But we've gotten a lot of news that have come out in the last 24 hours around this team. First, one of the more controversial GMs, I think it's fair to say, in the league, and Joe Shane. He gets a multi-year contract extension. Then we get some suspect news, hypothetically, on Malik Nabers and his injury progression. And now this morning, a blow to the Giants interior defensive line, veteran D lineman Roy Robertson Harris, who started all 17 games last year, tore his Achilles and now is going to miss the rest of the season in an offseason that I feel like was filled with a lot of optimism about and around the Giants, especially with the way that they came out of this draft. How frustrating was some of that news this morning?
25: All right, there's a lot to break down there. I'll start first with Joe Shane. I know there's a perception of surprise because of what his record as GM has been, that he's getting extended. But I'm not surprised because he has completely bought in to what his new boss is bringing to the table. And what do I mean by that? Well, despite the fact that Joe Shane is the GM of the team, the guy who is basically in charge of the roster and is pulling the strings when it comes to everything that's going on with the football team is John Harbaugh. And if he was going to clash with Harbaugh, then there wouldn't be a working relationship and he would have been let go and they would have made that official right after the draft. But because everything is simpatico and Joe Shane is getting on board, Stormy, he gets to stick around and he gets to be a part of the process. But his power is nowhere to what it was maybe a year or two ago. So that's number one. Two, I'm very worried about Neighbors. Why am I worried about Neighbors? He never plays. He's super talented. Like, if he plays 16 or 17 games, he will be a top five receiver in the NFL. He'll score double-digit touchdowns. He'll go for 1,500 yards. He misses too much time. It's a problem. It's why the Giants had to go and upgrade the wide receiver position. They did, but you can't replace Malik Neighbors. And that D-line is a problem. Not necessarily their ends, because they have guys who can get after the quarterback. When I say D-line, I mean the interior of the D-line, because you lose Dexter Lawrence. You didn't properly replace him. And now that is going to be where teams go to work against the Giants. You got a good pass rush. How do you neutralize that? You run the football. There's a team in Philadelphia that does a pretty good job of that, that you got to go beat twice. And, like, take on the Giants, Stormy, I don't know where you stand on this. I think they'll be improved. I think they'll be spunky. I think the coaching is probably worth a couple of extra wins. But I think there are folks making the stretch and the parallel to last year's New England Patriots. Second-year quarterback, established head coach. I am not of the mindset that the Giants now are going to have some sort of Patriot-like seismic rise to the top of the NFC. I think they're a 7-8 win team. I'll still have them behind Dallas, who I like to win the NFC East, and Philadelphia.
24: Also, by the way, when you make the comment of how well the Eagles run the ball, part of the reason why people hate Joe Shane so much is that they let Saquon Barkley walk in the division to the Eagles, who win a Super Bowl on Barkley's back, and he made the decision to keep Daniel Jones over Barkley, which how's that going to age? We'll see. And Dexter Lawrence, part of the reason he wanted out had to do with, you know, rumors of his relationship with Joe Shane as well as a part of that. So you mentioned much improved. They're a four-win team, obviously, last year. The win total for this year is just 7.5. So do you think they can double that up with the new coach and the way that they're thinking things can trend up?
25: I do. I think that total, though, from our friends here at Circa is super spot on. That is not one of my favorite totals, because the division's really good. I mean, Philadelphia still has a ton of talent. I think Dallas has improved their defense. Full year of Quinnen Williams, adding Caleb Downs in the draft. Dallas, to me, is a team. I'm betting them over. I'm across the board. I love them. And Washington's a great unknown, because how many games is Jaden Daniels going to play? Mm-hmm. Is he the guy he was 2 years ago when they went to the NFC title game? Or is it last year where he's on and off the field? So I think Washington finishes in last. I think the Giants are a third-place team. I lean over, but I'm not going to lie to you, Stormy. I don't love it.
24: I don't have it in front of me right now, but if you think they're a third place team on DraftKings and FanDuel and some of those other markets, you can find the exact order of the division finishing position if that's something that intrigues you. In terms of those NFC East numbers off the top, the Eagles are your favorite at +110, Philly +235, Commanders 5-1, and then the Giants, your long shot, but not much longer than Washington, sitting at 6-1. Okay, we are going to step aside here once more on Money Moves here. When we come back, very excited to have TJ Oshie join the program. Longtime NHL vet, won a Stanley Cup with the Washington Capitals. His reaction to what we saw last night and looking ahead to tonight in Colorado. The Vegas Golden Knights stole game one. How will they come back in game two? Game twos have not gone well for the VGK so far this postseason. We will be right back. More Money Moves coming up after this.
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8: 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We get tweets beating the book. Primetime Leon Sanders. Yo. Shout out to your little buddy, Country Club and K. Michael Bidlin. Not only does he walk and type with a purpose, he's a chicken grilling, deep leg day kind of guy. He truly has done all he can do. Suck it, Fezzik, if that is your real name. Peace, love, and yoga pants. There's a lot in that tweet. That's a Hall of Fame tweet.
26: Wow, what a tweet.
8: Primetime Leon Sanders at Cowboys_Cubs1. Well done. And this from a BroSec1870. The way this week has gone, learning about second girlfriends, ladies of the night from crack, the TV guy Kelly teaching you about radio, remembering how to party in D.C., I think Stevie's going to need the dump button. Yeah, he is.
26: Can I tell you about TV work trips?
8: Yes, sir.
26: That I regret? Like, there's nothing of my career that I regret. I've had an awesome career. It's been a lot of fun. We do get to do an awesome show every day. But whenever I hear Chris Felica and Paul Carr talk about this South Africa World Cup trip,
8: mm-hmm.
26: I really wish I was, I don't know, an associate producer under the Bears' guidance or something back then, because that would have been a lot of fun.
8: Why is Felica so happy? We're losing to Ghana. Chris Felica joining us against his own will for a second segment here at Chris Felica. The Bear from Fox Sports. By the way, Bear Bets podcast. How often do folks get those?
27: Weekly. Yeah, weekly. We put one up the other day where we got into some World Cup. We got into some college football playoff expansion talk. Got into some NBA playoffs. Got into Jeff talking about the unfairness of a tiebreaker and a girls' youth 10 and under softball league tiebreaker. Yeah, it was some good stuff.
8: Wow, we really do cover it all. Wow, Jeff.
27: We do. Now look, we didn't get into ladies of the night, side pieces, dead people on the side of the street in porn shops.
8: Listen,
27: we did it. We did our fair share.
8: Sometimes it happens on this show. There's nothing I can do about it. It just happens. Uh,
5: back to the World Cup for a second. So I'm looking at this next one. You've got Morocco to win Group C at plus 325. Now, this is Brazil's group, so it takes a fair amount of onions here. But as part of this is because the other two teams are Scotland and Haiti. Is that what the crux of this is?
27: Well, the key is I'm not sold that this is a great Brazil team. I think the midfield is really lacking. Neymar should not be on this team. It's like the fading aging stars that really won't be contributing at all between like him and Ronaldo and Messi. By the way, there is a 5-1 available out there on Morocco. Again, like I said, I didn't have very many options, and then I saw a 5-1 last night somewhere offshore. So you can get a better price than this. But the way I look at this is the opening match of the group is Brazil versus Morocco. If Morocco, who has a very good defense, can manage a draw here, then it turns into who beats up more on Scotland and Haiti, and both of these teams know what they have to do. So I took a little bit of chance on Morocco here at 5-1. And again, the winner of this group, there's a massive benefit to winning and losing. Because if you win, then you kind of get put to the other side of the bracket from where Spain and France and wherever else. If you lose, you probably have to go like maybe Netherlands in the first round. But one thing that you look at, make sure you look at with the bracket. I have like a simulated bracket that I did, and it doesn't have like round future sites on there. One, Paul had mentioned the Miami group stage match, but if you look ahead to the round of 16, if England were to win their group and Mexico were to win their group, then we're looking at a situation where you potentially could have in the round of 16 England playing Mexico at Azteca in Mexico City. And
5: mayhem.
27: That would be like ridiculous. England would melt in that heat and elevation there. So, and if you look at the prices, like the stage of elimination for certain teams, the short shot for England is round of 16 to be eliminated. So they're aware it's priced in already, so there really isn't any betting to take advantage of it. But it's just something to keep in mind.
5: Extra points for Mr. Felica, use of elevation. Mark that down.
26: Plus two.
5: I believe
27: I got scolded for saying altitude once, so I need to make sure I always say differentiate.
5: You know, we talk about the Orleans, then we were an English teaching class here. This one, I want to do these two in tandem because I believe I saw this one come over the group chat, if I'm not mistaken.
27: Yes.
5: Spain and France. You have both of them. Spain to reach final plus 220. France to reach final 3-1. Same side of bracket, I'm guessing?
27: Now, yes. Now, the chance that if Spain weren't to win its group or France weren't to win its group, you could win both. But the odds of Spain and France both winning their group and being on the same side of the bracket and meeting in the semifinal are really good. They're the two best teams in the world. Anyhow, look, it's a one-off. Someone could park the bus and go to kicks, and someone could lose, and maybe we don't get a Spain-France semi. But I am willing to take my chances that Spain and France will play in the semi. One of them will reach the final game. And I will collect 40% on my stake there.
5: I like it.
27: Yeah, that's I'm gonna basically try to create my own. Like, remember those like choose your own adventure novels when you were growing up? If you want to take the path on the right, go turn to page 82. If you want to take the skyline down, go to page 14. Like, so
5: who didn't love
27: I'm,
5: those?
27: I'm kind of creating my own arb here.
5: Yeah, I love that. Okay, last World Cup bet, at least for today. Highest scoring group, Group E. Quick glance tells me that's Germany, Curacao, the Ivory Coast, and Ecuador.
27: Yeah, there's not a whole lot of defense here. Ivory Coast has a bunch of young potential up-and-comers with a lot of ability to score. Germany, a team with Voltamada and Florian Wirtz and others who will put up a bunch of goals. Curacao is going to be the punching bag here. Like, they're going to... All three of those teams in the group could easily put up three or four every match against Curacao. So I think, a lot of times, like people look, who's Argentina against or Spain against? But it's about the depth of the other and just the lack of defense. So I think this Group E bet is pretty good here. I could see there'll be a lot of fun games to watch in this group.
5: All right, Chris, for God's sakes, can we spend 3 minutes on real football? It's America, for God's sakes, NFL. Let's do this. You have made some season win totals plays, both mm-hmm. unders. Let's start with your with an NFC under.
27: Yeah, I bet the Giants under 7.5 wins. I think there's a lot of hype and expectation for the Giants with Harbaugh coming in and the great draft that they had. But remember, Malik Nabers, is he going to be healthy? Scadaboo comes back. Is he going to stay healthy? With the schedule, if you lose to Dallas opening night, then you got to go to the Rams, and that's a problem. Maybe you start 0-2, and then you get a couple of games that you should win. But look at the back half of the schedule. Like the December-January schedule, Niners, Seabags, Browns, Lions, Dallas again on the road, Eagles. Like, not a whole lot of teams you can chalk up with the win there. And in the middle of the season, you got to go to Houston in that good defense. You got to go to Philly. You got to go to Washington. I don't know. 7-10 feels very low. Jackson Dart, we all love him. Can he stay healthy? I think there are a lot of questions that kind of outweigh the hype and expectation for John Harbaugh in year one.
5: What did you call the Seahawks, by the way? What did you call
27: the Seabags?
5: Oh, okay.
27: That was an old NFL primetime deal mm-hmm. with Chris Berman. When he'd be like, Seabags!
5: I don't know if you know this, but they're the Super Bowl champions. Put respect on their name, man.
27: They put some respect on the birds up there.
5: Giants, by the way, announcing they agreed to a multi-year extension with GM Joe Shane, by the way, after that draft. So the Saquon thing, apparently, they don't care about anymore.
27: Back from the dead.
5: AFC under from you is?
27: The Denver Broncos, under 9.5. A team that won a bunch of games in miraculous fashion last year with some defense and some average quarterback play in it. We don't know if Bo Nix is going to be fully healthy for the start of the year. And you just look at the non-division schedule that they pick up. Rams, Niners, Seahawks, throw some respect on their name. Bills, like right there. And you get that division with the Chiefs, who in theory will be better this year. The Chargers, who will be better as well. So, like, 9.5, under 9.5 feels like a really good bet for me. And maybe if they do start slowly with at Chiefs, Jaguars, Rams, Niners, Chargers, Seattle, that's their first six games. Maybe then you can get in on that early, go under 9.5, and then maybe try and find an adjusted midseason live one, and maybe you're able to get over 7.5 or 8.5, and maybe it lands on 9.
5: Tell me you're not sold on Bo Nix without telling me you're not sold on Bo Nix. Is that part of this as well?
27: that is part of it as well, yes.
5: Yeah,
27: well,
26: that schedule is brutal to
27: you
26: start.
27: You said it, not me.
5: Yeah, I did. No, it is brutal to start with. At Chiefs, Jags, Rams, at Niners, at Chargers, Seahawks, first six.
26: Good luck.
5: Thank you, Chris. Thanks for staying for two. That was very benevolent of you. Appreciate it.
27: Oh, of course. Any time. Can't wait till the top of the hour.
5: Steve Fezzik at the top of the hour. Phil Bobbitt, Motorsports, next up.
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0: 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It's time for one of our favorite segments. It's called What's More Likely to Cash?
2: We're hunting for tickets with a real shot. Welcome to What's More Likely to Cash?
0: It's definitely animation week here on Prop Points. Love that new animation for What's More Likely to Cash. Our producer, Michael Cohen, went through the NFL futures market. Picked out some win totals. Never a bad time to do win totals. That's my favorite futures NFL bets to talk about. So let's preview two each and decide which one has the best chance of cashing or winning. Let's begin. Seahawks or Bills? The Seahawks over 10.5 wins at minus 130 at the DraftKings Sportsbook, or the Buffalo Bills over 10.5 wins, minus 125. Nick, what's more likely to cash for you?
1: Man, Michael Cohen. In his bag, up late last night, burning the midnight oil, looking at these win totals. I lean toward the over on both of these. I think Buffalo is the one that I would trust a little bit more, partially because of the division in which this team plays. Bills, of course, went 12-5 last season. You know, didn't necessarily feel like this team was firing on all cylinders for much of the regular season, but they have at least 10 wins in every year since 2019, and there are a couple 16-game seasons in there, of course. Now, the Bills do have a tough schedule. Houston, Detroit, the Chargers, the Rams, Baltimore, Minnesota, a team I'm high on, Kansas City, Green Bay, Denver, Chicago, all on that schedule, out of division. I would say the only true, quote-unquote, easy games are you get Miami twice, you get the Jets twice, and we'll see how easy that actually is. And they do get the Las Vegas Raiders. So they're going to have to beat a lot of good teams on the schedule, but I'm high on this Bills team. I was not opposed necessarily to the coaching change that they made. You know, want to kind of freshen things up. Post Sean McDermott. And again, I think being able to take advantage of that division, we've probably seen New England take a slight step back relative to last season. Meanwhile, Seattle, you know, more reasonable schedule, but still not easy. You know, maybe the deepest division in football outside of the Arizona Cardinals. But I will say this, Jeff, something I was looking at as I kind of combed through these win totals, there just aren't that many truly cross off terrible bad teams right now in the NFL. It's like you have Miami, maybe the Jets, you have Arizona. But, you know, we used to talk about the entire NFC South. Like, oh, yeah, you know, if any of the kingpin teams are going up against Carolina, New Orleans, Atlanta, that's an easy win. Even the AFC South, to me, has become a lot more respectable in the middle and at the bottom. So, you know, the schedule portion to me, I didn't necessarily pick out as many teams where I said, okay, this schedule is extremely penal relative to another team.
0: Yeah, I think schedule-wise, I think the Bills have the slightly easier schedule than the Seahawks, even accounting for the out-of-division stuff. But, like, for instance, they play the NFC North teams, and all those teams kind of have question marks in one way, form, or another. The Vikings, it's on offense. It's at quarterback, obviously. Yeah. The Packers, the Bears, and the Lions all kind of have some defensive question marks in my mind. Seattle obviously lost. You know, everything went pretty right for Seattle last year. They have a champion schedule, but it's not, like, a ridiculously hard schedule either. In fact, I think there are some teams that, you know, I think have some harder schedules that are contenders. So we'll see about that. I'm going to go slightly in favor of the Seahawks here for this one. But okay. It's more just because I want to see these Bills pieces work out the right way, the things that they change. Let's move on. Let's go to the AFC South.

0: division, that's obviously a lot harder than we thought a year ago. Jaguars, your Jaguars versus the Texans. All these lines, by the way, are on the via the DraftKings Sportsbook. Jaguars over 8.5 wins, minus 125, or the Houston Texans over 9.5 wins, minus 125.
1: So I actually like both of these as overs,
0: yeah,
1: Jeff. I think Houston to me is the team that I would pinpoint to win the AFC South. I think they could get to 10 or 11. I think Jacksonville, you know, getting one fewer win on this line is really what pushes it over for me. I have the Jags as a 9-win team right now. I will say this. I'm more concerned about the Jags taking a step back relative to last season than I am Houston. You know, we forget Jacksonville was just 5-4 through 9 games before ripping off 8 straights to end the regular season. They had a pretty manageable schedule, I thought, last year, especially down the stretch. And look, I think we're going to know about the Jaguars, you know, whether this team can avoid that fate early on, because after getting the Browns in week one, they go to Denver, then they get New England at home, they go to Cincinnati, Philly and Houston back to back in London, then the Colts with presumably a fully healthy Daniel Jones at that point, and then at the Baltimore Ravens. I mean, that is a brutal, brutal 7-game stretch. I don't know if I feel great about their chances to come away from that with a winning record. They lost some key pieces on the defensive side. I think the loss of Travis Etienne is definitely going to matter for this Jags team. So I guess I would say the Texans are the one I feel a little bit better about, but I still think, to me, these teams are 1-2 in the AFC South.
0: Yeah, I agreed. And my initial reaction was, oh, it's definitely got to be the Texans. I'm all about the Texans and their defense, league-best defense in my mind. They were already a shredder last year, and I think they only added to it this offseason. But the question is, what are they going to get from C.J. Stroud after that playoff disaster? Are those offensive right. line moves going to be enough to improve the running game along with bringing in David Montgomery? I still think I'm leading Texans on this one there, but it is really close. Chiefs versus Cowboys. What's more likely to cash? Chiefs over 10.5 wins or the Cowboys over 9.5 wins? Both of these are at plus 115. Get plus money on both of these.
1: It's still the Chiefs for me, Jeff. I'm not backing off of Kansas City after a 6-11 season in which everything that could have went wrong basically went wrong, especially if we're factoring in the Mahomes injury late in the season. All those one-score games they were winning 2 years ago, you know, came back the other way in 2025. But prior to last season, KC won at least 11 games in 9 of the last 10 seasons, and in every season that Patrick Mahomes was the full-time starter. So I'm still bullish on this Kansas City team. I'm bullish on Mahomes being out there to begin the season. Now, the Chiefs, as always, do have a very difficult schedule, even despite coming off of a down year, but they do benefit from that down year, finishing last in the division, or second last, excuse me, in the division. They get the Raiders twice, of course, in division. They get Miami, they get the Jets, they get the Cardinals. Would like to think that's 5 wins on the schedule right there. Now they do play at Seattle, they play at Buffalo, they play at the Rams, and they play at the Cincinnati Bengals. So those are tough games out of division. They get New England and San Francisco at home. But you compare that to the Cowboys, Jeff. I like this Cowboys team on paper, but we go through this every year, right? They lose games. They have no business losing. They inevitably collapse on the defensive side of the ball. I think, to me, when you're evaluating the Cowboys win total, a lot of it depends on how you view the other teams in the division. Are you in on the Eagles? Are you in on a bounce back for Washington? Do you think the Giants could be an 8-9, 10-win team? If so, I think you have to knock Dallas down a little bit.
0: Yeah, so for me, I'm in on the Cowboys. In fact, I kind of like some of their divisional futures as well, especially if this A.J. Brown trade does come to fruition for the Eagles. I like what Dallas did on the defensive side of the ball. We'll see if it works, but I like the defensive coordinator hire, for one. I like how they went about their business this offseason. I like how they prioritized defense in the draft. I like a lot of things that the Cowboys did, so I'm going to go Cowboys on this one here. Just the uncertainty with Mahomes and his injury coming in this season, what happens with this offense. I think I'm a little less bullish than you are on the Kansas City Chiefs. So we'll see about that. But I'm going to take Dallas on this one here. Smarter bets start here, and this limited time offer won't last much longer. 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All right, let's roll through a couple more of these real quick. Steelers or the Bucks? Aaron Rodgers, his swan song, his last season. I promise, really, truly. Over 8.5 wins, plus 100, or the Tampa Bay Buccaneers, 8.5 wins, plus 100. What's more likely to cash?
1: I mean, Steelers over 8.5 has been as rock solid as it gets for two-plus decades, 22 straight years with at least 8 wins, which is just a ridiculous run. They've had at least 9 wins in 18 of those 22. And a lot of those, of course, were 16-game seasons. But I think we have more questions than ever about Pittsburgh, right? Defense felt like it took a step back last season. Can Aaron Rodgers stay healthy? You got a new head coach in Mike McCarthy. I'm inclined to stay away from that one. It's the Bucs for me. I like this one. Tampa Bay is still the team I trust most in the NFC South. I know New Orleans, Carolina, they're both moving in the right direction. I don't know what Atlanta's doing right now, but the Bucs to me still have the most talent. They have the best quarterback in the division. They have a really nice stable of pass catchers, even with Mike Evans departing this offseason. I know the defense, especially against the pass, is a huge question mark, but I'll take the Bucs to get to 9 wins.
0: I think I'm with you on this one here. The Steelers, I don't think I'm buying their offseason. I mean, I understand that their choices at quarterback are kind of limited. If I were running the Steelers, I would have made a play for Malik Willis, tried to get out of this never-ending cycle of just at quarterback, and, you know, 9-10 wins, maybe 11 in a huge year, and then still get knocked out in the playoffs. I think they need to find a way to reboot that sort of run at some point. It's an insane run. It's impressive, and it's a lot of organizational pride. I get that. I just, you know, I could see where the milk turns sour on Aaron Rodgers this year. So we'll see whether that happens or not. Coming up next, we got Brandon Kravitz joining us on the Progressive Guest Line. This is Prop Points.
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15: Back on a numbers game, live from Circle Resort Casino, downtown Las Vegas. Gil Alexander. And it is a distracted Kelly Bidlin this morning. Kelly, would you like to tell everybody what you're doing?
16: Distracted at all, okay? You distracted me as much as anybody. We're talking about this Pablo Torre podcast.
15: That's all we could think about.
16: I really wish one of us had finished the thing.
15: Yes. Well, Kelly's trying to finish it. That's my point. He's trying to finish it here while we're doing the show.
16: All right, you got a little bit further along than me. It's like the whole point is the point of the pod that basically to tear down O's and that he...
15: I don't think so.
16: That he misled a lot of these shows that he was on, so therefore they made him seem bigger than he is.
15: I believe in the half that I listen
16: to.
15: I believe what they're saying is, on the one hand, on the positive side, he's a very skilled showman.
16: Right.
15: Right? Skilled with sleight of hand, skilled with his words, skilled with distraction, right? But what the gentleman, the guest on the show, forgive me for forgetting his name again.
16: I forgot it.
15: He is making the point, though, that what has gone too far is that apparently with some of his appearances, I don't know about with the football teams, but apparently on some of these TV shows, some of these appearances, not with you and I, but apparently with some of these, there is some pre-show arrangement that is not getting conveyed, and either... he then dupes the host, as in the case of The View, or it's just not getting conveyed in a way that is, I don't know, and you were just listening to a part where, like, the apparently the host didn't go along with their pre-show stuff when they actually went to air. So there's a little more going on than is being suggested. They're not saying he's not good at what he does, but he just, it's gone too far is what they're saying. Certain things are not being conveyed to the audience that kind of ought to be.
16: Okay, all right, yeah. I think the one part I was like, just that clip tripped me up with was the, like, we know it's there's a trick. I'm aware of that.
15: Yes.
16: I'm not like, I wasn't under the impression that some, you know, magical person was reading our minds, and that's right. All it was. You know?
15: Yeah.
16: I feel like that's part of it.
15: You mean he's not able to randomly cut out with a cutout of Oprah on paper with the... Right. The X Factor, like, or whatever show that was? Yeah.
16: Yeah, I don't know. There's some of that I'm picking up from the spot. Like, he's not the all-powerful. It's like, well, yeah, we were aware of that. Like,
15: Beds JB on Twitter. Gil, I took Alexander Blocks weeks ago to win the French at 600-1. He's a Belgian player. With Alcaraz out, and if something happens to Sinner where he's sick or worn down, there'll be a wide-open field. I understand the strategy, right? How is Sinner going to lose this? Well... he keeps playing tennis. At some point, right, will he break down? Not like we haven't seen that from him before. Pat Montefort, I had the Aaron Marble Rye 12-1 after the first round. I couldn't believe the old two-glove bag won.
16: There you go.
15: Somebody got him.
16: Nice.
15: Trip Tepper, the O's examination by Pablo was entertaining but wasn't explosive or shocking. It basically confirmed O's is a clever entertainer that uses deception to fool the audience and the participants, a polished con man, essentially.
16: Sure, thank you.
15: Like, I think that's very well said.
16: Yeah, okay, that's what I was looking
15: for. He's a polished con man.
16: Like, I was very aware that we were having a mentalist, a.k.a. a magician, a.k.a. an illusionist, a.k.a. someone who's going to try to trick you into something. Like, I was very aware that's who we were talking to.
15: I don't know how he did it either. I still don't know how he did it. Corbin, morning, guys. Y'all ready for some listener-on-listener crime? As someone who lives in Alberta and just watched the Oilers lose two finals in a row, I had Calgary fans, arch rivals, wishing we would win just because Canada hasn't won a cup. Of course people care. That's what I thought.
16: what I thought. Medicare. You know, just to, for a second to compare it, though, you know, I told you I was going to see David Copperfield like a month ago or whatever. That sucked. Like, Oz is amazing. Oz like, is sorry. Great. Like, this is... I don't know how David Copperfield's doing half the stuff he's doing either.
15: But even David Copperfield, I told you, when Gracie was little, I went and I was, like, trying to figure out what he did. And Gracie was like, as a little girl, she's like, you're ruining it, right? And I'm like, oh, you're right. I shouldn't. As an adult, your adult brain shouldn't try to figure out how these are done.
16: Yeah.
15: Dude, maybe it's me. Maybe I'm just dumb.
16: No, I don't know. I don't know. He's very skilled, man.
15: He's very skilled at what he does. Again. Eight of clubs? Really?
16: It's incredible. It's incredible.
15: A special numbers game investigation reveals that the National Basketball Association draft is on June 23rd.
16: Let's go. I'm pumped.
15: Yes, indeed. Now, you can bet on first pick, second pick, third pick. A.J. DeBanza, BYU, -450 to be the number one pick in the draft, held by the lottery-winning Washington Wiz. Let's go. And I was in D.C., again, anecdotal, take it for what it's worth, but it sounds like they're drafting DeBanza. If you listen to everybody on Sports Talk Radio, guests from the Wizards organization, who are they going to end up with? I think it's DeBanza. They don't have a player like him. By the way, I will say this about A.J. DeBanza. We want DeBanza or DeBanza. What do we decide
16: on? Oh, God.
15: Toddy Wishnev watches more college basketball than anybody I know. He doesn't love him. I think he's a bit of a tweener. I'll let him speak on it tomorrow.
16: Yeah, yeah.
15: But I will tell you that if you watch DeBanza's reel, his highlight reel, you come away with that like, oh, they got to pick him. They absolutely have to pick him. He creates his own shot. He's a very unique kind of player. They don't have a player like him. And if Anthony Davis decides to stick around, they actually have a fairly decent basketball team.
16: Oh, it's not bad at all.
15: Yeah.
16: So I think it's been interesting because you hear so much of the talent scouts and stuff for the NBA, right? Like, you don't hear during the NBA regular season. You're not like hearing from these guys till like the season winds down and the college basketball season ends. So I was a little shocked to hear like Jonathan Givony was on with Zach Lowe and like just talking about they were talking about how he and a lot of the NBA scouts that he knew. From day one of this process, things had not changed much, where it was these two are very close, but they thought Darren Peterson never looked like the less skilled player than DeBanza.
15: Now, never looked like the less skilled?
16: Yeah, that every time they've ever faced, they always had Darren Peterson as the slightly better prospect out of these two.
15: Well, listen, I think Darren Peterson, objectively, just didn't show it.
16: Oh, totally.
15: And there was weird absences, close to game time. And so if you're the Utah Jazz at 2, on the other hand, right, A.J. DeBanza -450 to be the number one pick in the draft, the number two pick in the draft, Peterson is -145 is the favorite. Because if you're the Utah Jazz sitting at number 2, which you are, if you go back to the beginning of the college basketball season, to your point, Kelly, in a million years you would never have thought if you didn't have the first pick you could have a chance of getting Darren Peterson. So they will absolutely pick Darren Peterson, speaking about a team that's actually pretty good. They don't quite have a player exactly like him. I think he's clearly who they're going to pick at number 2 if, and I do believe, when DeBanza is picked by the Wizards before them. And that then leaves at number 3, right? The Memphis Grizzlies are going to be like, well, sure, Cameron Boozer seems pretty obvious at 3. The Duke standout.
16: Yeah.
15: Pair him with Zach Edey. Hope that Zach Edey doesn't get hurt anymore. Which is a big hope. But Cameron Boozer's -125 to be the 3rd overall pick. Which then leaves the Chicago Bulls with a draft that has everybody sort of consensus was like, there are 4 players above the fray.
16: Mm-hmm.
15: Caleb Wilson then falls right into the hands of the Chicago Bulls. The Chicago Bulls, who are a team that has, in terms of their collective record over modern NBA history, and their quality of their draft picks has gotten the worst of it, more than any other NBA team. So the fact that they end up with a 4th pick and they get a shot at one of these 4 players, Caleb Wilson, I believe, is who it will be. I think, right, if the draft were held today, this just in, Kelly, it is not.
16: Yeah.
15: I think that's your 1, 2, 3, 4. I think it's DeBanza. I think it's Peterson. I think it's Boozer. And I think it's Wilson. After that, Acuff, you know, all these other guys, who knows?
16: I think you're most likely right. I wonder with the third pick, like, I don't know. I feel like I'm a bit higher on Caleb Wilson than most, but, like, he's another one that I think him not having played so much of the season is going to affect that, right? Where maybe he would be closer to Boozer. I actually have made a couple bets. I bet Peterson number one.
15: Okay. You bet Peterson number one.
16: I bet Peterson number one at plus 320 last week. And then I bet Boozer.
15: I will tell you what all the Wizards fans, by the way, are saying. Hey, oh my God, we got the number one pick. First time since John Wall. We'll mess this up.
16: I mean, this is also like here's the argument. Like, yeah, you just broke down the team fit. Yes, DeBanta makes more sense than Peterson. Trey Young's there. You're going to put Darren Peterson and Trey Young on the same roster? Like, no. Oh, boy. I don't know about that. Now, the other one to keep in mind here is we keep hearing these rumors of, you know, the Jazz. And Ryan Smith wants to keep DeBanta in Utah, right? Now, keep in mind, NFL draft, NBA draft, not the same, right? This is always the Wizards would still draft him one. And then trade that afterward.
15: Then they got to switch the baseball caps.
16: Exactly. So whenever you see these, like, team things, the team markets, be careful with that. First overall, it would still be DeBanta, though. And then I bet Boozer third overall at 125. I'm with you there. I think that here's the other one. Gavotti was talking about Boozer was number one on a couple NBA teams board.
15: Do we still have pictures of Scottie Pippen in a Sonics hat, that kind of thing?
16: I'm sure we do somewhere, man.
15: Should be fun. Lots of ways to bet this. Hopefully more as the draft approaches. Coming back on A Numbers Game right here at Visa.
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2: 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Coming up on the show, Doug Kazarian of Bet Rivers, formerly of ESPN, Daily Wager. I'm sure you watched him for years, you know him, and he will be joining us in just a few moments. We'll go over the NBA. We'll go over some NBA offseason, how he gets ready for football. I know he bets a lot of WNBA, so we'll see what direction Doug wants to take it in. But I'll start here with the NBA. And by the way, Doug has had a very good record here. Just checking his he does these best bets daily for Bet Rivers, 84-62. So that'll do it. That'll pay the bills. 84-62-1. So Doug has had a good run here, and it's more than a good run. That's a pretty big sample size. So excited to talk to Doug and see what he thinks. But we'll start here with the Knicks and the Cavs on a Monday. And I just, man, I know it's simple. I know it's too good to be true. It looks too easy. I don't know how the hell you bet the Cavaliers in this game. I like the Knicks. I think they win. I think they win comfortably. I mean, are the Cavs really, after blowing game one, and it's amazing. Imagine last Tuesday night about 10:30 at night, when the Cavs are up 22 in game one with 7 and change to go, saying, you know what, a week from now the Cavs are going to be looking at getting swept. The Cavs are looking at getting swept. I just, man, after blowing that game one and then getting run out of the gym in game two, in game three, are they really going to rise from the ashes here, get off the mat, and win game four? They could. You know, I've said this in the past, I don't like these game fours usually when it's 3-0. Sometimes the team down 0-3 quits. Sometimes the team up 3-0 says, you know what, we got our game, and they come out half-hearted. So game fours when it's 3-0 can be tricky. That being said, the Knicks have had a killer instinct. They've taken no prisoners, to throw whatever cliche out you want there. 10 in a row. 10 wins in a row. A lot of them by some margin here. And just a run I didn't see coming. I don't know how anyone saw this coming, because they have turned into a juggernaut in the playoffs. And very rarely in the playoffs do you get these teams that were not juggernauts beforehand, either in a past year or in the regular season, and they turn into juggernauts in the playoffs. And the Bridges trade, and when they gave up 5 first-rounders, I was critical of it. I said, you know what, the guy's never been an all-star. He's probably never going to be an all-star. That's a lot to give up. It hurts your ability to get Giannis. I felt that way when the trade was made. I felt that way a couple weeks ago when Bridges wasn't playing well, and they're down 2-1 to Atlanta. If he gets them to a finals, and they're going to the finals, they're going to win this series. And not that he got them there, but he's a big part of it. It's hard to really crush that trade. It really is. It's one where you have to at least say, even if the trade isn't a success, it's hard to call it a failure. When you make that trade and you get to an NBA finals, this is a team, and I'll get to their recent history in a minute because I think it's fascinating. The Knicks are going to the finals, and I don't know how you kill that trade. I don't know how you back the Cavs here in this situation. So to me, the Knicks win. I think they win comfortably, and that would put the Knicks in. And the finals is weird. The finals doesn't start till Wednesday. And look at the layout of the finals. It starts on Wednesday, which is unusual. Wednesday, June 3rd. So if the Knicks win, we're looking at it, 7-8 day layoff, and could have a long layoff in the West, too, depending on how that shakes out. But just look at the NBA Finals. Starts Wednesday, June 3rd. Game 2, Friday, June 5th. So you get a Friday game. A little unusual, but it's happened a little bit the past few years. Monday's Game 3. Wednesday, Game 4. Okay. Saturday, Game 5. Nothing on Sunday for any of the Finals games, which is very unusual, which is very new. Game 6 would be on Tuesday. And then Game 7 of the NBA Finals would be on Friday night, June 19th. That is very strange to have a Friday night game 7. I don't think we'll get there. I still think the West winner will beat the Knicks. But, I mean, you're at the point now with the Knicks where I'd be surprised if the Knicks won, but I wouldn't be shocked, and I wouldn't be surprised at all if it goes 6 or 7. That's probably how I'd pick it. I'd probably pick the West winner. If I had to pick right now, I'd probably pick the West winner in 6. I don't think it'll go 7. I don't think the Knicks will win, but the Knicks getting a couple games is certainly on the table, and that guard in that building will be absolutely rocking when the time comes, when they get those finals games. And if you just look at the Knicks' recent history, if you're of a certain age, you think the Knicks, man, they never win. And if you're of a certain age, you think Knicks, all they did was win growing up as a kid, and they didn't win titles. So I know that's the most important thing. But if you look from 1988, the start of the 88-89 season until 99-2000, it's amazing. They won the first round series, so that's 12 years. They won the first round. They won a round in 11 of those 12 years. So 11 of those 12 years, they were at least the second round. Four conference finals, two NBA finals appearances. So, I mean, think about that. A 12-year span where 11 of the 12 you win a round. This is the New York Knicks. And you compare that with what it became after that, it really is amazing. And again, they didn't win one, but when you're in four conference finals, you're just always in the second round. I mean, you grow up, you think of the Knicks, like when I was a kid, you grew up, you think of the Knicks as just winning and being consistent. And yeah, they can't get over the hump, but they were always pretty good. But they get upset against the Raptors in 2000-2001. From that point on, from 2001 to 2020, they won seven playoff games. Not seven playoff series. I mentioned they won 11 first-round series in 88 to 99. They won seven games. Carmelo Anthony won seven games. So 2001, they missed. 2002, they missed. 2003, that's the Isaiah Thomas, welcome to the playoffs, New York, famous quote, where he got them into the playoffs. They got swept by the Nets. They go 04, 05, 06, 07, 08, and 09, all missing the playoffs. So that's 6 years missing the playoffs. That's 8 of 9 missing the playoffs. They trade for Carmelo in 2011. They make the playoffs, but they get swept. That was January of 11. They made that trade or thereabouts, and then they get swept by the Celtics. They lose in 5 the next year to the Heat. In 2012-2013, they finally win a round. They beat the Celtics 4-2, and then they lose to the Pacers in the 2-3. They actually had home court against the Pacers. Paul George, that was his coming out party. So, I mean, those are your wins. They win one game against the Heat in 2011-2012. They win the 4 against the Celtics is 5, and then they win 2 against the Pacers. And then they missed the playoffs all of those years until 2021. So 2013, 14, 15, 16. I mean, all these years, you go another 7 or 8 years where you don't even make the playoffs. I mean, so look at it from 2001 to 2020. I mean, you only made the playoffs, what, 3 or 4 times? And you win one series in basically 20 years. This after a 10-year stretch where you win the first round every year. So it's just amazing the gap or the contrast, I should say, from how consistently good the Knicks were to how consistently bad the Knicks were up until 2020 and then 21. You know, they make the playoffs against the Hawks. They lose in 5. And, you know, I think back to, and this is kind of, it's funny to think back on it. 2019, they have the worst record in basketball, worst record in the NBA. But there was hope because that was the Zion draft, the Ja Morant draft, and that was the year with all the really good free agents, Durant, Kawhi, Kyrie. And a lot of people, a lot of Knicks fans said, you know what, we stink this year, we've stunk forever, but no more, because we're going to get Zion, we're going to sign Durant, maybe we sign Kyrie, and our team is going to go from being terrible to being pretty damn good with Zion, who everyone thought was just this can't-miss player, can't-miss prospect, with Durant, with Kyrie, we're going to get all these guys, and we're going to be loaded. And they actually traded for DeAndre Jordan because he was buddies with KD and buddies, I think, with Kyrie, and said, you know what, we're going to get him, and that's going to help us get Durant. And it completely backfired because they trade for DeAndre Jordan. And as the rumor has it, Jordan said to Durant and said to Kyrie, he goes, hey, you guys cannot come here. We got to find somewhere else to play together. This place is a mess. It's a total disaster. And it backfires. Durant and Kyrie signed with Brooklyn. They obviously didn't get lucky in the night of the lottery. They not only do not get Zion, but they didn't get Ja Morant, the second pick. They end up with RJ Barrett, and their big free agent signing that summer was Randall. And I remember that July 1st when they signed Randall, just the reaction and everybody thinking, man, our Knicks fans thinking, man, we thought we were going to have this loaded team with Zion and Durant and Kyrie and who knows who else, and we're stuck here with RJ Barrett and Julius Randall, and when is this ever going to get better? And they missed the playoffs the next year, but 2 years later they made the playoffs, and I would put it this way. They just kept hitting singles. RJ Barrett wasn't a home run, but it was a single. Julius Randall, that was a single. Emmanuel Quickley, they drafted him, that was a single. And eventually, it's like a rally in baseball when you're trying to make up a big deficit, a bunch of runs. Eventually, they hit the home run. Eventually, they hit the grand slam with Brunson in the 22 offseason. I never thought Brunson was going to be this type of player. I thought they gave him way too much money. Similar to Bridges with that trade. I was like, man, this guy's never been an all-star. Is he ever going to make an all-star team? Now, I still don't know. You know, can he be the best player on a title team? Well, he's 4 or 5 wins away from doing that. I still have my questions at his size and just the way he plays, but just a remarkable turnaround here for the Knicks, really, from where they were on that night, July 1st, 2019, just decades and decades where, I mean, again, as great as Carmelo is, and I heard people throwing out the question, you know, are we at the point where Brunson has done more for the Knicks than Carmelo Anthony? I mean, we're well past that. Carmelo, For as great of a scorer and individual player he was, they won one series with Carmelo. And now here they are, second straight conference finals. And they're going to the NBA finals here. And the Knicks have become a fixture once again in terms of playoff basketball deep into the postseason. And I do like them Monday night here in game number four. I just think it's hard to back the Cavs. So we'll talk to Doug coming up in a minute. We'll get his thoughts. Major League Baseball, I mentioned this on the Wednesday show. It's hard to imagine Tarik Skubal is on the Tigers here in a couple of months. It really is. We start play on Sunday. The Tigers are 12 games under. Doubleheader against Baltimore. See how that goes. But it's just, you know, whether it's the Dodgers, whether it's, and look, anybody could use him. I know you're going to have to give up prospects and you're not going to have him sign long term. But, you know, the Padres are always in the mix on these guys. The Phillies, can you imagine a scenario where the Phillies start a playoff series with Skubal, Wheeler, and Christopher Sanchez in some form? Skubal, you would have to think, is on a different team here. So we got a good Memorial Day card here in baseball. We get, you know, the Orioles and the Rays, McClanahan going. Twins and the White Sox, minus 115. Mizorowski going for the Brewers. He's been incredible, and it's incredible. NL Cy Young race. Mizorowski, minus 220 favorite. Yankees on the road, laying $1.40 to the Royals. Mets, who had started to play better, rough weekend in Miami. They're $1.60 favorite over the Reds. That game at Citi Field. So Memorial Day, good sports holiday. You get conference finals, playoff games in the NBA and the NHL. You get baseball. I know people probably say Labor Day is better because you get college football back and you get the baseball, but I always like Memorial Day. Full card of baseball, important NBA games, important NHL games. So excited to see what Doug Kazarian thinks. We'll get his thoughts on all these games. NBA offseason, WNBA. That is next. 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
2: All right, we are back. 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Doug Kazarian, Bet Rivers, does a great job on all sports, and he joins us now. Doug, what's going on, man? Thanks for coming on. I'm going to hit you right off the bat here with a tough question, hard-hitting question to start. Better sports weekend, Memorial Day weekend or Labor Day weekend?
11: It's a great question. Maybe the tiebreakers. No UFC this weekend. What's up with that? I had some withdrawals going on. I mean, yes, we did have Johnny Manziel brawling on a Saturday night. But besides that, no real fighting.
2: Yeah, and look, usually Memorial Day weekend is a week later, and this is the earliest it can be. You just do a little quick, third grade math, May 25th, that's the earliest it can be. So usually you get game sixes and game sevens of the conference finals in the NBA, maybe some later games in the NHL to go with all the baseball. I know most people are going to say football with Labor Day, but it is a pretty good sports weekend here for Memorial Day weekend.
11: It is. And I sort of was joking about the UFC because I feel like usually we have that on the calendar, and then in the Labor Day we do. I'd say football usually wins, but I always answer, like, when people say, what's your favorite season? I usually say, like, spring, because that means summer's on the horizon. So if you say Memorial Day, you have to factor in that we're getting summer on the horizon as well. So that's part of the equation. And, you know, if you're in the Northeast like you are, or bad weather sometimes, the winter is, you know, longer away, or, you know, we just got through winter. So that, I think that's part of the equation, although you probably – you know, you didn't ask that when you asked what the better sports weekend.
2: No, it's a great point. It is part of it. It is part of the, just the whole vibe with Memorial Day weekend where, hey, summer is ahead of us. Summer is on the horizon. But let's get to the game on Monday. NBA, the Knicks have been unbelievable. 10 straight wins. I have a hard time seeing the Cavs muster up. And I don't love getting involved in these game fours when it's 3-0 because sometimes the team down 0-3 doesn't care, and sometimes it's vice versa. But, man, I have a hard time seeing the Cavs get off the mat and say, you know what, we blew game one in horrific fashion. We were kind of run out of the gym in game two and game three. But game four, here's where we're going to stand up and we're going to win this game now. Playing amateur psychologist in sports, not always easy, but hard to bet against the Knicks here. I think the Knicks win. I wouldn't be surprised if they won convincingly. Would you agree, or you have a different take here on game four?
11: Wholeheartedly agree. Look, there's a big difference between saying it's a lock, can't lose, versus can't bet it. I don't see how anyone could bet the Cavs. I really don't. Now that I don't have the next day's newspaper, but I just don't see how you can bet the Cavs. With all these situations, and I often say this with a game six, when road teams, meaning the higher seeder in a game six, you can't just assume it's the same as games three and four. A lot of times people make that mistake, and in a series that's 3-2, the road team usually covers like 70% over the last like decade. It's ridiculous. Because the team that's trailing has to believe they can win at home and then a game seven on the road and then keep furthering themselves in the playoffs. And that rarely happens. We usually see the closeout in game six. So that's what I was cautioning everyone who bet the Hawks against the Knicks in game six. It's like, I don't think this team has that DNA. Now, every once in a while, the team down 3-0. So I use that same philosophy here. Do the Cavs strike you as a team that thinks they can win four straight? Or do they have one foot out the door? I think Atkinson's already fired. I don't see how he survives given his game one miscues, and he was already on the hot seat. So I just don't think there's the championship medal or just the DNA of that locker room. Like, I would consider heavily playing like all bench guys for a large part of it, you know. I bet the Knicks as soon as it opened. Now, it was 1.5 everywhere. Circa had 2.5, which I thought was smart, but the market's not really moving. I would have made the number 5. I really would. Especially that we just saw the Knicks in this situation with the Sixers, and that line was, what, 1? So I think the Knicks have the let's step on their throat, and they have the vibe. And obviously, like you said, they've won a million in a row. I just don't see how anyone could think plus 1.5 is the right side. Now, we did see this in the NBA Finals a couple years ago with the Mavericks and Celtics. But I think the Mavs showed some heart, but it was a lot of Boston just missing and going through the motions. And I don't think the Knicks have that sort of approach to games. I think the ball moves well. I've been really impressed with how everything's been popping. And I just don't see one of those situations where they want to avoid the sweep or anything silly like that.
2: are you at the point now, and I wouldn't have thought this a week or two ago, and I still wouldn't pick the Knicks to win, whoever comes out of the West, but if you told me they won, I'd be surprised. I don't think I'd be shocked anymore, but I would be surprised, and I at least am thinking probably a 6 or 7 game series. Is that prisoner of the moment, or do you give the Knicks now a fighting chance here when it comes to the finals, which doesn't start till Wednesday here, June 3rd, so we're going to have a little bit of a wait.
11: Yeah, I mean, the layoff obviously can hurt some teams. Just ask the hockey conference finals. I definitely would not – I give them a fighting chance. I definitely would not be shocked or that surprised. I mean, look, they played the Thunder pretty well. Remember that Sunday night game in OKC? I just feel the Thunder have demonstrated a sort of a next gear, and I'm assuming J-Dub would be available and healthy by the finals. I mean, that's a big part, right? He's – all NBA last year, right? And then AJ Mitchell's got an injury popping up. And there could be another injury that occurs before. And then on the Spurs side, look, they got their nagging stuff. So health is a big factor, and the Knicks would be 100% in great health. And I'm not being as cliche as it's a make or miss league, but a lot of this come down. I mean, the Thunder won a big game in game 3, and that was just came down to really field goal percentage, right? I mean, Wemby's plus minus was really good when he was off the court, when he's on the court, and when he was off, the Spurs didn't hit shots and the Thunder did.
2: Did you see this coming with the Knicks? Because I think their longest winning streak in the regular season was 7. They're a 3 seed, and look, Bridges obviously played pretty well, but to me, I mean, this is just kind of out of nowhere. Very rarely do teams, and I know there's not always a connection between the regular season and the playoffs, but usually when you have this kind of run in the playoffs, you see some glimpse of it in the regular season or in past years. Usually you don't have a team just hit a completely different gear than the Knicks are hitting now. Did you in any way see this coming here with the Knicks?
11: Yes and no. So for sure not this, right, where they just look like the best team that ever played basketball at times. But it was funny, with 2 weeks to go or something, they hadn't really figured out their substitution patterns, right? There was talk of Josh Hart not starting, you know, and then they sort of stumbled into the point center with Towns, which happened in the Hawks series. I will say this, though, the other side of the coin is, like, we knew the East was thin, right? You know, obviously no Halliburton, Tatum coming back. I mean, that changed everything. The Celtics getting bounced changed everything because they were, what, 100 to 1, 150 to 1 last year with Tatum out. So they became sort of an interesting sort of variable in the Eastern Conference playoffs. But, you know, in the summer, everything was like, hey, the East is the Knicks to take. Like, this is everything. The red carpet is rolled out for them. No Halliburton, right? No Tatum. Again, this was last summer. No one knew much. And, you know, at some point, the Knicks just have to seize the opportunity. And they have. I just think it's funny, to your point, that they've sort of reached another gear at the literally very end of the regular season into the playoffs. And I didn't think the Pistons would crumble either. But the Pistons getting bounced and Boston getting bounced certainly opened it up even further for New York.
2: Yeah, and I can remember where I was here. I remember where I was July 1st, 2019. The Knicks had the worst record in the year in the league that year. But there was hope, and there was hope because it was the Zion draft, it was the Morant draft, and that was a big-time free agency where it was Durant, Kyrie, Kawhi. Not that they were going to get Kawhi, but there were a lot of Knicks fans saying, you know what, we stunk this year, but next year our team is going to be Durant, Kyrie, and Zion. And of course, they end up with none of them. They end up with Julius Randle and R.J. Barrett, and it just seemed hopeless. Like, man, this thing's never going to get turned around. And here we are 6 or 7 years later, and they're I don't think they're going to win it, but they're certainly, you know, headed in the right direction.
11: And even during this year, it's been, hey, well, do they have enough to trade for Giannis? And right. There was even some grumblings. It couldn't happen, but they're like, honestly, the right way to do this is trade Brunson for Giannis because you can do the high pick and roll with Towns and that kind of stuff. I mean, again, this wasn't, like, dominating the headlines, but that's where the Knicks sort of – fan base was, or at least some of it, wondering about Giannis and not even about this year. Can we put it all together? And then ultimately, there was this year. It's been impressive. And I really wonder, I mean, there could be a book written about it if everything unfolds the right way, but like how they stumbled on the Towns, sort of this aspect of him, the facilitating, the assists, and running things through him. But with that being said, they should have been down 1-0 in the series. And I will totally concede that it was rust. I mean, 2 of 19 or whatever it was in game 1. Now, you could see the rust sort of just eroding in the fourth quarter off Brunson. Like, you could just see him starting to become the regular season, the playoff Brunson. It was like a snake shedding its skin. But that game one outcome changed everything, and it can change a series. As we saw game two, the Cavs just didn't have it in them. And then once you're up two, I thought game three was really impressive by New York. I was really impressed with that win. That's a championship caliber win for the Knicks in game three, just to be up 2-0, 9-1 to start, and really just go wire to wire and answer every Cleveland run.
2: Yeah, and the Bridges trade obviously looks a lot different now, and you can relitigate that. But we'll do more with Doug when we come back. This is VSiN, the Sports Betting Network. 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
4: All right, we are back. 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Doug Kazarian sticking around. Doug, before we move off the NBA, you know, I was thinking of this watching the West, especially Game One, where, man, the Thunder and Spurs, such a high level, and the other 28 teams, the other 28 GMs had to be texting or thinking, man, what the hell are we supposed to do against these teams? And some of the older superstars, Durant, LeBron, Curry, I'll throw in Giannis, I'll throw in Kawhi. I wonder if a few of them are texting saying, hey, if we all don't join somebody's team or get on the same team, we're going to have no shot. Now, these guys have all made a lot of money. They've all won rings, all the guys I mentioned. So maybe it's, you know what, I'm happy to just live here and play out the rest of my career. But do you think we see any, I don't want to say shenanigans, any drama this summer with some of these guys linking up? Do you think it'll be an eventful summer or not necessarily?
5: Couple of responses. One is, actually, when Luka got traded after like a day, I was like, you know, there's a world where Dallas is doing this just to reset their clock as they're punting, seeing what OKC and San Antonio look like for the next 5-10 years, right? Like, there was an element of me that was like, you know, with Luka being up for $380 million or whatever it was that summer, they might have just said, we can't compete with this. Now, Luka was so young, and obviously more information came out that they were just fed up with him. But it wasn't the worst decision in the world if you thought that it's just not worth the money and the trouble to kind of reset. Now they get lucky with Flag. I don't think the ring chasing is really a thing as much as people want to make it out to be. I don't think players are like care as much as we think. They want to win on their own. I think losing takes its toll. I mean, Kobe fans want to pretend that he didn't demand a trade and all that, but go read up, kids. Kobe was sick of the losing, wanted out, and rightfully so. I have no problem with LeBron leaving. He gave the knucklehead Cavs front office 8 years to make some moves. They wouldn't trade J.J. Hickson for Amari Stoudemire. That's how stupid some of these front offices are. So if you don't have the right front office, you have to go somewhere else and create your path. It's not ring chasing. It's just getting away from the stupidity and the selfishness in your prime. And that's frankly what LeBron did. That's why he did those one-year deals. He's like, I'm going to create the leverage on my end. Now, Magic and Bird didn't have to because they had great front offices who were stacking those teams with Hall of Famers, right? And then ultimately Jerry West in Memphis gave the Lakers Pau Gasol and got a fair package looking back, but whatever. Only the Lakers knew that Gasol was available. I say all that because we talk about all this offseason movement, but that's the world. The NBA superstars are underpaid, Will. The middle class is probably overpaid. But the worst thing in sports right now in terms of contracts and salary cap is not even baseball not having a salary cap. It's the max salary in the NBA. That is the worst thing. They have a cap. It's like if the NFL had a cap on like quarterbacks. Like the team salary cap is fine. Player cap is stupid because what happens is if you didn't have that, then you'd have the 30 best players spread out across the NBA on the 30 teams because no one would take $30 million less per year to team up with one another. But they put these salary cap maxes in, and that's why LeBron went to Miami, because like he's like, oh, I'll make $1 million less than Eric Bledsoe or someone and then get to play with the other elite players. But so if you had, let's just say it's $150 million salary cap, you could give one guy like $100 million per year and then make all the others and the role players make like $2 million, $4 million, whatever it is. And then you wouldn't have tanking. You wouldn't have all this lazy defense because those middle-class guys would be playing for their salaries because they're very replaceable. But that's the trickle-down effect of this stupid player max. Now, I say all that because that's what's creating this movement. These players are really smart. They're like, well, why don't I just go form a great team and take a little less? And that's why the agents sort of negotiate trades, and that's why there's so much communication between all these front offices and everything. So I don't think teams are that overwhelmed with the Spurs. I think Wemby's minutes and all that, his health is still a giant unknown. As great as he is, game one was an outlier in this series. I mean, that just, obviously it's a fantastic performance and everything, but I don't think teams are super worried about the Spurs in that regard. And I think, sadly, it's because of Wemby's unknown health and, you know, obviously missing the last part of last year with blood clots. I think just the 7-footer component, I think they're more of a,

0: we can still beat them kind of thing.
1: All right, let's go through a few of these guys and tell me what team they're on next year. Giannis.
0: Not Milwaukee. I said this last summer. I did like a video of it on YouTube. It's like he's not, like his days are numbered in Milwaukee. Like we just like, we've seen this path before. You got to start by saying you're happy and then you're in. It's like, this is how it goes. I don't know what teams want. I mean, at some point, you don't trade for him if you're a certain team. I mean, his health has been shaky, right? You cannot give up certain. And then if Rudy Gobert and Bridges are demanding all those picks, is that if that's where the market is set, at some point the Bucks are going to have to take less, right? I mean, they're not going to get like Cooper Flagg for him, right? They're just not. And then the second apron is a big part of this. So I think it makes sense for a team like Houston to go do it because you need another piece. I know Van Vliet's going to come back, but I think they need to figure out a way to trade Durant, and you got to find a team. Maybe it's Orlando. I think they're a team that's sort of on the aggressive side of things. I think you got to find those teams that are not necessarily suckers, but much more, you know, less risk averse than some of these other more level-headed front offices, because you have the second apron and you have the injury factor. That is part of the equation. And yes, Giannis won a title, but he was down 2-0, and there's the free throw. I mean, there's some factors here. The officiating, those are like potential hurdles if you go and get Giannis. He's fantastic, especially defensively. But I think you got to get a team like an Orlando, a Houston that wants to make a more aggressive move. Obviously, you got to find a third team for. I like Durant in Orlando.
1: Would Giannis make sense for the Lakers, you think? Does that work? Is there a way to make that work?
0: I don't think so. I think the Lakers are playing the long game with the short game in mind. I think they need pieces, the right pieces around Luka, and I think Giannis is too ball dominant.
1: Yeah, I don't think that's a great fit either, and I'm not sure of the fit, but you know, I was just thinking them because the price starts to come down. First of all, you always think of them with the superstars, but I was wondering if the price comes down enough where that's within range. What team do you think LeBron is on next year?
0: I believe in the Warriors. Like, I do believe in this. Yeah, I think that's part of Kerr staying, too, or wanting to come back. I haven't heard anything. I'm curious. I think his days in L.A. are numbered. You could tell in the press conference with Pelinka, not the one where he wore the black leather jacket. That's the one with Luka. But there was one at the end of the summer where he was disregarding questions. Like, he answered, this was for Luka press conference, and LeBron, I think, was overseas on a cruise or something. And Pelinka, as soon as the question, he answered it quickly, and then he turned to it like he was basically didn't want to talk about it. Like, they're done on LeBron. Like, they're done. There's a lot of drama, not necessarily, it's just a lot, you know? It's like, he's a diva, right? Like, it's a lot. And at some point, now, I thought what he did the last couple months of the regular season before Luka and Reeves got hurt was fantastic. He adapted his game. Some of those were cupcakes, but there was a world where they were, like, pretty, pretty good, right? I just don't think you can look at it in a vacuum and bring him back. Reeves was hunted on defense in the playoffs. I just think they're going to try to build a team that is very defensive-minded, a lot of 3-and-D guys, and everything's going to run through him. I think it's going to be a version of the Thunder, right, where Luka's in the SGA role and facilitating, and you just have all these dudes who can make threes, the Lou Dorts of the world, right, who can make threes, play great defense, and you maybe have another guy who's like a fringe all-star, kind of like Gasol was. He was a perennial all-star, but he didn't need the ball. He was a beta, not an alpha. One of those situations. I will say, trying to recreate the Mavs that went to the finals is a little fool's gold, because I thought that was a fluky run. Like, that gave Dallas fans false hope. I don't think that team was like championship infrastructure. I just don't.
1: And in the last couple of minutes here, I get the LeBron to go and stay, and that would be interesting, all these years playing against Curry. And from what you hear, those guys don't love each other. Yeah, on paper, LeBron, Curry, whatever else they've got, that's fun. But I don't know, like, can you really win? Are those guys going to be healthy enough?
0: But that's not the priority.
1: Yeah.
0: See, I think so? Fans, including myself, like, we all, like, when we bet on these regular season games, like, my buddies, like, you realize you care more about this game than they do. Like, I think they work their tails off. They're obviously gifted, but they work their tails off. They're training. There's just very few people that really, really, really, really want to win. And I think when you get paid $50 million, $100 million, whatever it is per season, I just think there's an element. Like when Eddie Curry, going back in the day, is like, I'm not sure I would show up fat like if I got all that money. I mean, I was like 24 at the time. But like stuff like that, like I don't blame them. So I just wonder how much they truly care about their legacy. Like they sort of have, like they got, you know, their grandchildren's grandchildren are taken care of financially. Like, do they care about what Stephen A. Smith says about their legacy? Like, I don't think these people care about rings as much as we think they do.
1: And plus, there's not that one perfect fit where if you're LeBron, say, hey, if I go there, I win a championship. And I don't think he'd, like, join OKC or join the Spurs. Although, you know, who knows?
0: If right, really it would be held against him. It'd be held against him.
1: 100%. All right. Should have been more podcast. Doug Kazarian. Doug, we'll stick around for one more segment. We'll wrap up with Doug when we come back. VSiN, the Sports Betting Network. Stick around.

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5: All right, we are back, wrapping up here. Doug Kazarian, Bet Rivers, you've heard him on this network a lot, and he joins us again for another segment as we wrap up here, Shoulda Bet More podcast. All right, Doug, let's get into some other things. Football, you know, we're not there yet, but Memorial Day weekend, it's funny. As you get older, Doug, Memorial Day weekend quickly goes from the 4th of July to Labor Day. Like, you know, it's just like you snap your fingers, you're there. What does your football prep entail? College football, NFL, just take us, into the lab, how you make the sausage.
6: Yeah, you know, it's funny. Back in the day when I was at ESPN and other platforms or outlets, I would just be doing so much research because there was so much overlap with knowing my material, calling highlights, all that stuff. It helped me to be locked in. I don't do a lot. Like, I'm not betting win totals. Like, WNBA win totals, I had like 4 months, 5 months, and I still didn't care enough. The yes-nos. I only look, this time of year, I only look at long shots because that's what odds are going to move, right? 51's going to move to 20-1 quickly if you're an odds maker. But a minus 160 team is not going to be moving to $2 unless they took heavy, respected action in. And again, it has to be worth your time to make that wager, to sweat it out, and to wait the cash. Like, it's got to be a really good play. I mean, even a 4-1 WNBA future I didn't take, even though I thought she should be minus money, and she ends up, she's now minus money to win sixth player of the year. So even then, I was like, I probably should bet it. But because there's also, like, a lot can happen that goes against your wager, right? It's not like...
5: Is that Carter?
6: Yeah, Kennedy Carter to win sixth player of the year. Like... Okay, but she could also, I mean, look at Rekia Jackson. I had a 20-1 ticket on Most Improved, and she blew out her knee. So that can happen too, sadly, in all these sports, right? You can also get hosed by voters. You can also, she can move into the starting lineup. She can, you know, there's all these things that can happen that go against your wager. So with futures, it has to be a real long shot in my eyes. Now, prep for the season is different. I look at things through, like, live wagering window so much, right? And I always call, like, the closing line the first time out, right? It's like my I get a kick out of Super Bowl, right? We for 2 weeks we scrutinize 2 versus 2.5, and then within like 3 minutes, like, the team crosses the 40 and it's like they're 3.5. It's like, okay, now I get it. Like, you didn't know who's gonna get the ball. I get it, there's more data point, but it's just funny how much this stuff can change. Now, if you're betting six figures and all this stuff, like, you can only get down a closing, you know, a game before it starts. You're not getting down six figures. But if you're a recreational player and everything, like, you got to look at this stuff. So a lot of times, I'm an eye test better, right? Like, I'm not sitting there crunching numbers. I do have guys I talk to who have models, and I try to extract information, and I listen to it, and it's part of the equation, and I ask questions. But a lot of this is sort of football. Like, you know, we were talking a second ago about the Cavs Knicks. Like, I don't care what the model says. You have to put the 3-0 series deficit at the forefront of your thought. That's why I would have made the line 5, right? I think with football, like, I'm doing my research and stuff, but it's not consuming me as much as you would think. I'm not one of the guys that think the NFL is the hardest to beat. I actually don't. I think their baseball is the hardest to beat in a lot of ways. But I just am not doing a bunch of research. So there isn't a huge lab here, because I think, how many kernels are you going to uncover, right? And I'm also, you know, knee deep in the WNBA right now. So I'm locked in, watching every game, taking notes. Like, I have competitive advantage there. So I'm waiting, you know, I'm allocating my time and energy to what is generating the most revenue.
5: How about college football? It's it's different than it was obviously 5-10 years ago, where you just pick up the Phil Steele magazine, you see who's the returning starters, and you've got something to go off last year. Even if I didn't do any research, you know, and I kind of know these teams from last year, and then I just plug in the missing details. It's like you have to start from scratch this year. Is college football, is it the same process for you?
6: Yeah, I mean, I have a buddy, basically my betting partner. He does a lot of off-season work in football, and he just said, like, the portal has ruined it. You know, he's like, I'm just overwhelmed. Like, I don't know what to do. You know, it's definitely changed, like you were alluding to. I will say one team that I'm buying into, going to every year, is Indiana. I don't think people fully realize how much better of a coach he is. I mean, you saw the excuse-making at the end of last season, everyone saying, well, it's NIL, Indiana finally got money. Yeah, that's part of it. But to ignore that he's the best coach, and people just don't want to accept certain things. I mean, I like Mendoza. First of all, as a person, I'm rooting for him every day, right? But, like, I don't think he was that amazing. Like, I wouldn't have voted for him for Heisman. It's silly that it came down to a kicker for Ohio State missing a chip shot, and that swung all. Like, I would have voted Pavia in terms of, like, who did the most and things. Like, I think, I mean, remember the year before, Indiana was undefeated, right, in the regular season, and they had the one loss to Ohio State, right, in the regular season. And that was, like, block punt and all that stupid stuff. Like,
5: sure.
6: I think he's going to – Mendoza had – his wide receivers had the second lowest catch drop percentage of any wide receiver crew. Ohio State led the country in it. The coaching, the advance – I mean, look what he did in the Rose Bowl, right? They went 3-and-out in the first possession of the Rose Bowl. The 2 drop packs, Mendoza had to just fall down. It was a sack. And then Zignetti's like, okay, I see what they're doing. Let's change the blocking. Blah, blah, blah. Okay, all right, we got it. And so you just say, you see the advanced coaching with him versus, like, some of these meatheads, whether it be the SEC or elsewhere. I mean, the SEC, like the Ole Miss interim coach, like, I'm sure he's a fine coach and everything, but he went for 2 in the first quarter, like, of that bowl game. It was like, it's idiotic. So some of these guys are, Belichick used to say this before other teams started copying him, but other teams will lose before you win, right? And they started stealing his tricks, like the middle 8, deferring the coin flip, realizing how valuable that second half kickoff is, and obviously the gap between his coaching ability versus others narrowed. But I think Zignetti is by far the best coach in the country. He's another Saban, and I think the quarterback play is going to be just as good this year. And yes, Mendoza made some great plays, and he's, you know, some of those plays are historic, and they went undefeated. But I think Zignetti's going to have the Hoosiers right back in the mix. And so I'm going to be looking at his quarterback to win Heisman, those kind of things. I think he's a bet-on coach. So that's why I don't need to do as much offseason, is because I'm betting on coaches. And what I do is I try to poke holes in narratives. And the narrative is that it was NIL-driven, and that's just not the case. He found the right players for his system, and they just beat him with his coaching.
5: Any WNBA bets? You mentioned you bet it. You're knee-deep in it. Any WNBA bets you'd recommend right now? Futures, awards, give you the floor.
6: Yeah, I mean, I would say what we learned last year, there's much more parity than we think in this year. You know, coming into the season, we had 2 expansion teams with the Fire and the Tempo. Out of the gates, they've already notched wins. I mean, one of their win totals was like 9.5, even though last year the expansion Valkyries went to the playoffs and surpassed their win total by the All-Star break. So I would just think there's much more parity. There's just think of an exponential line graph, right? That is what's happening in the sport in terms of quality of play, good players coming out of college, athletic players, the court awareness, the feel for the game. The coaching is off the, you know, way better than it was compared to a couple years ago. They've got some NBA assistants come in, some European coaches, some very good college coaches. So everything is much more advanced than it used to be 3 years ago. So a lot of these underdogs have been barking. It's a lot of situational handicapping. But in terms of actual wagers, I mean, look, Sabrina Ionescu just returned. And the futures market is, I don't think the Liberty should be the favorite. I'll put it that way. I know she just came back and they have four Olympians in the starting lineup. I think the Aces should be the favorite. I think Indiana Fever are horrible defensively. I think their coach is overrated. I'd be looking to make a coaching change if it were me. But, you know, I think the stuff that I was on has sort of shaped the market. Like, I liked the Wings and the Valkyries to make the playoffs coming into the season. The Wings still play no defense, but I think that's part of their game plan. I do think it's going to be chalk this year, but I think a lot of those middle of the pack teams can win on any given night. And we just saw the Sparks win in Vegas without Nneka Ogumike. Now, it was one of the most well played games I've ever seen, and both teams nearly scored 100. It was, you know, 103-95, I believe. But Kelsey Plum played probably the best game of any player this entire season, and that's going to happen. I don't think it's consistent. I think they're going to miss the playoffs for the sixth straight year, so I'm not buying the Sparks. And I just think you got to be careful with some of these games on paper. I still think the dogs are going to bark a lot more than people realize.
5: 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Enjoy your Memorial Day weekend. 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
6: No, I appreciate it. And thanks to you, Will. DougKazarian.com is probably the best way to find me. It's got links to everything because I am doing a lot of stuff. But I'm writing for The Athletic. Got a piece coming out, I believe, on the World Cup. Doing a little bit of that. Some picks in the New York Post. It's got my own YouTube channel. Just started, so it's a lot of magazine stuff. So think 30 for 30. So there'll be links on my website for that. And like you mentioned, I do a show Monday through Friday for Bet Rivers, which is awesome. It's on the Betting Weekly Live channel on YouTube. 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
5: Yeah, and look, the dead of summer is coming, but we got NBA draft. 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
2: It is VSiN by the Books on this Memorial Day Monday. Dave Ross right here in Franklin, Kentucky. He's our closer. Jensen Lewis back home in Cleveland, Ohio. How was the trip this weekend, my man? And good to see you back in Cleveland, and you avoided the raindrops down south.
3: Sure did. Great to be down in Greenville, South Carolina. The patronage and everyone down there, as you always know when you are deep in the South, or at least amongst some of your friends and family there. Congratulations to the Citadel, champions of the SoCon tournament. They have the automatic bid. We'll have selection Monday, jump into all the college baseball regional stuff this week. But most importantly, today, a day of memory, our thoughts and prayers to all that serve and those that gave the ultimate sacrifice. So we are proud to be a member of the red, white, and blue, and honor those, the fallen, and those that continue to defend our freedoms as well.
2: Amen to that, brother. Well said. And yes, we appreciate everybody waking up this morning, joining us on this Memorial Day Monday. But please remember the reason for the day today. That is exactly our thoughts here on this Monday morning. What a show we have lined up here. Pete Jensen is going to join the program. Talk about what's going on in these Stanley Cup finals. Who's going to be in those finals? Because it's starting to look like it might be some clarity out west. We might need some in the east. Zachary Cohen's going to join us. San Antonio, boy, did they clamp down yesterday. Get to that and get Zach's thoughts later on this morning. And the King of Connecticut, Will Hill, will join us. Talk some baseball, some basketball, everything in between with the great Will Hill as well. But what we saw in San Antonio was defense, defense, and more defense. And we got a series, kids, that's where we begin today's edition of our highlights and headlines.
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2: Writing was on the wall in this one early, Jensen. 103-82 is the final. And how about this? The Thunder scored 19, 22, and 22 points in the four quarters yesterday. The offense was just stuck in the mud the entire day. So the under easily hits here in San Antonio, easily covers at 2.5, 3, depending on the number you got. But Jensen, as great as Wemby was, and he was great, I felt like the defense was the key to this one.
3: It was. You look at halftime, too. 12-point margin after Wemby hit that half-court 3-2 to put him up by double digits. I did play San Antonio just on the money line before the game and thought, oh, that's a nice little advantageous middle opportunity there. I took some 9.5 on the Thunder, but that was dead in the water as soon as we got into that third quarter. You said it. The Spurs kind of turned the screws, 33 points from Wemby, but you hold a Thunder team to just 33% shooting. Dave, they were 6 of 33. That's 18% from beyond the arc. Incredible job by this Spurs team. You had to have it. They got it in style. And now we get to a best of three at the Paycom Center, going back there again tomorrow night.
2: I'm a little surprised by this in that OKC is still a 220 betting favorite to win this series. And I get it. They've got home court back. So potentially, depending on how games 5 and 6 go, if there's a game 7, it's back in Oklahoma City. But after kind of watching the first four, Jensen, are you surprised it's still that wide a margin? And by the way, OKC is still odds on not just to win the West, but $1.15 to win the Larry O'Brien Trophy a second year in a row. Does that surprise you in the marketplace?
3: Not really, because this is still a Thunder team that when you get right down to it, I thought the comparisons last night was outstanding on the NBC broadcast. When you look at where the balance of scoring has been, it's been about 50-50 with a shade towards the bench having more of the points for Oklahoma City so far this series. It's been 80-20 basically for the Spurs. So the longer this series goes, I'm very intrigued to see what the fatigue factor and the adjustments are like here. I understand where people think, okay, yeah, the Thunder looked pretty dominant there in Game 3. They did not have it. Mm. They were shut down defensively, and credit where it's due for San Antonio last night. But I can still understand why the defending champs are almost a $2.5 dollar favorite to be able to not only win this thing, but able to move on to the NBA Finals.
2: We've got a grade one hammy for Jalen Williams, didn't play in game four. You kind of finally saw the erosion there, where they got nothing off the bench yesterday for the first time. So I thought that was also a key to that easy win for San Antonio. How about this and the night on ice? Talking about injuries, Nathan MacKinnon goes out in this one. It was a 3-0 Colorado lead, and VGK comes back with 5 unanswered, and they take a commanding 3-0 lead in the Western Conference Finals here. You know, I saw Colorado afterwards talking about it. They said this is as low as it gets. Historically, it's over. We've never seen a team come back from 0-3 in a final, whether it's West or East, to get to a Stanley Cup final. So it's never happened in this round, and only 4 times in the history of the Stanley Cup playoffs at all, Jensen. You hate to say it's over, but it kind of feels like it is.
3: I was very fortunate when I watched this first period last night, flipping back and forth. I'm like, okay, maybe Colorado's back, but the live line there on the puck line was 3.5. And I, you know what? If I'm going down swinging, why not take the team on home ice? You would think there'd be a little resistance and a little regression there. And I didn't expect it to come level, though, Dave, by the time we got to the third period. So that 3 in that big-time rebuttal in the second period, all you needed to know about how resilient VGK has been. I want to read you a quote here real quick. John Tortorella, in his description of talking about the Golden Knights finding various ways to win: this is a game where we showed some balls. That's all you need to know, is that they got knocked around in the first period, but it's a heavyweight fight for a reason. They got up off the mat. They landed some combinations. And Dave, I know you got the big 5-unit wager on Colorado. I'm not even sure that many experts, and we'll ask Pete Jensen about it too, but I don't know if people could have seen this kind of rebuttal come from Vegas the way that they were able to come back with 5 unanswered.
2: Well, fortunately, I got over 3 of them back yesterday with an early payout, depending on your books out there, and I combined that with a Wyndham Clark Sunday win to get that almost 6-1. So we've made that back, which was really nice, because what happened yesterday down there at the CJ Cup was Wyndham Clark came back and won a golf tournament. We hadn't seen that in a long time. 11 under on Sunday alone. And Jensen, all those million-dollar renovations that we saw down there to the CJ Cup, and nobody's going 30 under this year. Like Scotty, when he went 31 under last year, Wyndham Clark went 30 under to win this, and really when he birdied 18, It was already over at that point, no matter how well Siwoo Kim played. Look, you got to give it to Wyndham Clark here, but I think, again, the PGA Tour, they kind of see the difference from a PGA Championship the week before at Aronimink, and then you go down here and you see the CJ Cup. It looks vastly different.
3: It sure does. Hey, listen, credit where it's due. We had Siwoo Kim as one of our outrights this week, and it, for me, selfishly, Dave, I looked at it, I said, you know, I got to try and let this ride. I really, the way that he played, and even through the front nine, you could tell Scotty Scheffler's coming on a little bit. Wyndham Clark just put it all together and was a steamroller all the way through. So congrats. Really nice week for us there in the placement market. So we nailed the Brooks Koepka. He looked really good again.
2: Mm-hmm.
3: Jordan Spieth. If Jordan Spieth doesn't play over par on round three, I think we get him home too. But all's well that ends well, my friend. Off to the Charles Schwab here to finish up May, and then we get the Memorial in Dublin in 2 weeks' time. Ooh. So really getting into some good tournaments. Now we might get some resistance here. Charles Schwab should be good. Memorial, we obviously know at Jack's Place, will be a challenge. The RBC, Canadian, and then it's time to go to Shinnecock there in about a month's time for the U.S. Open and get that third major of the year.
2: Yeah, I wasn't exactly rooting for that ticket to get home with the Wyndham Clark side, because I was with you in the Siwoo outright, but you had to do a little hedging there, and it was Scotty could have beat me all the way around. Thankfully, that did not happen yesterday. By the way, Brooks Koepka has already withdrawn from next week's tournament here. Ludvig Åberg's back in there. We'll preview that tournament as the week goes. How about some college baseball? Selection Monday here. The tournament bracket will be set later today. Jensen, what are your thoughts when we get to the final tally later on today?
3: Yeah, a lot of SEC and ACC, Dave, but you get the team that went wire to wire as the number one team in the nation. And, Dave, it's the Big Ten version of UCLA. Used to seeing them as a Pac-12 of old powerhouse. But you're going to get a couple of behemoths there in the ACC at Georgia Tech and North Carolina. A lot of SEC, Georgia, Auburn, Texas, Alabama, and Florida. Those are the top eight seeds that I would anticipate when the bracket is revealed at noon Eastern today that we will have. A lot to break down this week. Noah Beanick's going to join us tomorrow to talk about his initial reactions and some futures. Kyle Peterson, of course, my colleague over at ESPN, going to join us on Wednesday for his take. So, very, very fun time of the year, Dave. I'll figure out where I'm going right after our show, pack it all up again, do a quick load of laundry. We'll be on the road, and the road to Omaha will begin in earnest there on Thursday and Friday.
2: That is fantastic. Plenty of Major League Baseball to discuss later on in the Daily Diamond as well here. How about the closest Indy 500 margin of all time? Felix Rosenquist gets the win here. It was between, he was 12-14-1 here entering the week, the 34-year-old Swede. That it's less than, I can't even do the percentile here, Jensen, for less than a second, but it's as close as you can possibly get at a photo finish here to get that milk at the Indianapolis 500.
3: 23 thousandths of a second. That is good and as close as it can get there. And shout out to our colleague Jack Root and our esteemed executive producer Steve Cohen for getting Jack on. Remember what he told us? If you're targeting it before the race starts, you want to find someone in those first three rows and then also kind of look and see where those drivers are come lap 185. Really an incredible festival. Dave, it's a bucket list item. If you've never been to the International Speedway there, you got to make your way. 350,000 of your closest friends, America on display yesterday in Indianapolis.
2: And we're all drinking milk at the end, depending on whichever flavor. But we know you couldn't. Felix did not have chocolate milk. That was not on the agenda. We learned that last week as well. All right, when we come back, let's talk about what we saw last night in the NBA playoffs and what we might see tonight with the Cavaliers. Are they dead? Are they finished against the Knicks tonight? That is next right here on VSiN by the Books.
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2: We continue VSiN by the books. Dave Ross and Jensen Lewis here on this Memorial Day Monday. And Jensen, last night was not one game that the OKC Thunder want to remember at all, because it was a disaster from start to finish. 103-82 is the final for San Antonio. The defense was certainly the key, but Wemby was Wemby as well. So you get that great defense and the unstoppable force on the other end, 33 for the big fella here, Jensen. I know it's not priced this way in the market when you look at OKC with home court, and they're well over $2 betting favorite to still get back to the NBA Finals. There's still odds on to win the NBA title. But if you just watched that game last night, you went, wait, which team is favored by over $2? Because San Antonio... not only did they take OKC out of this thing early and often, they were really never headed in this one once Wemby hit that half-court shot before halftime and kind of cruised in that second half. Is there real problems for the Thunder here? We knew it was going to be a tussle. I don't think anybody expected a 4- or 5-game series, but we're looking at least at 6 and potentially 7.
3: Well, still remember that this was a one-sided series as far as the history goes coming into this postseason. Mm-hmm. San Antonio had 1-4 of 5. We now are level at 2 games apiece. Couple of notes after this game, though, and you mentioned Wemby having the 33 points, also 8 rebounds. By the way, I've been kind of playing his under rebound totals at plus money. We've cashed on those the last couple of nights. Been a decided effort to try and keep him more out of the paint than normal. And I think that is Mark Dagnall obviously trying to limit as much damage or the freebies that he can get. But he did set the San Antonio franchise record for most points at 324 in a player's first career postseason, getting past old friend of the program, Steven Jackson, who had 307 in 2003. But how about this nugget for you, Dave? Victor Wembanyama joining the great, and God rest his soul, Bill Walton in 1977 is the only players to have 300 points, 150 rebounds, and 50 blocks in their first career postseason, you got to go all the way back to 1974 when blocks became an official statistic. So from, as you said, the immovable force, or what feels like a tsunami, it's not a matter of if, it's a matter of when it hits and all the destruction in its path. This has been a one-man wrecking crew, and you talked about the defense. This was a staggering statistic, and I'll get your take on it. Sunday was the lowest scoring playoff performance from the Thunder by a team that had the NBA's best record that season since 2013. That's when the Spurs, ironically, held the Miami Heat to 77 points in Game 3 of the NBA Finals way back when. So it is in the DNA of San Antonio to be able to play this level of elite defense, and boy, did they show it again last night.
2: You know, we were talking about with the Stanley Cup playoffs as well, and everybody's got injuries. But, you know, last night, De'Aaron Fox played 31 minutes. You got Dylan Harper played 21 minutes off the bench. That's 52 minutes from a position that looked like a couple games ago they didn't have a point guard. So no Jalen Williams on the other side as well. You start to do that math and that depth, and it starts to erode. And that's what's happening right now for OKC. You're seeing it happen in real time. We'll find out about Williams and his status here potentially for Game 5. But, Jensen, it's those bodies that they were able to throw at SGA in that defensive effort as well. So when you have those actual healthy bodies versus a limited bench, and Alex Caruso, 0 points off that bench yesterday for OKC, these are things that hadn't really been happening leading up to this Game 4. So I know it's one game, but it was very eye-opening in the manner in which San Antonio disposed of OKC. So, again, you're hoping for good health here. You're hoping to have that depth, and that's normally where OKC has an advantage. And the depth actually was a disadvantage last night and advantage San Antonio. So with De'Aaron Fox now back and Harper back, they feel fully staffed here, Jensen, to really be able to run more bodies at SGA in particular.
3: I think so. I would say that there was a ton more urgency and quickness from the Spurs last night, and you know we hear it all the time thrown around, statement game, gotta have it, home court, you can't afford to go down 3-1, headed back out on the road. But I think I'll probably take a little bit more out of the supporting cast too, that, and if we're going along with still watching the Jalen Williams injury issue, if he's unable to go or if he's limited in Game 5, can we get that same supporting cast effort that we saw last night tomorrow night? If that's the case, Dave, San Antonio very, very live, and we'll check it later on in the show to see where some of the early money is coming in there. But this is the kind of momentum that you'd want to back on a taking the points, if even a money line play. That's the effort you want to see, especially headed back onto the road.
2: San Antonio right now is the third betting choice to win the NBA title. I say again, the third betting choice behind the Knicks. The Spurs are 3-1. The Knicks about +280 out there in the marketplace here. OKC is still odds on. But again, depending on who comes out of the West, clearly OKC would be a sizable favorite, you would think, against the Knicks. Again, want to see about the health status of Jalen Williams. San Antonio against the Knicks, if that's what we ended up getting, that would be very interesting in the marketplace. I think San Antonio might be a slight favorite, but that'd be very, very close there. The Knicks can wrap things up tonight in your city there in Cleveland. Talk about injuries. Donovan Mitchell's gutting this thing out, but you can see he's kind of a one-legged player at this point. You get OG Anunoby back for the Knicks. That seems to make a big difference for them as well. He was really good in that kind of easy Game 3 win. Jensen, the Knicks now the favorite to wrap this up tonight in four. High total of 217.5. Again, Kenny Atkinson, we'll get to some of his thoughts later about analytically they've won two of the first three games. Okay. You're down 0-3, Jensen. I find that very interesting. But if you're looking analytically, coach says Cleveland's been better two out of the three games. What do we make of that?
3: Yeah, outstanding. Go play on your Xbox and your PlayStation and tell me how you feel after that. All right, so in real life here, the Knicks have won 10 straight postseason games. I bring that up because they've had 11 total playoff wins. In 9 of those 11 wins, they've been by double digits. Their only two losses, a total of 2 points. So two losses, they've lost by a total of 2 points. You do the math there, that's as dominant a run as we've had. And Dave, I'll be fair. I have got two big tickets still alive here. I have the Knicks at 16-1 that I had put in back the week of Thanksgiving. to win it all. So in a selfish monetary idea, I would very much like this thing to get through. I also remember those fun parlays we did for the Eastern Conference teams to parlay with a World Series winner. We're sitting on a 287-1 futures ticket of the Knicks to win it all and the Yankees to win it all. I know you as a Met fan don't want to hear that, but we're in the business of making money. We will have some decisions. Should this thing be closed out or when eventually it is, we will start to discuss some monetization opportunities there. But as it stands tonight, I ask you, this feels like a Knicks team with unmatched momentum and depth. All five starters in this series, Dave, for the Knicks are averaging 14 or more points. And I know you like to look at the futures board here. If we assume that Wemby will be that favorite should the Spurs get through for NBA Finals MVP, we know that Shai Gilgeous-Alexander will. Are you interested in a Jalen Brunson NBA Finals MVP ticket potentially? Well, let's be honest. If the Knicks are going to win, we would think that Jalen Brunson is the biggest reason why.
2: Plus 380 for Brunson to win that NBA Finals. Remember, they do break this up. This is different from the NHL, right, where it's going to be the totality of the postseason for the Conn Smythe. They're going to have Eastern Conference MVP, Western Conference MVP. By the way, Jalen Brunson to be Eastern Conference MVP, minus $12. So the marketplace is telling you that if the Knicks wrap it up tonight, when the Knicks wrap this up in eventuality, you would believe, since it's never happened in the history of the NBA playoffs where teams come back from 0-3, again, historically, you could say this. If Kenny Atkinson wants to say they won two out of the three, analytically, historically, the series is already over, if you want to play that game, because nobody's ever come back from 0-3. So Jalen Brunson at minus $12. Yeah, I would think I'd rather have the number on Brunson at plus 380 because they won't be a $3.80 underdog to either one of those two teams. So it's still going to be a longer number to take Brunson if you think the Knicks are going to win this. Yes, they've got OG Anunoby's 45-1. You can go down the board if you wanted to with Cat. He's about 18-1, a little bit shorter there. But to me, I think the Brunson at plus 380 would be the way to play that, Jensen. I don't see the Knicks winning a title for the first time since what? The early 70s. If it's not Jalen Brunson in the Eastern Conference, in the overall NBA Finals to get this done. So I think take the longer number on Brunson today if you believe the Knicks can possibly beat either San Antonio or OKC.
3: Yeah, this is a real interesting cross section of what do you value more, and do you think that you could? We do this a lot with Super Bowl MVP, right? If you're looking at the quarterbacks. Mm-hmm. You know, is it better value to take one of them? Obviously, we know running back can get in there, receiver as well, long shots on defensive or special teams guys. But just think that that might be the pivot here, knowing how drastic of a favorite it's going to be once we get the answer in the Western Conference Finals.
2: Feels like there's a lot of similarities right now between the NBA and the NHL playoffs. One series feels done already. The other one still very much in the balance. We'll talk about the two out, one out west, and one in the east with the Hurricanes and Canadiens has much more intrigue, at least as of today. That is next right here on VSiN by the Books.
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0: 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Can you believe it, Jensen? One more week of the deal, and then we're in June. We're going to be at the U.S. Open for the third major of the year. Then we got Freedom 250. I mean, the calendar just does not stop as we round out May here in a week.
1: It's amazing, buddy. We are almost halfway through. And, yes, we'll get to start talking a little OTAs, a little quarterback starting. We'll get into the college summer practices. So I cannot wait. Getting ready to start the drafts as soon as the College World Series ends for all that football talk, and I know you are as well.
0: Don't threaten me with a good time. Cannot wait for all of those for the calendar to continue there. We know it's starting to wind down here in the Stanley Cup playoffs. And last night, what we saw with VGK, the great comeback here, they're down 3-0. And look, before the McKinnon injury, which happened midway through that second, VGK had already mounted that comeback. I mean, they were well game on at that point. So it was 3-0 going to the second. They score early in the second. You know, Mark Stone was back last night for VGK as well. They get their captain back. And what a difference he makes getting that second tally. And all of a sudden, you blink, and it's 3-2. And you felt like at that point, uh-oh, if you're a Colorado backer, here it comes. Now, remember, two things have happened so far in this series, one in Game 2 and one in Game 3, that we had not seen all year long from the Avs. So if you're back in the Avs, you got snake bit a little bit here. In Game 2, they went into the third period with a 1-0 lead. They'd never squandered a lead in the third period. They hadn't lost all year when leading going into the third. They lose 3-1. Last night, Jensen, undefeated the entire regular season and the postseason with a 3-goal lead. That goes by the wayside in Game 3. So, and then you get the McKinnon injury as well. You kind of get all those things happening that just hadn't happened to this team all year, and that's how you find yourself in a 3-0 deficit.
1: I am just kind of stunned at what we have seen from John Tortorella's crew and how resilient that they've been. The fact that you look at the high danger chances, and that was one of our themes too headed into this series, Dave, was Vegas had been number one in that category and capitalizing on mistakes. You can win a lot of playoff hockey when you create traffic, when you have a lot of issues for that opposing netminder to have to deal with. That's been one of the great parts and the great equalizers, I think, not just for this series thus far, but also for Vegas's playoff run. Now, remember, you know, we can kind of go back to where they were with the Mammoth. The Mammoth, by rights, Dave, should have been up 2-0 in that series, but Vegas capitalized on some mistakes from the Mammoth. They win that series. Anaheim, same story. When you kind of look at the opportunities that were there, could not get it done. Vegas moves on. This series has been a marked difference. And I know we can look at the Colorado side, yes. No Cale Makar, first couple of games, losing McKinnon, even getting Makar back last night, then losing McKinnon. Huge issue. The physicality from Vegas, their grinding style of play, has absolutely worn out this Avalanche defense. That is as big a reason they score 5 unanswered and are on the precipice of what might be one of the more shocking sweeps as far as the odds go, Dave, that we've seen in recent memory.
0: Well, Kenny Atkinson would probably tell you that analytically, that VGK shouldn't be here. That's what Kenny Atkinson would tell you. Right. It is a good point. I'll say this, too. Colorado is still favored in Game 4 tomorrow night, and we'll find out the status of Nathan McKinnon. I'd be stunned if he can go after seeing him try to go last night. And Colorado's been the favorite, obviously, in all three games so far in this series. Matter of fact, they got ballooned up last night up to about $1.50 betting favorite to close. And yet it's VGK that has won every game so far in the series as an outright dog. So pretty impressive to see what Torts has been able to do with this bunch. And now that they're getting healthier, getting Mark Stone back, You feel like this

0: full throttle VGK now against a really wounded animal in Colorado. I'm a little bit surprised that Colorado is still favored here in game four, back at T-Mobile tomorrow night at $1.15. So we'll see if that flips here in the next 24 hours. But right now, VGK is, you can get them plus money, plus $1.03. I'm seeing, you know, plus $1.05s out there as well. So a little bit just to note that here as we'll find out the injury situation, but it does not look good for Colorado. Boy, Carolina got pushed even in game two. They went in overtime here over the weekend, and now they've got the chance to go back up to the Bell Center tonight and regain home ice advantage. All knotted up at one. But if the first two games are any indication, Jensen, Montreal, man, if you want to play that style, they're okay. You play open ice, certainly you would think to the advantage of Le Abaton if you get it up and down. We know Carolina wants to play it a little bit more closer to the vest, maybe not as close as game two turned out to be. But Carolina is the favorite on the road tonight at minus $1.35 here. That total sitting at six. What do we make of game three after watching the first two here down there in Carolina?
1: Okay, so I think we got the bounce back from Frederik Andersen. He was very sharp in game two.
0: Yes, he
1: obviously did not face as many shots. It felt like it was an armada of Canadiens coming at him in period number one and game number one. But I think we saw more of that elite defense that Carolina had so much in the regular season. The forecheck was much better in game two. Game three now as we shift north of the border. Obviously, we know Carolina has yet to lose on the road, but I think their depth and their experience will certainly help them. They've also allowed a very few amount of shots in their road contests as well, so limiting opportunities. Obviously, you can make the argument Frederik Andersen is the best goaltender remaining in these NHL playoffs. Momentum now for Montreal. Okay, they could have stolen both of them. They get the series split. No big deal. Jakub Dovish, has been very solid. Were there a couple of issues for them defensively late? Yes. However, a lot of speed still, man. The skill level, it is so fun to watch these young stars. Cole Caulfield on the power play is a force to be reckoned with. Nick Suzuki's been great. We talk a lot of Cale Makar and how he's arguably the best defenseman in the NHL, or at least one of. Lane Hutson is about as dynamic as it gets too. On the back line there. So, again, we still have strength on strength here, Dave. You still have the dangerous special teams aspect. The power play has been great for Montreal. Carolina has been very, very solid all year with the penalty kill. Will the opportunities of the odd man advantages for Montreal be something they can get onto early? Can they force the pressure back on Frederik Andersen? Or is this going to be another kind of drag it out where Carolina just holds it, and then they're able to strike and win another low-scoring game.
0: Here's the interesting thing, too, about Andersen between the pipes here for Carolina. I think a lot of people on our network wrote him off after game one, said we can't win the Conn Smythe. He's still the short shot for – if Carolina's going to win this thing, he's still the short shot here to win the Conn Smythe at plus 550. Now, the favorite now is Mitch Marner. Think about that if you're a Toronto fan. Plus $1.80 as the shortest shot to win the Conn Smythe right now. For VGK. But Anderson's the second betting choice at plus 550. You mentioned Dovish. He's 13-1. So if you think the Canadiens can not only upset Carolina, but potentially be live, you would think, against VGK in a Stanley Cup final, there's Jakob at 13-1, Jensen. That's going to be much longer than what you get in that team price here. What do you make of those two netminders at plus 550 for Andersen to win the Conn Smythe? And dare I say they could be favored against VGK as a team, and Dovish at 13-1. Would you rather play those two guys specifically versus the team if it is, of course, VGK on the other side?
1: I think I would still stay game to game here. I actually do like Carolina tonight at the shorter number. I think they do carry the momentum of the overtime win into this matchup. Dave, I can't get around the adjustments of Frederik Andersen, though, game one to game two. And I know the rest versus rust is a huge part of it. So that would lead me to an under. If you can find sixes here, I'd play an under here tonight. I don't know about you. I just can't see this being the absolute blitz that the Canadiens had in game one. This feels like Carolina now has their sea legs back under them. It feels like they've kind of got their wits too. And if they limit the shots the way they've done so far in this NHL postseason away from home ice, they're going to be back in business in a big way, especially at the Bell Center tonight.
0: Carolina to win the Larry O'Brien. Excuse me, that would be the NBA. To win the Stanley Cup Finals and win that Stanley Cup. Plus $1.30. But Frederick Anderson is plus +550 to win the Conn Smythe. That's over a $4 betting difference right now for the goaltender there for Carolina. When we come back, let's talk about what we saw over the weekend here in Major League Baseball and some wild series wrapped up. We'll get to that next right here on VSiN by the Books.
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6: My name is Erica, and my son, Kaysen, is a patient at Shriners Children. 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
11: That's what we all want.
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0: 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Jensen, I will be going out to Las Vegas in just over a week so I can sign us up, obviously, for our second year at Millions. And me and my guy John Chu are doing our second year into Survivor. 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But, Jensen, I do feel like, even though everybody talks about Survivor, and we should, Millions, if you can win that, there is a little bit more gravitas to that. Not saying you got to get some luck no matter how you spin this thing. But it does feel like if you can win Millions, I think the cappers kind of look at you a little bit differently.
1: Yeah, it's like horse racing. You win the Derby, you are elevated above so much more. It's kind of what it feels like. You get the money in Circa Millions, you are one of the true elite, best of the best. As far as football handicapping week in and week out.
0: All right, we'll see. We're going to throw our hat in a ring for a second year in a row. They always say if you can make it there, you can make it anywhere. Speaking of mattering more, that would be New York. You're not making it if you're Metropolitan right now. Their stat line, Jensen, I guess it doesn't sound too bad. 11 hits and 2 runs. That was over 3 games down in Miami as they get swept away by the Fighting Fish. And they get a walk-off grand slam to cap that yesterday. So it's the Marlins all of a sudden that maybe saved their season. I don't want to say it's over for the Mets, but it doesn't look good. I wonder if finally changes might be happening.
1: Listen, Max Meyer looked amazing yesterday. 7 shutout innings. And Liam Hicks has been struggling mightily, but kind of was the table setter to get things going. The timely hitting and pitching has been really big for the Marlins, and they continue to surge there while the Mets have fallen off the wayside. Speaking of walk-offs on the other side there, the Yankees, Aaron Judge getting it. Mm-hmm. In what was dismal conditions for most of the Eastern Seaboard this week. Trust me, I was experiencing it down in South Carolina over the weekend. But what a great series there between the Rays and the Yankees. A big clutch moment for the captain, All Rise. So that was a big win for the Yankees as they continue to try and run down the Rays. Two of the bigger takeaways for me, though, over the weekend. The Astros sweep the Cubs. It is now an 8-game losing streak. Dave, we were just a couple of weeks removed from everyone looking at this Cubs team. Mind you, they've had 2 10-game winning streaks already this year. Now they're down 8 in a row. I got to tell you, this was one of the more shocking things for me, considering this is an Astros staff that's been one of the worst in big league baseball. It gives actually the Astros, ironically, life in an American League West that is still all jumbled up. The Cubs now finding themselves in much more muddy waters themselves. And I think a lot of people there are kind of starting to question the manager a little bit. And Craig Counsell says he's going to shake things up over the weekend lineup-wise. Mm. Well, that didn't do any good. Again, mentioned they've lost 8 in a row, but they're still only 2.5 back of the Milwaukee Brewers. So, again, those 2 10-game winning streaks have been critical, but that's a team that I took away from this weekend. Like, well, let's put a pin in the Northsiders and see what's up. And then finally, Dave, speaking of the National League East, the Washington Nationals, are we for real in our nation's capital? This is big. I think it's the first time since 2022 that the Nats have won a road series against the Braves. And, you know, again, the Braves arguably the best team in baseball so far this year. The Nats have given them their only 2 series losses this year. How crazy.
0: That's right.
1: To look at that, and it's just remarkable what they have done. Biggest, highest scoring offense. And they've given up the most runs. Make it make sense to me. Baseball makes sense all over again.
0: It's the first home series loss two of the year for the Braves. And who had on their bingo card that it would be the Nats that go in there and win that series 2 games out of 3? You mentioned it, too. To be able to suppress that offense with the Nationals pitching, which is not what they're known for, was really impressive, that 2-1 victory yesterday. And the Nats right now sitting at 27-27 and right now in second place. behind the Braves here. And the only, I mean, it is amazing. I don't know that they can really have the staying power for a wild card here. Jake Irvin, by the way, did have to go on the IL with shoulder issues after pitching a gem, at least the beginning of it, with a no-hitter. Had to be pulled out of the game. Then he does go on the IL after Saturday. So I don't know that they have enough pitching to really hang in there. But so far, at 27-27, pretty impressive start to the year. You mentioned the Cubs. They are right now still the second betting choice. The Brewers are even money to win that division. They lose 2 out of 3 to the Dodgers over the weekend in a very, a marquee series that we saw there. I am kind of curious as to whether or not the Cubs, again, 13 games over 500, now 5 games over 500 with that 8-game losing skid. You can still get them at plus money to win the division. Are we whistling in the graveyard with the Cubs? Is this a real problem? Because it feels like the Brewers now have gotten healthy, and that they have their guns back, at least offensively, it feels like. I don't know that Milwaukee's going away anytime soon.
1: They're not, because they can pitch, and they obviously are able to hold the line and do it well. Speaking of the Central, how about the Pittsburgh Pirates being able to avoid the sweep, and they're trying to kind of keep afloat there in the bottom. Still, again, the NL Central, all 5 teams over 500. Remember that. But the Pirates avoiding the sweep. 2 big injuries to make note of from that Blue Jay game in that series finale yesterday.
0: Yes.
1: Dylan Cease had to leave because of a hamstring injury. The reports early, and he's going to get an MRI today, are that they may have avoided the worst, but again, nothing to trifle with on a hamstring for a pitcher, Dave. So he told John Schneider he wants to make his next start. I think they're going to be very precautionary with that. If he's got to skip a start, so be it. But the bigger one is Vladimir Guerrero Jr. getting hit on the elbow mm-hmm. from a Mitch Keller fastball. Dude's as strong as an ox. And for him to immediately depart, he didn't even wait around to get checked. He went right into the dugout, right into the tunnel. The hope is that it is just a contusion. And I'm sure that there'll be some more imaging and things of that nature. If he's just got a day off today and comes back tomorrow, that would be massive news for the Blue Jays. Because, again, they're double digits out of the American League East top spot trying to run down the Rays. A couple other series of notes, too. The White Sox and the Giants. Okay, remember, we've almost written off Tony Vitello's crew out west. But the Giants take down a pretty good White Sox team, and they were pretty convincing about it as well. A couple of high-scoring games in that series, and then the Padres taking out the Athletics 2 of 3. It's something we're going to tackle in Daily Diamond, because I think there is some value on the Padres divisional price at 9-1. I'll explain a little bit more in detail when we get there. But those were a couple of series out west that certainly caught my eye as well.
0: The good news for Vlad, they say there's no fracture to that elbow. That's what they're saying today. I'm sure that we'll get an update on that later on today. But again, for a team right now that's scuffling a little bit, still under 500 out there, for a team that got so close to winning the World Series a year ago, 3 games under 500, 10.5 back of Tampa Bay, you need to have those two guys if you really think that they're going to make any moves here. I'm stunned by, I know it's basketball season's almost over here in Cleveland. It's baseball season. 9 games over for the Guards. I'm stunned by that, Jensen. And they're opening up a sizable lead now, 4.5 games over the White Sox here, a little separation for Cleveland in that division, which we thought, and maybe it still will go down to the wire, but right now, when the White Sox are your closest competitor, you got to feel pretty good about where you stand here in late May.
1: Well said. 9 games ahead of Kansas City, who you and I picked to win the division. 10.5 ahead of Detroit, who a lot of people nationally thought would not only win the American League Central, but the American League as well. 2 things to take away from that Guardians series win over the Phillies. One of the best pitch games of the year, Christopher Sanchez, Gavin Williams in that series opener. A home run in the 9th inning that ends up winning it for the Guardians. And then they take out Andrew Painter yesterday with another low-scoring game. Travis Bazzano with the icing on the cake. They win it 3-1. Mm-hmm. I can't believe I'm saying it, Dave. The Guardians might be for real. And it's really shocking to say out loud. Plus 23 in the run differential. They've all of a sudden found a little semblance of offense. We know that they've been able to pitch. That's been their hallmark. Can they get enough run support for this pitching staff? Well, as you look at the American League right now, Dave, the top 3 records, Tampa at 34-16, the Yankees at 31-22, and it's the Guardians tied, or basically the same 4.5-game deficit back of Tampa Bay. They're 32-23, just, you know, 0.003 percentage point behind the Yankees for a bye if the playoffs were to start.
0: Unreal.
1: Today. Remarkable start for the Guards here in Cleveland.
0: If you flipped that Central Division standings right now and had the Tigers 1, Royals 2, Twins 3, White Sox 4, Guardians 5, I think you'd be, that wouldn't be as surprising as where we stand right now. It's inverted. Gutsiest move I ever saw, man. We're coming back talking everything we saw in the NBA and the Stanley Cup playoffs. That's next right here on Visa by the Books.
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0: of the hour to speak sin by the books on this Memorial Day Monday. I'm right here at the Mint Gaming Hall. Ian Franklin, Kentucky. He's our closer. Jensen Lewis back home in Cleveland, Ohio. For those that missed it, Jensen, you are back. It was a little rainy. You guys dodged the raindrops. And today, later on, we're going to get the full announcement here as we get ready for the College Baseball World Series.
1: Yeah, I'm going to get the regional teams announced, the full field of 64. We have the 16 host sites that we will talk about coming up later on. But high noon, everyone loves the March Madness selection special. That is today here in the college baseball world. Cannot wait to see where I am headed here later on this week.
0: You got to pack a bag and you're ready to go, my man. Cannot wait to see what the next destination is for you, sir. We know the next destination in the West, they're going to be going back to OKC. All knotted up at two games apiece. That's where we begin this hour's highlights and headlines.
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0: Wemby was shooting it from everywhere early and often. Threes inside didn't matter. 33 points in total for Victor Wembanyama. And the defense was on display. Really frustrated SGA. Couldn't even get to 20 points. He only had 19. And by the way, as a team, they scored 19 in the first, 19 in the second, 22 in the third and fourth, Jensen. This was a non-existent offense for OKC. 82 total points here. So the total is way under 219.5. It was all San Antonio all the time.
1: Yeah, it certainly was. One of the biggest statistics to take out of yesterday's performance, the Thunder, the lowest scoring playoff performance by a team that had the NBA's best record that season since 2013. Dave, ironically, the team that held down the Miami Heat to 77 points in Game 3 of the finals that year. Yes, indeed, the San Antonio Spurs, they've shown a penchant for being able to lock down. And Victor Wembanyama, just another special night. Also joining Bill Walton as the only player to tally 300 points, 150 rebounds, and 50 blocks in their first career postseason since 1974. That's when blocks became an official statistic. They have the momentum, my friend. I have already played the Spurs money line in Game 5. I'm riding the highs. I think they take it to the Paycom Center, and I think they come back in Game 6 with a chance to punch their ticket to the NBA Finals.
0: We'll find out if Jalen Williams can go in that Game 5. You could see the erosion of the depth last night, too, with San Antonio back, with their guard play, with De'Aaron Fox back and Dylan Harper back, and not having Williams there, you could see that start to erode there on the OKC side. By the way, the Knicks could eliminate the Cavaliers tonight in Cleveland. They are a road favorites to do just that, Jensen. And as Bill Ady pointed out today here in the email, if you're not a Visa Pro subscriber, you're missing this from Bill. 94% of the money, 81% of the bets on DraftKings are on the Knicks tonight, Jensen. So what could go wrong there? But it does feel like all New York all the time tonight.
1: It does. And that, to be honest, is where it should be. They obviously have the momentum. They have been just an absolute juggernaut when it comes to being able to handle everything, or at least whatever resistance the Cavs could throw at them. It just feels like the Cavaliers have been checked out for a while. I would not be shocked if the Knicks win this one going away tonight.
0: And again, in the daily from Bill Ady, you'll find out that VGK rallying from three goals down last night to win 5-3 and take a 3-0 lead here. They're now minus $11 as a betting favorite here to advance to the Stanley Cup. That's because if Colorado were to come back, and it doesn't look like they're going to have Nathan MacKinnon, we'll find out about that, they would be the first team ever in this round to come back from 0-3 and get to the Stanley Cup Finals. That's never happened in the history of the Stanley Cup playoffs, in this round, in the finals, to then get to the Stanley Cup Finals. Jensen, it could all end tomorrow night, yet Colorado is still favored right now in Game 4.
1: I mean, it's been about capitalizing on mistakes, too. And the fact that you go up 3-0 and don't have any resistance whatsoever or adjustment in the second period is mind-boggling to me. But yet again, high-danger chances, VGK taking advantage of mistakes. And even with Cale Makar back, Dave, it did look like, okay, the freight train is here. Colorado's back in form. But yet again, another phenomenal job by John Tortorella. The physicality, the grinding style that VGK plays, five unanswered. And buddy, this will probably be one of the bigger upsets as far as odds go. But I know a lot of our experts and some of our great guests had pegged VGK as the team before this series materialized. You're seeing it play out in real time, especially after last night.
0: Still, I have some FOMO of not betting the day after right here in this program when John Tortorella was hired. I said, why am I not betting VGK right here on the show at 5-1 to win the West? And here they are on the precipice now, minus $11 to do just that. We'll talk about the Canes and the Canadiens game three a little bit later on. Pete Jensen's going to join the program later on this hour. Wyndham Clark. Yeah, Wyndham Clark, the U.S. Open champion, is the winner of the CJ Cup, the Byron Nelson. Yesterday, he outdueled Scottie Scheffler and Siwoo Kim, and he did it on Sunday in grand fashion. 11 under, sticks a birdie on 18 to within a foot, and this thing was over here, Jensen. And it's the much maligned Wyndham Clark who's back in the winner's circle. If you don't know his trials and tribulations, they're all self-inflicted here, people. But let's talk about Wyndham and hear from him about overcoming adversity.
3: You know, the greatest thing about having a downfall like that is to come back, and, you know, today feels really special after having a really tough year and grinding it out.
4: The comeback isn't always easy. It requires a lot of trust of the process, of your team, of yourself. How much did you need to trust that you would get back here?
3: Yeah, I mean, wow, there's definitely times I was concerned about it. But the one good thing is I really started seeing some momentum kind of in the fall, working with my swing coach, Pat. And then this whole year, I've been playing good golf. I just haven't had the results. So people maybe haven't seen that it's been good. And it was kind of nice to have it all come together this week.
0: All right, Wyndham right there with Amanda Bantleonis there of CBS after winning at the CJ Cup. He did address, I'll give him credit for this, he did address the quote-unquote issues, the adversity. It was because you destroyed a locker at the United States Open here last year, and everybody remembers that, and you're not even welcome back on the premise. Remember, he's been banned from going back there after what we saw last year when J.J. Spaun won. So this stuff is self-inflicted, Jensen, and it's, I mean, I don't want to say it's not real adversity, but I do kind of chuckle at the comeback notion of Wyndham Clark. The guy is a U.S. Open champion. If he just had better behavior, there'd be no necessity to phrase it in such a manner.
1: Yeah, the process is about, hey, why don't you take a beat before you destroy some property that's not yours, pal. Hey, win is a win. I know that we were a little salty, at least I was. Siwoo Kim, one of the bigger outright tickets, I thought had really had a chance head into that final nine. But credit where it's due. Great placement markets a weekend for us. Brooks Koepka, never a sweat. I believe you said he's already checked out for the Charles Schwab just to kind of rest up here.
0: He has.
1: For the Memorial. And of course, we know that Shinnecock and the U.S. Open, one of his favorite majors to play in and win here in just about a month's time. So a lot still to be decided here. But we should, Dave, we should find a little more course resistance for the Charles Schwab, and we know we will at Jack's Place at the Memorial in a couple of weeks. 30 under, man. Feels like a lot of mini golf played here over the weekend.
0: And we'll get into it as the week goes, but the big Swede, Ludvig Åberg, is the overwhelming favorite to win this week. Ludvig Åberg to close on Sunday. We'll get to that later on this week, that's for sure. We mentioned it here with the NCAA bracket is going to be announced and be officially set later on today. Jensen, what are you looking forward to here the most as far as from a betting perspective, once this is officially announced?
1: Yeah, for people that don't know, we get the selection special at noon today. We have the 16 host sites that were announced last night. And Dave, in college baseball, getting a top eight national seed really paves the way for you to have a great chance to get to Omaha, because if you do win your regional, you automatically will have home field advantage in the super regional round. So that's where I'll be. We'll revisit my portfolio in Daily Diamond the next couple of days. Have a couple of really big numbers on some teams that are trending really well right now. But wire to wire, the UCLA Bruins of the Big Ten, number one at the beginning of the year. They finished number one after winning the Big Ten title over the weekend. I would expect that they will be that one seed. And then get ready for a lot of ACC, SEC host sites, especially there in the top eight.
0: Well, we saw the closest margin of victory in the history of the Indianapolis 500 yesterday, and Felix Rosenquist gets it done. Depending on the book, he was just kind of in that mid-flight, about 12-1, 14-1 here, Jensen, depending on the book. But if you want a close finish, Is it possible to get closer than what we saw yesterday?
1: 23 thousandths of a second. Some have had an Irish goodbye quicker than that, but not seen on record. That's for sure. Again, if you've never been, the whole entire week is phenomenal. 350,000 people just descending upon the Brickyard, and what's amazing about it, David, feels like they can't outdo themselves each year. They find a way. It really is one of the great spectacles of Americana, and just a beautiful setup there that really makes you proud to be an American. Nothing more red, white, and blue than fast cars, great atmosphere, good drinks, and good people. Just love to see it, and what a finish we had as well.
0: I don't know what type of milk that Felix chose, because remember, every driver had to fill it out here before the race. I just, if you don't go with the full whole milk, what's
1: whole
0: wrong
1: milk?
0: With you? I mean, I don't know. Maybe you go 2%, right? I don't know why you would go 2% or skim or whatever your other choices are. To me, you got to go red top on that one, baby, if you win the Indianapolis 500. We've got a lot to get to. I mentioned Pete Jensen's going to join the program here later on this hour to talk all things Stanley Cup playoffs. Zachary Cohen's going to join us in the next hour as well to talk NBA playoffs. It feels like one series is already done. It could be completed tonight. We'll find out what's going to happen out west. And, of course, Will Hill is going to join us as well to get his thoughts on baseball, basketball, and beyond. But who's going to be some of these week one starters in the NFL? We've got odds associated with some of those choices next on VSiN by the Books.
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0: We continue to be seen by the books, Dave Ross and Jensen Lewis. It's that time of the year, and obviously we're talking a lot of Stanley Cup playoffs, the NBA playoffs. But the NFL, those guys starting to throw around that pigskin a little bit here in the NFL. You're getting some of those OTAs. We'll be getting the training camps here, Jensen, before you know it. And some of the week one quarterback battles that we're going to look at here could be real battles, and some could just be really about injury and whether or not certain players can get back in time. There are odds associated with a couple teams that we're going to break down today. Let's start off with the desert, the other desert, not Las Vegas, but in Arizona. And Jacoby Brissett, don't turn your back on the Wolfpack. He wants to be the guy. He's not showing up for some of these things here, Jensen, holding out for a new contract. He's still over just about a $3 betting favorite, $2.95 here in the marketplace, to be the week one starter over Gardner Minshew. And then the real elephant in the room, which is Carson Beck, who's the rookie out of Miami, at 7-1. Okay, you would think you'd want to go with Brissett and play the veteran. You do have another veteran waiting there in Minshew. I don't know that he's going to win this game of chicken here when it comes to getting a new contract with a notoriously cheap organization like the Cardinals have. But, Jensen, is there any chance that at 7-1, Carson Beck shines while Brissett is away, and they decide, let's go with neither of the veterans, and let's throw the kid right in the fire at 7-1 in week one?
1: Boy, it still feels like this eventually gets done in a manner where there's compromise from both the organization and the player. I understand on the player side you are seeking more guaranteed money, and I absolutely would if I were in Brissett's spot and knowing where I was in my career path. I don't know if they're rushing to get Carson Beck in there as early as week one, so I'm not as bullish on a 7-1. It's still pretty high confidence for me, Dave, that it gets to be Jacoby Brissett. I'm not sure that I want anything to do with Minshew or Beck. And knowing kind of where Arizona's thought process is for this year and early, Chargers, Seahawks, Niners have no want whatsoever to have Carson Beck as my starting quarterback, even in that brain trust in those first 3 weeks, unless there are significant injuries and he's forced in there.
0: I'm really going to show my age now, but I can go back to the mid-90s covering a training camp for the Washington Redskins at the time. Heath Shuler was the first-round pick out of Tennessee, and he didn't show up early. He was in a contract dispute. And so they had this other guy playing, this Gus Freerot guy. We didn't even know how to say his name, out of Tulsa at the time. That was the seventh-round pick that year. And he ended up, obviously, Shuler was a disaster. And the holdout, look, it's different because Brissett's a veteran, so you wouldn't think the missed time would really hurt him in this holdout, if you will. But if you start to give the reps to the other guys, whether that's Minshew and or Carson Beck, in those locker rooms, they start to get, who's the guy that's here? Who's the guy that we're going to battle with, at least in camp, early on in May and June? That's the only way that I could see that changing, is if Brissett doesn't end this thing soon and this doesn't drag on into July, or dare we say August. That's the only way that I think that potentially a Carson Beck at 7-1, because I made that point with you a while ago. I think eventually Carson Beck will be the guy out there to see what they have in Arizona, one of the lowest win projections you have out there for any team at 4.5 this year. So with a tough division, I think we know what Gardner Minshew is. I think we know what Jacoby Brissett is. We don't know what Carson Beck is as of yet. And at some point, they're going to turn the keys over to the kid, you would think. Now, down in the ATL, it's a very different situation, because here we're looking at injury from Michael Penix Jr. And we're looking at our new head coach in Kevin Stefanski. And he's not tied to Michael Penix Jr., who, as all we remember, it was a shock when he goes in the top 10 to Atlanta. Nobody saw that pick coming, right? And then you almost feel like the old regime, old GM, old head coach, you got to play him. Now you bring in Tua Tagovailoa from Miami. And look, it didn't end well in Miami, that's for sure, for McDaniels and certainly Tua. And he is the betting favorite right now, small, to be the week one starter over Michael Penix Jr. Trevor Siemian would be the extreme long shot at 80-1 in that quarterback room here. But when I'm looking at minus $1.20, Michael Penix right around $1.06 there. So this feels like a real toss-up, and we don't know about the health status of Michael Penix Jr.
1: That would derail me from wanting to back Penix at this point, and let's make sure that is crystal clear, because it is a significant knee injury. It was late in the 2025 season, and Dave, I would say even if he's quote-unquote on schedule, it would be a long shot for me to see that explosiveness that is part of his, you know, competitive DNA. And if I'm Kevin Stefanski, what's a couple of weeks? If he looks great towards the end of camp and it's a coin flip, you're probably erring on the side of why not give him another week or so, and then he's the guy. So by no means is it a lock that Tua is the guy, but he also was brought in to compete. And if you're going to do that, and the old iron sharpens iron here, Kevin Stefanski feels, after watching him here in Cleveland, that he'd much more side with a veteran that is proven. And you would have to also look at the motivational side here for Tua. Change of scenery. Hey, I can still do this at a high level. $20 feels short enough that you could say, why not? This is just week one, man. You don't have to be my quarterback for the rest of the season to take the snaps in week one. I think that's more than fair for where the market is on Tua Tagovailoa.
0: Oh, we see eye to eye on this one big time. Matter of fact, I think this is one of my favorite plays that you can make out there in the board, just to wrap up a nice ticket here for the first snap of the season at minus $1.20, because you have to lay more right now on the win total of 6.5. You got to lay about $1.40, $1.50 in the marketplace for Atlanta to be a 7-win team. I will say this. They are one of my play-on teams this year. And we talked about this last year. You remember how big I was in Seattle in the year before as well. We've done very, very well with Minnesota 2 years ago, Seattle last year. This is the team I'm targeting this year at over 6.5. And I played the adjusted win total over 7.5 here at plus money as well. Why? How much do I talk about quarterback but head coach? I think Kevin Stefanski is a massive upgrade for this team at head coach. No disrespect to Raheem Morris, but that didn't work out. I think this is going to work out a lot better down in the ATL. And you mentioned the motivation factor for a guy like Tua Tagovailoa with a real chip on his shoulder. And he's got some real talent. You've got a real playmaker at running back. Guys on the outside. Ooh, I think this thing sizes up very nicely for a team at $1.20 for 6.5, the same price point as Tua to be the week one starter. Ooh, I like those wagers a lot down there in Atlanta. Minnesota, again, I mentioned, that was a team I cashed a ton of tickets on 2 years ago. What about this year? We talked about it. Kyler Murray is the overwhelming favorite to be the week one starter over J.J. McCarthy. Now, whether or not that's J.J. McCarthy because of injury, whether that's J.J. McCarthy because of performance, and then Carson Wentz, who just got really beaten up, but tough guy, in there is third string, if you will, at 70-1, at least the extreme long shot, to be the week one starter. Barring injury in camp, I think this is the reason why they went and got Kyler Murray. I'm not saying that that's a move I would have made, Jensen, but it's the move they made, and we knew there'd be a market for a guy like Kyler Murray, and it's manifesting itself in Minnesota.
1: There's no such thing as a sure bet. But if you saw $100 lying on the sidewalk, Dave, would you put down $1,000 to go grab it? I think that feels like where we're at. The reason why you brought Kyler Murray in is win now. You have the guy that you drafted. But obviously, I think Kevin O'Connell knows that J.J. McCarthy is still a ways away from being a competent NFL quarterback. Dave, you've done enough training camps when they have the quote-unquote, oh, it's a real quarterback competition. This is the farthest thing from a real quarterback competition. Let's be fair. Let's be honest. This is Kyler Murray's job to lose. So I think just for week one, it is fair that the market has it priced as high as it is.
0: J.J. McCarthy is plus $6. I mentioned Wentz at 70-1 here. This is a win total team at 8.5 and pretty much juiced evenly at $1.10. And again, it really does depend on what you think of KOC and with Kyler Murray now as the quarterback whisperer. So we saw what he did with Sam Darnold 2 years ago. And boy, we cashed all those adjusted win totals over. And then we saw what happened last year with J.J. McCarthy, and it did not look great. You know, Carson Wentz got beaten up a lot as well. What's it going to look like with Kyler Murray? I really don't know, Jensen. I am intrigued, though, by this team. And if we talk about Tua having a chip on his shoulder, if you're Kyler Murray and you don't have one now and you don't have any of that competitive juice, I think there's a knock on him for not being competitive enough, not taking this seriously enough. That'd be the only thing that holds me back from betting this team is what do we have at this stage of Kyler Murray's career?
1: But again, it would have to take – J.J. McCarthy would have to have the camp of his life for that to be a real concern of Kyler Murray not starting in week one for me.
0: I agree. I'm just looking at in the win total, would you look at it that way? If what do you have at Kyler Murray? Because I think you're right. He's going to be the week one starter, barring injury in camp. It's more about where is Kyler Murray at this stage of his career? What's he got left in the tank? This might be his final stop if it doesn't work out here. Analytically, Cavaliers could be winning a series. We'll discuss next right here, Beason by the Books.
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0: 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Jensen, we've got some drama in the Stanley Cup playoffs, certainly with the Hurricanes and Canadiens. Game 3 is tonight. I don't know if there's any drama left for the Knicks and Cavaliers game 4 tonight in Cleveland, but that's where we begin today's edition of the Daily Docket. Now we will get to this game 4 here tonight because the Knicks are favorites to close this out. All the money, as Bill Ady has pointed out here in the Daily, is coming in on New York big time. So what could go possibly wrong there where everybody's on the same side? But I understand why people are on the side of the Knicks, Jensen, and I just don't know if there's any fight left in the dog here in Cleveland.
1: I agree. And for, you know, the Hall of Famers on the pre- and post-game show to call out publicly the Cavaliers for having no heart, that is indicative of what it's looked like. And that's coming from guys who have won it at the highest level, so I will trust them, having done it myself. 10 straight postseason wins for the New York Knicks. 9 of their 11 wins, Dave, by double digits. And their only 2 losses have been by a total of 2 points. So let's reinvigorate why the Knicks have been incredibly dominant. Cavaliers have had little resistance. To me, this is a no-brainer. I already played the Knicks minus $1.32 on the money line. I will forego the spread just in case. This is one final stand. But I have seen no evidence to the contrary of why Cleveland would be able to hang around. If the Knicks land a big punch early, it is curtains. Not to say it's going to be like the closeout game against Philly where it was a 30-point win. But, Dave, you could see that the Knicks realize after watching what happened in San Antonio last night, they could have a massive rest advantage. Why not take care of business, put it to bed, and don't let the Cavs have any life whatsoever to hang around in this series.
0: Yeah, I appreciate everybody at D-Raw Sports over the weekend asking me, hey, how about that Cavaliers ticket here to close out? How's that looking? And I keep putting out the dead emojis coming back to them because this thing feels over. I can, again, still bet the Knicks tonight and bet them every game it would possibly take to close this out and still recoup and at least get back my stake bet. That's probably what I'll end up doing here. We always talk about monetizing tickets, so I can still do that, Jensen. Was hoping for Donovan Mitchell to be healthy, but after that game one loss, again, when you lose that game in that manner, you kind of felt like the writing was on the wall at that point. Kenny Atkinson sees it very differently than I do. So Kenny, from what he's seen, forget about the game, Jensen. Let's look at the numbers, because analytically, this is what Kenny Atkinson sees.
2: I think analytically, I think we won the I said 3 out of 3. We're 2 out of 3. And the expected, if you guys follow that, it's an expected score. You know, and we won 2 out of 3. And I know you're looking confused, but
3: I'm not.
2: There is really, you know, if you believe in process and all that, like, man, our, so, I, you know, take that layer. I know I don't throw that on them. I see it for myself. I'm like, man. We have this feeling, then I can go to our analytical table and be like, man, we are, you know, last night it was, the expected score was like 1.02. Us shooting way below expected, them shooting way over. You know, I know no one wants to hear that. I think you guys like it. I know, you know, general public, no one wants to hear that. Everyone's outcome based. And, you know, sure, I get that too.
0: Okay, Kenny is right when he says nobody wants to hear that. Least of all, anybody in Cleveland. Jensen, what was that? I know we're in analytics. I know it's important to know from a head coaching perspective, but to then say, I mean, that is just like he doth protest too much. The numbers say, you're down 0-3, and this is the rally cry? Is analytically we're up 2-1? Are we printing the shirts for the analytical champions? What was that?
1: What in the hell are we doing here? You are paid to win the game. You're not paid to win.

0: the damn spreadsheet. What are we doing? It's a fireable offense. Over 2 of 3 in analytical wins, an expected outcome. What happened in the real outcome, you idiot? What happened? That is the most asinine comment I've heard from a head coach in maybe my athletic tenure, both amateur and professional. How can you go in the locker room and have your head coach like, guys, analytically, we're doing really well. We've lost the games, but we're doing really well. That is as ridiculous on a level I don't think I ever knew was possible.
1: No, and again, this isn't, because you know what people are going to do with this. The analytical community, they're going to back this up. Well, what he said was right. That because this is where we are now, right? Everything's got to be, well, we can't let the anti-analytics. Nobody's anti-analytics at all, right? What we're anti is that being the rallying cry and the positivity of being down 0-3. That's the problem. It's not about the analytics. It's about that's the mentality of the head coach going into game four is going back to look at the spreadsheet and say, well, the expected outcome said we should be winning. That's the disconnect here, people. So this has nothing really to do with the analytics part of it. He can be exactly right in what he says. It's the fact that you're saying it. And then he caught himself by saying, I know nobody wants to hear that. You're exactly right. That is loser talk. That's exactly the way losers sound, is making excuses. Because really, that tells me that if the numbers are bearing out, you should be up 2-1, then what are you doing as head coach? Then why aren't you getting them across the line? If analytically, you're winning these games. To me, that would be the bigger indictment if I'm the head coach of the team and I'm supposed to have the better team on paper, if that's what you're looking at. That is bizarre. Hurricanes, Canadiens, you know what they don't care about? The analytics as to where they should be in the series, because they are 1-1 as we go north of the border back up to the Bell Center here tonight for Game 3. Hurricanes are favorites here on the road, and we can understand why. And Freddie Anderson, it does feel like this is the lightning rod if you're Carolina. You know, he's been in the first couple series, Jensen, he's been great. And then Game 1, he was terrible. Big bounce back in Game 2. And to win that game in overtime, I think he's got to give him a lot of confidence going north of the border. And let's be honest, this is a great home ice atmosphere. But it hasn't been an advantage. There is a difference, Jensen. So the atmosphere is awesome. And it's going to be fun to watch. But to the actual results, again, on the ice, I think it's been very different. And it has not been the most daunting place to win, whether it's Tampa Bay, whether it's Buffalo. And now Carolina gets their first crack here in Game 3 tonight. What do you expect to see tonight in the Bell Center?
0: Yeah, I expect to see a lot more of what happened in Game 2 from a Carolina standpoint. Let's start with the netminder there. Frederik Andersen, way better, much sharper, and would imagine that the Canes defense, and more so their forecheck, which really limited the speed and the opportunity for Montreal after the first period, that in itself, I think, is something that they will have travel. Again, 4-0 on the road this postseason. We knew that they were entering these conference finals undefeated, period. But you now have this team with that elite defensive structure able to be back on their feet. If you are Montreal, got to get back to the speed, got to get back to your young stars there in Cole Caulfield and the power play, Nick Suzuki. Let's try and get that what will already be an electric home atmosphere even more of ridiculousness for an early goal and really make it as one-sided as possible. Can they do that, Dave? This just feels like a lower scoring event again because of the way that Frederik Andersen has bounced back. I could see a 3-2 Carolina win, and if that's the case, then a lot of what we saw ending Game 2 will have carried over to Game 3, but I think Carolina would be certainly the side for me on the road tonight.
1: Again, we're not saying it's over for Colorado, but it feels over there. And remember, this is supposed to be Colorado-Carolina is what the way it was shaping up here for this monster final. And now Carolina feels like, and we'll find out what VGK has to say here out west for sure. And we'll find out what Pete Jensen has to say about this coming up next. It does feel like Carolina all of a sudden, if Andersen is back to good footing between the pipes there, all of a sudden, this team that's won 62 games in the regular season and into the postseason, they do look like the favorites for a reason. We'll discuss that next with Pete right here on VSiN by the Books.
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0: We are back, Beasts and Bottle Books. Dave Ross, Jensen Lewis, going to have Zachary Cohen joining us in the next hour, talking all things NBA playoffs. King of Connecticut, Will Hill, is going to join us as well to talk all things Major League Baseball and NBA. But right now, let's talk some more puck, because it's been a pleasure having Pete Jensen on the program here throughout the Stanley Cup playoffs, senior fantasy editor at NHL.com. Give him a follow on X at NHL_Jensen and joins the program now. And, excuse me, no underscore there, just NHL Jensen. I got to put my glasses on, Pete, to make sure. But yes, let's talk about this, because when I look at what's happening now in the West, after last night's 3-0 lead for Colorado, we go, oh, we got a series out West. Everything looks great. Makar is back. McKinnon, and then the injury to McKinnon, the comeback ensues. We've never seen anybody come off the mat from 0-3 to come back. We don't want to say it's in this round of the Stanley Cup playoffs. I don't want to say it's over, Pete, but is it over for VGK here? Is it just a matter of time, whether it's game four or beyond, for VGK to move on to the finals?
1: If anybody can do something like this, it's this year's Avalanche. That said, they have unraveled before our eyes here. They have a significant possession advantage in this series, but they have fallen apart in the clutch. Of course, yesterday, leading the game 3-0, Makar is back, made an immediate impact. Everything was going right, and you let Vegas come back little by little in that second period, and then the rest kind of just tilted against their favor. So Nathan McKinnon, no goals in the series. We know he's probably a little banged up here. Also, no goals in the series for guys like Nietzsche, Brock Nelson. I mean, these are important players. They have been all year. Vegas kind of grinds you down. We know that's the Tortorella style. And the way that that has progressed in this series makes it feel at least a little hopeless right now, with the Avalanche somehow down 3-0 in the series, dropping the first two games at home and blowing leads here and entering the third period in game two, and then blowing a 3-0 lead in game three. I mean, this is as rough of a situation as we ever could have imagined for Colorado right now, but it's not over.
2: Yeah, Pete, I think the operative question now, and I'm sure most people will look at it when you have five unanswered, is will we get a netminder change here? Will we get to Scott Wedgwood having to come out, and then maybe it is Mackenzie Blacker? You've got to shake something up. Obviously, it's win or go home in game four. Is it just a combination of the high danger chances, which Vegas has led throughout this NHL postseason in that category, or do we finally have a little mental block here for Scotty Wedgwood of, I mean, you got to get a 3-0 lead on the road home in this situation, you're already down 0-2.
1: No, it's true. I mean, the Avalanche have to buckle down defensively. Even on that hurdle goal, they were kind of reaching a little bit. And, of course, you can't rely too heavily on Makar, whether he's playing or not. I mean, some of the defensemen have to step up around him. Malinsky, Devon Taves has had an up-and-down series. Brent Burns, we know he's the oldest player in the NHL at 41 years old, but maybe they're asking too much of him. But some of these guys will have to step up defensively. And to answer your question, I do believe they should make a goalie change. I'm actually surprised they haven't made one yet, because all regular season long, and even in the playoffs, they didn't hesitate to make a goalie change. You heard all these different things about how these goalies complement each other, how it's not a competition. But now it feels like they might have waited a little too late to switch to Blackwood. And Wedgwood has performed fairly well this postseason. The Avs were cruising prior to this series. So, but Blackwood, again, was a big part of their success during the regular season. I would be very surprised if we didn't see him in game four.
0: All right, before we turn the page to the more intriguing series right now in the East, if you mentioned, Pete, that it's not over, and again, it's never happened in this round of the Stanley Cup playoffs to come back from 0-3, Colorado is 14-1 to win the Cup. Now, the thought being, if they somehow, you know, broke some history and came back and won this series, they would be the favorite, you would think, over potentially Carolina and or Montreal in the East. Is there any value in that number if you still think there's a real glimmer of hope for Colorado to somehow make this viable and come back from 0-3?
1: I mean, there's definitely value. I don't know if it's going to happen. The odds are stacked against them. But Colorado, average shots on goal per game in the series, 34.7. to 25.3. And I also mentioned a significant possession advantage for the Avalanche so far in 5-on-5 shot attempts percentage. It's 57.7 to 42.3. So Colorado is doing some of the right things. Again, their defense and overall play has unraveled at some key points in this series. But if they're able to correct some wrongs, and again, we were hearing all regular season long about how they're looking so deep into things analytically, if they're able to make some adjustments, win game four on the road, which we know is a tough thing to do, then you got at least two of the last three at home, and they can start to build some momentum into their favor. I really wouldn't be surprised at all if this series went six. I think the Avs will give everything they have in game four, and this has been too long of a season, too successful of a season for it to end in a sweep. So as long as MacKinnon and Makar are remotely healthy, these guys will not go down without a fight. We all know it.
2: Yeah, it might be a good advantageous spot if you are a Moneyline rollover player. If you think that this is going to be a much more prolonged series, it might be, from an ROI standpoint, the way to go. ROI, name of the game here when we look from game one with Carolina getting blitzed by the Canadiens, and that could have been a lot worse than the 6-2 score. Much more Hurricane-esque, if you will, even though they needed overtime to even up this series, Pete. I got a feel that Frederik Andersen showed you a lot there in the adjustment game one to game two. Does that continue in your eyes with how elite the defense has been for Carolina, period? Does that translate north of the border tonight in the Bell Center?
1: Well, we've seen this young Canadiens team struggle to close out games on home ice this postseason. They didn't have a great record. They lost the first, or they lost two games against Tampa in the first round at Bell Center, and then they also lost a couple games to the Sabres, games 4 and 6, I believe, in that second round series. So they are vulnerable at home for whatever reason. Maybe it's a little too much pressure and too crazy up there. I do think that it's a great spot for Montreal to be in. They could have been up 2-0 in this series. They were right there in game two, if not for Nikolaj Ehlers' heroics throughout that game. But Montreal's leading this series 6-5 and 5-on-5 goals. They have a perfect penalty kill so far. Again, there has been a massive advantage for Carolina, like there was in the regular season in the possession department. But Montreal's another one of those teams like Vegas. They're leading the NHL in high-danger shots on goal. This postseason, Vegas is leading in high-danger goals. But there's no more opportunistic team in the NHL than the Montreal Canadiens this postseason, whether it's been their offense, the young guns, or the back end with Jakub Dobish and his clutch goaltending in the third period and overtime. So I would say right now there's a slight tilt towards Montreal heading into game three at home. I would expect them to at least split those two games at home, but they are a really young, vibrant team and very well coached under Marty St. Louis. So it's been a lot of fun to watch this team arrive among the best teams in the league ahead of schedule with the youngest team in the entire NHL.
0: Pete, I was looking at this for the Conn Smythe, and when I look at Carolina now the betting favorite to hoist Lord Stanley's Cup, they're plus $1.30 to win the Cup. Yet, Frederik Andersen is plus +550 to win the Conn Smythe. As good as he was in the first few rounds, I know game one was a disaster against Montreal. Is there value in that number to play Andersen to win the Conn Smythe if Carolina is to go on and win the Cup versus the team number of plus $1.30?
1: Carolina is an interesting team because they're just so well-rounded. We've seen different guys step up at different times in the playoffs. Their top guys like Aho and Svechnikov have been fairly quiet. Freddie Andersen has been, the past 2 years, dominant in the first two rounds of the playoffs. And whether it's the 5-on-5 save percentage, the high-danger save percentage, the 5-on-5 close situation save percentage, is really at or near the top of the league in almost every major save percentage category. Had a bad game in game one of the series, but you know, any goalie is allowed to have an off night, right? So he bounced back quickly, and yes, he's got to be their top Conn Smythe contender right now because of just what he's meant to the overall group and their possession dominance, and you know, being reliable on the back end just makes it all happen. So clearly he's going to need some of these guys like Ehlers did in game two, or you know, to really finish the job here. The Hurricanes, through the years, the scoring always dries up. Ehlers is at least that one wrinkle that he wasn't on the team last year. He's the X factor for me, but the Conn Smythe top contender has to be Freddie right now, who's in the veteran stages of his career, but has been strong enough in his career to deserve a Stanley Cup. So that would be cool to see him get one if they can.
0: Plus 550, I think there might be some value in that number. Pete, great stuff. As always, talking NBA next right here. Beeson by the books.
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0: hour. It is VSiN by the books. Dave Ross right here at the Men Gaming Hall in Franklin, Kentucky. Our closer, Jensen Lewis, back home in Cleveland, Ohio. We hope everybody is waking up, enjoying and observing Memorial Day here. Hopefully you've had a wonderful and safe Memorial Day weekend. Remember the reason for the holiday today. We would appreciate that as well. But Jensen, good to have you back in Cleveland, my man. How was the weekend for you? And I know a lot of travel still on your docket, too, with upcoming college baseball duties.
1: Great to be back in the South. For you House of Cards fans, you will recognize this homage. I drove through Gaffney, South Carolina. And if you remember the early days of House of Cards, Frank Underwood's hometown of Gaffney, where it had the big orange tower. If you remember, I think it's season one or season two. But I saw that en route to Charlotte International, fly back home. Quick doing the laundry, repack. We'll figure out where I'm headed for regionals later on this morning.
0: Awesome. Cannot wait to see where you're going to next. And again, we're going to have the Daily Diamond talking some more Major League Baseball. Will Hill's going to join the program as well. Talk some baseball with Will, some NBA playoffs as well. But we were just talking about with Pete Jensen again. Please like, subscribe to the VSiN by the Books podcast. You can listen on your time. And we're talking about Colorado here, and that two things have happened in this series that had not happened all year. Colorado going into game two with that 1-0 lead going into the third period, had never lost when leading after two, and then they lost for the first time all season in game two. How about this? With a two-goal lead or more, 53-0 Colorado was in the regular season this year and the postseason, and then they had a three-goal lead, and somehow that went by the wayside here. So, Jensen, we've seen things happen that have never happened before. Again, it's never happened a team to come back from 0-3 and get to the Stanley Cup Finals. Do you think this thing is dead, or more crazy stuff might happen out west?
1: I don't know. I would be very intrigued to see if Zachary Cohen believes that we get a little surprise action after what he saw from the Thunder and the Spurs, and then I don't think he's going to have the opportunity to back the Cavs. We shall see. Let's see what Zach has to say.
0: All right, I believe we do have Zach Cohen now. He is, of course, our VSiN.com senior editor. Give him a follow on X at Betting on X, and a host of the Hardwood Handicappers podcast. Fantastic listen there. And again, joins us now on the Progressive Guest Line. So we're talking about the Stanley Cup here that, you know, we've never seen it at this round. It's never happened in the history of the NBA at any round, coming back from 0-3 down and getting to the next round here. That's what the Cavaliers face tonight, Zach. Is this thing all done? Is there any fight left in the Cavaliers tonight?
2: Yeah, look, I really don't think so. I know that I had this Cleveland team before the series, or at least, you know, I had the over 5.5 games and had some belief in the Cavaliers. I think game one kind of showed the reasons why, but they ended up losing that game in dramatic fashion, and it almost feels like they never quite recovered. And now you look at tonight's game, and there's like 95% of the money on the Knicks. That's never really a good thing. But at the same time, you have to feel like you have a real chance of coming back in a series in order to even win tonight's game. Otherwise, you know, you're not going to go out there with your heart fully in it. And towards the end of game three, you saw the Cavaliers completely quit with like 2 minutes left. Maybe that's fine. Maybe I'm overreacting to that, but they were just leaving guys for wide open layups. And it just feels like New York is too tough, too physical, and honestly, at this point, too good. Like, they've been out-executing Cleveland on both ends of the floor, and the offense going against the Cavaliers' defense has been what has been really tough to watch. It's just, you know, completely picking them apart, and I know that there's been some jump shooting luck. I know a lot of people made fun of what Kenny Atkinson said about winning two of the last three games analytically. That stuff does matter, but at the same time, like I said, you're down 3-0, and I just don't think you have the roster built to come back like this.
1: I agree. I'm already on the Knicks. Listen, as a Cleveland fan, Zach, we knew the writing on the wall here. Let's not delay this any further. The flights to Cancun en route tomorrow for the Cavaliers. We're not going to get any Cancun visits anytime soon here between the Spurs and the Thunder. What a resounding job. Not only Victor Wembanyama doing what he does, but Dave mentioned it. I'll ask you your impressions of the defensive effort. Not since 2013 in the finals had we seen a team with the best regular season record get held to this kind of dubious offensive performance. Yet against the Spurs that held the Heat to 77 points in the 2013 NBA Finals, the Thunder get held to 82 last night. Biggest takeaway for you, Zach, watching this San Antonio sweltering defense against OKC.
2: Well, San Antonio stepped up in a game that they absolutely needed to have. So I think that that's really what we saw last night. I think that we kind of should have seen that, you know, from the first three games of this series, these teams were, you know, tight enough that the Spurs weren't just going to go away easily. They went out there in a must-win game, and they absolutely dominated. But I do think heading towards the end of this series, which is now a best of three in OKC, I expect the Thunder to find a way to win. But, man, do they need some bodies back, you know, heading into game five. Like, you could do it without Jalen Williams. I don't know if you could do it without Williams, without Mitchell all at the same time. They're just putting a little bit too much in terms of just off the dribble creation on Shai Gilgeous-Alexander. And, sure, everything's fine when all the jumpers are falling, but they're not going to fall every single night. And they really need someone else besides Shai that can apply some rim pressure to San Antonio. So keeping an eye on the injury status of those guys. I will say, like, I don't think I realized kind of heading into the series how far away the NBA finals were. Because I think one thing that everyone's talked about in regards to the NBA was, like, if the Knicks win tonight, they will have a huge rest advantage heading into game one of the NBA finals. Really not the case. It's going to be June 3rd no matter what. That start date. So, sure, they would have like 9 days, but the, you know, winner of this series is still going to have six or so. So it's going to be plenty of time for OKC, but they need to get some of these guys healthy. And it's really scary with Jalen Williams just kind of dealing with the hamstring injury, because those are so tricky and hard to really kind of gauge.
0: Well, the Knicks, if they win tonight, Zach, they could take a vacation and still come back and have time to get ready for game one. So you might be able to do the vacation, go to Cancun before, and then come back and play the NBA Finals. That's how big a drought there is. Where's the value now? Because I'm looking at these numbers. Look, Cleveland's 200-1 to win the Larry O'Brien. I mean, I don't think we have any visions of grandeur there. The Knicks are the second betting choice. And what's interesting is the Spurs are 3-1. OKC is odds on still to win back-to-back titles here. Is there any value in that Spurs number at 3-1? And dare I say, if it is the Spurs and the Knicks, I wonder what that looks like here from an odds perspective here. It feels like it might be close to a pick 'em.
2: Yeah, I mean, there is value in it. Like, I think that there are people that are higher on San Antonio than I am, but I have kind of maintained, at least for the last couple of weeks or so, that the Knicks have a shot if they do face the Spurs, whereas I don't think that they have one if they do face the Thunder. So I think that that's where it's a little bit scary, is that, you know, New York is very likely going to be your Eastern Conference representative. I think that they can hang with San Antonio, and I think they can beat San Antonio, at least the way that they're playing right now. I mean, the Knicks have turned into like a complete juggernaut on offense. Like, you look at the numbers, and this is like KD on the Warriors good, what they have done throughout these playoffs. And I think that, you know, the Knicks have had an easy road. You can't ignore that. Like, I think that this Eastern Conference was weak. I think we always kind of knew that it was going to be weak, but they have kind of risen above the level of the conference, and they've just obliterated everyone. So it's, you got to just kind of put stock into that as well.
1: All right. I know you and Gal Alexander, I'm not sure if it is your Super Bowl, but bienvenue à Roland Garros for those of you that are tuning in late night for the French Open. That was my best French. I don't know if I get any better than that other than swearing, which we don't do in this program. What do we got here? French Open futures. Any plays for you in that market and perhaps maybe some matches today that you're eyeing as well?
2: For futures, like on the men's side, it was really tough because Jannik Sinner is such a heavy favorite. And I actually did give out Sinner when he was plus money like a month ago, back when I was on Gil's show, because there were kind of rumblings that Alcaraz was a little bit banged up and he was plus 130 at the time. And I said, look, grab it. At the very worst, Alcaraz is not going to be able to practice. So hopefully people were listening that day, because now it's like minus 300 pretty much everywhere you look. But outside of that, you kind of have to get creative and play players to make the semifinals. Casper Ruud is one of the ones I'd be looking at to win quarter three. So that would be, you know, either listed as, you know, winner of quarter three or to make the semifinals. Casper Ruud's a really good play there, where he is probably the best clay court player in the group. I mean, Novak Djokovic is in there. Djokovic looked a little bit shaky yesterday against Giovanni and Pecci Pericard, who is a big server, but a really poor baseline player. And I don't think Djokovic looked nearly as good as he should have in that matchup. So I like Ruud to win that quarter. Then on the women's side, I think there's still plenty of value. And the one player that I've really gravitated towards since kind of the last like 6 weeks, but really the start of the European clay court swing, is Coco Gauff. So an American player, if you'd be looking to back someone in that side of things, like plus 650 is out there. Even if you have to take it a plus 600, I think it's a good play. She's in probably the easiest quarter of all of the top tier players on the women's side. And actually one of the contenders outside of her that I'd say, Zheng Qin Wen, was actually eliminated this morning. So early first round exit for one of Coco's biggest competitors.
0: Let me ask you a couple long shots on the men's side here. Daniil Medvedev is at 50-1. You mentioned Casper Ruud. He's about 22-1 out there in the marketplace. But old man Novak, that, you know, you have one of the other big guns with Sinner obviously being -340. But, you know, because it's kind of watered down a little bit without Alcaraz, how far do you think Novak can go? He's 13-1 here as the third betting choice.
2: I think realistically he has a chance of making the finals. I don't think he's going to. I think Casper Ruud is going to be the one that advances out of that portion of the draw. I do think Djokovic has really lived to win Wimbledon, though. So I'm actually hoping to see Djokovic go out somewhat early here, get his body rested up for Wimbledon. But I do think that that surface without Alcaraz in the field is going to give him his best shot just because they're quicker conditions. Djokovic has turned into a much more offensive player this later stage of his career. And those conditions are kind of perfect for him to play quick strike tennis and kind of shorten up points, which is what he needs at this point in his career. If he plays Sinner on that setting, he could beat him with good serving and kind of clutch performances in the late moments of the match. So I know that's something that I'm looking forward to. I think this is going to be a little bit too grueling, the long rallies and just the physical nature of the tennis.
0: Yeah, isn't that wild to see how we've gone full circle, right? When he's beaten Federer back at Wimbledon, it's because he's extending points. Now he's got to end them quicker here because he's the old man now, like Arfed was back in the day. Zach, great stuff as always, my friend. Check out Hardwood Handicappers wherever you get your podcast. Daily Diamond Baseball Talk next right here. VSiN by the books.
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8: This is the Bloomberg Business of Sports Report. Tournament organizers in Miami say they will have no problem drawing people to Hard Rock Stadium and fan zones for the FIFA World Cup. The city is getting a boost from some of the most in-demand games in the World Cup's early stages, with bookings for hotels and short-term rentals backing up the optimism. Miami is expected to reap benefits from the matches it's hosting, with fans able to catch games and participate in the free fan festival in Bayfront Park. Meanwhile, in New York City, Mayor Zoran Mamdani secured 1,000 World Cup tickets at $50 each. That is the cheapest available for the tournament. They will be distributed by a lottery to city residents. The 1,000 tickets will be split across several matches played at MetLife Stadium, none though for the July 19th final. The lucky fans will also receive free round-trip bus travel to attend. The winners will be informed June 3rd. With a Bloomberg Business of Sports report, I'm Michael Barr.
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0: Going to have Will Hill join the program here in the very next segment here on VSiN by the Books. Dave Ross Jensen Lewis here with you. It is Memorial Day, so we appreciate everybody watching or listening across this great country of ours. I love what you've done with today's edition of the Daily Diamond. Jensen, do the honors on this Memorial Day edition of the Daily Diamond. What do you have for the people today?
1: Yeah, in homage of the fallen here and some of the great war movies that we've had in the past, I don't know, half century, decided to honor those men and women that continue to defend our freedoms and those that have given the ultimate sacrifice. One movie that stands out, maybe amongst the rest, and you can make an argument that some of these are the best, if not in the top five. Let's start with Patton, Leader of Men, as you well know, and one of the great war films of all time. We segue that into teams that have been leading in their respective offensive and pitching wins above replacement leader categories. You're going to see some semblance of continuity here, Dave. The Dodgers, 12.3 wins above replacement offensively, and they're right there behind the Yankees and Phillies at 8.2 on the pitching side. Yankees second in offensive war, but tied with the Phillies first at 8.3 on the pitching side. A couple of surprise teams, and one that we have talked about in earnest, the Nationals. All of a sudden, a top five offensive wins above replacement team at 8.4. And then the Blue Jays, even with all the pitching injuries that they've had, they are still right there in the thick of things. Top five at 7.6 wins above replacement. Dave, tonight, an interesting matchup north of the border. I know they'll have some eyes on Montreal and hockey, but tonight we also have a really good one pitching-wise, at least if you're a Blue Jay fan. It'll be Trey Yesavage that takes the mound. Four of his five starts, Dave, there have been seven runs or fewer scored combined. They'll go up against the Marlins, who run out Jansen Junk. Now, the last three games started, it's been a bunch of junk. How about a 10.26 ERA? Yikes. No bueno whatsoever. However, the Miami Marlins, their last 10 games as a road dog, are actually 6-4 straight up. Dave, we're going to monitor lineups here today, but I locked in the Marlins at plus $1.53 on the money line, because if Vladimir Guerrero Jr. can't go, that's a massive hole in the middle of the Jays lineup. Will they have enough offense? I don't know. I do think the Marlins could scratch out a few against Yesavage. I like a lower scoring game, under 7.5, minus $1.05, and we'll take the Marlins on the money line, plus $1.53 as well.
0: Love where your head's at there. And again, that's one of those teams, Jensen. I know it's a sweep of the Metropolitans, so it's the Metropolitans, not exactly sweeping the Braves. But that's one of the teams that you know I have very high hopes for here, that I feel like people have discounted already and forgotten about the Marlins. It's the same old fish. I don't know that that's the case. Very quickly, out of teams so far that have underachieved, do you look at Miami as an underachiever?
1: They could be. If you look at some of the advanced metrics on where they are just as a team and some of their ranks, the offense has actually been league average or better. They just haven't hit a lot of home runs. Dave, you're looking at the top stolen base team, though, entering the week in Major League Baseball, which is great. Their on base has been above league average. Their OPS is just slightly below it, but they've been very competent as far as that. Their bullpen has been really solid. If they can get any semblance of starting pitching, which ironically we thought was going to be their backbone at the beginning of the year, it is still there to put together. If they get hot, watch out, because that starting rotation could go series after series. And with that offense, the way they're cooking, they could be in a real, real good stretch here the next several weeks.
0: Only four games under 500. I think you got to get back to 500 before you really start talking playoffs. But that's an interesting team to monitor here as we round out May. For my money, look, there's some great war movies out there. I think Charlie Sheen, a young Charlie Sheen, I think Platoon might be his best picture in 1986, I do believe, Jensen. What have you got out there with that homage today?
1: Indeed. Platoon, as you well know, Leader of Men was Patton, and the Platoon would follow. And you might want to follow some of these division and pennant props right now. the way the pricing is. Dave, I just made a quick list of numbers that looked advantageous to me. I don't think we want to get in the middle of this Rays freight train right now. And pick your poison. Do you want them in the American League East? Still, I think a great price at $1.40. I love them at 5-1 to win the American League pennant because it's more so if they continue. They don't have to stay this hot, but if you get a top two seed, you just got to win one series to be able to monetize that ticket on the other side should they reach the American League Championship Series. The White Sox, Mike Palm might have the best ticket there is right now at 25-1. Is that live when we get past the All-Star break? It might be, but I love this pitching staff. I think they've got a semblance of a very competent back end of a bullpen, and the offense is pretty, pretty good in spots. Now, they took it on the chin against the Giants over the weekend, but they have really overperformed so far this year. I would look at a couple of larger, maybe longer props. The Padres to win the West. We say it each year that when you look at the injury issues of the Dodgers, they find every single way to overcome it. They're not playing for the regular season. They're playing for October. Can the Padres finally get there? I mean, this number continues to come down. They got the best bullpen for my money in baseball. I think plus 750 is a nice price on the West. And then we've got to give some respect to the Guardians, man. Still, they just dipped under 10-1 to win the American League. I am still utterly shocked they're doing what they're doing right now without that star power outside of Jose Ramirez. Offensively, they're getting contributions from their young players, Dave. But with the American League still pretty wide open, I still like my Mariners at 5-1. They were my pick at the beginning of the year. But for the value, Guardians plus 950 to win the American League, I think you probably stick some shares of that in pocket knowing how bad Detroit and Kansas City have been.
0: I know you remember a couple weeks ago I was advocating for San Diego at double digits to win that division. Those prices, yesterday's price is not today's price because I just believe after what you saw in the postseason last year in the wild card round when they went to Chicago, it did not work out for them. There is, I think, an importance on the Padres to win that division, not so much for the Dodgers. Of course, you'd rather have the path of least resistance. I just don't know that the Padres can do it, so they know how important it would be to win that division. So that's why I was advocating for those Padre tickets here a couple weeks ago. I think you're right. That's still a good price today to get if you can gobble those up at 750, 8-1 out there. You know it's my favorite miniseries, Known to Man. It's absolutely the story of Easy Company is as good as it gets, Jensen. And I know you've got a nice little correlation here with that and with the college baseball playoffs.
1: Absolutely. Band of Brothers. And again, it is time to band together if you are going to get your name called in Selection Monday. At noon Eastern, we will find out the bracket of 64. Last night, Dave, we found out the 16 regional host sites. Again, would expect that UCLA and the Los Angeles Regional, that would be the number one overall seed. I would expect Georgia Tech in Atlanta to be the number two. Athens, Georgia, I believe that the Bulldogs could be number three. And then North Carolina at Chapel Hill, that's probably a four seed for me. After that, that's when some of the intrigue may start for the rest of the top eight seeds. To remind people who are not initiated just yet for the college baseball postseason, these 16 regional sites will be housing four teams. It's a double elimination tournament. The winner of those will move on to super regionals. And Dave, to get to a top eight, if you're a top eight seed, you win your regional, you automatically have home field advantage in the super regionals. That is the clearest path to get to Omaha in the College World Series. We will talk some more futures upcoming later this week. If you've not jumped into the deep end, there are some numbers still out there that I find very interesting. Once we have the bracket, we'll do a little analysis. Noah Beanick going to join us tomorrow, Kyle Peterson on Wednesday to give us their thoughts. We will get you primed and ready, and I, sir, will find out where I am headed here in the next couple of days to call that regional again here in 2026.
0: Captain Sobel, major winners. Captain Sobel, you salute the rank, not the man. Absolutely one of the best, if not the best, miniseries out there. Hey, if you got some time in this Memorial Day weekend, you haven't watched it yet, check out Band of Brothers. Jensen, what team do you think really could surprise? Is there a team that you've watched either in person or certainly getting ready for the college baseball playoffs that you think might be off the beaten path but could be a value play somewhere down the road?
1: Absolutely. I would think of Kansas right now. The Jayhawks have been one of the great stories of the year, that Lawrence Regional. If you like a party, it is going to be ridiculous. If you thought Rock Chalk Jayhawk at the Allen Fieldhouse was bananas, wait till you see that group. And Lincoln, Nebraska. Dave, the Cornhuskers have been really good in the Big Ten. All the story has been around UCLA, and rightfully so. But if you're looking for two teams under the radar a bit, I would say that the Jayhawks of Kansas, the Cornhuskers there of Nebraska, but my money might be on Gainesville, man. Florida and the Gators have looked amazing thus far. It is going to be a lot of great, great regionals upcoming here this weekend.
0: And even though that's centered around the Army and Easy Company as a Marine, I'm still jaw drops every time what those men did back to secure our freedom so many decades ago. The greatest generation indeed. Will Hill is going to join the program next right here on VSiN by the Books.
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2: Back here on VSiN by the Books, Dave Ross, Jensen Lewis. I was driving in to the Mint Gaming Hall here in Franklin, Kentucky today, and I'm, of course, put on VSiN this morning. And what am I listening to? The Should Have Bet More podcast, because now that's ours, baby. Will Hill is under the banner of VSiN. You can hear it here on SiriusXM Channel 158, and just check out the Should Have Bet More podcast on your own time. And he is kind enough to join us right here at not the Will Hill on X, but joins us here in the Progressive Guest Line. Will, it does feel like it's starting to take over the nation a little bit. Have you thought about what this newfound fame is going to do to you personally?
3: I have thought about it. I've talked about it a lot with my my agent, my publicist. We're trying to figure it out. So just trying to weather the storm for now, but it's been...

0: a win away from going to the finals. I know their fans are very loyal, so I'm happy for them and excited to see what they can do tonight.
1: Oh, yeah. 1999, thinking about that. Boy, that's when Napster, I think, was officially on for all of us that were downloading pirated music. So that tells you how long things have or what's happened since then. What will happen tonight? Is it just a coronation tonight? Do we get a blowout, and do we get those early Cancun flights tomorrow for my Cavaliers, Will? Or will we finally have some heart, as some of the Hall of Famers on the pre- and post-game shows have been saying, no heart in the Cavs? No, hey, Kenny Atkins, we don't win on analytics. They don't count wins on how analytically you've won. It's about what happens in real life. What do we see tonight?
0: Yeah, did Atkinson really say that? I saw the tweet. I didn't click on it. You never know what's AI and what's not these days. But for him to say, "Hey, we won two out of three games analytically," I thought that, you know what, that someone's being funny. He didn't really say that. If he really said that, I mean, come on, what are we doing? I like the Knicks tonight. How do you like the Cavs? And that makes me nervous. It's too easy. It's too obvious. I thought the same thing a couple weeks ago when they played the Sixers, where we saw the Knicks break the Sixers that Friday night. They win game three. They're up 3-0. And then game four, the line was like 1, 1.5. I'm like, what am I missing here? Who's betting the Sixers? Why would you bet the Sixers? And I have the same feeling here with this game. Like, who's betting the Cavs? If you're betting the Cavs, what is your angle? And I don't love getting involved in game four when it's 3-0, because sometimes the team down 0-3, you know, like you said, 1-2-3 Cancun. But sometimes the team up 3-0 says, you know what, all right, we got our split. There's a little satisfaction. Whether we win it in 4 or 5, what difference does it make? So I like the Knicks, though. I just think they're better. They've shown that killer instinct. They haven't taken the foot off the gas here. They've looked like the better team, and it's funny. Imagine, what's it now, 6 days ago, that Tuesday night, game one. Imagine Nick telling you then that when the Cavs are up 22 with 7 and change to go, that, you know, 6 days later we're going to be talking about a sweep. But, you know, that they never got off the mat from that. They blew that lead. They got blown out in overtime. They got run out of the gym pretty much in games two and game three. I don't know why game four would be any different here. So I think the Knicks win, and I think they probably win pretty comfortably, which would give them a good 8-9 days off, because the finals Wednesday, June 3rd, no matter what. And they're going to be in them. So, I do like the Knicks tonight.
2: By the way, it's a real soundbite. We played it earlier in the program just to verify that it was actually Kenny Atkinson that said yes. And then he followed up with, well, I know you guys don't want to hear that. Can you imagine waking up in Cleveland and hearing that today? That's exactly what you would not want to hear from your head coach. So great job, coach. You've got the better team on paper, and you can't get them over the finish line, and you've lost all three. That feels like a self-indictment when you put out a statement like that. The Knicks are plus 260 to win the Larry O'Brien Trophy for the first time since 1973. It's been a minute. So which team do you think, if you gave them truth serum, that they'd rather play? Would it be San Antonio? You've got Wemby and the others. Or would it be OKC, which feels like right now this might be the worst version of OKC?
0: Yeah, I mean, it's a tricky question because it just depends who's more banged up. I mean, the Spurs, Fox, and Harper are playing through it. With OKC, it's J-Dub, the better Jalen Williams, and A.J. Mitchell out for, I'm assuming, the rest of this series. We'll see his status. So it's a hard one to answer, where if both teams were healthy, you'd rather play, I think, the Spurs, just because a little more youth and experience, the non-Wemby minutes. I just think OKC, when both teams are healthy, OKC is a little bit better. But I don't know that you're going to see both teams healthy this stage. And it's becoming too bad with, you know, the NBA and the playoffs, where it's just injuries are such a big part of it. And it just becomes a war of attrition. So, you know, it's just not a simple question of who would you rather play, because it's you know, it's not that straightforward. I just think both teams dealing with injuries right now. I think right now it's pretty much a toss-up. If you gave them truth serum, I'd say they'd probably pick the Spurs, but it's really not by much.
1: Will, any props for you in tonight's game? Any angles there for you that you like? And, again, if it is going to be kind of that Knicks-sided advantage, anything you feel you could take advantage of tonight?
0: No, I know people have been doing well with Towns over assists. I know that's been an angle that people have felt has been underrated, undervalued. So I haven't jumped on that, and you never want to jump on something that everyone else is winning on and you're not. What's the saying? If you're not there for the wedding, don't be there for the funeral. So I'm not sure I'll jump in on that. Look, Knicks on alternate lines, if you want to get a plus price, turn a minus into a plus. I can understand that because, I make the comparison to Game 4 Philly, and I know they shot the hell out of the three that day. But, I mean, couldn't you see the Knicks winning this game by 10, 15-plus points and the Cavs letting go of the rope? So, Knicks on some alternates, you know, could be a good way to look. I never do that, though. I always think.

0: That and then you look at the prices and say, do I really want to turn a loser into a winner? Let's just say the Knicks win, but they win by 5 or 6. Do I want to take what would have been a winning bet and turn it into a losing bet? I'm not sure the numbers always justify that, but I could certainly see the Knicks tonight winning by some margin.
1: Let's stay in New York, but let's talk about the Yankees because Aaron Judge gets them off the deck. He kind of felt like it was an important win to walk that off with an Oppo home run yesterday against Tampa Bay. They're 4.5 games back in that division. You're getting Garrett Cole back. You would assume they would make some moves to fortify the lineup here before you get to the trade deadline. They're still favored to win this division at minus $1.35, going to Kauffman Stadium to start a series with the Royals today. How about that number coming cascading down? Still favored at $1.35 to win this division. Is there any value in that number for the Yankees, and do you trust the front office to get the help where they might need it?
0: The answer to the second question is no. I really don't trust them to make the right moves. They'll try. They tried to fortify the bullpen last year at the deadline. It kind of failed. I mean, Doval was not great. Bednar was okay. Jake Bird, who they traded to get from the Rockies, ended up in the minors a week later. So I don't really trust Cashman to make the right moves. I think they probably win the division, but do I want to tie up my money from now until October to lay $1.35 with a team in a front office I don't really trust? I mean, you're getting to the point where I have to admit that's somewhat tempting to be playable here because I do think they're better than Tampa. They don't play really well head-to-head versus Tampa. But with Cole back, figure they'll start to swing the bats better. I don't really worry about their offense. So it's in the range where it's playable, but not quite enough for me to quite pull the trigger yet.
2: Anything on today's slate, Major League-wise? I know with the Memorial Day holiday, we will have a handful of day games today. Some angles that you like with the matchups that we'll see not only this afternoon, but tonight as well.
0: Yeah, and I think we've got 13 games today. It should be all 15. Memorial Day, 4th of July, Labor Day, these should be automatic. You should have every team in action, doubleheaders. It should be baseball wall-to-wall. I digress. I'll get off my soapbox, but it's ridiculous. I like the Orioles. I like the Rays over the Orioles today. I think McClanahan is kind of back to being himself, averaging over 95 with the fastball, expected batting average in the 220s. Orioles OPS against lefties, 23rd in the league. They've not swung the bats well and swung the bats well against lefties. So to me, it's a pretty playable price with the Rays, minus 115 or so. And a prop, Trey Savage going tonight. He's been really good. I don't know that he's going to pitch enough innings to get in back in the back in or into the Cy Young race. But under 4.5 hits allowed, he's only given up 5+ once in his 5 starts. They don't really give him much rope. He's only thrown 90+ pitches once, so he can walk some guys too. He's got a few starts here with multiple walks, so getting him to 5 hits is asking a lot. I like the under 4.5 hits, and it's come down. We got a minute or so. It's come down. I think it's 50-1 now at DraftKings. I bet Kyle Harrison last week at 75-1, gave him out here on 75-1, wrote it for Fox. Sub-1.8 wow. ERA, 30% strikeout rate. In this great NL Cy Young race, and it's a great race, Skeens and Sanchez, you can go down the line, Sale, Mizorowski's become unbelievable, and he's pitching today. Otani, sub-1 ERA. Harrison's the only guy with a sub-1.8 ERA and a 30%-plus strikeout rate. The Brewers have tinkered with his mechanics, his arm angle, all of those things. At 50-1, I wouldn't let it get much lower, but I think he's very live. He's got as good numbers as any of these guys. I just think you're getting a better price because the lack of brand name there. And his next three starts, Cardinals, Rockies, and then a revenge start against the Giants. I think that number might keep coming down.
1: What a difference a week makes. A week ago, the Mets with the toast in New York with a great walk-off and a comeback against the Yankees. A week later, the Yankees get the walk-off against Tampa, and it's the Mets that are dead. Will, what would you say to Met fans that are waking up today after being swept by the Marlins?
0: Better luck next year. Stop playing in Miami. That building has always been, even when the Mets are really good, that building is, know, Dave, that building has always been a house of horrors for whatever reason, and that continues.
1: They had 11 hits and 2 runs in 3 games over the weekend. That's good. As bad as it gets. Will Hill, check him out. Should have been more podcasts. It is spectacular. Best Bets, they're up next.
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1: 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You can listen on your time. It is Memorial Day. Hope everybody is enjoying it so far. A lot of day baseball, a lot of baseball in general here, Jensen. Before we get to the hockey and the basketball, What do you like on the slate tonight?
2: Couple of plays already, and we'll probably have a handful as we go throughout the afternoon and into this evening. Let's start with your Metropolitans, the Reds. I do like on the run line getting a run and a half. It is Nick Lodolo that is going to be starting here for the Red Legs. Nolan McLean for your Metropolitans, 4-10 Eastern. The angle here, Cincinnati 16-10. Covering the run line as a road team, even better at 13-8 as a road underdog, which they are today. The Mets covering the run line as a home favorite, one of the worst in big league baseball, 4-14.
1: Surprise.
2: So we'll play the Reds, plus 1.5 minus $1.55. For those just joining us, again, two plays in that Marlins and Blue Jays game later on tonight. We'll play the under 7.5 minus $1.05. We're also going to play the Marlins plus $1.53. on the money line. Couple of angles here. Trey Savage starting for Toronto tonight. 4 of his 5 starts this year. 7 runs or fewer scored total in those games combined between both teams. And the Marlins are 6-4 straight up their last 10 as a road underdog. Another total tonight that has been a massive moneymaker all year. The Rangers at home have been an unders paradise. They get the Astros coming in hot off that sweep of the Chicago Cubs at Wrigley Field this weekend. Texas is 29-19-4 to the under, Dave. That is the best mark in Major League Baseball, but their last 20 at home, 16-4 to the under. And how about the Astros? 7-2-1 to the under their last 10 on the road. Let's not get in the middle of it. Let's just ride with it. And that pitching matchup tonight, Tatsuya Imai and Kumar Rocker. So we'll play the under 8.5. Minus $1.15 for Houston and Texas at Globe Life Park in Arlington tonight.
1: They're one of those teams, when you look inside the numbers here, if you want to get to the Kenny Atkinson analytics of it, right, where they're 4 games under 500, Texas, and yet their run differential is a plus 6, which would be tied for the best in that division with Seattle, who's ironically also 4 games under 500. The A's in first place have a negative run differential at minus 7. And I know you like Seattle a lot here, 4 games under. What about Texas, though? Are they a team that's underperformed to this juncture? And do you think they've got enough with the pitching to get the offense to eventually catch up?
2: I think the offense is always the question mark. And the injury issues have been one that have been hard to overcome. They are, I think, third to last right now in runs scored in big league baseball. And that's a tough way to do business, albeit the rotation has not been bad. They're actually second best as far as rotations in the major leagues at a strikeout per 9 and second in bullpen ERA, which I would say with what they've had to deal with thus far, I would not have put those numbers by that team. If I'm looking to buy in the American League West, it's still Seattle for me. It's just too deep of a squad, and I think they have all of the complementary pieces. Once they are fully healthy, feels like it's just a matter of time before they ascend back to the top of the American League West. A couple other ones that I've got out there for you tonight, Dave. I am going to ride with the public and everyone else. Knicks on the money line tonight, minus $1.32. And I also will play the over 216.5 at minus $1.22. I agree with Will Hill. It is not a matter of if, it's a matter of when. Cleveland lets go of the rope. It's a great analogy for tonight. I just don't know how much resistance and how much heart they have. I think the Knicks will absolutely leave no stone unturned. I may take his advice and look at some alternate spreads, but I wanted to at least get a baseline of a money line price for them to close out this series. I also think the motivation angle, Dave, to have the amount of rest time to be ready to go for what looks like now not only a 6-game, but maybe a potential 7-game series between the Spurs and the Thunder after San Antonio wins last night. Knicks to bring it home tonight. Hate to say it, early summer vacation for my Cleveland Cavaliers after tonight.
1: I'll be playing the Knicks as well. What concerns me about the over is if the Cavs officially wave the white flag. That's the only issue that I'd see there. And the Knicks are up big. Do they take the foot off the gas here? Because their offense has been unstoppable so far in the postseason. The Knicks have. I just worry if the Cavaliers actually, I know Kenny Atkinson's looking at the numbers and he feels pretty good about where he is. But I just wonder if the other guys don't feel the same way as maybe the head coach does, if they're actually going to put up the effort going forward. We got a big one tonight north of the border at the Bell Center between Labadon and taking on Carolina. Carolina is a road favorite in Game 3, and I've talked about this a lot. Home ice has not meant a whole lot here so far, at least in the early rounds of the playoffs for Montreal. They've been just as effective, if not more, on the road. Carolina, I think we look at Frederik Andersen and say, what are we going to get between the pipes? When he's good, they don't lose. When he's average, you got a shot. What do we expect to see tonight from the goaltender of Carolina? And that would affect whether or not you like the total, which is sitting at 6.
2: Yeah, I did play Carolina on the money line, and I found, a $1.29 was the best price that I got there for the Hurricanes. Look, I buy a lot into the momentum that Carolina carried, even winning in overtime. It felt much more like the dominant force that we've seen throughout the majority of this playoff. So you have that rest-rust angle with all the layoff time in between them sweeping and playing Eastern Conference Finals Game 1. Much more buttoned up, and I think much more defensive in their ability to limit the Montreal attack. Now, the under is not something I've played just yet, Dave, but I would, if there's sixes out there, I would absolutely look towards that under if you can find it. 5.5, we just know with, hey, the empty netter possibility, that's always something that could come into play to hit that over, a 4-2. This feels more 3-2, but I could see that 4-2 out there. So if you're going to play the under, my only play would be on a 6. I don't think I want anything to do with a 5.5.
1: Very interesting. When you look at the futures market now, Carolina's the betting favorite at plus $1.30, but there's VGK now at plus $1.50 to hoist Lord Stanley's Cup. Montreal at plus +475. Colorado, the extreme long shot at 14-1 with their injuries and goaltending issues there. What do you make of that number? Because, again, we've never seen somebody come back from 0-3 in the finals round here, the Western Conference or Eastern Conference, and then get to the Stanley Cup final. So if Colorado did that, it would be the first time we've ever seen it at this stage of the Stanley Cup playoffs. So with that thought being that VGK is going to be there plus $1.50, I wonder if Carolina gets through what that number series price would look like if it's Carolina and VGK. That could be the best number on Carolina right now at plus money, because I think they might be a slight favorite against VGK if that is the final that we see.
2: No interest in the futures market there. I think my only angle would be Frederik Andersen plus +550 for Conn Smythe. That would probably be, if I'm looking anywhere there, that would be what I would do. And it's crazy to look now that Mitch Marner, remember it was Nathan MacKinnon that was the short shot there at the beginning of this postseason, and it looked like it was going to be the easy. It might even been an odds on by the time we got to the Stanley Cup final. Hold everything here, because VGK on the precipice of a sweep. Man, it is so crazy. Revisionist history. Did not think we would ever utter those words, knowing what that series was shaping up to look like.
1: And I totally concur. That's the only way I would play it either. You look at Frederik Andersen, plus +550. That's over $4 difference here to win the Conn Smythe versus Carolina to hoist the cup. Yes, they've got multiple offensive options, but you would think with the body of work of what he's done in the first two rounds, and again, theoretically would have to play pretty well to beat Montreal, you would believe, and then win the Stanley Cup. Andersen at plus +550 feels like the best number that you're going to get. And by the way, back to that Knicks and Cavs series for a second. Joe Friezo, our esteemed producer, said, we need a Knicks score more points, but the Cavaliers win the analytics numbers, same game parlay. We've got same game parlays for everything else. How about that? Cavs win the analytics, Knicks win the game. I'd love to bet on that same game parlay, Joe. That is fantastic. We'll see if we're still talking about the Cavs and Knicks after tonight. I don't know that we are getting Knicks 2.5 right now. Everybody out there, we appreciate you watching us here on this Memorial Day. Please remember the reason for the holiday today. If you want more VSiN, you've been watching on FanDuel Sports Network. You can get it at VSiN.com, VSiN Watch app, Gil Alexander, Kelly Bidlin, a numbers game. They're up next.
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6: Good Monday morning to you. Not just any Monday morning, Memorial Day 2026. Gil Alexander, Kelly Bidlin, VSiN.com, Game Plus, iHeartRadio, YouTube TV, SiriusXM Channel 158. Over here taking us in. We appreciate it. Good morning to you, sir.
7: Good morning. How you doing?
6: Doing all right.
7: All right.
6: Doing all right.
7: I was old San Francisco.
6: It was good. Beautiful weather. Took in Michael. Finally allowed to see Michael.
7: Oh, how was it? It has to be great, right?
6: Listen, I don't know if you know this about me. I was a bit of a Michael freak as a kid. I know everybody was a Michael Jackson fan. I was obsessed. And so I thought Jafar Jackson, his nephew, Jermaine's son, was great. And I thought the casting was, their attention to detail was unbelievable. Like the actor who played Quincy Jones, like his facial structure was just like Quincy's. Same with a couple of the brothers. You know, the dancers who flanked him in the Beat It video were attention to detail on that. Like it was that kind of pedantic detail. I loved it.
7: I was waiting because I knew you would have details like that you were analyzing. So I didn't know if that was going to equate in I loved it or I hated it.
6: Well,
7: they did a good job.
6: I loved it, except for one thing. This is only my second time to a movie theater since the pandemic. Can you answer this question for me? Is it normal to have 30 minutes of previews before the actual show starts?
7: Hey, man, that's the in-theater experience. You just haven't been in a while.
6: When did that happen? When did that start?
7: It's been like that for 30 years.
6: No, it's not.
7: It's terrible.
6: That's not true.
7: It's always terrible.
6: It used to be three or four previews. Okay, a bit of a, you know, 10, maybe 10 minutes after the start time. This was 30 minutes.
7: What I would say is what I've noticed has changed in the past, like, 15, 20 years is that, you know, you just get straight-up commercials now before you get previews.
6: Yeah. Oh, now it's time. That was seven times
7: like
6: that.
7: You get straight-up commercials before
6: you get previews. Put your phones away. Yeah, no, I remember the first five times. Anyway, that was my experience.
7: Oh, man.
6: On the show today, it is Memorial Day, which means baseball. Daytime, nighttime, all of it. Except for there's two games. There's two teams that, or I should say four teams, two potential games that aren't being played. So if you're a Braves fan, a Red Sox fan, a Tigers or Angels fan, I guess you don't get to play Memorial Day baseball, which is a strange thing. So we got 13 games. Greg Peterson has his thoughts on all of them today, as does Adam Burke. A little later on the show, Wes Reynolds, golf, and the NBA. Did you have Wyndham Clark by any chance, sir?
7: Ugh, no. No, but I actually did consider him.
6: You know what? I just so first. I looked at his name.
7: Yeah.
6: I was like, I could see Wyndham Clark winning this. Didn't bet it. NL Cy Young. We're going to do something today, blind resumes, because this National League Cy Young race is so good, so deep. And when I say deep, that kind of puts to bed our Mason Miller. As great as Mason Miller is, part of what had to happen for Mason Miller to win this was everybody else had to kind of be meh. Well, it's the opposite. Everybody else is great. And so we'll go blind resume. Danny Higgins had this idea. I have not looked at resumes. We'll try to guess who is who. And from that exercise, we'll try to come up with a bet on this Memorial Day. French Open thoughts. Byron Nelson. It's been a choppy start to the French Open for me after a really good week in the Fakakta tournaments last week. Yesterday, lost a little less than a unit to start. Today, with the jury still out, we don't know how this is going to go yet. It'd be nice if Stan Wawrinka came back and won this, though, in his final French Open.
7: Stan.
6: So I had seven picks for subscribers. The first one here, Patrick Kipson, he 2 hours before the tournament started, he's like, yeah, my abs hurt. I'm not playing. So that one's out. So we're reduced to six plays.
7: Luka Van Ash has that effect on people.
6: So that was a withdrawal. Zeynep Sanmez lost in straight. She was a $2 dog to Daria Kasatkina. We did hit Susan Bandecchi, though, as a +218 dog versus Kristina Buksa. So that got us on the board. Then a really bad performance from Petra Marchenko. She lost in straights to Eva Lis. I cannot explain what happened there. So Wawrinka and Udvardi are playing. The only one left today is Gael Monfils, -115 versus Hugo Gaston. in Monfils's last ever French Open. Both Wawrinka and Monfils, it's throwback day today on a numbers game with these players.
7: Yeah, for real.
6: Both of these guys, this is their final year on tour for both Wawrinka and for Marchenko, and for Monfils, pardon me, Wawrinka and Monfils. Wawrinka, distinction, the only guy to win multiple slams during the Big Three, Big Four era. Won the Australian in 2014, the French in 2015, and I want to say the U.S. Open in 2016. Three times during the height of Federer, Nadal, and Djokovic, which is incredible. So this is his last. And Gael Monfils, who's easily the most electrifying player on tour for his entire career. So Monfils still to come if you want to jump on some tennis.
7: I did. I tailed you on that. I'll be in on that. I did a little fun parlay here. Or not fun. It's probably not fun at all. It's just the favorites parlays you and I were talking before. It's like, I don't know why. I don't do this as much anymore.
6: I don't know why I slept on it the first couple of days.
7: And I pulled up the odds screen, and I'm just like, yeah, like, Mbogo's like minus 300 against someone I didn't, don't even know. So, yeah, I did Francisco Cerundolo, Coco Gauff, and Victoria Mboko in a money line parlay. Shot minus 120.
6: Should win. What could go wrong?
7: What could go wrong? What could go wrong?
6: The National Basketball Association. Yesterday, San Antonio Spurs not up the best of seven Western Conference final against the OKC Thunder.
7: Thank God.
6: 2-2. Thank God for a couple perspectives. Yeah. Well, by the way, 103-82. Kelly and I have not spoken about this, but what I think he's referring to is not only from our bets perspective on the Spurs, or at least those of us who have Spurs bets, but from a content perspective, this could have gotten ugly.
7: I have about three bets that I was prioritizing before content, but you're right. Yes, absolutely. This week could have gotten real long real quick.
6: Because the NBA Finals beginning is set in stone on June 3rd.
7: Yeah, you know what?
6: It's May 25th. So if it was 3-1 OKC and it's 3-0 already with the Knicks, that could have been ugly.
7: Yo, I caught that date this morning. I hadn't looked yet, like, of when that start date was. You know what? Doesn't feel as bad, actually, as what it normally is.
6: Now
7: it feels like it's like 10 days we're waiting.
6: Oh, yeah. Now it doesn't. 103-82 yesterday. Spurs, you know, in game three went up 15-0 and then got clocked by the Thunder. Well, this time they were down 8-7. They went on a 16-0 run and led 23-8 and never really looked back. Led 28-19 at the end of the first. By the way, in that stretch, the highlight you will see most is at 25-12, where SGA, with the flop of all of his flops, not touched by De'Aaron Fox and just looking like he had a seizure on the court. Second quarter, first quarter, second quarter, overlapping that. 5 points on the front side, 5 points on the back, a 10-0 OKC run to cut it 28-24. But at 43-38, Spurs, 7-0 Spurs run to close the half, punctuated by a Wembanyama half quarter.
7: That was awesome.
6: Count it. Wembanyama with 22 at the break. OKC was 1 of 11 from 3 in the first half. That's kind of all you need to know. 9.1%. Cason Wallace then started the third quarter with a three. That was followed by another Spurs 7-0 run. By this point, they're up 16. They'd run it up to 25. And it was kind of Katie bar the door from there. There was one 7-0 OKC run to make it 72-54, but I don't think they ever got closer than 18 the rest of the way. 103-82 Spurs. SGA 19 on 6 of 15 shooting in just 31 minutes. He didn't play the whole fourth quarter. Mark Daigneault was like, yeah, you just keep sitting. We're okay for today. Wembanyama, 33-8-5, two steals, three blocks in 31 minutes. He also played just 31 minutes. And OKC from behind the arc finished 6 of 33, 18.2%. Again, kind of all you need to know, the one stat. But Wembanyama was tremendous. 2-2, it's a de facto best of three now.
7: Yeah, kind of wild because it's like you almost like talk about both the games from, you know, Friday and Sunday, right? And it's just, yeah, look, like, it's going to be a tight, long series, right? Over 5.5 games, cashes for me, so that was nice, or will cash for me. But the, you know, how much of the injury is going to come into play? Like, that is, it's been an issue both these games. I mean, I don't know about you. We were texting a bit on Friday night, but that was an alarming game, I think, for anybody who had, you know, had any Spurs interest. I was on Spurs for that game, too. It was, okay, even with the, I think the big takeaway from that was, even with these injuries, the Thunder depth can be so overwhelming, and it just, that's what happened Friday night. Thunder, everybody, all those guys they can throw at you, Spurs never seem to have a chance. And then, okay, you turn it on last night, and Spurs defense steps up, right? Shea's got another off game. Wemby finally steps up. It's just been the seesawing of the MVPs, seemingly, between Shea and Wemby and who's going to have a big game and kind of lead these teams. But big game by Spurs last night. You know, we said this, what, about a Cavs game last week, where you can overreact, underreact if you want to this result last night. It was really bad shooting numbers. This is really bad.
6: But you know what? I was just about to say, it's really, like, you can analyze NBA games as much as you want.
7: Mm-hmm.
6: But in the game on Friday, what were the Thunder's percentages? 48.1% from the field, 44.7% mm-hmm. from behind the mm-hmm. arc. That's all it is. Again, basketball can be very simple, and people can then sort of say, oh, well, it was the good arc defense, or it was good this. No, sometimes it's not just go in and the shots don't go in.
7: Yeah, I think the big positive for, you know, any Spurs backers out there were the defensive intensity forcing 20 turnovers last night and turning that into points, right? Like, I think they would have won that game even if you got an average shooting performance out of the Thunder. But it's just, for me, it's been injuries this whole series and big questions heading into the next game. And I think, Gil, as we head into the next game, it's, okay, what's the deal with Jalen Williams? What's the deal with A.J. Mitchell? Because you sure did look different with only kind of one true ball handler out there with Shai Gilgeous-Alexander and being able to be attacked. And look, I thought De'Aaron Fox looked okay last night. He had 10 rebounds.
6: And really, I would say Harper did not look good on Friday.
7: He did not look good
6: even
7: at all on
6: played,
7: Friday.
6: Even though he played.
7: Still don't know that he... What did he finish with last night? He still didn't really jump out to me.
6: No.
7: 7 points, 2-4 shooting, only 21 minutes.
6: At least those two guys are playing through it.
7: Right.
6: And right now with Jalen Williams and A.J. Mitchell, we don't know their status for Game 5, which is tomorrow night. Remember, it's Game 5 tomorrow, Game 6 on Thursday, and if necessary, Game 7 on Saturday.
7: Yeah. Saturday, Game 7.
6: Clear your plans if that happens. And then there's the other side. The Knicks and the Cavs, which is tonight. A potential closeout for the Knicks in Game 4 in Cleveland tonight. How do you attack this one? We'll talk about that on the other side. And, oh man, the Vegas Golden Knights. They're killing your hockey bet. Yours, Kelly Bidlin. Next on the Numbers Game at Visa, the Sports Betting Network.
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6: 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We get tweets at Beat of the Book even on this fine Memorial Day. This is from, let's see, Grayson Rossi. Interesting trend I've been on. Chet under points, rebounds, assists. He's never gone over 24 in any game him and Wemby have played. It started at 24 game one, 23 in game four last night. Set for 22.5 for game five. Book's catching on, but it's 9-0 to the under, regular and postseason.
7: Mm-hmm.
6: Thank you for that, Grayson Rossi. T-Pars, too. Bandecchi gets home this morning. Nice underdog to start the day. Thank you, Gil. Yeah, trying to get either Varinka or Udvardi home here as well. Monfils still to come, but thank you for the kind note. This is from No Emu Doug. My multiple AVS, it's in caps. My multiple ABS futures, is what he's trying to say, and Conn Smythe bet are dying as we speak. I can accept that a better team is beating my bets. My NBA MVP losses, though, have been in ripoffs. By contrast, yeah. The Vegas Golden Knights. Can we just stop there for a second? Under John Tortorella now.
7: Incredible.
6: They are 18-4-1. 18-4-1 since he took over with 8 games left in the regular season. Last night, Vegas, they fell down to Colorado 3-0 at the end of the first period. 3-0. What was the price on the Golden Knights down 3-0? Does anybody know?
7: I have no idea.
6: Golden Knights
7: 17-1.
6: Golden Knights storm back, win at 5-3 last night. 5-3. That's the first time all season the Avalanche have lost consecutive games in which they've had the lead. That's it. Best team in hockey during the regular season. That is the first time, games 2 and 3, first time, regular season or post, that the Avalanche have lost consecutive games in which they've had a lead. The Golden Knights did that to them in games 2 and 3, and the Knights lead it 3-0 in the best-of-7 Western Conference Finals. And the Golden Knights are on the cusp, 1 win away from heading to their 3rd Stanley Cup Final in 9 seasons of existence. Unbelievable.
7: It's crazy. Looks like 13-1-ish live, down 3-0.
6: 13-1 when they're down 3-0. Anybody take that? Anybody?
7: Nope.
6: Bueller?
7: No, I was sitting there all pumped about my Avs ticket, or my NHL Stanley Cup final ticket. I was like, good, 3-0 lead. Don't have to worry about this game. Can just lock in on basketball. Also, why are they playing these games at the same time?
6: Oh, it kills me, man. It bothers me so much.
7: Do we think there's just zero crossover audience? Like, what?
6: Yeah,
7: like,
6: I guess that's what they think.
7: I mean, actually, the one that stands out to me more so than the hockey is the basketball starting late. Like, I guess I'd remember earlier Sunday afternoon games. Maybe I'm crazy, but
6: unlike with the Knicks and the Cavs, which we're about to talk about, Knicks lead that best-of-7 Eastern Conference final of the NBA 3-0. No NBA team has ever come back from a 3-0 deficit, famously in a best-of-7. In hockey, for those who still have Avalanche tickets, Avalanche, by the way, 14-1 now to win the Cup. I'm surprised it's not longer. But it has happened 4 times in hockey that a team has come back from a 3-0 deficit in a best-of-7 playoff series. The 1942 Toronto Maple Leafs, who could forget it?
7: Sure.
6: That was in a Stanley Cup final, by the way. That's the only time it's happened in a final. 75 Islanders versus the Penguins, 2010 Flyers versus the Bruins in the Eastern Conference semis, and the Los Angeles Kings in 2014, most recently, did against the Sharks in the first round out west.
7: Jonathan Quick.
6: That is correct, and that's all. That is all. That's all. Four times. That's what the Avalanche are trying to do to buck history for the fifth time. Jeff Holdorf, curious, with Vegas up 3-0, do you know what the pre-series price was to play Vegas to sweep the series 4-0 over heavily favored Colorado? It had to be massive. Thank you for great shows every day. Appointment listening. Thank you, Jeff. And another great question, because Felica asked this on the group chat last night. He goes, what was Vegas to sweep? Must have been astronomical. We'll get that for you. Jason Stark, hey, Gil, I have two boys, so a lot of movies here. Yes, the previews have gotten insane. It's so bad that they passed a law in Connecticut that theaters have to publish the actual start time of the movie now. Thank you. This close to building.
7: That's a thing in Connecticut. That's incredible.
6: Can I tell you something?
7: Can you imagine something getting so bad you have to do that?
6: Listen, it's like, you know, with movie theaters. It used to be a huge part of my life. It's only the second time since the pandemic that I've gone. It's just not a part of my life anymore. And so to be just, you know, airdropped into a movie theater for the first time in all these years, I was like, are you kidding me? Another? Show the movie!
7: I mean, it is like, you know, thank God you're a business.
6: Are you ready for the film yet? Yes, I am!
7: Like, thank God you're an industry that hasn't struggled at all recently, Gil. Let's continue to dupe people into what time a movie starts.
6: Make sure, again, to silence your phones. I've done that 5 times. Show the film. I want to see Michael.
7: See, I hate when it's like, then it's roll the T-Mobile ad. You're like, why do I need this in the movie theater?
6: Keep it down for those around you. No, I'm not going to say anything. Just show the movie. Montreal Max, thank you, Gilly Kelly, for being on this holiday morning, as having you guys on live during the French Open is a valuable asset for us. But HBO Max is killing me with 2 concurrent stream limit. But they offer you 4 streams beyond multi-view, just not for sports. WTF. Well, that's a lot to unpack there. You have your own complaints about this kind of thing, right?
7: Yeah, there's a lot to unpack there. No, I just think, like, yesterday is such a great example. Like, what an amazing sports day it is. Like, every year you got all these races going on. You got the French Open starting up. You got golf, NBA, NHL, Major League Baseball, everything going on. And it's just, like, it's what we've been complaining about for a few years now. But you can't, like, the days of jumping around your old, like, TV guide and hitting last buttons and everything. It's like, no, let me pull up Amazon Prime and go to this NASCAR race for 4 minutes before I have to exit out of Amazon Prime, and then I'm going to forget about the NASCAR race going on because I got to go over to this streaming service to put on, you know, I got to go to HBO Max to put on the French Open. It's just, it's too much, too much.
6: Chuckism 1, did you sneak any food or drink into the theater? Plus EV, he said, of course I did, Chuck, come on. What are you thinking? Of course we did. James Sott, I don't know why you guys were worried about the Knicks-Cavs ending early. Kenny Atkinson told me the Cavs are up 2-1 via analytics. This is, by the way, again, it's one of my pet peeves. Because Kenny Atkinson should be smart enough to know that saying that is going to have everybody's lowest common denominator jump down his throat.
7: Yeah.
6: You do know what he means, right? With whatever the gobbledygook or blah, you know, expected points, whatever that stuff is. So he had a moment where he felt the need to communicate, hey, actually, it's not as bad as it looks. He shouldn't have, and no one cares, but let's hold 2 thoughts in our head at the same time. He should never have said it.
7: But, it is funny, Gil.
6: Yeah.
7: You and I didn't talk about it, but all I thought when I first heard it, I was like, oh, Kenny. Oh, you can't say that. Leave that for goobers like me to say, right? Like, leave that for guys like me to try to defend how well you're playing by saying stuff like that. Like, nah, this is what we bring up. Like, you don't bring this up. Don't bring this up.
6: Oh, you know what Jason Stark is showing me? Something that with a little fine print under Star Wars, The Mandalorian. He goes, movies start 25 to 30 minutes after showtime. Well, didn't see that.
7: Well, at least whatever app that is puts that on there. That's
6: good for AMC theaters. I think I did go to an AMC theater. All right, as far as the Cavs and the Knicks, it's game 4 tonight. The Knicks are up 3-0. Knicks roll the Cavs again in game 3. And, again, this has never happened. No team has ever come back from a 3-0 deficit in the NBA. Knicks are favored by 2.5 points tonight. Totals at 218.5. My only comment on this is if you want to bet the Cavaliers, my only question to you is, what's your justification? There are no hero points in betting. So I don't know what your philosophy is. I'm not saying the Cavs can't win it. They very well can. But I just don't know what your philosophy is on this. Anything from you? I got nothing in this game.
7: I laid the 2.5 small with the Knicks. I'm with you on the Cleveland side.
6: Because there's a capitulation factor that's possible here. Mm-hmm.
7: Yeah, absolutely. And look, I heard Will bring it up on By the Books, too. I love that Will and I see so eye to eye on this. Like, yeah, if you're into laying alts, I think this is probably a good game, too. This could easily get out of hand, and New York just steamrolls over the Cavs. Yeah, but kind of every time I go to look at those alt prices, Gil, I do the same thing Will does, where I'm like, yeah, I just feel like I should be getting a little bit more bang for my buck on these. So, yeah, I laid the 2.5 small. I don't think I'm going to be doing anything more than that. It's just, like, I guess I could say the Cavs have shot the three ball really poorly all series. Yeah, that's a thing. Is that going to turn around, though, and turn around tonight and then save their series? Yeah, probably not.
6: Anything about this changes how you feel about the Knicks in the NBA Finals, assuming they get there?
7: No.
6: Whether it's versus OKC or San Antonio?
7: No, it's tough, man. It's tough because this is as good as we've ever seen this Knicks core play together, and seeing the wing players step up has been incredible. It's still a really crappy Eastern Conference. Yeah.
6: It's like we say in tennis. This represents a step up in competition for this player.
7: Yeah.
6: That's what this would be. Coming back, Greg Peterson. Baseball plays. Numbers game. VSiN, the Sports Betting Network.
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6: 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Back when the San Francisco Giants, Kelly Bidlin, were winning three World Series in a five-year span, 2010, 2012, 2014, we used to afterwards be like, all right, who are all the Giants that played on all three of those World Series teams? And it was some of the names you would know, right? Mad Bum, Timmy Lincecum, Buster Posey, Pablo Sandoval. And then it gets a little dicey because it goes to the bullpen, right?
7: Yeah.
6: So it's Sergio Romo. It's
7: Affelt.
6: It's Lopez. How many is that now? How many did it get?
7: Three from the Pens. You're up to seven or five.
6: Casilla. This is where it gets really like Giants Hardo-ish. And then who did I forget? Oh, Matt Cain was not actually on the roster. But it was those guys. The Vegas Golden Knights have not, they haven't won three Stanley Cups, I get it, but it's three Stanley Cup finals in a span of 9 years. Can you name the three players that, if they get there, will have played in all?
7: Oh, God, not at all. Absolutely not.
6: Speaking of Greg Peterson, let's see if he can answer that. Greg Peterson joins us now, courtesy of the Progressive Guest Line on this Memorial Day. Good morning, Greg.
7: Mark Stone.
6: No.
2: Hey, Mark. I'm doing great, and I have no idea whatsoever who those players are.
6: Really? I would think.

0: you leave here, you run 12 miles, that sort of thing.
1: I am very much a man of routine, Gil. I'm going to be doing my jog a little bit earlier today. It's getting nice and warm, so we're going to be putting in a good sweat. I'll get in a nice lift. I will maybe eat something a little bit out of the ordinary. I'm like a typical chicken breast and vegetables guy. Maybe you throw in there like a little bit of shrimp, a little bit more of the steak on this day. I'll make that myself, and I'll go to work, make sure that the podcast is all up at midnight Pacific, 3 o'clock a.m. Eastern, like I always do. So for me, it is business as usual.
0: I love it. And the podcast, by the way, he says a jog. He's going for 12 miles. A jog.
2: Yeah.
0: The podcast, Coast to Coast Hoops, College Basketball, does not stop with Greg. He is still podcasting College Hoops and the baseball betting show for our purposes here today. It's full day baseball. Let's start with the Tampa Bay Rays, best record in all of baseball. And for now, the best record in the month of May for those who have bet on this sort of thing. Rays are 16-4, and the Guardians are 16-7. So right now, with dead heat at Caesars, if the month were to end today, this just did, it does not. Six games left. By the way, the reason there's six games left in the month of May for both of those is because the Rays have had two postponements at the Red Sox and at the Yankees.
2: Man.
0: So for dead heat purposes, that's a real, that's a gift to the Guardians. For circa purposes,
2: right,
0: it could go either way on that. It might be a helpful thing to the Rays. We'll never know. Anyway, back to today and Greg. Sorry about that, Greg. Brief parenthetical aside there, Greg. Rays play this morning. You have a play in the Rays game.
1: Absolutely. And I will say, by the way, speaking of the Coast to Coast Hoops podcast, thank you, LSU, for making this last week very, very easy to do podcasts. So we appreciate that here in the month of May. But that said, what I appreciate is what the Rays have been able to do as well. You mentioned it. Winners of 16 out of their 20 games here in the month. And Sugar Shane McClanahan has been great for this Rays team. He's been able to supply sub-3 ERA, sub-3 fielding independent. And for the Orioles, this offense has been much better at home rather than away from them. You have to have some question marks here with the fact that this bullpen has been in the bottom eight in terms of ERA. Kyle Bradish, who gets a start for them, 4.8 walks per 9 innings. And I feel like the Rays offense is very undervalued. You got so many guys like Yandy Diaz, Jonathan Aranda, that do a nice job, move line, getting on base. Junior Caminero had 44 home runs last year. He's back on pace for 35-plus this year as well. With the Rays, they had a shaky start to the season for their bullpen. They've been able to round into form. And the Rays, they have the best record right now in the American League. They've been playing as such. I laid about a minus 120 here on that Rays money line.
0: Okay, Rays to keep it going from Greg. Nats and Guardians, speaking of the Guardians. Guardians are big favorites in this game, but you're playing the total here?
1: I'm playing the total, and I do like the Guardians on the run line as well. You're seeing that right around plus 120, plus 125, because I just think that they pound Zach Littell in this game. With Zach Littell, he has got a 5.83 ERA, fielding independent of a 7.37. He's getting 4.5 strikeouts per 9 innings and is allowing 2.9 home runs per 9 innings. He's quite literally lucky that his ERA is below a 6, and then he's backed up by a Washington Nationals bullpen that's in the bottom 8. In terms of ERA, Guardians have been more of a league average team in terms of their bullpen in terms of ERA this year as well. That's a little bit uncharacteristic. Typically, they find themselves in the top five, but like Eric Sobrowski, Tim Aaron, they've been pretty rock solid. And for the Guardians, this offense has been better than it has been in the past. They're more of a league average team this year, despite the fact that some of your guys, like Stephen Kwan, Jose Ramirez, that we all know and love, they haven't necessarily been great. It's been more of the guys like Brian Roque, Anel Martinez, that have been able to step up for the Guardians. Do think that they are able to get a little bit more of the star guys here today and moving forward. And additionally, I do think that Tanner Bibee gives you a relatively solid start. He's been posting up an ERA more than 2.5 points lower at home rather than away from home. So like the Guardians run line and that 8 total to the over.
0: Before we get to your other three as part of your Fab Five on this Memorial Day for baseball, Greg, since we just paired the two together talking about the top of the May standings, Rays Guardians. I have the Guardians under season win total for the season. They're killing me. Rays obviously overachieving per most pre-flop expectations. Which of those two teams do you think is the more sustainable in terms of their success? Rays or Guardians?
1: Tampa Bay Rays. I love their starting rotation. They haven't even gotten great bullpen pitching just yet, and it feels like they've been getting better and better in that bullpen by the week. Like, we saw what they were able to put out there over the weekend against the New York Yankees, played them really well. I think that this Rays team is very much a real deal.

0: and they've been really good at the top this year. Like, a lot of people wouldn't think this, but in the past, the Rays have typically not been the world's greatest team when they've been at home. They've been good on the road. They've been good at home. It just feels like a really well-rounded team, and while they might not be able to make the World Series, because I feel like oftentimes with the Rays' style, they burn themselves up by the time they get to the postseason. They play every game like it's their last. That's really good if you're betting day-to-day, and if you're betting a, shall we say, divisional prop.
1: Let's go to the National League, Phillies-Padres. It's Lusardo against Vasquez.
0: Yep, and Randy Vasquez, in my opinion, has been one of the most improved pitchers in all baseball this year. So, taking a shot on plus money on the Padres on the money line. And Jesus Lizardo has pitched much better than the ERA would indicate. Right around a 4.85 ERA, 2.86 fielding independent. He's not giving up the deep ball a lot, but he's also got a Philadelphia Phillies lineup behind him that's 24th in the league, in terms of run creation away from home. Padres have a sub-3 bullpen ERA at home. You can get to Jason Adam, Mason Miller. That's, in my opinion, the best 8th and 9th inning punch in all of baseball. Padres seem to be finding a little bit more on offense with Gavin Sheets. So Fernando Tatis Jr. having as many home runs as the three of us, and neither of us have went into a professional batter's box this season. So that's not a place where you want to be, but do think that they're going to round into form a little bit more there to take a shot on plus money on the Padres on the money line.
1: Greg, you don't know that about Kelly. He might have played some minor league ball at some point here.
2: Might have.
1: Dodgers.
0: I could look at the box scores and not see Kelly Fidlin in there this season.
1: That's true. Look now. Dodgers, game and a half lead over the Padres.
2: Whoa,
1: the NLS.
2: No way.
1: Rockies, Dodgers at Chavez Ravine tonight. How are you playing this?
0: Yeah, I liked that run line before. Now you're getting minus 150. This has gotten to a point of no return. Instead, you can look at the over of 9. I was thinking you were going to get Kyle Freeland a little bit earlier. Now it's looking like Tanner Gordon. That's actually a downgrade. Tanner Gordon, for his career, well above a 5 ERA. He's gotten pounded like crazy. And Emmett Sheehan has been giving up quite a few runs as well. Over a 4.70 ERA, he's been giving up about 1.8 home runs per 9 innings. Dodgers have actually scored more than a full run half point or a run and a half more when they've been away from home rather than at home. I think that you're going to get a little bit more offense out of this Dodgers lineup at home. Additionally, you saw them be able to bust out over the weekend against the Milwaukee Brewers for two big games. So I think that that really gets the ball rolling. I like that total of 9 to the over in this Dodgers versus Rockies game.
1: All right, and then finally, AL West game between the Mariners and the Athletics. The no-account Mariners, who I bet on for most wins in the month of May. Todd was right. So frustrating. This is a virtual coin flip in this one.
0: Yep, and I want no part of Luis Castillo in a coin flip. Like, man, this has not been great. Now, likely going to be piggybacking with Bryce Miller. In his two starts this far this season, Miller has been solid, but throughout his career, he's got an ERA that's a full point and a half worse when he's away from home rather than at home. Aaron Civale has been really good for the A's as far this season. Do think that there might be a little bit of regression there. Not to the point where you get the send it after the over. Mariners are right now dealing with the Cal Raleigh injury. They've been a bottom eight team in terms of run creation away from home. 10.5, too rich for my blood, so I like the under, but do think that the A's go out there, get the job done in a relatively pick-up game at home. Took the Athletics on the money line.
1: All right, Rays over the O's, Nats Guardians over 8, Padres over the Phillies, a slight dog, Rockies Dodgers over 8.5, and the Athletics over the Mariners. Greg Peterson's Fab 5. Greg, enjoy the day. Enjoy your run. Appreciate it.
0: I appreciate you. Thank you.
1: Greg Peterson, everybody, at GUnit_81 on Twitter. A little country clubbing next.
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1: Back on the Numbers Game, live from Circa Resort Casino, downtown Las Vegas. Gil Alexander, Kelly Bidlin. We get tweets at Beating the Book. Doug Tunnel, what day this week do you expect to talk about June wins? Man, I hadn't thought about it. It's the 25th today, so we have to do it this week because the first is on Monday. Yeah, so we have to do it Friday or Thursday.
13: Well, I mean, we can only do it if they're posted.
1: We can only do it if they're posted. That's right. And my guess is Circa will not have them posted by the time we do it, but Caesars probably will. Bat signal to Eric Biggio over at Caesars William Hill.
13: Yeah, I would hope Friday they're up at least there. We can discuss them then. Otherwise, it'll be bright and early on Monday morning.
1: Jason Schaumburg at Shelmy. What was the slot book Fezzik was promoting on Friday's show? Do you remember?
13: I do not. I had it written down.
1: Danny Higgins is efforting it right now. Breaking the slot code. Breaking the slot code. And the author, Danny, do you know? Ben Rosenthal. Breaking the slot code. There you go. All right. No, we're just doing this show off the cuff. Look at there. Look at her, the beautiful Iga Świątek. Right on the set there with your boy Lefko. Which means we've got to go.
13: Why is he my boy? He bothers me more than like anybody. Although I like his jacket.
1: Oh, God. Let's go country club and let's do it. No? Oh, yeah. A little slow. Sorry. Low sticks aren't slow, though. Well, this has been a rough tennis morning. 1 in 4 for me with Monfils pending later this afternoon. The one was a big one, though. It was over 2 units. But still, not a good start to the French Open. Choppy, to say the least. Not good. And particularly a couple ladies' performances that I cannot explain at all. Penna Udvardi and what was the other one already? I can't even remember. I already forgot already. But both performances on the ladies' side were just awful this morning. So I apologize for those for subscribers. We had a great Clay has been interesting because Madrid was great. Mm. Rome sucked. Last week with the Fakakta tournaments was great. This week, first 2 days, you know, it's not the end of the world if Monfils wins today, but still not a good start to the French Open. Danny Higgins has put out has found this. This is the men's French Open without Sinner. So we reached the without Scheffler phase of the men's tour.
13: Good.
1: With Carlos Alcaraz out for both the French Open and Wimbledon. So this is the men's French without Yannick Sinner. Sasha Zverev is the short shot, plus 320. Rafa Hodar, who made quick work in his match today, straight set winner. He's at 6-1. Casper Ruud, who has the best clay numbers of anybody on this board, is at plus 650. Novak Djokovic, 7-1. Everybody else, double digits. And quite frankly, those are accurate numbers, in my opinion. Djokovic didn't look great against Giovanni Mepecci Paracard the other day.
13: Mm-hmm.
1: Was that yesterday? Yesterday.
13: Yeah. Smashed a lot of that.
1: Didn't look great. Won it in four sets. Paracard's worst surface is clay. His serve gets mitigated. He's a bit of a serve bot. Really good server. Terrible, really, besides that. Djokovic had a little more trouble than he should have with him. Should have, but, you know, I don't know if you know this. The man's 38 years old. So I don't know if should have is the correct verbiage on that anymore. So, actually, 39 years old. Pardon me. I don't want to shortchange him. 39 years old, just turned on May 22nd. So, for me, again, and this is sort of related, if you listen to the Beating the Book podcast, which you did with Drew and Zach Cohen, Drew Dinsick, Zach Cohen, Casper Ruud is the guy that we all consensus felt would beat Djokovic and would be a great bet against Djokovic if they meet in the round of 16, I believe it would be.
13: Mm-hmm.
1: So I think the best value is either Hodar or Ruud, 6-1 or plus 650, in the winner without Sinner market.
13: So are they both on the other side of the bracket?
1: Great question.
13: Top or bottom? Because that's where this handicap comes in, right? If you're really thinking Sinner makes it to the finals, then who's meeting him?
1: So let's define what this means here, winner without Sinner. In golf, it's very easy to determine winner without Scheffler.
13: Right.
1: Whoever's got the low score. The fine print here is what? What happens if there's a tie? No one gets past a certain round. See what I'm saying? It's a different sport, so I don't know how this works. I have to read
13: somebody
1: the fine print.
13: Have
1: this.
13: To, right?
1: No, what I'm saying is, what if multiple players, and let's say the players in this market that go the furthest all get knocked out in the same round at the end. So let's say two of these guys get to the quarterfinals, the last two remaining on this board get to the quarters, and they both get knocked out. You dead heat those two guys? Is that what happens?
13: No, you can't. Right? Am I thinking about this right? Because so let's say Sinner makes the final. Whoever makes.
1: Yeah, but what if the person who makes the final is not on this board?
13: I'm assuming everybody's
1: listed. Okay, so then whoever. Yeah. Okay, well, that makes sense. So, for me, it's Hodar and Ruud, but of course you would have to go to the draw itself.
13: Because otherwise, right? If you're betting, sorry, is it top or bottom or sides when we're referring to the tennis brackets? Is it the same side as Sinner, or is it the top or bottom?
1: Yeah,
13: right?
1: You have to go to the draw itself, right?
13: Because you almost can't bet anybody on his side.
1: That is correct.
13: I mean, if you bet it in a different market, bet it in just the outright market or to make the final.
1: Well, so to answer your question, right? Of these players, the folks that are on Sinner's side, just at a quick glance,
13: like Zverev's got to be on the other side, right? That's why he's as short as he is.
1: Zverev is on the other side. Well, I'll do. Okay, I have it listed here. I'm sorry. So we should really be prepared for these segments. My bad on these. So on Sinner's side, Sinner is on Q1. Sinner is in Q1. In Q1 and Q2 to go along with Yannick Sinner, and this would effectively eliminate them from consideration here, would be Ben Shelton, Luciano Darderi, Matteo Berrettini, Daniil Medvedev, Flavio Cobolli, Lerner Tien, and my guy Francisco Cerundolo. My guy because I happen to win the quarter. Everybody else here, right? This entire group is on the other side, besides Medvedev.
13: Besides Medvedev. Yes. Yeah, I was going to say, that's the only name I heard.
1: I can't vouch for Mensik and Mahach off the top of my head, to be honest with you. But all these other, like, and Shelton is on his side, as we said. But Ruud, Paul, Fonseca, Djokovic, Hodar, Zverev, they're all on the other side. So, yeah, goes back to what we said at the beginning. Ruud and Hodar for me.
13: Mm-hmm.
1: That's it. That's the answer. By the way, Taylor Fritz, the big upset of the first round of the tournament.
13: Oh, yeah.
1: Beaten by Bassavaretti.
13: I only know that.
1: Mishesh Bassavaretti in his first ever main draw in a slam.
13: Oof. I only know that, Gil, because as always, when Taylor Fritz goes out, we get at least a couple tweets about Joe Cirillo.
1: That's right. and that's one of those where I would never, like, there was like Zheng Shenwen lost today, and there's a little bit of regret for me because I'm like, I had a lean on her opponent, but I didn't have the onions to play it. There was no such lean in the Fritz match. Mm. Like, there was no way I would have ever played Bassavaretti. So anyway, that's the answer to that question for me, is Hodar or Ruud.
13: Isn't that interesting, like, the betting mindset? Like, we were talking about that at Log Shots last week, but you asked me about Wyndham Clark, right?
1: Oh, yeah.
13: And it's, like, PGA Championship, Aaron Rye. No consideration whatsoever. Nope. So it's really hard to be angry about
1: that. Yeah.
13: Wyndham Clark was in consideration for
1: same
13: me,
1: thing
13: and
1: for
13: didn't bet.
1: Same thing for me. Yeah. Some of them you have regrets. Some of them there's no world in which you would bet. Here's the women's French. This has nobody. In other words, there's no market without anybody here. It's everybody. Iga, quick work of her opponent Emerson Jones today. She was on the court for an hour. I think won at 6-1, 6-2 or 6-2, 6-1. Either way, Iga's on her way to the second round. She is co-short shots with Aryna Sabalenka, who's yet to play, +275. Did Sabalenka play yet? I don't think she played yet. Coco, 6-1. Rybakina won this morning. She's +650. Andreeva, Mira Andreeva, that is 9-1. Everybody else, double digits. Elena Svitolina, who is the shortest of the rest, she survived a scare this morning against Anna Bondar. She had to go to a third set tiebreaker to win it. That could have been the second upset of the day. Although, the Zheng Shenwen at the bottom of your screen, she lost in straights to Swalinska this morning, which I do have some regret about. Iga, still the girl to beat, but Coco's got the best of the draw. I don't think anything's changed from what we were talking about last week here. The draw did Iga no favors, even though she's the queen of clay, looking for her fifth Roland Garros title. But Coco got the best of it, and so I think there's a lot of value. If you wanted to bet Coco, it makes sense based on the draw. The upper part of that draw, so much easier than the bottom half. In my humble opinion.
13: Yeah, Sabalenka tomorrow.
1: Yeah, Sabalenka tomorrow.
13: Jessica Buzas Monero is who she's playing.
1: Shouldn't have any trouble with her, but Buzas Monero is not terrible.
13: Anything that you bet that's still left in action today?
1: Just the Monfils. Susan Bondeci is saving us from disaster today. If Monfils can win again, it's not, then, you know, what, you lose a little less than 2 units. Still a bad day, but not disaster if Monfils can win.
13: And then what futures we got? We got Sinner. You and I are both on Sinner.
1: Sinner, but at numbers that no longer exist.
13: Cerundolo quarter.
1: Shvatek on the ladies' side. There it is, right there on the screen.
13: Boom.
1: Not to mention the Spurs to win the finals, also pictured at 19-1. Somehow crept onto that screen.
13: Yeah, love it.
1: Come on, Spurs. Let's do it. All right. Adam Burke to join us. Wes Reynolds. How about some blind resume? NL Cy Young blind resume. This should be fun. Next. On a numbers game at VSiN, the Sports Betting Network.
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1: 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Gil Alexander, Kelly Midland on this Memorial Day 2026. You have plans for Memorial Day? You want to barbecue? Someone invites you to barbecue?
13: No.
1: No?
13: Jeannie Bouchard's looking skinny, too. Everybody's skinny.
1: But yeah, but Jeannie Bouchard, wears, what we were comparing her to is Caroline Wozniacki, who looks markedly thinner than she ever has. Bouchard wears it well.
13: Yeah, I'm not going anywhere. You doing anything?
1: No, a little tennis this morning. Yeah, actually, but nothing during the day.
13: Honestly, we get those questions a lot, especially when it's in the middle of the week, beginning of the week.
1: School day for us.
13: It's school day, yeah. Like, I'm hitting the gym, and then I'm doing golf prep. It's the same as every other Monday.
1: Hitting the gym. Yeah, I got a whole bunch of tennis to handicap. All right, here's the VSiN Killer Sports Playoff Challenge, by the way. Courtesy of Killer Sports, Carl Sachs' brainchild. We did this last year, 15 handicappers. Steve Fezzik was your champion last year. Carl Sachs and Zach Cohen, pardon me, and Doug Kazarian finished in a tie for second. I finished fourth last year. This year, I took the lead in April, and I ain't giving it up. Right now,
13: look at you, just cruise control, man.
1: Only Kyle Akins and Steve Fezzik could beat me mathematically.
13: Zach out?
1: Well, he could tie me. But
13: Aikens. Oh, because you two are both done, right, for
1: me
13: the round?
1: Me and Zach have, we only have three plays left, and those are both going to be in the NBA final. So he can only tie me. Kyle Aikens has one more play here in this round. Steve Fezzik has two more plays. So yet to be seen if they can actually beat me once this round is done. Everybody else eliminated. I went 70% in the first round, 70% in the second round. And what ultimately will end up winning it for me was my butt lucky 60% in the third round. Because I shouldn't have been 3-2. But I ended up 3-2 in the second round. But I got super lucky in two games. And that ultimately... Think how great I was doing in the first two rounds. 70%.
13: It's incredible. You're crushing.
1: And yet I needed some good fortune in the third round to sink, seal the deal.
13: These things have been so fun, man.
1: Yeah. Thank you to Carl for doing this, because it's so... contest.killersports.com if you want to follow along. 20 plays in the first round, ATS, and totals. 10 plays in the second round, ATS totals, pre-flop. Finals was 5 plays, and the conference finals was 5 plays, and then the NBA finals will be 3 plays. That's why it's clinching time.
13: I'm just heating up, Gil. I'm about to make the graphic tomorrow.
1: Yes,
13: about to make the graphic.
1: Go.
13: I'm like those horses I bet on at the Triple Crown races.
1: You're a stone cold closer.
13: You're a stone cold closer. Just close at 500. That's basically.
1: Right. It's like he'll run out of gas. I'll catch him. Kelly, about to make the graphic.
13: Moving up the leaderboard, though.
1: About to make the graphic, baby.
13: I got 4 names in the rear view.
1: The NBA playoffs are so much more fun with this, though.
13: It's a great time. And you and Fezzik do a great job. Look, there's contest strategy, right?
1: There's so much strategy. One of the things that Fezzik and I have not talked about this, mm-hmm. so I'll say it on air. I know he's probably listening.
13: But he's definitely listening.
1: I know what he was doing this round, because he's such a good contest player.
13: Yeah.
1: Right? I know what he was doing was waiting for me to make my picks so that he couldn't lose by matching picks with me, right? So that I will have played all of mine.
13: Mm-hmm.
1: So the one thing that he could have avoided, he still has to win his plays, right? But the one thing, if you're behind, that you don't want to do is have the exact same play, because you can't advance.
13: Right.
1: Kyle, twice now in this round, had the misfortune of having the exact same pick as I do. Kyle, who's been really good at this, I don't know Kyle, but he's been really good at this, but he's probably not the veteran contest player that Fezzik is, so I completely know what Fezzik is doing, which is why if somehow Fezzik is still in this heading into the finals, I'm just going to slow play the hell out of him. I'm just going to be like, I'll just play a game of chicken with him. Be like, you're not making your play in game 2 either, are you?
13: He's got you, Fez.
1: Game 3? Are you playing in game 3, Fezzy Fez?
13: It is.
1: How about game 4, Fezzik?
13: It is fun with the locked-in lines, though, because it was still the first round, and I was so far back that you have to start taking wild swings, right? Like, you have to take swings when you're back of, like, hey, this guy got ruled out, the lines moved 2.5 points, you still got to play the bad number, because everybody else is going to play the good one.
1: It's totally a game. That's right.
13: It's a good time, though.
1: Not totally a game, but it's a lot of it is game.
13: Who's I feel like Carl's been hovering right around that same spot for weeks now. Nick Whalen's on the rise.
1: Yeah, both eliminated, though.
13: From winning on the rise.
1: Well, you can get a second. I shouldn't say that. Eliminated from the first place prize of $3,000.
13: Oh, good point. There is
1: second place is a $500 prize. So they are not eliminated from the money. I should not say that. Both Carl and Nick are still in it for the money.
13: Just checking mine again. I am eliminated still from the money.
1: Kelly Bidley.
13: Confirmed.
1: Not eliminated from the graphic, though. You can make it by the end.
13: That's right. Who did I challenge last week? It was JVT, right?
1: JVT. Although I think JVT might be the first person to just quit playing. We'll see.
13: What's up, Johnny? What's up, Johnny?
1: You guys have a side bet on it?
13: No, we should have made one.
1: All right. It is Memorial Day. Baseball takes center stage, although the Knicks and the Cavs do play tonight, of course. And there's hockey tonight with the Hurricanes trying to, I should say both the Hurricanes and the Canadiens knotted up at 1 apiece. Hurricanes really dominated game 2. They deserve that win.
13: Yeah.
1: So that is the... Game 3 tonight. So we do have basketball, we do have hockey, but it's baseball all day long. So Danny Higgins, the esteemed Daniel Higgins, Danny, he put together this Cy Young blind resume game for us. And I believe he has 6 candidates.
13: Dude, we have 6 candidates.
1: This is a spectacular race.
13: Yes.
1: And again, I have a bet on Mason Miller. Mason Miller, when I made the bet at 40-1, part of the accomplice to the crime, if Mason Miller were to win NL Cy Young, was... He's got to be pristine. He has been, except for one day. But the starters all have to kind of be meh. No one has to have this glowing resume. Well, guess what? Not only has that not happened, we're going to put up six players. I mean, let's put up the first three.
13: It is the top six of the odds board. So we're
1: top six on the odds board.
13: We're kind of sorting out, hey, you know, let's go through the stats and who maybe jumps out as a bet to you, knowing the stats and not knowing the odds, or we'll show the odds at the end. You want me to tee these up for you? We'll see what you can do.
1: Well, I already know who three is just by the ERA. Go ahead. Yeah.
13: All right. Player one.
1: Yeah.
13: 5-2 with a 1.62 ERA. Let's see what else stands out here. 86 strikeouts, a 1.15 whip.
1: The whip.
13: 13 earned runs, 16 walks. Okay. Player two, 4-2 record, 1.89 ERA. Has allowed only 32 hits on the season, 12 earned runs, 18 walks, 88 strikeouts, and a .88 whip. Player 3, 4-2, with a 0.73 ERA, has only allowed 28 hits, 4
1: amazing.
13: Earned runs, 13 walks, but only has 54 strikeouts.
1: Well, yeah.
13: And a .84 whip.
1: All right. Three, I know, is Shohei Ohtani because it's a 0.73 ERA.
13: That's incredible.
1: Shohei has a sub-1 ERA. So I know player three is Shohei just on that alone.
13: Isn't he usually a higher strikeout guy than that?
1: Yes.
13: Okay.
1: He is. Doesn't have the K rate that he has in previous seasons. Players 1 and 2. I think 2 is Mizorowski. I'm not sure who 1 is.
13: Well, I'm just laughing. Usually when we play these games, this is something that I put together.
1: Yeah.
13: I didn't put this together, so I don't know who these guys are.
1: I mean, one could be... One is definitely not Skeens. Skeens has the high ERA. So Skeens is not on this board. It could be any of the usual suspects. It could be Sanchez, right? Or it could be some of the other guys. But I'll go with 3 is Shohei, 2 is Mizorowski. 1, I will guess Sanchez, but I'm really not sure about 1.
13: Ding, ding, ding.
1: Oh, okay.
13: All 3 correct.
1: Dang.
13: Way to go, Gil Alexander.
1: Okay, now this is interesting, though, because the odds, and we'll get to the 3 other guys, we're not done with this. These are just the first 3. So Sanchez is plus 170. He's the short shot by far in this group. The Miz is plus 450. Shohei is plus 650. Remember, with Shohei, there's an MVP consideration as well, which I will argue artificially sort of mutes his Cy Young case because these are humans voting.
13: Right, right. What's the innings pitched comparison here? Like, is Shohei drastically lower than the rest of these guys?
1: I would assume he is.
13: And is he going to... does that not kind of take him out of this, too? If we're talking about the whole point of this exercise, right, is 6 guys all bunched up. If it's like that for another month, 2 months, doesn't the inning pitch conversation have to be a part of it?
1: Shohei has gone 49 innings, has pitched 49 innings this year. Fangraphs is tough to come up. What I'm going to do here is I'm going to go through some of their Fangraphs numbers here.
13: You're good.
1: But the...
13: pulling stuff up, too.
1: Yeah, Shohei is 49 innings pitched.
13: So Sanchez has 72.
1: Yeah, there you go. There's the difference.
13: That's going to continue. That gap's going to continue to separate, right? Continue to grow.
1: Yeah, 72 1/3 for Sanchez. But you know, we're just talking about Shohei's K rate. For Sanchez, his K rate is growing every year, right? He's at 29.1% now. I think it was like 26%. It was lower the year before. Shohei's K rate this year, 28.4%, that's because the last 3 years, I mean, it was over 30% each time, 33, 31, 33. So, yeah, his K rate is somewhat muted. But, I mean, it's relative, right? 28.4 is still very good. Here's what I would say about these three guys.
13: Yeah.
1: Sanchez has a .337 BABIP, meaning he's been really unfortunate with his batting average on balls in play. That's like an extremely high BABIP. He also has, but countering that, he has an 82.7% strand rate, which is somewhat high. But anyway, that BABIP rate lets you know that this is probably going to continue a little bit for him.
13: Okay.
1: I think I want to make the case for the Miz.
13: Well, I was just going to say, what I'm staring at on my screen looks like.
1: Yeah, let's continue this on the other side. We'll get the other three guys, too, and then we'll put all 6 together. But for me, just staring at his K rate, This guy, plus 450, might be the way to go. Coming back, more blind resume, NL Cy Young, numbers game, Visa, the Sports Betting Network.
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1: 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Watching a little tennis here on the screen. And Kelly Tiansoa Sara Rakotamanga Rajauna.
13: Wow, it only took me telling it to you four times for you to finally get it. Good job.
1: Up a break early on Amanda Nisimova. Seats, plenty of seats still available there at
13: you know what's still
1: Philippe Chatrier. Actually, it's not on Chatrier.
13: You know what's still striking to me? It's not?
1: It's on Suzanne Longlong.
13: Okay. Yeah. Yeah. Well, still. Yeah. What was the tournament we were just talking about with the extreme foul territory?
1: Oh yeah, in Rome.
13: Is that Rome?
1: Yeah,
13: it's just, man, it's startling. Now you see the French Open, you're like, there it is. Okay. There's a regular.
1: Well, just a little tennis clay 101. That foul territory, what Kelly's referring to is the amount of ground that exists for players to run back and forth on in some of these clay court tournaments. So at clay, the ball, when the ball hits the ground, it stops, you know, roughly 20% more than it does on hard courts. And by the way, if you do drop shots, it's ridiculous how much it stops, right? But part of like Rafa Nadal and Iga Swiatek's dominance, but Nadal specifically of of Rome, right, of Philippe Chatrier and here on Suzanne Lenglen on these big courts, is that foul ground. Because Nadal and Iga get to every single ball, and because the opponent's serve is mitigated, they get to every single ball. Coco's the same way, right? And no matter where it goes, you're not running into a wall, right? You get to every ball mm-hmm. with that foul ground. So it all plays into how the profile of those particular players. That's another reason why they're so good on clay. It's also the dimensions of the foul ground.
13: So it's like the size of the octagon. Remember that became a big deal during the pandemic?
1: Size of the octagon.
13: But they're at the apex this week. It's a smaller octagon.
1: Should I share with people what you said when I said there's plenty of seats available? Can I tell them what you said? You're good? Okay. All right. Back to the blind resume. Can we go back to the first three before we go to 4, 5, 6? Let's go back to the first three because I wanted to say this because I mentioned about Sanchez. Christopher Sanchez, who was player number one there. There he is pictured. Revealed. 337 BABIP, really unfortunate, though he does have a fortunate 82.7% strand rate, but pretty sustainable, right? Because the 1.62 ERA, his fielding independent is 1.96 and his xFIP is 2.36. Like, he's really good, and that BABIP makes you think it's going to continue. It can only get better in terms of that luck factor. Jacob Mizierowski of the Brewers, who's, again, Sanchez is plus 170 in this market. Mizierowski's plus 450. Mizierowski, 1.89 ERA, 2.12 FIP, 2.22 XFIP. His BABIP, a little unfortunate, 257, nothing really strong. His K rate is 39.3%. You know, a guy like me who was a Spencer Strider guy back in the day on this, that is 39.3% K rate is off the charts.
13: Yeah.
1: Off the charts. By the way, his strand rate, kind of fortunate, too, 83%. And then there's Shohei. Shohei ERA is just insane. 0.73. All right, let's go to 4, 5, 6. Let's play this game of 4, 5, 6. This is going to be harder, I would imagine. Shohei was the first one I could get, though, based on the ERA. I'm going to guess player four, just based on the ERA, is Paul Skeens. Because Skeens has been really bad. So those strand rates that I just talked about with Miz and with Sanchez, Skeens has had an awful strand rate by comparison this year, and his ERA has suffered. So I'm going to say Skeens is player four. Good God, I have no idea.
13: 6-4 with a 3.00 flat ERA, 40 hits, 20 earned runs, 9 walks, 65 strikeouts, .82.
1: Oh, I'm sorry. I forgot.
13: No, you're fine.
1: You want to do 5 and 6?
13: For the radio audience, yeah.
1: Sorry.
13: But Gil got Skeens, right? I think we all knew this one beforehand. Player 5, 7-3 with a 1.89 ERA, 40 hits allowed, 13 earned runs, 14 walks, 72 strikeouts, and a .87 whip.
1: And player 6?
13: Player 6, 6-1, 1.83 ERA, 38 hits allowed, 12 earned runs, 18 walks, 64 strikeouts, and a .95 whip.
1: As bettors, you know what I'd never pay attention to? The win-loss record.
13: Yeah, I know, right?
1: So I know either player 5 or player 6 is probably Kyle Harrison of the Brewers, but I don't know which. And if I knew win-loss records, I'd be able to identify in a second. So one of them's Kyle Harrison, I don't know who the other one is, but 4 is definitely Skeens. You can reveal them, Danny.
13: You can reveal. Kyle Harrison is not one of them because
1: he's
13: the top 6 on the odds board.
1: Oh, so Skeens is 4. Sale is 5 and Burns. Chris Sale is 5. Chase Burns is 6. This is amazing how many unbelievable candidates there are. Because Kyle Harrison's not even in this.
13: He's not even in it, man. Okay. He's 45-1 at DraftKings right now.
1: All right, so Skeens, as I was just saying, the issue with Skeens is the strand rate is 69.5%. Remember those other two guys I mentioned were in the 80s.
13: Yeah,
1: Skeens is more average-ish strand rate. That's been his bugaboo this year. He's just not been really, he's not been outstanding at all in high leverage situations, and that has hurt his ERA. So he's plus 430. Chris Sale, who feels like he's a Cy Young candidate every year, Sale has an 87% strand rate. Unsustainable. That's what that is. And then there's Chase Burns of the Reds, who I remember fondly from our March-April bet. 6-1 on the season, 1.83 ERA. He was a savior for the Reds. You know what Chase Burns' strand rate is? Forget what I just said about Chris Sale. Do you know what Chase Burns' strand rate is? Average strand rate is low 70s.
13: Okay.
1: I said this about my man with the Angels last week.
13: Soriano.
1: That his strand rate was 95%. There's no way that's sustainable. Chase Burns' strand rate is 95.2%.
13: Wow.
1: Forget about it. And his BABIP has been stupid fortunate at 225. There's no way you should bet on Chase Burns at 14-1.
13: Okay.
1: It's not sustainable.
13: Well, it almost sounds like this trio of the six you're eliminating. I mean, Sale and Burns.
1: I don't know if I'm eliminating Sale quite yet. But okay. Burns, to me, is an elimination. And Skeens, Skeens is going to win a bunch of these throughout his career. Right now, there's no chance that he should win this.
13: So, you know what I was sitting over here thinking? Like, my first thought was, oh, is this the buy a dip on Paul Skeens? But to me, Gil, it's there's a dip because of what he's doing statistically, and there's five
1: there's
13: other guys
1: too
13: that
1: much
13: are
1: competition.
13: Right there.
1: Yeah. Not only that, I mentioned Kyle Harrison. Kyle Harrison, not pictured, has a 1.77 ERA. By the way, here's the graphic with all the six guys we just went through. Kyle Harrison of the Brewers, this is why baseball's frustrating. The Giants had Kyle Harrison for multiple seasons. They always had big promise on Kyle Harrison. Believe me, I know this well, because every time he took the hill, I was, oh, this is going to be the night. It just never happened, right?
13: Yeah.
1: Consistently. So he gets dealt to the Red Sox in the Devers trade. And he provides 12 innings of baseball for the Boston Red Sox. They trade him to the Milwaukee Brewers. So, by the way, about the Devers trade, who's angrier about the Devers trade? Take your pick, Giants or Red Sox.
13: Yeah, either.
1: But here come the Brewers. They've got, and all of a sudden, Kyle Harrison is great. 1.77 ERA and a 32.2% K rate. He's 45-1. By the way, you know who else has a sub-2 ERA? Zach Wheeler, 1.67.
13: Yeah, he's 40-1.
1: Crazy fortunate BABIP though, 232.
13: Yeah, you got
1: it's incredible how many guys have sub-2 ERAs. We just went through, what was that? Sanchez, Miz, Ohtani sub-1, Sale, Burns, Wheeler, Harrison. That's seven guys with a sub-2 ERA. That's insane. I think for me, so the only bet I have is Mason Miller, which again I acknowledge there's too many of these guys for Mason Miller to win it.
13: Well,
1: if you're making me bet one of these guys, it's Miz.
13: Okay.
1: Plus 450.
13: I think there's two questions.
1: Yeah.
13: Season ends today. Who's one to think if it ended today? And then who's the bet right now?
1: If the season ended today, I think it's... I think it's Miz. I mean, then what's the tiebreaker? What the teams are doing in the standings? Is that the tiebreaker? Because if that is the tiebreaker, then Sale and Mizorowski have the upper hand with first place teams. Although Shohei's first place team too, I just don't think they're going to give Shohei both MVP and Cy.
13: I'm with you. The Miz is jumping
1: Sanchez
13: out
1: has
13: to
1: been
13: me, man.
1: Great. I just don't think the odds reflect the true difference to me.
13: Mm-hmm.
1: He's way too short in this group. He's great, but he's way too short.
13: Everybody feels short.
1: With the
13: amount of competition, right?
1: I think it's Mizzy. I think if the vote were today, it's Mizorowski, and I think that's who the bet should be. Plus 450.
13: Yeah, I like it.
1: This was fun.
13: I'm with you.
1: Thank you, Danny Higgins.
13: Mm-hmm.
1: It's not often we do blind resume on the show, but like this was so deep that you have to.
13: Yeah, like you said, I guess we could have included one or two more.
1: Dude, seven guys. And Skeens isn't one of them with a sub-2.5, with a sub-2 ERA.
13: Right.
1: It's amazing. Come back, Adam Burke, Wes Reynolds, and more. It's a numbers game at VSiN, the Sports Betting Network.
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1: 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The name says it all. Gil Alexander, Kelly Bidlin. It is Memorial Day. For those who don't live here, they may not know that this is going on. But there is something here in Las Vegas called the... It's colloquially called the Steroid Olympics.
13: The Enhanced Games.
1: But it's called the Enhanced Games. That's the real name for them. But essentially, it's an Olympics, but you're allowed to take performance-enhancing drugs. Now, I don't know if I've ever mentioned this about my father. My father was very consistent. He watched sports through me, his son. He was not a huge sports fan. Then I was one, and he became one. But he had one consistent thought throughout sports, which is true talent should win, right? That he was consistent with this. So if it was, he hated when it was inclement weather in a football game where a much better team, their talents got mitigated because of snow.
13: Right.
1: He hated that. In baseball, he never understood, he didn't understand the furor over steroids. He said the only way to make this fair is if everybody should be able to take them. Then you'll find out who the best players are. That was his philosophy on all this. He would have loved this stuff.
13: He was a smart man.
1: The Steroid Olympics, the Enhanced Games, have started, and some guy won already that isn't on anything?
13: So by the way, this is all being held at Resorts World? I thought they were just Darnell just sent me a great picture. It looks like Resorts World has done a great job.
0: Can we bet on any of this? Or?
13: No, we definitely can. Oh. I saw a cow she had stuff on the list.
0: Okay.
13: So the big claim, I don't know exactly what they have up. The one market I saw was like how many world records would be broken, because that was their big claim of we're going to break a ton of records, right?

0: He did break a record, though, but and wasn't on anything.
1: Also not attending, Wes Reynolds, who joins us now courtesy of the Progressive Guest Line. You follow him on Twitter at WesReynolds1. That's the number one. Wes joins us, kind of him to do so on this Memorial Day morning. Good morning, Wes.
2: Good morning, guys. You guys piqued my curiosity with this enhanced game, so I was looking it up on my phone, and there were actually, I believe, athletes that were not enhanced.
1: Yes.
2: That were also in this thing, because I saw for the 100-meter sprint, Fred Curley, who, by the way, is a former Olympic silver and bronze medalist in the 100-meter dash, was also in this thing. So I don't know if it's enhanced guys versus non-enhanced guys, but I happened to see that. I was like, wait a minute, I recognize some of these names. So interesting thing, I guess, that they have over at Resorts World. So I guess they do say that this is a world record with the asterisks by it, or is that how they do this?
1: I don't know. And Peter Thiel and Elon Musk are backing this financially? Yes? Oh, my God.
2: So maybe that's the reason I didn't know about it.
1: Yeah. Okay. Donald Trump Jr.? Yeah.
0: Record not considered official.
2: Yes.
0: I don't know exactly what that means. I think it would just be an unsanctioned event, right?
1: CJ Byron Nelson Cup this past weekend, a tournament known for its very low obscene scores, and this one didn't disappoint. Wyndham Clark, 30 under for the tournament and 11 under final round to beat Siwoo Kim by 3 strokes, to beat Scottie Scheffler by 5. Scheffler 5 back with a 25 under. Did you have Wyndham Clark? Do you tend to like these kind of tournaments, or would you rather these go away?
2: No and no to both questions. I guess maybe you could say the $25 million renovation they did at TPC Craig Ranch, led by former U.S. Open champion Lenny Watkins. I guess it worked, because the winning score last year was 31 under with Scottie Scheffler, and this year it was 30 under.
1: Yes.
2: So they're trending in the right direction. Maybe they'll get this to the 15 under par that they said that they wanted this course to play, where I wrote in my piece, I'll believe it when I see it. It was not a challenge for these guys. And, you know, I typically don't like those events. You know, you're going to have a couple of them when you go to like some kind of resort, you know, in Hawaii or in Puerto Rico or someplace like that. You're going to have, you know, birdie fest. But no, I don't like those events at all, because I just think you want to see these players challenge. Like, it doesn't have to be the U.S. Open every week where you've got, you know, 6-inch thick rough, but you want to see them at least have a little test here, because you were just seeing shot after shot, and every putt was made because these bent grass greens were new and they redid the greens. So they were smooth, didn't have a lot of bumps, didn't have a lot of wear and tear on them. So, yeah, they just absolutely tore this place up.
0: It was, I don't know if I remember a more startling week-to-week jump as far as how greens look, West, from the PGA Championship to this event. Because every time you'd see a close-up of a putt yesterday, it was like, of course Scheffler's going to make it. It's 5 feet. There's no break whatsoever. He's like putting on carpet. Like, what's going on?
1: Yeah, not fun to watch. We are at Charles Schwab Challenge this week. Then it's the Memorial. Then it's the Canadian Open. And then it's the U.S. Open at Shinnecock Hills, June 18th through the 21st. Any preliminary thoughts on that tournament?
2: Yeah, so you do get a lot of like more classical courses now. Of course, at Colonial this week, Hogan's Alley, named after Ben Hogan, down there in Fort Worth, and then the Memorial at Muirfield Village, and then going into the U.S. Open. A player that I was impressed with, I think Kelly probably shares these thoughts as well, Justin Thomas kind of looks like he's getting back a little bit.
1: Mm-hmm.
2: You know, to his previous form. He had that surgery in the off season, got off to a really slow start, showed up and challenged, was kind of on that first page of the leaderboard of the players, didn't win. Same thing at the PGA, where he shot 65 in the final round and posted that number to the point where he actually had people betting live bets. It's like, oh man, maybe this will hold up before Aaron Rye ran away from it on the back nine. And you have to give him credit for that, shooting 6 under over his last 10 holes and going out and taking it when nobody else was seemingly willing to do so. But he's a guy I'm certainly going to be looking at over the next few weeks. Of course, the story at the U.S. Open is this is Scottie Scheffler's last jewel, I guess, if you want to call it, of the career Grand Slam. He's won every other major but the U.S. Open, but I think that's the hardest one to win because the course is usually the hardest. And

0: Shinnecock's going to be no exception. You're going to be in the Northeast. It's going to be thick rough. It's not going to be like the PGA was last week, where it's like if you missed it by 2 or 3 yards, you were in real trouble. But if you were some other players and you could drive it 30 yards wide, you never really got penalized. And we saw a couple of those guys in contention last Sunday. So this is a traditional U.S. Open shortcut, medium, intermediate cut, and then the jungle in the thick stuff. So that's how the U.S. Open should be played.
1: Can I ask a really unfair, ridiculous question? It's just us talking. Nobody's listening. Just us talking. Scottie Scheffler won the American Express in January. Mm-hmm. You know where I'm going with this, right? He did get in a playoff in the RBC Heritage, right? Matt Fitzpatrick beat him, if I'm not mistaken. But he hasn't won since the American Express, right? A lot of runner-ups, a lot of runner-up finishes. I was saying, I got to wait till June or July to ask this question. When is the point where this becomes a thing? Like, when is the point? Like, if Scheffler doesn't win a tournament and we're in August, is this a thing? Because I don't think we're far away from that, right? It's a couple months.
0: Yeah, I think it does become a thing. I was thinking maybe toward, like, after the U.S. Open, if he hadn't won yet, it's like, man, you know, he's still really very good, and he's going to win again because, you know, talent always does. But when is he going to win, like, one of these big guy tournaments again? You know, it's like, did he have his peak run? And that's what we've seen in golf in recent years. You know, guys get a couple-year, maybe 18-month to a couple-year run, and then it's kind of like they seem mortal again. Like, we saw that. I remember we had this discussion years ago with Brooks Koepka. It's like, is this guy going to win, you know, close to 10 majors? And then injuries happen. And, of course, we never knew that LIV Golf was on the horizon, that mm-hmm. that was going to happen and we were going to have a different tour. So circumstances change. But I think it probably does become a thing in the summer here because he's still playing well. But he only could drop from those numbers that he posted where he led with his iron play for about 3 years, basically, on the PGA Tour. And it's like, you can't really go up from that. Like, you can only come down from that, and we're kind of seeing that a little bit with Scotty right now.
2: Yeah, it's a great question, Gil, because I would be that guy that right now says Scotty Scheffler's still the best golfer on the planet. He's still putting up unbelievable statistical performances, and it's really hard to win a golf tournament. We say that all the time, right? Yeah. It's 140 guys out there. It is hard to come out on the winning side. But that one, your question wasn't about Scottie Scheffler. It was, when does this become a discussion?
1: When does it become?
2: And at some point, it will, if this continues. Absolutely.
1: I think we're a couple months away. By the way, his life, though, third place finish, there's another $710,000 for your week's work.
2: Let people have this question, though. Let those odds start to drift, please.
1: Yes. Please do. More with Wes. He's got to play in tonight's NBA game next.
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7: I heard the call to serve, so I answered. I earned a title and discovered my purpose. I found belonging, an unbreakable bond with my fellow Marines. We fought to overcome adversity together in defense of our nation and its people. I've lived a full life, rich with meaning. And even though I no longer wear the uniform, I am still a Marine. My service has come full circle. 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Because that is the promise I made. That is what it means to be a Marine. Semper Fidelis. Always faithful. Always Marine.
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1: Back on a numbers game, live from Circa Resort Casino, downtown Las Vegas. Gil Alexander, we get tweets at Beat of the Book, Larry Fresh. You mean most June wins hasn't been installed? Can't bet something until it's installed. That's for sure. Got to install them before you can bet them. Marcus Phillips 2.0. Marcus, our buddy from España, he says, Hola, Gil. Are you planning to do a podcast version of the Soccer 2026 World Cup? Just axing. We got to do one. I got to do a World Cup pod. Get Paul Carr on there. Get Felico on there. We got
2: to
1: do a pod.
2: Yeah, you get two of the best people to do it with.
1: Big gap between French Open and Wimbledon. We got to do one. No Emu Doug. After listening to your must-listen show for a few years, the intermission music is starting to remind me of Grandma's curtains. Is he referring to the when you do the stream?
2: Yeah, probably.
1: Probably, yeah. It's hypnotic. Let's put it that way. Michael Montesano, our buddy at Bets and Reps, in 2023. Don't remind me, Mike. In 2023, when Blake Snell won the NL Cy Young, he had an 86.7% strand rate. We talked about this innumerable amount of time when this was happening. And the 86.7% strand rate that he ended with, I want to say, was the second highest strand rate ever to close a season. And I think John Candelaria of the Pittsburgh Pirates, one year in the 70s, had a higher strand rate. Pardon me. Blake Snell ends up winning it with 86.7% that year. Don't remind me, Mike. Jim Campbell. Hi, gents. I have 150-1 on Braxton Ashcraft for the NL Cy Young. How do his numbers compare to the six players you just reviewed? Great show as always. Thank you, Jim. Jim, he's really good, but his numbers, because of that competition, not good enough this year. Nice young season for Ashcraft. He's got a 2.89 ERA, which in any other year would seem like, wow, that must be really good. By the way, his fielding independent is good. So is his xFIP. But yeah, not this year. 3-2, by the way, is his win-loss record. Richard Palma, by the way. How you doing, Richard, by the way? Long time no talk.
2: Yeah, for real.
1: Richard Palma showing me the line for BTS tickets this morning.
2: Oh, my God.
1: Do you see this for Allegiant Stadium? BTS.
2: Dude, wait. This morning?
1: Well, I don't know if it was this morning. He's just showing me a video of it.
2: Wait, let me see it. How did I not bring this up on Friday? I drove by this on Friday on Dean Martin. Yes, that exact same situation.
1: This looks like the apocalypse.
2: Yes.
1: There are so many people outside in a single file line down massive city blocks.
2: Yo, I drove up for the show on Friday. So this had to be like 5:45, 6 o'clock
1: That's
2: in the morning.
1: It was.
2: I drove by the stadium, and there were, I don't know, 1,000, maybe thousands of people lined up outside. And you know what my thought was? I'd forgotten about the concert that night. I was like, this has got to be like graduations or something. Because you know, like some cities will like host a bunch.
1: Was that for the concert, to get into the concert?
2: It was Friday morning. I had no idea what it was. I don't know if it was to pick up tickets. I don't know.
1: Maybe.
2: Someone told me it was like an autograph signing.
1: Oh, maybe,
2: but I was like, what?
1: They're the biggest group in the world. I know people here that's going to make their heads explode. It's not even close.
2: No, it's crazy.
1: K-pop is the most massive thing in the world, and they're the king of the... They did their military service. And now they're back doing their thing. BTS.
2: Good for them. Sung J.M. and Siwoo Kim are still dodging that. We had Danny and I, we had a whole bunch of the crew came downtown Saturday night. We had John Brown's punk band was playing over at Evil Pie, which I'm going to pull a Fezzik real quick.
1: Yeah.
2: I think he's...
1: By the way, we got to bring Wes Reynolds back in there. Wes, sorry. We got on a tangent. Wes Reynolds.
2: This was crazy.
1: Joining us. We could go through 100 tweets here. Wes Reynolds joining us, courtesy of the Progressive Guest Line. You a BTS guy, Wes, by any chance?
3: I am not, but I did see the same line that Kelly saw, and that was actually, I guess, for merchandise.
1: Oh,
3: they opened up like the merchandise stands.
1: Oh,
3: and
1: man.
3: They had two weekend shows, and I think they have two shows later this week. This is at Allegiant Stadium, by the way, and drawing big crowds. In an era, by the way, you hear every day like there's somebody canceling their concert tour. Now, some of the artists are making up excuses, and some of them, it's like, they're not selling. Like we're just not selling. These are too expensive for people. The gas prices are too high. Food prices are too high. So it's like, certain artists are, I guess, immune to that. I think BTS is probably one of them, because this is just like an absolute phenomenon. But yeah, they were waiting in line just to buy merch and t-shirts and stuff.
2: Yeah, it was crazy. So that was Friday morning. Then Saturday, we're coming up here, and I know Danny and I both got hung up in traffic, like at like 4 p.m.
1: You know BTS, Dynamite. You know that song.
2: Yeah,
1: Butter. You know those.
2: All right.
1: We got plenty. We got plenty more.
2: People tell me I know them.
1: People reacting to the NL Cy Young. I'd sing it for you falsetto, but I don't want to mess with people. We do have basketball tonight. The Knicks and the Cavs, a potential closeout for the Knickerbockers. Trying to close them out 4-0. The Knicks are 2.5-point favorites, Wes. Total's 218.5. These potential closeout games are always tricky because you just don't know what the capitulation factor is like with a team like the Cavs. They fall behind.
2: Right.
1: Do they just mail it in, figuratively speaking? What are you doing with this?
3: Yeah, that's why I'm not doing anything with the side. I'm kind of tempted on like the Knicks money line, but you're right, Gil. Sometimes we get that quote unquote gentleman sweep where it's like, well, you know, maybe we could still play our B or C game and beat these guys. But that's why I went with the total. I went the over because the one thing that I've seen through three games, despite Kenny Atkinson saying, well, we won two of the three games analytically. Which, you know what, that's what I should do. That's what we should all do for our bets. It's like, well, we got CLB, so we should at least get partial credit.
2: That's right.
3: On these games, you know. But nevertheless, what I have seen through three games is that Cleveland can't guard these guys. They absolutely can't guard them, especially in the backcourt. It doesn't matter, like, who they put James Harden on. It's like, well, they tried him on Brunson. That wasn't going to work. They tried him on Michael Bridges. That wasn't going to work. It's like, okay, we can hide him on Hart. And then Hart's like cleared his prop in three straight games in this series. So it's like it doesn't matter who you put these guys on. And quite frankly, James Harden and Donovan Mitchell have not been good enough in this series. And I thought, you know what, if they even have a chance to either get back in this series, let alone win it, it can't be your guards carrying you because I just don't think they're good enough as a backcourt. Like, you've got to have your big guys do a lot more and get them a lot more involved. And if you notice watching this series, when they get Evan Mobley especially involved early, it's kind of like, hey, this looks like a competent team here that deserves to be in the Eastern Conference Finals. And then they, like, go away from him. And then it's like, you know, Chuck and Duck with Harden and Mitchell, and then they get behind. They have to shoot a bunch of threes. So they have to get Strus threes or Sam Merrill threes or, you know, some of the other guys off the bench. But I like the over here. That's what I did tonight with this. I didn't know what to do with the side. I think in these closeout games, we often think, okay, this is going to be low scoring because the team is just trying to survive, right? The team that's down 3-0. And I don't think that's the case here. I think maybe the Knicks, they're cooking offensively, and the Cavs don't have a solution to stop them offensively. But I think maybe if you get a little lax, if you're the Knicks, you get it on defense. You know, and they give up some easy baskets in the paint, which they did actually on Saturday night because we made a, you know, we talked about how the Knicks shot so well. Cavs shot really well on Saturday. So over for me, I think that maybe the Knicks get a little lazy on defense, but they just think that they can shoot like the Golden State Warriors of several years ago, and they certainly have. And that's what I think you'll see as a higher scoring game tonight.
1: The Knicks, who have won 10 games in a row. We tend not to think of streaks over course of series
2: yep.
1: in the playoffs, but they've won 10 games in a row.
2: Covered 9 of them.
1: There is a bit of me who was like, shouldn't we have figured this out? In a weak East with a team that's a veteran like the Knicks where the rotation gets narrowed, maybe we should have seen this coming. 10 in a row for the Knicks. Try to close out. Wes is playing the over, 218.5. Before you go, Wes, I'd be remiss if I didn't ask you about the Indy 500. You're an Indiana kid. Did you bet it? How did it go?
3: I did, and it mirrors my golf outrights this year, getting runners-up and third places, because the two I had were the two Penske drivers in terms of outrights. I had some top tens that won as well, but had David Malukas, the kid from Chicago, and Scott McLaughlin, the Kiwi from New Zealand, and Felix Rosenquist, who looked, you know, he was on an off strategy, right? He was trying to get home on the fuel, and then his tire wear is a lot worse than Malukas. So I thought Malukas, who took the lead on the last lap, and then they get into the final main straightaway at the 500, and Rosenquist gets him on the outside. So it was a hell of a race, even though you had a few rain delays. But, you know, bucket list, even if you're not a race fan, I would recommend any of the listeners and the viewers out there, go once. Go just to see, like, the pageantry and the events and the celebrities they bring in and all the traditions. It I think is a must attend, but an absolute great race, and the closest finish, by the way, in Indy 500 history, 23 thousandths of a second separated one and two yesterday.
1: 23 thousandth of a second.
2: Damn. Hey, if I go, can I get a glass of milk there, like at the you know convenience stand? What's it called?
3: I'm sure the American Dairy Association will be more than hospitable.
2: All right.
3: But don't pour it all over yourself, because that'll be gnarly out there in hot weather.
1: Milk was a bad choice. Or was not a good choice.
2: You brought
1: that
2: up last week. I never even asked that question. Like, did you buy it there?
1: It's not a good choice. Would you go a whole skim, 2%? What would you do? Thank you, Wes. Appreciate it.
3: Thank you.
1: Wes Reynolds, everybody. Coming back on A Numbers Game.
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1: 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Gil Alexander, Kelly Bidlin.
20: Hello.
1: Wes is so great to talk to off air. We're talking
20: love
1: about
20: Wes.
1: Random stuff. And he was...
20: might have forgotten about him. But love Wes.
1: You might have forgotten about him?
20: Last segment. We got talking about the BTS stuff. No. You're like, I'm going to bring Wes in here.
1: I did not forget about him.
20: Didn't.
1: He mentioned, though, he was like, shout out to Rob Bass, for those who are hip-hop fans. Rob Bass passing away at the age of 59. Wes, of course, all over that as well.
20: Always.
1: It Takes Two, of course, a big hit in 1988. Rob Bass, for those of us of a certain age, yet another one. Lets us know we're all aging.
20: Mm-hmm.
1: That's for sure. But he passes away due to cancer, age of 59. Still to come this hour, Adam Burke will join us, and we will actually take a look, Kelly and I will, at Thanksgiving football spreads, Christmas football spreads. How about a little week one?
20: Yeah, man.
1: On the National Football League.
20: We did some of this when you were out, schedule release, but what we didn't really talk about this through was the Survivor lens.
1: Oh.
20: So, I don't know about you, but as soon as I saw that holiday schedule, it was like, oh, boy, this is somehow even more brutal than last year. and just in case anybody's interested, besides me, I guess I should say, I did pull up the schedule of events for the enhanced games today. Thought this would be great
1: please.
20: To maybe stop by at on my way home, but I know this was a one-day event and everything occurred yesterday.
1: Oh.
20: Everything occurred yesterday? Like, this is...
1: Well, what were some of
20: I think
1: events?
20: This is Genius Guild. These were, like, starts to events every, like, 30 minutes. Let's see, you had, like, the men's 50-meter backstroke, breaststroke. It was a lot of running and swimming.
1: Okay.
20: I'm trying to think what else. You had, like, the men's clean and jerk competition, deadlift competition, some weightlifting going on there. Deadlift. That was pretty much it, man. Looks like a lot of weightlifting, running, swimming. And then the Killers played last night, too. It was a great concert.
1: Oh, the Killers. Did cool. They now?
20: Yeah.
1: Okay.
20: But it was 8:56, men's 100-meter fly. 9:12, men's 100-meter sprint race. 9:25, men's 50-meter free race. So it was like bang, bang. Everything was real quick. Good job, enhanced games.
1: We get tweets beating the book. Let's see, Montreal Max talking about our NL side. A lot of response to the blind resume segment.
20: That was good stuff.
1: Nice job, Danny. Stardust book, Montreal Max. Hasn't Skeens basically had three bad innings this year for his 3.00 ERA with opening day versus the Mets, Saturday in Toronto, and one, maybe two others, I can't remember. Yeah, no, Montreal Max, you hit it. It was opening day, that first inning versus the Mets. What, he gave up five, I think it was?
20: Yeah, it was bad opening day.
1: April 30th was also a bad first inning against the Cardinals, if I'm not mistaken. It was three earned runs. Maybe those weren't all earned. And then the last two outings haven't been great, right? Philly and at Toronto. That's it. You're right. I mean, it's pristine other than those. But in a year like this, that's all it kind of takes. Jason, Ice Cold Gambler. Great Cy Young segment on a numbers game. I got Shohei 75-1. I love how you guys did the blind side-by-side stats. Great to have you back, Gil. I've been on vacation since Gil and Crack took a vacation. Sorry about that. Nevada's are responding to the Montesano tweet about Blake Snell in 2023. Nevada's says, unbelievable how many jams he wiggled out of that season. And Montesano responds, Houdini. Oh, it was ridiculous. We tracked it. I was like, this is epic strand rate, 86.7%. Ace de Cardano. Apolitically speaking, sponsoring an interesting event like the enhanced games, then getting your money back, booking it, is a really smart move. Yes. Apolitically speaking, Ace. Oh, man. Let's see. There's others here. Oh, Mike Rouse. Evil Pie's a must-go when eating downtown. Love the atmosphere.
20: I didn't even get to that part, so I'm going to pull a Fezzik. I think he's brought this one up before. And we did. You and I were... brought to Evil Pie by Steve Fezzik on the legendary Fezzik downtown walking.
1: Yes, we were.
20: We got to do another one of those again soon. That was funny. Steve Fezzik could really he could do a walking tour of Fremont Street. It was something. But we stopped at Evil Pie. But Danny figured this out. How about a slice of pizza and a beer for $8? It's It's a pretty damn good deal.
1: At Evil Pie?
20: Yeah.
1: Yeah, pretty good.
20: Tasty beer and a real good slice of pizza.
1: Roger Jones at Brocco Wins. Morning, Gil. As a friend of the show, I thought I should ask if your phone is set for silent. Oh, God, don't remind me. 30 minutes of previews before the Michael movie.
20: Oh.
1: Interspersed with the AMC. Remember, your phone should be set to silent. Are you ready for the film? Yes, for the fifth time. Show him. Jeff Staples. Hey, Kelly, what's your favorite thing to get from the convenience stand at a ball game?
20: Man, you know what? You know what? How about my great crew, our great crew, just laughing at me instead of helping me out? You know, like, I got an earpiece in here. Someone could yell at me. I was mixing up my words.
1: I love it. We have the best listeners that somebody picked up on that. Concession stand is what you were going for?
20: Yeah, I was
1: for?
20: Like, that sounded odd as soon as I said it. Concession stand.
1: Yeah, there's that.
20: I don't know. Why can't you have a convenience store, not a convenience stand, though? You know?
1: Chris Heath, all this Vegas show talk starting to get me excited for Kitlani at Fountain Blue in June. I guess I'm obligated to try out Mother Wolf. Yeah, you are. Great restaurant. Fountain Blue, kind of the Don's Prime? The new school Cosmo, would you say, for the young Vegas?
20: Yes. I actually think that's a pretty good description.
1: Okay, I do not have a play on the Knicks-Cavs tonight. I am steering as far clear. I'm done with the contest plays for this round, so I don't have to make a contest play. Yeah. I would want no part of this game. I'll just repeat what I said earlier, which is, if you are betting the Cavaliers, what is your justification? And I'm not even sure. I'm not even saying you're going to be wrong. Maybe the Cavs do win this, right? Knicks pull off the gentleman sweep then back at MSG for game five. That's happened many times before in history. But I just don't know how you can confidently back the Cavs in this game.
20: Yeah, I'll try to make the argument. How about this? I'll try to make the argument that if I was a Cavs backer, the three-point shooting should regress at some point positively. It has been bad, worse than what they usually are.
1: Yep.
20: This team has played a whole lot better at home in the playoffs than they have on the road.
1: Yeah,
20: 6-2 straight up, 5-3 against the spread.
1: Okay.
20: And for me, if I was making this argument, other people might not agree with it. There's only one guy that I actually trust on that team, and he has not played up to my expectations. That's Donovan Mitchell. And I expect that he's going to have at least one good game here before they finally get run out.
1: Donovan Mitchell, who after game two said, hey, I got nothing else to say other than our shots just to go in.
20: The rest of these guys, man, like James Harden, whatever, I don't need to pile on the James Harden thing anymore. Like, someone wake me up when I can actually trust what I'm getting consistently out of Evan Mobley and Jared Allen. It is one of the most frustrating failed front courts in the NBA, in my opinion. It's great, Evan Mobley, Defensive Player of the Year. Fine, he's never going to be one of the premier top five defenders in the league just because he's not big enough. He doesn't bring enough consistently offensively, and Jared Allen just disappears for like weeks at a time.
1: Can I make a Knicks comment that has not been made?
20: Sure.
1: Today, and I feel like it's rarely made about the Knicks. People focus on Cat. I understand why. He's the best player on that team, in my opinion. Jalen Brunson, of course, is a postseason marvel. Both of those guys, especially Brunson in the postseason. I mean, just all the Knicks were all skeptical when both of those guys were acquired. Both have just come through.
20: Yeah.
1: The other one was Mikal Bridges, who famously got traded for 5 first-round draft picks.
20: Mm-hmm.
1: All right. Mikal Bridges deserves his flowers. After the first 3 games, so remember the first 3 games against Atlanta.
20: Yeah, he sucked.
1: Okay.
20: Now he's been great. Yeah.
1: The Knicks were down 2-1.
20: Mm-hmm. Remember that?
1: Knicks were down 2-1 to Atlanta. They've won 10 in a row since. Do you know what his field goal stats have been since those first 3 games?
20: Him and OG Anunoby are over 50% for the playoffs.
1: Oh, forget over 50.
20: It's like 60-something, right?
1: This is since those first 3 games.
20: I'm going to guess 62% from the field.
1: Oh, my God. Would you let me just say it already? Jesus. Here are his field goals.
20: Yes, if I do. I
1: know. I just want to get to it. 3-4, 3-6, 10-12, 7-10, 9-13, 8-14, 6-10, 7-11, 9-12, 11-15.
20: Yeah, it's insane, man.
1: That is 73-107 from the field for a 68.2% field goal percentage. And these aren't exactly layups. Some of them are, right? But he's shooting mid-range. He's shooting from 3. That's insanity.
20: He's actually shot way less threes than I would have guessed.
1: 68.2% from the field for Mikal Bridges. since the first three games of this postseason.
20: And actually, that's the biggest thing, Gil. It's real. It is the split of what he's doing, attacking the rim and in the mid range, and not taking just 5-6 threes a game and standing in the corner. This was always, though, what was the ceiling going to be for this Knicks team? I, like you said about Cat and Brunson, I've always kind of thought the past couple years they've got hated on too much for when they've had problems, because guess what? They're also the two guys that raise the floor of that team so much. What those two wing players, whatever OG and Mikal Bridges, and I'll throw Josh Hart in too, whatever those three could add to those to Brunson and Cat was always going to be the difference in this team, and we haven't seen this in years past. The level those three guys are playing at, specifically Anunoby and Bridges, we just have not seen.
1: Boy, those Knicks fans are setting themselves up for a big disappointment in the finals. Aren't they?
20: You and I keep chuckling about it. I love it. I love it because I've always been like a defender of this team, hey, but you've never seen them put it together like they are right now.
1: Enjoy it. 27 years since the Knicks' last trip to the NBA Finals, which was 1999 in the lockout season, mm-hmm. where they lost to the Spurs.
20: They are
1: Sprewell for the Knicks that year.
20: That's right. You just compare the two teams. Cleveland, 8-9 in the playoffs, 7-10 against the spread. The New York Knicks, 11-2 with a plus 20.5 net rating, which is insane. Outside of garbage time, this doesn't even include garbage time. They have the number one offensive rating, 126.3, the second best defensive rating, 105.8, 10 wins in a row, 9-1 against the number over that spread.
1: You made a play or not?
20: I did lay 2.5 with the Knicks. Not big, but I did.
1: It was very nice of you to give the Cavaliers a take, though.
20: try to argue their side.
1: Yeah.
20: Mitchell, you got to be better, man.
1: Hope he's listening. Maybe that's what it'll take to push him over the top. Coming back with Adam Burke, all his baseball plays next on A Numbers Game.
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1: 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Just want to read through a few more of these. Roger Jones adds, about the movie theater experience. Also, didn't the theater have a not fun trivia game to not interest you and not pass the time? It's so true. And then I was like, unscramble these celebrity names. I'm like, Tupac Shakur, can I see the movie? Just play Michael already. Jesus. Ryan Hyatt with a very heartwarming tweet. Thanks to all who are working today at VSiN, helping us celebrate and enjoy the freedom so many Americans gave their lives for over the past nearly 250 years. As for Gil and Kelly, both having lived abroad extensively, I've never lived abroad, I have a feeling y'all understand the unique nature that is the American experience. We also stand with Dave Ross today and honor his brothers and sisters who didn't get to come home. Have a day, and thanks for all you do.
20: Hell yeah.
1: Thank you, Ryan Hyatt. It's very nice.
20: Mm-hmm.
1: Kevin Ryan, Gil, I will give you the I'll give you a reason to be on the Cavs tonight. Everyone's on the Knicks. What could go wrong? Yeah, that's always a good reason. Scotty, Leisure Suit Kobe. Since Fezzik's looking like Jay Leno if he's going to do a walking tour anywhere, ask him to wear a Canadian tuxedo, denim shirt and jeans, and do a jaywalking-style segment going around to different sports books, asking people questions with a cameraman. Fez walking.
20: This is a good idea.
1: That is a great idea.
20: Good idea, Scotty.
1: Steve Fezzik would be a spectacularly hilarious host, and he would not necessarily be in on the joke.
20: And I agree with that. I agree with the denim.
1: Adam Burke joins us now, courtesy of the Progressive Guest Line. You can follow him on Twitter at Skating Tripods on this Memorial Day. Good morning to you, sir.
3: Morning, gentlemen. How's it going?
1: Doing very well. You are a Cleveland fan, so this is, you know, again, this has got to be a conflicting thing. You got to be thrilled about your Guardians, and you got to be, what's the opposite of thrilled about your Cavs? Let's start with the Cavs first. How you feeling, man? What's going on?
3: Well, I mean, you know, I'm really curious to see what happens this offseason and whether the offseason begins after game four or after game five. It's definitely going to be after one of those. You know, do they start this thing all over again, right? You know, I mean, they got rid of J.B. Bickerstaff because of his late season collapses and, you know, maybe because he didn't really have necessarily a modernized style of offense. They were a very good defensive team, but offensively they weren't very good. So they go the offensive route with Kenny Atkinson. Now they're not playing a whole lot of defense, and they're having similar issues in the playoffs in terms of getting out coached, where, you know, they've kind of found a way to overcome it in the first two series. But you know, I also don't know how much is left in the tank for this team right now at this point in time, because Donovan Mitchell gets hurt late in the season every year. He's dealing with something. James Harden has looked as old as he can possibly look here throughout the course of this postseason too. So kind of don't know where they go from here. I mean, do they go ahead and bring in another new head coach? Do they, you know, try to reshuffle the entire deck around Mitchell? Do they finally separate Jared Allen and Evan Mobley like they've been talking about and trade one of them? I don't know. It's going to be an interesting offseason for sure, because this team is good, but they're not good enough, and I think that's pretty clear.
1: This might be only interesting to me, but I'm curious specifically what your reaction is because it's your team. You're an analytics guy when it comes to sports and sports betting. I am as well. Kenny Atkinson, Cavs coach, comes out and says, hey, you know, analytics speaking, we should be up 2-1 in this series. And I said earlier, I'm like, okay. He should be smart enough not to say that out loud. I know what he means. People who take the time to hold two sets of thoughts in their heads at the same time know what he means. But he should be keenly aware that the backlash is going to be brutal when you're down 3-0 saying that out loud. How do you feel about something like that?
3: Yeah, I mean, there's multiple layers to it, right? Some of it kind of sounds like, hey, this isn't really my fault. You know, yep. Like, we're not making shots. You know, our players just, we're gonna be getting a little bit unlucky. I'm doing my job. You know, there's a hint of self-preservation in there, to be sure. Also, I mean, you know, you look at it from a player motivation standpoint. Hey guys, yeah, we're down 3-0, but we really haven't played that badly, you know, so we can't get too down on ourselves. But then there's also the side of, kind of sounds like sour grapes a little bit too. So
1: yeah,
3: there's a lot of different layers to it, to be sure. You know, what his personal motivation is, I think, is definitely the biggest part of this equation, because he knows that, I mean, you've seen, you know, video images of Dan Gilbert and all of that. Like, this is a guy who's going to be hell-bent on doing whatever he can to get a title, because his health is not in particularly good shape. So, you know, if I'm Atkinson, I'm very concerned that, you know, I'm going to lose my million-dollar head coaching job. So I think that's part of the reason why he said it. But look, I mean, this team just, when you play seven games in the first two rounds, and really in the first round they absolutely shouldn't have against the Raptors, like, this is what happens, right? When in a league where load management is such a big thing in the regular season, and now all of your guys have to play, you know, 14 high-octane, full max effort games in the playoffs, probably not really used to doing that anymore. So it's a really big reason why you need to win your games early on, win your series as quickly as possible, so that you don't look like the Cavs do at this point in time in the postseason.
1: How many people in the listening audience do you think, as I just did, when Adam said, when they played the Raptors, thought to themselves, really, oh my God, the Raptors were in the playoffs? Forgot all about that already. So you're not touching this game? You want no part of this? Knicks-Cleveland, game four?
3: No, I mean, I'd like to think that, you know, at home, in front of the home fans and all that, that, you know, they'll have maybe a circle the wagons moment, maybe kind of rally together, come together, all that kind of thing. But also, I could see them just dying with a whimper tonight. I think there's, you know, really two ways that it goes. Either they come out and they play really, really well and the cornered rat theory comes into play and they force a game five, or they're just lifeless and they lose by double digits at home.
1: Dying with a whimper. Always a possibility in the game four closeout. All right, your Guardians, though, let's transition to something more fun for you. Guardians have been great, man. If not for the Rays, they would have the best record in all of May. They're 16-7 this month. Defying all of my expectations, they are hosting the Nationals this evening. You have a play in this game.
3: Well, look, man, I mean, everything kind of changed for this team when they called up Travis Bazzana. You know, I mean, you look at how well they've played since he came up and made his MLB debut. I mean, that's just a kid who plays the game, you know, very much in line with what their organizational philosophy is. He wears his emotions. He's a very fiery guy. You know, hit that nuke in Philly the other day, yesterday, that you know, really showed why he was, you know, the first overall pick in the draft a couple of years ago. But also, Stephen Vogt finally moved Stephen Kwan down the lineup. And lineup construction to some degree is overblown a little bit, but you don't want Kwan, with the construction of this current team, getting the most plate appearances. He's been bad for basically a calendar year now. Mm-hmm. And so moving him down the lineup, you know, he's been drawing a lot of walks. He's a guy who's still a decent base runner. Like, having a guy like that at the bottom of the order can kind of help create some more run scoring opportunities as you turn things over to the top. So a lot of things going in a positive direction for them. Hell, Kyle Manzardo's got a 30% barrel rate over the last 20 days. Like, there's a lot of things that are clicking for this team right now. And I think they'll carry that over as they come home today and take on the Nationals. You can do get an opener in this game. PJ Poole and a left-hander will open for the Nationals. But Zach Littell's been hammered by lefties this season. 12 of his home runs that he's allowed have been from lefties who are slugging over 600. Lefties collectively would lead the league in weighted on base average if they got to face Zach Littell all the time. He's about 20 points higher in terms of wOBA against lefties than Jordan Alvarez is right now. So this is just a guy who cannot get left-handed batters out. Even with the opener, Cleveland should have nine of them in the lineup given their switch hitting capabilities, especially adding Patrick Bailey, another switch hitter. I like a lot of things about the Guardians today. And also Tanner Bibee, he's 0-6 in 11 starts with a sub-4 ERA. Like, they want to get this dude a win. They're going to do everything that they can to do it. So I like Guardians first five run line, minus half a run, minus 120. And then also Tanner Bibee to record his first win of the season here at plus 120, where I think even though you've got the opener, they can really add on against Littell in the middle innings, and I think that they will.
1: All right, and then to boot, you're putting on the Daredevil outfit and betting on the Mariners today.
3: Yeah, so Aaron Civale is a guy that I know pretty well, of course, having spent a lot of time in Cleveland, really. It's starting to come apart for him a little bit. As it is, he was a guy with a lot of negative regression signs. ERA was not where it should be relative to his expected ERA, FIP, XFIP, all these different kinds of things. Mariners pull fly balls at a very high rate. This is a game with the wind blowing out in Sacramento. So I've got a total of 10.5. The expectation for runs here definitely in play in this game. Savali's given up 6 barrels in his last 2 starts. Mariners actually kind of lagging behind in home run to fly ball percentage on the road, I think relative to where they should be. Actually a higher home run to fly ball percentage at home, which at T-Mobile Park is really quite a feat. But I would definitely expect them to improve offensively on the road. And also, I think a smart move here by Dan Wilson. They're doing the Luis Castillo, Bryce Miller piggyback thing. But as the leverage index increases later in the game, you're getting Miller as the bulk guy today to follow Castillo. So Castillo's going to go early, Miller late. I think that helps the Mariners today. I'll lay the road price with them.
1: All right. Guardians first 5-run line. Bybee to record a win in that ballgame. And then the Mariners to beat the Athletics today. Good luck with the Cavs tonight and game 5 as well. May it go past that, Adam. Good luck to you. Adam Burke, everybody. Coming back with some NFL next.
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2: Mm-hmm.
1: Gil Alexander, Kelly Bidlin. Before we do talk football, just a clarification on some stuff, because earlier we were wondering what was the Vegas Golden Knights price? You mentioned when they were down 3-0 last night, they were 13-1 live line to win the hockey game last night. They end up winning it.
2: Mm-hmm.
1: But before the we were wondering earlier, before the series started, what was their price to sweep the Colorado Avalanche? And Chris Johnson, do you have any other names that he goes by?
2: New Chris.
1: Mm-hmm. Chris Johnson, behind the glass, not to be confused with Chris Foster.
2: We have two Chris's.
1: And they do have some distinguishing characteristics, if you point that out. But Chris Johnson lets us know that it was 25-1. 25-1 for the Vegas Golden Knights to sweep the Avalanche. They will try to do that tomorrow night here in Vegas at T-Mobile. 4-1. 12-1, did we say, Danny, on that? 12-1. If they end up winning, they would have been 12-1 shot to beat the Avalanche 4-1 if they end up with a gentleman's sweep. But they'd be back in Colorado for Game 5, so who knows? Remember, four times in the history of hockey has a team come back from a 3-0 deficit to win a series 4-3. That's what the Avalanche are up against historically.
2: Let's go, Avs.
1: Tonight, hockey, Hurricanes and the Canadiens tied up at 1 apiece. I should mention this about tonight's game. The Hurricanes in this postseason are 9-1.
2: Oh, I'm aware.
1: I know you are. 9-1. You know what the best record ever in the 16-win format is? 16-win format. So since they've been doing 16 wins, which is like mid-80s-ish when they started.
2: 14-2.
1: Well, it's 16 wins, so you have to start with 16.
2: Okay. 16-2.
1: Correct. 16-2. The 1988 Edmonton Oilers.
2: Started thinking games, not wins.
1: 16-2. The 1988 Edmonton Oilers went 16-2 on their way to the Stanley Cup. The Hurricanes right now are 9-1.
2: Pretty damn good.
1: But we're at the Bell Center.
2: See, the thing
1: in Quebec tonight.
2: The thing is, Gil, I made that boring bet. But like,
1: Hurricanes Avalanche matchup.
2: Yeah, if the Avs are not going to be around, then I very much

0: Okay. If you want to do it backwards, we can do it backwards.
1: Thursday, December, so this is the Christmas quirk is four total games. Christmas Eve day, if you will, Texans at Eagles, and then three on Christmas. I'm further confusing it. Three on Christmas. Packers at Bears, Bills at Broncos, Rams at Seahawks. Wow, those four games are great.
2: Yeah.
1: But for survivor purposes, God help us all, if you're lucky enough to get that far. Currently, the Texans are 2.5-point favorite at Philly. Bears, 1.5-point favorites hosting the Packers. Bills, 1.5-point favorites at the Broncos. Seahawks. Oh, man, the Seahawks-Rams.
2: Cannot be counting on that.
1: Seahawks, 1.5-point favorites hosting the Rams. I mean, you're asking me right now on May 25th, if I got this far in Survivor, what would be my play?
2: Well, first of all, I got a question for you. Yeah. I kind of know the answer to this. Do you bet any of these games in advance? Whether we're talking Christmas, Thanksgiving, Week 1, is there a line that ever jumps out to you and say, I have to get that now?
1: Honestly, no.
2: Yeah.
1: Listen, yes. Are there lines that jump out to me as, oh, that's an interesting line? Mm-hmm. Yes. Do I then go ahead and bet it a la crack, a la Fezzik? Typically not.
2: It's one of the most difficult things in sports betting for me to do. Like when we see these, like those 2.5s that you know are going to move to 3.
1: Yeah.
2: It's annoying. It gets annoying when Week 1 rolls around and you remember what some of these openers were and what you could have had. I think there's always the tying up your money for multiple months, though, and then just you get so terrified of what injuries could occur, right? When injuries, teams start practicing.
1: Listen, look, have I done it before? I have. You know. That becomes a liquid thing.
2: Yeah,
1: right? You gotta be liquid to do it. But for me, just the way my brain works, and I think this represents most sports bettors, you just make bets when you make the bets at the proper time of year. And I'm not saying I think what Fezzik does is great that he bets them in advance. I get it. For him, it works, but I think he's an outlier in doing it. I think most people don't.
2: I think for getting back to survivor purposes, this would be. Well, I'm holding Bills, but I'm always holding Bills in Survivor. Because feel like whether it's holiday games or I gotta go down with one team, it's always going to be Josh Allen and the Buffalo Bills. So I'm always trying to hold them late into the season anyways. And then Texans-Eagles, I don't know about you. Those are two teams.
1: I don't think they're going to be as good as some people think.
2: I don't think they're going to be as good as what the market says they're going to be right now, right? That's how I would put it. But I think I would kind of save both those because it's kind of wait and see. It would be wait and see to start the season with them.
1: You know, this sort of brings to mind, and I don't know that I felt this way about Thanksgiving or Christmas quirks and Survivor to this point, but there's so many teams involved in tight games on Christmas, 8 teams total here four games, that you almost can't save any of them. You know what I mean? Like there's so many of them that it gets to a point, if there's only 2 games, right, I got to save this team. Obviously, if the spreads were bigger, but you have 4 closely lined games. Isn't the net effect of that almost the opposite of what it should be? You can't save them all, so do you save any of them? In other words, do you feel so much better about one of these matchups than the other?
2: No, not at all.
1: I don't either. So I don't like, isn't the weird reaction of just, I can't save any of them?
2: Yeah, no, it's just, and especially Christmas even, right? You're what, 4 weeks after Thanksgiving? 4 or 5 weeks, whatever it is. It's even longer to figure out what these teams are and who's going to be injured, right? How about Thanksgiving, fellas? You got those?
1: Yeah, let's do Thanksgiving.
2: And we will, I think.
1: By the way, are these up to date? Are the Texans really a 2.5-point favorite over Philly? Is that true?
2: Or we
1: have outdated lines on there.
2: I'll double check.
1: Yeah.
2: Thanksgiving.
1: Well, Ron Burgundy, the graphics.
2: We've got your Wednesday game first. Packers at Rams. Rams 3.5-point favorite, 49.5 the total. Then Thanksgiving, the trio of games. So do we have the added Wednesday game here now, right? So we have 5 games on Thanksgiving. Bears at Lions. Yeah. Lions 2.5 and 51.5. Eagles at Cowboys, so, Cowboys 1.5, 49.5.
1: You have 5 games.
2: Dude, it's brutal. This one's worse.
1: All tightly lined. Packers at Rams. This is the biggest line of all of them. Rams 3.5, it says. Then on Thanksgiving Day, Bears, Lions. Lions favored by 2.5. That'll be 3. Eagles at Cowboys, Cowboys. Okay, so now the Eagles-Cowboys one, isn't this the one that Fezzik bet already? Let me make sure on that. Fezzik, in all of his...

0: know, when he does these. So he bet the Cowboys when they opened +1.5. So he got ahead of that, right? And the Cowboys are now 1.5-point favorites. So to this moment, he bet correctly on that. Bills, 2.5-point favorites, hosting the Chiefs. And then the day after Thanksgiving, Broncos, 1.5-point favorites at the Steelers. Again, the net effect for me when I look at this for Survivor is there's too many of these games to have any kind of clear-cut opinion now. Again, what Fezzik is doing is one thing. Agree with that. But you're talking about Survivor, where typically you would save teams. I don't know who you're saving for these.
1: Well, I think you got it. I think you'd save the teams that are going to play on both dates.
0: You would do that.
1: Which is a lot of these, right? Isn't that Packers, Bears, Eagles, Bills?
0: Yeah, you're going to...
1: Right? I think that was all four. I think it's all four of those.
0: On the other hand, not saving them. No. Yeah, I guess you would save them.
1: But it's also, I don't know where you were going there, but is that what most people are going to do? Yeah, most people are probably going to try to do that.
0: I just think this becomes a different game is what I'm getting at.
1: No, I hear it.
0: There's too many of these games. We're talking about 9 football games, only one of which is lined higher than 3 at this point. I don't know what you do in terms of, it kind of messes with your brain now in a way that it hasn't in previous seasons.
2: Does that make it more? That makes it more important, though, right? To save those teams that play both.
0: Yeah, but I mean, you got to play them. There's too many teams to save.
2: That's the problem.
0: That's the problem.
2: You could start
0: week three. You're gonna be like, well, sorry, can't play any of my Thanksgiving or Christmas.
1: No. But I guess my point is, I'm gonna save these 4 teams. Quote, I'm doing air quotes right now. Yeah. Save them for as long as I can. Right.
0: Because week three
1: rolls around, and I'm gonna use one against the.
0: I guess what I'm saying is you're going to have to make concessions this year at some point that's going to eliminate a Thanksgiving or Christmas team or two. That's tough.
1: Let's roll through week one lines when we get back, just because I want to bet. I want to bet like 5 right now, but I can't.
0: Yeah.
1: That Let's other side that. Of my brain is yelling at the
0: that
1: other
0: one's
1: side.
0: That one's a little, that's a different exercise because that opinion will not change between now and then in the same way that yours will about Thanksgiving and Christmas games, given that play will have occurred in volume to that point. Coming back, and we'll recap the bets next on A Numbers Game at VSiN, the Sports Betting Network.
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8: My name is Erica, and my son, Kaysen, is a patient at Shriners Children. 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
10: Come on, Liam, let's go! 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
11: There he goes again. 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
12: That's what Liam wants.
11: That's what we all want.
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0: You want to run back in and get it?
1: No, it's fine.
0: Kelly lost his pack, everybody's battery pack. Doing some stuff.
1: I was imitating the French Open umpires.
0: Mm-hmm.
1: I lost it. I'm too excited because they get to do it. It's like the NBA referees that get that we all think insert themselves into the game too much.
0: Yeah.
1: The French Open umpires, when you get to do the jump off the chair and go check the ball spot, it's so much more dynamic than what you're usually doing.
0: You're very spry now that you're 100 pounds down.
1: Well, thanks, but yeah.
0: Well done.
1: Lost an audio pack. Might get in trouble for that.
0: They jump
1: put
0: off
1: my tab.
0: And they do their dramatic hand signal like that at the end. Out!
1: Oh, do they?
0: Oh, yeah. They try to play it up.
1: I always feel like I remember the point at the ground.
0: They do that, but then they also have to give the official hand signal.
1: All right, that's cool.
0: Tennis has not gone well for me this morning. 1-4 is the record this morning. The saving grace is that the 1 is a +218 dog. So if you get the Monfils win, which is the only one that's left today, Monfils versus Hugo Gaston, which is not happening for another, like, 3-4 hours from now, I believe.
1: I cannot hear that man's name, Hugo Gaston, without thinking of Beauty and the Beast, and it is the only time I ever think of Beauty and the Beast.
0: Okay. I don't know that reference, but okay.
1: Gaston was a character in there.
0: So Gael Monfils, still the play today, -115 versus Hugo Gaston. I just want to see if that's still right around -115 on Monfils, and the answer to that is... No, it's
1: -136.
0: So I wouldn't play it at this price. If it got down below -130, I would play it again. I will just say this, in addition to the data, and all my bets are made based on the numbers, in addition to the numbers working out for Monfils, this being a great bet, this is also one of these places where this is the last tournament for Gael Monfils. This is the last French Open, not the last tournament. It's the last French Open for Monfils. He's playing out the calendar year, as is Wawrinka. But this is, you know... This is basically his home tournament. The crowd is going to... And poor Hugo Gaston, by the way. I should mention Hugo Gaston, no less French than Monfils is, but the crowd is going to be behind Monfils because he's their guy. And yeah.
1: So, I think he'll be okay with that, right? Wouldn't you want the same type of reception when you get to the end of the road?
0: I don't know. I'm just trying to think about it. It's sort of like, yeah, he'll be, yes, he will. He'll be fine with it.
1: But anyway. Like Wemby and Gobert. You know what I mean? Like Wemby would be like, all right, good job. See you later.
0: Yeah. No, I think you're right. Plus, he had a much better career. But anyway, that's the one remaining play. If Monfils wins... Then it doesn't become a disaster day. It just becomes a bad day. So we really need Monfils to get it done. I think he will. Swiatek to win the French Open. Sinner to win the French Open. Cyrundolo to win Q2 at +650. Those are the futures bets in the French Open. Futures bets, by the way, Kelly, is what they are called everywhere except for at the Westgate. They are not called futures bets, apparently, there. Spurs to win the NBA Finals. 19-1. Let's go Spurs tomorrow night. And then Thursday night as well. You, sir.
1: Knicks laying 2.5 for me this evening. And then series bets. Knicks to win game one in the series. So waiting for them to win the series. Spurs Thunder over 5.5 games. Thank God that is good to go. Darren Peterson, first overall pick, plus 350. Cameron Boozer, third overall pick. Guess I didn't put my tennis in. And Jose Maria Ramirez. I keep forgetting about this at the end. 70-1 ALMVP.
0: Kelly Billet, tail machine.
1: That's right.
0: Ramirez 70-1 and Mofis today as well. What'd you get Mofis at, by the way?
1: Yeah, I got at 110 here at Circa.
0: Wow.
1: And then I tailed you on Cerundolo quarter.
0: Yeah.
1: I also did a money line parlay for today and tomorrow. Cerundolo, Coco Gauff, Victoria Mboko pays about minus 125 money line parlay for those three.
0: Well, Cerundo is minus 16-16 right now, so he must be winning big.
1: Yeah, he must be winning big.
0: And then Boko and who was the other one?
1: Coco.
0: They haven't started yet.
1: They might be even tomorrow, right?
0: Oh, yeah, those are tomorrow. That's right. Those are tomorrow.
1: And then futures. I'm on with you, Cerundolo quarter, and Anastasia Potapova, 10-1 to win the quarter.
0: Her third or fourth face of her career is a fabulous one.
1: I'm enjoying watching it.
0: Knicks-Cavs from Wes Reynolds. He's on the Knicks-Cavs over. 218 tonight, game four in Cleveland of the Eastern Conference Finals. Knicks up 3-0 in that best of seven, trying to close out the Cavs. And then Adam Burke on the show today. He's got some baseball. He's on his Guardians, first five run line, minus a half a run versus the Nats. Also in that game, Tanner Bibee to record the win at plus 120. And then he's on the Mariners. Virtual coin flip at the Athletics. He's got minus 108 on the Mariners. Oh, and Greg Peterson. My God, we forgot about Greg. Fab Five earlier. He's on the Rays this morning. That game started already, the Rays game. Rays versus the O's. Rays minus 120 pre-flop. Nats Guardians over 8. Padres plus 112 versus the Phillies. Rockies versus the Dodgers over 8.5. And the Athletics plus 101 versus the Mariners. So they are oppo, Adam and Greg, on the Athletics Mariners.
1: That game starts in 45 minutes.
0: 45 minutes, my bad. Back to football for a second. We talked about Thanksgiving and Christmas just from a survivor perspective, which, I don't know, we were saying off air, we kind of spun our wheels in that segment. On the other hand, it's a worthwhile conversation to have.
1: Like, everybody's going to have it at some point.
0: Your entire strategy in Survivor might just be out the window because there's just too many games, too many closely lined games for you to save all those teams. So what do? The response might be, you know what? I'm just going to act like I'm not saving any of them. Week one, these are all the spreads. We'll throw those up on the screen. These are all the spreads for week one. Remember, the NFL season begins on a Wednesday this year, Kelly.
1: Obviously.
0: Wednesday, September 9th, New England at Seattle. You know, Jason Kelsey said he thinks the NFL, what makes the NFL special, he said, is Sunday. And he says they're diluting the product by playing on all these other days. His opinion. Interesting.
1: I've got more of a problem with the locations and awkward start times.
0: Yeah.
1: But I hear you. I guess that all kind of gets back to Sundays.
0: So Wednesday, New England at Seattle.
1: Well, boy, is this one moved. Anywhere between 3.5 and 5.5 out there on this game now. 3.5 at DraftKings. 5.5 at Circa behind us here.
0: 44.5 is the total in that. And then the next night, Thursday Night Football, this one is in Australia.
1: Yes.
0: This one is in Melbourne, at the Melbourne Cricket Ground.
1: Which, Danny did a great job of putting the note next to that game. But,
0: yes, he did.
1: Dustin said this while you were out, and I could not agree with him more. We should be listing in sports books, very obviously, when these games are played in other locations.
0: Mm-hmm.
1: Especially week one. How you pulling that? I mean, I'll speak for myself. I pulled up these numbers when they first came out. I'm like, Rams 2.5 home favorites? Let's go.
0: Yeah.
1: No. Australia. Not
0: 2.5-point favorites. In Australia, 48.5 is the total. Then you get to Sunday, and you see all these. Detroit, 7-point favorites against New Orleans. Chicago, 2.5 at Carolina. Buffalo, 1.5-point favorites at Houston. Baltimore, 3.5-point favorites at Indy. Pittsburgh, field goal favorites hosting Atlanta. Cincinnati, 3.5-point favorites hosting the Bucks. Still in the morning, Tennessee, 3-point favorites hosting the Jets. There's a barn burner. Jacksonville, 7-point favorites hosting Cleveland. Then in the afternoon, Washington at Philly. Philly favored by 5.5. Give me the Skins. I'll take the points. That's crazy. Jaden Daniels, the return. Green Bay, 1.5-point favorites at Minnesota. And then in another barn burner, Kirk Cousins and the Raiders, we believe, field goal favorites hosting the Dolphins. Oh, also the Chargers. Biggest spread on the board for week one. 11.5 point favorites hosting the Cardinals. Then the Sunday night game is Dallas at the Giants. Dallas favored by 2.5. Monday night game, Denver at Kansas City. We assume it's Patrick Mahomes. Chiefs favored by 2.5. There's a few here that I'd play.
1: Yep. Laying 7 with the Jags jumps out to me.
0: Washington grabbing 5.5 for me. Kansas City minus 2.5. If that's Mahomes, there's no way that's 2.5 in my opinion. I'll take that. Green Bay only laying 1.5 at Minnesota. How do you feel about that? Kind of like Green Bay.
1: Yeah.
0: But am I racing to bet these? I am not.
1: There's pick-ups out there on that one.
0: Buffalo 1.5 at Houston. You got to love that, Kelly Bidlin.
1: Yeah, you know, respect that Houston defense, but yeah, that one sticks out to me a little bit.
0: How about Chicago laying 2.5 at Carolina?
1: Yeah, that would be a bet for sure.
0: On the Bears?
1: Yes, on the Bears. Yeah. Actually, I might have to bet that one before.
0: All of those right now, if you ever said bet these games, I would bet all those.
1: Mm-hmm.
0: The ones I mentioned. All the others, nothing really leaps to
1: me. Actually, Bears actually might be my favorite one on there. Good call by you. I think there's a couple others I wrote down, man, the Jets Titans total at 38.5. I don't know, man. I know it's week one. I know these two teams are bad, and I know we saw some low scoring of each of the last 2 years. That is really low. I might be playing a blind over on that one.
0: Yeah, I guess your juice is flowing about football, though, that's for sure.
1: Yeah, it does.
0: All this time in advance.
1: Well, you know,
0: we've said this all along on this show. We try to sort of delay it as long as we can. We do previews with you know, our buddies Cleve.
1: Mm-hmm.
0: We get guys in here to do previews with, but we don't try to go full bore through the summer on it.
1: Yeah, I think until me and you start betting.
0: That's right. You made any bets yet?
1: No.
0: I have not either. Prop Points is next. Nick Whalen, Jeff Erickson. Money Moves, Stormy and JBT to follow, and then Follow the Money. I don't know if Mitch and Paul are in it. Huh? We don't know about any of the hosts, but we believe that's the schedule. We know that's the schedule. We just don't know about the hosts, I should say.
1: Hey, tune in to find out.
0: Prop Points next. Enjoy from VEASAN, the Sports Betting Network.
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26: 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Fun show for you today. Thank you for joining us on Memorial Day. Lots of day baseball. Go set those lineups if you haven't already. We're going to talk a little NBA, talk about the big crush job by the Spurs yesterday. Well done, Spurs. Well done. Keep that series going there. We'll talk a little of one of our favorite games, what's more likely to cash. We're going to do it NFL futures style today. Jonathan Davis is going to join us to talk a little hockey. And then we'll talk about our best for the day. I'm remiss to mention I've got a different co-host today. It's our good friend Brandon Kravitz sitting in the big chair today. Nick Whalen enjoying Memorial Day, going a little extra golf for him. Happy for that for Nick. Brandon, welcome. How are you, my friend?
27: I'm doing well. Happy to slide in for Nick. We've got all sorts of events to preview and things to look back on. What a busy day we had yesterday in the sports world, so to be able to sit here with you, no better way to spend the holiday than with Jeff Erickson on VSiN. So aww, I'm ready to go.
26: 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Let's get into it. Spurs smoke the Thunder, 103-82. Series is tied, two games apiece. The injuries, it felt like the injuries caught up on the Thunder there last night. The depth was finally tested. And we saw that, not having Jalen Williams was a really big deal. Not having A.J. Mitchell was a big deal there. The Spurs handled the non-Wemby minutes better. All in all, I think depth was one of the storylines of this game.
27: Oh, it's huge. And it's interesting, Jeff, how we've seen this teeter-totter between the two sides. The San Antonio Spurs started the series as the least healthy team of the two. De'Aaron Fox didn't even start the series. Then Dylan Harper got a little bit banged up. And now we're seeing it shift in the other direction. Jalen Williams has now missed multiple games. The presence or lack thereof of A.J. Mitchell was huge when you look at the way the three-point shooting fell off a cliff for the Oklahoma City Thunder. And he's one of their best three-point shooters. And then not to be completely ignored, I don't know how much of a factor it was, but it's at least worth mentioning when we put these four teams that are left under a microscope, but the left hand of Shai Gilgeous-Alexander was all taped up as well, and yeah. Lu Dort had a knee knock in the first half of this game. So it's interesting the way that we've seen this series. These two teams are so evenly matched. The Spurs had their number in the regular season. OKC should be the better team, but Jeff, the end of this series might just simply come down to which of these two sides is healthier by the time they get to a game six or a game seven.
26: Yeah, I almost feel like this is a lot of the narrative, though, that we saw in Minnesota versus OKC last year. That Minnesota tugged at Superman's cape, and they were able to brush it off. Indiana did the same thing. Denver gave them a good run in the playoffs last year. But we'll see. I mean, getting them healthy for Game 5. Game 5 is always seems super critical. Certainly that way this year it feels like that's the case. We'll see what happens there. Getting those banged up players healthy again. The problem with this version of OKC in this particular matchup is one of their pillars, Chet, is just completely neutralized offensively. He really can't do anything. So you knock out one leg there. You knock out another leg of that stool with the Jalen Williams injury, and then you take away A.J. Mitchell, too. Just too much to ask.
27: Yeah, Chet has just been swallowed whole by Victor Wembanyama. And I think about the line from the original Avengers movie where Loki said, "We have an army." And I think it was Tony Stark, Iron Man, said, "We have a Hulk." I mean, that's essentially what we have here. San Antonio should not be the better team here. But they've got Victor Wembanyama, and in Game 1 and in Game 4, he looked like not only the best player in the league, he looked like one of the best players we've ever seen in our lives. And we've seen a lot of great basketball players, Jeff. And that's how good this guy has been. He is such a difference maker out on the court. I thought that his ability to get started at a much quicker pace in Game 4 was huge. We saw him outscore Oklahoma City 11-8 by himself in the early moments of this game. You mentioned Chet Holmgren. He had a block on Chet within the first couple of minutes, and all of that sort of sets the tone for a San Antonio team that throughout the regular season and now into the playoffs has shown that they might just be the antidote to what OKC delivers to everybody else. I don't think this is like the Minnesota series, because Minnesota didn't have Victor Wembanyama, and they have not completely figured this guy out yet. And to be honest, Jeff, I'm not sure it's possible. One of the big differences that San Antonio made yesterday that I thought was key in winning the whole game and being able to run away with it, we'll see how OKC adjusts, was the fact that they didn't try and double or even triple Shai Gilgeous-Alexander for most of the game. They put Steph Castle on him. Occasionally, they throw Victor Wembanyama his way. But they basically said, you go ahead and you get your mid-range shots. We're staying true to the shooters on the perimeter. If you look at the difference in the three-point shooting, it was massive. This is a team that to this point in the series, prior to Game 4, had not shot worse than 36%. They were at 18% last night. Just dreadful. And if San Antonio can replicate that and not allow Shai Gilgeous-Alexander to find open shooters, we see how effective Caruso had been up until last night, I think that that could be the answer. Game 5 is clearly going to be massive. Go back to OKC. If San Antonio wins that one, then we could be looking at a San Antonio finish in 6.
26: Interesting that the narrative switched so much on this one game, because after Game 3, when OKC played such a complete game, like, oh, okay, it's just Spurs are stepping up in class. They're seeing this is the first time they had a 2-game losing streak in the playoffs. You know, it's the first time they lost 2 games in a row since, what, January, I think. It's pretty quick how the narrative changes. I will say this, the line has gone down. I think it was 6.5 for Game 1 and Game 2 in OKC. It's 5.5 at the DraftKings Sportsbook for Game 5 in favor of the Thunder still, but still, we're seeing a little bit of movement finally.
27: So I have a creative way of looking at this. If you can follow me on this path here, Jeff. If you like the Spurs in Game 5, now you could go ahead and you could take the points and just sit back with your insurance. That's fine. We know how these NBA playoff games work. If you're going to cover the spread, you're probably just going to win the game. I mean, we're at like an 89, 90% hit rate over the last 6-7 years. So this is just the way that these games go. Look at last night. The Spurs, you know, were waffling those. It's 2.5. It's 3.5. Is it too much? Doesn't matter. They win the game by 20 plus. It's the way that these games have been going. If you like the Spurs plus the points in Game 5, you probably like them to win. If you like them to win, I think there are more creative ways to bet into this rather than just taking them on the money line, which is plus 165. Spurs in 6 is plus 425. The Spurs to win the title is plus 300. Both are better values in my estimation. In 6, think about this. If the Spurs win Game 5, they go up 3-2 in the series. They better close out at home. Game 7 in Oklahoma City is going to be a problem. So if you could go that route, that's plus 425 for the Spurs to just win the next two games. And then the other way to look at it is, okay, if you don't want to get in bed with the Spurs winning two games in a row in this series, if you think they're going to win the series, then they're going to go to the NBA Finals. And I promise you they won't be plus 300 against the New York Knicks. So if you like San Antonio, I think there's a better way to bet this than to just take them in game 5.
4: Indeed. I like that theory. I think that's fun. I think that's a very creative way of looking at that there. Do you want to bet smarter? 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Jeff Erickson here with Brandon Kravitz. We're talking, we talked about the NBA game last night. Incredible hockey game. It's turning into a not-so-incredible series in the Western Conference Finals. Vegas rallied from 3-0 to beat the Avs. They're up now 3-0 in the series. Brandon, are you a big hockey guy? What are your
27: I'm not a huge hockey guy. This is around the time when I start to check in, so I always feel like I have major imposter syndrome talking hockey, but I mean, how can you not be entertained with what you see at this time of the year? And I'm shocked because what little sprinkles of hockey I've watched throughout the Stanley Cup playoffs, it looks like Colorado and Carolina were headed for this big time collision course, and now Vegas has put quite the hurdle in the way of the Colorado Avalanche. They're something like 74-1 in franchise history when they go up 3-0 in a game, and they lost. I mean, you had Nate McKinnon's injury obviously played a critical role in that, but
4: huge.
27: I don't know how they bounce back from this. This is I know it's been done in hockey history, but the history's still not on their side with this. So we're likely looking at a Vegas finish. I'm curious to see what our guest later on in the hour has to say about what we do in terms of betting game 4 with the Avalanche and their backs clean against the wall.
4: Yeah, the McKinnon injury is huge, no doubt about that. You know, Cale Makar being banged up for a good portion of this series as well is massive as well. Makar back, obviously, yesterday, but, you know he didn't play in the first two games of this series. Had 27 minutes yesterday, so he is back, but wasn't able to have that big impact in the scoring, at least. So, yeah, big deal there. The injuries can tell the story there, but yeah, playoff hockey in a nutshell. You can have the best team, and you can have you can even have a historically good team and still not advance in the playoffs. Every round is a 7-game series. That doesn't help. Although in this case, it's not a matter there. They're lucky it's a 7-game series. It gives them at least a little smidgen of help. There's crazy auto racing. We won't put Brandon to the test about that, about the Indy 500, but that was an incredible finish as well.
27: It was.
4: We are going to play what's more likely to cash when we come back, NFL style. This is Prop Points.
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3: Welcome back to Prop Points. Again, I just welcome you back. It's time for What's More Likely to Cash. Let's talk about this. Michael Cohen's gone out and found the NFL futures market today, picked out some win totals and player futures. We'll preview two each, and you have to decide which is has the better chance of cashing, Brandon. Are you up for the task?
5: Are you kidding me? Of course I am. I've got holiday brain, but I've been thinking about this stuff for months already. We just had schedule releases in the NFL. I have multiple bets I have already legitimately placed on win totals. And so if you throw this at me, there's a good chance I've already got one in the bag. So let's go.
3: Let's go. I love win total discussions as well. Okay, first one, Giants versus Titans. All odds, by the way, coming from the DraftKings Sportsbook. Giants over 7.5 wins or Titans over 6.5 wins, both minus 110. What's more likely to cash?
5: I'll start with what's not. I'm going to go with the Giants. I'm a little nervous about them. Very popular play, rightfully so. John Harbaugh taking over as the head coach, a healthier offense, presumably edge rushers for days. There are reasons to be optimistic about the Giants, but we have simply reached the peak of the market on this team. You have to presume health with Jackson Dart if you're going to bet the over on this. You have to presume that he's not going to be figured out by opposing coordinators, because his fastball last year included a lot of running, not a lot of reading and picking apart defenses with his arm. And there's just too much that can go wrong there. He could regress as a player. He could get hurt again because of the way he plays the game. There's just, I mean, look at his running back is a battering ram. He's certainly liable to get hurt. Malik Nabers coming off of an injury. And the schedule isn't all that friendly either. Bottom 10 in terms of forecasted win totals for their opposition. They're in a tough division. I like the Eagles. I like the Cowboys. The Commanders should bounce back. Not everyone in this division can be good. So I'll look away from the Giants. 6.5 on the Titans is a little bit rich, but they've got some winnable games on their schedule. Jets week one. They've got the Raiders. They've got the Browns. They've got a game against the Giants, which could be a swing game for this whole conversation. I like Robert Saleh. I think he'll provide a very real opportunity for growth where that was not the case under Brian Callahan last year. Young and talented defense anchored by Jeffrey Simmons. I think this is going to be a team, at the very least, is going to be a spread coverer throughout the course of the season. If I had to pick between the two, I'll take the Tennessee Titans.
3: I will, too, and I'll add a couple other things real quick. I'm nervous about the Giants' ability to stop the run. The Dexter Lawrence trade, I think, makes sense for them where they're at in getting that draft capital, but he played such a big part of their run defense. They don't have a run stopper in the middle, and they already lost another defensive lineman in Roy Robertson-Harris. He's out for the season. Malik Nabers. I'm nervous about Malik Nabers, Brandon. We haven't talked about this that much on the show. He had that second procedure. We kind of like, he's probably going to be ready for training camp. Is he? Do we know this for sure? I know I'm not drafting him at the beginning of the second round now. I'm going to need a discount on him fantasy-wise. I'm worried about it from the Giants' standpoint, too. I also like that that Tennessee really improved their pass catching, and they also improved their defense quite a bit. So I'm going to side with you on this one as well. Tennessee, more likely to cash. Number two, Broncos or Lions. Let's go with contenders here. Broncos over 9.5 wins or Lions over 10.5 wins. Broncos are at minus 115, Lions minus 110. What's more likely to cash?
5: I am going to take the Lions. I think the Broncos have regression written all over them. When you live and die with one score games in the NFL, it is really tough to repeat that the following year. I mean, look no further than the Chiefs. 2024, they were 12-0 in one-score games. Last year, they went 1-9 in those situations. One-score games last year, not only did the Broncos have a good record in that regard, they had the best record in the NFL. They were 11-2 in one-score games. Defense is good. They added Waddle. Sean Payton's a hell of a coach. We know all of that. It is just hard to do what they did in back-to-back years without elite quarterback play. I think Bo Nix is good. I don't think he's elite. Schedule-wise, they're not that bad, but definitely not sprinting to bet an over on the Broncos. It's one of those teams, I like them. Sounds like I'm dogging them. I'm not. I like the Denver Broncos. I just wouldn't bet their over win total. What I would do is bet the Lions. They went 9-8 last year. But they did what a lot of teams do. They overachieve one year, they fall back to the pack. They won 15 games in 2024, followed that up with a 9-win season. They just didn't get the breaks. They were on the opposite side of what we're talking about with the Denver Broncos. They were plus 68 in terms of point differential. That put them behind only the Rams and the Seahawks in the NFC. They went 5-2 going into their bye week. They went 2-5 in one-score games after that. They clearly missed Ben Johnson. I still love the roster. Schedule's somewhat favorable, even though they play in a really hard division. So I like the Lions a lot as a bounce back candidate. I'll take the Lions.
3: Warren Sharp's strength of schedule estimate puts the Lions as the easiest schedule in baseball, for what it's worth there. So I'm with you on that one there, too. The Broncos at 9.5 is not giving them a whole lot of credit for what they did last year, but I think it's a lot harder. And we'll know about Nix and his mobility pretty quickly, I think, too. That'll get it revealed in week one against the Chiefs. Ravens or Niners? Ravens over 11.5 plus 115, or Niners over 10.5 plus 115. What's more likely to cash?
5: Boy, I am not in on the Niners this year. This roster is just too old for me. They're going to have their moments where they look like Super Bowl contenders, but this was a terrible defense last year. They get Nick Bosa back. That's going to help. But is it enough to fix an entire defense? And then the other thing, and this is where you can start to look the way of fantasy as well. Do we really trust Christian McCaffrey to stay healthy again? He shouldered a heavy load in that offense, coming off of a year where he had 400 touches, completely healthy, and 29 years old. He gets hurt on every even-numbered year. So I can't back San Francisco if I'm worried about CMC injuries. I'm worried about them a little bit in fantasy, too, as the bubble bursts. Now, the Ravens' win total is sky-high. Only the Rams, they're the only other team with a win total at 11.5. So it definitely feels rich, but they upgrade on defense with Trey Hendrickson. They needed it. They were 20th in EPA per play last year, but this is a really easy start to their schedule. Colts, Saints, Cowboys, Titans, Falcons, Browns in the first six. So I wouldn't be surprised if they started 5-1 and you're sitting on that nice, pretty 11.5 ticket. Take that into the fall and winter months and see what happens.
3: Yeah, we'll see. I think both are kind of rich. 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All right, Brandon, we got two player prop ones. Go a little quicker on these. Cam Ward versus Tyler Shuck on TD passes. Ward 18.5 TD passes at minus 110, or Shuck at 18.5 TD passes minus 110.
5: But at first glance, it's got to be Tyler Shuck, but no, it's Cam Ward. I at least know Cam Ward's going to play the entire season. Are we positive that the New Orleans Saints view Tyler Shuck as a game-in, game-out starter? I know he's going to start the season that way, but if he struggles, this is not a first-round pick. They did not heavily invest in this guy. If he has a rough patch in year number two, I could see them turning to Spencer Rattler. It's at least within the range of possibilities. I'm not betting into that. I'll take Cam Ward. Improved weapons on offense, as you mentioned earlier. I'm going to look the way of Cam.
3: A little less than a minute left here. James Cook versus Jonathan Taylor. Cook over 1,249.5 rushing yards, minus 110. Jonathan Taylor, same prop, 1,249.5 rushing yards, minus 110. What's more likely to cash?
5: Ah, Jeff, this is easy. This is a behind-the-back slam dunk. Jonathan Taylor, all the way. He's already done this three times in the last five seasons. I don't even need him to play 17 games in order to get past 1,249.5 rushing yards. James Cook is great, but I trust JT way more.
3: Quick rebuttal. Look at what JT did when Daniel Jones got hurt last year. Look at the production difference between before and after. If he doesn't have a mobile quarterback, with the way this team is currently constructed, I have concerns. More from Beeson coming up next. This is Prop Points.
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3: Welcome back to Prop Points. Jeff Erickson here with Brandon Kravitz. We're going to hop on down the progressive guest line right now. Our good buddy Jonathan Davis, the NHL betting analyst on VSiN. He's been on here multiple times. You can follow him on Twitter. I think we got to get his proper Twitter name because you have a new one. It's West Coast Hockey NHL, correct?
15: NHL, yeah. It happens when you get hacked. So, you know, I had to make a little modification. Yep.
3: Do not vote for your friend to win a podcast. They don't really want to win that podcast.
15: Exactly. Yes.
3: Let's talk about last night. Golden Knights, furious rally. Down 3-0, win 5-3. They're now up 3-0 in the series. No one ever wins from down 3-0 in a series. The mood was super somber in Colorado afterward. I know you have a ticket on the Avs. You got to be pretty nervous right now.
15: Yeah, I mean, you know, and I ended up hedging, beginning of the series, I ended up grabbing Mitch Marner at 7-1 and Carter Hart at 70-1 for Conn Smythe. So that's my hedge. But no, there's no question. I mean, I had Nathan MacKinnon for the Conn Smythe Trophy. I had a small investment on Nathan MacKinnon to be the first player handed the Stanley Cup. So we can start, you know, burning those tickets. I mean, this is, you know, you can never account for injuries and, having your two best players hurt, and Cale Makar and then Nathan MacKinnon last night have just absolutely crippled the Colorado Avalanche.
5: Nobody could have seen this coming for them to a team that's this good to go down 0-3 in a series. The Knights did get their spiritual leader in Mark Stone back last night. How much did that give a boost to a team that maybe didn't even need a boost?
15: Yeah, I mean, look, it doesn't hurt to get one of the best players in the game and to get your captain back. And then for Stone, of course, he scores a goal last night in his first game back. So, absolutely, you know, it's a good thing, but the loss of Makar, or at least, you know, Makar being out for games 1 and 2, far more significant than Stone. And look, this is not to take anything away from the Golden Knights, who have played very good hockey, you know, through the first two games, and then for them to rally like they did in game three. This is where coaching matters. You know, so many times, you know, we burn coaches for being bad, but John Tortorella has been such a calming influence, which is, you know, for many hard to believe that the guy that is, you know, very fiery is a calming influence. But the players have talked about it repeatedly, that they're playing free ever since Tortorella took over. And they've only lost 5 times under Tortorella since he's taken over the team. So I think it's what now, 17-5 since Tortorella has taken over behind the bench in the regular season.

0: comps. And that is one of the things that, you know, you kind of also sometimes we don't factor in is, okay, sure, it wasn't that tough in the regular season, but hey, playoff games are by their nature tough and they've been through the ringer a little bit. They're playing a little bit better defense. Their goalie play is a lot better than it was in the regular season too.
1: Yeah, I mean, all those things are true. I'll still go back to Torts. You know, he's been a calming influence. He's a guy that you know, likes to coach veteran teams. He's basically played traffic cop. You know, he knows, look, there are a number of players on this team that have won a Stanley Cup. He understands it. He doesn't have to overcoach this team. And look, I had one person who has, you know, had season tickets behind the Knights bench under the days of Bruce Cassidy just tell me, like, how vile the language was coming from Cassidy, you know, during games. And you just don't have that with Tortorella. So, you know, when players talk about playing free, that victory to me doesn't happen last night if Bruce Cassidy's behind the bench. And, you know, they were in a good spot. Like, I thought their first period last night against Colorado was very good. They didn't come away with anything. Yes, they were outshot 17-5, but they did have a lot of chances. And then they start the second period on the power play and score a quick goal. So, This is a team that's just not phased anymore in the Golden Knights. And yeah, it was the pillow fight division, but you know, they got healthier. They got healthy at the right time. And as you mentioned, Jeff, goaltending has been a big difference for them with Carter Hart ever since he's been given the number one job from John Tortorella. He has played in all but one game since Tortorella has taken over.
2: We will get to tonight's game in a moment, Carolina and Montreal. But before we move off of Colorado and Vegas completely, Vegas is 5-1 this postseason when playing at home. However, this has to be an Avalanche spot on Tuesday night. One, is it? And two, how injured is Nate MacKinnon? Because that's going to be a big part of the cap here. But is it Avalanche or nothing going into game four?
1: No, because I think it was an Avalanche spot in game three. Like, that was the game. Like, you don't want to go down 3-0. And you know, the other question would be is that, you know, how healthy is MacKinnon? You know, he had, according to Ray Ferraro, who was doing the broadcast on ESPN and ABC, you know, he referenced the fact that MacKinnon told Jared Bednar, his coach, that, yeah, I can go out on power plays, and that's it. So if you've got a MacKinnon who is severely compromised, and he's got that, you know, he got hurt blocking the shot, and you've got Cale Makar, who played his first game but definitely looked compromised again, you know, passing up shot opportunities many times, and when he did take a shot, it wasn't a slap shot where that's going to put more pressure on his shooting hand. You know, that's tough. That's a really tough road. And so I wouldn't call it an Avalanche spot by any means. You know, if I was to look at anything with the Colorado Avalanche, I would look at, again, you know, Carter Hart's safe prop over the total, because I think Colorado will be taking a lot of shots. That prop is cashed in all three games in this series, and I think it's like 9 of 11 for Carter Hart that his saves prop is cashed. So I think, you know, whether they beat him with a goal is another story, but I think they'll be shooting, you know, frequently, and that's the way I would target Colorado, kind of in a backhanded way.
0: Let's move on to Carolina and Montreal. I have a good buddy. It's a Habs fan. I talked to him in March, and he was thrilled about the long-term direction of the team. Thought next year they'd be a monster. They're a little ahead of schedule now. Eastern Conference Finals, Game 3, 1-1 apiece. Jumped them in Game 1. What do you like in Game 3 here now they go to Montreal?
1: I like a lot of instant gratification, guys. So the Montreal Canadiens have had a goal scored in the first 5 minutes of their games in 8 of the last 9. They've had a goal scored in the first 10 minutes of their games in 9 straight games. And Carolina has had a goal in the first 5 minutes scored in 4 straight. So the last 2 Flyer games and then the first 2 games of this series. And then 5 of the last 6 games, they've had a goal scored in the first 10. So I like both those plays, goal in the first 5, goal in the first 10. The Canadiens have scored a first period goal in 14 of 16 playoff games. Carolina has scored the first goal of a game and in the first period in 8 of 10 games. So those instant gratification plays are the way I'm approaching tonight's game.
2: I love that. Let's just get wins early, and then maybe we can get to bed early as well. Montreal got a game in Carolina, but dropped game 2 in overtime. Who

0: has the momentum in this series as we shift things to Carolina?
1: Nobody has the momentum. What players tell me, guys, is that that momentum does not carry from game to game. It carries from shift to shift within the game. So I don't really see anything. I don't see a momentum factor. Look, we've seen Montreal, in game one, Carolina comes out, scores 33 seconds in, and then what does Montreal do? They score 27 seconds later and then score the next four. So I don't really see momentum being an issue here. I think for the Canadians, look, they've got to be better than they were in game two. They somehow survived and got the game to overtime, I think, having just 10 shots in regulation. But they're comfortable in doing that. I mean, they won game seven against Tampa with just 9 total shots. I don't think it's a long-term recipe for success. But Montreal's got the skill players to beat Carolina. And even in losing game two, they were only 1 shot away from winning that game. So I don't see a momentum factor. Montreal is, 6-0 off of a loss. They're 1-6 off of a win. Carolina's 4-0 on the road. So something's got to give with these trends. And that's why, for me, I'm just sticking with, I'm staying away from sides, and then I'm just sticking more to the props. There is one player prop that I did put together, and it didn't cash in game one or in game two, but that's only because Logan Stankoven, who's had at least 2 shots on goal for the Hurricanes, it had it in 14 straight games, failed for the first time in 15. But I'm going to come back with a prop of Logan Stankoven for 2 shots on goal, Mike Matheson for 2 blocks, and Seth Jarvis for 3 shots.
2: 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Thank you for joining us. 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
2: Welcome back to Prop Points. We are on the final segment of today's show, and this is where we always do our best bets. So if you're not a regular watcher of our show, well, we'll introduce you to what we kind of our little rhythm that we have for our show. And I talk a lot about the baseball lines of the day. Nick, or in the case of here, Brandon, will talk about his favorite basketball bets of the day. And he's even got a baseball bet for us, a little teaser there. That's a technical term. So we're going to have you talk about a little baseball here in a little bit. But first, quick scoring update. There are no scores yet. 2-0-0 games, Cubs and Pittsburgh, Ben Brown versus Carmen Majinski. Cubs have dropped 8 in a row in their last 5 series. They were the flavor of early May. They've been shot down as of late. Tampa Bay and Baltimore also scoreless. Shane McClanahan versus Kyle Bradish in that one there. They are in the bottom of the first on that one there as well. Brandon, it's a win-or-go-home game tonight for Cleveland. They're down 3-0 against the Knicks. Do you have a bet, a pick on the side or the total, or we don't want to go straight to player props here?
0: Well, we can go straight to player props because my props go in line with my side play. I'm on the Cavs, okay, +2.5 in this game. Just plug your nose with this one. The Knicks have been the far better team. The Cavaliers looked, if you looked closely enough, it looked like they quit in game 3. But I tend to bet against those sort of narratives. I think the Cavs are way too talented to get swept out by the Knicks, and it is just human nature to take your foot off the gas when you know that you're going back home with 3 games already in your back pocket and you only need to win one more. My pre-series bet was Knicks in 5, and I'm just doubling down on that, taking the Cavaliers. 75% of the bet goes on the spread, 25% of the bet goes on the money line. I think the Cavaliers win this one at home. Now, how do they do it? That's how we get to the props. Donovan Mitchell, over 26.5 points scored. I'm going to ladder this up to over 29.5 at +145 when you take it all the way north to 30-plus points. This has been a tried-and-true method when betting Donovan Mitchell props, under on the road, over at home. His home-road splits in the playoffs since putting on a Cavaliers jersey years ago have been pretty stark. He's averaging 23.7 points per game on the road in the playoffs. Since joining the Cavs, 30.3 points per game at home. Now, to be fair, the Knicks have done a remarkable job defending him, and his undercashed in Cleveland in game 3. I think this just creates even more of a buying opportunity. He's going to go off, a do-or-die situation. You can't ignore these home road splits over his duration in Cleveland, and I just cannot imagine that he doesn't let loose in this sort of situation. So it's over 26.5 points scored at -120, laddered up to over 29.5 at +145. That's one angle to this, but I've got more to it.
2: All right. I like it. I like it a lot there. It's interesting because he was a little limping around at the end of the game 3 there. I'm wondering if maybe he's not himself, but I think with the couple days of rest, maybe that'll be good enough for that. What else do you like? Do you have a Michael Bridges prop? You got anything on Cat? What do you like here on the Knicks side of things?
0: Yeah, I'll just run through. I'll just clean out the rest of the tank here as far as the Cavs Knicks props go. I agree. One of the concerns with Donovan Mitchell is the injury. But this is a kitchen sink game. And while I understand there are going to be those that bet the Cavs in game three and said, that's what game three was supposed to be. They couldn't lose that one. Well, they did. And that doesn't make game four any less of a kitchen sink game for the Cavs. They need it now even more than they needed the last one. And sometimes it works that way where you go back home, you've lost two games, you're clearly overmatched in the series, and you don't get both of them. But it feels, you know, sometimes it's so obvious to go, well, they're going to get the first one at home. Sometimes it doesn't work that way. So I think it's a good buying opportunity for the Cavs. Now, again, if the Cavs win, how do they do it? They got to get Donovan Mitchell going. They have to get Max Strus going. Over 2.5 made threes at plus 125. Up until game three, Strus had not been nearly active enough in this series. However, 31 minutes played in this last game, 12 shot attempts, 11 of those from three-point range. So he's letting him fly, do-or-die game. Strus has been a key player for them. I think the lights will be nice and green all night long for Max Strus. I like under 1.5 made threes for Mikal Bridges at minus 130. The attempts have simply not been there for Bridges. He's been great in this series, but everything he's doing is from two-point range. He was 11 of 14 on twos in game three. He has attempted just six threes in this series and two in the last two games combined. Now, if you want a nice safe option for an SGP, you can take that up to 2.5 and throw that in a same game parlay. I cannot imagine he hits three threes the way that he's been shooting in this series. And I'm going to go Cat under 33.5 points, rebounds, and assists. If I'm expecting the Cavs to win in a desperation game, if this has a chance to go sideways, because when a team wins, they usually end up winning in a blowout, Karl Anthony Towns will be the first Nick that is taken out of the equation, either by his own doing, by getting into foul trouble, or because Mike Brown just simply pulls the plug and says, let's get this thing back to MSG. We have many different paths to get us home on this, even in sheer domination. If I'm completely wrong about the Cavs, the Knicks could blow out Cleveland and Karl Anthony Towns doesn't get there, which, by the way, he hasn't done in two of the three games in this series. So even as good as the Knicks have been, he's still not been getting home on 33.5 PRA. Let's flip over to the baseball world. I want to hear what you have in store for us. We'll start with the Cardinals and the Brewers. This one gets underway right when we're done. So I might crack open a Memorial Day cold one and just bet on whatever you tee up between these two NL Central squads. What are we looking at between the Brewers and the Cardinals?
2: All right, it's broken record time. Anytime Jacob Mizorowski's on the mound, I'm looking for the strikeout props. You know, he's had 8-plus Ks in his last six starts. Absolutely super fun guy to watch. Of course, could he get hurt? Could it rain? Yeah, these are things that could possibly happen. It wouldn't rain. Don't worry about rain in Milwaukee, though. Little note there, that's not a problem. St. Louis is not a big strikeout team, 20.9%, 19.8% in the last 30 days. That's among the six or seven lowest strikeout teams out there. Most sportsbooks have reacted, and the strikeout prop is up to 8.5. But over at MGM, you can still get over 7.5 strikeouts at minus 155. Just a quick little aside, too, on the NL Cy Young race. I think it's fascinating. About 2 weeks ago at DraftKings, you know, Mizorowski was like 15-1. He is now 5-1. There are five NL pitchers that are less than 10-1, and a sixth in Chase Burns that's pretty close at 12-1. Way tougher of a race in the NL than it is in the AL. Christopher Sanchez is plus 185. Skeens is 4-1. Mizorowski is 5-1. He'll probably get shorter odds even after this start if he pitches well. Shohei Ohtani is 5.5-1. Chris Sale's been awesome this year. He's 6-1. You drop any one of those guys in the American League, they'd be your odds-on favorite right now.
0: I mean, taking a Mizorowski over prop sounds like absolute holiday buffet stuff to me, so I'm good with that. Let's talk Yankees-Royals. Judge walked one off yesterday for the Yanks. The vibes are high. The Royals just took two against Seattle. We've got Warren versus Waka on the mound. What are we looking at here between the Royals and the Yankees as they start their series?
2: Sneakily, the Yankees haven't been hitting that well as of late. You know, if you look at like last 30 days, you look at season long WRC plus, it's among the leaders in baseball, but it's like 19th in baseball in the last 14 days. Judge hit his first homer in 12 games. Yankees hitters have a 5.10 career OPS against Michael Wacha. I'm just going to play the under in this game. I'm not going to guess on the side. You can get minus 115 at FanDuel, under 9. You can get, you know, plus payoff if you want to go the 8.5, other books there. I'll throw a other couple quick ones out here real quick. Nick Lodolo versus Nolan McLean, Reds and Mets. I'm going to go with the Lodolo over 1.5 walks at plus 108 over at DraftKings. Walked 5 batters last time out. It's not quite his full form yet. I know the Mets aren't a huge walking team, but I think they can get to that. I finally want to jump in. One more thing about the Phillies and Padres. You know I'm constitutionally required not to bet on Jesus Luzardo. I just cannot get him right. But I will go with the Padres money line, plus 104 at FanDuel. The Phillies just aren't scoring right now. That's where the direction from my play is. My best bet is that Mizorowski over 7.5 Ks, even with the 155 price. We'll finish, Brandon. You've got a baseball bet on the way out as your best bet of the day.
0: Yes, I like the Astros and the Rangers to go over 8.5 runs. Minus 104 is the best price that I found in the market. I know Globe Life is a house of horrors for offenses, including for the Rangers, but this matchup, this pitching matchup is too good. Rocker has been good lately, but his pitching metrics still suggest that he is not one to trust in terms of keeping runs off the board. And Ime for the Astros, this isn't working out, okay? He has been one of the best over bettors in terms of the pitchers in Major League Baseball. So we'll look for a lot of runs between these two Texas squads.
2: All right, we'll look for that as well. You can also look for Money Moves coming up next, Stormy Bonatovi with Matt Brown. Then at 4 p.m. Eastern, it's Follow the Money, and then 7, VSiN Primetime. Thanks again for tuning in to Prop Points. Happy Memorial Day, everybody.
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4: Everybody, happy Monday, happy Memorial Day. Hope you're enjoying the long weekend, those of you who get one. Stormy Bonantoni, Matt Brown today with you in for JVT. And it's been a while since I've worked with you in person. I kind of forgot about how big the Spaceship Control Center is. It's large, what you've got on the table here. I'm having my Ed Orgeron moment here. I get fired, and then they bring me back later after a cooling off period to like slide back in and do my thing or whatever. So doing my little Ed Orgeron thing here. But yeah, feeling good. Fun to be back with you today. Appreciate it. And also, I got to tell you right off the top here, not that you don't always have impeccable shoe game, but these are special what you've got going on your feet today. Right now. Well, there's tennis going on here. We'll do that. They're kind of like terry whatever made out of like a tennis towel. Yeah, terry cloth towel. Like a towel that they would use. To the sweat. Do you have whatnot. Any coinciding French Open bets with your French Open shoes? I usually only bet the men's side, and with there only being one logical choice in this, I just decided to. I'll take in the tennis and have fun, maybe on a match-to-match basis here and there or something like that. But yeah, I don't really dabble on the women's side as much as other people do, and then this is a foregone conclusion. Only when you're on the numbers game. Yeah, it's like this is a foregone conclusion is you're gonna win this. That's fair. Also, of course, with it being this Memorial Day, you have to remember why we get to do all of the awesome stuff that we get to do, the real reason behind this holiday. So thank you to, of course, all of those who have paid the ultimate sacrifice, those of you that are still fighting for our freedoms, letting us have fun and do what we do here, which includes talking America's pastime and baseball. It is a loaded baseball day here at VSiN. We've got a couple games already in action right now. Cubs, Pirates, and Rays, Orioles, both still early in these games, but scoreless where we sit. So those of you sweating out F5 unders, you know, we're in the balance here. There was about a 10-cent move in favor of the Cubs here, out to -126 favorites at close against the Pirates. And then Tampa opened as high as a -147 favorite in this one. Saw them get as low as -118 pre-first pitch in that game against Baltimore. Yeah, this is one of the pleasant surprises, I think, here of the short baseball season is just the Tampa Bay Rays team. Now, I kind of said in the preseason, for whatever reason, they always figure out a way to do it. So I don't get it. They don't have any superstars on this team. They just always figure out how to win games. I did not think they'd be this good. And of course, I was on the Baltimore Orioles a little bit heavily in the offseason, and they got just ravaged by injury before the season even started. They have not figured out how to get it done. And so, yeah, this is a Rays team that we kind of start to have to think about as an actually really good team, as opposed to like, oh, this is a cute story. Like, this is a fine story. This team that doesn't have their super high paid superstars, it's actually going out there and leading this division. And no, I mean, this is a real team. I think we have to really start to look at them and consider them as one of those teams. The other game that's going out there right now with the Cubs, I mean, this team is just absolutely brutal right now. I mean, this is like you can't even look at them the same way. This is a team that we thought was maybe in the upper echelon of Major League Baseball, and I think that they proved to us real quick. And yeah, there's some injuries that are going on out there, and a couple of superstars in Bush and Pete Carr-Armstrong that really started off incredibly slow and haven't really picked it up for them. But
2: boy, this is a big-time bummer for this Cubs team.
4: They are in the midst of an eight-game losing streak right now, dropped 12 of their last 14, just swept at home from the Astros and Brewers. It has been rough. And looking at those 12 losses, by the way, 11 of them on the run line, too. So most of those losses have been by margin. We do have a couple more games that are set to begin in a moment. And, you know, when you're talking about the Rays, you bring up that question of, like, do we need to accept that they're a certain way, or are they not? I think a lot of people have that question at times about the Milwaukee Brewers with how well they have played. They've got Jacob Mizorowski going. I think anybody questions him. But this team in general, like, what are your thoughts on Milwaukee? And they've got a good division matchup with St. Louis today.
2: I think they're the rightful favorite in the division, though I don't think the division is at all decided and settled. I think this is certainly something that we will talk about three or four different times over the course of the season as to, like, I don't know about that team. That team might be the bet now, you know? I don't know about that team. That team might be the bet. Miz is the definite that you're not worried about. There's a couple of guys in the lineup, too. I mean, Bryce Turing is amazing and has been and will continue to be. But, yeah, Miz is out there. And, like, this, all the stuff that you're seeing on the surface here with him is backed up by the advanced stats as well. And so that's the thing that we really look at, because we're trying to it's great what you've done in the past, but as sports bettors, we are trying to predict what you're going to do in the future, right? And so with him, you see this 1.89 ERA, and you're kind of like, okay, that's unsustainable. Well, I mean, it's backed up by a 2.38, you know, xERA. It's backed up by a sub-1 whip. He has a K rate of nearly 40%. It's just unbelievable. I wanted to back him in this. I just didn't think there was a way to do it. He is now priced through the roof. I mean, he's getting priced like he should be, which is as one of the absolute very elite pitchers in Major League Baseball. And so he goes out and continues to just do it game after game. So I'm actually on the other side of this.
4: Ooh.
2: Like Matthew Laborator, and not like I'm betting the Cardinals or something, but I took his over 4.5 strikeouts at plus 115, a little bit of plus money here on Laborator. So guy that was getting a ton of hype in the offseason, had a great spring training, came in, struggled out of the gate. And then after that, last five games, he's got that K rate up to about 25%. Last three games, he's got that K rate up just shy of 30%. And so with that, for me, I think there's enough swing and miss in this to get some plus money on the 4.5, I think is a pretty nice bet. I still think that the Miz just destroys this team and they win. But, I mean, the price was just too much for
4: me. Yeah, that money line price out to minus 235 in the market right now.
2: Still round ball, round bat. Weird things happen. Yeah. I don't like to do, like, minus 235. So.
4: Also, set to get underway in a couple minutes. I don't know if you have anything else in this game as well. But Twins White Sox set to get started here. Zebby Matthews versus Anthony Kay on their respective hills. Pick them most spots. Slight edge in favor of the Twins in a couple places. Total down from 8.5 to 8.
2: Yeah, didn't go this one. I backed the White Sox the last 2 days. One got home, one didn't. This is a team that kind of under the radar is playing some pretty good baseball, certainly hitting the baseball pretty well. The problem is it's just the starting pitching for them. Anthony Kay, not very good. Zebby Matthews, and kind of like the Miz, is another one of these dudes that was just a super hyped prospect and has come up and pretty much lived up to it here in the short time that he's been up. It would be Minnesota or pass for me, but I don't have anything there.
4: Okay, we will get to more baseball a little bit later on in the show. Excited, we'll have Greg Peterson give some of his best bets for the day. But, I mean, we have buried the lead enough, ladies and gentlemen. We got a rundown. Time to cruise through it.
5: It's time for the top headlines and topics of the day. This is the Rundown.
4: And when I say cruise through it, I mean it. I'm going to zip through this bad boy because we got some stuff to talk about. We have Call Me Crazy Butt on an Overreaction Monday, as usual. A couple exciting things that we're going to get to there, including one team that, should they win the Stanley Cup, I have absolutely no idea what to do with them for Conn Smythe. We also are going to talk plenty of NBA today, Matt, because in addition to what we saw last night with the Spurs evening the series with OKC, the Cavs are on the brink tonight facing elimination against the New York Knicks should the brooms be out or not. We will preview that game together, but we'll also have Danny Cunningham on the program who covers the Cavs and plenty in the National Hockey League. Big game three coming up with the Canes and Canadiens, but we're going to start out here in Vegas because down 3-0 to up 3-0 in Vegas. See what I did there? What a comeback for Vegas last night. And now, a 3-0 lead over the Colorado Avalanche last night on the ice. And I'm curious your opinion. Obviously, like, I get a little bit too deep in the weeds sometimes with some of this hockey stuff. But what did you watch last night?
2: I thought you were going to start this out with an apology.
4: An apology?
2: Oh, I didn't know. I happened to look over on VSiN.com. I saw who
4: I
2: you
4: know.
2: Picked to win the game. I mean, I thought maybe this would just start out with a, hey, VGK, I'm sorry. I tried not to look through this with rose-colored glasses, and, you know, I was trying to be objective, and I didn't let my heart take over something I knew was destiny to happen.
4: Look at this guy.
2: Which is a Vegas Golden Knights winning.
4: So I still, for the record, have a Vegas 10-1 shot from the preseason to win the Stanley Cup. So there is the old investment in Vegas. JVT and I last week did a full segment breakdown on how I thought Vegas could win this series, and then I still stupidly picked Colorado in six. So, not to say the series is over, but it kind of feels like the series is over. What a masterful win for Vegas last night, and the result really doesn't tell the story. The President's Trophy winning Colorado Avalanche come into T-Mobile last night, backs against the wall, gotta have it, gotta come out with energy, and they do, right? They take a 3-0 lead, which... probably, like, if you're a Golden Knights fan like me, think it should have been 2-1.
6: Well, and then, too, like, you're watching, too, when it gets to 3-0, you've watched enough hockey, most people have, like, you're like, okay, well, this is about to get bad. Well, like, this is like, it's just going to go all downhill from here.
4: And there are people online that are calling for Carter Hart to get pulled and just save him coming up for Game 4. Although, and this is something, like, I've covered a handful of Golden Knights games this postseason, talking to John Tortorella, he's not going to do. He believes that Carter Hart, and having known him from their time in Philadelphia, wants to work his way through a game and wants to give him that opportunity to do so. He will only yank him at the last minute if it's really, really out of hand. Otherwise, he won't do it. So I knew he was going to keep him in. And credit to him, because he stood tall the rest of the way. And who else but captain Mark Stone in his first game back since getting injured, game three against Anaheim, to start the rally on that power play goal less than a minute into the second period. So he scores, kind of gets things going. 4 minutes later, William Karlsson does the same. Mitch Marner with assists, by the way, on both of those goals as well. Keegan Kolasar, who hadn't had a point this postseason, he delivers the equalizer. You're getting the depth scoring from the fourth line from everywhere. And then later on in this game, in the third period, they're able to pull away. Tomas Hertl, who had a 29-game goalless drought, longest of his career, now has 3 goals and however many points in the last 6 games. It's I'm very impressed with the way they've turned this series on its head, and the way that, I mean, they looked worse against the Anaheim Ducks than they have against the Colorado Avalanche. It's crazy.
6: This was we talk about the foregone conclusion when we're sitting here talking about the tennis tournament. I mean, this was a foregone conclusion. Yeah. It was great for showing up, Golden Knights, but, you know, it's not going to happen this year for you. And instead, here they go with this 3-0 lead. And you ask what I was going through last night. I honestly, after the 3-0 and the way that hockey goes, and then just the way, honestly, it felt like maybe it had zapped the energy out of that building, too. I'm like, man, we're probably going to be looking at like a 5-0 game. I actually texted Samich and told him, I was like, what's the over-under on fights in the third period? Because, you know, when you get down big, it's just like, well, what else can I do? I'm just going to fight you. You know, and like that's basically what happens. And instead, like, I mean, you said, came out in the second period and looked like a completely different squad and flipped this thing on its head. And that just, I think, goes to the grit and experience of this team and these guys and the coaches and everything like that, man. It was really cool to watch.
4: We'll talk more about this game and this series a little bit later. Worth noting, from an injury standpoint, Cale Makar also did come back for the Avs, but Nathan MacKinnon, they lose him with an 82-mile-an-hour puck off the knee, and he was hobbled after that. So no update on him from Jared Bednar after the game. We'll see if we get one in short order. But on that note, we got to shift gears to the NBA coming up next. What we saw last night with OKC and San Antonio, and pushing it forward to a gotta-have-it game for Cleveland tonight.
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25: This is the Bloomberg Business of Sports Report. Tournament organizers in Miami say they will have no problem drawing people to Hard Rock Stadium and fan zones for the FIFA World Cup. The city is getting a boost from some of the most in-demand games in the World Cup's early stages, with bookings for hotels and short-term rentals backing up the optimism. Miami is expected to reap benefits from the matches it's hosting distancing, with fans able to catch games and participate in the free fan festival in Bayfront Park. Meanwhile, in New York City, Mayor Zoran Mamdani secured 1,000 World Cup tickets at $50 each. That is the cheapest available for the tournament. They will be distributed by a lottery to city residents. The 1,000 tickets will be split across several matches played at MetLife Stadium. None, though, for the July 19th final. The lucky fans will also receive free round-trip bus travel to attend. The winners will be informed June 3rd. With a Bloomberg Business of Sports report, I'm...
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4: Back here on Money Moves, VSiN, the Sports Betting Network, SiriusXM Channel 158, Stormy Bonantoni, Matt Brown in for JVT today. And look at that. Already, solo shot, Homer, Brooks Lee off Anthony Kay to get things going.
6: Yep, twins, like I said. I didn't want to do the twins or nothing for me there in that one. We look on the other TV and we watch The Miz just blowing 103-mile-an-hour fastballs by these guys, 97-mile-an-hour slider. Like, when I was a kid, a starting pitcher that threw 95 miles an hour with a fastball, you'd be like, man, I got those 95. These guys are on a 97-mile-an-hour slider. Like, I mean, ridiculous. The ball moves. It's just unbelievable. We have evolved as human beings.
4: Still scoreless there, just two outs in the top of the first to get things going. Scoreless everywhere else in Major League Baseball as well. Cubs-Pirates in the top of the third still sitting 0-0. Same thing in the bottom of three for Rays-Orioles. Let's get our first look, though, at what we've got coming up tonight in the NBA. Knicks one game away from reaching the NBA Finals for the first time this millennium. Have not lost a game since April 23rd. 10 straight wins now. We have 9-1 ATS in that time as well, and they haven't just won. They have been dominant time after time after time, especially in closeout games, too. Should that scare Cleveland? And if so, how much?
6: Yeah, I mean, I've been on the Knicks this whole series. I don't think there's any reason for me to kind of back off now with them. Played a money line, didn't even worry about the points in game number three, and mainly because I just think they're the better team top to bottom. And the way that they have been able to shift their focus on offense, and these guys have been adaptable, which is also pretty cool to see, right? I mean, you see Karl Anthony Towns being okay with playing almost like the Jokic without the scoring role, which is like, okay, I'm going to get rebounds and I'll assist, and like, yeah, I'll score when I need to, but he's okay being the guy where the offense runs through as opposed to being the focal point. You see Brunson go for his 30 and whatever and all that, and like, I just don't really see that coming on the Cleveland side of things. Very sloppy, the play in general, and I just, you know, to me, it would shock me if you see this just rally the troops moment here from Cleveland. It doesn't feel like it's one of those type of deals. It does not feel like the let's not go out, you know, and get swept here. Let's, you know, win one for the people at home. It kind of feels like a how quick can we get to Cancun, you know? They're texting each other VRBOs, you know, like stuff like that. Like, what do you think about this one?
4: I mean, you're not wrong. It doesn't feel like they have a lot of fight in them at this point. They're struggling to shoot the ball. They're struggling to defend. Last I checked, like, that's how you play basketball.
6: It is. Right? It is.
4: Shoot the ball in the hoop and help stop the other team.
6: It certainly helps.
4: Donovan Mitchell, largely been a no-show. I know he said he's fine, but he hasn't looked like it. James Harden has had his issues. It's no secret. They're getting out-coached as well. And let's go down that road here real quickly, because the Knicks might be up 3-0 in this series, but according to the Cavs head coach, it actually could be 2-1 the other way. This is where we hear Kenny Atkinson.
13: I think analytically, I think we've won the I said 3 out of 3. We're 2 out of 3. And the expected, if you guys follow that, it's an expected score. you know, and we won two out of three. And I know you're looking confused, but I...
0: No, I'm not.
13: There is really, you know, if you believe in process and all that, like, man, our... So, you know, take that later. I know I don't throw that on them. I see it for myself. I'm like, man, we have this feeling, I have this feeling. Then I can go to our analytical table and be like, man, we are, you know, last night it was, the expected score was like 1.02. Us shooting way below expected, them shooting way over. You know, and I know no one wants to hear that. I think you guys like hearing it. I know, you know, general public, no one wants to hear that. Everyone's outcome based. And, you know, sure, I get that too.
4: I know the practice audio in the background is a little bit distracting, but the gist of it, talking about the analytics and the expected points, that two of the three games, they've actually had the edge in those. Mm-hmm. And to me, it seems like you're grasping at straws trying to find something for your team right now. How do you see it?
6: It's a thing of maybe if you want to sit in the room with, like, the other coaches and stuff and try to, like, look at some positives, if you're talking to the owner or you're talking maybe even in the locker room to the dudes to try to make them feel better about what's going on. I don't think that's what you say to the media,
4: yeah,
6: because it does make it look like you're going, well, we're not really that bad. Like, look at this, what this says. And so, like, I mean, I am a big-time analytics dude, and I'm watching that going, oh, bro, come on. Come on, don't go there. And then he just kept going. It's like, no,
4: yes,
6: this is painful. Just end it. Yeah, it was tough. It was a tough watch.
4: Justin and I were texting about this earlier. Our producer, Justin Emery, by the way, behind the glass, we were just like, what is he doing?
6: Yeah. It was, as the kids would say, cringe.
4: Okay.
6: It was cringe.
4: I do appreciate, like, he's trying to take some of the heat off his team right now,
6: yeah,
4: and we saw him do that earlier in the series as well, trying to come to the defense of James Harden. But for a guy who has already committed numerous acts of coaching malpractice throughout the course of the series, it's just another bad look, I feel like, for him at this point right now. And also, this doesn't go to coaching, but seems to be like a fatigue issue, too, with the Cavs. I get that they played a long series against the Pistons, and it was a physical series, but it just looks like the Knicks are better in all facets right now. And that's with them still, this Cleveland Cavaliers team, finding a way to have had a 22-point lead in Game 1 and just withering it away.
6: Yeah, and this is where I think there's going to be people who have watched this series and just want to let their brain take over than the people who do a lot of, you know, the zigzag stuff or with the betting and whatnot, because we've already seen. So it's a flat two here and at Fanatics. So the hook is gone at those places. My screen just flashed. The score went to 1.5. And so don't call it ESPN bet. The score bet out there is 1.5. And, you know, you're still 2.5 DraftKings, FanDuel, MGM. But this is some money coming in on Cleveland.
4: Yeah.
6: I think there's a lot of those people that do a ton of NBA betting go, there's no way they're going to lose four games in a row. Maybe there are the guys that are looking at the analytics and saying, like, you know, it should be a better outcome than what we've seen so far with all of this. Me, eyeball guy, I just don't see it. I just don't see it.
4: Well, and you look at the betting splits, though, just to further your thought on kind of the level of support that's coming in on Cleveland. Earlier today, like, DraftKings had 78% of the bets on the Knicks, 92% of the handle. Circa, though, where you get some of those bigger and sharper bets come in, 75% of the bets, but 64% of the handle on the Knicks.
6: Mm-hmm.
4: So you saw that even earlier this morning, and now obviously the numbers are moving and adjusting as such. One last note on this game, because I do want to discuss OKC San Antonio briefly as well. The Knicks have been so good in closeout games, and I mentioned it in passing off the top of this block, but at Atlanta in Game 6, they were 3.5-point favorite, win that game by 51. At Philly, Game 4, because it's a similar situation, this one, right, backs against the wall, they're going to show up, 1.5-point favorite, they win by 30.
6: Mm-hmm.
4: Like, they have just found a way to step up in the got-to-have-a-game.
6: Yeah, there's all – Donovan Mitchell's point props at 26.5 tonight. He has failed to meet this at any point in the series – I mean, in five of the last six playoff games. I also think this is at home, too, and so if they are getting run off the court, then it's going to be the ceremonious taking the starters off and letting the crowd give them their last little, like, you know, thanks for the season and stuff like that. Like, I think 26.5 is too much for Donovan Mitchell. I played some under on that.
4: Okay. How about last night? So San Antonio takes Game 4, ties the series at 2. Big response game for them that they needed. I mean, big in terms of importance evening the series, but also just big in terms of the margin of victory, a 21-point win for them on their floor. 103-82, easy cover, and the three-point spread goes well under as well, due in large part to San Antonio's defensive effort here. They hold OKC to their worst offensive performance in nearly 5 years. It's the second lowest postseason output of any team this year. I mean, they only had 31 first-half points, so can San Antonio, I guess, keep this up, or was this just a matter of OKC missing some key pieces and the lack of depth maybe showing up a little bit?
6: Yeah, well, so the thing with OKC is their strength is also a weakness of theirs, which is their strength is they can go eight, nine guys deep on the bench. But the problem is when one of those guys doesn't step up and help, because right now it's all SGA, and like they are rolling the defense over on him incredibly tough. I mean, this dude is like, and you're a superstar, you're still supposed to be able to overcome that. I know Michael Jordan did it, LeBron did it, all of this, but the defense is keyed on you, and they're basically saying, okay, any of you other guys go out and beat us, right? Chet is the softest 7 foot one guy I've ever seen in my life.
4: It's not
6: like,
4: good.
6: It is, he has not grasped the moment at all. And you look, and this dude who is, you know, does have the talent to be a difference maker in this league, just for whatever reason, is passive. I don't know if he's intimidated by Wimby. I don't know what's going on out there, but he's not doing anything. 3 of 8. He only goes out there and helps and chips in with 10 points in this thing. I think this series is really, really, really up for grabs, because if the SGA doesn't go get the 30 points, then the scoring differential for the help that he's getting is just too much.
4: I mean, he was, if he doesn't have other guys that can help him create, he's going to get brutalized defensively, right? Like, they were all over him. Like, I was looking at some of the numbers. All but one of his shots were contested last night.
6: Destroyed.
4: So what are you supposed to do?
6: Yeah, destroyed. And then, like, so you got the Caruso game. Caruso goes for zero last night, right? Like he the couple of wins, they did have the one weird guy step up and score the 20 points and make up for the differential. But when you don't have that, then you end up with a game like this.
4: And with that, so looking ahead in the series, though, OKC still a substantial favorite here. -220 for the series. They're laying 5.5 back at home, trying to reclaim home court against San Antonio. Total 215.5, some 216.5 there as well. If you want to look ahead, or if you're looking for tonight's some additional bets, you go to VSiN.com right now. Our guy Zach Cohen has so much content up on the website. 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

0: crazy, but...
1: Hey, as we welcome you back here to Money Moves, Stormy Bonantoni, Matt Brown with you, and I'm just going to jump right in here real quickly because call me crazy, but... The Golden Knights are winning the cup, aren't they? We're just, after all this talk about it being a Colorado Avalanche, Carolina Hurricanes, collision course, the team that is, like, the most hated in the league right now is just going to get there and win it again, aren't they?
2: Yeah, they, by the way, if you are not a hockey fan and you don't follow around hockey fans, it have been through torture with their team, you will start to realize the hatred that is around the Golden Knights franchise, that it was instant success, and the success has basically kept up for the entirety of the whole existence of the team.
1: What is this now, like, 5 Western Conference final? They've only missed the playoffs once in their existence. If they do go on and win this series, which it looks like they will, up 3-0 right now against Colorado, they'll be in a 3rd Stanley Cup final. They've already won one. It's just, like, typical.
2: There are diehard hockey fans who, out of nowhere, it is VGK that is the most hated team. Like, you know, you have a rival that you grew up since you were 5 years old hating, and now it's VGK. Like, you're just like, I can't deal with this anymore.
1: Give John Tortorella a lot of credit, by the way, too. Vegas, since he took over March 30th, 8-4-1. They've scored 89 goals those 23 games, plus 37 goal differential, both best in the league. The 52 goals against, second best in the league. He said last night, too, that this was a game that his team showed some footballs, but removed the word foot.
2: There you go. I like it. I see what you were going with there.
1: Creativity there. Yeah, where are you going first today for Call Me Crazy?
2: So, did you hear about the enhanced games that went down yesterday?
1: Yes, I have. I did not watch.
2: Okay, I didn't watch either. But
1: I pulled it up on YouTube for a moment, and I saw there were like 68,000 active viewers, though, so people were watching.
2: It's an intriguing concept, I think, but it proved absolutely nothing because they went and got a bunch of, like, washed-up athletes to do this.
1: Okay, so no records were set.
2: Yeah, one guy broke one of the swimming records, except not only was he on the juice, but he was also wearing... Remember, like, when they had the super suits that you could wear? Like, you know, it was the little, like...
1: The singlet?
2: Yeah. They got banned. Like, it's been banned for, like, 15 years now or something. Well, he was allowed to wear that, too. So, because there was no... So, not only was he on the juice, but he got to wear, like, the banned, like, suit or something like that. So, to me, it's an intriguing idea, but it didn't really prove anything. It's a bunch of washed-up athletes that if you go and you look, like, the 100 meters was, like, a second off of the world, right? You know, like, all of these things. If you went and got maybe the actual best athletes in the world that were clean to go against some dudes that just wanted to be able to take stuff in their prime, now that could be an interesting concept of can you really enhance the body to whatever.
1: But people aren't going to do that
2: in their prime. But they won't do that because exactly.
1: They want
2: to play. So it's an intriguing thought. But it's just never going to, like, do anything.
1: I just wanted to see if there were a bunch of people that would come out and, like, set a world record or do something like that to show that there is a significant difference when you actually do pipe that stuff into your body, aside from just the visual element of it. And so, but to your point, when they're guys that are past their prime, it doesn't make the difference. Sorry. Call me crazy, but why aren't we talking more about Mike Brown? Especially just given the pressure-laden situation that he was put into when he took the job. I know I was among the several people that were looking at the decision to fire Tom Thibodeau after they had unprecedented success. Mm-hmm. Like, what are you doing? He walks into a situation where ownership is telling you, you need to make and win the NBA Finals or it's not good enough. The Eastern Conference Final isn't good enough. And he has just come out here and delivered every step of the way. And we already talked about Kenny Atkinson on the other side of him in this series. So maybe I'm just looking at it through a lens of, well, Kenny Atkinson is so bad, it's making Mike Brown look that much better.

0: there's multiple ways for this team to beat you, multiple ways for this team to win. I think that's a lot to do with what Brown is doing in the locker room.
1: Okay, see, back to odds on. Minus 110 to win it all, but the Knicks plus 260 right there to get it done.
0: All right. This is a bold one because, you know, we're very early in this. But I think we need to soak this in because I think we are currently watching who will eventually go down as the unquestioned greatest of all time in the NBA. So this is not the whole LeBron Michael Jordan argument type thing. I think Wimby will be so ahead of everybody else that it will not be a debate anymore, because what he is doing in all facets of the game at his size, at his age, currently now, and we know his athletic prime is still 3-4 years away. We are going to, again, all this always revolves around health, and I understand we already had a little bit of a health thing with him and whatnot, but I bet he shows up 10 pounds heavier next year to be able to battle a little bit more. You can see the fire that this guy has. He doesn't want to be the skinny kid that gets knocked around down there. He doesn't like that at all, and it wouldn't surprise me if he takes this very, very, very seriously and becomes the unquestioned GOAT. Not like we have to argue LeBron, Michael Jordan. It's like, no, this guy's 7'4". He's shooting 34% from three, and he's getting 12 rebounds a game and, you know, all these things.
1: And paired with the team youth that he has right now, that they could, as a core and as a group, like, go on to just continue to win.
0: And become this dynasty that we've had in before. Like, we always talk about the block, Stormy. That is great. That number's great. That's a counting stat. But it's all the other shots that he makes people miss.
1: And that he makes.
0: Yeah.
1: The 40-footer in halftime yesterday, making it look like it's a mid-range jumper. Mm. The dude is just, I mean, he is an alien.
0: Yeah.
1: I do not think you're crazy at all. I would not be surprised if, as the years go on, that's what we're talking about. And the fact that even after SGA won MVP this year and he wins Defensive Player of the Year, he's just talking about the feeling that he had not getting it and that he wants to have those trophies in the case, I think is pretty cool. Speaking of MVPs, if the Carolina Hurricanes do go on to win the Stanley Cup this year, I have no idea who their MVP is going to be. So Conn Smythe, the market is up right now. Frederik Andersen has been the short shot for Carolina the entire way. But I have been pretty adamant that I am not on the Freddie Andersen train. He's going to mess it up at some point. We already saw that game one of this series with Montreal, and I do not think it is the last. This is a team that prior to this past week had only played 8 games in the postseason, right? So they have the potential. Femi brought this up on the show on Thursday, that they have the potential now to play almost as many games as they have the entire playoffs just in this series alone. And Frederik Andersen is going to have issues. So I'm looking down the line and, like, what else do you do here? Because at first it was pretty obvious that Logan Stankoven was the next name, or maybe Taylor Hall. You look at that second line and what they've been able to do, maybe you just, like, throw a dart and pick one of them. I have no freaking idea who is going to elevate enough come Stanley Cup final time, because I just don't see it being Frederik Andersen. I don't know. Oh, by the way, and I should have mentioned this when we talked about Vegas, tried to tell y'all about Mitch Marner. We told you over and over and over again, if you thought Vegas was going to have a chance in this series, you bet Marner at 12-1. He's plus 180 now, by the way.
0: So basically you're saying I need to go in and bet a long shot right now just to have it in the account.
1: If there was somebody to bet right now, like, I mean, I just said I think Vegas is winning the Stanley Cup. I think Jack Eichel at 20-1 is a very attractive wager.
0: So,
1: but I like Mitch Marner to win it. That's why I told everybody 12-1 back then. But now in terms of numbers, I think... Yeah.
0: Call me crazy, but I really, really want to know what the bet was and how much Travis Kelce won.
1: So tell me about this.
0: And if you did not see this, so Travis Kelce and Taylor Swift were sitting courtside at the previous Cavs game.
1: Yep.
0: And at one point, he taps her and goes, "I won, I won." And then she says to him, "How much did you win?" And then he realizes, "I probably have cameras on me," and he actually covers his mouth. And doesn't say, and then she goes, "Oh, that's great." So this is a billionaire who says, "Oh, that's great." I need to know what he won, and I need to know how much he won, because if she went, "Oh, that's great," that means 5 figures minimum.
1: Unbelievable,
0: minimum, but it's probably like 6 figures.
1: And at what point in the game was this?
0: It was kind of towards the end. So it was in the fourth quarter at some point. So I need to know what the bet was and how much he won.
1: Yeah. Very, very curious to know as well. I want to know how hyped Taylor Swift security guards are that they get to go to sporting events now. You've got to be just chilling. My last one is, call me crazy, but it's not that hard to put your shopping cart away at the store. I was at Target yesterday, and I was appalled at how many shopping carts were, like, strewn about, left up on the curb, or, like, taking up

0: parking spaces. Yeah. Just like, people, be a normal human being in society and take the extra 15 seconds to walk to the rack. And I'm not going to give this account pub, but somebody quote tweeted me when I tweeted about this yesterday and said, I'm in a hurry. They pay others to do that. It's not a big deal. Mind your business.
1: Oh, yeah. Cool.
0: You weren't too much in a hurry to go shopping to begin with. Yeah. It's 30 seconds max to go put the thing away.
1: Have you seen the Cart Narcs account?
0: Yes. Okay. They tweeted me as well. They retweeted.
1: Yeah,
0: Thank you.
1: There's good.
0: But it's just such, yes, that person might be paid to do that, but it is so disrespectful to their job. It's like going to a restaurant and as you leave flipping someone the bird just because.
1: I've had bonding moments in parking lots because of this, because I'll go like, I can't even believe this. And a guy will walk by like, can you believe people do this? You know, like, you actually have brief little bonding moments in the deal. My final one that'll take 10 seconds is, does everything need a subscription? Like, everything now is a subscription. 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
0: It's like how tip culture got out of hand with the spin around the app. I feel like that's what's happening with subscriptions now. It's just there has to be something to everything.
1: Yeah.
0: Well, you guys tell us. 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
0: All right, it's win or stay home for the Cleveland Cavaliers tonight as we welcome you back to Money Moves on VSiN, the Sports Betting Network, alongside Matt Brown today, Stormy Bonantoni with you. Huge game for Cleveland against the New York Knicks as New York trying to sweep this thing to help us break it all down. Excited to have Danny Cunningham join us here on the Progressive Guest Line. Covers the Cavs with the inside shot on Substack. You can also check out Locked On Cavs or hosting it at 92.3 The Fan. Let's get into this thing. Can Cleveland make things interesting and at least force a game five here? What do you think?
15: I think they can. I would be a little surprised if they did, but I don't think it's outside the realm of possibility that they find a way to win on Monday night, because I do think when you look at this, and I know that Kenny Atkinson's comments that, you know, he kind of said, you know, analytically we've won two out of three came across as, I think, a little bit tone deaf at practice on Sunday. He's not wrong. Like, the Cavs have done a really good job of generating some really good looks against the Knicks, and they haven't been able to make them. Like, they're shooting, I believe, below 30% on open and wide open three-pointers in the first three games of the series, and that's the biggest reason why they're down 3-0 in this series. So, like, they can win a game, certainly. They just need to find a way to hit shots. But ultimately, I think that this is a team that, because they had to play a 7-game series against Toronto and then play another 7-game series against Detroit, I think they're out of gas more than anything.
1: So, Danny, when we look at this, if we're talking about tonight and the Cavs figure out a way to not only win but look good in winning, what has to change? What has to be different from what we've seen so far? Because it does just feel like, I don't know, there was just not quite that extra gear needed to get it done.
15: Honestly, I think thing number one is making open shots. Like, and I know that's a boring answer, I get that, but like, that is the thing, that if they're hitting shots at a really good rate or even an average rate, I think this series looks a lot differently. Like, I think at worst, the Cavs are down 2-1, if not in front in this series. So that is thing number one. And two, like, I do think that they need to find a way to have more energy. Like, the Knicks in game three in particular, I didn't think it was this way, certainly not in game one where the Cavs built that 22-point lead. And I didn't even think it was this way in game two. But I thought in game three, the Knicks were the team that looked like they were a step, maybe even two steps quicker than the Cavs were. And I think that's partially the result that the Cavs have played so much basketball and the Knicks went into this series with such a massive rest advantage, because they were the team that took care of business in the first two rounds of the playoffs. And the Cavs didn't do that. So I think that those things are probably correlated too, like the fact that the Cavs look a little bit slow. They look like they don't have a ton of energy, and the fact that they're not making shots, I think, is probably pretty connected to that. So I look at this as, if the Cavs can find a way to bring more energy, to play with a sense of urgency, a sense of desperation that their season is on the line, because, you know, it actually is on the line on Monday night, then they'll be able to give themselves a chance. I just wonder how much is left in the gas tank to be able to do that.
0: Yeah, and to your point, they played four more games than New York has this postseason, the fatigue maybe showing up there. So maybe you do look to like a first quarter, a first half in favor of Cleveland if you do think they can get out the gate strong, but then maybe not hold on. Obviously, if they're going to start scoring, Donovan Mitchell is going to need to be at the core of that. What have you seen? What's going on with him? Is this a him problem? Is this the way New York is playing him? How have you seen it?
15: I don't think he's looked himself physically. I do think that this is a him problem throughout this series, because New York has a very good defense and they've got some really talented individual defenders, right? OG Anunoby is a fantastic defender, but he's not, in my opinion, as good as Asar Thompson from the Detroit Pistons, who gave Donovan Mitchell a lot of problems in the second round. And I don't think OG Anunoby is as good of a defender for Donovan Mitchell as even Scottie Barnes, who we saw defend Donovan Mitchell and give him problems in the first round against the Raptors. I think that Donovan looks like somebody who is dealing with something physically, hasn't been disclosed. But I think if you watch these games, you can tell that Donovan doesn't have that same level of burst that we're used to watching him have, right? Like, he's not able to get to the basket in the way that he's been able to throughout the entire course of the season and in previous postseasons. It's not as if he hasn't been a really good playoff player before. This year, I think, has been below below his standard, and I think that there's something physically that he's been dealing with. And if you're watching these games, I think you can see that he just doesn't quite look right. And you do have to give the Knicks a lot of credit, too. Like, it's easy for me to sit here and say, well, the Cavs are hitting shots, but the Knicks are also playing, I think, the best basketball of any team left in the playoffs at this point.
1: Let me go ahead and just play off of that comment right there. So if this does go the way of the Knicks, do you think that they actually have a shot in the finals against either one of these teams in the West?
15: I absolutely think they have a shot. I wouldn't pick them to win a series against San Antonio. I certainly would not pick them against OKC. I think OKC would give them a lot of problems. I think they could. I think they have a better chance against San Antonio, but, you know, and I also think we have to look back at last year. I know that no two seasons are the same and no two teams are the same, but going into the finals last year, we thought, okay, like this run from Indiana, it's been nice, like, right? They upset the Cavs, but the Cavs were hurt. They beat the Knicks. Like, this Indiana team's a lot of fun, but no one gave them a chance against Oklahoma City. And had Tyrese Haliburton not torn his Achilles, they probably find a way to win that game 7 on the road. And I do think that this Knicks team is more talented than that Pacers team was. I think they're playing better basketball right now than that Pacers team was. Like, they absolutely 100% would have a chance to win 4 games against a team from the West. I don't know that I would be comfortable picking them to do so. I might actually pick them against San Antonio, given the lack of experience the Spurs have. But I think that if both teams are healthy, the Thunder would be a different beast for them. I'm not sure they could handle that. But I can't sit here and say, oh, you know, it's a nice story, but it gets to the finals and we all know how that's going to go. Like, I think these things have become a little bit more unpredictable. And the Knicks, why not, kind of is where I'm at right now with them.
0: Speaking of that unpredictability, I feel like the nation at large was very pro-New York coming into the series, but there were like a select few people that were making a pretty rock-solid argument for how Cleveland could compete with New York across a long series. And in the beginning of that first game, when they get up and they have this 22-point lead late, you think, okay, wow, maybe Cleveland really can kind of go toe-to-toe with this team throughout the course of a series. What happened to that team? Like, why haven't we really seen Cleveland, outside from a couple of bursts, be that group?
15: Because I just don't think they physically have it left in them. I think that the fact that the Knicks probably were a little rusty in game one probably contributed to that. And if you go back and watch that game, especially in the third quarter, where that's when the Cavs were able to really put that lead, because they were down by, I think, 4 at halftime or something, or they were up by 1 at halftime in game one, excuse me. And then that third quarter, I thought they played excellent basketball. Like, their decision-making process was as good as it's been. They were making the right play over and over and over again. They scored 35 points in that quarter, but they were 4-14 on threes, and they were 3-9 on wide open threes in that quarter. And that's kind of where they lost that game, because their process, if you will, I thought was good enough for them to score like 45 or 50 points in that quarter, and they underachieved. And from that point forward, they haven't physically really been able to answer the bell, because I think their process in at least the first two games was pretty good. And I don't think it was bad in game three, but it was better in the first two games. And they physically have not been able to make the plays that they have created for themselves. And I think that's the sign of a team that is just doesn't have anything left. They've played every other game since April 29th. And the Knicks have played after tonight. If the Knicks win this game, they will have played 8 games in 33 days before the NBA Finals. Like, that to me is the biggest difference. The Knicks, you can make the case, certainly more talented team, are playing their best basketball right now. But I think the biggest difference in this series is the Knicks are rested and refreshed and ready, and the Cavs are exhausted.
1: Talking to Danny Cunningham. Danny, if this does go the way of the Knicks tonight and we have to go into the offseason, what does this team look like next year? What do the Cavs look like next year? Obviously, this Harden trade is going to be absolutely scrutinized up and down more than it already has been. Are they going to blow it up, or is there really a chance that LeBron tries to do a homecoming thing? Like, what do you think this team looks like next year?
15: I will start with the last part first. I don't think you can ever rule out LeBron James returning to Cleveland. Like, that would not shock me. I don't know exactly what that looks like, but like, until he signs somewhere else or decides that he's done playing basketball professionally, I'm not going to ever say there's no chance LeBron comes back to Cleveland. Now, I don't know how strong of a chance it is, but I would never say never as far as that goes. I don't think the Cavs are in a position to blow it up, though, because I think that you can look at this one of two ways. I'm not going to say which way is correct, which way is wrong. But the Cavs can sit here and say, well, they traded for James Harden on February 2nd, I believe it was, or maybe it was February 1st. And right now it's May 25th as we record. And that is not a lot of time to figure these things out, right? Like, it takes a lot of time for teams to gel, to play together, all those things. And the Cavs did not have that benefit. So they can look themselves in the mirror and say, this is a group that, yes, the core was in place, but you made some really big changes during the season and you still got to the conference finals. They can tell themselves that was a success and that with more time, they'll be able to figure things out next year. Are they going to be right? I don't know, but I think that's probably the most likely path they take, just because they can say, hey, if we get a full season, think of how good we can be. I don't know if that's true, but I think that's probably the path they'll take.
0: Danny, you're awesome. Thank you so much for the time today. Enjoy the game.
15: Thank you both for having me. Appreciate it.
0: Appreciate you. Danny Cunningham, you can follow him on X as well, at Real D Cunningham, doing a great job. Locked On Cavs, Substack, The Inside Shot, and, of course, hosting over at 92.3 The Fan. A couple things when we come back I'd like to react to, actually, from what we were talking about with Danny specifically, how much he brought up the fatigue element of this for Cleveland, how that could play into a potential handicap for tonight. Of course, plenty of hockey still to come. Baseball as well. Stick around. We're resetting hour two of the program. Coming up right here on Money Moves, VSiN, the Sports Betting Network.
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23: My name is Erica. My son, Kaysen, is a patient at Shriners Children. My oldest called me and said, Kaysen got burnt. I said, how bad is it? He wouldn't answer me. Before we could see Kaysen, the trauma doctor came in and said, he needs to go to Shriners.
24: To survive a burn injury and to return to life unafraid and full of joy and be who you're supposed to be is what we strive to deliver to our patients. 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
2: I wouldn't do anything else.
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23: Go online right now to loveshriners.org.
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0: Two of this Memorial Day edition of Money Moves. Stormy Bonantoni, Matt Brown with you. Coming up in just a little bit, we'll have VSiN's own Greg Peterson break down some of the Major League Baseball card today. Memorial Day, obviously, big day for baseball, and you've got some action going right now, or should we say, like, cash it?
1: Dunzo. Feels it's good. Already in there. Yeah, Labor Tour there for the Cardinals. Gave up three runs early to the Brewers, but when they're not just hitting him all over the yard, he's striking them out. So we have gotten over on the 4.5 at plus money already here in the third inning. So that feels pretty good. He's going up against Jacob Mizorowski, who, by the way, is now your third shot in the NL for Cy Young. And this dude, we said,
0: 5-1-ish.
1: The stats back it up, right? I mean, like, seriously, this is like the advanced stats back it up. Here's his first inning, just to kind of give you what these guys are going up against here. 103, 103, 103, 103, 103, 103, 102, 101, 103, 103, 97, because it was a slider. 102, and then 91 mile an hour curveball.
0: That's awesome.
1: Curveball at 91. That's what these guys are trying to hit in there. And they were also saying, he's super tall, you can see, right? So it's 103, but by the time he lets go of the ball, it's basically like 4 feet from you. Yeah. You know, like, I mean, you have zero time to hit these pitches. So hopefully he stays healthy. We know these guys that throw hard, sometimes we deal with arm injuries and stuff like that, but it'll be fun while we've got him.
0: Brew Crew up 3-0 in the, as we just got through three. You, every time that you said, how do you say the other pitcher's name?
1: Laborator.
0: Every time you say it, it sounds like Dexter's Laboratory to me. Like, I wanted to make sure I heard you say it one more time. White Sox up 3-1 over Minnesota. We're scoreless in Orioles Rays in the top of six and tied at one for Cubs Pirates right now in the bottom of the fifth with one out. So we'll keep tabs on all of this as we go. You do have one more play, though, in Major League Baseball we can hit real quickly if you like.
1: Yes, I am playing the Guardians to not bat in the bottom of the ninth inning. So this is a play that me and Mike Simon here on the network have started to play a bunch, and it's basically when you like a big favorite, but you'd like to try to reduce some of the juice on it. Don't like to play run lines on home teams. As we know, if you're tied, you score one, the game's over, so there's no point in scoring additional, so I don't like to play run lines on home teams. But for teams where I do believe that they can kind of get to the starter a little bit and maybe we don't have to even worry about the ninth inning or something like that, this takes the juice, by the way, down. Cleveland's about minus 170 out there in the market, right? 168, 169, 170, something like that. And takes it all the way down to minus 125 as this Cleveland team goes up against Zach Littell. Cleveland's likely to roll out eight or nine lefties in this one against Zach Littell. And the reason that we are going to back this Guardians team is Zach Littell against lefties on the season so far. It is a 7.23 ERA, and you're like, oh my gosh, what about the expected? It's got to be better than that, right? No, it's 9.46. It's actually, he's gotten lucky against lefties. Yeah. He's actually gotten lucky so far against lefties. And so this is a, like I said, team's going to roll out either 8 or 9 against him today. So give me the Guardians to not bat in the bottom of the ninth inning.
0: They're on a nice little run here, too, 114 of their last 18 games. And that is a game we'll preview a little bit more at length when Greg Peterson joins the program, one of his plays that he's got coming up. First pitch in that one, 3:10 Pacific, 6:10 Eastern, coming up a little bit later on. I also wanted to real quickly react a little bit to some of the conversation we had with Danny Cunningham in the last segment. Covers the Cavs for Locked On Cavs, a number of different organizations, the Inside Shot among them as well. But he repeatedly, like, I feel like every question that we asked ended up circling back in some way, shape, or form to the Cavs just being fatigued at this point. And I mentioned they've played four more games than the Knicks have at this point. Grueling, specifically, last series against Detroit, who we know how physical they are. But we talked about, like, if they do have bursts, it will be early. So should we be targeting a Cavs first quarter or a Cavs first half? I mean, even the games over the weekend, right? We see them play a decent first half before the wheels kind of fall off a little bit. Or do you look kind of the opposite reaction of that, which is the Knicks have been so dominant. We told you the stats for their closeout games and the margin of victory that they have won by like 30-plus points in both of them to this point. Do you look at some alts maybe on the Knicks if you think the Cavs are out of gas?
1: Yeah, and I mean, that actually really made me feel good about just the under on the Mitchell prop, right? I mean, like hearing him say that he just actually thinks what's wrong with Donovan Mitchell is that he's tired. Like, he's like, I just think that he's tired. I don't think that he is, I don't think that he's got any juice left in the tank. And like we said, I mean, we're looking here, and you go back to May the 13th in the Pistons series, and Donovan Mitchell has gotten over this 26.5 point prop one time since then, and it's not because of lack of volume. I mean, he's shooting over 20 times a game in all these games, and he's just not been able to get there. And if we truly believe, and this is a guy that follows him as much as anyone, as close as anybody, that fatigue is the factor for all of this, then even more reason for me to kind of back that. And I even mentioned the whole deal. And this is a real thing, too, when you try to handicap these what potentially could be closeout games, where if I believe the Knicks win, which I do, then it's probably equals a few fewer minutes as well for Donovan Mitchell, so long as the game isn't, like, super, super close there, because they will do the whole little farewell thing or whatever, pull him off the court 90 seconds or whatever, you know, left in the game so the fans can do a little clap thing and high-five him or whatever. Maybe they'll boo him. Maybe they won't do it. Maybe they won't do it. They're getting swept. Maybe they won't give him – maybe they play him till the bitter end so they don't get booed whenever he takes him off the court.
0: So wrong.
1: But neither here nor there. Under 26.5 feels a lot better for me now, though, in that one.
0: Okay. I don't have a play tonight, but now the conversation kind of got me – thinking that maybe I could.
1: I like your thought about the alts, though. If I was going to play, I would only
0: get
1: be looking
0: plus money on
1: it.
0: You know?
1: I would only be looking alts for the Knicks. It doesn't seem like a scrappy type deal here. It's like either Cleveland, like you said, you know, either you make some extra shots here and you just win this game and you win it, like, or it's they don't fall and they keep not falling. They haven't fallen, you know, the first three games. They keep not falling, and then boom, now you're looking up and the Knicks are 17 up, like, in the fourth quarter, like, you know.
0: I'm trying to look at some of these. If we go the Knicks minus, like, Knicks minus 5.5 is plus 140. You know, like,
1: yeah, and you're only asking for 3 points.
0: Yeah,
1: you know, yeah.
0: So just a thought process. You know, do your own exercise and see how you see it. Also, last night, so we recapped it a touch, but the way that things transpired last night with San Antonio getting the response win the way that they did, Victor Wembanyama, who you mentioned, when we look ahead in the next couple years, is he going to be the standalone GOAT with what he's done? He had 33 last night, 22 in the first half, 8 boards, 5 assists, 3 blocks. We also mentioned that 40-foot shot at halftime at the buzzer, just ridiculous. The plus-minus numbers in this series, with and without him on the court, are pretty staggering. Plus 50 in the 156 minutes he's out there, minus 46 in the 46 he's on the bench. Like, I don't. Is there a bigger impact player right now than Victor Wembanyama and what he brings to this team?
1: And I want to bring up the half-court shot, because, like, we say it in one of those things where it's just kind of like, oh, that was kind of cool to see the big guy, like, pull up and nail it. I'm listening to NBA Radar. Two different former NBA players go, you guys don't even know. Those things let the air out of the balloon. Like, he was like Eddie Johnson was talking about it. He was like, you know, I vividly remember us really struggling and being down. He's like, I don't remember what team we were playing or something. He's like, and then somebody threw up a half court shot and it went in. And he's like, and then we beat the hell out of that team in the second half. It was just, it's like, it's just this weird deal that you're just kind of like, there's no way that's going in. You see it go in, and you're like, oh, my God, are you serious? You know, whatever. Like, two different guys talking about how those type of shots are kind of just glossed over, but, like, being on the court for whatever reason, it was just deflating.
0: It's kind of like, too, you know how we see Nikola Jokic sometimes just do this throwaway move, and then somehow the ball goes in, and you're like, how does he do that? But he makes it all look so easy. That's what I think when I watch Victor Wembanyama do things. Mm-hmm. He makes the impossible look easy at times, and this team as a whole, what they've been able to do, so impressive against the defending champs, a team that's been odds on to win the NBA yeah. Finals for how long now. He was talking after the game about kind of the workmanlike mentality this team has right now.
6: We didn't do nothing unexpected, but the truth is that we had never been in this kind of situation before. It was our first deficit in a playoff series, and we just responded. But it was nothing amazing. It wasn't magic. We just did what we needed to do, and the series is far from over. We got six more wins before we can rest.
0: I love it.
1: He is, again, I want to remind people, this human being is 7'4", 235 pounds. He is only 22 years old. He's only 22 yeah. years old and does not turn 23 until January. Like, he is 22 and a half or whatever. You know what I mean? Like he's not even close to being 23 years old. The dude's 22 years old, and he's doing this in the NBA right now.
0: It's so easy to forget because of how yeah. he looks. I right. even said, I told JVT after game one, when you had Caruso down low, like he's making Alex Caruso look like a toddler. It's ridiculous.
1: And the pregame stuff, like last night, they're sitting in the chair, so obviously they're even lower because they're sitting in the chairs. Then he's standing behind in his. He's not even in the frame, all the way in the frame, because like the way that they had to frame the cameras and stuff, like his head is still like out of the frame because of where they are with all of this. And still has handles, can shoot threes, can pass if he needs to. Obviously the athleticism on the defensive side of the ball. And like, you know, we brought this up earlier, but it's worth saying again, it's not just the counting stats or the blocks as well. Like, altering shots is as good as a block. It's just not a counting stat, you know? Yeah. And, like, if you make a person have to shoot awkwardly and you make a person have to do something they don't want to do, that is as important as blocking a shot. And it's just – and he does that, I mean, almost – not every time down the court, but a lot of times down the court.
0: I know we have to go to break, but it's a best of three now. And given the success that San Antonio has been able to have, not only in this series but in the regular season, does minus 220 seem a little steep to you on the series for OKC still?
1: Quite.
0: Yeah?
1: Quite.
0: Right?
1: I'll admit, I'm a Spurs
0: okay.
1: fan. I'm a Spurs
0: You're
1: fan.
0: Getting plus 180 on San Antonio if you think they can win it. We've talked a lot of baseball today, and rightfully so, but if you're looking for that little extra information on a daily basis, you got to check out the VSiN Daily Diamond right now. Sharp daily betting baseball insight all season long. 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Check out Matt Brown and the crew. We're going to talk some golf this week with you on the show.
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0: 100%.
1: Cost you nothing. Not like all these other subscriptions you got to have.
0: But that's another thing. That is a great segue, because tweet at us, at Storm Bonantoni, at Matt Brown M2. Like, why do we have to have a subscription to
1: my flashlight.
0: Everything yeah. right now?
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1: The updated numbers, we have 29 in Circa Million signed up here on Memorial Day. We have 102 in Survivor, and then the one Grandissimo entry that is in right now. 40 to meet the guarantee over in Grandissimo, the $100,000 buy-in, and we'll need a another 9,900 to meet the we'll need 19,000. I mean, so 19,900.
0: It's one of those. So for anybody who doesn't know, as Matt just laid out there, Grandissimo is Circa Survivor, but it's the even higher stakes version, $100,000 entry fee versus the $1,000 to enter the standard Circa Survivor contest. Circa Millions is the 5 ATS plays that you make each and every week throughout the course of the season. So you play that throughout the year. There are quarterly prizes, whether you're doing really well or really bad, because there's a booby prize as well for each of those. But it's a super fun thing, and that we're already at that point talking about the NFL is kind of crazy to
1: me. Have you decided what you're going to do this year? What the strategy is going to be? How many entries? It'll be you and your dad for sure.
0: Yes. Yeah, so my dad and I will
1: do
0: one.
1: I was going to say at least one.
0: We'll do a show one, JVT and I will, and then... Do I want to have my own where I just don't tell anybody what I do and I just kind of, once I lose, I'll tell everybody that I made another donation, but until then, I'll just kind of like play it by myself. I don't know. That's what, I might do it that way. But last year, I just got so mad at myself because I talked myself out of things because we would have certain conversations on the show. And then one of my biggest, my favorite Survivor entries, the way that we laid it out, I lost betting against my own team, and it was a whole thing. So, yeah, that's the worst way to go out. The worst way to go out.
1: Yeah, that's absolutely
0: Do you know what
1: brutal.
0: You're doing?
1: I did. So I did six on my own last year, and then I shared two. I made it to Thanksgiving, so...
0: Which was just a bloodbath again. Yeah. It's so hard to, and this year's Thanksgiving looks absurd.
1: Yeah, and Christmas. Like it For is, sure. That's why I'm like... Looking at that schedule, if I honestly think that I can make any sort of run, I need to understand that I need to be at Thanksgiving with at least two entries, and so that I can just play both sides of the thing. Like, so, yeah, I mean, maybe I'll go up to eight on my own and then two splits or whatever, or something like that or whatever. But, yeah, every year, it's like it comes around and you just think that there's that glimmer of hope that you might actually do. It's so stupid. It's so absurd. Yeah.
0: I say it every time we bring up this conversation. You think that it should be so simple, and you think you're so smart with the plan that you make out, and Let's just say that plan has not come together for me thus far.
1: the Thanksgiving, look, I get to Thanksgiving, I pick a 7-point favorite, I'm like, I'm gonna win this thing.
0: Speaking of holidays real quickly, with it being Memorial Day, our producer Justin Emery did a poll of all of our hosts across the network asking their best and favorite Memorial Day cookout must-haves. And some of the selections are pretty good. I think Jensen Lewis had my favorite of the group, though. He went marinated ribeye, bacon mac and cheese, and jalapeno poppers.
1: Well,
0: would not have been on my list.
1: Well, he avoided anything with salad in it, which is good because everyone's fair. Like going with this whole pasta or macaroni salad, which we know.
0: I love a mac salad, but it has to be inside, nice and cold. We cannot be out. I don't like the. That kind of stuff outside, sitting in the heat. So maybe it's a Vegas thing.
1: I just don't like these mayonnaise bombs, and that's all they are.
0: Well, you're too healthy.
1: No, mayonnaise is disgusting. And so I just
0: mayonnaise
1: don't like these,
0: is a delight. Oh, like, do you remember that bombs. Bets and Consequences where you had to eat straight mayonnaise?
1: Yeah, that was disgusting. Yeah, I mean, like, but mine would be pretty boring. Mine would be like burgers. It'd be like burgers.
0: Basic. Dustin Sweetelson had ribs on there, which I am very on board with. Mm-hmm. He said slaw dogs, which I went back and forth with for a second because you think about, like, again, the heat, if the slaw is, like, nasty and, like, overheated on it. But if you get, like, really fresh cold coleslaw on top of the hot dog, that would be pretty fire in my opinion.
1: You know, none of these people said sports. They just we're a sports betting network because they went with beer, which is not food.
0: No one said baseball.
1: And whatever. Like, this is like, all right.
0: I'm
1: whatever.
0: Surprised not every single person had ice cold beer though. And Tim specifically said very cold beer, not ice cold beer. So he had to go.
1: So he's okay with, like you're saying, with it's been sitting out a little bit too long. Maybe. So it's like, hey man, is that an ice cold beer? He's like, no, it's very cold.
0: Get though. It's not ice cold.
1: It's very cold. Can I talk hockey with you? Can I ask you some questions? All right, so we got the game, obviously, this evening. Currently, right now, -140, the best price if you're not in a circle market. You're going to get on Carolina and the big national books, +120, the best number. You're going to get on Montreal. We are sitting a flat 6 at most places, though there are a couple of juiced 5.5s as well. Okay, so we shift back to Montreal.
0: Yes.
1: How do you feel about the Canadiens at home here getting back onto their home ice?
0: So I think part of why you're seeing as much support toward Carolina as you are is because of the struggles Montreal has had on home ice to this point. They're 2-4 at the Bell Center in the postseason. I will say, though, both of their wins have been in game threes, that first game mm-hmm. of a series where they get to play on their home ice. But that venue in particular is very interesting to me because of the effect that it does have on the home team, right? Where there is all this hysteria and fanfare, and it's crazy, and it's fun, and it can be super energizing. But because of the pressure in a market mm-hmm. like that, too, I think if Carolina or whatever team it is gets up early or scores an early goal, it turns from we're energizing you to that pressure is now mounting mm-hmm. more and more in the building, and you feel more unstable. And you've heard a lot of the players talk about it this week, like Nick Suzuki in particular mentioning that offensively it just has felt like sometimes at home they try to do too much to score offensively, and sometimes when you're trying to do too much, you're grabbing the stick a little bit mm-hmm. too tight, and you're playing not within yourself anymore. So I don't know if that will happen to them again today. I just do think that that could be potentially part of the support here for Carolina, especially being able to pull out the game 2 win and kind of get that monkey off of their back.
1: So we had low-scoring games in the Western Conference Final, and then we get the scoring bonanza last night. This is sitting 5.5 at some books, flat 6 at others. What from a scoring perspective, do you think?
0: I lean under in this one just because I think Carolina largely is going to dictate, and they are the more defensive team. They are the tighter, they're bigger on the forecheck, all of those things. Montreal, we saw in game 1, they had a really strong ability of being able to get through the neutral zone and break through those forecheck attempts. They couldn't do that in game 2, and I think that largely in game 1 had to do with Carolina's rust. They had more time off than we've ever seen a team in the National Hockey League have at this point in the postseason, and so I feel like now they're going to play more to their game. They're going to play more to their structure. The under's 11-2 in Carolina's last 13 games. They themselves, too, are not a high-scoring bunch, right? They try to take the lead and then just hang on to it the rest of the way. They've scored 2 or fewer goals in regulation, 6 of their last 8 in this series with Montreal. They're averaging fewer than 3 goals per game in the playoffs at this point. Montreal, too, given up 2 or fewer in regulation each of their last 3. Under 12-5, their last 17 games as a dog. There are a lot of trends, I think, that mm-hmm. fall toward the under in addition to just the general style that I think we're going to get here. Plus, another thing for Montreal is I thought that the special teams battle here was going to be really interesting because Carolina's power play isn't anything to write home about. Montreal's penalty kill isn't good either. So that kind of washes each other out. And then you have a Montreal power play that's really, really good and a Carolina Hurricanes penalty kill that is the best in the playoffs as well. And they have won that battle to this point, which shows me, again, just looking more at the defensive structure side of this thing, that Carolina has an edge there, which I think they'll dictate pace a little bit more and break up things for Montreal and continue to play well on the PK.
1: So we talk about it a ton in football because
0: I do not like that price for Carolina though. Like I'm not playing Carolina today specifically because of that price. Montreal from a value standpoint, it is there.
1: So we talk about a lot in football because obviously crowd noise can get into calling plays, calling audibles, different things like that, right? They actually can affect an opposing team, right? How much do you weigh in home ice into your handicapping?
0: I think the only we have seen so far in this postseason, home ice has really largely not mattered. Where it does come into account is being able to dictate matchups if you're the home team. That's the only real thing is last change. What I'd be more concerned about with Montreal is just the pressure of that venue, like I mentioned earlier. So I don't incorporate home ice nearly as much as I think other people do. To go back to what I said earlier, though, on the price for Montreal, I think this game is more of a coin flip than these odds are going to indicate. So I wouldn't hate anybody for looking at the plus 120 on Montreal here. The only way that I would play this, though, is that you're getting plus money on the under 5.5 and what I think could be another 3-2, 3-1 type of a game. I'm trying to think if there's anything else that I really bought into on this game tonight. Not particularly. I'm curious to see if Nikolaj Ehlers can continue to play as well as he did. Monster game last game. You look at some of the early struggles that he had in the postseason, no goals, one assist, and 10 shots on goal in the first four games he played. He's had four goals and an assist in the last five, including, of course, the two goals in game two and the overtime game winner. If he can keep that up, that's going to be huge, huge, huge, huge for this Carolina Hurricanes moving forward.
1: If you're not in a circle market, like we said, minus 140, the best number you're going to find on Carolina. You can get a plus 120 out there on Montreal. DraftKings has that for you, as does the Score.
0: Okay, we got to step aside. Greg Peterson joining us next on the show. We're going to break down some of his favorite bets on the diamond. A couple actually getting underway in the next 10 to 30 minutes. Yankees Royals, Mets Reds. We'll preview it all coming back here on VSiN, the Sports Betting Network.
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20: Come on, Liam, let's go! Get open! Come on, go for it! Wake up! Wake up, Liam! Oh, come on, use your head! Gotta want it! Dominate!
21: There he goes again.
2: Liam's dad yelling from the stands, trying to relive his glory days.
3: I know. We're just trying to have fun out here and play with our friends. Like, it's not that deep.
2: He seriously needs to get a grip.
3: Does he really think he's helping Liam play better?
2: I feel bad for Liam. 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
3: That's what Liam wants.
2: That's what we all want.
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21: I heard the call to serve, so I answered. I earned a title and discovered my purpose. I found belonging, an unbreakable bond with my fellow Marines. 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And even though I no longer wear the uniform, I am still a Marine. My service has come full circle. I will always look after those around me. I will always uplift and support my country and my community. Because that is the promise I made. That is what it means to be a Marine. Semper Fidelis. Always faithful, always Marine.
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0: Money Moves, VSiN, the Sports Betting Network, SiriusXM Channel 158, Stormy Bonantoni, Matt Brown with you. Excited to break down a little baseball action here on Memorial Day as Greg Peterson joins the program. Greg, how are you today? What's going on, buddy?
22: Oh, I am doing great. It's Memorial Day. That means that we now know what we're getting in baseball right now. We've got a great sample size and was enjoying the chatter that we were having off air as well. So always appreciate it.
0: We're a very, very chaotic commercial break show, and we've been saving this for the end of the program, something we brought up in Call Me Crazy, but our issue with subscriptions. But like, do you have a crazy subscription that you need to go back through the Wells Fargo or the Bank of America statements and just check to see, like, what am I paying for? Because I do, and I have some gripes.
22: Absolutely not. I will not spend a dime on a subscription that I am not using like every single day. Like, I monitor my credit cards, my bank accounts like a hawk. I am
1: good
22: not going to spend a cent that I don't have to.
1: Good.
0: Greg
1: good
0: Peterson
1: for you, Greg.
0: Is a real adult, ladies
1: good
0: and gentlemen.
1: For,
0: I got to learn your ways.
1: Good for you, Greg. I'm apparently not a real adult.
0: You're not.
1: Yes,
0: I don't believe it for a second.
1: I'm not a real adult.
0: Greg, let's get to the baseball here real quickly because we do have a couple games that are set to get underway in the next 10 to 30 minutes, including Yankees Royals at Kauffman Stadium coming up at 12:40 Pacific, national TV game on ESPN. Aaron Judge breaks the slump yesterday, walks it off against the Rays. Looking ahead to this Kansas City team, though, I didn't realize the history that they have against the Royals. Won 10 straight in the series dating back to 2024. Longest active win streak against a single opponent. Can they keep it going today? -137-ish road favorites.
22: Yep, you're seeing -135, -140, and I'm comfortable with that money line. Will Warren has been much better away from home rather than at home as well. You take a look at Will Warren, and he's given up 6 home runs as far this season. 0 of them have come away from home this season, and for the Royals, it's been interesting to look at this offense because they average 3.04 runs per game away from home. That's a half a run less than any other team in all of baseball away from home. That ascends to about 4.6 runs per game at home. That speaks to just how much Kauffman Stadium is really elevating offense this year because they moved the fences in the offseason. And we know that with the New York Yankees last week and a half, the offense has been a little bit bare. But I feel like Aaron Judge getting that home run against the Rays yesterday at the back half of the game is going to be able to help them out. I feel like they get online here. And I do like this total to the over. I said my total a little bit north of 9. We were seeing 9. It's now down to an 8.5. So do trust in the Yankees to be able to give you some offense here. Like the over, and I do like the Yankees on the money line.
1: Greg, we are on the same bet, just bet it differently here. Washington Nationals against the Cleveland Guardians. I'm sure you are going to mention how terrible Zach Littell has been against lefties.
22: Yes. Oh, absolutely. Or just how terrible he is in general. Now, the one thing you want to note, if you're betting this game right now, PJ Poulin is now listed as the starter. Zach Littell is going to be coming in after this. They've been utilizing openers for the last few weeks for Zach Littell. This is nothing to be concerned about. You're still going to be able to fade Zach Littell. PJ Poulin will just do his inning, maybe two beforehand. But Zach Littell, a nice hearty 5.87 ERA, and he's lucky to have that 5.87 ERA because his fielding in the pen is in even higher, 7.37. 2.9 home runs per nine innings allowed while getting 4.5 strikeouts per nine innings. And surprisingly, the ancillary guys for the Cleveland Guardians have been fine. Like, Anel Martinez has given you nine home runs. You finally have Austin Hedges actually hitting. That's something we haven't seen from him, I feel like, in the history of forever. So that helps out the Guardians. The guys have really slumped are some like a Stephen Kwan, who's barely hitting above the Mendoza line of 200. Jose Ramirez has had a little bit of a down season. You expect way more than sub 200 out of Rhys Hoskins at the plate as well. I think these guys are going to be able to pick it up. Eight just feels way too low, especially with the Nationals. They themselves being in the team that leads all of baseball in terms of run creation, about 5.3 runs per game. So I like that over. And if you're looking at the run line of the Guardians, it's in the neighborhood about plus 125 or so. I was

0: losing 2-1 or 3-1. So how do you see this one today?
1: Absolutely. He's the new Jacob DeGrom. He goes out there, he gives you six solid innings, he gives up like one run, and the Mets lose 2-1 like almost every time. It's absolutely wild what we've been seeing there. And that's a big reason why I do think that you're going to get a nice low scoring game here. I'm going to be in on that under of 7.5. Nolan McLean has been great. He's been one of the few non-disappointments for the Mets. He's getting 10.5 strikeouts per 9 innings. He's giving up less than a home run per 9. Now that the money line has come way down, by the way, we're now down closer to minus 135, minus 140. I am comfortable in this neighborhood on the money line. We were seeing before north of minus 150. I just don't trust in the Mets offense when you get north of a minus 150 because other than Juan Soto and A.J. Ewing, the young guy that they've called up, these two guys have been solid at the plate. Pretty much everyone else, Bobichet, Marcus Semien, all those guys just have not been able to do a very good job. So I do feel a little bit comfortable now, especially with the Reds and their downfall in their bullpen. Like through the first month of the season, the Reds actually led all of baseball in terms of bullpen ERA. They are now in the bottom eight. Like, I don't know how things soil up, but Tony Santin has been awful. Graham Ashcraft has been awful. So that's been a big, giant issue. And you've got a Reds team that is really hoping that Nick Lodolo bounces back because he had a nice 2025, has come off the injury list, is posting up over a 6 ERA. Command has been all sorts of wonky. I think that this is going to be a little bit of a bounce back for him, which is why I do like the total to the under. But I do think that for the Mets, they do bounce back, get the job done here, willing to lay that minus 136 money line.
2: Greg, last game of the evening here on Memorial Day. You got the Mariners and the A's. You have two different ones here. You got a side and an opinion on the total.
1: Yep, absolutely. And I do think that the A's get it done here against the Seattle Mariners. Luis Castillo just has not been good this year. Like, I feel like the fallout for Luis Castillo has been harsh, and it has been very, very fast. He's posting up an ERA above a 6, and ever since he's gotten to Seattle, he's had some big-time home and road splits. Now, this is most likely going to be a piggyback situation. Last time Luis Castillo came into a game, he was actually going in a start of Bryce Miller, because with the Seattle Mariners, they weren't expecting Emerson Hancock to have the season that he did. Like, they were just thinking that they were going to throw him back into the bullpen, maybe send him down to the minor leagues because Bryce Miller began the season on the injury list. Emerson Hancock has been too good to pull out of the rotation, so they're sort of wondering what to do here with the duo Bryce Miller along with Luis Castillo. Last time it was Miller starting and Castillo followed him. I expect it to be Castillo starting and Miller following him, and Miller's actually given up only 2 runs over the course of 11 innings in his 2 appearances thus far this season, but he's also got demonstrative home and road splits. Throughout his career, about a 3.27 home ERA. That goes up to a 4.73 away from him. As we know, Sacramento has really done a good job in terms of elevating offense, and do you think we might see a little bit of regression here for Aaron Savalli? Savalli, a sub-3.35 ERA. Fielding independence is about 1.5 higher because he has been giving up the deep ball. Not necessarily too much of a strikeout guy, but as we know for the Seattle Mariners, they're dealing with the injury to Kyle Raleigh. They're dealing with the injury to Brendan Donovan. They really haven't gotten a lot of power outside of Luke Raley, so I do think that that 10.5 total is a little bit too high here. I do like the under, and with the A's, they're in a relative pick 'em game, minus 105 or so. I trusted in them on the money line.
2: All right, Greg, let's get to the real business here. I was talking to Stormy before this. She is aware of your love for Texas Roadhouse, but unaware of the DM in which you were told that you were going to be sent a gift from Texas Roadhouse, and 3 weeks later it has not made it to you.
3: Wait, is this real? They still haven't
1: sent you something? It's
2: 2 weeks. 2 weeks and change.
1: It's 2 weeks, by the way.
2: 2 weeks and change. The Texas Roadhouse has the money to overnight him something if they want
3: Absolutely.
2: To. At the very least, a two-day priority or something like that. How has it been over 2 weeks and you have not received your gift?
1: They are very, very busy people. They are trying to satisfy the nation with really, really great steak dinners. I totally understand. I'm going to be as patient as I need to because Texas Roadhouse, they always provide happiness, and I deserve to give them every opportunity to be able to make things right.
3: Leave it to Greg to still be the absolute sweetest human on the planet in response to you trying to get mad.
2: Who did we look up yesterday? Who's their biggest competitor? Who do we look up? You probably won't even say it online.
1: Longhorn.
2: Longhorn! We're now Longhorn. This is a Longhorn show. This is a Longhorn Steakhouse show.
3: Longhorn is like Voldemort. Yeah. They shall not be named in the presence of the aforementioned Texas Roadhouse. You're awesome, Greg. Thank you so much for the time today, buddy. We appreciate it.
1: Always appreciate you guys. Thank you.
0: Greg Peterson, everybody. Again, make sure you go check out the VSiN baseball betting show. Again, our whole podcast network, you can find so many great things there. But it's free, and it's awesome. Greg does a great job each and every day making sure you have what you need there. Reminder, as we talk about baseball season being in full swing, the NHL and NBA postseason underway, the sports calendar never stops. We were even talking about

0: 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We got to step aside here on Money Moves. When we come back, we will wrap things up with our best bets of the day. And again, a quick dive into this whole subscription madness, because there is one thing that I continue to pay for that I really should probably stop at this point, yet I haven't. And Matt's got an interesting story as well. If you've got any, tweet at us, at Matt Brown M2, at Storm Bond and Tony. We'll be right back.
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0: wrapping up this Monday edition of Money Moves, live from downtown Las Vegas, Circa Resort and Casino. Stormy Bonantoni, Matt Brown with you today. And, okay, let's finally hash out this subscription thing real fast, because you have a real gripe, and we only got about 30 seconds on it, and call me crazy, but.
14: Yeah, we're just really quickly about, like, everything needing a subscription. I don't know why whenever you download every single app now from the App Store, it says, like, oh, there will be, you know, purchases could happen in this thing. I'm like, what do you mean? Is that, it's a calculator. Like, what do I need a subscription to a calculator for? And next thing you know, you're paying 99 cents a month for something you have absolutely no idea why you have to do it. And so then what this did is, unfortunately, had a debit card hack thing going on here, which made into, well, what if, you know, what else did they try to get? And that just actually led me down the rabbit hole of all of these subscriptions that I actually have that I had not.
0: All of these unwanted payments you were still making for things.
14: So before there were clouds, you know, before there was like Google Drives and all the things like that or whatever, there was a thing called GoToMyPC, which would allow you to connect remotely to your home computer from your hotel room. Because, again, I used to travel a lot doing all the UFC stuff and all things like that. So I needed that because, you know, I had laptops weren't as advanced back then or whatever. And I, you know, I had a nice home computer. I have been paying since 2017 for GoToMyPC up until last week. $49.99 a month.
0: A month?
14: For the last 9 years. For the last nine years.
0: Per month.
14: Yes, per month.
0: That's
14: for the last
0: bad.
14: 9 years. Up until last week, in which I had to spend an hour on the phone because obviously I have no idea how I logged in.
0: Yeah.
14: There's no way to cancel. I have no whatever. So I have to call them, and they're doing all these different deals to make sure that I'm the person that owns the account and the whatever and all this. But needless to say, hundreds and hundreds and hundreds of dollars just lit on fire.
0: So mine is not that.
14: Yeah.
0: But mine, I mean, could be adding up to that. For anyone who doesn't know, in addition to what I do here at VSiN, I also do reporting work for ESPN, and specifically college football. There are a lot of, you know, smaller town teams that I will cover throughout the course of the year, and in order to read some of the articles and stuff about certain players and feature stories that you can only really find locally, I will short-term subscribe to, like, a free trial or a $2.99 a month or whatever to XYZ random Lubbock Times or the Wichita Eagle or whatever it is, you know? And those add up over the course of the season, and you get forgetful and you let them go by the wayside that I don't even want to know how many miscellaneous newspaper subscriptions I have. Just let me pay for a solo article, okay? Or I even told you I signed up for a new gym and I've still been paying the old gym, like I'm just going to go and walk on the treadmill or something like that eventually, but instead I just keep paying every... Or I have the language one, Pimsleur.
14: That was one of the 12 that... 12 that I canceled last week. 12 different subscriptions that I canceled
0: last week. Like, I learned a new language for a month just to get by on my vacation, and then I never see it again, but I'm paying for it every month.
14: 12 subscriptions I canceled last
0: week. Did want to bring up, before we get to the best bets real quickly, we've been keeping tabs on that Jacob Mizorowski start for the Brewers today, and we are seeing some futures markets adjust as we go here.
14: Yeah, he is 6 innings in, only giving up 2 hits, 1 earned, 10 Ks, and what that has done is he's now plus 350. In the Cy Young market, Paul Skenes out to plus 440. So if you are a Skenes truther, you are getting the best price on Skenes you've seen in quite some time. Chris Sanchez sitting at 2-1. Chris Sale, 650. Shohei is at 7-1, and then jumps all the way out to 16 on Chase Burns. And so this stat, I mean, we said, this dude's throwing 100 miles an hour every single time he throws the ball. He's striking out 10 of these Cardinals. And with that, you guys who are sitting at home here on a holiday go, hey, this guy's pretty good. He might win the Cy Young Award. And there it is. The bets are coming in down to plus 350.
0: 3-1 right now in the bottom of the six. Oh, Jason H11, by the way, chimed in. Thanks for being a loyal listener, Jason. Said paying monthly for cloud storage is a great one. But yeah, just in general. So even though you were doing it unbeknownst to you for years and years and years, just having to pay for the cloud storage in general, especially if you're not utilizing it all, is kind of frustrating. Okay.
14: You made a bet on the break. Usually we talk about bets, and we're going to say, you know what, I'm going to make that on the break. And then you get to talk, and you get to know that we never actually make them. You did make it, and I decided to kind of donkey trail you. Not like actually trail you, but like donkey trail. Because like I went in because the I'm not going to name the book because, you know, whatever. But like you're getting bonuses out there.
0: Yes.
14: And like I think that mine got targeted to me because I don't bet the hockey. And they're kind of like, hey.
0: Well, the fact that you call it the hockey kind of demonstrates
14: like, hey,
0: exactly what you're talking about.
14: Here's a 25% bonus on the hockey. Why don't you try the hockey or whatever? And so,
0: and
14: again, I'm trying the hockey
0: tonight. They got you hook, line, and sinker
14: it.
0: Because we're doing it.
14: Following you, plus one.
0: Okay, before, hold on. We have to do the recap from the weekend just to update our records real fast. On Friday, I did do a bet on Colorado on the 60-minute line. That's a big lahoo-zaher against the VGKs. They are now up 3-0 in that series. So we'll put that to the wayside. Silly me thought that the Colorado Avalanche game two at home weren't going to go over at Ball Arena on home ice.
14: Can't show your face in that barn down the street again.
0: At least Carolina was able to respond for their second game. We'll see what they can do tonight. But let's push it forward to tonight in the Carolina-Montreal game. I am not looking to the side. I have just played the total. We mentioned the 5.5 being the DraftKings number earlier, and you could get plus money on that under. But there are plenty of sixes out there as well. I grabbed a six at minus 111. A lot of them are juiced to the under, so do your due diligence to shop around here. But under six in what I think should be a lower scoring game, once again, Carolina, we saw get back to their identity in game two. Hard checking, hard forecheck, not letting Montreal just fly by in the neutral zone. They're creating turnovers. Held Montreal to just 12 shots on goal for that entire game. 8 with 7 minutes left, so a lot of them were just kind of like that desperation. Let's see if we can get something going here. Did not have a single shot in overtime. Freddie Anderson, we know, has been one of the best goaltenders in the postseason, despite what we saw in game one of this series. He was rusty in that. Carolina's penalty kill has been really solid as well. So all of this lends toward, ideally, a lower scoring game in Carolina kind of dictating the style of that.
14: I came in, I did that, but also what I did mention about the 25% bonus, that it has to be a parlay.
0: Yes.
14: Like, it can't be just like, I can't just like go in and get 25% on this. It has to be a parlay. So I went with Montreal. You, like you said, that the price just didn't dictate. So
0: yes.
14: So there we did. So that actually.
0: Minus 142 just seems pretty steep in this spot. First game back in Montreal.
14: So you plop those together with the bonus, and I get a little over 3-1. So
0: beautiful.
14: Yeah, a little over 3-1.
0: Have a little fun with it.
14: Yeah.
0: Why not?
14: Have some fun tonight. I did play, Greg played a different way than me, but we're on the same side here.
0: We both
14: like the Guardians. I'm just complaining them not to bat in the ninth. He has the run line. Zach Littell's the bulk guy that's going to be going the majority of this for Washington. While they've been hitting the ball fairly well, I do not believe that it's going to carry over here against Bibee, and then also Littell's just going to get lit up. This Guardians team has so many switch hitters that they might, if they want to, they can roll out 9 lefties against him. His splits are absolutely atrocious. On the season, a 7.23 ERA backed up by a 9.46 expected against left-handed hitters so far this season. So let's go in, Guardians. Let's go ahead and beat him up.
0: Okay, last couple minutes, even though no bets firmly for either one of us, do you have a strong opinion in this closeout game attempt for the Knicks tonight in Cleveland?
14: I did play Donovan Mitchell under 26 and a half.
0: Yeah, I did play, that was official.
14: Yeah, I did play Donovan Mitchell under 26 and a half points in that one. It was just a deal for me where you look, and he's not getting there anyway, right? Like, he's not getting there as it is anyway. I do believe there's blowout potential in this game, and then I think that there is a real chance that, honestly, our guest that we had on earlier gave it, that this team maybe it's just out of gas, right? And this is just not going to be their best effort here this evening. So you look at this. Over the last 6 playoff games, Donovan Mitchell has reached 27 points one time, including games of 21, 18, and 23, where he didn't even sniff getting there with that. So under 26 and a half for me on Donovan Mitchell.
0: So I didn't do the math, but both Kelly Bidlin and our producer Justin Emery have sent us text messages about the $50 a month and what that adds up to. Essentially, 4 to 5 Circus Survivor entries. That's pretty significant that you're like over $4,000.
14: Well, I don't have it anymore. I don't have it anymore, people. Okay, I did.
0: But think about that.
14: Yeah.
0: That's absurd.
14: I know. I didn't know. It wasn't one of the things where I ignored it. I didn't know that it was there. But it took my debit card getting hacked for me to figure out that it was there. That and 11 other subscriptions got canceled in the last week.
0: Well, I'm proud of you for really showing some growth there.
14: Yeah.
0: As we were talking about, though, in terms of the spread for this game.
14: Greg called me a child earlier, by the way.
0: I mean, so did I. Yeah. I think I mostly called
14: Greg,
0: you a child.
14: Greg called me a child. He was like, like a real adult. And I go, well, I guess I'm not a real adult then, Greg.
0: To be honest, I started that. So blame me, not Greg. Greg's an angel. I want him to get that freaking Texas Roadhouse package.
14: Seriously. I tweeted at him yesterday.
0: Good.
14: I did.
0: Maybe we need to, like, blow that up. Everybody at VSiN, let's support our guy here.
14: Come on.
0: Anything special that you're doing to close out the holiday? I know we had to work up, but I mean, plenty of time to go to the pool, go do something.
14: Plans? I didn't. I got invited nowhere. I have no friends, so I didn't get invited to go anywhere. I'm not doing anything. I guess maybe I'll go hit golf balls by myself.
0: I mean, that's
14: just put in like a put in my little ear pods and then have like a podcast going that tells me that I actually am somebody and that I am going to be somebody one day and I'll, you know, people do like me actually. That's what I'll do.
0: Do you know what a kind soul you have? I can just picture that like going up.
14: I know, that's what's going on. Yeah. People do actually like you.
0: You're so talented.
14: Yeah, that's what I'm going to do.
0: And nice and people decided. Love you.
14: I'm in. There we go. Thank
0: you. You know, you criticize. Can I just say you criticize like all of the subscriptions, but like you do have an AI subscription, don't you, that talks to you and it's your friend?
14: Yeah. I have all the AI subscriptions. Those are worth it. I use those on a daily basis multiple times.
0: Well, I'll be your real friend this week. Thank you for stepping in. Matt's going to be with us Monday through Wednesday. That's a wrap for today, but stick around. Coming up after this, Follow the Money with Dustin Sweetelson and John Jastrzemski on the mic.
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25: May the 25th be with you on a Memorial Day Monday. Welcome on in to Follow the Money. No, it's not Mitch Moss and Pauly Howard. That is John Jastrzemski. I'm Dustin Sweetelson. We got you covered for the next 3 hours on an awesome Memorial Day. A wild time to be here. We're so much of our job, John. We're always hyping up football season, and I get it. Like, from our prep perspective, football season's awesome. But what more could you ask for today? Memorial Day Monday, we got baseball all over the place. We've got games in action. We've got one about to start that we'll preview in a moment. We've got a huge game on the wood, a massive one on the ice. It doesn't really get better than this time of year, in my opinion.
26: I think you're onto something there, Dusty. And look, you know, we had this discussion yesterday doing the VSiN Weekend Morning Line. The three summer holiday weekends. We have Memorial Day weekend, you have 4th of July weekend, and you have Labor Day weekend. And Will Hill and I are in agreement on this. You know, people are going to look at Labor Day weekend and say, oh, it's the return of college football. It means you have football back. I think this is a better sports weekend. I do, because that Sunday and Monday game you might get in college football ends up being a snoozer. Mm-hmm. I mean, Belichick lost by like 10 zillion points last year. So you nailed it. Full slate of baseball. I got a couple of bets already in. My Yankees are up 1-0 on the Royals as we speak. We want to bring that baby home. We have my beloved New York Knicks, one win away from their first finals in 27 years. I was in middle school the last time that happened. So we want to bring that baby home. And then you got a big night on the ice. So, yeah, playoff hockey, playoff basketball, full slate of baseball. We're simpatico, my man.
25: And we got a basketball coach that you'll hear from later who's sounding like your favorite plus EV better, telling you that his algorithm's got it all figured out, even though he's down units on the season. The hockey last night was crazy. We'll get into that in just a minute. But right now, I want to get everyone situated on where we stand with the baseball. And you mentioned, JJ, your Yankees, Cody Bellinger with a ding-dong at Kauffman, the Yankees with an early lead on the road at Kansas City. This thing got steamed down. We were looking at like -150-ish on Kansas City or on New York last night. Went all the way down to -130 with Will Warren on the bump. It is a game I'm on the under, though. I'm on the under 9. I'm also on your boy Will Warren, who I keep calling Adam Warren over and over again, to go over 16.5 outs recorded. But this is a spot for the Yankees offense. They got to get right. And maybe those fences moved into Kauffman could help them out here. They're not great scoring runs on the road, but real positive sign to get off to a good start against Michael Wacha.
26: And my feeling with this game was, you know, the Yankees escape this torture series against Tampa Bay. And I think they were counting their lucky stars, Dustin, quite frankly, that they only had to play two of these three games. Because when they play the Rays force them to play a certain style of play that gets them completely out of their element. And if you follow, listen, I'm not a nutty guy with the trends, but I'll notice one every now and again. It kind of sticks with you. The Yankees own these teams in the American League Central, and they have owned the Kansas City Royals, including a playoff series from a couple of years ago. So you're absolutely right. A lot of my Vegas betting instincts would have said, why am I baited? Why am I taking the Yankees when it opened 155, 160, and then it's down to 131, 132? I just thought too much value. Will Warren is throwing the ball well. Good signs early from the Yankee offense. I don't want to mush this, but so far so good.
25: Yeah, look, I don't want to take anything away from Cam Schlittler and the rest of this pitching staff, and I know Schlittler's the favorite for the Cy Young for a reason, but put some respect on Will Warren's name. I think he's having a fantastic season, and he looks like a guy that you might be giving the ball to in October if you're the New York Yankees. Now, you touched on the Rays. They're in action right now. Baltimore has come back. They were down 1-0 last inning. Where do we stand right now in that game? We are looking at that game in the eighth inning. Baltimore just plated two runs. They lead 2-1. Tampa Bay coming into this game, number one in batting average, number one in on base, number two in ERA, number two in whip. They've won 9 straight series openers. Entering today, that streak could be on the brink. Right now, Baltimore leads 2-1. Baltimore's a -372 favorite, +262 with Tampa. Your in-game total's 4.5. I put this up at VSiN.com/picks last night. I took a little flyer on the O's +115. So hoping that thing comes through here, as I have to trust the Baltimore bullpen, JJ, that I don't really love at the back end.
26: Yeah, listen, Baltimore is a team I had high hopes for at the beginning of the year. I bet them as an over for their wins.
25: Same.
26: Thought they'd find their way into the postseason. The team that has just stunned me this season. Dude, how about what Tampa Bay is doing? And as someone that roots for the New York Yankees, as somebody that does a whole lot of New York sports content, if you go back a year ago, you looked at the run differential for the Toronto Blue Jays, and all year I was poking holes in it. All year I was saying, hey, the reckoning's coming. There's no way in the world Toronto is going to be able to keep doing this. Well, they won the division. They beat the Yankees in four. They made it to Game 7 of the World Series, where in my humble opinion, they thoroughly outplayed the Los Angeles Dodgers. Should have won that series. Didn't. They could actually have more remorse and have more what-if than Kenny Atkinson in Cleveland. But be that as it may, I thought, hey, Toronto all year, fluky. When is the other shoe going to drop? I've been saying the same things about Tampa, but Tampa's getting that run differential up. Tampa's got some big-time young pitching. Tampa knows how to win close games. They're legit, and that's why their playoff odds, you've seen it move drastically from where it was even 2 or 3 weeks ago to where it is right now. Going to be really surprised if they're on the outside looking in.
25: And Tampa just tied it up. Just as I said, I don't
26: know. They're machines, dude.
25: I believe it was Aranda just went to right field, drove in the tying run. They're not done, by the way. Eighth inning, one out. And all of a sudden, that number is flipped. It's Tampa Bay minus 122, Baltimore minus 107. Now, JJ and I are in sync on one team in the American League East. We'll talk about that later on in the show, because you start doing the math on where a lot of these teams are. We're about at the one-third way mark for the season. There's plenty of room left to improve, but for some teams it may not be enough time to make up for ground that they've already lost. But we like one team, both of us, to make a push here for the postseason. Also currently in action, we go seventh inning in Milwaukee. Brewers on top of the Cardinals 4-1. Now the story in this game is Jacob Mizorowski. 6 1/3, 2 hits, 1 earned run, 10 strikeouts. He's still in the game at 86 pitches in the seventh. His ERA on the season down to 1.85, and we've seen his National League Cy Young odds drop all the way to the second shot on the board. Chris Sanchez 2-1, followed by Jacob Mizorowski 3.5-1. Boy, am I glad I bet him about 10 days ago at 15-1. This kid, if he stays healthy, has all the makings of putting up eye-popping numbers, but that's the great question, John. Do you believe Milwaukee will allow him to throw the needed innings to win this award?
26: Well, I think this year compared to last year, we're talking about a different set of circumstances. Mm-hmm. Last year, they called him up. They kind of had the kid gloves on him. You even saw when Milwaukee made the postseason, they had Mizorowski pitching out of the bullpen. I kind of think this is a year where you got to get a little, dare I say, go and spread his wings. Here's the biggest problem you run into with these Cy Young votes as far as playing a certain guy to go and win the award. I think you have an unbelievable ticket. I would love to have a share of Mizorowski at 15-1. Not as much Milwaukee handling him. These elbows,
25: yeah.
26: These pitchers, they're so fickle. Like, I'm sure there are a lot of people right now counting their money and fantasizing Cam Schlittler at 80-1 as a Cy Young Award winner. I don't want to wish injury upon anybody, but it's late May of a baseball season. A lot can happen between now and the end of the year. I'll give you a perfect example. 2 years ago at this time, if you had Luis Gil as AL Cy Young Award winner, you had an insane number. Kind of fell off in a big way, missed time in the second half of the year. It was still good enough to go and bring home Rookie of the Year, but when you're talking about the best of the best, and that's the AL MVP, NL MVP, Cy Young for that matter, you got to be careful with these young arms because injuries play a major, major role in this.
25: Yeah, and unique to Mizorowski, too. It's the style of the body. He's long. He's lean. I looked up during the broadcast, and I think it was the fourth inning, John. They highlighted he had already thrown 30 pitches over 100 miles an hour in the game. And it feels like a ticking time bomb at some point where something's going to go wrong. And then big picture for Milwaukee, they are so desperate, and they need him to be that frontline ace because Peralta's gone. Woodruff is injured. And you don't know what you're going to get out of guys like Logan Henderson, who's a kid who I really like a lot. But Mizorowski has to be that stopper. They do have to be very careful with him this season in terms of hopefully winning that Cy Young Award. 3.5-1 current number. Paul Skeens up to plus 440. As someone with no shares of Paul Skeens, that feels like a big overreaction to a couple of bad starts to begin the season.
26: You know, that's totally fair, and he's built like a tank, too. Where you don't have the same concerns from an injury perspective with his Skeens that you would like Chris Sale, who has thrown the ball brilliantly for the Atlanta Braves. But the problem, Dusty, you run into is Chris Sale's made of glass, and he's built like me, and he's spent way too many years for extended periods of time on the injured list. You tell me you can count on Chris Sale to go and make 30-plus starts? Hey, I bet the Atlanta Braves isn't over this year, so I certainly hope the answer to that question is yes, but not enough for me to say, hey, I would want to go and hop on plus 600. You know, looking at that Cy Young board, I don't have any action on this. Yamamoto, and I know he has not been vintage Yamamoto. Dude, that guy could go rattle off five brilliant starts in a row at 30-1. That's a good number, man.
25: There's plenty of time for him to get right. I've got Ohtani 25-1, so I think I have to bet a little Sanchez maybe here at some point. But we do have a game about to get going. My New York Mets hosting the Cincinnati Reds. It's tough to claim that team, but
26: Dusty, my goodness, your Mets stink, man. I mean, to talk about them every day on SNY. They are painful.
25: We'll get into it because I keep trying to like not try to believe there's hope, and they're helping me not waste my money on a playoff ticket. But hosting the Reds, and this number has come way down overnight. -160 last night on the Mets. It's down to -125. I love the under. I'm on under 7.5. Soto's out of the lineup. Lindor is hurt. Alvarez hurt. They just got swept by Miami over the weekend where they scored 2 runs in 3 games. They're 27th in runs scored. McClain starting for the Mets. He's like the one guy you can trust, but he's coming off his worst start of the year. 6 earned in 5 2/3 at Washington. His K prop is 7.5 at plus money. I considered that. It's a little bit high for me. Instead, I think the Mets, who can't hit lefties, can't hit anyone. They don't do much against Lodolo, and Lodolo's able to have his way with the Mets, and McClain's able to have his way the other side with the Reds. So give me under 7.5 in that game.
26: Like the sound of that. Remember, Mets don't win, McClain starts. You missed the best of the number, though.
25: Yeah.
26: Crazy.
25: Yeah. All right. That's John Jastrzemski. I'm Dustin Sweetelson. We're in on Follow the Money. When we return, your favorite head coach sounds like your favorite better with an algorithm. That's next, right here on Follow the Money.
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25: Happy Memorial Day. Welcome back in to Follow the Money. He is John Jastrzemski. I'm Dustin Sweetelson. We should pause for a minute and acknowledge what this day is about here. I know everyone is celebrating, having a cookout, hanging out off from work for the most part. But, I mean, today is about the people who gave their lives, who sacrificed, the greatest sacrifice, so we can all choose to live the life that we want to live. And lucky for us, JJ, we get to choose a life of talking about sports and betting on it for a living here.
26: Well said, my friend. As someone that lost a relative back in the Vietnam War back in 1966, didn't have the opportunity to meet my uncle. Schoolmate of mine served in our war in Afghanistan. He lost his life back in 2013, so it certainly hits home. Amen to that, brother. Well said. And we're thinking of all the men and women who lost their lives defending this country.
25: I saw our guy Chris Massaro, pro sports bettor, refer to you and I as Mike and the Mad Dog because it's two guys from New York. Now, your accent's still strong. My accent has softened up a ton as I've lived all around the country. And when you're doing a radio show in Valdosta, Georgia, and you've got a New York accent, at some point, they just beat it out of you. You just can't have it. They won't listen to you if you've got that accent. But we are both Knicks fans. You're Yankees, I'm Mets, but we come together for the New York Knicks. And to me, like, that's the great equalizer in the city. I know people try to pretend the Nets are a thing and they've done something. Nobody who's from there cares about the Nets. Even in New Jersey, they didn't care about the Nets. The Knicks own the town, they own the area, and tonight they have a chance at history, my friend. For the first time since 1999, they could advance to the NBA Finals. When you think about some of the rosters that you've had to deal with over the years, because I was texting with my buddy about it, about Lou Adamson and Alexi Shved and all these dudes that we've had to watch play for the Knicks. Who is that generic Knick of the past that you're like, all right, we're finally rectifying those demons that we had to deal with earlier in our Knicks fandom?
26: I was going to give you Lance Thomas and Ron Baker, but Dusty, who's keeping score? Listen, the Knick unison around the city is so spot on. Because with the baseball teams, you have this divide. You have Yankee Met households. Or during football season, you have Jet and Giant fans. And football is such a national sport. Like, I'm a New Yorker. I've lived here my whole life. I'm a Miami Dolphin fan. I have buddies who are Steelers fans and Cowboy fans. It's just, that's the way football works. But you walk around the boroughs. You walk around Long Island. You go up to Westchester County. Everybody is pulling for the Knicks. The city unites around the New York Knicks. And it was an abyss for a long, long time. Post-Ewing, they went a decade without going to the playoffs, so winning a playoff game, winning a playoff series. Then they finally do in 2012, 2013. They go into a further abyss, and you wondered, hey, they miss out on Durant. They miss out on Kyrie Irving. Is this franchise ever going to matter again? Leon Rose built it from the ground up with the help of Tom Thibodeau, and since then, they've made every possible brilliant stroke of genius roster move that you can make, whether it's buying in on Jalen Brunson, the OG Anunoby trade, the Cat trade. I mean, I could go on and on and on. Even the Bridges trade looks good right about now. Life is beautiful if you're a Knick fan, and a little bit of a spoiler alert for when we do best bets and give out some picks on this game a little bit later on. It is going to be a very, very happy Monday night if you are a New Yorker.
25: I love that you went Lance Thomas. It made me also think about Kurt Thomas, who is the best at drawing charges I've ever seen in the history of the NBA. The Knicks haven't lost the game in a month, and based on your general vibe, I don't believe you think they're going to lose tonight. More on that later. No team, by the way, has ever blown a 3-0 lead in NBA history. And I'll add on to what you just said about this build for the Knicks and how we've gotten to this point where they're playing the best basketball of anyone remaining. That's just a fact. The Thunder, the Spurs, they may be better on paper. They're not executing at the level of the Knicks, and I don't want to hear about the path. I don't want to hear about the East. San Antonio benefited from an injured Minnesota team, right? You have on the other side Oklahoma City with the draw of Phoenix and the Lakers. Like, come on. The New York Knicks have taken care of who they need to take care of, and more importantly, I have to come around on a take from about a year ago, and that's Mike Brown might have been the right man for the job. We look at all the moves that they just made, and most notably, the Mikal Bridges addition that you touched on. I think Mike Brown has found a way to utilize Mikal Bridges properly when Tom Thibodeau just had him standing in the corner trying to be a spot-up shooter when that's not his game. He's taken pressure off Jalen Brunson. They've utilized this bench very well. You've got Shamet or Hart going off, depending on who gets more minutes. Clarkson and Alvarado, they are truly a different team than they've been in the past. And more importantly, they have something that someone like the Spurs lack. They have that build over the years of dealing with adversity. And at this point in the season, it just feels like a team that is built to handle anything that comes in front of them. And I'm not going to take anything away from the Thunder or the Spurs. I'm just saying the Knicks have a very unique group that's been through a lot together.
26: I think that's totally spot on. And we are lockstep in agreement going back to a year ago. I did not want the Knicks to fire Tom Thibodeau. I thought the Knicks made a mistake in firing, I think, a program builder, and I think one of the NBA's best coaches. Mike Brown, though, has come in and has unlocked something different within this offense. And the crazy thing is, Dusty, it didn't really happen during the regular season. There might have been some glimpses, NBA Cup early, a couple of good wins against San Antonio and Denver in the regular season, but the Knicks went down 2-1 against the Atlanta Hawks. I want to remind everybody of this because there was an opportunity right around the NFL draft where you could have gotten the New York Knicks at plus money to beat the Atlanta Hawks. They smoked them in game 4. They smoked them in game 5. They had an all-time game 6. They have not lost the basketball game since that particular point. And he made the change, moving Karl-Anthony Towns to the top of the key. You mentioned Bridges and the way he's come on. He didn't bury him after a couple of rough games against the Hawks. And the Knicks have taken no prisoners ever since. Yes, it's a weak East. Yes, they've gotten a couple of breaks. Who cares? If you're playing basketball like this and you got an all-time point differential over what? 12 games? 10 games? You're comparing them to all-time teams based upon what they've done in this postseason. You can't just say they have no chance against whoever comes out of the Western Conference. I'm not saying they should be favored.
25: Nope.
26: I'm not saying the Knicks are going to win that series. But the idea that they don't belong or it's the varsity against the JV, be careful there.
25: Yeah, you go ahead. You doubt Jalen Brunson. You tell me how that works out for everyone who's done that his entire career in the NBA. The net rating of the Knicks this year in the playoffs, plus 18.5. That is the biggest I could find, at least going back to 2016. Last year, Oklahoma City was dominant, 8.6. 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Denver, plus 8. You go back to Golden State in 18, plus 10.7. In 2017, they were plus 12.9. The Knicks' net rating is better than all of those teams. They're still plus 260 to win the NBA Finals and hoist the Larry O'Brien Trophy. Now, on the other side, you've got Cleveland in this game at home, still catching points. We're looking at a number that opened Cleveland minus 1. All the money's come in on the other side. The Knicks are laying 2, 2.5, depending on where you shop. And Kenny Atkinson talked about where they stand being down 3-0 in this series yesterday when he met with the media.
14: I think analytically, I think we've won the expected. I said 3 out of 3. We're 2 out of 3. And the expected, I don't know if you guys follow that, it was an expected score. You know, and we won 2 out of 3. And I know you're looking confused, but I...
15: No, I'm not.
14: There is really, you know, if you believe in process and all that, like, man, up. So, you know, take that layer. I know I don't throw that on them. I see it for myself. I'm like, man, we have this feeling. I have this feeling. Then I can go to our analytical table and be like, man, we are. You know, last night it was, the expected score was like 1.02. Us shooting way below expected, them shooting way over. You know, I know no one wants to hear that. I think you guys like to hear that. I know, you know, general public, no one wants to hear that. Everyone's outcome-based. And, you know, sure, I get that too.
25: Does Kenny Atkinson believe the words that were coming out of his mouth, or is that a guy desperate to try and save his job because he knows he's the first move that they make if they get swept tonight?
26: Yeah, that's a really good question. I just know it's an asinine statement. I mean, let's just leave it at that. I don't know if Kenny is grasping at straws after his team played as non-competitive a fourth quarter as you could possibly see. There was no intensity in basically an elimination game. I know it wasn't an elimination game, Dusty, because it was 2-0 in the series. But if you had any prayer of getting back into this thing, you had to win game 3 at home. Your team comes out and gives up 37 first quarter points. Then they had no interest in playing defense in the fourth quarter. They have an enormous playoff loser in James Harden on their team. They have another guy in Donovan Mitchell who doesn't make anybody better. And then their bigs are basically Mr. Softy 1 and Mr. Softy 2 in Evan Mobley and Jared Allen. That's why anybody who is surprised by this is not paying attention to the Cavaliers. They are soft. This was a ready-made-to-order series for the Knicks. And look, I get that Game 2 and Game 3 felt like they were baiting you to take the Knicks. It seemed too good to be true. Opened 6.5, got bet down to 5.5. How? I don't know. So the same thing in Game 3 because it was that Game 3 situational spot. Don't let your eyes fool you in Game 4. Knicks going to take care of business. They're much better.
25: Yeah, I have a 6-1 ticket on the Cavs to win the East from pre-Harden trade. And we put out on the VEASAN TikTok after the trade that I hated the trade for my ticket. I got eviscerated in the comments. I have been absolutely correct in that take. Harden's a loser. Everywhere he goes becomes a bigger loser. You can't trust the guy in anything that matters. Now, in the Western Conference Finals, things got interesting last night. Have the Spurs unlocked something defensively that could advance them to the finals? We'll break it down on the other side of Follow the Money.
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25: Back on Follow the Money, Dustin Sweetelson alongside John Jastrzemski. 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I think when the finals or the conference finals began, most of us were kind of in the same boat looking at this Spurs-Thunder matchup. To me, JJ, it felt a lot like NFL season. We got to the NFC title game. It was Rams-Seahawks. Whoever won that, we felt like was going to win it all. We were probably going to get an epic battle between the two. And it looks like we are going to get a pretty similar result with the Spurs and Thunder here in the finals, where it may be going seven. To help us break it all down, we're going out to the Progressive Guest Line. We're going to welcome in Sean Devaney, who covers the NBA for Heavy.com. And he joins us now here on Follow the Money. So, Sean, talk to me, man. Coming into this series, your expectations for a young Spurs squad that seemed to have Oklahoma City's Thunder during the regular season, and then a Thunder squad looking to go back-to-back, what were your expectations for this series, and has it lived up to that?
2: Yeah, I mean, I think it was pretty clear it was going to be a good series. I did think that Oklahoma City would take more control over this thing right from the beginning, and that you'd have the Spurs sort of swimming upstream a little bit more. But, you know, the Spurs, obviously, with that remarkable game one, kind of turned all that on its head. And it's been game on ever since. You know, obviously the injuries right now are probably the biggest story, that, you know, that the Spurs were able to get their guys back, Harper and De'Aaron Fox, and the Thunder weren't, you know, with Jalen Williams out and, AJ Mitchell out. And that to me was really the story of game three. Of course, I'm sorry, game four. Of course, you know, the Spurs played very well, not to take nothing away from them, but, you know, the injuries right now, you know, it's been tough on the Thunder, and they've got to get those guys back to really be able to finish this thing off.
26: So, Sean, you mentioned the injuries. Totally fair point, especially when you're talking about an all-star player. Yet we've seen Oklahoma City be able to rise to the occasion just because they have so many different ways to beat you. When it comes to San Antonio, game four, they were spot on. They were firing on all cylinders. They looked like, they played like the more desperate team. Was game four, in your opinion, more a sense of, hey, desperation spot for the Spurs, you got their very best? Or did you see any adjustments that are sustainable and winning in Oklahoma City in either game five or game seven, something they're going to have to do if they're going to win this series?
2: Yeah, you know, I thought the one thing that they did in that game that was something that now Oklahoma City is going to have to game plan for was, you know, they had been sending so much attention to Shai Gilgeous-Alexander and really had been, you know, sort of cheating off him with other guys and then trying to double team him, even triple team him at times. And I think what we saw in game four is they really played him more straight up, and they had a bunch of different guys on him. Devin Vassell, I thought, was really good. Stephon Castle plays him very well. You know, so they had a bunch of different guys on him and were able to be physical with him without fouling. And you know, they did sort of everything that you'd want a one-on-one defender to do. And that really did take away a lot of those open looks that we saw from the Thunder in the first three games. So I think that's probably the big adjustment, is that, look, the Spurs played Shea pretty much straight up. They did a good job. He was only 6-for-15 on the day, and you know, that's obviously you'll take that any time you're playing against him. And you know, without Jalen Williams out there, I thought the rest of the Thunder really struggled because they weren't getting the open looks that they had been getting in the first three games once you had them playing, you know, a more straight-up brand of defense.
25: Sean Devaney is our guest, Heavy.com NBA writer. Now, you mentioned the impact without those two guys in the lineup. We don't know where they stand for the next game with A.J. Mitchell and for Jalen Williams. Now, when you look at the rest of the Thunder, who steps up now to be that secondary scoring option? And do you give more credit to San Antonio for slowing them down here and finding a way to defend them? Or do you think that the Thunder just need to find someone else who can score in the next game to kind of balance things out for their offense?
2: Yeah, you know, I think one thing, Shea's got to do a better job of really forcing the issue. If he's getting single covered, he's got to make them pay. And that was not the case. Like I said, the Spurs have very good individual defenders, but there's no better offensive creator than Shea Gilgeous-Alexander. So he's got to be much more assertive, I think, in Game 5. I think it starts there, and then everything sort of plays off it.

0: you can say that they were being guarded better, and they were, but still, you know, they missed a lot of shots that they would normally. McCain was 1 for 10 in that game. You know, Alex Caruso really struggled. He only took one shot in his entire game four. You know, so I think once you get Shea going, you'll start to get some of those other guys going. But I think it's going to start there, and then some of the other guys will sort of feed off that.
1: Sean, moving over to the Eastern Conference Finals, it's a fait accompli, whether it's Monday night or on Wednesday. The Knicks are going to be in the NBA Finals for the first time since 1999. What they've done over this 10-game winning streak is absolutely absurd. You look at the point differential. You look at the way they have taken no prisoners. Are they going to be formidable? Because based upon what I've seen, you know, my perception pre-postseason, the Knicks are not going to have enough if they get through the East to go and give OKC or San Antonio or whoever a legitimate bona fide big time series. I don't know how you could watch these last 10 games and think the Knicks are going to be some sort of pushover here. Have they changed your sort of view on them based upon what they've done here?
0: They have been one of the streakiest teams in the league, and that's been, you know, all throughout the season. So now they're on the good streak, and, you know, obviously they're hoping they can keep that going for a couple more weeks, but we've seen them play like this. You know, we've seen them, you know, win 10, 11 games in a row, because when things are firing right and when everybody's filling their roles, they can be a really good team. It's just when things go badly for them, it tends to really, for whatever reason, you know, if you want to call it toughness or mental toughness or whatever it is, they tend to, you know, collapse pretty fast. So as long as that doesn't happen, as long as they don't get that, you know, that sort of timber moment, you know, where the tree gets knocked over, you know, if they can kind of stay strong, then you have to give them a chance. They've shown that they can be versatile. They've shown that they can win in a couple different ways. You know, whether it's relying on Brunson, whether it's running through Cat, whether it's, you know, OG Anunoby has been fantastic. Bridges has come alive after really a terrible month or so coming into the playoffs. You know, they've got so many different weapons that you have to give them, absolutely, you have to give them credit for that. But I do think that, you know, you worry about if they get punched in the mouth. They haven't reacted well to that all throughout the season. We'll have to see if that happens, in the finals.
2: Sean, about 2 minutes to go here. Number tonight, Knicks are laying 2.5 on the road. As JJ alluded to, it feels pretty inevitable in this series. But big picture for Cleveland, what do they look like next year? What are the changes they make? Because they went all in this season, and I'm sure it starts with Kenny Atkinson, but how different does the roster look next year if they don't get to the finals?
0: Yeah, and that's going to be the big question, is that, you know, there's so many guys who they're going to have to make decisions on, because they're the only team that's in the second apron at this point. They are the most expensive team in the NBA, and so there's no way they can run this team back. They've already sort of made a promise to James Harden that they're bringing him back. So then it becomes, okay, is it Donovan Mitchell who goes? Is it Evan Mobley who goes? Is it Jaren Allen who goes? One of those guys is not going to be back in Cleveland. I can guarantee that. They've got to make a change along those lines. And then, you know, what do they bring back then? Do you go after Giannis and do you find a way to cut some salary and bring in Giannis? Do you go after LeBron? Find a way to cut some salary, bring in LeBron. You know, they're going to have a ton of questions. But, yeah, there's no question that they can make a change in the coach, but that's not going to be enough because this is the most expensive team in the league. They're going to have to trade one of those guys.
2: He's Sean Devaney. You can read him over at heavy.com and on X at Sean Devaney. Appreciate the time today on Memorial Day Monday. Enjoy the basketball, and I'm sure we'll chat again soon.
0: Thanks, guys.
2: 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You're listening to Follow the Money. I'm Dustin Sweetelson. He's John Jastrzemski. We've got a big game on the wood tonight for our New York Knicks. We haven't even touched on the hockey. And last night, I'm sitting there at dinner. I'm seeing Colorado's up 3-0. I get in the car, take my time, I get home, pop on the TV, and I'm like, oh, you know what? I should check in on the game. All of a sudden, script completely flipped. We'll touch on the hockey, get you situated on the baseball.

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0: May the 25th be with you on a Memorial Day Monday. I'm Dustin Sweetelson. He's John Jastrzemski. We're in for Mitch and Paul today on Follow the Money, VSiN, the sports betting network. It's an awesome day for baseball, man. I love when baseball takes center stage. See, people don't get this. You've been in New York forever, John, so you understand this. But you go around the country, you listen to sports talk radio. Baseball is very rarely brought up outside of places like us who bet on this every single day. But in New York, I remember calling the schmooze overnight when I was like 17 years old to talk about the Mets trading for bullpen help in like the middle of November. Like, all year long, baseball matters, baseball is relevant, and it does appear for one of the teams in New York, it's going to be relevant the rest of the way. For the other one, the New York Mets, who trail 2-0 in the third to the Reds, I'm officially saying the season's over.
9: Well, I can't fight you on that, and I hope you're wrong, because there's someone that works at SOI. We really would like to have a season where the Mets are alive and well and playing meaningful games in the second half of the year. But to just offer some perspective on this, the Mets going into the season were the second favorite in the National League to win the World Series. Just think about that for a minute. They were the second favorite in the National League behind the Los Angeles Dodgers, and it feels like their season is over on Memorial Day. Now, I'm always hesitant, Dusty, because 2 years ago, the Mets looked as dead as can be. They were double-digit games under 500. They had the whole Lopez throwing the glove deal. They played the Dodgers. I'm like, this season is lost at sea. Grimace shows up. They start singing OMG. They go on a crazy heater. And with the expanded postseason, in some ways, it feels like you're never out of it. But where's the hope coming from? The team looks like a disaster, and that's why you see the Mets at plus 360 to make the playoffs, and I can gather you have no interest in taking that action.
0: I have talked myself in and out of it so many times, and every time I think I'm about to pull the trigger, they do something like today or over the weekend against Miami, and they just let me down. Now, to offer some more perspective of how long a baseball season can be, on this date 1 year ago, the New York Mets were 32-21. They were 11 games above 500. They were two games back in the East behind Philly, so they relinquished the lead there. But they were still very much one of the best teams in baseball, the second best record in all of the National League, and they wound up not making the playoffs. The hubris of David Stearns to tear down a lineup that was not the issue and not address the only need that they've had in back-to-back seasons, which was frontline starting pitching to stop the bleeding, it's going to go down as some of the most bonehead moves. I would put this offseason for the Mets worse than the year Steve Phillips made the trade for Mo Vaughn, for the year he signed Jeremy Burnitz and Roger Cedeno, because I'd argue on paper, that team was maybe the best team in baseball. The Mets were never going to be the best team in baseball, and it's all just absolutely falling apart. We should note right now, 2-0 in that game, but Nolan McLean's off to a pretty good start per usual. 2 1/3 innings, 4 strikeouts. He is at 46 pitches, though, here in the third. I think you can still get plus money on under 7.5 Ks in game on him. That's something I would consider right now on Nolan McLean, who just has to be so pinpoint perfect every time out for the Mets. We do have an extra inning.
9: His record in these starts has been awful, Dusty.
0: Yep.
9: Awful. Despite the fact that for the most part he's pitched pretty well, they don't score any runs for him. And as far as that money line is concerned with Cincinnati, it absolutely plummeted right before first pitch. I can't imagine that was all Juan Soto related, but it felt like a lot of the wise guys, a lot of the sharp bettors wanted to get in on the Reds, considering the Mets can't score a run.
0: No, they can't hit lefties, but they can't hit anyone, so it doesn't really matter for them. We're about to go to the 11th inning in Baltimore, by the way. Rays and Orioles all tied up. Tampa Bay jumped out to a 1-0 lead. The Rays tied it later on, I believe, in the 7th inning, and it's been 2-2 after Tampa Bay tied it back up in the 9th. Ever since then, I have plus 115 on Baltimore. I could get off that bet a little bit and take minus 142 on the Rays. It just feels like the deeper and deeper you go into this game, it's like being dragged into you know, deep waters with someone who just knows how to navigate things better than you. Like, I just think Tampa understands like what's at hand here, as Nolan McLean just gave up a home run. Cincinnati's out to a 3-0 lead at Citi Field. This is absolutely brutal. And by the way, I'm on the under 7.5 in that game. That in-game total is now up to 8.5
9: in the third
0: inning.
9: You're
0: going
9: to need the Mets to cooperate. That's what that boils down to. You're going to need the Met offense to kind of keep on keeping on, if you know what I'm saying.
0: 100%. That was J.J. Bleda going yard against Nolan McLean. That's interesting, though, just from a National League Rookie of the Year perspective. We'll get into it a little bit later on in the show, because we're about at the 1/3 mark. And I think there's an NL Rookie of the Year bet that makes a lot of sense. That's a long shot, because I don't understand some of the names that are jumbled at the top that are short, like Nolan McLean and J.J. Weatherholt and others. I think that's an awards market that can absolutely develop throughout the season. Over in Kansas City, your Yankees 2-1 over the Royals, 5th inning, flipping the order back over for Judge today as he's at the dish. And I just watching this game, I've noticed the ball has been jumping a little bit. It's been hit out into the outfield quite a few times. I think we've reached a point of the year where the weather's heated up in the Midwest, and we're about to see a few more overs than we were seeing to begin the season.
9: Yeah, because that weather is warming up, and the Yankees escape Tampa Bay pitching. They escape the disgusting temperatures that have been at Yankee Stadium on Friday and on Sunday, and it's like, okay, we got some Kansas City barbecue, we got some Kansas City sun, and away we go, but only two runs. So it feels like the Yankees have left some meat on the bone in this game. Well, Warren has kind of navigated with a couple of runners on base. So you may have to sweat that position of your under. I'm probably going to have to sweat the Yankees as they're going to the bottom half of the fifth inning. Here's what I'm rooting for. Dusty, let's just end the game right now. You get your under, yeah. I get my Yankees, away we go. Everybody wins.
0: Well, I need two more innings because I got Warren to go over 16 and a half total outs recorded here.
9: All right, two more innings.
0: Two more innings, okay. We're good. It looks like a perfect day in the Midwest as Bobby Witt just made a catch to end the inning. We will go to the bottom of the fifth, 2-1, Yankees with the lead. Your adjusted total in game is now 7.5. New York's minus 207, plus $1.56 with the Royals. So Tampa's back out for the 11th inning, top of the 11th, hoping to take a lead here against Tyler Wells, who enters the game for Baltimore. We'll keep you updated on all the baseball all day long. We do have a game about to get going with Arizona and San Francisco. We'll touch on it in a moment, but we haven't hit the hockey yet, and I'm not the biggest hockey guy ever since Mike Milbury ruined the Islanders in the early 2000s, but playoff hockey is a different animal, and I just have to admit to the audience, I was out at dinner last night. I'm looking up at the game. I'm watching the first period. It's 3-0 Colorado. I'm like, all right, the Avalanche, who are the favorite all season to win the West, they're doing what they need to do. They're bouncing back. They're going to put the Knights on their heels. All of a sudden, pack up dinner, get the to-go boxes. Not mine. Of course, I finished my meal, but everyone else with me had to-go boxes. We get back home. I flip on the game. I'm like, what happened? What do you mean Vegas is winning? As that also ends a streak of road teams winning 8 in a row in the postseason here. VGK had a 7% chance to win after going down 3-0. They scored 5 straight goals. 5 unanswered goals to win the game, 5-3. I'm sure you were monitoring it last night, but were you like me where you just kind of wrote it off as, all right, we got a series here?
9: Well, I looked at the series price, and it felt low for a team that was on the road down 2-0. And I know the big injury for McCall in Colorado, and obviously that comes into play. And like you, Dusty, I'm not the biggest hockey guy. But playoff hockey, I get into it. I start betting it. I thought long and hard about laying it with Colorado. I was like, all right, this team's got to respond, right? They've been one of the best teams in the NHL all year. The narrative around the sport has been, hey, you're on a collision course. It's going to be Colorado in the West. It's going to be Carolina in the East. These teams are definitely going to match up in the Stanley Cup Final. And yet John Tortorella's Vegas Golden Knights have other plans. And what a remarkable story. And I know we see this a ton in hockey with coaches getting fired at the end of a year. And all of a sudden something changes. There's a spark. There's a different feel, a different energy. And the team transforms and takes off. Well, Tortorella working his magic with Vegas. He's now, what, 5 wins away from the most insane Stanley Cup coaching journey you could possibly have, right? Like going from being a broadcaster, hanging out, not really dialed in, you know, to the day-to-day of being with the team, being in the trenches. Now he's got Vegas 1-1 away from winning this series. Moral of the story, Dusty, I'm glad I didn't bet Colorado last night.
0: Yeah.
9: Talk about it.
0: Sometimes you got to, like, even if the situation makes all the sense in the world, like tonight, situationally, Cleveland, based on no emotions, nothing we've seen throughout the series, situationally, Cleveland's the play. You won't find me betting the Cavs. And now we're looking at John Tortorella, 18-4-1. 18-4-1 since taking over. The only comparison I have is maybe Jack McKeon when he took over the Marlins late in the year, led them to a World Series. That's the only comparison. If someone has one better, at VSiN Live, you can give us a tweet. A better comparison of someone taking over a team midseason and them taking the jump that the Knights have taken. Hey, the sports calendar, it never stops, and the Sharp plays, they cover it all. And they've been winning for 15 straight years, all of it documented. Logs posted publicly at sharpplays.com. That kind of transparency is rare in this industry. When the Sharp plays moves, the sports books take notice. Advanced AI, trusted insider intel, they find value before the numbers shift. 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That's John Jastrzemski. I'm Dustin Sweetelson. This is Follow the Money. And when we return, We will look at tonight's Game 4, Cleveland and the Knicks, including a couple player prop angles that really jumped out to me. That's next on VSiN, the Sports Betting Network.
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0: Oh, no, they're sucking me back in. The Mets with runners on first and third, down 3-0. Welcome back in to Follow the Money. I'm Dustin Sweetelson. Alongside John Jastrzemski, we appreciate you making us part of your Memorial Day Monday, however you may be tuning in. SiriusXM Channel 158, YouTube TV, the Visa Watch app, radio affiliates across the United States of God Bless America. So an updated Citi Field, bottom third, Reds with a 3-0 lead. Your in-game total, 8.5. That's one run higher than the closer of 7.5. And right now you can catch the Mets at plus 255 or lay 359 with the Reds. The Reds' bullpen's pretty bad, but as much as I want to have rose-colored glasses on for my Mets, I am not willing to back them right now, which, by the way, that number did just jump to almost 4-1, 3.5-1 right now in the Mets in-game, John.
9: That's a hard pass for me.
0: Yeah.
9: I told you guys before I had some pre-show adversity, I wanted to get in on Cincy. And now I'm kind of glad I didn't because, Dusty, this is the first time we've worked together. I would not take sides against the family like that. You're a Met fan. I did not know you were a Met fan. And, like, I don't want to have that bad juju.
0: No, but you know
9: this. Watching the show.
0: You know this. You know this. Every Mets fan is a self-hating Met fan at their heart. So they're willing to bet against the Mets.
9: Yeah, I get that. But I don't want to bring that negative energy into the air the first time you meet me. You know, let's do a couple of shows together, and then I could do it in the future. You know?
0: Hey, we got a few more coming up. We'll be back tomorrow, hopefully talking about a Knicks sweep of the Cavs. We'll be in together on Wednesday. Before we get to tonight, Game 4, Cavs and the Knicks in Cleveland, just a quick update on the live action across baseball. Extras in Baltimore, and by the way, Tampa Bay is up 4-2. How'd they get that in extras? Well, it was Mesa Jr. with a two-run shot in the top half of the 11th inning. They just find dudes. They find random players that just step up and in key moments contribute and make things happen. Mesa Jr. hitting 200 on the season, but ends up hitting a two-run shot. It's Tampa Bay 4, Baltimore 2. I may not be cashing my second plus-money bet of the day as Pete Alonso is at the dish right now for Baltimore, and things are not going well for him. Now, for your Yankees, things looking pretty solid here in the sixth inning. 2-1 still on top of the Royals. We're looking at an in-game total 6.5 right now. The Bombers are minus 293, plus 207 the other way with Kansas City. So feeling pretty good about your Yankees right now.
9: Yeah, the only thing that would give me some concern. Yankee bullpen has not been great over the last few weeks, so I'd like to see a little margin here. Nice to see Bellinger, whose home road splits are crazy. Like, he's one of the best players in baseball when he's playing at home. When he's on the road, he's been absolutely atrocious. Him homering on the road may be a sign of things to come. Maybe not, because he just struck out against Michael Wacha. But that's who may be in for a sweat. Like, that's a juicy, juicy price in a one-run game in the sixth inning. I don't know.
0: Yeah, 100%. We've got a game about to get going, by the way, at Oracle Park in San Francisco. Landon Roop and the Giants taking on Merrill Kelly and the Diamondbacks. Arizona's plus 108, minus 131 with San Fran. Total in the game is 8. So you got a D-backs team coming into this one. They took 3 of 4 from Colorado over the weekend. They swept San Francisco in the series prior, so that makes them winners of 7 of 8 coming into this game. San Francisco took 2 of 3 from the White Sox, which snapped a 4-game skid for them. Merrill Kelly, his last time out, was against these Giants. 6 innings, 8 hits, 3 earned, 4 strikeouts. Over his last 3 starts, been pretty good with a 2.05 ERA. On the other side, Landon Roop, his last start was against Arizona. Just 1 earned run, 6 innings, 7 hits against these Diamondbacks. He's kind of been every other, if you just look at the game logs for him. He's also better on the road than he is at home. ERA at home is 4.22. Arizona hitters actually have pretty good numbers against him in a small sample size. 3.33 average, 8.79 OPS. Diamondbacks enter this game averaging 5.33 runs per game their last 3. San Fran hitters not as good against Merrill Kelly in their careers in a small sample size. I kind of like the dog plus 108 with Arizona. But instead, I think the over 8 might be the plan. I don't really love betting totals over at Oracle Park.
9: Well, I'll pass on the total because of what you just said. That park, no thanks.
0: Yeah.
9: Hard pass. I'm not taking the underdog, so it's just to stay away. I'm with you on Arizona, though. I like the way they've been playing. They're coming off a good series. And you mentioned Merrill Kelly. His ERA for the season is absolutely atrocious. But if you kind of peel back the layers and look at his last 3 or 4 starts, they have been better. And this line is moving with the Arizona Diamondbacks. I clearly like that. This is one of my best bets for the day. I'm in on it. Arizona, give me that. +113 on the money line. I think they take down San Francisco.
0: Let's do it. Let's ride as a family here. Let's do it together. We're going to take the plus price. I'm getting +110 on Merrill Kelly. Thank you very much. We are locked and loaded. By the way, Baltimore did just play a run. No out in the 11th. And they have the tying run on second base. Pete Alonso drove whoever was the ghost runner on second in. And now Baltimore has a chance to potentially tie things up. That's a single to left. I don't know if that's going to play to run, though, is it? It is. Oh, no. Play at the plate. Safe. We're tied up at Camden Yards. My Baltimore bet is still alive.
9: You got yourself a sweat here with Rays Orioles in the afternoon. We like this.
0: Hey, you love to see it. Look at that. The O's as Pete Alonso scores from second on a single to left. Words I really didn't think I'd be saying today. And now Baltimore with nobody out and a runner in scoring position, they have a chance to walk this thing off. And remember, we touched on it at the beginning. Tampa Bay has won 9 series openers coming into today. I can get off my +115 with Baltimore and take Tampa right now at +288, but I'm not going to touch it. I'm not going to touch it right now as the Orioles are in a really good spot here in the bottom of the 11th.
9: Well, there's got to be some sense of a market correction coming for the Tampa Bay Rays, right? Like, I'm not ready to say, Dusty, that Baltimore is about to turn their season around no matter what happens in this game, because I look at what I thought I was going to see from a pitching standpoint with them. Their rotation is just totally depleted. I mean, they have just been depleted across the board with their pitching staff. Tampa, they keep winning these games. Like, they're going to be disrespected, I feel like, all year. Books are maybe starting to catch on a little bit, but not enough. Not enough.
0: Okay.
9: We'll see.
0: I'm on their season win total over 76.5. That was one of the positive ones.
9: You can cash that one now. I'm not mushing it. You can cash that one.
0: Okay.
9: That's a given.
0: I'm going to ask you later in the show, how many teams can win the World Series? Tampa Bay's odds are 15-1. I want you to think long and hard about it. Would you put them in the category of teams that can win a World Series? Because to me, the list is shorter than I'd like to say. Like, first time working together, I think you'll come to know I am someone here on the network who's not afraid to look stupid. I mean, I'm very good at it. Comes very naturally. But I don't mind taking a lot of long shots and looking stupid, because I only need one to be live. I only need one to hit and for me
9: That's
0: to do something
9: idea.
0: To make some money.
9: Get a dream.
0: But
9: Correct.
0: even for someone like me who likes to make the case for so many long shots, I am struggling to look deep down the World Series board to find a team that makes sense. And right now at 15-1, I'm not saying Tampa can't win the World Series yet, but you can't bet them at 15-1. That is such a short number.
9: It is a short number, but we're talking about value. I don't know if you feel this way. I feel like you have to go long shot in the American League.
0: Yes.
9: Because of the prowess of the Dodgers. And if it's not the Dodgers, who are you looking at? Atlanta as the other team that you would really, really like? The folks in the Midwest aren't going to want to hear this. Sorry, I can't take the Cubs seriously as a World Series team. I can't, number one. Milwaukee, nice regular season team, super well-run as an organization. How many times do you got to get burned with the Milwaukee Brewers in the postseason? If you think Milwaukee's going to the World Series, I got another. I'll take your action. Please, send it my way. I'd be happy to book your bet. In the AL, though, you could poke holes in the Yankees. Cleveland doesn't win in the postseason. Seattle's been underwhelming to start the year. That, to me, is where you can find a team to maybe go and take you on a ride. I don't know if you feel that way, Dusty. Long shot, I'm circling the American League side of things, not the National League side of things.
0: Yeah, when we get to our three futures bet a third of the way through the season, I do have an American League team that I think is absolutely in a buy-low spot at this point in the season, that the number's only going to shorten up on them. In the National League, look, I've had Milwaukee the last couple of years. You know how brutal it is to have a 40-1 on the Brewers to win the National League last year and not be able to do anything again against that ticket because they get swept by the Dodgers? Like, I mean, that's where we're at with Milwaukee. They need someone else to knock out the Dodgers, right? They needed last year, they needed San Diego
9: Yes.
0: to knock off the Dodgers Mm-hmm. if they're going to win the NL. And to me, that's you're asking too much of everyone else around you. To bet Milwaukee, who I think is, what, 11-1 right now, if they were going to win the National League? Like, I don't think you can do anything with them because of that situation they find themselves in.
9: Dusty, curiously, I don't remember off the top of my head. I know the Dodgers were a monster favorite in NLCS. What were they making you lay? Like 300 with the Dodgers against Milwaukee last year?
0: It was something pretty crazy. Now, I got lucky. Because the Dodgers played really bad baseball down the stretch last year, if you remember. their World Series odds at the beginning of the playoffs were 5-1. So I had all these futures. Like I had, as I mentioned, Milwaukee 40-1, 30-1, somewhere like that to win the NL. I had 25-1, I think, or 30-1 on Seattle to win the whole thing. I had so many big futures. I was like, screw it. I'll just take 5-1 on the Dodgers. That's double the odds have been all year. I don't know if we're going to get that discount. I think books learned their lesson last year that the second they put the Dodgers 3-1 or higher, they're going to see a ton of action. That's why they're currently sitting on Memorial Day, still 2-1, and we may be running out of time before we're able to like catch a price here on the Dodgers the rest of the way.
9: Yeah, listen, books are not dropping Dodger prices.
0: No.
9: They're not doing it. Why should you, based upon the last 2 years? Perez, by the way, just homered for the Royals, tied it too. So I told you. Yankees got to score a run or two here.
0: And by the way, Tampa just got out of it. They just got two out. Baltimore bunted.
9: And do you want more bad news? I'll give you more bad news.
0: Yes.
9: It is now 7-0. 7-0 Cincinnati.
0: You got to be like, I'm going to lose my under all because of the Reds and a Nolan McClain start. That's absolutely bonkers. You have Perez with a bomb to left center. 2-2 in the sixth. We're looking at the Yankees minus 130, that's where we closed. Minus 101 with KC, total 6.5. At this point, I'm just torturing myself. Tampa Bay's going to find a way to win this game in extra innings. Okay. We'll put the baseball to the side. We'll keep you posted on all the live action. But when we return, John's got a bet on a Knicks player. I've got two Cavs props. We preview game 4, Eastern Conference Finals, next.
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0: Dustin Sweetelson alongside John Jastrzemski. It's Follow the Money. We're in for Mitch and Paul today, tomorrow, and Wednesday. And at some point, I'll learn my lesson. The Tampa Bay Rays in the 12th inning are now out in front of the Orioles, 5-4. I've had several opportunities to take a plus price the other way with the Rays to get off my plus 115 with the Orioles. They're just going to break my heart here tonight, JJ.
9: Yeah, listen, you're learning a valuable lesson, though, Dusty. When in doubt, stay away from fading the Tampa Bay Rays until they give you a reason to do so, you know?
0: This team, it doesn't make sense. Now, coming into the year, you looked at the pieces, you're like, okay, hold on. They're doing a lot of reclamation projects. Steven Matz and Nick Martinez and Cedric Mullins and Gavin Lux. You're saying, okay, I get it. Tampa Bay feels like they can squeeze more out of these guys than they've been getting the last few years. But I thought that meant trading them at the deadline to acquire prospects for a rebuild. Apparently, Tampa Bay knew what they were doing, and they might contend all the way into maybe an ALCS run here potentially for them. More on the baseball, though, in a moment. We got to hit the basketball. As last night, the Spurs made things very interesting. A 103-82 victory over the Thunder. They held OKC to their 82 points. That was a season low for the Thunder. Now, what do we attribute that to, JJ? Is it more SGA didn't have A.J. Mitchell and J-Dub to knock down shots, or is that something was unlocked defensively for the Spurs?
9: So, I know a lot of people are going to take that particular path and say, hey, no Jalen Williams, no A.J. All of a sudden, San Antonio has found something. That's going to be the big narrative going into Game 5. I'm not going to run with that one. To me, that was such a classic desperation spot for the Spurs. They were down 2-1. Their season was on the line. You were going to get their very best. Wemby, they didn't turn the ball over. They locked down defensively. And I said it Sunday morning when we were doing the VSiN weekend morning line. I was all over the Spurs in the spot. I thought it was a great, great spot to go and take San Antonio after they got off 15-0, built that huge lead in Game 3, and then got thoroughly whooped from that point forward. I think Oklahoma City is going to be fine here. Now, when I say they're going to be fine, they may have to go and win this baby in 7 games. I think it'll be a great spot to get back on them in game number 5. And then I think when it comes to 6 and 7, don't be surprised to see 7 games here. That was my feeling all along when this series got cooking. 2 evenly matched teams, slight edge to the Thunder because of their battle-tested nature and the fact they've been in the postseason, you know, won a championship a year ago. 2 years ago, they were a number one seed. That experience factor kind of pushed me in the direction of taking OKC over the Spurs and the fact that they were a little bit deeper. But nobody should be surprised here that San Antonio was hurt from. But to answer your question, no, I am not panicked yet if I'm Oklahoma City. I know some people might be, but I'm not.
0: Series tied up at 2s. Right now, the series price, -220 with Oklahoma City, +$1.80 with the Spurs, which, if you like San Antonio, feels like a good spot to potentially bet them here. The secondary scoring is an issue, and I want to bring it to Chet Holmgren, because I don't know if you've seen some of the viral clips making the rounds from their youth, but this rivalry between Wemby and Chet Holmgren goes back a while, playing youth national basketball where Chet got the better of him. And I want to say it was either the Olympics or a big like national AAU-style tournament. Either way, Wemby has something out for Chet, and Chet does not play his best against Wembanyama. So far in this series, Chet Holmgren, 11.3 points per game. I feel like that's a key that they have to figure out a way to unlock him if they're going to really, you know, get past San Antonio in this spot. But I'm with you. I think the series goes 7. The one reason why I still lean Oklahoma City, I'm not sure if you caught this at the end of the broadcast last night, but they're like lining up, shaking hands, walking off the floor. The Thunder couldn't have looked more carefree and loose coming off a loss with an even series. That is a battle-tested group that's been through this before. They've won a title. They're not in panic mode. And I think that's why you still would edge Oklahoma City, is all of that experience and championship pedigree.
9: Yeah, I think that's totally fair. And we saw OKC in a spot last year where they got their doors blown off. If you go back to Game 6 against Indiana, similar situation. It was a closeout game. Game 6, Indiana was like, yeah, we're ready to go, and we're going to blow your doors off. We're going to smoke you every which way. And then we had the Halliburton injury in Game 7. The Thunder end up going and winning the series. They've put in so many playoff games over the last few years. This is not a young team that hasn't been there before where you wonder what their mental psyche is going to be. If Oklahoma City runs into trouble, it won't be because of what's between the ears. It's going to be due to these injuries that are taking their toll. The good news for them, they have so many different answers and so many different ways to beat you. Don't be surprised if McCain bounces back in game five or you get a little bit more out of Caruso. But they need Chet Holmgren to figure out what's going on. I get it's a tough matchup. I get he doesn't handle Wemby all too well. Figure it out, though. Need a better version of Chet in this series and then beyond when you take on Knicks.
0: Game five back at OKC. Thunder 5.5-point favorites. Totals 215 and a hook. As far as game four tonight, the East is concerned. You got the Knicks laying 2 and a hook on the road. We open Cleveland minus 1. We're up to New York minus 2.5. The question is, where does this thing close? I would not be shocked to see a 3, 3.5 on New York. As much as situationally I want to be a contrarian and think about taking the Cavs, that is a team that is so weak between the ears. Feels like they're in lay down and die mode. In fact, we saw it last game, right? We had Jalen Brunson dribbling around late in that game. Look, it was out of reach. They weren't going to come back, but they showed no dog in the fight. They did not have any sort of competitiveness and let him get right to the rack for a layup completely uncontested with like a minute 20, minute 30 to go. I think it is a weak team that needs to be completely blown up. I have questions about whether they should bring back James Harden. I don't think they should. I also have questions about what Evan Mobley is. Is he a 2? Is he a 3? Can you win a championship with that guy as a key contributor? I really don't know. He's very up and down for me.
9: He's charming soft. And listen, you can't make this line high enough. How are you betting the Cavs? Honest question.
0: Yeah.
9: You could give me all the contrarian angles you'd like. You could tell me all the public's all over the Knicks. That may be true. How can you, in your right mind, watch this series, despite what Kenny Atkinson told you, and say, yeah, I want to go take Cleveland? If you were going to get a sense of desperation out of the Cavaliers, Dusty, I don't know if you felt this way. You would have gotten the desperation in game three.
0: I bet it.
9: That's where you would have gotten the desperation. Let's be perfectly honest about something. This series is over. You guys can save the tape. You guys can poke fun at me if I'm dead wrong on this. Newsflash, I won't be. Whether this series is over tonight or whether this series is over on Wednesday, the Knicks are not losing to the Cleveland Cavaliers. It's not happening. Cleveland doesn't have answers for what the Knicks provide. The Knicks have toyed with them. You saw it in game two. Game three, even when Cleveland was making runs, there was never a particular point in the game where you felt like Cleveland was going to win. They can't guard them, Dusty. They can't guard them. Their bigs are all out of sorts. Harden is incredibly inefficient. Mitchell is incredibly inefficient. And the Knicks are the deeper, better basketball team. So I think a great way to play game four, if you're a little leery based upon, a situational spot, I'd play some alternate spreads. The Knicks smoked the Atlanta Hawks in a closeout game in game six. They smoked Philadelphia in a closeout game in game four. And I think you could ladder these bad boys up. You could take the Knicks at minus 5.5 at plus 135. You could take them minus 8.5 right around 2-1. You could take them minus 10 if you like that at plus 260. I mean, Dusty, honest question. If the Knicks are going to win the game, do you think it's going to be close?
0: No. I think if the Knicks win it, it's going to be an embarrassing moment. And do you understand, for these Cleveland Cavaliers, what you have to do at this stage of the game in the year of our Lord 2026 to embarrass the sports fan in Cleveland, Ohio? This would be right up there. We're talking most talented, deepest team. Talent-wise, they're better than the Knicks. I love this Knicks team, but depth-wise, multitude of options, variety of style of play, Cleveland offers more talent in that regard. The Knicks are just a stronger-willed team. I think it's embarrassing, and I think the embarrassment continues tonight. I'm totally with you. Player prop-wise, you like something on the Knicks? What are you looking at?
9: Yeah, I'm riding with Mikal Bridges. He's been a different player since Game 6 of the Atlanta series. He's gone over 14.5 points in every single game except for that Game 4 blowout in Philly where he didn't play enough minutes. He's been great in this series. I think he continues to be involved, and he's active in the mid-range. Over 14.5 points for Mikal Bridges.
0: I love that. He's shooting almost 46% from three right now in this series. I've got a couple props I like. They're both on the Cleveland side. One I love is Jared Allen. Look, you can question the toughness mentally of a lot of these guys for the Cavs, like Mitchell and Harden. Jared Allen, in games 2 and 3, he went over his points and rebounds of 20.5. He has stepped up every time they've needed to in the playoffs. Game 6 and 7 against Toronto had 21 and 41. Down 0-2 to Detroit in Game 3, he had 22. Game 6 and 7 versus Detroit, he had 21 and 30. Jared Allen's the one guy who comes through every time. The Cavaliers need him. Let's go over 20.5 points and rebounds on him. And then I'm taking a flyer on a low number on Dean Wade, over 8.5 PRA. He went over in Games 1 and 2. And I think if they're going to win Cleveland, it's because he makes an impact defensively. He, Dean Wade, needs to be on the floor more. Because of that, I think he's able just to get over that number of 8.5 PRA. Circa's 2026 football contests are open. You don't have to live in Las Vegas to play. After your required in-person registration, Winner's Circle Proxy handles your weekly submissions so you can make your picks from anywhere in the country. 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
1: Oh, we're tied up again at Camden Yards. 5-5, a reviewed play at the plate on a ball to the first baseman. Comes back home with it, and Cowser somehow gets his hand in around the tag. Baltimore, in the 12th inning, has tied it up 5-5 with the Rays. One out. Hopefully the Orioles can find a way to put me out of my misery and walk this thing off. I'm sick of monitoring this game. Welcome back into Follow the Money. I'm Dustin Sweetelson. He's John Jastrzemski. We got you covered for the next 3 days here on VSiN, the Sports Betting Network. And why don't we start with that game and one of the teams involved with our next guest. He is Bob Nightingale, USA Today, national baseball columnist, at B Nightingale. You can find him over on X. And he joins John and I here on Memorial Day Monday. So, John, look, Tampa Bay, they very well might still win this game. They're 34-16 coming into this contest. They've won 9 straight series openers coming into today. At this point, would it be foolish to doubt them, or do you think the other shoe falls at some point with these Rays?
2: I think they're going to slow down. They're playing softball on their head. Remember, this is the kind of, I'm not going to say a rebuilding year, but a retooling year. You know, they made those moves in the off season, you know, trading away Boz and Lowe to kind of gear up for 2027, if not 2028. And they admitted to that. So I'm obviously not going to keep up this pace, but we'll see if they can, you know, stay in contention for the AL East title, you know, come August, September.
3: Bob, Terry Skubel is going to be a name that everybody watches come the July 31st trade deadline, and he could obviously move a whole lot of markets. And there will be the big guns, the Yankees, even though their pitching staff is loaded when it comes to starters. The Dodgers are never out on anybody, so we all know that. But when it comes to a San Diego, maybe it's Toronto, maybe it's a team like the Milwaukee Brewers, what do you anticipate the market for Skubel looks like between now and the end of July?
2: I think it'd be like five teams involved. Obviously, the Dodgers will be in there, Yankees will be in there, Blue Jays, Padres. I'm not sure who else. I don't think Atlanta. Remember, he's still going to have about $11 million coming to him. You gotta pay. So I'm not sure the Brewers will do that. Atlanta is always, you know, been very cautious with that sort of thing, where, you know, I don't think it might come down to Dodgers, Yankees, Blue Jays, really.
1: Now, Bob, with so much up in the air as far as next season is concerned, there's anticipation potentially of a salary cap coming as well. How active do you anticipate the deadline being, and is there any world where teams are starting to make moves earlier than expected? Because with a salary cap coming, a salary floor coming, that's going to impact how they have to all run their franchises going forward. Do you anticipate this to be chaotic as we approach the summer months?
2: No, I think it'd be business as usual. I really do. You know, if there's a work stoppage, you know, last time we had 99 days, they still got all the games in, just, you know, cut down spring training. So, you know, if there's a lockout, you know, there should be a lockout, but I don't anticipate it going long. And we'll see if there's some kind of salary cap or some kind of harsher salary restrictions to go along with that floor. If that happens, you're still going to have the grandfather teams in there. I mean, I can't see that, you know, all of a sudden, hey, you're stuck in this money. Not when guys have big contracts like the Mets do, Dodgers, you know, Padres, you know, probably say, hey, you got to be under a certain amount of money or these restrictions, you know, like 5 years from now. Not right away.
3: Bob, I live in New York. The Mets had high hopes going into the year. Yes, they remade their entire lineup, but they spent a ton of money. Bobichev, $40+ million a year. They go and add Freddie Peralta from the Milwaukee Brewers. They're getting smoked by the Cincinnati Reds. They're about to be double-digit games under 500. They're in last place in the NL East. Fair to say the Mets, the biggest disappointment so far 2 months into the year?
2: I would say, yeah, Mets 1, maybe Tigers 1A. I mean, Tigers were supposed to get to the World Series. Nobody was saying about the Mets. I don't think even picked the Mets to make the playoffs. But, you know, they're supposed to be better than this. But everybody had the Tigers making the playoffs and, you know, maybe running away with the the AL Central, and they've been a bitter disappointment. You know, like I said, right there with the Mets. Honestly, there's not that big a difference just because of the high hopes. And, you know, nobody was picking the Mets to get the World Series, but a lot of folks were picking the Tigers to get the World Series. I thought they would, too.
1: Bob Nightingale is our guest, MLB columnist for USA Today, at B Nightingale. You can find him over on X. Now, it's Memorial Day, Bob, and the Pittsburgh Pirates are two games above 500, 28 and 26, and they've got a young core reliant on a lot of great pitching. Lineup looks better than it has in years past. Is that a team that you think is willing to make some moves here and to add to the roster, potentially make a pennant push, or do you think they kind of

0: Bob, two teams in the American League that have been spunky. The A's, I was going to call them the Oakland A's. I feel like people are going to be doing that forever. Soon to be Vegas A's, Sacramento. You get my drift. The baseball team that is wearing those beautiful, beautiful uniforms. And then you have a Chicago White Sox team that I thought would be better than they've been in years past. They had a win total in the low to mid-60s. They're right around that 500 mark. Who, in your opinion, more likely to go and have some fun this summer and maybe push for a playoff spot? Is it the A's or the White Sox?
1: Definitely the A's. I mean, the White Sox are still, you know, full-scale rebuild. And so, you know, at some point, you know, being first season game season, you know, it starts to level off. So I can't see them being, you know, a 500 team. At least they won't lose 100 games. Hey, if they win 75 games, it's a great season. I thought they were still 2 years away. You know, maybe they're just 1 year away from being a contender. But no, I don't see it lasting at all. In the A's, you know, I thought next year was going to be their year. And it still may be. I just think with the division being so bad right now, it's allowed them to hang around. You know, I'm not sure they're that much better than this. But, you know, Seattle and Texas, you know, you keep waiting for them to do something, and they haven't. I think they will at some point, particularly because I think both will be a lot more urgent than the A's. What worries me about the A's is just the pitching. That's why I think come this winter, I think the A's will be very aggressive in the pitching market, you know, and telling their guys, hey, just one more year in that bandbox, and then you get to be in a major league stadium again, you know, Vegas, you're on the strip, no state taxes. So I think they'll be a big player in the free agent market.
2: Speaking of pitching, earlier today, Jacob Mizrowski, 7 innings, 2 hits, 1 earned, 12 strikeouts in Milwaukee's 5-1 win over the Cardinals. Bob, we've seen his Cy Young odds drop all the way to plus 320. He's now the second shot on the board behind Chris Sanchez at plus 210. Paul Skeens is now third on the board at plus 440, followed by Chris Sale and Shohei Ohtani. How do you feel about the Miz kid and his chances of contending for that award?
1: Yeah, right now I would say, you know, right there with the Sanchez and Ohtani. I think Skeens, you know, this back-to-back starts now where he hasn't been the Skeens of old. But I think he's definitely ahead of Skeens. I mean, you're, you know, putting together, you know, these lengthy innings, and this is he tied his career high again with 7 innings, tied his career high again with 12 strikeouts. That you know, that wakes you up in a hurry. So I think he's right there with Ohtani. Ohtani just with that ERA so low. That's why I think it might be a toss up if the vote went to the writers today. I think that would be a tough call.
2: I like to hear that as someone who has bets on Ohtani and Mizrowski. He is Bob Nightingale. You can read him over at USA Today and on X at B Nightingale. We appreciate the time as always, Bob. We'll chat soon.
1: All right, my pleasure. Thank you guys.
2: All right, it's Follow the Money, VSiN, the Sports Betting Network. He's John Jastrzemski. I'm Dustin Sweetelson. And a guy JJ and I have both bet on for AL MVP just left the yard at Kauffman. Bobby Witt Jr., 108.7.
0: What'd I tell you, Dusty? About to get hot. I told you.
2: 432 feet. Royals out in front of the Yankees, 3-2 in the eighth inning. Kansas City. All right, we're going to do it later on the show, our three futures, one-third of the way through the season. I really consider Kansas City being one of my three. Maybe this is kismet. Maybe we're supposed to be on the air together for a reason to start thinking about long shots on the board. You can get a big fat number in Kansas City to win the American League still. This could be the time where they start to make their push.
0: I have a lot of Kansas City futures
2: that
0: I had left for dead, including Bobby Witt Jr. for AL MVP. Hey, you're in the right division to go and make a run. The American League Central is dying for a team to come out of nowhere. Hey, we saw with the Guardians last year, and Dusty, 2 years ago, we saw with the Tigers. Maybe it could be the Royals in 2026.
2: All right, we'll do that coming up next. At one-third way through the season, our three favorite futures in Major League Baseball on Follow the Money.
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3: My name is Erica, and my son, Kaysen, is a patient at Shriners Children. 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
13: Follow the Money, Dustin Sweetelson, John Jastrzemski in for the boys. Mitch and Paul here on a Monday. We'll be in Tuesday and Wednesday as well, as we've got baseball all over the place. We've got a huge game on the wood, another one on the ice. Going to Canada. We're going back to the Bell Center. I saw a shot outside of the arena earlier. A lot of Canadian sweaters outside. It's going to be rocking. Canadians have not been good at home, though, in the playoffs. The thing is, if you go back and look, the first game at home, they do well. I feel like it's an intimidation factor for the opposing team. It's the second game at home that they've been losing. So I do think the Canadians would be the right side tonight. Now, no matter how this baseball game goes, John, the Baltimore Orioles were never the right side today. I don't care we're in extra innings. I don't care that it's the 13th inning. Tampa Bay went up 7-5 here in the 12th inning. And then moments ago, Baltimore just plated a run to make it 7-6 with two outs. I swear to God, this bet won't die. I bet Baltimore plus 115.
14: I was going to say, Dusty, overnight. When is this game going to end? My goodness.
13: There's two outs, and I know Baltimore is either losing it here or tying it up. They will not win it. At some point, I got to bet Tampa Bay. There's two outs. There's runners on first and third. Jackson Holliday's up with his 133 average. It feels like this is the spot for the Rays to put the end of the Orioles here, but who the heck knows at this point?
14: You're going to learn a valuable lesson from me today, my friend. Not that I am one to give out much wisdom. I'm not. But we're buddies now. You know, you have the New York Report. I have the New York Report. So I'm trying to help a New York brother out. Stop betting against the Rays.
13: Like, I know.
14: Let them go lose a bunch of games in a row, and then you could start fading them. You got to be – dude, you don't want to be in front of that voodoo right now.
13: All
14: right, you just don't.
13: That's a fly ball to right center. And did that bounce or was it caught? Oh, there was no out. Tying run just scored from third. 7-7. This game will not die. Jackson Holliday with a sack fly. I couldn't see. I thought there was two outs. There was nobody out. You know, sometimes when the two dots aren't lit up, it looks like they're lit up to me.
14: I understand that. These graphic boards can do us play some dirty tricks on us. Especially when you're watching 10 zillion games. I know you're at Circle right now. I'm jealous because you know I love that place. Can't wait to get out there and do a show at some point. That's the best.
13: Well, here's what we're going to do. Oh, I can't do it. It just flipped. All right, the smart thing to do right now for me to take Tampa Bay, well, I can take them plus 185. That's better than my Orioles plus 115. Theoretically, I will be up either way. I'm not laying a
14: price
13: here.
14: But you know what's going to – here's the problem with that, though. Here's the problem with that.
13: The original bet will hit.
14: You know, the minute you fire it on that bet, the Baltimore Orioles are going to win again.
13: Tampa Bay's 2-1 right now. I can get a juicy number. This is the torture of being a bettor and looking for that in-game. I gotta stay with the Orioles, as gross as it feels.
14: I think you do. Stay the course.
13: As torturous as it is.
14: Don't do it again, but stay the course.
13: Yeah, never again. Never again bet against these Tampa Bay Rays. All right, we hit on it right before the break. Bobby Witt just hit a home run to left center, makes it a 3-2 game against your Yankees. I know you have some issues with what Aaron Boone did there in terms of managing the bullpen.
14: I sure do. Now, let me make something abundantly clear. The Yankees are going to lose this game because their offense has just been absolutely dead.
13: Yeah, what is
14: going on?
13: It's
14: been absolutely atrocious for the better part of a week. Despite what the numbers may tell you, the Yankees kind of feast off of bad pitching. And when they face certain guys, they give them fits. When they face elite-level pitching, they don't hit. You saw that against the Rays. Waka's given them a hard time for a long, long time, so they didn't touch Michael Waka today. That's the reason the Yankees are going to lose. I say all of that. I know the Yankee bullpen is not great. It is the heart of the Kansas City order. It's Bobby Witt Jr. It's Pasquantino. It's Salek Perez. Jake Bird cannot be pitching the bottom half of the eighth inning.
13: Yeah.
14: And I don't want to hear, oh, well, you've been using your guys too much. Oh, they're overworked. Bah, bah, bah, bah, bah. They didn't play on Saturday. What kind of crap is that?
13: Oh, my God.
14: Nonsense. Did you get a win?
13: Colton Cowser with another walk-off home run back-to-back days. Baltimore with the
14: win. The Orioles magic. Good for you.
13: Oh,
14: good for you.
13: Stay the course. Colton Cowser pinch hit home run yesterday to send the Tigers home. A real dagger in their season. And now today against Tampa Bay, they win it in 13-9-7. Your final score at Camden Yards. Absolutely wild game here. Having a
14: classic
13: good start.
14: The Yankees, by the way. You're going to get a Tampa loss. They can't even take advantage.
13: But hold
14: Wonderful.
13: On. Hold on. Let's talk about this, though, real quick. Your Yankees, right now in the eighth inning. So we're in the bottom of the eighth. We're looking at one more at bat coming for them potentially in the ninth. They're plus 583. Facing a Kansas City bullpen that has been so bad. We're talking 1, 2, 3, 4, 5, seventh worst bullpen ERA in all of baseball. I want to see who's due up for the Yankees because that's going to impact here. But I don't hate the idea of taking your boys. It looks like it might be the middle bottom. I think Jazz, Volpe, Escara. Yeah, maybe not. Maybe not looking to bet your
14: Don't
13: Yankees
14: love that.
13: Again.
14: Don't
13: could,
14: love that.
13: I could be
14: I'll
13: wrong,
14: pass.
13: But I that's what it looks like
14: I'll
13: at
14: pass.
13: First.
14: I already unfortunately bet the game, which is going to be a loser, but it is what it is.
13: Yeah, I'm on that under, which I'm feeling good about here, as Bo Bichette just went the other way for the New York Mets in the fifth inning, trailing the Reds 7-0. Good God, New York just continues to amaze everyone. And then in the third inning, our Diamondbacks bet looking pretty good there, John. 1-0, Arizona with the lead on the road in San Francisco. They're minus 163 favorites, plus $1.25 with the Giants. 6.5 your in-game total, but we went plus 110 on Arizona. Nice little start.
14: It is a nice little start. The Arizona Diamondbacks, aren't they one of those teams that the wise guys have wanted to adopt over the last few years? I don't know if you feel this way, Dusty. I feel like you talk to people that are like the real sharp baseball bettors, and they've had a lot of quote-unquote love affairs with the Diamondbacks. Maybe this is going back to that great postseason run they had a couple years ago. They got all the way to the World Series. I feel like I've been betting the Arizona Diamondbacks isn't over. It feels like rinse, repeat, over and over again.
13: So for starters, that World Series where they lost the Rangers was my favorite World Series of all time. Because as a bettor, as a bettor, I had 25-1 on the Rangers, and I had 80-1 on the Diamondbacks to win the World Series.
14: You love that. You know what? You're like Gray Sports Almanac at that point. Yeah. For those of you who haven't seen Back to the Future 2, shame on you. But in this book, I can't lose. That's you right there, buddy boy. You can't lose.
13: It was my favorite World Series because of that. Arizona's core, I love. But the running it back pitching with bringing Merrill Kelly back after trading him. And look, he's been good today, but he's getting older. He's old. He's like 37, 38 years old, somewhere in that range. He's older than you think. And then Zach Gallen, who was a Cy Young candidate every year for the first few years of his career, has completely fallen off as well. This team, if it had a frontline ace, a true stopper, I would love them as a team to buy in on because I love Corbin Carroll. He's a complete throwback to, like, way back in the day, some of those top players we saw in the history of baseball. We've got a guy in Ketel Marte who they thought about trading and I think rightfully kept him as one of their best players. I really like this group. It's just they don't have the pitching. I need them to find some arms.
14: And that's why when you look at the markets in the National League, you kind of can't take them seriously. Maybe you want to take a stab on them to go and make the postseason. But like you can't imagine yourself living in a world where Arizona is going deep into the National League. The question I'm trying to figure out is, outside of the big two, and I think we're in agreement on this, the Dodgers and the Braves, without question, a big two in the National League. You would agree?
13: 100%. And the Braves are the best threat to the Dodgers because they can mash with them. You want to play that game, they're ready for that style of play.
14: Well, and Dusty, they played well against the Dodgers.
13: Yep.
14: See, the Brewers have in the regular season, it's a totally different animal because they get to the postseason and they don't have the horsepower within their lineup. The Braves, I know they lost Freddie Freeman, but they played in a postseason series and beat the Dodgers. I know it was a long time ago, but there's something to that.
13: Well, and when we talk about buying low on teams, too, with the Braves, you may be running out of time to get 10-1 or greater to win the World Series. Not only are they a tough matchup for the Dodgers, but you have a GM in Alex Anthopoulos. Let's go back to 2021 when they won the World Series. He made key moves. Jorge Soler and a few others that put them over the top, which resulted in them winning that World Series. I think you got a GM who knows he's got a core that's really, really good. They always have prospects. They always find arms. I think this is a GM that will be ultra aggressive to capitalize on this window to try and win a second ring. And I think the Walt Weiss factor has paid dividends. I mean, Snitker had a good run. He won a championship. This team has responded to Walt Weiss, and I think the Braves are very much legit. That is the biggest threat in the National League to the Dodgers.
14: No question about it. And we're going to do a little segment a little bit later on as far as some future plays that we have for the Major League Baseball season. I'm going to give you guys a little bit of a tease. The Atlanta Braves, Dusty, might be featured in one of those three futures I'm going to give out.
13: You know what? They were almost on my list. They were fourth on my list, so we were very much simpatico as far as that is concerned. Top of the ninth at Kauffman. Royals 3-2 over the Yankees. Paul Goldschmidt, the first batter for Lucas Ursegon, who's got a live arm, but we'll see if the Yankees can do something to make some magic happen. 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
13: No regrets. No regrets. We should have done it, though. I do regret it. Welcome back into Follow the Money. He's John Jastrzemski. I'm Dustin Sweetelson. Thanks for making us part of your day, however you may be tuning in. SiriusXM Channel 158, YouTube TV, the Visa Watch app, radio affiliates across the United States, and God bless America. Before we went to break, mentioned the Yankees against this bad Royals bullpen were plus 580-something. Well, they just took the lead in the ninth inning. 4-3. Yankees are on top. Goldschmidt got on, I think, with an infield single or an error, And then Jazz Chisholm hit a double, which resulted in second and third. Anthony Volpe just came through with a two RBI hit, although he was thrown out trying to make it a double. And with two out in the ninth, the Yankees do have another runner on first now, thanks to an infield single. But 4-3, the Yankees back out in front of Kansas City.
14: How about that? After I was just destroying Anthony Volpe, telling you I had absolutely no confidence he was going to get a hit, he falls behind in the count 0-2. But Dusty, we got a new lease on life, buddy boy. Oh. Let's go.
13: Yankees go from plus 583, I believe it was, to now minus 760. Kansas City.
14: It's amazing these live swings. Should, I was a coward. I could have taken it.
13: We should. But honestly, the fact that it was like that middle bottom of the lineup that you just don't trust for the Yankees, Goldschmidt against a right-handed arm in Urseg, like, it just didn't map out properly to do it. But you know what? Screw the numbers sometimes. Sometimes you got to take a flyer on a team that has a bad bullpen. Like, I love fading these teams in game. Kansas City's one of them. Houston specifically is one of them. And a team that's about to get started, the Washington Nationals, are another team that I love betting against them in game, because the Nationals have allowed the most runs in baseball. They've also scored the most runs in baseball. They are the best over team in all of Major League Baseball. And right now, they're about to get started in Cleveland in about 10 minutes or so. Tanner Bibee, it's P.J. Poulin taking the hill for the Nats to open. He'll give way, though, to Zach Littell. And Zach Littell is a guy you look to fade with big-time left-handed bats. He's allowed the second most homers in baseball through 10 games, 15 homers allowed for him. He's off of two earned in five innings against the Mets. Cleveland's offense has not looked great lately. This feels like a get-right spot for the Guardians' offense to get going. Tanner Bibee, really good at home, 2.10 ERA versus 5.96 on the road. He's kind of rounded into form his last few starts, a 2.18 ERA over his last three outings. Still only 16 strikeouts, though, in 20 and two-thirds innings. He also strikes out less hitters at home than he does on the road, which kind of concerns me. I don't want to lay minus 175 with the Guardians. I don't want to take plus 144 with the Nats. I don't hate the idea of going over 8.5, but instead I'm just going to isolate the one team in Cleveland playing at home with a really advantageous matchup against a pitcher who gives up a ton of long balls in Littell. Let's go over 4.5 on the Guardians today.
14: Yeah, I like the sound of that. And listen, what about the game total? Or are you just a little hesitant from a Washington perspective at 8.5? That would be my question to you, because Littell has been such a dumpster fire.
13: Yeah.
14: You know, in every single one of these starts, he's a gas can. He's giving up a ton of runs.
13: Yeah, I don't hate the game over either. If you wanted to go that route, over 8.5. Just looking at the weather here real quick, the wind is blowing in slightly, but it's not massive. Only like 5-mile-an-hour winds blowing in from center field. It's the Bibee factor. If you think Bibee isn't as real as the home number state so far this year, you can go game over. I just think they have such an edge on the mound. There's a world where he shuts them down. But let's be fair to the Nationals' offense. They're not a pushover. They'll score against anyone. They're not intimidated. Outside of Wood and Abrams coming into the year, it was a pretty nondescript lineup. But don't get it twisted. 3, 4, 5, 6, 7 in this lineup. They're taking dudes deep. So I don't hate the idea of over 8.5 either.
14: Dusty, they score runs, man. That's the one reason Washington is a 500 club this year, because they can't get it anybody out. I mean, my goodness, their pitching staff, Littell notwithstanding, is also pretty mediocre to below average. Offensively, they've been mashing, man. They've been mashing. And that would be my lean on it. I'll take the team total with you. I'm going to actually get on board with that with the Guardians. But I think over 8.5 is probably the right side there.
13: I'm going to WebMD because something shocking medically has just occurred at Citi Field. It appears Marcus Semien has a pulse. The corpse formerly known as Marcus Semien has left the building. 7-1. Reds still leading the Mets, but Marcus Semien with his fourth homer as a Met in the sixth inning. We officially lose our under, we lose our under 7.5 in that one, as Nolan McLean was not good. Right now, you can get the Mets 21-1 to come back and win this game. In-game total is 10.5. I'll stay away from that one. But Nolan McLean's a good jumping off point here, because one-third of the way through the baseball season, we've been teasing it all show long, I implored you to find three futures you like at the one-third mark of the season. And I'm going to begin with National League Rookie of the Year, because I don't believe Nolan McLean's winning that award. Okay, he went today, really tough performance. Odds have gone up to 10-1 on him after that. J.J. Weatherholt's your favorite at +180. Sal Stewart's 2-1. Connor Griffin's 3-1. I can get behind Connor Griffin, who I bet like 3 weeks ago at 11-1. I still think there's some value at 3-1, but I'm going deep down the board for National League Rookie of the Year of one of my three futures at the 1/3 mark, Logan Henderson for the Brewers. 35-1? That feels a little bit long for one of these Milwaukee arms that's totally hyped up, that they know how to develop. And by the way, he's coming off an awesome performance against the Dodgers. 5 innings, 2 hits, 7 strikeouts, shutout baseball on Friday. I don't understand how J.J. Weatherholt's the favorite. He's hitting .237 with 9 home runs. Sal Stewart has really tailed off as we've gone deeper into the season. Feels a lot like Drake Baldwin, like he could win the award, but a lot of the stats are coming early in the season. I like Griffin at 3-1 if I'm going to do something short. At this point, that kid's on pace for like 11 homers and 40 steals, 70 runs and like 90 runs and 70 ribbies. But if 35-1, Logan Henderson's got a 2.74 ERA in 5 starts, 30 strikeouts, 23 innings. He keeps this pace up. I think he's in the conversation.
14: I'm intrigued. I'm intrigued. Are we going to go one for one here?
13: Yeah, you go next.
14: Okay, we teased the Atlanta Braves, so I might as well just get the cat out of the bag. I think you got to grab this number now at 10-1. They're going to win the National League East going away. They are by far and away, Dusty, the biggest threat to the Los Angeles Dodgers in the National League. I can't take an NL Central team seriously. The Phillies have the pitching pedigree, but we saw how that matchup went with Philadelphia last year in the postseason. Didn't go according to plan. If you're living down in the city of brotherly love, I don't see the Phillies beating the Dodgers in a best of five or a best of seven series. I think the Braves can score enough runs. I also think they'll be active at the deadline to maybe add another arm or two to go and bolster that pitching staff. So Braves 10-1. I don't think you'll be seeing 10-1 by the time we hit the postseason, October, because they're going to win their division, I think, comfortably.
13: I think that's the key with that bet, is that it's the end of the road. We're looking at 8-1, 7-1, 6-1. I think the Braves are going to close a pretty short number once we get towards the end of the season. This probably is, I agree, the last chance at 10-1 on them. Now, let's go to the American League. I'm looking for a team to win the pennant. I don't mind them to win the World Series either, because they were there a year ago, and they pushed the Dodgers to the brink in 7. 1 year ago, I had the Blue Jays 45-1 to win the World Series. I'm willing to go back today at 22-1, but I like even better, 13-1 to win the American League. I've been waiting all season long to buy in on the Toronto Blue Jays, because this is a team that has just not been healthy. They're starting to get healthy. They've won 4 of 5. They have 3 with Miami. They have 7 with Baltimore, then a tough 3-game trip in Atlanta. But there's a chance that 10 of these games are very winnable for them coming up in their next 13. They're deep. They're getting guys back. Alejandro Kirk is returning soon. Shane Bieber has his first rehab game tonight for them. Nathan Lukes was activated off the IL. The biggest thing I like about this Toronto team is offensively they put the ball in play. They have the second lowest strikeout rate in all of Major League Baseball, and the addition of Dylan Cease gives them an in-their-prime true ace at the front of this rotation to go with Gausman, to go with Bieber, to go with all these other guys like Yesavage who's going tonight. I love Toronto. I think this is one of those just buy low. They can't be worse than they've been, and they shouldn't be, because reinforcements are on the way.
14: So I like the logic. I think it makes sense. That said, I'm not as bold as you are with the Blue Jays. I just was looking at the playoff market.
13: I'm with that.
14: And I saw them at plus money to go and make the playoffs. Who are the 6 teams that are getting there in the American League? Let's just think about this logically. All right, you have the Yankees and the Rays. You feel pretty good about them getting there. Guardians in the AL Central. Okay, that gets you 3. And then we need somebody out of the AL West. Take your pick. We'll get to that team in a minute. That's 4 teams. You still have 2 more spots to find playoff teams. Who's got higher ceiling talent potential than what the Blue Jays are bringing your way? I don't love their team as much as I did a year ago. I don't know if they have the same juju they did a year ago. They have enough juju, though, Dusty, to go and make the postseason. So you want to be bold and take them to win a pennant, win a World Series, great. I'll take them at plus money to make the playoffs. They're getting there.
13: By the way, if the season ended today, these would be your American League playoff teams. The Rays, Guardians, Athletics, Yankees, White Sox, and Twins. I swear to you.
14: I guarantee it is, Dusty. By the time we hit the end of September, Those won't be your six.
0: No.
14: And by the way, Yankees, cash it. Catch it.
0: They won.
14: A clean inning for Bednar tonight. Let's go.
0: And the under gets home. Real quick, let's sneak our last ones in here. I like the Pirates to make the playoffs at plus 220. You know, taking to win the pennant at 30-1, too, is a little flyer. But they've got a lot of regression candidates in front of them in Cincinnati, in Arizona, St. Louis, even San Diego. They've got arms on top of Skeens, Ashcraft, Majemski, Chandler. Jared Jones is coming. They just need to add a couple bullpen pieces, and I really like the Pirates.
14: I had the Pirates at the beginning of the year as an over and to make the postseason. I hope you're right on that. Team that I'm getting back on board with here, Seattle Mariners. That division is still there for the taking. They can't be as bad as they've been. All win total at 84.5, and to go and win the AL West at plus 120, don't think you'll be seeing that in a couple of weeks.
0: Big game four, Eastern Conference Finals. Can the New York Knicks punch their ticket to the NBA Finals? They're 2.5-point favorites on the road. What does their head coach, Mike Brown, like the most about this group? You'll hear from him on the other side of Follow the Money.
1: This is the Bloomberg Business of Sports Report. Tournament organizers in Miami say they will have no problem drawing people to Hard Rock Stadium and fan zones for the FIFA World Cup. The city is getting a boost from some of the most in-demand games in the World Cup's early stages, with bookings for hotels and short-term rentals backing up the optimism. Miami is expected to reap benefits from the matches it's hosting, with fans able to catch games and participate in the free fan festival in Bayfront Park. Meanwhile, in New York City, Mayor Zoran Mamdani secured 1,000 World Cup tickets at $50 each. That is the cheapest available for the tournament. They will be distributed by a lottery to city residents. The 1,000 tickets will be split across several matches played at MetLife Stadium, none, though, for the July 19th final. The lucky fans will also receive free round-trip bus travel to attend. The winners will be informed June 3rd. With a Bloomberg Business of Sports report, I'm Michael Barr.
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0: Look, I don't know what it is when people say someone has it or doesn't have it. I just know when I do and don't see it. And right now in this Nationals-Guardians game, one of the pitchers does not have, quote-unquote, it. Welcome back into Follow the Money. He's John Jastrzemski. I'm Dustin Sweetelson. We're in for the boys for the next 3 days here, Memorial Day. Appreciate you making us part of your day. However you may be tuning in, SiriusXM 158, YouTube TV, VSiN Watch App and radio affiliates everywhere. So the Nationals, first batter of the game, go up 1-0 on Cleveland. James Wood takes Bybee deep for his 14th homer of the season. Next batter doubles off the wall opposite field in left center. The Nationals are cooking up 1-0 with a runner in scoring position, trying to extend this lead. Curtis Meade, the three-hitter up. Tanner Bybee, who's been lights out at home this year, I don't think he's got his best stuff today.
14: How good is this James Wood?
0: Dude.
14: My goodness.
0: Dude.
14: You bet him to have the most home runs in baseball?
0: No, I bet him over 23.5 home runs on the season. I wish I touched a little most home runs in baseball. No, but he...
14: 23.5.
0: It's effortless.
14: What an insane number from the books.
0: I didn't get it. He's a young player who's getting better. Now, had the Nats not used him as the leadoff man, I think that number makes sense because you can pitch around him. But because he's leading off these games...
14: Well, he's going to get less at bats, but he's going to lead off a lot of these games with bombs. That's a great point.
0: So you can't pitch around him late in games anymore, or at least early in games specifically. So I think that's helping the number, but I couldn't believe the number was 20. I thought the number was going to be like 28.5, 23. Sometimes a lot... You see this a lot with like fantasy sports projections, specifically in baseball. You see it with some of the numbers, the projections with the sports books, with the props. They don't account that young players improve. There's just some weird assumption that whoever a player is when they burst on the scene, that's who they're going to be forever. It's like, no, young players can get better. This is like a 6'5", 6'6", left-handed bat with natural power. Of course he's going to contend for 30 home runs this year.
14: Well, and that's been the calling card for the Washington Nationals, scoring a boatload of runs on a consistent basis and relying upon this young talent that we've been waiting quite a while to see. I mean, since the Nationals won that World Series back in 2019, the talk in D.C. after they traded away the likes of Scherzer and they said goodbye to Rendon, and it was like, okay, one of these young guys going to come up. One of these young guys going to make an impact on the franchise. Slowly but surely, starting to see it.
0: Yeah, I mean, this is the team that a lot of us anticipate having the worst record in baseball. Washington, absolutely battling. Cleveland, it feels like we're reaching the point where the bottom may fall out here. The pitching isn't as dominant as it's been. The bullpen, obviously, with Clase gone, not as great on the back end as it has been, even though Cade Smith's an arm that I do like. Ramirez isn't having his normal MVP numbers across the board. I just wonder how long they sustain this as Curtis Meade has left the building. The Nationals lead 3-0, top of the first.
14: Tanner Bybee, great start for the over here, Dusty.
0: Yeah.
14: Let's go. Great start.
0: Tanner Bybee has yet to record an out. It's 3-0 Nationals. They're minus 268, plus $1.98 with Cleveland. 11.5, your adjusted in-game total. My goodness. Well, probably should have went game over instead of the team total on Cleveland, but they haven't even hit yet.
14: National overs. National overs continues.
0: I have it here in my notes. Right now, the Washington Nationals are 64.7% to the over. 33-18-3. Your best team in baseball to the over. Second best is the Reds, who are 32-19-1 to the over. Actually, we should make that 33-19-1 to the over because they're beating the Mets right now in the 7th, 7-1. That total was 7.5. That is another over for Cincinnati. The two best over teams in baseball continue to be the gift that keeps on giving. Now, let's kick it over to the NBA real quick just because we've got a crazy game four tonight where normally in these circumstances, you're looking for reasons to back the team with their backs against the wall, with the season on the line. But the Cleveland Cavaliers have moved from one-point favorites to 2.5-point dogs in game four on the brink of elimination. And, John, you're pretty bullish that the Knicks get this done and cover big.
14: That is correct. Dusty, I think it's a great game for alternate spreads. We've seen the Knicks in each of their first two closeouts lay the smackdown on opponents. They won by a zillion points against Atlanta in game six of round number one. Round two against Philly, that was a game where they had basically their equivalent of the walk-ons playing the entire fourth quarter. I'm not saying it's going to be that outrageous in Cleveland on Monday night, but I do think a great way to play game four is to ladder a bunch of alternate spreads where, hey, you like the Knicks to win and cover the two, great. Take them at -5.5, take them at -8.5, take them up to 10, and you can keep juicing up that value. I think it's the sort of night for it, and there's a track record and a precedent of that being the case. Here's my thing for anybody wondering about, oh, well, you're going to get a contrarian, Cleveland's going to fight, you know, this is a good spot to take them. Was it game three, Dusty?
0: Yes.
14: The spot to take the Cavaliers? I don't know about you. Like, that to me was the obvious, hey, if you're going to take Cleveland, this is the game to take them. The line was moving in their favor. Nobody wanted to get any. Everyone was taking the Knicks, but yet the odds makers couldn't wait to keep jacking the number up more and more and more. And then you go and give up 37 points in the first quarter. So I'm asking anyone, if you like the Cavaliers tonight, it's an honest question. Why?
0: Can't do it. I had him game three.
14: Why?
0: I had him game three. To me, game three made sense.
14: But I understand that, though, Dusty. I understand that because all of the line movement and everything about your knowledge of NBA basketball and playoff series pointed you in that direction. Then you watched game three.
0: Yeah.
14: No, and you saw how it unfolded.
0: Can't.
14: Can't do it in game three.
0: It was also circumstantially, right? Because you could make the case, if you wanted to, that Cleveland should have won game one. The Knicks with the crazy comeback, they kind of stole it. Game two was what it was. And then game three, you go, all right, well, Cleveland, theoretically, they've been winning for the majority of this of game one. They should have finished the job. It was absolute fluke. They'll get right coming back home. No, it wasn't the case. Wasn't the case at all. The New York Knicks continue their win streak, 10 straight for them. They haven't lost since April 23rd. And right now at 13 playoff game or 13, or 10 games in a row, that is their longest streak postseason, regular season, since 2013. Mike Brown has really transformed this group. Move to replace Tom Thibodeau with Mike Brown, I really questioned. I know you questioned. However, Mike Brown says this is what he likes the most about this year's team.
10: See, this is the time that you want to peak, you know, as come playoff time. But it just happens. I mean, when I was with Golden State, I think we won 10 or 11 in a row. And it wasn't anything that we planned, you know. It just happened. Your players are connected. They're sacrificing, you know, they're doing the things I always talk about. They're holding each other accountable. They're believing in the process in each other, and they're playing with a competitive spirit that's unmatched. And, you know, if you do those things while, you know, focusing on the detail and communicating and bringing energy and effort, you have a chance to string some games together. But when you're in the playoffs, it's about trying to peak at the right time. It's about knock on wood, trying to stay healthy and having a little bit of luck.
0: Hey, I questioned Mike Brown. I really didn't know what he was as a coach. Here's what I'd say the difference between him and Thibodeau. It's not just using the bench. It's the ability to adjust on the fly, to admit when he was wrong about a game plan and make changes to how they're operating the offense. They started funneling things through Cat against Atlanta. That paid dividends. They had to make adjustments in the last series, right? They keep changing the way that they're playing. And that's the thing that I love about what Mike Brown's doing. It's also the moves with Mikal Bridges to find a way to how to make him useful were really, it felt like a square peg in a round hole in year one under Thibodeau. Bridges has been arguably the best player in the postseason. I think he's given Cat more confidence now in the playoffs. He's given OG Anunoby a true offensive identity. And then even McBride off the bench, he's more aggressive playing under Mike Brown because he's not scared his minutes are going to get taken away from him. I was dead wrong about Mike Brown. I love what I've seen from the way he's handled this team.
14: He's done a wonderful, wonderful job. And you mentioned that idea of being able to adjust on the fly and being adaptable. That's what he's been as a head coach. And you didn't see for a full season this layer of brilliance out of the Knick offense. You saw glimpses where they had some monster games. But it took a crisis. It took adversity for this to flourish the way that it has. They were down 2-1 against Atlanta. They were struggling in that series. Moving Cat to the high post, running the offense through him, led to much easier looks. It didn't lead to dribble, Jalen Brunson take a shot with 2 or 3 seconds left in the shot clock. And it's led to this sort of Miyagi-like balance. For those of you who saw The Karate Kid, you know exactly what I'm talking about. Danielson, balance. Balance for the Knicks is key. When they got all five of their starters in double figures, and you see, hey, it's Brunson with 25, but it's Bridges with 20. It's OG with 19. It's Cat with 18. It's Josh Hart with 13. That's what's made them this unstoppable team that's won 10 straight games and has covered 9 out of 10 throughout this postseason.
0: So with Cleveland, Kenny Atkinson, 2-0 against the spread, 2-0 to the over when facing elimination. Mike Brown, 2-0 against the spread, 2-0 to the over when facing elimination. I don't have a feel for the side. I kind of lean with you with the Knicks. I would lean over on that 218.5, 219, because Cleveland's season ends tonight if they don't win. You have to imagine they're going to keep scoring until the bitter end. Huge game north of the border. The hopes of Canada hoisting Lord Stanley Cup. It is with the Canadians. 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
1: Memorial Day Monday. Welcome back in. It's Follow the Money. I'm Dustin Sweetelson, hanging out with John Jastrzemski. We'll be with you Monday, Tuesday, Wednesday here on VSEN, the Sports Betting Network. Done a lot as far as the NBA is concerned, a lot with Major League Baseball, an awesome card. We'll have more plays later on today that we'll get to in our next segment. But hockey has been incredible. It always is every year. This is the point of the calendar, JJ, by the way. Every year I go, you know what? I got to pay more attention during the regular season because these games have been tremendous. Last night was nuts. Tonight, I anticipate the Bell Center is going to be rocking. To help us break it all down, we're going out to the Progressive Guest Line, welcoming in our buddy EJ Raddick, NHL Network host and announcer, and he joins us on the Progressive Guest Line. So, EJ, take us through what you experienced last night. As the Golden Knights down 3-0, come back to win that with five unanswered. Here's my story. I was out to dinner. We wrap up at the end of the first. It's 3-0. I pack the food up. We go home. I flip the. What the heck happened? All of a sudden, and more specifically, what's gotten into the Knights under John Tortorella? What has been the biggest difference that they've just become this dominant force at 18-4-1?
2: Well, I would say it's a couple of things. I mean, I watched that team a lot this year, guys. They did not like Bruce Cassidy anymore. I have no idea why. I'm not there, but they were not playing hard for Bruce Cassidy during the regular season. It was very, very clear. In fact, in my conversations with other coaches that I know around the league who are out of work, I said, you might want to call George McPhee and Kelly McCrimmon because Bruce Cassidy is going to get fired at some point unless things dramatically change. And that's exactly what happened. So that's the first thing. The players wanted a change. They got one. Then Carter Hart has, you know, they signed him. They took the chance. We're willing to take the risk and deal with a little bit of the fallout with Carter Hart's situation. He was hurt. He comes back a little bit after Tortorella comes in. Tortorella knows Carter Hart. Boom. He comes in. He settles in. Solves a big problem that they had all year, because another problem was they were getting behind in games. The goaltending was inconsistent. So they changed the head coach. The players are now happy to have a different voice. They get a goaltender that is coming in there and giving them saves. And then as the playoffs have unfolded, most teams get hurt. They've gotten healthier. I mean, William Karlsson did not play for a long stretch of the season. He got healthy. He's back in the lineup. So now you have Eichel, Karlsson, Hurdle, Dowd through the middle. That's a very formidable top four group of centers through your team. So you add all these things up, and they did get another bit of good fortune. Utah and Anaheim, good teams, but young teams that had never been in the playoffs before. So you add all these things up, and Tortorella has done a really good job kind of jumping in when he needs to. You add it all up, and, you know, this is a really good team now. And it was going to be hard for the Avalanche to deal with Vegas, this group of Vegas Golden Knights, if they were healthy. And they're not healthy because McCarr didn't start the first two games, and now McKinnon is dinged up.
3: EJ, I'm in New York, so it's an incredible storyline to see Tortorella, who was with the Rangers over a decade ago.
2: Yep.
3: He's coaching a variety of different places. He's doing TV, and now he's five wins away from a Stanley Cup. Is this, you know him well, is this the same Torts that was in New York? Or do you think, a decade later, it's a different side of Torts at this point in his career?
2: Well, I would think anybody, gets smarter as they go along. And John has been a really good coach in the league for a long time. I would just tell you this, JJ, this is the best group of players that he has coached since the 2004 Tampa Bay team that won the Stanley Cup. It's very simple. I mean, those Ranger teams were good teams. Now, when they got to the finals, he was not the head coach. It was Alain Vigneault. But, they had a good goalie in Henrik Lundqvist. They never had a player like Jack Eichel, a number one center that sets the table for your whole offense. And they really haven't had even the good defense. He's got three good defensemen there that can really all move the puck. In Theodore, who is he's a top 10 guy in the league for sure. You got Hanifin, who's big, strong, young, can move the puck. They went out and traded for Anderson, who's a right shot guy that can move the puck. And they have McNabb, who's been there a long time. So that top four group of D is good too. So I think Torts has probably wised up over the years. He's gotten a little smarter. I think he knows he's got a good situation there. And I think he's like a veteran jockey that gets this horse that kind of knows You know, he's not ruffling the feathers. He's not getting panicky. He's letting the players kind of run the show. And when he feels like he needs to weigh in, he weighs in. And he's still a good motivator in that way, too. So I think it's just been a really, at the end of the day, he's walked into a great situation, and he knows it, and he's taken advantage of it.
1: EJ Raddick is our guest, NHL Network lead analyst at EJ Raddick underscore NHL. We'll get to the game tonight in just a moment, but Colorado, the season on the brink here, trailing in this series 3-0. They're 7-1 to win the West from a betting perspective. EJ, all season long, they were the shortest shot on the board. They were never 7-1. They find themselves in this spot. Do you anticipate them making a goalie change for game four?
2: I would, just because what else can you really do? I mean, they've played two guys all year. I wouldn't have been surprised if they made one last night. I mean, Blackwood hasn't been lights out good either, and he hasn't played a ton in the last month, right? He's only played, you know, a game and a half or so, I think it is. So, but, you know, the coach, you know, Jared Bednar talked about it going in. He goes, we've played both guys all year. I thought we might see just him rotate these goalies. He's really leaned on Wedgewood. And quite frankly, Wedgewood has not been good enough in this series. I mean, he gave up a terrible goal in

0: It's going to be really hard for a banged up Colorado team with their two best players now dealing with something. Maybe McKinnon's going to be okay, but like he was hobbled in the end of that game. It didn't get any better. And, you know, let's face it, Makar is playing, but he's probably 70, 75%. Still really good. He was a difference maker in that game last night, but unfortunately, you know, Vegas got that power play goal to start the second period on great execution. Got another goal. The crowd got into it. And then they, you know, again, they have a really good team. And I also think, guys, their compete level has been better. They have just been flat out tougher and more physical than Colorado in these games. And that has made a difference.
1: All right, EJ, let's get to the Eastern Conference final. Montreal won apiece with Carolina. Carolina goes wins game two. I thought they were a better team to ride. I thought they got better as the game went along. You get the sense the Hurricanes found something after losing game one, or is that completely out the window now, going to a hostile game three environment?
0: Well, I mean, I think that they've got their, you know, they're playing again now, right? I mean, they had not played for 12 days or whatever it was, right? So they're playing. They're playing a really quality opponent in Montreal, very well coached. The goaltender has been excellent for them. So, you know, they needed to win that game too, and they did outplay Montreal, but they needed overtime to win that game. When they look back on this series, no matter how it goes, I mean, for them, they absolutely had to have game two. All that said, Montreal has not played well in front of their home fans this year. I think they've had six home games. I think they're 2-4 in those games. I think a couple of one of them, I know they got blown out by Buffalo. I was at the game. One of the games I was at, they won. They played very well. It's hard to figure out, you know, Montreal has been up and down. They win one, they lose one, they win one, they lose one. Tonight is the kind of night I can see Carolina now has played. This will be their third game in this series. Carolina is like, they can be a pain in the neck on the road where they just get to their game and they just roll their lines. And, you know, the key factor in these two games has been Dobish. He's been really good. You know, if he continues to be good, the games will be close and then it's anybody's ball game. But, you know, Carolina has, as the series gets longer, the rest that Carolina was able to have in those first couple of rounds should play a part. Montreal has now been playing every other day. Lane Hudson got dinged up a little bit, but he's okay. He's going to play, but, you know, is he 100%? Who knows? So I'll be curious to see how it plays out tonight. I know one thing. It'll be a fantastic environment there. It'll be awesome to be in that building if you're there. It'll be fun to watch. But I can tell you this, the Carolina Hurricanes, I've seen them do it. They go on the road, and they can take all the life out of the building.
2: I totally agree. I think they completely mitigated things with that first game. That's a mulligan with the rest. They got themselves right. Yeah. They've evened the series. They go to Montreal, as you mentioned, Canadian struggle at home. He's EJ Raddick. Check him out on NHL Network, lead analyst, and at EJ Raddick _NHL. We appreciate the time, as always, my friend. Enjoy the hockey tonight. I imagine it's going to be as crazy as it was last night.
0: Yeah, well, that's the way it's going. We'll see. Thanks, guys.
2: Thanks, EJ. Awesome
1: Thanks,
2: stuff
1: EJ.
2: From EJ there. I mean, the hockey postseason, it never fails. There's never a year where you're like, you know what? It was okay. It's always off the charts. It's crazy. And I would tell you this, JJ. The reason why this is happening is because about a week ago, I did a bunch of parlays. Carolina to win the East, Colorado to win the West, with Oklahoma City to win the finals.
1: You and a lot of other folks, Dusty.
2: Up in flames,
1: folks.
2: Up in flames. Hopefully we'll find some more winners on the baseball and NBA card when we return right here on Follow the Money.

0: 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Hey, what's up? It's Aylin.
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14: A little in pocket for you here on a Memorial Day Monday. I'm Dustin Sweetles, and he's John Jastrzemski grading what we discussed on Friday on the program as it was me and Femi Abebefe. A 3-2-1 performance on Friday as we lost A.J. Mitchell over on his PRA. Rob Refsnyder laying a price on a player prop. Over half of HRR did not get home. We pushed with Nats Braves over 9. The winners, the Nationals, -115, thanks to Davis Martin on the road. The Guardians, Phils, under 7. That was an easy one. And the Orioles, -130 against the Detroit Tigers on Friday. Here's what we got tonight on the wood. We got Jared Allen, over 20.5 points and rebounds combined. You go back and look, there's a lot of guys with some mental issues with their makeup for Cleveland. Allen's actually not one of them. He's gone over this number in Game 2 and Game 3 of this series. Over in Game 6 and 7 versus Toronto with their season on the line. Also over 0-2 to Detroit in Game 3 with 22. Also Game 6 and 7 in that series with the Pistons. He had 21-30. I think he has a good matchup against Cat down low. Give me the over on Jared Allen points and rebounds. We're also going to look at Dean Wade, over 8.5 PRA. I just think defense is going to be critical. They need to slow down Bridges. They need to slow down Brunson. I think that's a lot more Dean Wade on the floor by proxy. That just means more opportunity. It's a low number, 8.5 on the PRA. And over in baseball, give me Trey Savage, Toronto Blue Jays rookie phenom, We're going to go over 5.5 strikeouts at minus 127 against the Marlins. The Fish are 15th in K-rate on the year, so that's exactly middle of the road. But he comes into this game, he savaged 29 punchouts, 25 and a third innings, a 107 ERA. He's gone over this number in his last four starts. I think it's a really good matchup for him. Let's go over 5.5 Ks on Trey Savage.
8: I like the sound of those, Dusty. Apparently, I'm going to be graded tomorrow, which is fantastic.
14: You are.
8: Because
14: you are.
8: We love account. Good. Good. I like that. We like accountability around here. And if I stick up the joint, you know what? I got to face the music. That's the way it goes. That's the way we roll. So, for your boy, a couple of best bets on the hardwood and then two on the diamond. One, we have an action with the Arizona Diamondbacks and the San Francisco Giants. So, we'll kind of cast that aside. That game's already in action, so you can't hop on that. Let's go to the main event, shall we? The Knicks have not been in the NBA Finals since 1999. In 1999, I think Hit Me Baby One More Time by Britney Spears and Living La Vida Loca by Ricky Martin were your, like, your top songs. The Sopranos, which is my favorite television show of all time, just debuted. So it was brand spanking new, Tony and Carmella and AJ and Paulie Walnuts. Yeah, like, brand new. People were just introduced to The Sopranos right when the Knicks were going back to the NBA Finals, beating the Indiana Pacers. But guess what? That ends tonight. The Knicks will be breaking out the brooms in Cleveland. Cleveland has no answers defensively for Jalen Brunson. The wings of the Knicks, Bridges and Anunoby, are getting better and better and better. Anunoby back fully healthy. Bridges' confidence through the roof. And Cleveland is gutless. That's all there is to it. Kenny Atkinson can talk about the advanced analytics all he wants and that they should be up 2-1 in the series according to the analytics. You do have to play the games on the court. And we have a lesson that we should take from this Knicks Cavalier series, guys. When you lose game one, the way the Cavaliers lost game one, the history of sports tells us you don't recover from that. There's no coming back from that sort of atrocity. You have a 22-point lead with 7 and change to go, and you lose the game. And not only do you lose the game, you don't cover the original point spread of 6.5. You are dead. So we're taking the Knicks money line. We're also going to take the Knicks on an alt spread at -8.5, 2-1. So I have a little juice there with the Knicks, +200 at -8.5. I think it's going to be a party for all of the Knicks fans.
14: Let's go.
8: Flights to Cleveland. Last but not least, this is a big series in the AL West. The Mariners need to start making their move. A lot of people had high hopes for them. For what it's worth, Dusty, that was my pick at the beginning of the year to represent the American League in a World Series. Doesn't look good at the moment, but they can round into form rather quickly. You go on a 4- or 5-game winning streak, you end up back in first place, you end up back in the postseason, and I think the way they'll set up this pitching, Castillo into opener, maybe get a couple innings out of him. Mariner bats starting to show some signs of life. Public wants to back the A's tonight. The suckers for the A's, not me. Give me Seattle as our final best bet on this Monday evening.
14: I'm just going to add, because it wasn't graded, our boy Luke DeVosta did us dirty. I also did have bets before the show that were up on the website. We did go 4-1 with them, so I just want to point that out. It wasn't just a 3-2 performance from Friday, but as always, In Pocket is brought to you by the Sharp Plays. Sports calendar never stops. 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When the Sharp Plays moves, the sports books take notice. 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He's John Jastrzemski. I'm Dustin Sweetelson. You're locked in to Follow the Money, VSiN, the Sports Betting Network. An update in Cleveland, where it is not Tanner Bibee's day. Washington up 6-1 in the second. We've had homers from Wood, Young, Meade, and Garcia Jr. on the day. You went over 8.5 on the game total on this one. I'm on the Guardians team total over 4.5. We still have plenty of time to get there. I do like when the other team dangles the carrot and lets you know where you need to get to. So hopefully that helps the Cleveland offense. But big picture, Guardians first place in the Central. I think it's time to start fading them, especially if Tanner Bibee's not going to be the ace that they need him to be, if they're going to finish the job here and be the team that wins this division. But the problem is, John, who do you trust in that division?
8: Well, that's my problem, Dusty. And I have to throw this out, full disclosure. Cleveland has done me dirty the last couple of years in the futures markets, because I have found myself in a position where I keep looking at the roster and I say, how can they continue to keep doing this? It's Jose Ramirez and a bunch of jabronis
14: randos
8: in their lineup. Guys, you're like, oh, he's on Cleveland? Where'd they get this guy? Oh, who's he? And yet, even in a year where I thought they were finally cooked and it was finally going to be my year to get vengeance, they came out of nowhere and stole the American League Central because they went on a crazy heater over the final 7 or 8 weeks. The moral of the story is, I understand your skepticism on Cleveland. I think we fade them like crazy come playoff time. But in the regular season, I'm just going to issue a little buyer beware to you.
14: No, it's fair. You know what?
8: Buyer beware.
14: It's funny. For all the hype we give Milwaukee, for all the hype we give Tampa Bay, Cleveland deserves the credit. They have gutted this team over and over again. They always find a way. I just find it really hard to believe that the pitching isn't going to be dominant, that they do this, but credit to them, too. They've got young guys, right? Bazzana, the second baseman, the Australian kid's up. He's hitting the ball. Manzardo, I think, offensively, is going to get going once the summer heats up as well. But if I'm looking at that division right now, I'd love to bet the Tigers in a buy low, but who knows if Scooble's going to be on the team, and the bet is essentially...
8: Scooble's going to be traded.
14: Yeah,
8: there's no way they can keep him because they're not going to re-sign him. They can't keep him.
14: Kansas City, I keep buying in on this team, and they keep doing me dirty. Minnesota, I think they're going to be sellers. The White Sox, let's live in this fantasy land where the Chicago White Sox make the postseason. You've got Murakami, who hit his 18th home run of the year. He's 75-1 to be AL MVP. He only homers and hits singles or strikes out. He doesn't really do anything else. But you can make the case no one's more valuable than Murakami going into this lineup, taking them to the next level. Is there a world where Chicago actually wins this division or at least makes the playoffs? Can that guy be an MVP candidate?
8: If they made the playoffs, absolutely. The problem is they're not going to make the playoffs. Like, I bet on the White Sox over this year. I'm not surprised they're hanging around 500. I thought they'd be like a 70-75 win team, which was going to get us home to the window. They've exceeded expectations. The good news for them, Dusty, you're in the right division. You don't got to deal with the Yankees or the Rays. You don't got to deal with an up-and-coming Seattle team that will get going by the time we hit the second half of the year. AL Central, each of the last 2 years, the team has come out of nowhere. I wouldn't bet on it, but just saying.
14: While we were speaking, the Nationals hit another home run. It's 7-1 in the third. You've got a home run.
8: One more run and we cash this. Let's go.
14: C.J. Abrams with his 12th homer of the year. Absolutely crazy. So we've got more coming here on VSiN. Stay with the network all day long, all night long. Coming up next, Matt Youmans and Tim Murray. They got you covered. VSiN Primetime, they'll guide you through Game 4, Knicks and Cavaliers. They'll take you to Montreal, hit the ice with the Canadiens and the Hurricanes. They've got you covered on VSiN Primetime. They wake up every weekday morning with VSiN by the Book, 7 a.m. Eastern. You've got Dave Ross, Jensen Lewis. They then hand it off to Gil Alexander and Kelly Bidlin on a numbers game. JJ, it was fun. We'll be back Tuesday and Wednesday together. We'll find more winners, and hopefully tomorrow we'll be talking about the New York Knicks going back to the finals for the first time since 1999.
8: Like the sound, Dusty. Killed it, baby. Good show.

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11: We are off and running on a Monday evening. Happy Memorial Day to all as we wrap up the Memorial Day weekend. That's Matt Eumanns. I'm Tim Murray. Lots of baseball going on. Jacob Mizorowski did what Jacob Mizorowski tends to always do. And later tonight, Matt, we've got a Game 4 in the Eastern Conference Finals. Will the Cavaliers' season come to a close? Will the Knicks win their 11th straight game? And on the ice, I don't know if we can top what we saw last night as a 3-0 deficit erased as the Vegas Golden Knights came back to win 5-3, a game you were at, but we will get Hurricanes and Canadians north of the border in Montreal. Mr. Humans, how are you, sir?
12: Yeah, pretty good. Like you said, I was at the Vegas Golden Knights game last night. Never would have guessed down 3-0 that they would come back to win that game 5-3 last night. Did not even consider betting the Knights on the live line. I said, they're dead. You know, the Colorado Avalanche were 52-0 this season when they led any game by 2 goals or more. 52-0. Now 52-1.
11: Every trend for the Avs seems to be going by the wayside because they were also 45-0 heading into the third period with a lead until they weren't 45-0. 45-1 now after losing game two. So we will get some thoughts on everything that's going on, but we got a lot of baseball to keep the folks updated on, Matt. Kyle Schwarber hit his 21st home run of the season. Just a nice, easy little dink to right center field and got over the right field fence there for a home run. But the Phillies in the bottom of the first, Mets, are facing a bit of a tricky spot. Bases loaded, Nick Castellanos at the plate here, so we'll see if they can get out of it.
12: Yeah, it's a happy Memorial Day to everyone out there. Memorial Day weekend. It's a great weekend for a lot of people, and I'm not going to say it's a great day for me. I just lost a baseball bet in the ninth inning. I just lost a baseball bet in the 13th inning, but hey, whatever. We got more games we can win tonight.
11: Did you have the Rays?
12: I had the Rays and I had the Royals. Royals led 3-2 in the ninth. They lost. Rays, we can't even begin to describe that game. We'll try it later. We got more important things to talk about here in the beginning, but the Rays ruined Memorial Day, for plenty of bettors who thought that they would go into Baltimore and win today, and it looked like about 3 or 4 times they had that game won, and they found a way to lose. Anyway, we got some good games on the card tonight, and I think this NBA playoff game is going to be strangely fascinating tonight.
11: Well, let's get to it, Matt. Cleveland and the New York Knicks. The Knicks have won 10 in a row, 9-1 ATS during that stretch, and Cavs-Knicks is our game of the night.
10: The lights are on and the stakes are high. It's the primetime game of the night.
11: Well, Matt, I sat here on Saturday morning, the VSiN weekend morning line. Check it out every Saturday, 9 to noon. I gave out a winner in lacrosse, which I'm sure everyone tailed. And then I sat here and said, I'm going to bet the Cavaliers. Yeah, that one didn't work out so well. So, Matt, the Cleveland Cavaliers closed as 3 or 3.5 point favorites in game 3. Lost 121-108. And now game 4, backs against the wall. No team has ever come back from 3-0 down in the history of the NBA. And they are now 2 or 2.5 point underdogs. Do you dare back the lifeless Cleveland Cavaliers tonight?
12: All right, so this is interesting. And I said it's a strangely fascinating game because almost everybody I know expects the Knicks to close this out tonight. I haven't heard one person here make a case for the Cavs. You know, maybe
11: I'm thinking about it. But I also made the case for them on Saturday.
12: I did not bet the Cavs on Saturday.
11: Smart man.
12: Oddly enough, if I bet this game tonight, I'd probably bet the Cavs. Well, we're going to pass on this game. Maybe we'll find something live to play. But here's a tweet from Pat Boyle I thought was interesting. The Knicks offense, statistically, is the greatest offense in NBA history over the last 10 games. Second highest field goal percentage in a 10-game span in NBA history, next to the 1987 Lakers, and the number one effective field goal percentage in a 10-game span in NBA history. The Knicks have been off the charts offensively. They just beat the Cavs pretty soundly in a Game 3 spot in Cleveland, in which the home team, if you're a situational handicapper, was a play or pass. You know, you're either going to play the home team or you're going to pass. You're not going to play the Knicks, probably in Game 3. And, of course, the Knicks roll in there and win the game and do it impressively. So why would the Cavs win tonight? If they're not going to win Game 3, why would they win Game 4? Well, I think that the only way you would bet the Cavs here, if you're a contrarian, and just say, look, everybody expects this to happen, so I'm going to bet the opposite.
11: Johnny Avella will join us top of the hour. We'll get his insight from behind the counter on how this game is being bet at DraftKings. Let's take a look at the plays that we have, Matt, over at vsin.com. I just counted it up here on our sheet in front of us. We have 1, 2, 3, 4, 5, 6, 7 plays on the side. 7 cases for the New York Knicks.
12: All 7 on the Knicks?
11: Yeah.
12: No, none for the Cavs.
11: None for the Cavs. Scott Seidner. I'll say this. I'm surprised that my ginger brother, who tends to be on the contrarian side, Will Hill, laying the chalk with the New York Knicks on the money line. So Scott Seidenberg, I think on his show last night, I think that's when he was able to get minus 105. He's on the money line.
12: Yeah, we should point out that it's now minus 135. So those guys did get the best of it. If you bet that last night, early this morning, Seidenberg, Knicks minus 105.
11: Looks
12: Will
11: like
12: Hill.
11: FanDuel still has a minus 130 if you want a little cheaper on the juice. But looking at the side, Matt, Seidenberg, Will Hill, Kelly Bidlin, Sean Green, who will be on the show later this hour. Zach Cohen is going with an alt Knicks play, -9.5 at +260, and a big play, 2.5 units for Zach Cohen on the Knicks money line. He wrote that up for VSiN.com. Jensen Lewis early this morning on the Knicks. John Yastrzemski, JJ, who you just heard from on the Knicks as well. So when you see that, and look, we got some sharp people here at VSiN. If you are a contrarian, do you look? I really am tempted to bet the Cavs, Matt, but it is hard. And at some point, do you just say this team is kind of giving up and ready to hit that private jet to Cancun as opposed to hitting the private jet back to Madison Square Garden for Game 5?
12: You don't have to bet every game just because it's on TV, so I'm not going to bet this game tonight. Look, that's exactly what a contrarian looks for right there.
11: Yeah.
12: Everybody lined up on the Knicks. You say, well, it's tough to bet the Cavs. It's such an ugly bet. Well, that's what contrarians do. They bet the side that nobody wants. And that's actually worked out pretty well a lot of times in the playoffs. But I'm going to pass on this game tonight. It doesn't make much sense at all to bet the Cavs here, which is probably why they're going to win tonight. And then you can just bet the Knicks money line as big as you want in Game 5, and they're going to close it out. But I don't know. I always say that if a team can't come through in that Game 3 situation at home, when you can still have a realistic chance to come back and win the series if you win that game, you put everything into that Game 3. If you don't have enough, if you put everything into it and you don't have enough, why would you come back and win Game 4? So I don't want anything to do with it. I guess, you know, if all these guys are going to bet the Knicks tonight, I'll root for their Knicks bet. I'm going to pass. It's like the Family Feud, you know, when you get the number one answer on the board. You want to play or pass? Everybody says play, right? They always play.
11: Yeah.
12: You ever watch Family Feud?
11: I
12: they always
11: did.
12: Say, we're going to play. We're going to play. I'm going to pass on this one, Tim.
11: Game 1, Knicks -6. They won in overtime. We all recall how that game played out. Kenny Atkinson, we're going to hear from him in just a moment.
12: That was the series, really, right?
11: Well, they won the game, Matt, according to Kenny Atkinson.
12: I'm not saying, oh, yeah, we got to hear it. This is good.
11: and that's what I told the sports book. I said, no, the Cavs won.
12: Yeah.
11: Their coach told me they won, Matt.
12: Kenny said they won. You know what? If the Cavs had held on to win that game like they should have, we could have had a pretty damn good series here. Instead, we're going to get a Knicks sweep, most likely.
11: Well, so the Knicks, -6 game 1, -5.5 game 2. Cavs closed -3 game 3. And now, Knicks -2.5. So a movement of 5.5 points, but no injuries of note. But let's hear from Kenny Atkinson, who's going to make the case, Matt. Well, you know, technically, we've been the better team and in this series.
13: I think analytically, I think we've won the I said 3 out of 3. We're 2 out of 3. And the expected, I don't know if you guys follow that. It was an expected score, you know, and we won 2 out of 3. And I know you're looking confused, but
14: I'm not.
13: There is really, you know, if you believe in process and all that, like, man, so, you know, take that later. I know I don't throw that on them. I see it for myself. I'm like, man, we have this feeling. I have this feeling. Then I can go to our analytical table and be like, man, we are, you know, last night it was, the expected score was like 1.02. Us shooting way below expected, them shooting way over. You know, I know no one wants to hear that. I think you guys like hearing it. I know, you know, general public, no one wants to hear that. Everyone's outcome based. And, you know, sure, I get that too.
11: If no one wants to hear it, then probably don't say it. Like, how are your fans going to react to that? Now, if you're an analyst, or if you're on Cleveland radio, or if you're on a gambling network, you're just making the case for betting the Cavaliers, you want to point out those numbers. But Matt, when you're the head coach of the Cavs and you're on the brink of getting swept in the Eastern Conference Finals, I don't think that's going to go over all that well amongst the fan base.
12: Nothing's going to go over well at this point because nobody cares. I mean, look, we've talked about the shot quality expected score throughout the college basketball season. I don't put much into that, the shot quality projected score, what it should have been. Kenny, that's what losers – that's a crutch for losers right there. Kenny, look, I've heard guys who lose bets on college basketball games say, oh, the shot quality score was supposed to be this. That's a crutch for losers. We'll talk more about that after a quick break.
11: You know who's not a loser? Jake Asman.
12: Okay.
11: He's going to join us on the other side, live from New York. Get the perspective from the Knicks side of things. Will they wrap it up tonight? He'll join us next right here on VSiN Primetime.
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11: It is VSiN Primetime alongside Matt Newman's. I'm Tim Murray. Philadelphia Phillies, San Diego Padres. A good one going on at Petco Park as we speak. Phillies up 1-0. Matt, do you know how they scored their one run?
12: Kyle Schwarber, home run number 21. How about that? Schwarbs goes deep to right, and then Manny Machado has a chance to answer. And Machado struck out with the bases loaded.
11: It is.
12: That kind of sums up the season for those two players right there.
11: It is pretty wild that the Padres are where they're at in the standings, despite no home runs for Fernando Tatis and Manny Machado hitting below the Mendoza line. All right, let's head to our progressive guest line and welcome in one of the hardest working men in New York. It is Jake Asman. He was on ESPN New York earlier today. Also, check out his podcast, The Jake Asman Show. Joins us right now. Jake, always appreciate it, man. Usually we have you on to talk some Jets. Maybe we could slip in a question or two about that. But the New York Knicks on the brink of heading back to the NBA Finals, first time this century. So as we take a step back, this 10-game winning streak, where we were, what, a couple weeks ago, Jake, where it looked like, I don't know, this is not a trustworthy team, back-to-back losses to the Hawks. In your eyes, what has changed for the Knicks during this 10-game winning streak, which is honestly unheard of in the postseason?
0: Yeah, Tim, nice to be with you talking about a team that's actually good for once. I mean, you said it. I mean, this is a Knicks team that has not lost since the night of the NFL draft, the first night. So, I mean, you think back to how long ago that was. That's exactly a month from this past Saturday when the Knicks won Game 3 in Cleveland. I mean, this has come out of nowhere. We knew the Knicks were a very good team this year. At times, they looked like a great team, right? They did win, for whatever it's worth, the NBA Cup against the Spurs, and they looked really good against certain teams. They've had moments, but for them to put together this sustained level of dominance, right? It's not just that they're winning. It's the margin that they're winning by has never been done through a 10-game sample size in the playoffs. These 10 straight wins have just been beatdowns for the most part. It's amazing. It really is. You give a lot of credit to the head coach, Mike Brown, who's got the team to fully buy in to the offense he wants, and the players have really bought in. And I think sometimes in sports we maybe underestimate how important team chemistry is, especially in basketball. This Knicks team was in the conference finals a year ago with the same starting lineup, but they made the trade for Karl Anthony Towns on the eve of training camp last year. So last year was the first year they fully got to play with him. They made the deal for Mikal Bridges a couple weeks prior to that. So they go all the way to Game 6 of the conference finals, and obviously they make the coaching change, so there's so much attention on the Knicks and Mike Brown. But this is, you know, just another year of cohesion and chemistry for this group. But the level they're playing at right now, and you can say whatever you want about the competition in the Eastern Conference. I mean, again, what they're doing is historic, and they're a win away from doing something that the Knicks have not done in 27 years, go to the NBA Finals.
12: Jake, apparently you didn't get the message from Kenny Atkinson. The Cavs are up 2-1 in this series. If you go by the analytics to show the shot quality expected score, the Cavs are up 2-1 in the series. Is that a reason to be discouraged if you're the next?
0: Analytically, I'm dating Cindy Sweeney as well, so I understand where Kenny's coming from.
12: You know, is there any reason to believe that Kenny Atkinson, James Harden, and the Cavs are going to come up big tonight and extend this series? Or are you strictly a contrarian if you're going to play the Cavs tonight? What would be your best-case argument if you were to bet the Cavs?
0: Well, I thought the Cavs, full disclosure, their best chance to win a game would have been Game 3, right? Mm-hmm. Just, they were the favorites. It's, you know, the Knicks, are, if you believe in due, they're due to eventually lose a game. But the way the Cleveland Cavaliers played at the end in the fourth quarter of that game, I mean, they basically quit. I mean, they stopped playing defense at the end. I've never seen just an NBA team lie down like that in the fourth quarter of a conference finals game. So, you know, if you look at what the Knicks have done in closeout scenarios in these playoffs, they had the historic level of beatdown against the Atlanta Hawks in Game 6 of that first round series, and then what they did against the Sixers, where it was basically MSG, you know, South, or MSG, or Joel Embiid doesn't know geography, so we referred to it as MSG West, but it was a total Knicks fan takeover, and the Knicks just dominated from the opening tip. There's going to be a ton of Knicks fans in the building tonight. I think if Cleveland gets down early, they might tap out. So this could be maybe a live betting opportunity. You kind of get a feel for how the game's going, what the level of intensity is from the Cavs. Can they get a lead early? If not, if the Knicks start to pull away, I think they win going away. So I'd be a little weary of betting Cleveland just because of how hot the Knicks are. So I'd either take the Knicks or pass on just betting Cleveland before the game.
11: Follow him on Twitter at Jake Asman. Jake Asman joining us here. Check out his podcast. Also check him out. He's all over the place. Mad Dog Radio as well as ESPN New York. He was on earlier today. Jake, as we look ahead, and I don't think I'm mushing the Knicks by saying they're going to be in the NBA Finals. No team in NBA history has squandered a 3-0 series lead, and it doesn't feel like this would be the series that would happen. What has impressed you the most about the Knicks, and what would be the case for the Knicks to win the NBA Finals, looking ahead to either the Spurs or the Thunder coming out of the West?
0: Well, just the different ways the Knicks have been able to win games in these playoffs. Like, obviously, Jalen Brunson has played like a superstar. You know, he had the phenomenal fourth quarter kind of, you know, being the catalyst behind that historic comeback in game one. But then in game two, you know, he scores two points in the first half of that one. Knicks are up by a couple points. And, you know, what happens in the third quarter? They go on an 18-0 run. And, you know, Brunson is assisting on most of their buckets, finished with a career high in playoff assists. Josh Hart, after he was benched in that comeback in game one against Cleveland, and they go with Landry Shamet. He comes back in game two and scores a career high in the playoffs from 26 points. You've had contributions from Mikal Bridges, who's been heavily criticized in his 2 years with the Knicks because of how much they gave up to get him. He's been so good in these playoffs the last 2 years. This year, he's averaging over 20 on 70% shooting percentage, so he's been efficient. He's been really good defensively. OG Adonobi, before his hamstring injury, was probably the Knicks' best player through the first round and a half of these playoffs. He's still coming into his own now. You just have so many different ways they can win, whereas it felt like in the past, the Knicks would win if Jalen Brunson would carry them, and they still need him, obviously, to be, you know, the star player, superstar player he's been, but they just have so many different guys that can beat you now. They're playing with a ton of confidence, and you just have a lot of confidence that if the game's tight, they're going to win, and that's just a weird feeling for any long-suffering Knicks fan who's only known losing for most of the last 25 years.
12: So much optimism about the Knicks now, and when you watch this series in the West, how much belief do you have that the Knicks could take down the Spurs or could take down the Thunder, depending on who wins that series?
0: Realistically, they're going to be an underdog against either team. But the thing I would say is this, the quicker the Knicks can dispatch of Cleveland and the more rest they can get, and it feels like we know that series out West is going at least six games, maybe even seven, and all the injuries on both sides can continue to mount, the rest differential that the Knicks are going to have over whoever comes out is going to be gigantic. Plus, while I do think they would have a chance against the Thunder, I think they match up way better with the Spurs. Just look at the inexperience on the San Antonio side. Like, typically in NBA history, you don't just go to the playoffs for the first time and then win a championship, which is what Victor Wembanyama would be trying to do. Usually you got to kind of pay your dues. You lose along the way. You get better, and then you go. So the lack of experience on the Spurs side, whereas the Knicks are a veteran-laden team that's played together now, played so many playoff games together, that maybe could help the Knicks. But again, you know, people are just assuming, you know, whoever wins the West is going to win the championship. The Knicks don't have a chance. You know, I would probably agree if you told me that before the playoffs, but with what the Knicks have been doing and how well they're playing collectively as a team, I think the idea that they can't make it a long series, I think that's nonsense. I think that series against the Knicks, against whoever, is going at least six, if not seven games.
11: Jake Hasman joining us here. All right, Jake, before I let you run, I got to get to a sneak in a Jets question. Three first-round picks, overwhelmingly applauded for the haul that they got on the night that the Knicks last lost a game, which is crazy that you mentioned it. So where are you heading into this year with this rookie class? Is there a case to be made for David Bailey or Omar Cooper or Kenyon Sadiq to win Rookie of the Year in year one?
0: Well, it's going to be tough to pick one of the skill guys they drafted just because there's a lot of unknown with the Jet offense with Frank Reich coming in as the offensive coordinator. You know, Geno Smith had a terrible year out by you guys last year with the Raiders, but I don't think he's as bad as what he put forth on the field. I think the Jets, who actually have a good offensive line, if they can protect him, I think Geno could be a serviceable NFL starter. He could be a guy that could throw for, you know, 3,500 yards and throw 25 touchdowns. I don't think that's crazy if you just look at, you know, his 4 years as a starter in Seattle. So it's tough to kind of figure out where the ball distribution would go. We know Garrett Wilson's going to get a ton of targets. Breece Hall is going to be a factor out of the backfield. They extended him, so, you know, he's part of their future. But if you're going to try and play any Jet rookie, you're not going to get the best odds on it because he's the number two pick. But, you know, David Bailey would be the guy I would bet on just because, you know, he was basically broadcasted as, like, the most ready-to-go pass rusher. There was a big debate among Jet fans. You take Arvell Reese for the upside and maybe the projection of what he could be, or you just take the guy who's ready to roll as a guy who can get after the quarterback immediately in Bailey. And the Jets, of course, went with Bailey, so I don't know what the odds are on him. He might even be the favorite as the number two pick, but that'd be probably the only bet I would make on a Jet rookie.
11: Yeah, co-favorite with Reuben Bain Jr., both at 5-1 right now at DraftKings to win Defensive Rookie of the Year. Jake, always appreciate it, man. Enjoy the games, and I'm sure we'll get you on during the finals.
0: Tim, Matt, thanks so much for having me, man. Enjoy the games later.
11: There he is, Jake Asman. Check him out on ESPN New York. Also, check out his podcast, Jake Asman Show. Matt, we got a lot to update the folks on, including a good one going on at Petco Park. Earlier today, it was quite the finish between the New York Yankees and the Kansas City Royals. We had late-inning heroics, if you will, in Baltimore and Jacob Mizorowski. His odds continue to shorten in the loaded NL Cy Young race. It's VSiN Primetime. We also got to get ready for a hockey game that will drop the puck north of the border, top of the hour as well.
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11: It is VSiN Primetime. Coming up top of the hour, a pair of playoff games. The Eastern Conference Finals in the NBA. Will the Knicks close out the Cleveland Cavaliers? They are a 2.5 point favorite, and 1-1 as they head north, Montreal and the Carolina Hurricanes. Hurricanes winning in overtime. What are you laughing about over
12: Manny
11: there?
12: Manny Machado update. Ready for the Manny Machado update?
11: I'm assuming he didn't get a hit.
12: He grounded into a double play, and his batting average drops to 171.
11: How the hell are the Spurs doing well
12: Padres?
11: This year?
12: You mean the Padres?
11: The
12: Padres also owe Manny about, I don't know, $35, $40 million a year for the next 5 years, something like that. And he's batting 171 this year. I mean, come on.
11: But yeah, the Padres are 31-21 right now.
12: Yeah.
11: And
12: Tatis has yet to hit a home run.
11: That is
12: amazing.
11: That is pretty wild. Earlier today, Matt, just a couple of things. Maybe you don't want to look at this tweet from our colleague here, Scott Seidenberg.
12: I sent this tweet in, so I've already looked at it, and I'm well aware what happened here. So go ahead, Tim.
11: Rays Orioles earlier today, as Scott says, the most ridiculous baseball game I've ever watched, LOL, which means he was laughing out loud.
12: It also means he didn't bet the Rays.
11: 1-0 after 6, 2-1 after 7, 2-2 after 8. Both teams, no runs in the 10th. Both teams score 2 in the 11th. Both teams score 1 in the 12th. Rays score 2 in the 13th. The Orioles walk it off with 4 runs to close it out. Colton Cowser, by the way, hitting his second walk-off in a 3-day span for the Baltimore Orioles. And Matt, you had a bet on the Rays.
12: Well, I'm sure I'm not the only one. There's a lot of people out there suffering. This is a wild game, but the Rays had committed 4 errors today. They're really sloppy in the field, and that's why this game even got to extra innings. The Rays should have won the game before that, but that's the way it goes. You bet baseball, you're going to set yourself up for some very aggravating losses, and that's one of them today. The Rays were the best team in the baseball, at least they looked like the best team in baseball, going into the weekend against the Yankees in the last couple of days, have dropped a couple of games, and they looked really sloppy doing it today. Defense was ragged, and the bullpen blew up, and Tampa Bay gets beat today in Baltimore. So that was a cheap price on the Rays.
11: Minus 110, what'd you bet him at?
12: I had him 115, I think. Rays minus 115. And you get a starting pitcher who goes out and throws 6 scoreless innings, but the defense doesn't back him up. The Rays got sloppy in the field, and they end up losing in 13 innings.
11: Colton Cowser, according to the Elias Sports Bureau, 5th player in MLB in the last 25 years with 2 walk-off homers in a 3-game span. Colton Cowser for the Orioles there. How about the Miz kid, Matt? We've consistently updated folks on where we're at in the NL Cy Young race, and we will continue to do so. Jacob Mizorowski goes out today and throws 7 innings, strikes out 12, sets all sorts of records with his velocity. The Brewers win again. They were massive favorites today. But this NL Cy Young race, it feels like every night when one of these guys starts, we update it. We were updating it on Saturday morning, or I was, heading into Paul Skeen's start. He did not pitch particularly well, so his odds have shifted a little bit. Shohei Ohtani is now, I think, plus $7 to win the NL Cy Young. Right now, Christopher Sanchez of the Phillies, plus 210. The Miz, plus 320. Skeens, plus 440. Chris Sale, plus 650. And Ohtani, 7-1.
12: Well, I keep talking about betting Paul Skeens, and I haven't done it yet. So if it gets up to around 5-1, I guess I'll finally have to do it. So, you know, today, if you looked at the Brewers, you were thinking about two things. You bet the first 5, or you bet the run line. You're going to lay a run in the first 5. All of that paid off today if you bet the Miz kid. 5-1, Brewers led 3-0 after the first, and didn't really have to sweat that one out too much. Milwaukee's been hot. Now, I believe the Brewers are 31-20. And while the Cubs have lost 9 in a row, things have really flipped at the top of that division.
11: Yeah, it really has. Jacob Mizorowski, all sorts of different numbers out there. How about most 101-mile-per-hour strikeouts as a starter since pitch tracking began in 2008?
12: Insane.
11: And Miz has 35. Here's another stat. Jacob Mizorowski threw 22 pitches at 102 or higher, tying his own record set 17 days ago in the most in a game under pitch tracking going back to 2008.
12: Did somebody screw with the radar gun? Is this legit? I mean, these numbers are so insane, you got to question the legitimacy of these numbers.
11: Ask the batters he faces if it's legit or not. But Jacob Mizorowski, another great start tonight, or this afternoon, as the Brewers get the win. All right, Matt, tonight we have game 4 of the Eastern Conference Finals. We will talk more about it with our buddy Sean Green from the Sports Gambling Podcast. He's got some bets that he likes for tonight, as well as looking ahead to game 5 of the Western Conference Finals. But let's hear from Mike Brown, the head coach of the New York Knicks, as his squad has won 10 in a row. And I love the fact that Jake pointed out the last time they lost, the night of the NBA or the NFL draft. We weren't even paying attention to the Hawks and Knicks on that night, and they have not lost since. Let's hear from Mike Brown, the head coach of the New York Knicks.
5: See, this is the time that you want to peak, you know, as come playoff time. But it just happens, right? I mean, when I was with Golden State, I think we won 10 or 11 in a row. And it wasn't anything that we planned, you know. It just happened. Your players, they're connected. They're sacrificing. You know, they're doing the things I always talk about. They're holding each other accountable. They're believing in the process in each other, and they're playing with a competitive spirit that's unmatched. And, you know, if you do those things while, you know, focusing on the detail and

0: grand, Knicks plus 2.5, 35K on Knicks plus 1.5, 20K on Knicks minus 1.5, and minus 2.5. The ladder better is back in action at MGM.
1: Well, he should be. I believe the ladder better has been cleaning up.
0: He's been doing well.
1: So he's playing with house money, I believe, and why not play with some house money with the Knicks tonight?
0: Speaking of laddering,
1: I bet you if he loses tonight, he'll come back with the Knicks on a ladder in Game 5.
0: Speaking of laddering, earlier today on Prop Points, Brandon Kravitz talked about laddering Donovan Mitchell points tonight.
2: Donovan Mitchell, over 26.5 points scored. I'm going to ladder this up to over 29.5 at plus 145 when you take it all the way north to 30-plus points. This has been a tried-and-true method when betting Donovan Mitchell props, under on the road, over at home. His home road splits in the playoffs since putting on a Cavaliers jersey years ago have been pretty stark. He's averaging 23.7 points per game on the road in the playoffs since joining the Cavs, 30.3 points per game at home. Now, to be fair, the Knicks have done a remarkable job defending him, and his under cashed in Cleveland in game 3. I think this just creates even more of a buying opportunity. He's going to go off, a do-or-die situation. You can't ignore these home road splits over his duration in Cleveland, and I just cannot imagine that he doesn't let loose in this sort of situation. So it's over 26.5 points scored at minus 120, laddered up to over 29.5 at plus 145. That's one angle to this.
0: All right, there you go. A ladder action for tonight. Brandon Kravitz earlier today on Prop Points likes a ladder with Donovan Mitchell. We will see a tweak to the starting lineup. Chris Fedor, who covers the Cavs, says the Cavs are likely to make a starting lineup change ahead of Game 4 as Max Strus will be inserted for Dean Wade for tonight's game.
1: Oh, well, you didn't tell me that. Now that I know that, I'm going to bet the Cavs.
0: I knew that was going to be your response. I knew that was going to be your response.
1: Watch out.
0: We're trying to cover all bases here, all right?
1: This changes everything. You know what? I really like the advice from Brandon Kravitz, though. I think he's right about laddering Donovan Mitchell. Mitchell actually had 23 points in Game 3, 3 for 10 from 3. He missed 4 free throws. He had 5 turnovers. James Harden had 6. The one guy who's got to carry the Cavs tonight is going to be Mitchell. Now, he can expect Evan Mobley to step up and give him some support. You never know about James Harden. You can't count on Harden. But I would think there's a pretty good chance Donovan Mitchell's going to go for 30 tonight.
0: Will Max Strus steal some of Mitchell's shine, Matt, now that he's... Carl Anthony Towns, over under his 4.5 assists. Matt, he has cashed that in 9 of the last 10 games for the New York Knicks. Let's continue to break down our game of the night. Sean Green, our good friend from the Sports Gambling Podcast, he'll join us next right here on VSiN Primetime.
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0: examples our brave, paralyzed veterans have faced defending our freedom. And when they come home.
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7: It is VSiN Primetime. We got two playoff games starting top of the hour. We got a game on the ice between the Canadiens and the Hurricanes. And will it be a clean sweep for the New York Knickerbockers as they are two and a half point favorites, Matt, against the Cleveland Cavaliers? Tip off after 8 o'clock Eastern in the land, and we will see how that game plays out. I'm curious if our next guest, who is a noted Philadelphia super fan, did he bet Kyle Schwarber anytime homer tonight? As he already has hit a homer. It is Sean Green who joins us right now. Sean, did you bet Schwarbaum to go yard against the San Diego Padres?
8: No Phillies bets. They took enough of my money early in the season, so I've been they've been better, but no, I didn't do any no Phillies bets today.
7: 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Always a great watch there. So Sean, let's jump into tonight. The Knicks, two and a half point favorites, money line around $1.30, $1.35. Do the Knicks finish off the Cavaliers tonight?
8: Yeah, they do. I got it at -2, -105 here. I understand it's super chalky, and it does seem like a bit of an adjustment from the previous game if you look at the spread. But, well, one, let's just start with Donovan Mitchell, who I think if they are to win this game, he needs to have a monster game. Something's just not right with Donovan Mitchell. And then on the other side, the New York Knicks are playing basketball at an incredibly high level. Trust me, as a Sixers fan, I know. You know, I talked myself into, oh, game four, back against the wall. They're going to avoid the sweep. They're going to cover the number. No, Knicks still got it done, got the sweep. It's painful to say and admit as a guy who really is annoyed by Knicks, and my co-host Ryan's a Knicks fan, and all of a sudden he's become the biggest fan ever. Oh, Knicks this, Knicks that. Meanwhile, you didn't hear from him all these other years. But they're playing basketball at an incredibly high level. And then on the other side, you know, maybe some of this, the three shooting for the Cavs comes back for them. Maybe they hit more than 67% of their free throws, which is what they've been at all series. But I think really the issue is on the defensive side. They just cannot slow down this Knicks team. And the Knicks have shown they can win in a variety of different ways. Like, yeah, Brunson's playing really well, but sometimes it's as a scorer, sometimes it's as a distributor. So I really think the Cavs have their hands full here. And even I know everyone, you know, you guys were joking around about the you know, the starting lineup. I would say, you know, Schroeder just got ruled out. Now that's it's a very minor thing. He hasn't been a big part of the series, but as far as someone off the bench that might be able to give you some stops against the Knicks second unit, not having them out there is just one more reason, I think, for the Knicks. And yeah, it's chalky as hell, but I'll lay the two with the Knicks.
9: Max Strus in the starting lineup. He did hit four threes in the previous game. Dean Wade's going to be coming off the bench. He was scoreless in 17 minutes in the previous game. So we're talking about Donovan Mitchell and his points prop. Are you on board with that over? You said something's not quite right with him. And what other player props are you looking at tonight?
8: Yeah, I see the case for Donovan Mitchell, because if they are going to hang around, he certainly has to have a game.
9: Yep.
8: But, I guess he does not seem right. And you look at the amount of games they've had to play, back, you know, 2 7-game series, and then it's just every other day, even with travel in there. Maybe they're well-rested and show up here. I just haven't seen it. I do like, if you are playing a prop, you know, the Karl-Anthony Towns assist has been money. I know it's I like the over 4.5. It's pretty juice. I wouldn't even mind playing the alt over 5.5, because he's really leaned into the role of distributor. And the Knicks have had great ball movement. And again, like, the biggest reason to be on the Knicks here is I just have not seen anything out of this Cavs defense all series. And I think myself and a lot of other people, the Cavs had the chance to seal that game one. And then after that, once the Knicks found their legs, they've been off and running, and I don't see them slowing them down. And Karl-Anthony Towns' assists, I do like the over there.
7: 6-plus assists at DraftKings is plus 156, to Sean's point. Here are the last 10 games for Kat from an assist standpoint. 10, 6, 10, 6, 7, 7, 10, 5, 1, 7. So he's gone over the alt number, 8. Of the last 10 games, so certainly not a bad look there if you don't want to lay the juice that is on the over 4.5. You know, Sean, they're going to be an underdog unless you're Mike Lupica, who wrote a column who said that the Knicks will be the favorite in the NBA Finals, which I thought was hilarious. Is there a case to be made? I know you probably don't want to make it. I know the way that you and you guys work on the pod, but is there a case to be made for the Knicks to win the NBA Finals, barring, like, catastrophic injuries?
8: I mean, certainly. Again, this Knicks team, it's like, how much of it is the rest of the East completely sucking, and how much of it is the East, is the Knicks being awesome? And again, I think the Knicks actually do deserve some credit here. Now, if I'm the Knicks, as crazy as it sounds, I think you want to face the San Antonio Spurs, just because of the lack of experience, lack of the playoff experience. I think if they face off against the Thunder, obviously I think they're going to have their hands full. But certainly if this series in the West goes 7 games, you're going to get a very well-rested Knicks team. And if the Knicks have the chance to steal a game one, they can't mess around and have Russ. So I think there is a path for them to win the NBA Finals. And honestly, if you're a Knicks fan, this kind of might be your window, because in a couple of years, when Wemby has even more experience, OKC has all these draft picks, like, these teams aren't going away. If there is a year to steal it, it might be this year for them. So if they get the shot, they got to take advantage.
9: I think you're right about that, too. And the Spurs are also pretty thin. They don't have much of a bench. And if that's the way that series turns out, I think the Knicks definitely have a decent shot. Sean Green with us now. When you see Sean Green, you think Ryan Kramer. Now, where is Kramer? Is he in his helicopter flying around Catalina Island, or where is he?
8: He did take a helicopter trip to Catalina Island, blew up social media. No, he's just sitting in the other room watching this and hanging around and looking at his laptop. Probably getting a kick out of this, out of the shout-out.
9: You know,
8: I
9: plan to go to Catalina later this summer to play golf. Can I get a ride in Kramer's helicopter? Can you ask him?
8: Oh, yeah. I mean...
7: Maybe he can.
8: I'll have him charter the flight.
7: I'll be there in 8 days. So Kramer, bring the helicopter over. We can. You'll pay for our meal, and let's make it happen there.
8: I like it. Kramer on the hook for some helicopter rides.
7: Yeah, I'm
8: guys got to. You guys got to bet him a helicopter ride. I want to see how that shakes out. Maybe a cut clash with a helicopter ride on the line.
9: How about the game in Oklahoma City tomorrow night, Sean Green? Let's handicap that. It's 5.5. What did you take away from game four, and what's your play or what's your handicap of game five?
8: Yeah, I mean, this is an interesting game. Thunder off a loss, obviously always going to be tough. Thunder at home. But, yeah, I do like the Spurs here, the 5.5, especially, I don't know if you guys were on the air or not, but Mitchell has been ruled out. And
9: right. You
8: just look at the guys that aren't SGA, and the scoring options continue to dwindle. Now, you expect maybe a bounce-back spot from Jared McCain. Caruso has his moments offensively. And, you know, J-Dub, who is still listed as questionable with that hamstring, tough to rely on him. I mean, is he going to play? If he does play, is he 100%? I think the Thunder scoring options are going to be pretty thin besides SGA. So 5.5 is a lot for them to lay, even though obviously they have been dominant at home and they have the experience. And certainly if Castle can keep those turnovers down like he did recently, I think the Spurs plus 5.5 is a good number. So, I mean, Wemby plus 5.5 points is always going to be tough for me not to be interested. So, yeah, I do like the Spurs and the points, especially Dylan Harper playing through that injury. Hopefully plays a little bit better here coming up. But 5.5 feels way too high.
7: Sean Green at Sean T. Green is where you could find him. And, of course, the Sports Gambling Prop Podcast, Ryan Kramer somewhere trying to will Virginia Tech into an ACC championship, I would imagine, heading into. He's a big James. I mean, I got to imagine at some point on your pod, there have got to be great takes of him crushing James Franklin. And now is he the biggest James Franklin fan ever? Of course.
8: Well, there's been a lot of James Franklin talk because I'm a Penn State guy. So it just went from me complaining about James Franklin nonstop to Ryan embracing, oh, this is finally James Franklin found a place where he can, he's won the offseason. Have you seen it? He's won the offseason. So hang the banner, Virginia Tech and the Giants. I mean, Kramer has two new head football coaches with his Hokies and the Giants, and he's already dumping the Gatorade. So
7: and he's got
8: going to be a long offseason.
7: Helicopters, James Franklin, and Harbaugh. Man, it's been quite the offseason for our guy, Ryan Kramer. Sean, always appreciate it, man. Best of luck with your bets tonight.
8: Thank you, guys.
7: There's our guy, Sean Green, Sports Gambling Podcast. 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How are folks betting the Knicks and Cavaliers? 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
17: My name is Erica, and my son Kaysen is a patient at Shriners Children. 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
7: 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We are 10, 15 minutes away from Game 3 of the Eastern Conference Final. North of the border, Carolina Hurricanes and the Montreal Canadiens, as the Hurricanes were able to win Game 2 in overtime over Montreal to even up that series one game apiece. And then the New York Knicks going for a clean sweep of the Cleveland Cavaliers at Rocket Arena tonight. And right now the line pretty much across the market is 2.5. There are some twos if you do like the Knicks. And money line, cheapest money line out there, Matt. How about some late money line action coming in on the Cavs here at Circa? So if you do like the Knicks and you have access to Circa Sports, -122 is now the price for the money line at Circa, Matt.
9: Well, are you really going to take the two? Or you just take the plus money on the money line? And given the choice here, the Cavs are probably going to win this game or get blown out. And I hate analysis like that, but we see these situations in Game 4 a lot of times. Either the Knicks don't come out and play with a lot of motivation tonight because they know they can wrap up this series in Game 5 in New York. Or the Knicks are saying, hey, we need all the rest we can get before the NBA Finals. Let's get this over with. Let's lock these clowns in the trunk, put them away for the offseason, and head back to New York, finish this series off. Or the Cavs come out tonight trying to, you know, prove a point by avoiding the sweep and play their best game of the series. I'm not going to bet on the Cavs playing the best game of the series. I'm just going to put it this way. If you're a contrarian, you love the Cavs tonight because everybody's on the Knicks and almost everyone believes the Knicks are going to finish the series. I'm just going to get pass on this, and we'll assess what's happening here as we follow this game from a live betting perspective. If the Cavs, like I said before, Tim, if the Cavs couldn't do it in Game 3, what makes you believe they can do it in Game 4?
7: Yeah, I would imagine that's how it's being betting. We're right. Betted, and we're going to get some insight here.